0: be a part of it if it's the right player, right time, right circumstances, and you can come to an agreement. You know, like I said, we were happy to do one of those, able to do one of those over the summer that we feel really good about. And, you know, we certainly don't have anything up our sleeves right at this moment, but, you know, I expect it's something that we'll look at.
1: Bloom says the 8-year contract they gave rookie J.J. Weatherholt back in July is a prime example of the kind of foundational deals they want to make moving forward. St. Louis University head coach Josh Schertz supports former star Robbie Avila's bid for a fifth season, and he's got a broader view of the eligibility fight playing out across the country.
2: It's an all or nothing deal. It should be an all or nothing. It shouldn't be, you know, piecemealed by, you know, what judge you had in whatever state court you went into. It should be a everybody's eligible, nobody's eligible from that class.
1: Avila sued the NCAA in St. Louis last week after an Illinois judge said that court lacked jurisdiction over his case. Last season's Atlantic 10 Player of the Year went undrafted in June and spent the summer with the Los Angeles Lakers. St. Louis County is looking to shift a large financial responsibility to the cities within its borders.
3: In a letter to the county's mayor, St. Louis County Executive Sam Page says they are facing a significant budget challenge related to their transportation infrastructure and are considering shifting responsibility of maintaining county roads to the municipalities they pass through. St. Anne Mayor Amy Pelker.
4: I've been watching the budget meetings, and this has been a suggestion in the past. I just didn't think they would ever really attempt to do it.
3: Kirkwood Mayor Liz Gibbons says they are still awaiting repairs to Big Bend for nearly a decade.
5: They're 9 years delayed in getting the Big Bend redone, and they had a grant to do that.
3: She adds Kirkwood cannot afford to make the repairs to the county roads themselves with their budget. Sean Malone, KMOX News.
1: The first of four defendants has pleaded guilty in the shooting death of a 16-year-old hockey player, Colin Brown, on Interstate 55. The Post-Dispatch reports that 30-year-old Donovan Baucom pleaded guilty today to second-degree murder and five other charges and has agreed to cooperate in his co-defendant's trials. Brown, a Christian Brothers College student from O'Fallon, Illinois, was struck by a stray bullet in November 2024 as he rode home from a hockey game with his father. Prosecutors say the shooting was tied to a drug trafficking operation. Baucom is set to be sentenced in March. Forecast overnight, clear sky, low 59 degrees. For Tuesday, we've got sunshine. It's going to be warmer, high 83, 68 for tomorrow night. For Wednesday, mix of clouds and sun and some spotty showers developing. Also more humid with a high temperature of 89. Right now, downtown at the Arch, it's a clear sky, 74 degrees. I'm Michael Calhoun, KMOX News.
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7: Back at us, we are into the second and final hour of a Graybar Sports Open Line. My name's Matt Pauly. By the way, this is very rare. This is incredibly rare. This week, we have 5 2-hour Sports Open Lines. So we'll do Redbird Rush Hour in the 5 o'clock hour every day, and then we have the full 6 o'clock to 8 o'clock every day this week, Monday through Friday. I don't know how many times in my time here that we have had 5 straight 2-hour shows. And that will change a little bit here moving forward. We'll have some more football games. We'll have SLU basketball. We'll have Illini basketball. So you won't that's not going to be the general rule here, but this week, and this is a great week for it because there's so many talking points coming out of the Cardinal season. And, you know, what we're doing today is we're going back and we're playing a bunch of audio from Heim Bloom. I don't know if we're going to get to everything that got pulled today, because there's a lot. So let's jump right back in. Again, if you want to chime in, 314-436-7900. That's how you call or text, tweet at me at Matt Pauly on air. For those of you who are watching on the video stream, feel free to comment. We're just asking, especially today, if you do call, text, whatever, let's keep the focus on what we're talking about. So if you hear something that Heim says that maybe you agree with, disagree with, have a different take on it, let's let those be the comments today. And we'll just try to keep this conversation based around these sort of big conversations we're having about a lot of areas from the Cardinals. Okay, let's get to the labor situation, because that's the elephant in the room, right? That's the thing that is going to impact so many things this year. So first off, the lockout is 99.9% going to start on December 1st. So owners will lock out players on December 1st, and that will close the market down. So from 1 week after the World Series ends to December 1st, there's going to be an opportunity for teams to sign players, and then the free agency is going to shut down. And the labor negotiation is going to play out.

0: at some point in time, there's going to be an agreement and things will pick up. And then free agency will start again after that. The last time we went through this 5 years ago, there was a run on players right before December 1st, guys who got deals done. So from a Cardinal standpoint, is there maybe an urgency to get things done before that December 1st date?
1: Off season's always a little unpredictable. This one's maybe a little more unpredictable in some ways,

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1: Whether it's agreements with players or anything else that we do to try to fortify this organization that are just fundamentally sound.
2: I do lament on behalf of the organization. I think this is a terrible time for there to be labor stuff going on where players are going to get locked out. Just in the sense that you've got a group of guys who have really come together, the culture has been built, and then all of a sudden, December 1st, they're not going to be able to go to the facility. Communication is going to be a little bit different. There's just going to be, it's not going to be the same. So nothing that you can control. And a good rule of thumb in life is don't worry about things that you can't control. But I'm bummed out for the organization that there is so much positive momentum. And not that it's completely stopped by a work stoppage, but just the idea that there could be some negative impact to a young group by not having access to everything that they normally have access to. I don't love that part of it. All right, let's move over to some more specific things, because I think we have a pretty good idea about a lot of spots on the field, but there are still some question marks. Center field is a bit of a question mark, although I think Nathan Church probably goes into next year very much with the inside track on that job. But what does third base look like? Blaze Jordan was probably the guy who was most impressive there this year. We know about what went down with Nolan Gorman. We know about Thomas Sejesi. We know about Jose Fermin. Jesus Baez just put up a 40 home run season basically in the minor leagues. He's not that far away at Double A. He's a big part of this. There's other names that are mentioned right now. Rodriguez is another player who's mentioned for third base. So here's how I'm talking about the third base situation, and then we'll kind of go into some of the different, you know, sub topics when it comes to third base.
1: Well, you heard Ollie say it last week or the week before that, you know, it is one that's hard to look at that and say it's not open, both short and long term. You know, some of this, obviously, we do have some players that, again, even short and long term, we're excited to give more opportunity to. But that's something that going into the offseason, there's definitely room for us to add without feeling like we're not doing anybody justice or we're blocking somebody. You know, you'd like to be in a situation, obviously, where you are able to give opportunities and hope that somebody can jump up and grab it, or even multiple somebodies. It's not to say that you can't solve a position through with multiple players. You know, every year there are really good teams that do that. But I can't say it's spoken for right now, and I'm hopeful that we can go into next year feeling really good about our chances to get a lot of production out of that position, and also to use that as an opportunity to allow some players who can be part of this core to continue to grow.
2: All right, so specifically to third base, I think the guy in the minor leagues right now that most people are most interested in as a potential third baseman would be Jesus Baez. What are the possibilities that we could see him at third for the Cardinals next season?
1: You could certainly close your eyes and imagine him doing that at the big league level. He has the tools to do it. Obviously, he's been able to play a pretty impressive shortstop. And specifically, when you look at the hands, the arm, I mean, those will play over there. The tools are loud. And he was able to translate them more into real production this year, obviously, at the plate. We talked about it earlier with question of versatility. That's something that I think we'll see and will increasingly incorporate. And again, we also talked about earlier, we have a long-term vacancy there. Those other infield positions are pretty well spoken for right now. So that's not to say that he can't do shortstop or couldn't play second or for that matter first, but both because it's, I think, good for him generally, the tools profile there, and because we have a vacancy there, I think we'll see it incorporated increasingly. You know, there's still obviously work to do and growth for him in his development, but he had really a remarkable year.
2: Yeah, and I think that's one of the keys here, that there is still growth. You love seeing what these guys are doing at Double A, and it's not that you guys from Double A can't skip over Triple A and come to the big leagues, but that fails more often than it succeeds. We were talking about this during Redbird Rush Hour. Kevin was very quick to mention Kevin McGonigal with Detroit, and that's a great example of when it can work. But this is an organization that seems very intent on making sure that the box being checked off of developing at AAA is something that does happen.

0: And Haim answered a question today very directly on if you could see a Jesus Baez, a Raniel Rodriguez, maybe just completely skip over AAA if they're good during spring training.
1: Here's what I would say. I'd love to expedite the learning curve with those players. I just think the game sometimes punishes you for trying to skip steps to do that. I never want to put anything past anybody. Like, I don't think you want to put a ceiling on somebody, but usually I think when you look at players, even players who have excelled in AA, and then you try to make judgments off of spring training, you can get burned, and it can take a while to dig out of that hole. There are examples of that all over the game, here as well. So I don't think that's something that we would go into spring training looking to do. That being said, you know, what those guys did, and I think I know who you were alluding to, is super impressive. And coming into a year, I would never want to put a ceiling on what they could do. We just have to make sure that we're not getting ahead of ourselves. Like, if we do that, if we skip steps that we think can be helpful and things don't go the way we'd like, we can only blame ourselves. Sometimes you can check every box and things still don't go the way you like, or guys still struggle. You know, that sometimes, you know, this is a hard game, but, you know, it's on us to make sure we give guys the necessary foundation.
0: And he went on that a little bit further, because something that's very important, again, I'll repeat myself, and I think it's somewhat unique to the Cardinals, because there are a lot of organizations out there that I don't think value the graduating AAA thing, that they just view AAA as a pit stop to the big leagues. That's not how the Cardinals view it. And it's important that when they do bring players up, that they are able to get up here and have success.
1: Yeah, it's a great question. I mean, that's part of why I said this is kind of a dangerous time. I do think we were able to do that this year, but maybe had the benefit of, again, some other people's lowered expectations to do it. And, you know, whatever that meant for the way people felt inside of the clubhouse. You know, I don't think it's necessarily easy to answer, but I also, like I said, I don't want us to take our eyes off the ball to try to artificially answer that question. You know, in terms of our young players, I mean, my hope is that when our young players come up, they all succeed to a degree that has you guys questioning, why wasn't this guy here earlier? To me, that tells us, like, maybe that's right, but we may have actually done the right thing making sure they had that foundation out of them, because we don't want guys to come up here and fail. The game will do that to them sometime. But I think when that happens, it builds on that momentum. And I think the right external pieces help build that. It is important. You know, we talk about moving forward, the game moving forward. We want to maintain that sense of moving forward. I just think we have to do it in a way that where we're not trying to create a narrative at the expense of actually doing the smart things to build.
0: We are listening into things that Cardinals President of Baseball Operations Haim Bloom said during the end of season press conference earlier today. Still a lot more areas to get to. We'll continue in just a moment. This is a Graybar Sports Open Line on KMOX.
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7: Back at it. It is a Graybar Sports Open Line, kind of a unique edition of the program tonight. As what we're doing is we're going back through much of what I've still got a ton left. And we have 38 minutes left in the show. I don't think I'm going to get to everything that Chaim Bloom said today during his end of season press conference. There's so many interesting narratives about this team going into the offseason. Got a text message from the 618 said, isn't Herrera the odd man out by the end of next year with Rodriguez and Jesus Baez likely being called up? Could Herrera be trade bait? I think he could. I do think that there is a possibility that they listen in on Ivan Herrera, where maybe you're able to spin him off for something. I don't think they would be completely averse because right now the numbers don't line up. Like there's not the puzzle of having Alec Burleson, Ivan Herrera, Jesus Baez, and Raynel Rodriguez all on the team together. It just doesn't work. And that's actually, as I was kind of going through the way I was going to go through this today, because we're not playing the cuts from Chaim like in the order that he said them today. We're going by topic. And what's challenging about that is there's some things that are connected to other things in the third base situation and the catching situation are very much connected to each other because of Raynel Rodriguez, who might be able to play both, like just having Ivan Herrera. Like that, so it's all intermixed, and that's the one of the interesting things about this. So let's get to Ivan Herrera specifically. He caught a fair amount this year. His catching was still not very good. I think he deserves credit for being better than he was in 2025, but still a guy who has a hard time throwing out runners. I think he calls as good of a game as any catcher the Cardinals had, maybe outside of Leo Bernal. Bernal came in and was very clearly the best catcher that the Cardinals played all season long in a number of different areas. But

0: I don't want to just completely downplay Herrera and what he did. There were some good things, but still, he leaves a lot to be desired defensively. And they've talked so much about wanting Herrera to continue to catch just to create flexibility. So what do you do with him?
1: Yeah, it's I think somewhat a function of having a lot of catching options and also, you know, looking at what some of those guys, those other guys did, you know, especially late with Leo. That was impressive. That we can answer that question, I hope, from a position of strength. I mean, you rewind a year. I think Ivan showed a lot this year, just playing as much as he did and getting prepared mentally and physically, but especially mentally, to the point where he could handle that position when I think he caught over 50 games this year. And that was definitely not a certainty a year ago. So just showing that he could do that and that he was able and we were able to support him better and putting in the work to prepare to do that, I think that's a really good thing to have going forward. Obviously, he can hit, and we have a lot of other guys who are strong back there, so making sure we have other ways to get him in the lineup is important. But, you know, we spoke to this, I think Ollie spoke to it early in the year, that it's really nice to have that option that even if the catching thing is not a full-time thing, because it makes sense for other guys to do that, having that option allows us to consider different things with our roster. And you don't necessarily have to think of it as a third catcher. There are scenarios where this could play out where we don't need that if we have a use of that roster spot that allows us to improve our offense, improve our defense in different ways. But obviously, we want to make sure we have a way for Ivan's bat to be in the lineup. He's a huge part of our offense and just can help you in different ways. And I think, you know, as we've seen in the past, and I would expect going forward, he gets some more power than we saw him get to this year. He's shown that. And obviously can hit and get on base. So we want to make sure we've got lanes for him to do that.
0: Yeah, I'm still a huge believer in Ivan Herrera and what he can do offensively. I would say, you know, there are so many players this year that probably exceeded my expectations. And I guess this is kind of a shot at Ivan Herrera, but I don't mean it that way because I think he still had a nice season. But I expected more out of him. I thought he was going to put up better offensive numbers. I thought he was going to be flirting with 30 home runs and could be that 800 plus OPS guy. And that just wasn't him this year. Maybe that's something that he still has in him. We have seen the transition of players who have been catchers go over to third base. And when we have that conversation about Rangel Rodriguez, that's a real thing. And the possibility of Rodriguez playing a little bit of third is certainly something that can continue to happen. Is there any other catcher? An Ivan Herrera, Jimmy Crooks, somebody else, because they have so many catchers, they don't have an answer at third base. Is there any way to merge those two things together?
1: Yeah, more versatility tends to be better as long as it's real, as long as you can get someone there with a chance to play the position capably. I mean, you talk about Rodriguez, he has done that. That's something I expect he'll continue to do, even as we also work on the other positions. The more real versatility you can give somebody, the better. And especially in the situation we're in, as you point out, with a bunch of catching, whether that's going to be something specifically with Ivan, with Jimmy, I'm not sure that makes as much sense realistically with those guys to try to layer that on now. But, you know, it's not something I'd categorically take off the table. I think it's more likely that we'll continue down that road with Rangel. But you know, it's an interesting thought. These are the questions that we've tried to ask ourselves more in development, just to give guys more avenues to impact us. You don't want somebody not to be in play for an opportunity because we didn't do the right things to get them that opportunity.
0: That is Hein Bloom speaking. We're going to take an early break here because when we come back, he talked a lot about pitching, starting pitching, specific starting pitchers, the bullpen. There's just a lot to get to, and I want to play it all together. So we'll take the break now, and we'll jump into the pitching conversation. We'll do that next. You're listening to Hein Bloom speaking earlier today over at Busch Stadium. This is the Graybar Sports Open Line on KMOX.
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10: Back at it on the Graybar Sports Open Line right here on KMOX. Appreciate you being tuned in with us today. We're going back through what Cardinals President of Baseball Operations Chaim Bloom had to say today and kind of giving our thoughts on it, taking your thoughts as well. John sends in a message, says, how about long-term the Cardinals put Rodriguez in the role that Herrera had this year, where you can give third base to Jesus Baez, left field goes to Herrera, center field Joshua Baez, Bernal at catcher, Crooks is the backup. Joshua Baez is not a full-time center fielder. That's going to be, can he play himself into that? I don't like to put like limits and restrictions on people, but I do not believe that Joshua Baez is an everyday center fielder in Major League Baseball. So that would be where that's where the puzzle is challenging, right? Like if you felt really good about Joshua Baez, I don't know if we really want to jump Herrera out to full-time left field, but I understand why you look at it that way. But I don't think Joshua Baez as an everyday center fielder is something that is likely to be a good thing. Also, a text message from 314 says, if the official scorers at Busch Stadium were not such homers, Herrera probably would have had a dozen plus more pass balls. Him stabbing at the balls that go by does not work very well. the scoring at Busch Stadium is very similar to the scoring at stadiums across Major League Baseball. And also, you got to remember, every single one of these plays can be reviewed by Major League Baseball. There are scoring decisions changing every day. There's a Twitter account out there that just only covers official scoring changes. And so it's a point of pride for these official scorers not to have too many of their calls overturned. The official scorers, and I'm not saying they're perfect. There's definitely calls I disagree with, and some official scorers are better than others, but these official scorers are scoring the plays for the most part the way Major League Baseball wants them to. All right, let's jump into pitching. Hein Bloom talked about pitching today a lot, and we'll try to get into as much of this as possible. Not a lot was talked about with the bullpen, so let's start with that first, and then we'll go to starting pitching. What growth did he maybe see out of any of the bullpen arms, where the bullpen obviously was an inconsistent part of the 2026 Cardinals?
11: Yeah, it's a good question. We had some ups and downs out there, obviously, this year. And I think there were certain areas where we were able to give some guys lanes to grow, and they did. I think if you go back a year ago and you see Riley O'Brien entering the last weekend of the season with a chance to get to 40 saves, obviously, we didn't do our part to give him those opportunities. But, I don't know that we would have expected that to happen. It was really cool to see him run with it, even through some ups and downs and, some things that some other guys did out there. But there's no question there's opportunity for us to improve out there. And I think that's one of the ways that if we do it could allow us to, add to that win total. So definitely something we'll look at, and definitely an area where you could see us commit resources. I also think it's nice in the bullpen to have a little bit of been there, done that, even when you have a young group. Just some guys to help some young players learn how to navigate those ups and downs and learn from each other out there. That's a setting where, just the dynamic out there, I've seen a lot of success stories, including here, even in the time that I've been here, of that happening. So I do think generally it's a nice thing to do. Definitely something we're going to look at.
10: Okay, so that's an indication that there might be some more veterans brought into the bullpen next year, kind of the Ryan Stanek, maybe even Stanek back. But I think that is something that I would be very much in favor for. As much pitching is on the way, and as much as I'm excited about the pitching, a couple more stabilizing forces in the bullpen, I would be perfectly comfortable with. The starters in 2026 gave the Cardinals some pretty good production. Even with a guy like Matthew Liberatore, who struggled so much, this was a year where they got good production out of starters. That might have been one of the best surprises from the team this year.
11: It's neat to see the culture continue to develop within that group. And, it was a little bit of a different dynamic than in years past, obviously, not having somebody as established as Sonny there. Obviously, Dustin had been through some different ups and downs and was more experienced than your typical 28-year-old without a ton of major league innings under his belt, but still someone who was still looking to establish himself in a sense. And so they had a chance to really kind of build their own culture, build their own dynamic. It was cool to see that take shape over the course of the year. And we look forward to that growing in the years to come. I think we come out of this year feeling like we are deeper in terms of now ready internal options to run out there, and that there are also, we hope, more guys with great upside to come. And that's not even counting, those who are coming back from injury that we were hoping would have a chance to help us this year and just weren't unable to. So we feel good about the competition that we'll have out there. Certainly have plenty of internal options. We will again look at ways to augment it from outside the organization. And I think just the nature of pitching such that you can do that without roadblocking too many guys, because you're going to need more than five and usually a lot more than five. But feel like that's in a pretty good place just in terms of us having a lot of options that we'd be excited to hand the ball to start a major league game.
10: Okay, so key thing in there as well, he acknowledges that that's an area, starting pitching, that they can bolster from outside the organization. We've talked about a Dustin May type being brought in. I think those comments from Heim would indicate something like that is likely to happen. Kyle Leahy was one of the greatest success stories in the rotation this year with what he was able to do. Is he somebody that can really emerge to be a frontline starter in Major League Baseball?
11: Well, he showed it for a long enough period that you can easily imagine that carrying forward. The biggest thing I think we saw with him early in the year, and the results weren't quite there early in the year either, but you could see him and you could talk to him about it, just trying to refigure out what do I need to do in between these starts to put me in the best position to succeed during them, whether that was from a physical preparation and routine standpoint or even mental preparation, studying the opposition. You know, this is a guy that has a deep repertoire, has options to get out both sides, but was working to figure out how to both, you know, sharpen that arsenal and then also use it to navigate lineups multiple times. And when you're a starter, those lineups are built to destroy you, right? They get to pick their best options against you and set it up the way they want it to. And there's a lot of growth in that over the course of the year. Still definitely some things to build on. He would be the first person to tell you that. Had a conversation with him in Milwaukee about that. It was certainly no fault of his that we did what we did at the end of the year, just to try to both let him feel that preparation and that routine over the course of the entire six-month season, but also make sure we were doing what we felt was the smart thing to try to set him up for success next year. So he's certainly well positioned to build off of that. Obviously, to take that next leap is harder. There's fewer guys in that tier. But the one thing I can tell you is he's mentally wired in a way that he is set up that way to do it. And I know he's going to go about his offseason in a way to be even more prepared next year.
10: So if Kyle Lahey is the poster child for the starting pitcher that maybe gave you more than what you expected, on the other side of that is Matthew Liberatore, who really, really struggled this season, set up as the opening day starter after a pretty solid 2025. It was not as good in the second half of the season, but I don't think anybody really saw these kind of struggles coming his way. So how do they reflect upon what happened with Matthew Liberatore this past year?
11: You know, overall, I think our approach to this, my own thought on it is, you know, every time the CBA is up, there's always, yeah, this one, actually, we had a meeting with our staff this morning just to kind of break down some things on certain players. The last time everybody's physically together for a while. And the conversation around him was probably one of the most interesting conversations that we had, precisely because of those things you mentioned. You can look at some aspects of the season and you could say that if you knew those things would be in place, you wouldn't have expected the ERA to look like what it did at the end of the season. And that was frustrating for him and frustrating for us to live through, because we were looking at different ways to try to get to the other side of that. And we spent time this morning talking about some of those things that, you know, maybe there's levers we can pull here or there to try to get those good indicators to lead to more good results. Definitely a lot more conversation to go with that. I appreciate that he's someone who you can count on to put in the work towards that, to be able to have, you can have an intelligent conversation with him. You know, somebody who is driven to improve. You know, obviously, you don't want to hand anything to anybody, and we're not going to, and I don't think he would expect us to. Do I think he's capable of doing it? Absolutely. I don't know exactly how it's going to shake out. You know, he's certainly going to prepare that way, and we would want him to prepare that way, even as we're looking at different ways to help that play more consistently. Because like you said, he showed flashes of it, just wasn't able to sustain it consistently. But we know he can take the ball. We know he's got the ingredients to do it. He took steps forward in some ways. And so we're going to try to work with him to try to figure out what enables him to take further steps.
10: Yeah, there were some steps forward for him. And I know it's hard to say that when you look at the ERA and everything that goes along with that, but especially for his ability to strike guys out, that was much better this year. There were things that he improved upon from 2025 to 2026, but the overall numbers were the exact opposite, not improved upon. And one of the things that he struggles with, he doesn't have much of a fastball. And I say that just, he doesn't have success with it, with the fact, and he throws a couple of them, and just has not, especially this year, it's been a pitch that hitters have had a lot of success against. So can Matthew Liberatore go out there, not have a high level fastball, and be successful?
11: You know, that's one thing as we talk about him, and you could probably apply this to both of the fastballs that he throws, that it's not one that neither of them are, like, jump off the page for you metrically. And that's always been something that, you know, it puts more onus on some of his secondary stuff to develop. And I think the development of that secondary stuff is part of what enabled him, excuse me, to make the strides that he has made to be someone who could take the ball 30 plus times in a major league rotation. There are definitely guys that succeed without having fastballs that metrically jump off the page. They find different ways to do it. Sometimes it's with the rest of the repertoire. Obviously, pure velocity can help you with that. And there's other things that those guys can do to create deception or just some create effects with the rest of their repertoire. Those guys typically aren't going to lean on their fastballs as the out pitch, so to speak. And then

0: it gets to how do they use the rest of their repertoire and how do they hone in that delivery to allow everything to just make the at-bat more uncomfortable for the hitter.
1: That is Cardinals president of baseball operations, Heim Bloom. Again, he did his end-of-season press conference today where he met with the media, doing that one day after the season came to an end. Cardinals wrapped up yesterday. They ended up getting swept by Milwaukee over the weekend. They finished with 77 wins this year, which I can't remember. Somebody out there, I'll say something sometimes and somebody will bring something up that I said previously. I think, if I remember correctly, I think my prediction for this year was either 77 or 78 wins. I don't know which one, so I might have gotten it right. But I'll tell you this, when I was thinking 77, 78 wins, I was not thinking that the season was going to go down the way it went down. And sometimes wins and important good things happening are not always interconnected. And, you know, what, they were a 78-win team last year, so they had one more win. If you're only evaluating the team on wins or losses, and at some point in time, that is going to be what we're doing. It's not what we're doing right now. This year was a much, much, much more successful year for the Cardinals just because of the developments that took place with players and everything that goes along with that. All right, a lot of people, I'm sure, would be interested to know this. Heim was talked about or was asked about his thoughts on Oliver Marmol and the staff and the job that they did and how much credit goes Ollie's direction for what happened, how much blame for what happened as well. So as we wrap up this edition of a Graybar Sports Open Line, we'll get Heim talking about Oliver Marmol. We'll do that in our next segment. This is a Graybar Sports Open Line on KMOX.
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8: Just a few minutes left on this edition of the program. We have spent the entire show today, the entire show, going back through what Cardinals President of Baseball Operations Chaim Bloom had to say today as he spoke with the media at his end-of-season press conference. Let's get to a couple other things before we do a call it a night. First off, there's the Cardinals made the decision to give that contract extension to J.J. Weatherholt, and a lot of people have wondered, okay, are there going to be more contracts that could be given out like the Weatherholt extension? Can they get Alec Burleson or Jordan Walker, or maybe even a younger guy like Leo Bernal or Joshua Baez? Are any of these guys likely to get those type of extensions at some point this offseason, especially before the lockout would begin on December 1st?
9: I think generally we're at a place organizationally where it's something that, you know, I don't know that you could say that there's a time where it wouldn't make sense for us to at least think about that. Obviously, as you've heard me say a number of times, there's a lot of variables that go into whether those things, when and whether those things happen. But that's certainly a part of it too. You know, when you're looking at it over a multi-year period and just looking at different ways to build and sustain the success that we're trying to, that can certainly be a part of it. If it's the right player, right time, right circumstances, and you can come to an agreement, you know, like I said, we were happy to do one of those, able to do one of those over the summer that we feel really good about. And, you know, we certainly don't have anything up our sleeves right at this moment, but, you know, I expect it's something that we'll look at.
8: Obviously, there's a lot of people who have strong feelings about the leadership group right now with the Cardinals. That includes Oliver Marmol. If you're paying attention, Ollie and Chaim are very much shoulder to shoulder. Chaim could have brought in a new manager. He didn't. He likes the job that Ollie's doing. So it shouldn't surprise you that when he reflects on Ollie's job this season, it's mostly positive.
9: Yeah, the reality is, you know, the manager has definitely an impact on the team's record, but a lot of it, you're subject to the talent at hand and where we are. And we knew we were in a place where we were explicitly optimizing for the long term. And so you have to factor that in. I think the biggest way that the manager can move the needle for the team is not so much in the tactical decisions that he makes day in, day out. Those are important. And obviously, you get to October, those become really important. And there are things you can do with those decisions to help yourself win, but it's a leadership position. And so the culture that you create, the environment that you create, is super, super important. And both what I saw of Ollie from the outside and then getting to know him the last couple of years and just seeing where he's taken this in terms of how he looks at that and his ability to make it happen and make this a positive environment for those players that we want to grow. That's been cool to see even in the short time that I've been here. And then the way that in different ways, both ways where he was able to challenge me and ways in which he was open to me challenging him in terms of us partnering together to try to move this forward. When you have that, you'll probably achieve a little more than you should, and you'll probably be able to move a little faster than you should. And I was really pleased with how that grew. Obviously it's on all of us, it's on him, it's on me, it's on all of our staff to make sure that we're continuing to add talent, get the most out of that talent. He's a huge part of that in terms of, again, the environment he creates and then how he challenges the staff to put the players in the best position to succeed. But I was pleased with that and pleased with both his leadership at the clubhouse and also the growth of our partnership.
8: Final thing from Hein Bloom. Talk through possible staff turnover and player medical updates.
9: Nothing unanticipated medically. We got a couple of staff members who are due for vasectomies, but I can't tell you who. They didn't think I would say it, but here we are. We're still going through. I don't want to talk about the staff till we can talk about the staff as a whole. Look, broadly speaking, I'm proud of our staff. There were some things, you know, we talked externally and internally about flipping the script a little bit on some of the things where you'd see maybe us not getting the most out of certain players and them thriving elsewhere and wanting here to be the place where those young players thrive because we saw them through to the other side. And it was really cool to see our staff really like take that challenge to heart and go and do it. Like I told you, not that we got every single player to the ceiling of what he could have accomplished in 26, but in terms of how the staff stayed with these young players when the light at the end of the tunnel was visible, there's still more work to do, obviously, with a lot of them, with all of them. But that was really cool to see. It was a little bit of a different explicit emphasis. And you know, I don't take for granted that they really like took that and ran with it, and you could feel it, and it was cool. I like to think it was kind of invigorating for those guys, just knowing what the rewards of that could be. So, you know, again, until we're done with all those conversations, you know, there may be some things that move around, there may be some change, but broadly speaking, I'm proud of the staff and would expect more continuity than not, certainly heading into 27.
8: All right, that's it. That's Hein Bloom. This has been a Graybar Sports Open Line on KMOX.
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18: Stephanie Officer. A $5 million bond was set Monday for a third man charged in the death of Tasia Fortune. The 29-year-old's body was found hanging from a tree behind an abandoned house in Jackson, Mississippi last month. The discovery of Fortune, who was black, initially led some officials to call for a federal civil rights investigation. Jackson Police Chief Rashal Brackney says investigators believe this was all the result of a drug dispute.
19: Tasia Fortune was deceased before this hanging was staged. We will not get into what we believe to be the intent behind that.
18: Brackney did say props were discovered at the scene as part of the staging and more arrests are likely. The NFL is asking the Department of Homeland Security to take down a social media video showing highlights of Hall of Fame safety Brian Dawkins referring to a potential caravan of immigrants approaching the U.S. border. The video also features Dawkins' chant, "The time has come." This is ABC News. Her husband confirms former BET host Angela Stribling has died following a battle with brain cancer. She was 58. Stribling was also a longtime Washington, D.C. broadcaster and a jazz singer. Walmart now rolling out more digital price labels on its shelves.
20: Digital price labels let stores change prices instantly from a central computer. Walmart says customers that are browsing that item will not be profiled. CEO John Furner says shoppers' income, purchase history, or willingness to pay won't affect the price. Neither will the time of day they're shopping. Last month, the Federal Trade Commission said that it's putting companies on notice that the practice of personalizing pricing could violate consumer protection laws. Wayne Cabot, ABC News.
18: The Yankees' Carlos Rodon says players are ready for a long lockout if MLB owners push for a salary cap. The league argues a cap is needed to reduce economic disparity, but players say that's not true. The contract ends December 1st. I'm Stephanie Officer, ABC News.
21: At 8:02, it's a clear sky downtown at the Arch right now, 71 degrees. Cardinals fans hoping for a quick return to October baseball won't see the front office taking shortcuts to get there. Wrapping up the season at Busch Stadium, president of baseball operations, Heim Bloom, insists the franchise won't compromise its long-term rebuilding plan just to buy a short-term playoff spot.
9: So, you know, can we contend? Look, we spent a good portion of this summer, even with our sights set about as firmly on the future as you could, spent a good portion of this summer solidly contending. Obviously, you know, subsequently ran out of gas, but, you know, I think of course we can. We're just not going to sacrifice what we're working so hard to build to try to chase that in ways that I don't think the game rewards.
21: The Redbirds faded down the stretch to finish 8 games under .500, missing the postseason for a fourth straight year. Judges in several states are ruling on whether college athletes who started in 2022 deserve a fifth season. Former Billiken center Robbie Avila filed his own lawsuit against the NCAA in St. Louis last week, as we reported, hoping to rejoin St. Louis University. Josh Schertz coached Avila for 4 years, first at Indiana State, then at SLU.
22: You know, my first thought is, as it relates to Robbie, is, you know, he's, you know, if there's going to be guys in 2022 that are playing, he should have the opportunity to play as well.
21: SLU's roster is full at 15 players, so Avila would need a judge to lift that limit on top of ruling him eligible. Nearly 2 years after a teenage hockey player was killed by a stray bullet on I-55, one of his accused killers is admitting guilt. The Post-Dispatch reports Donovan Bauckham pleaded guilty Monday to second-degree murder in the death of 16-year-old Colin Brown, the first of four defendants to do so. Brown was riding home from a game with his dad in November 2024 when a bullet from a targeted shooting struck him. Prosecutors say say the car that was fired upon was hit 26 times. Outside court, Collins' parents told the Post-Dispatch the day was harder than they expected, but that they're grateful that justice is moving forward. The three other defendants still face charges. A letter shared by St. Louis County Executive Sam Page with the Municipal League suggests the county may move maintenance of the county roads to the cities. Kirkwood Mayor Liz Gibbons was surprised to see the letter says they would have a hard time maintaining their county roads.
0: It would be very expensive to redo those, and no, we don't have that in the budget.
21: St. Anne Mayor Amy Pelker is not confident the county council would support this.
1: I don't really think this will go anywhere because I don't think the council members are enough to actually vote for this when they have quite a few municipalities that they have to legislate over.
21: Page says with the move, the county could better focus on unincorporated roads and on public safety. The forecast overnight, clear sky, low 59 degrees. For tomorrow, sunshine and a bit warmer with a high 83. And for Wednesday, more humid, higher temperatures, and some spotty showers with a high of 89. More showers for Thursday, high 86. Right now, it's a clear sky downtown at the Arch and 71. I'm Michael Calhoun, KMOX News.
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24: It's good to be in with Chris Raji on a Monday. We are going to have Mike Claiborne and Greg Amsinger on the show. Yes, we're talking baseball. Baseball doesn't end. The games are ending. It's a 365 sport in this town, my friends. And the Gas House Gang is here for you. We are here for you, rain or shine. We're here for you, game or not. And the postseason will go on without the St. Louis Cardinals, Chris Raji. But we have plenty to get into on the Gas House Gang.
25: Yes, we do. We will talk a little bit about the playoff field, which is set. We'll do that with Greg Amsinger, get his thoughts. I think it's going to be a fun postseason. And I know some people just check out when the Cardinals are done. And I get that feeling. But I don't think I will be. I'm not going to check out. I am very interested. The National League is super intriguing. I think anybody can win it in the National League legitimately. We talked to Matt Pauley about this earlier, and I think it's absolutely true that you could, as Matt said, make an argument for any team in the National League winning the whole thing. You might be able to do it with the AL too, because once you get through, you win the pennant, you get to the World Series, it's a 7-game series, you know, anything can happen in that. So I think this will be an intriguing postseason because you don't have a team that is very clearly right now playing better than everybody else.
24: All right, let's break it down. Let's look at it real quick because I know we're going to get into it with Greg Amsinger. We'll talk Cardinal specific stuff with Claibs and Greg. Let's look at this thing. So the postseason picture is this. Starting tomorrow at 1:00, Philadelphia at Atlanta. The winner of that series gets the Dodgers, and I think takes an L in that series to the Dodgers. I just don't see the Dodgers not making it through a division series. But who knows? It's a great first-round wild-card matchup between the Phillies and the Braves. I think the Phillies probably are sighing a big sigh of relief that they got in. They have a, what, $320 million payroll, something obscene like that. They have a lot of stars, Chris Raji, and I could see them winning that series against the Braves and giving the Dodgers all they can handle.
25: I completely agree with you. And I think what's really going to be the interesting one is if the Dodgers and the Brewers end up playing each other in the LCS. So, I mean, if you flip to the other side, the Cubs or Padres, I mean, I really think either one of them can win that series very easily. But when you have to face Milwaukee, this might actually be the year that Milwaukee does it. Because I know they've been there so many times. They've had very good teams over the last, 8 years or so. And they're always competitive. But, man, they've got a 1-2 at the top of the rotation.

0: rotation. One of them is just absolutely dominant, and Henderson is also really damn good. And what do you need going into a playoff series? If you've got a 1-2, a legit 1-2 punch, you are set up, and they could very well be set up. So I don't know. I hate to pick them because they never really come through, or they haven't yet. But, man, this could actually be the year for Milwaukee.
1: Boy, National League, they've got some venues. I'll tell you what, Atlanta is great, but San Diego is exceptional, and that place

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2: A Cardinals fan, I don't see why you wouldn't just break this thing down, evaluate, do some research. How can the Cardinals get back to this level? And Milwaukee's a great team to follow. I think Milwaukee will win the World Series. I said it at the All-Star break. I'm going to say it now. They're athletic. They're competitive. They're tough. They have pitching. They have a bullpen. They have almost everything that you would want. And I think they're managed very well. And I think they're going to do it. I think they're going to be the team. And the champion's going to come out of the National League. I mean, look at these teams.
3: By the way, the Brewers can hit, too.
2: Yeah, man.
3: They can hit. They scored the second most runs in the National League this season. The only team to score more was the Cubs.
2: Absolutely. Over on the American League side, you have the White Sox and the Astros, the team that you used to follow very closely, the Chicago White Sox visiting the Houston Astros. What is it like after a regular season comes to an end and you're 0-0? Are you relieved? Are you happy? I think for the Phillies, you're relieved. I think your White Sox, you're a little frustrated.
3: Yeah, because they should have won the division.
2: Are sitting there waiting for you, and they're the ones who got the bye after all that.
3: Yeah, the Sox were in the lead for, I forgot how many days, was like 80 days or something like that. And in the last couple of weeks, they coughed that up. So now they've got to play this extra series. They don't get the benefit of getting a little bit of rest. I don't know, man. If I am them, I am very nervous about playing in Houston. I'm nervous about that. And I don't know if they make it past this first one. I'd love for them to. I still do root for them because I do. I have a personal attachment to them. So I wish them well. I would love to see them represent the American League in the World Series. I think that'd be really, really cool. But I just don't. They're not playing well enough right now, and they would have to start immediately. They'd have to get started Tuesday and get back to it, because they have not been as good lately as they were, say, a month or so ago.
2: The Cleveland Guardians will be awaiting them. The Cleveland Guardians, that's where the Cardinals got Rob Serfolio and Larry Day, and you talk about the American League version of the Brewers. That's
3: great organization.
2: Yeah.
3: For years. Mm-hmm. I mean, we're like 20 years we're talking about.
2: They're always good. And they just have.
3: They're like the Rays. Yeah. They're very similar to the Rays.
2: Which brings up the Rays, who are the other team to get the bye. The Rays and the Guardians, who had them as the 1-2 in the American League. And awaiting the Red Sox-Yankees series.
3: How about that for a wild card series?
2: Yeah. One of those fan bases is going to go home very disappointed. And I think it's going to be the Red Sox. I think that the Yankees, even without Aaron Judge, are going to be able to push their way through that and get to play the Rays in the next round.
3: If you're Boston, just be happy you're there, because the way they started the season, they were this close to dumping players off. Like, they were very, very close to just blowing it up, and look what they did. That's an incredible turnaround this year.
2: It is. They would be more than happy to extend the Yankees' misery. The Yankees haven't won a World Series since 2009, and their fans are up in arms about it. But I think the Yankees will survive that, and I actually think they'll give the Rays all they can handle. Yeah. There's no doubt about that. The Yankees fans will fill wherever the Rays go and wherever the Yankees go. Holy types in that just wants to see someone beat the Dodgers. Hopefully the Rays win it. Is there a team that you just want to lose? I'd say the Dodgers are that team, and I'm going to say why. It's not that I dislike Dave Roberts or the Dodgers necessarily. I just don't want them to catch the Cardinals 11 World Series. I'm tired of it.
3: I don't want them to three-peat.
2: They're going to start creeping in real close to the Cardinals 11.
3: And I would kind of like the optics of the Brewers winning it.
2: Would that be good?
3: Yeah, a team in your division that wins the, you know, they get to the World Series at least. Maybe they win it. Not that the Cardinals needed a wake-up call of any kind, because I think they know. They've got a clear direction now, and it's because of the last 4 years of missing out on the playoffs. So maybe they don't need that added motivation, but I do like the idea of it not sitting well.
2: The Dodgers.

0: Dodgers hadn't won a World Series since 1988, and Cardinals fans pointed to that often and knocked the Dodgers out of the postseason many times.
1: Yeah.
0: Since then, they won a half a title, but it was a title in 2020 and in 24 and in 25, and they have won 9 world championships to the Cardinals 11. Enough already. Somebody please knock the Dodgers off. We'll take a break. We'll come back. Cardinals broadcaster Mike Claiborne will be with us. A lot to talk about with him. Cardinals have a press conference today at 3 o'clock to sort through their upcoming season, what they're going to be looking for this offseason, a recap of this past season. They went 77-85. We'll discuss with Mike Claiborne and Greg Amsinger next.
2: A mystery woman found dead in the woods, murdered. But who was she? And how did she die not once, but twice? Follow and listen to The Woman in the Woods wherever you get your podcasts.
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5: Gas House Gang on KMOX on a Monday with Chris Ranji. I'm Tom Ackerman. Our producers are Matt Pajeski and James O'Sullivan. And

0: And Matthew Rocchio is in studio with us, and joining us is the one and only Cardinals broadcaster Mike Claiborne. Claibs, it's great to be with you. Let me first say this. Thank you. Thank you and John Rooney and Ricky Horton and Jim Jackson and Ryan Schulte and all that you do in that broadcast booth. It's the best booth in Major League Baseball based on not only talent, but cohesiveness and friendship. It's just a very special experience, and thank you.
1: Well, I appreciate you saying it, and we show up looking to have a good time every day, and it normally works out. The score isn't always the way we want it to, but for the most part, we get a kick out of working with each other and with Ollie and the players and the coaches and PR staff. I mean, it's a real big family we have, and it was a fun year.
2: Well, it's something that we talked about a lot over the last several weeks, especially, but now that the season is officially over, you look back at the 162, what do you think of what this team accomplished this year?
1: Well, I think they accomplished what their actual needs are. They had a learning process of trying to figure out who can do what here and who can do what there. And now they have a better understanding of what's needed. And they probably took some steps further than I think some people thought. You know, especially when you find out that you have a legitimate first baseman in Burleson and J.J. Weatherholt and Mason Wynn on the infield. You have a catcher now. Your outfield seems like it's going to be pretty solid. You need some help pitching-wise. I don't think anybody would argue with that. And you probably need to look at what third base looks like in the future. So those are all things that are fixable. Now, the question is, how do you fix it? You know, you have options. I mean, you obviously have people in your farm system that you want to give a longer look to. You may have some assets you might want to trade to have somebody who's maybe further along in their career that can help quickly. And you can also look at free agents, you know. So all those things are on the table now. The question is, you know, how do you go about it and what's your projection?
0: Mike Claiborne, the story of the year has to be Jordan Walker, his rise to fame after years of trying to get there as a highly touted prospect. But the player of the year is Alec Burleson. What a year. I mean, 116 RBIs. It's hard to imagine. I actually, my jaw hit the floor a few days ago when I saw that he could end up being the first to lead the majors as a Cardinal since Joe Torre in 1971. How about that?
1: That is something. And, you know, he did it quietly. I mean, there were some streaks where he was just, you couldn't get him out. And, you know, there were other times where maybe he was trying to do too much. But, you know, the thing was, he showed up every day. And the other thing about him as a player, he made himself into a very good first baseman defensively. Excuse me. And really took the pressure off of, you know, we had multiple people who played there in the past. But he stepped right in. He did a really nice job. But, you know, leading the league in RBIs, in major leagues in RBIs, it's quite an accomplishment when you sit back and you think about how the game is played today.
2: So, Claibs, this team finishes one game with a record that was one game less than what they had last year. But they did it without Wilson Contreras this year. They did it without Sonny Gray. As you look at the way they played, and I know that, on the broadcast, hearing you guys talk a lot about how they were really good as a unit, as a team, and rebounding from tough losses a lot of times this year. Is it impressive to you? Or, I mean, how do you see it? The fact that they were able to do it with a much younger team, really, than they had last season?
1: Yeah, I think that's the key, Chris. A younger team. Guys with not a lot of experience. I think they were the youngest team in the game for most of the season. And, you know, you did it with some spare parts. I mean, you know, you had some of your own prospects involved. But, you know, you look at how the bullpen was put together. I mean, you know, Justin Brule had, 65 appearances. I mean, Riley O'Brien had never been a closer in his career until the age of 31 this season. You know, you had some other players who you weren't sure what you were going to get out of them. Now, the question is, can they duplicate that or step it up? And I think there's some, you know, they have to step it up. And the reason why I say that is one of the things that we run across is being consistent. And, you know, there's some teams now that are going to play another month's worth of baseball. And so when you hit the wall, you have to be able to figure out how to pick yourself up

0: and still be relevant. And that's something I think they still have to learn how to do, because there were some guys who hit the wall and they slumped a little bit, and they were trying to find it. Jordan Walker was one late in the season, you know, where he expanded his strike zone and really put himself in a tough position. But they have to be able to know how to fight through that and make sure they have something to offer in September and certainly October.
1: I was so happy for Leo Bernal and for Joshua Baez, because I know you share this sentiment, Klaibs. When we first heard of them, we saw the numbers and saw the reviews, but when you meet them as people, they really seemed wise beyond their years, good head on their shoulders, and I think those two are going to be, if not stars, they're going to be major league regulars for a long time.
0: Yeah, I would agree with you. They certainly have the pedigree to be able to do it. The best thing that the Cardinals did this season was bring them up, you know, late in the season where they can get a taste of what it's like. And I think when you look at both of them, they know they have work to do, and they'll do it in the off season. So when they come into spring training next year, they won't be, you know, overwhelmed by how fast the game is at the big league level. And if they can do that, and maybe that becomes contagious with the next group of young players that comes through, you know, here we go. And I really feel like, you know, you're in maybe the toughest division in the National League right now. You think about Cincinnati and Pittsburgh, those two teams made some improvements, certainly Pittsburgh. And then you have the Cubs and Milwaukee, who just seems to know when to win and how to do it. And they may be the gold standard of what the game is all about. I know we have the Dodgers, who have a very expensive payroll, but Milwaukee's doing it with people that they've rebuilt. They've drafted a couple of people that have done well. They made a couple of trades along the way, and they've still been able to have a manageable payroll. And I think you're going to see teams hopefully go in that direction more, because that's probably more realistic in how the game is going to be played down the road. You're going to always have teams, and you pick the sport, that's going to have a lot of money, and they're going to spend it. But everybody else is trying to maintain a reasonable budget that they can handle according to what their attendance is going to look like. And obviously with the new CBA coming up, what that looks like beyond. And I think TV revenue is going to have a lot to do with it. Newfound revenue, you know, we look at like a Ballpark Village or a Wrigleyville and some of the other places around baseball who have these new set aside facilities next to the ballpark and around the ballpark where there's money being made on that. And so the new revenue streams are something we're going to look at, but there's still going to be teams that are going to try and manage it in a way where they don't find themselves bleeding red ink.
2: Let's say this offseason isn't as long as it could end up being. You know, there's going to be the lockout, just a matter of how long it is. Let's say they have a fairly normal offseason and they start the season next year at a relatively good time, you know, early on. How quickly do you think this team could actually get back to the point where we are talking about them being a legit playoff team and hopefully even better than that?
0: It's a great question. I kind of feel like next year will be the coming out party, because, you know, you cover a lot of ground this year as far as who you are, and you know what you need to be. So now it's up to management to supply those players to the manager, and let's go. I mean, you know, the 28-29 seasons, I know people, oh, we'll be ready to go. No, let's try and go for it next year. Let's see what postseason's like again. And, you know, teams find themselves in that. I mean, you know, we look at teams around baseball who have found themselves in this thing. And you know, I look at the Marlins. I look at Pittsburgh. I look at some of these other teams that are on the outside looking in. And, you know, they weren't that far off. I mean, you look at Arizona. I mean, Arizona misses about one game. And, you know, my thing is, why not the Cardinals? I mean, the Cardinals played the good teams, with the exception of Milwaukee, extremely well over the course of the season. I mean, they didn't fear anybody. I mean, they were really good on the road. But they had to shore up things at home, fill those positions we talked about earlier. And let's just go out and play and, you know, see who else can step up.
1: I agree with you. Maybe just takes a legitimate starter if they were to add one, let's say, and people are like, oh, the Cardinals could be a problem because of the young players.
0: Yeah, you're right.
1: Yeah.
0: You're absolutely right. I think you're a legit starter away. As I mentioned, you're third baseman away, and then you have to fix the bullpen. you have to be able to go out and find you two closers because you can't.

0: same guy every day.
1: Absolutely. One quick thing before we break. The Blues open Friday. I know you follow this hockey team closely. Any gut feeling about this hockey team at this moment?
0: You know what? I like what I've seen and what I've heard. You know, they're still trying to figure out how to score. I think they have enough guys that can do it, but, you know, they added some size and some speed. The blue line should be very interesting to watch, but you're only going to be as good as the forwards who want to come back and play defense. So I like that direction, and I think, you know, when you have good goaltending with both of those guys, I think that's a plus for you. So I'm looking forward to the Blues making the playoffs this year.
1: Blues open in Dallas Friday night at 8. Mike Claiborne, excellent work, and thank you for the time on the Gas House, gang.
0: All right, boys, good talking to you, and we'll see each other somewhere soon.
1: Absolutely. When we come back, we'll be joined by MLB Network's Greg Amsinger with Chris Ronji. I'm Tom Ackerman on the Gas House Gang.
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1: All right, it is Greg Amsinger, MLB Network, joining us with Chris Ronji. I'm Tom.

0: Tom Ackerman. What's up, Greg?
1: Well, guys, ready for playoff baseball, are you?
0: Yeah, I'm ready. I'm ready, and I'll be watching tomorrow. Four games on the docket tomorrow, and who do you have your gut feeling, National League, American League? Do you guys make picks or this on the show?
1: We're not like – I remember interviewing Jim Nance when I used to work for CBS. I'm like, all right, so who do you have in the Final Four who's going to win it? And he's like calling the games.
0: Oh,
1: a professional broadcaster doesn't make those opinions and those picks. And I'm like, wow, I mean, I can't see myself avoiding that. I enjoy picking it. I think it's so much fun. I think the Boston Red Sox are loaded for bear on the mound. And in October baseball, as you guys know, bullpenning reigns supreme. I love the way their bullpen looks. In the American League. On the National League side, everyone's in on the San Diego Padres. Mason Miller didn't look great his last couple of outings, and he has to be otherworldly good for the Padres to be that sexy pick that's going to go to the World Series. I think the Dodgers have a ton of question marks in their bullpen. Edwin Diaz is not going to be in a high-leverage situation. So at the moment, what I'm going to say on TV, and I said it before the season, I like the Braves to win the World Series this year. I love the Braves. I think their bullpen is awesome. But Chris Sale's going to have to be otherworldly good. I've got the Braves, and now I'm kind of really falling in love with the Red Sox and not think the Red Sox are going to be the team before the season started, but I think it's going to be a Red Sox-Braves World Series.
0: Wow, he's going like against everything I just said. I had the Yankees, I had the Dodgers, I had Milwaukee, I had the Phillies actually being the Braves, but you know what? You know what that tells me, Greg, is that anything can happen here. I mean, anything can happen.
1: Totally true.
0: You know?
1: Yeah. Well, the Phillies are too base to base. And I know the data comes out the last five seasons. If you out-homer your opponent in October, you win 83% of those series. That's a pretty high number. But it just feels like when they need to manufacture a run, the Philadelphia Phillies are staying around waiting for a homer. Whereas I like the athleticism of the Atlanta Braves lineup, top to bottom. They've got a lot of slug, but those guys can also run a little bit outside of Matt Olson. I like the Braves because they have a 37-year-old in Chris Sale who wants one more championship, and he might take it to the house. No one knows, right? He is in that same category of Verlander and Scherzer, these epic warrior aces, and he's going to throw a ton of pitches. They're going to ride him hard. That's why I'm cooling on the Milwaukee Brewers, because I don't see them doing that with Jacob Mizorowski, who's the best pitcher on the planet right now. If they rode Jacob Mizorowski the way the Braves are going to ride Chris Sale, I would go with the Milwaukee Brewers. That's how great Jacob Mizorowski is. But they're excited about his future. They want to make sure that he's a star for years to come. So I don't see them doing that, and therefore I'm going to go with the Atlanta Braves.
2: Do you think, though, and it's an interesting take. I wonder, of course, the Brewers are one of those prudent organizations. They have operated that way a lot, like Tampa and Cleveland have operated, but also they get to the postseason a lot, but they always hit a wall. Do you think they could see this as, hey man, this might be our best chance that we have had ever, so they have to ride him a little bit more than they want to?
1: They're gonna want Jacob Mizorowski to win the games he pitches. He's not going to want to come out of the game. But Pat Murphy has a great relationship with the front office, and I just don't see them letting Jacob Mizorowski ever throw well north of 100 pitches, which I think they're going to have to do to win series, and they're going to have to use him possibly on short rest to beat the Los Angeles Dodgers or the Atlanta Braves or the Philadelphia Phillies, whoever they play on the road to the World Series. I just don't see them doing that with this young man who's had a breakout year. I mean, in terms of ERA plus, we're looking at a guy who had the best since Bob Gibson in 68. I mean, this is how special Jacob Mizorowski is, and it's why I think this is the best Brewers team that they've had. He is the X factor. The bullpen had a good year. I'm still uncomfortable with some of the names. They don't have the pedigree for October that I would like to see. So I do think there's going to be a couple hiccups there. But it comes back down to teams that are great for the marathon compared to teams that are great for the sprint. Now, I know what I said for the Philadelphia Phillies. They're base to base. They rely too much on the home run. But you need a balance. And on the flip side, the Milwaukee Brewers just don't have enough slug. 40.5% of runs scored this year were via the home run. In October, the last five postseasons, 48% of all runs are generated by the home run. When you are such a light home run hitting team like the Milwaukee Brewers, it's going to come back to bite you. And when you look at the other side, the Cleveland Guardians' top home run hitter is Angel Martinez with 18. You're not dealing deep in October that way. Well, you have to be able to slug and manufacture, which I don't see those two teams doing that.
0: Wow, it's an interesting way to look at it, because, you know, we all fawn over the fact that

0: the Brewers score in so many different ways, but can that carry you through October? And the other thing that Greg said is pitching. I mean, he's talking about bullpen. He's talking about starters lined up for these series. Greg, I'll shift it back to the Cardinals. Is that what they have to do to be considered a contender? Go get a starter, bulk up this bullpen, and how do you do that?
1: Look, you got to be realistic, okay? Mm-hmm. And if I was going to handicap the 2027 season, and I don't want to be a bummer here in St. Louis, but the NL Central is going to be the best division, in my opinion, in baseball. The Milwaukee Brewers are only getting better. I think we're at the cusp, the very beginning of one of the great pitching careers of all time, Jake Mizorowski. That's how special he is. And then this Logan Henderson kid is a rookie in 2026. He's unbelievable. The movement of his pitches are incredible. They've got Kyle Harrison. They're only getting deeper, and they've got young guys coming up. They've got the number one prospect in all of baseball. The Brewers are going to be good. They're not going away, okay? Mason Montgomery is the star closer of baseball in 2027. This lefty is Josh Hader part two for the Pittsburgh Pirates. Paul Skeens is the reason they were not in the playoffs, guys. If he had a typical Paul Skeens season, they might be neck and neck with the Brewers in the NL Central. So O'Neill Cruz is figuring out, are they going to bring back Brandon Lau? That's a 30-homer second baseman, big question. But I think the Pirates are going to be loaded for bear. The Chicago Cubs are getting Cade Horton and Justin Steele back next year. So their pitching depth is going to be completely transformed. And PCA is now the modern-day Ken Griffey Jr. He's not going away. So the Cubs are going to be really good. So as I look at what the Cardinals try to do in their own division, which is a bummer to say that, because in terms of the roster top to bottom, I think the St. Louis Cardinals are every bit as talented as the Chicago White Sox. But the Chicago White Sox played a terrible division where they were 33-19 this past year. The Cardinals were four games under 500 in their own division. That's the difference right there. That's the difference right there. And then because of that division, Chris Getz got ownership to go, you know what, go get some pieces. We'll be buyers. I know Luis Castillo wasn't great, but it's the psychological boost that clubhouse got to know that the front office goes, they think we can win. Whereas the St. Louis Cardinals are right there as well, but the front office is like, we're going to trade JoJo Romero and Lars Nootbaar. We're going to sell. That's deflating, okay? So that's the big difference between the two. The way we're talking about the Chicago White Sox, we realistically should be talking about the St. Louis Cardinals the same way. A young team that exceeded expectations, but because of the division is so different, I don't see the Cardinals going out and getting a marquee starter. Do you know what I'd love to see the Cardinals go get? And I'm not making this up. He did not say that he was retiring. Bring back St. Louis's own Max Scherzer to just to impact the young arms. Just to have the Hall of Famer in a Cardinal uniform again, which is what we're all used to as St. Louisans, right? Bring him back for one more year. He wanted to come to St. Louis when he signed a free agent contract years ago with the Nationals. Cardinals weren't interested. He would love it. His favorite player was Willie McGee. Bring Max Scherzer back for one year. He looked great yesterday in Toronto. He wants to pass Justin Verlander in the all-time strikeout list. And let's just see what happens. I think his wisdom, his approach to attacking every start the way he is, would help these young guys have someone to look up to. So it's just an idea that I would throw out there.
2: You know, of course, when a season ends the way this one does, and they're a game worse this year than they were in 2025, I think most Cardinals fans get it. I think they understand what this year was all about and what the goal was, and that they probably accomplished most of what their goal was. But you still do have some people who will say, well, you know, they got to replace the manager. They should replace the coaching staff because they didn't get it done with these guys, and it's four straight years out of the playoffs. How do you see this managerial situation and the coaching staff the Cardinals have?
1: I think that the modern coaching staff in baseball, I think this is where all 30 organizations are eventually going to go. These are young guys. This, the whole fatherly figure in the dugout is a bit outdated now. And now it's the older brother in the dugout that relates to the young social media laden player. And Ali Marmol and John Jay and Daniel Descalso, these are young, cool dudes. And that plays. And I think the young players, it resonates with them that they can see eye to eye. So look, at the end of the day, you know, I bring back the Chicago White Sox. The last couple of years, they did not play a meaningful baseball game. Okay. Did the Cardinals play meaningful games where, oh my goodness, was I ever on your show going, can the Cardinals pull this off? Can they get into the playoffs? Yes, I was. We talked about the playoffs on this show multiple times. Can the Cardinals pull this off? That was never being said on the south side of Chicago for the last 3 years. All right. So 100 lost seasons, not where St. Louis has been. They've been playing relevant baseball all the way up until September. Okay. So the coaching staff has done a great job keeping this product relevant for the fan base. Right. So are they about to take that next step? Yes. Absolutely, yes. Because if Jordan Walker, who's the most improved player in baseball based on OPS, can take another step forward, you're looking at superstar level player. If Alec Burleson can just sit at home and go, my goodness, did I have a badass year. I'm a great hitter. And he just continues on this path with J.J. Weatherholt's going to be even better. Oh, my goodness, Joshua Baez, I want to see a full year of him. This Bernal kid looks like he could be an all-star catcher. Mason Wynn's the best defensive shortstop in the game. Grab us a third baseman and let's go get him, guys. This could be a great 2027 season. So I'm looking at it from a perspective of, you know, being realistic, but also very excited about the high upside that's all over this roster for the Cardinals.
2: So you brought up Walker. His first 5 months, really good. Last month was a struggle for him. What do you attribute that to?
1: A season can get long, right? I mean, it was the longest season for him. If you go back and just look at how many games he's played, and he was benched a lot. He was sent down to the minor leagues. This is a guy that did not get this type of run for 162 and compete in the Home Run Derby. What an epic performance that was. It was just a long year, and this is his first long year. The guy's not 25 years old yet. So, yeah, look at Pete Crow Armstrong's 2025. Eerily similar, right? Like, monster first half. Wow, PCA's awesome. Fell apart in the second half. I wonder what that's about. It was his first full long season in the big leagues. A big league season can't get long. Hell, as a broadcaster, it took me a while to get used to how long a season can be. I mean, I'm doing 3-hour shows from 1 o'clock in the morning, 5 days a week, and sometimes these games won't go long. I mean, I just wrapped up my 18th regular season here at MLB Network, and I just feel like 2 years ago, I just got my footing on how to get a hold of 162. So I think you're going to see the way veterans adjust in the second half, whether it's using a slightly lighter bat, whether it's not taking BP every day, just the little tiny details of dealing with the marathon, you'll see Jordan Walker be able to do that next year and have an even bigger year.
0: Yeah, there are long years. I remember joking around here after the 2006 season that we were tired for like 3 years. And then in 11, when the Cardinals won it all, we were dragging for a few years because that season was so long and fun and we partied and it was a lot of fun around here. Last thing. What are you hearing, if at all, about an MLB lockout and when we could restart 2027? Is there any scuttlebutt about that, or are we assuming this is going to be a lengthy thing?
1: Well, I'll just give you facts, okay? The fact is these two sides are talking, and they've been talking already. That is groundbreaking. That is as early as I've ever seen, and that is a positive sign. The fact that Commissioner Manfred is engaging the Players Association as early in the calendar as we've been seeing it, and the dialogue continues to go back and forth. So it's not as formal as it's been in previous CBAs. So I think that's a good thing. I think they recognize the challenges that lie ahead, and they're getting ahead of it by an open line of communication. So to me, that is a huge positive. Do I think there will be a baseball season in 2027? 100% I believe there will be. I just think there are too many smart people involved on both sides. Way too smart. They're too smart to try something that could fracture the momentum that has been built for this sport. So I really believe that the fact that the communication is as ongoing as it is this early in the calendar is a blessing to an outcome that I think we all want, which is baseball in 2027.
0: That is former KMOXer, Lindenwood Lion, and current MLB Network host, Greg Amsinger. I got to imagine you're doing a big-time preview tonight of the postseason.
1: Oh, yeah. 4 p.m. Central, 2-hour show. We're going through it all, man. I got a Greg's list, the top 9 rookies that will impact October. Have you been paying attention to this Lucas Spence kid? He went to SIUE.
2: Yeah.
1: Right? little left-handed bat, Jim Eisenreich clone. They're the same swing. Remember Jim Eisenreich?
0: Yeah.
1: I think he's going to make the list. He's been great. He had three walks yesterday and a double for the Houston Astros. I want to put a list together of all the rookies, a great rookie

0: class in 2026.
1: Looking forward to it. Thanks for the time, as always. We love having you on the Gas House Gang.
0: You guys are awesome. Do it again next week.
1: Appreciate you. Greg Amsinger, he'll be with us in the month of October. For Chris Ranji, I'm Tom Ackerman.
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1: Gas House Gang, a few minutes left before we say goodbye for today. And then tomorrow we're back with Bernie Miklas. Ali Marmol's going to join us for one more show. We got to schedule it around his schedule. This week is all about end of season meetings. They meet with owners, they meet with staff, they meet with players. And they sort it all out. In fact, today at 3 o'clock, there's going to be a press conference at Busch Stadium where they'll talk about all that stuff.
13: That's right. Yeah. Chaim Bloom's going to be speaking today, talking about their offseason. And I hope Greg Amsinger, who we just spoke to, is right to feel optimistic the way he does about some kind of deal getting ironed out fairly quickly. I have just, you know, and as I've been saying, nothing to base it on. My gut feeling is maybe like June, they'll start playing ball. And I hope that's wrong. I hope that it is that they figure something out very quickly to where they can have some kind of spring training in March you know, it may not be a full 6-week kind of thing or 7 weeks or whatever, but some kind of

0: real spring training so that they're not either they're not starting the season too far off the beginning of April, or they're able to do it right around then, you know?
1: Yeah.
0: And where they can play all 162.
1: Absolutely.
0: And just back up the season by like a week or whatever. That would be awesome if they can do that. It, and if they iron something out even before that, I'll be stunned. I will. I would be shocked, but it would be awesome if they're able to get it done.
1: At least the minor league prospects will report to spring training regardless. The big leaguers,
0: right,
1: of course.
0: Yeah, they play. Their season goes on.
1: Yeah, but I agree with you. Well, big one tonight for you, pal. I mean, look, I'm telling you, I went from begging for a good football team to my football teams just don't lose. Indiana's won 20 in a row now. They haven't lost a game since 2024. And the Las Vegas Raiders are 3-0, big boy.
0: You know what? I'm not letting you celebrate. You can't be a late adopter on the Raiders and expect me to.
1: I can be whatever I want to be. I don't have a team.
0: You can do whatever you want.
1: I had a guy ripped my team out of the city. I can choose whoever I want. So I'll take Fernando Mendoza's team. So how about
0: Case Keenum tonight?
1: Can the Bears get it done tonight against the Eagles?
0: I mean, they can. But I could also, I guess, technically become president. So, I don't know. Let's go Case Keenum, old friend alert.
1: Your defense got to be on point. You cannot turn it over and get that running game going, and you never know. You never know.
0: Hopefully the field is sloppy up there. That's their best bet.
1: That would be ideal. Well, it's going to be a fun day regardless. We have a lot to do this week. Blues, as I mentioned, open Friday. Lots of football on the radio station. And we have Cardinals talk every single day, including tomorrow on the Gas House Gang. Don't forget, this is a must-listen rush hour today at 5 o'clock because they'll be breaking down that 3 o'clock press conference. Matt Pauly, Kevin Wheeler will be all over it. Wheels is coming up next. He's on the DGS. They're ready to knock the door down. They want to come. They can't wait to come in.
0: He wants to stop talking.
1: That's next.
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11: Officer. A link between Iran and the five suspects taken into custody in England over the weekend following a suspicious incident near the Royal Air Force Base in Fairford, which is used by American military, has not been established, so they've been released on bail. ABC's Ian Pannell.
12: Iran denying any involvement, but British police now investigating a possible link to proxy groups working on behalf of a foreign state. And last week, Iran threatening European bases, warning any UK base like this one here, used by the US to attack Iran, would be considered a legitimate target.
11: Pope Leo was asked today about artificial intelligence and if he's worried AI could pose a threat to humanity.
13: I do think that the concerns raised by many of the experts, specialists in AI, should be taken seriously. I don't think that that is a fake news, as some have said, to try and cause whether financial or some other kind of benefit.
11: This is ABC News. Georgia's governor is declaring a state of emergency over global market volatility, saying he is suspending the state's gas tax for 30 days. Love it or hate it, the holiday shopping season is getting closer.
14: More people will shop online this holiday season, according to Adobe Analytics. Vivek Pandia is the lead insights analyst for Adobe.
15: One out of every $4 will be spent online.
14: And he says it's not all about big ticket items anymore.
15: We're seeing consumers leverage it as a way to stock up on everyday essentials, personal hygiene products.
14: Overall, Adobe predicts Americans will spend more than $275 billion online in November and December. Mike Dubosky, ABC News.
11: The average nine-inning Major League Baseball game has increased by nearly 4 minutes this season. The league says 61 seconds of that increase is due to the automated ball strike challenge system. The average game now runs 2 hours, 42 minutes. I'm Stephanie Officer, ABC News.
16: KMOX News, I'm Michael Calhoun. We're hearing directly from former Missouri Attorney General Andrew Bailey after his announcement that he'll step down from his post as a top official at the FBI. Bailey's been serving in Washington for the past year, but now says he's headed back to his family in Herman. Bailey tells 97.1 he has four young children, and the distance simply took a toll on being a dad.
17: I'm looking at my calendar. I'm looking at my kids' football games, yeah. My daughter's cheerleading and cross-country matches, and I'm like, man, those are things that you can never get back. And I missed those last fall, and it's just time.
16: There's speculation he may try to challenge an incumbent Republican statewide office holder in a primary. When asked, he wouldn't say.
18: I'm Sean Malone. If Andrew Bailey were to run for political office in Missouri again, what seat could he have his eyes on? SLU political science professor Stephen Rogers tells KMOX every statewide politician is up for re-election again in 2028, except for auditor, but says if Bailey wanted to run for one of those seats, he would likely need to be willing to primary the sitting incumbent.
19: Bailey was appointed himself by the previous governor, Parson. And so in this, it could be a little bit awkward to kind of take on a race that high.
18: He notes the politician that makes the most sense for Bailey to challenge would be his successor, Attorney General Catherine Hanaway.
19: Hanaway ran for Secretary of State in 2004 and then was the only Republican to lose that year statewide. And then she ran again for governor in 2016. And then she didn't make it past the primary.
18: Bailey found himself in a similar position 2 years ago, facing a primary challenge from Will Scharf in his first election after he was appointed as the Attorney General.
16: The 80-year-old Chester Bridge has come down as the crowd gathered and lawn chairs looked on. Built in 1942, the bridge connected Perryville, Missouri with Chester, Illinois. The replacement bridge is the new Don Welge Memorial Bridge, which opened in July, better equipped to handle heavier traffic and wider loads. According to MoDOT, barge traffic on the Mississippi could be stopped for up to 48 hours in order to clean up the pieces of the bridge deck that fell into the river. Waller McGuire addressed the crowd at his retirement party in Central Library's Great Hall. The St. Louis Public Library's CEO has officially stepped down, says he's heard a lot from people thanking him for what he's done for the library, but
20: in truth, the library has made me. I found this place, or this place found me, and it made me. It was a gift.
16: McGuire served as CEO since 2004, but spent 37 years with the library system. His replacement is expected to be named soon. Forecast overnight, clear sky, low 59 degrees. For Tuesday, sunshine, high 83. For Tuesday night, 68. For Wednesday, some spotty showers, more humid, high 89. I'm Michael Calhoun, KMOX News.
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0: Is it time? I guess it's time. It's time to start the day. It's time to start the week. Hello.
27: Hello.
0: Amy's here.
27: I'm here.
0: Chris is here. Matt is here. Matt is here. James is here. 314-436-7900 to join the show with calls and texts, to leave us voice messages. 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
10: Time now for the top of the order. 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
0: Well, the Protect Sports Act could pass the Senate today. That addresses what's been going on in college athletics over the last few years. We will talk to CBS Sports Jerry Palm at 11 o'clock to get his take on it.
27: I can't believe this is still going on, but I guess the U.S. Supreme Court again rules against Denny Hoskins and the state of Missouri in the attempt to use the redrawn congressional maps in November.
0: It was a real saga, Amy.
27: Oh, my gosh.
0: And I think it's done. I think, like,
27: are we done now?
0: I think, at least for now.
27: How many times can the Supreme Court say no before you get it?
0: And the Cardinals finish up the season. That's right. They lost against Milwaukee yesterday. They finished with a record one game worse than last year. However, Alec Burleson finishes the season with the most runs batted in the National League. So that's pretty cool.
27: That's pretty cool. I love Alec Burleson. And I've said this before, and I mean this in the absolute highest compliment, and that is, what I love about Alec Burleson is when you look at him, you think, there's a guy that likes baseball but loves Busch Light. That's what he looks like.
0: He probably does.
27: I love that.
0: Busch Light.
27: Yeah, I love that vibe for him. That's why I like Alec Burleson.
0: I don't like the Monday after the season ends. Now, there are playoffs starting
27: tomorrow,
0: but it's not our playoffs. It's not Cardinals playoffs.
27: I have to be completely honest. This might be the least sad I've ever been, primarily because I was prepared for it.
0: Yeah.
27: Emotionally and mentally. And I'm so excited about the future. And I mean, I'm a marathoner at heart, so it's like I get the long game and I'm fine with it.
0: You
27: right?
0: know what? That what you
27: I get the long game. And so I'm excited for what the Cardinals are building. So it's fine. They're not in the playoffs this year. It's going to be worth it when they start winning pennants and World Series again.
0: What a reasonable viewpoint.
27: I'm a pretty reasonable person, to be honest.
0: Well,
27: I know on this show I gotta be, you know, hot takes, wild Amy.
0: Well, when are you gonna start with that?
27: Well, I think it's over. I think I'm more reasonable now.
0: It is a very reasonable take, and I know people are disappointed, but I do think that most Cardinals fans understand what we're doing here. Not we, but what the Cardinals are doing. Yeah. I think they get it. I think they knew going in this wasn't probably going to be a playoff year. I think they knew that this team is in the middle of a rebuild, and it was, you know, to me, by most accounts, a successful season because they did figure out a lot about the team. It's just that because

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2: On FM, you're listening to Cardinals baseball. It's always there. It's pretty much always on, whether it's pregame, postgame, or the game itself. You can catch a lot of Cardinals baseball. So that is going to be disruptive. Yeah. But other than that, listen, I love playoff baseball.
3: Yeah, of course.
2: And we're going to watch playoff baseball. It's going to be great. Everybody's going to enjoy it, just like last year.
3: Were you forcing us?
2: Yes.
3: You're like, you're going to like it.
2: You're going to like it.
3: You're going to watch it,
2: smile.
3: And you're going to like it.
2: You know what else starts tomorrow? NHL. The NHL starts tomorrow.
3: Oh, yeah.
2: So it's a good day tomorrow. And now the Cardinals can look towards the future.
3: That's right. And then the lockout.
2: So
3: now we just have to hope that this lockout doesn't last very long.
2: So
3: that's the thing that stinks about about all of it.
2: I mean,
3: it's not good for baseball, but for a team like the Cardinals, it's more hurtful because they got all these 25 to 28 year olds on their team.
2: Mm-hmm.
3: And every year they play is a year of development, an important year for them as they try to get back to being perennially competitive. But when you have to take time off, and hopefully it's not one of those things where the whole season is washed out.
2: Yeah, that would be
3: horrible.
2: Because
3: if it is, that really sucks.
2: Yeah, and think of the players that were young in 2020 and now are looking at a lockout. They've had some disruption in their career. You have the COVID mess with how that affected sports. Again, I believe, and I will die on this hill because it's an easy hill to die on. And that's that the Blues Stanley Cup window was open and closed during the COVID lockout. COVID ruined the Blues window for winning another Stanley Cup. They were good.
3: Yeah.
2: They had the roster.
3: Yeah.
2: They were, I think, one of the favorites. They were one of the favorites to win. So, you know who benefited from COVID? The Astros, because everybody forgot to be mad at them. Because they cheated, and then
3: That's
2: COVID
3: right.
2: happened,
3: yeah.
2: and everyone forgot to be mad at the Astros.
3: Now we just have to be mad at the Dodgers for spending money.
2: Yeah, here's what's going to take the edge off for me, though, because I am pretty bummed about, you know, Cardinals baseball ending. But I'm back home, and I thought, you know what I'm going to do? I'm going to take a nice drive across the Chester Bridge, because I haven't driven across it in a while, and I thought that...
3: I have some bad news for you.
2: Well, no, I mean, just let me have this, Ron, because I just thought, you know, it'll be good. Get home. It's a nice fall drive across the Chester Bridge.
3: You go to Chester, Illinois a lot?
2: No, not enough. That's why I'm decided I'm going to make it part of my regular routine.
3: I have some bad news for you. Because they exploded it like 40 minutes ago. It's gone.
2: You've got to
3: The
2: be
3: old
2: kidding.
3: Chester Bridge is gone. It's in the river.
2: You've got to be kidding me.
3: No, it's in the river. It's at the bottom of the river and partially sticking out. So it's
2: the bridge.
3: They blew up the bridge this morning.
2: Well, what else did I miss? I was gone for 1 week and suddenly they blew up the bridge. So wait a minute. Do they just leave the pieces in the river?
3: Forever.
2: How are the boats going to get through
3: They're building a new coral reef. No, they have to go and then they cut it apart. But they have to blow it up first, I guess.
2: So, I can't believe it.
3: There is a new bridge, though, which has been operating for a little bit, and it's right next to it. So I watched the explosion or the implosion. I watched it this morning.
2: Okay.
3: It was exciting. I love a good implosion. We're going to talk more about implosions later in the show.
2: So get your thinking caps on.
3: Get your thinking caps on. But I was surprised because the new bridge is right next to the old bridge. And I'm looking at the cars going across the bridge. And I'm wondering, why are they letting traffic go across this thing? They're about to blow it up.
2: Was it the right bridge?
3: It was next to it. You still, there are explosives, right? Why would you want to drive across that bridge if you knew there were explosives?
2: So they were letting people drive across a bridge where the, like a few feet away?
3: Is a bridge that's about to be exploded.
2: Yeah.
3: Yes. Yeah.
2: Doesn't seem right.
3: I know.
4: I got to share the sound with you guys. Just the, it just sounds like a perfect movie sound effect of the people in awe at the bridge being imploded. You can see it implode. You can see the explosions go off before you hear it because I guess it's so far away. So there's a delay with the reaction. It's kind of funny.
3: Do you know it? You can tell there's not much going on down in Chester / Perryville because they did. And it's not like I wouldn't want to go see an implosion, too. Like, I would go, but they were busing in kids on school buses.
2: Oh, really?
3: Yes.

0: Yeah.
1: Well, maybe that's a great science project to learn the difference between implosion and explosion.
2: That's a, you know what? Learning experience out of it. You're right.
1: They all sounded excited and in awe. I would have been more of the Wilhelm scream because I just was so surprised.
3: Whoa. Okay, now what? Okay, well, let's get to work, I guess.
2: All right, see you guys. See you at the office.
1: You watched it. You sat there for a long time.
2: Yeah, it took forever. It was supposed to be 8:30, and it didn't happen until 8:48 or something.
1: I thought they moved it to 8:45.
2: I don't know what they did. But anyway, it was cool. It was a perfect explosion, too. Like, as it just all at once fell into the river. I highly recommend going back to watch the footage of the old Chester Bridge, which, by the way, they filmed a scene in the heat of the night, a movie from the 60s. Yeah. There's a chase scene on that bridge.
1: Really?
2: Yeah.
1: Why did they pick the Chester Bridge?
2: I don't know. And the man who created Popeye is from Chester, Illinois.
1: Really?
2: Yep.
1: Did he make his fortune or was it really Popeye got famous posthumously?
2: You know what? That's a question I just don't have.
3: I don't know if anybody made a fortune off Popeye, to be honest.
1: You should. How could you not make a fortune? If you created Popeye, you should be a millionaire.
2: E.C. Seeger. Back in 1929, he created it from Chester, Illinois, born in 1894.
1: Oh, my goodness.
2: That's right.
1: That's awesome.
2: But he died in Santa Monica. He left us.
1: He did make a fortune. He moved to Santa Monica.
2: Yeah. I guess you would have to be wealthy.
1: To move back from then. Chester to Santa Monica means you made a fortune on Popeye, as you should have.
2: I agree with you. Well, the kids are back in town. Yeah. We're full steam ahead until 12 o'clock. Gas House Gang at noon. Oh, you missed John Hamm. He was on the Gas House Gang last week.
1: Oh, really?
2: Yeah,
1: was he wearing a scarf?
2: Well, he didn't come in, so we didn't get to see him. But we talked a little Cardinals with him, a little Blues with him.
1: That's fun.
2: Yeah. So you missed that. That's what happens when you leave town. Don't do that again. It's the Chris and Amy Show till 12 on KMOX.
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2: 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A listener on YouTube, or I guess he's a viewer, isn't he? It's Jacob. He's a regular contributor to the YouTube feed. And he says, who's this with Chris? I thought this was Chris and Friends Mid-Morning Super Show.
1: Oh, no.
2: So he has a good point. Gosh. He has a good point because Amy has 35 days of vacation a year.
1: Yeah.
2: Matt apparently does too.
3: No.
1: Listen, they're not, they can fire me. They're not doing it.
2: Matt put in his 2 weeks and said, one of those 2 weeks is vacation, by the way. That's no joke.
1: That's not a joke.
2: Matt is leaving us at the end of the week. And he did say, I'm leaving. Also, one of those 2 weeks, I'm on vacation. Hey.
3: You can give me the vacation time now, or you can pay out the vacation time later, whatever. I'm happy with both.
2: Well,
1: and Matt is leaving, and this is awful.
3: Sorry.
1: So he's Amy, my Chester Bridge, and it blew up.
3: Oh.
2: And there's a new bridge right next to it.
3: New and improved bridge.
2: It's improved. So you fools are back. It's good to have you back.
3: Good to be back.
1: Did you rebrand as the Chris and Friends Mid-Morning Super Show?
2: No.
1: Okay.
2: That's just what Jacob's calling it.
1: Did you do Chris and Friends Midday Adventure?
2: We did not.
1: Okay.
2: We did not. But the Midday Adventure continues.
1: I think when one of us is on vacation, we should erase that person completely from the branding.
3: Yeah.
2: I think you should just put whoever it is, Amy and Friends. Yeah. Chris and Friends.
1: Yeah, I think it should have been Chris and Friends, or every day it's a new... It was Chris and Mike, Chris and Michael, Chris and John.
2: And this isn't... look, I'm glad you guys had vacation. I hope you enjoyed it.
1: Yeah.
2: I'm sure you have some good stories.
1: Yeah.
2: But I do want you to know that when you're both gone, it creates a lot of work for me.
1: Yeah.
3: Oh, right. No.
2: So I would just like for you to remember that for the future.
1: I think I asked for my vacation way before Matt did. So this is Matt's fault.
3: Sorry.
1: Because he's like, you know what? I would really screw over the show quitting. But what if I left while one of them was out?
2: Yeah, that's what they did. You guys are the worst.
20: Have you said thank you once?
2: Well,
3: I want to give you guys a little teaser of what it's like without me. Just a little taste, a little sneak peek.
1: We know what it's like.
2: Yeah, we got
1: the
2: by.
1: The quality is going down. No.
2: Great.
1: I was going to say the show's going to get worse. The quality is going to go down.
2: Yeah.
1: You can't replace Matt.
2: I mean, you can.
1: You can't, though. Not with his personality.
3: That personality.
2: It's just beaming, isn't it?
3: So many people love my personality, they say.
2: So, you didn't get eaten by bears?
1: No. And there was high bear activity because of the drought in
2: Colorado.
1: It's
2: going to be some high bear activity tonight, baby.
3: Da, da, da, da, da, da.
2: Yeah, that's right.
1: Wow, he's already clocked out. Yeah, the old Matt would have had that bear song playing by now.
2: That's right.
1: This guy doesn't even care.
2: I know.
1: I openly call. There we go.
2: About to get smoked in Monday Night Football because Case Keenum is starting.
1: The radio DJ?
2: Case Keenum, the use of the Ram, the former Ram. Remember when the Rams were still in town?
1: I'm Case Keenum, and here's your top 50.
2: He was the Rams quarterback a decade ago. And he's starting tonight. Oh, God.
1: At any rate.
2: It's just the worst.
1: No, there was high bear activity because of the drought. So the signs that would be like the eliminated highway signs just said, warning, high bear activity, lock car doors, lock home doors, close and lock all windows.
2: Because these bears know how to open doors.
1: They know how to open doors. They know how to open windows. And they were having a ton of bear activity in Aspen, where I think every day a bear like walked into a restaurant. And there are pictures of this bear climbing over tables in the restaurants. It's actually sad because the bears are hungry. The bears are hungry because of the drought. They don't have enough food. So it's not their fault. But it is.
2: Yeah, yeah.
1: You do have to.
2: I'm not laughing at the bears, the starving bears. Sorry.
1: Yeah, that's rude.
2: I'm not laughing at the bears who can't find anything to eat.
1: Yes, you were. I said, it's sad the bears are hungry.
2: Anyway.
1: At any rate, we had a really, really good time. We went to, we made a giant circle within Colorado, basically. So we went to Telluride. And we flew to Denver, but then drove. So it's a 7-hour drive from Denver to Telluride. So that's still a good chunk of driving after you've gotten to Denver. And here's what I didn't realize, like how far west Telluride is. We had some rainy days where you have to really be careful. You can't do ridge hikes above the tree line when it's thunderstorming because you'll get struck by lightning and die. Mm-hmm. And so we were trying to change some plans when the weather turned south. But Telluride is only 2 hours from Arches National Park in Utah. Like, you're that close to Utah when you're in Telluride. So 90 degrees and sunny. We didn't go to Arches, but it's really, really out there. We met some people who, Telluride, I love Telluride because it's a Western feel town. It feels very, even though there are really expensive homes there like Aspen, it's way more down to earth, I feel like, and way more community than Aspen, which is kind of show offy and glitzy and all the stores are Gucci and Prada. They don't have any of those stores in Telluride. And we met this couple and they were celebrating their 25th wedding anniversary. We were sitting at this incredible restaurant called The National, a Michelin restaurant. Mm. I'm at a Michelin restaurant and I'm wearing a camo baseball cap and hiking boots and a winter coat.
2: It might be in Mexico, actually. I think it is a Michelin star taco stand.
1: Yes.
2: Taco stand. Yeah.
1: Well, this is kind of a fancier restaurant, but again, I feel like in Aspen, everybody kind of dresses up, but not in Telluride. So we're sitting there, and this older couple next to us, like, we're celebrating our 25th wedding anniversary. We got married 25 years ago. Like, oh, congratulations! And we got divorced 20 years ago. Oh. And I said, oh, really? Wait, what? Really? Like, yeah, we got married 25 years ago, got divorced 20 years ago, and then stayed together off and on as friends. The guy said, she always comes crying to me when she breaks up with her boyfriends. But the woman actually got sick, got cancer last year, and they realized how much they meant to each other and got back together. They're in their 70s. And they were the funniest couple. They've lived a life. They'd been in Telluride for 40 years. But they basically invented bingo.
2: What do you mean invented bingo?
1: He was retired. Kind of. And he's like, and she said, no, he's never going to retire, but he's supposed to be retired. And I asked him what his job was, and they go, oh, it's kind of a long story. But basically, he and his family, I should say, they print the bingo cards. They were the first ones to say, you know what? Bingo shouldn't just be a casino. It's a lot of charitable gaming, like at churches and community centers. They started printing bingo cards and became, I guess, the premier bingo card printer. And her dad invented the bingo stamp. I've never played bingo enough to know that you have a stamp. I guess there's an official stamper for the bingo card.
2: Was it bingo's older than them?
1: I know, but they're the ones.
2: I think this couple lied to you.
1: That mass produced it. No, because that's how.
2: It's just an old lying couple.
1: I mean, it could be. And if so, it was very elaborate and they did their research on bingo.
2: You know what? It's perfect.
1: Uh-huh.
2: It's perfect. They go on vacation. Yeah. They know they're going to meet people who have no idea.
1: Uh-huh.
2: It's just stupid enough
1: that you're,
2: to say that you invented bingo, yeah, that no one's going to go like,
1: but not so okay, extraordinary that you're going to go out of your way to check it.
2: Like, you're not going to say, I invented the steam engine or something like that. Yeah. You know, you're going to say, I invented
1: bingo. I know they didn't invent the cotton gin because I remember learning about that.
2: Yeah.
1: Yeah.
3: Eli Whitney.
1: The mitochondria is the powerhouse of the cell.
2: Eli Whitney, no longer with us.
1: No, he's no longer coming down to breakfast, as they say. But she invented, her family invented the stamp, and basically their brother wanted to make a deal with the card printing guy, but he was hard to work with, and he said, well, my sister's pretty. She can get the deal done, and she did, and then they got married, and then they got divorced, but now
2: she's single?
1: They're back together. Well, they're back together again.
2: Oh, damn it.
1: Yeah.
2: All right.
1: Yeah, so there was that. I will also say this was actually pretty cool. Talking to them in Telluride during Hurricane Katrina, right after, the woman, her friend, commandeered a school bus, drove
2: from... At gunpoint?
1: That's what she said. Not at gunpoint, but got a school bus, drove from Telluride to New Orleans, and said, if anybody has lost anything... are lost everything and needs to start a new life and has nowhere to go, get on this school bus. I'll take you back to Telluride and we'll help you out. And they brought a whole school bus back. And she said about 20 to 25 people from New Orleans recreated their lives in Telluride. And she said they've opened businesses, they're chefs, they're cooks, they work in the schools, and they have from this school bus, like they started their new life in Telluride, which is such a random place to start a new life. It's so remote.
2: I bet.
1: It's hard to get to.
2: I bet they had like a sex commune or something.
1: Oh my gosh, you know what?
2: They probably did.
1: Why do I That's even why everybody tell get on you the, any
2: hey,
1: stories?
2: Everybody get on this sex bus. We're going to Telluride.
1: They are going to start a new life. To hell you ride, too. That's what they call it. To hell you ride.
2: I think they're liars. Call them out on this bingo thing.
1: You know what?
2: Do you have their phone numbers?
1: I'm leaving again. You can go back to Chris and friends.
2: Do you have their phone numbers?
1: I do.
2: All right. I want you to text them and say I want proof that they invented bingo.
1: I got some digits in Telluride.
2: Ew.
1: I got a few phone numbers.
2: Had a girl.
3: Hey. Hey now.
2: So for...
1: Jerry.
2: So for... Who the hell is Jerry?
3: I'll tell you who it is.
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1: What? Why'd you have that ready and not the Wilhelm scream?
3: It was the next commercial. I saw it. I had to do it.
2: It's Chris and Amy on KMOX.
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2: There it is. The old Chester Bridge is no more. They blew it up today.
1: Was that guy okay?
2: What, Wilhelm? Yeah. No, he was on the bridge. So, wow. It's not a good place to be.
1: No, so apparently you could be next to the bridge.
2: Amy, you missed quite a bit when you were gone.
1: What in the world? Here's what's amazing about Colorado. And I have so many stories. But the greatest thing, apparently, one day we were getting coffee and I walked through the town and I said, I love it out here. I can wake up and not think about the president, which my friend thought was hilarious. She said, who in their right mind would say that? I'm like, well, I would, because I have to think about him with the job. And I think I got one push notification from the Wall Street Journal, and that was that the president had banned CNN, MS Now, and Politico from the White House. And then I got another push notification saying that the Supreme Court said, you can't do that. And that was it. That was the extent of my news consumption for 8 days. You talk about a cleanse. I felt amazing and happy. I forgot what it's like to be happy. Oh, I did. Okay. And now I realize, oh my gosh, is that what I feel like? Happy? The news and politics is the absolute worst. I hate it. At any rate, good to be back. So what did I miss?
2: Well, so the president banned CNN, MS Now, and Politico from the White House because they are unfair or fake or whatever, whatever it is he said.
1: Technically,
2: and
1: he's called all of them fake, even Fox, but for some reason he banned these three.
2: It's almost like he just throws that word out there without any real thought. So he banned them. Court said he has to let them in, and they still are giving them issues and banning them from places. Yeah.
1: I heard that they weren't allowed on Air Force One.
2: That's right. They weren't allowed on Air Force One recently. Also, the Supreme Court once again ruled against the state of Missouri and Denny Hoskins with that 2025 redrawn congressional map that they want to use for November. And once again, the Supreme Court told them, no, you can't. So that's three times. To add to the, was it two or three times with the Missouri Supreme Court?
1: Yeah.
2: So they have been roundly told no multiple times by the highest courts in the state of Missouri and then in the land.
1: In the land, yeah.
2: Pretty unanimously, too. It's not like it's a 6-3 split or a 5-4. It's like,
1: I wonder
2: no.
1: if Denny Hoskins is bringing together, you know, this Supreme Court. And I do like to think that the justices are higher minded than we are. But do you think they kind of look at each other? Like maybe Gorsuch looks at Ketanji Brown Jackson, and they're just both rolling their eyes like, this guy again? Yeah. Like, you do it. No, come on. You do it. You know, they're just rolling their eyes, and they just issue their statement. No, we said no. That was the statement.
2: It has to be. Like, they have to be thinking that. Like, come on, man.
1: Denny. You know, it's Denny again.
2: It's Denny.
1: That's what they're thinking. I lied. I did see the Supreme Court notification. I also was having a really good hike. You have no service.
2: Yep.
1: All

0: day. Love it. It's my favorite thing. I resent being accessible all the time. So I love having no service all day. And we get down to the trailhead, back to the bumpy dirt road for an hour. It takes an hour to drive 7 miles. And then we get back to town and suddenly I have service again. And pops up, measles. There's measles at Busch Stadium. There's measles at the bar. There's measles at Mr. Goodsense.
1: It's the same guy.
0: Oh my gosh. The same guy
1: brought measles to section 141 at the Cardinals game on September 12th. And then he went to 50 different bars.
0: So, can I just say this?
1: And
0: this?
1: I love this guy, by the way.
0: This guy, as Matt pointed out, this guy did more with measles than any of us would do healthy. September 12th, from 3:30 to 7:50 p.m., he was at the Cat's Meow Soulard, or at least at that time, because obviously you're going to have overlapping hours.
1: That was Scott Jagow's old place.
0: Yeah, so he's at the Cat's Meow. Then he goes from the Cat's Meow that evening to Busch Stadium.
2: I think he caught it at the Cat's Meow.
1: He may have.
0: Then he goes to Busch Stadium, spends the whole game at Busch Stadium, leaves and says, you know what? Let's close it out at Patio's.
1: Hell yeah.
0: He goes to Patio's until closing. The next morning, starting at 11:30 a.m., he's at Little Ireland. I guess, is that a bar in Pacific?
1: I don't know.
0: Or something. Then at 6:30, he goes to B&H Market in Pacific, and then he was at the Brew House. And then the next day he goes to Mr. Goodsense, and then the next day he goes to Bud's Market.
1: Well,
0: all this guy does, Little Island's a coffee shop, okay. All this guy does is go out and eat and drink. He's a partier, a party animal.
1: That guy, I love him. I love the guy. I'm just going to assume he didn't know he had measles, right?
0: I hope he didn't. That's pretty selfish. But the number of places, establishments that this guy visited, and it wasn't like Target and Dierbergs. It was bars and baseball stadiums.
1: Well, Amy, it also happened in Edwardsville.
0: Oh, no.
1: Yeah. There have been now 23 cases in the state of Illinois total. So in all of Illinois. And of the most recent was a person that went to Salt and Smoke.
0: In Edwardsville?
1: In Edwardsville on September 10th. So that's not good. It's not Salt and Smoke's fault. That this person had measles.
0: No.
1: But a case in Madison County, too.
0: So, I'm guessing that he eventually felt bad and went to the doctor and they said, you have measles. And then they asked him, have you gone anywhere? And he's like, you're never going to believe this, but I was on a rager for 3 days.
1: Yeah, I was everywhere.
0: With
1: I was
0: measles.
1: On a bar crawl.
0: From downtown St. Louis to Pacific, out in Franklin County.
1: He didn't do anything wrong.
0: To Chesterfield.
1: He just didn't know. He didn't know.
0: He didn't know, but don't you think his schedule sound a little unemployed?
1: It was a Saturday. September 12th was a Saturday.
0: Okay.
1: He's allowed to go out on a Saturday? Come on. Leave the man alone.
0: He really
1: But
0: partied.
1: Also, if you're just tuning in and wondering, hey, didn't we eradicate measles? Yeah, we did.
0: We did.
1: But then people out there not getting vaccinated. Because for whatever reason, political, probably.
0: I know this guy, they said, was vaccinated. But apparently, if you have, again, when you eradicate it, you don't have to worry about it. And you just need enough people vaccinated in order for that percentage to become minimal. But I guess one shot is 93% and then two shots is 97.
1: It's not 100%.
0: I think I need a second shot. I don't remember if I got two shots because I was a child.
1: Yeah.
0: You know.
1: Personally, I'm not too worried about it.
0: I'm worried. Oh, I was worried. Because I was like, I was at Busch Stadium.
1: Also, Amy, we did the No Prize Pick'em Challenge with listener Zach from Baldwin.
0: How did that go?
1: And John was on it with me and State Senator Tracy McCreary.
0: Fun.
1: And so we extended it to Monday because the Bears play tonight. But it doesn't matter because Senator McCreary absolutely blank and dominated.
0: Really?
1: She got every game but one right. So, like, it doesn't matter what happens tonight. She's in such a big lead. That Senator McCreary.
0: Have we ever had that before? Domination to the point that the Sunday night game or the Monday night game didn't matter?
1: I think so.
0: Did you usually pick Monday because of the Bears?
1: Yeah.
0: Okay.
1: Yeah. Yeah. I had to include them. I'll always, if the Chiefs or Bears play on Monday night, we will include them.
0: Mm-hmm.
1: That's my gift to you.
0: Okay. Meanwhile.
1: Good job by Senator McCreary.
0: Good job. Yeah, I missed a lot of news. Oh! I heard there was a beatification at the Dome.
1: There was. You missed it. Fulton Sheen.
0: And you had a fun fact about Fulton Sheen.
1: Which is great.
0: Yeah.
1: So the actor Martin, Fulton Sheen was like the first televangelist.
0: Yeah.
1: In recorded history. And Martin Sheen, when he was becoming an actor, used Sheen as his stage name because of him.
0: That's wild.
1: How about that?
0: That is so wild.
1: It's a very cool thing. Fulton Sheen from Peoria, Illinois.
0: I love it.
1: You missed a lot, man.
0: I did. I heard that there are a lot of train whistles in St. Louis, too.
1: Dude,
0: now.
1: This story is unbelievable. So we talked to Ryan Krull from St. Louis Magazine about this on Friday. We talked to him about, there was a parking issue.
0: Of course. You always have to talk to Ryan Krull about derelict cars and parking.
1: So there was some sort of treasurer accounting error or something, a coding error.
0: Okay.
1: And all these tickets had to be expunged. And like thousands of dollars worth of tickets. So we talked to him about that. And then he had also written a story about these train whistles, which are going off in the middle of the night because the trains are rolling through town. And there's something about the markings on the street or where the signals are.
0: Yeah.
1: The crossings are not well done enough. So the trains have to blow the whistle to let you know they're coming. And they have just started doing this. Where at like 2-3 in the morning, a train is coming through and blowing the whistle
0: and
1: it's waking people up in Dogtown and the Hill.
0: If I lived in the city of St. Louis in those areas, I'd be so mad because, as Ryan Krull noted in his story in St. Louis Magazine, the Federal Railroad Administration had been emailing warnings to the city of St. Louis for 18 years, since 2008, they've talked about the paperwork, the filing, the markings, all of this that needs to be done in order to keep that a train horn free zone. And staffers, as Ryan Krull says, failed to take the warning seriously for 18 years.
1: They were also reaching out, the federal government was reaching out to people who didn't work here anymore. So they were sending emails to people who just no longer had those jobs with the city.
0: It's absolutely wild.
1: Yeah.
0: Lastly,
1: sorry about you if you live in Dogtown.
0: Yeah. I know. I heard a story on TIAM this morning about a guy. I believe his wife was on vacation and she came home and suddenly she's being awakened in the middle of the night by train horns that weren't there before.
1: Yeah.
0: Woof.
1: It's kind of funny.
0: Okay, I said that maybe the measles guy who was on a real rager for 3 days, I said maybe he's unemployed. We have a texter who suggests, I think seriously, that he could be independently wealthy. The measles guy.
1: He might be.
0: He might be independently wealthy.
1: He doesn't have to work.
0: So he can go to Mr. Good Sense.
1: And spread his measles all over the place. Texter here, it's Ricky in South City,
0: yeah,
1: who says you guys are just mad about the Cardinals season being over because there are no more early out days.
0: Oh, I
1: for
0: wish.
1: You and DGS.
0: DGS gets out days. We're off at noon.
1: Sometimes they have no show at all because of the Cardinals.
0: I think I had two quote unquote early out days. One was 15 minutes and another one was an hour.
1: Yeah.
0: That's it, Ricky.
1: Well,
0: don't confuse us with DGS.
1: Cardinal season is over, unfortunately.
0: Oh, well.
1: It's a bummer. All right. Did you see this? One of our favorite segments. That is next on KMOX. We love you.
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11: 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KMOX. Now, did you see this? With Chris and Amy.
0: So, the president of China, Xi Jinping, was at a three-day summit with President Trump in Washington, D.C. And maybe there weren't a lot of outcomes, but do you know what one of them is?
1: I feel like I know what you're going to say, but I can't remember.
0: The Atlanta Zoo is getting two new giant pandas.
1: That's not what I...
0: They're getting them on loan for 10 years. So Ping Ping and Fu Shuang.
1: Hold on a second.
0: What?
1: How long does it have to be before it's not a loan anymore?
0: 10 years is a loan.
1: 10 years is a long loan.
0: Depends on how long pandas live. If they live 100 years, it's not that long.
1: I don't think pandas live 100 years.
0: Get our research team on it. How long do pandas live? At any rate, we're getting... They are 6 years old now, I believe.
1: Okay.
0: So Ping Ping and Fu Shuang, because the Atlanta Zoo has been without...
1: That's what we got. We had this meeting with one of our adversaries, and all we got were pandas.
0: Hey, if you're in Atlanta, it's a big deal. You haven't had pandas since 2024.
1: Anything of substance on artificial intelligence?
0: Wait a minute. The guy who thinks 10 years is a long time for a loan doesn't want to count that as substance? It's two giant pandas.
12: Pandas live an average of 15 to 20 years in the wild, but can live up to 30 years in captivity.
1: In captivity?
12: Yeah. Mm. So we're doing them a favor.
1: I guess we are, aren't
0: but
1: we?
0: I think they gave us ones that they didn't like, because it says...
1: You think they're going to give us their best?
0: It says Ping Ping, the male, has dark black circles around his eyes, while Fu Shuang, the female, has a forehead that protrudes a bit.
1: So, they deserve love, too?
0: But is... The protruding forehead, is that unsightly for pandas?
1: Is there a photo of it? Does it look unsightly?
0: To be honest, they just look like pandas, and I'm not even sure those are the real ones. It might be stock photos.
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25: ABC News, I'm Stephanie Officer.
2: The district attorney in Tompkins County, New York, is looking closely at an alleged gang rape lawsuit brought against Cornell University and seven members of a campus fraternity. Now, nearly 2 years after the alleged incident, there could be criminal charges. ABC's Aaron Katursky is in Ithaca, New York.
3: Prosecutors in central New York are reopening the investigation into an alleged gang rape at a Cornell University fraternity just days after the accuser filed a civil lawsuit.
4: We will present the case to the grand jury in good faith.
3: The now former student, identified as Jane Doe, alleges seven Chi Phi fraternity brothers forcibly drugged her with ketamine and took turns sexually assaulting her.
2: The Chi Phi chapter remains barred from campus. Ukrainian President Volodymyr Zelensky says at least nine people were killed. More than 80 were injured Monday in unrelenting airstrikes from Russia. More than 120 drones were used. There have also been reports of more airstrikes in Ukraine early Tuesday. This is ABC News. Travel experts say those going away for Thanksgiving should book their trip before Halloween.
7: Online booking site Hopper says the domestic round-trip fare for Thanksgiving is around $402, up 31% from last year. Book a hotel, and you can expect to pay $170 per night. Surging jet fuel prices are a major driver, but so is dwindling competition. This will be the first holiday travel season without Spirit Airlines, which ceased operations in May. It served only 73 markets, but exerted some pressure on the major airlines to reduce their fares. Jim Ryan, ABC News.
2: FBI co-deputy director Andrew Bailey is resigning from the bureau to spend time with his family in Missouri. For those who need a timeline check, music is a world within. Stevie Wonder is celebrating the 50th anniversary of Songs in the Key of Life, so he's releasing a four-song EP featuring previously unreleased recordings from the album's sessions, including It's Easier and My Life Story of Love. I'm Stephanie Officer, ABC News.
18: KMOX News, I'm Michael Calhoun. There's been a guilty plea in the 2024 killing of Colin Brown, the 16-year-old hockey player struck by a stray bullet on I-55. The Post-Dispatch reports that Donovan Bauckham pleaded guilty Monday to second-degree murder and agreed to testify against the three others charged in the case. Brown was heading home to his O'Fallon, Illinois area from a hockey game with his father when he was hit. Investigators later tied the shooting to a drug trafficking ring. Bauckham's plea reduced his charge from first-degree murder, and he'll be sentenced in March. One co-defendant is scheduled for trial October 19th.
25: The modernization of the brand new air traffic control that we're working on right now, it's going to be done at the end of 2028.
18: Secretary of Transportation laying out his plans to spend $30 billion to upgrade air traffic control systems and other infrastructure. Missouri Senator Eric Schmidt.
26: The greatest country in the history of the world deserves to have the traveling public feel safe and have airports that serve them. I think this idea that we have to accept technology from decades ago or aging infrastructure is not a mindset that, like I said, the greatest country ever should have. And I think this legislation goes a long way in providing that support.
18: Schmidt says passing the bipartisan bill would benefit all of the flying public. Safe Haven Baby Boxes dedicating its 15th location in Missouri on Monday. The organization has installed nearly 500 of the special incubators across the country as a safety net for mothers in crisis to surrender their infants.
27: An anonymous donor provided the funding for the new baby box at the Herman, Missouri Fire Department. The temperature-controlled box installed in the wall will alert 911 if an infant is placed inside. The process is anonymous, but founder and CEO Monica Kelsey tells me they do sometimes hear from birth mothers, like one who recently sent an update.
28: She wanted us to know at the end of last year that she found peace in the decision that she's made and gave us a little life update. And for us, that means everything, because what she said in this letter of how she doesn't know what she would have done if we wouldn't have been there for her really speaks about what we do.
27: Missouri law allows mothers to surrender infants 90 days old or younger without facing prosecution as long as the baby is unharmed. Megan Lynch, KMOX News.
18: St. Louis University head coach Josh Schertz says the Billikens are planning around the roster they have, even as former star Robbie Avila sues the NCAA for a chance to rejoin them. Schertz says he's discussed Avila's case with his players before.
29: Everything now is, as it relates to Robbie, until he is, you know, A, has to be granted eligibility, B, we'd have to get relief from roster caps, then everything else is a hypothetical, situation.
18: Avila, last season's Atlantic 10 Player of the Year, went undrafted in June and spent the summer with the Los Angeles Lakers. The forecast: overnight, clear sky, low 59 degrees. For Tuesday, sunny and warmer with a high of 83. And clouds take over Tuesday night, 68. For Wednesday, mix of clouds and sun and a high of 89. I'm Michael Calhoun, KMOX News.
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0: St. Louis, DGS 104.1 FM KMOX. Happy Monday to everybody. God, it feels like I was just saying happy Friday. Yeah. Where do the time go?
1: Where do? It was a quick weekend, wasn't it?
0: It was. Very nice. Phoebe was home. Still is. She'll be taking off back to KU in another hour or so. I'm here. I didn't tell you guys this. I'm off this Friday because it's parents' weekend. So we're going to go up a day early and hang out with her. It is so ridiculous. Someone needs to do something about Lawrence. There is no morality in Lawrence. $125 hotels, you know, Hilton Gardens are $800.
1: Wow. That's crazy.
0: Nick and I paid five bones for a Motel 6 when we went to see a basketball game against Manhattan College, who I almost played for. Like, I'm talking about that night. So we're looking like Overland Park or something like that.
1: Man, that's crazy.
0: I know. You think there'd be some sort of city code, like don't bend people over when their kids go. No,
2: that's where they all make their money.
0: Yeah.
2: They make it like out of, what would you say, maybe 10, 12 weekends a year are the big weekends.
0: Probably so.
2: The college football home games, parents' weekend is going to be a big one.
0: They got you.
2: Yeah, we did the parents' weekend once, and then we're like, this is just stupid.
0: Yeah, let's make parents' weekend next weekend.
2: I know, it's just so, yeah, right. We'll just go the following week, and we'll have the whole campus to ourselves. Yeah. And cheaper hotels.
1: So do they have, like, special activities on parents' weekend? Or is it just, like, an unspoken, like, this is when the parents show up?
0: No, it's official, but everyone has their own thing.
2: Right,
0: so, like, Phoebe, when she was living in the Tri-Delt house mansion, they had their thing. And then the frats have their things. And, the you know, so.
2: They usually have things, too, like, big, I don't know, like social gatherings, like, you know, let's all have a big barbecue or whatever, you know, but
0: yeah, Phoebe,
2: I'm not really up for those.
0: Phoebe lives in a house now, like the Munsters house, with her three homies, and all the girls' families are coming in. Mm-hmm. So we're all going to have a big party.
2: All right.
1: That's fine.
0: At her house. And
2: that's kind of cool.
0: Watch the game and stuff like that.
2: That's pretty cool setup.
0: Yeah.
2: I don't really have a lot of interest in all the other stuff. I don't need to go to a big old thing with 500 people. Who cares?
0: Phoebe has kind of a tire swing hanging from an old tree in the front of their house.
2: Yeah.
0: And they have a Ring camera, of course, and like just 24/7. There's someone out there swinging on the tire swing, making friends.
2: That's good.
0: What a great time. What a great time. I'm very proud that her mom and I were able to do this for her.
2: Yeah.
0: Like, she's going to Vegas because it's their senior trip. We all remember that, right? We all remember our senior trip to Vegas.
2: Yeah, I totally did that.
3: I think when you're a senior in college, it's just called going to Vegas. I don't think they have senior trips in college.
2: I shouldn't joke about that. I mean, basically, our whole 4 years was a 4 years in Vegas type atmosphere down in Miami.
0: I bet. Yeah.
2: You don't really have to go very far to, quote, go to Vegas. You just drive about 20 minutes. You're there. You're in South Beach.
0: Yeah, she's having a great time. So anyway, that's my week. Rach is back.
2: Yeah.
1: I'm back.
0: Looking good? Feeling good?
1: Thanks. I'm feeling good.
0: Walked over to Coffee Stamp is now on Wash Ave near us. Thank God. Thank you, Coffee Stamp. Mm-hmm. We've been without a coffee place for 2 years now.
2: Oh, really?
1: Yeah. I'm trying to remember when Blondie's was the last one to go. Yeah.
3: That's like over a year ago, right?
1: Yeah, I'm fuzzy on that one, but Catalyst has been a good couple of years.
0: Yeah.
1: Yeah, we needed a coffee shop. I've told the owner, I think I might have upset him or freaked him out a little bit. I'm like, I have been walking by. I've been looking at the progress on the construction. I can't wait for you guys to open.
0: He recognized Rach from her Instagram.
1: Uh-huh.
0: And we walked out. And there are a lot of homeless people around town right now. And I think there's going to be a lot of homeless people hanging around Coffee Stamp. And there was one gentleman, and he was a gentleman, who approached me, and I literally had no cash on me. But we invited him in and bought him a coffee and an empanada. And then when we were leaving, Rach was telling the story about the guy recognizing her from Instagram. And

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1: It's a lot.
2: It's a lot, but it was so worth it. It was unbelievable. I got to go fast.
1: You were so fast. You were so funny. Rachel's really making me laugh today. We're talking about you sending all the videos. You're like, you're not going to believe the torque on this one.
2: Oh. I mean, in fairness, I stopped after about 15, 20 minutes. I'm like, they don't want this all day. But I figured you got to get a couple of pictures and all that. The top thrill dragster, that super tall one I showed you, is just crazy. It's 420 feet to the top, and you go up and over the top of that. It's pretty great.
1: No, thanks.
2: 120 mile an hour, full acceleration. Oh, so good.
1: Thank you.
2: It's so good.
1: I don't want that for me.
2: You don't
1: want
2: to do that?
1: No. No.
2: You sure?
1: I'm probably a little tougher than Amy Mark scores, but I'm definitely driving the mind, doing the mind training.
2: I was going to say, are you going to be like the people that pass out in the fighter jets? Like,
1: I don't know. I don't know how I would deal with that.
2: That one's a lot of people that don't like roller coasters still like that because it's basically just straight line speed and then you're up and over before you can even tell.
1: Trish hated it.
2: Really?
1: She did the Blue Angels.
2: Oh, yeah?
1: And she said it was awful.
2: Oh,
1: I couldn't wait to get back on the ground.
2: Oh, it'd be my favorite thing ever.
3: I don't think I would enjoy it either.
1: You did it?
2: No, I wish. Oh. It's like top of my list. I would do that.
1: I had Andrew said he's going to set it up for me. And then a couple months went by, and I'm like, maybe just ease back.
4: I think I would be able to do only because I'd be like, these guys know what they're doing. Like, I trust them more than...
2: That's fair,
4: more than the park operators. The 17-year-old running the Mr. Freeze. Like, no offense carnival. To them.
2: Yeah, I mean, you are looking at the best in the world at what they do, yeah.
3: I don't think I would hate it because they wouldn't do... I think they'd do a perfect job. I just think I would hate the entire experience. I think it would make me sick, really.
4: Yeah, I'm just saying, I think I would be able to, like, get over that hump only because I'm like, this is fine.
3: Yeah, they know what they're doing.
2: I mean, I can see... Like, you don't know, having never done that, you don't know if you're going to pass out or if you're going to puke from it, because you just can't know until you do it.
3: I do.
2: Well, if you puke, let's put it this way. If you get that way, if you're, like, motion sick, well, yeah, you're not going to have a good time. But someone like me that is not motion sick and does like the speed rides, I have no idea how I would handle that, but I would be willing to find out.
1: Yeah, I've never really been motion sick. I've been seasick. But I've never been like, I drove.
2: That's a different thing.
1: NASCARs and stuff, and it didn't make me sick. Right. And so.
2: Yeah, the only thing that people, I shouldn't say, the speed part is obviously one because you're dealing with G-forces that you never have dealt with before. But like the turning part is more likely going to get you.
1: Yeah.
2: For that kind of thing.
1: I love this story. The internet is divided. A guy went into Five Guys, the burger place, which is very, very good, by the way. And, I just said that like I was a king, like everyone was just waiting to hear what I thought of it. And he ordered a plain cheeseburger. What does that mean to you guys?
2: It means a burger with cheese and nothing else.
1: Thank you.
4: Yeah.
1: Which is what he got. And he said, what is this? I ordered a plain cheeseburger. These are all quotes. Do you know what that means? Like a McDonald's cheeseburger. That is what a plain cheeseburger is. It is a basic cheeseburger with ketchup and mustard and onions and pickles.
2: That person's an idiot. Why is anybody divided? The person's an idiot.
1: There are some people who are backing him up. They're saying
2: plain means nothing on it.
4: You know why the internet is terrible? Is it gives these people who think that like their special little thing is like, no, that's how it is. It means it's like a McDonald's cheese. Do you guys know McDonald's didn't invent the cheeseburger?
2: No.
4: So their basic cheeseburger is not the gold standard for cheeseburger. No. Why am I getting so upset?
1: Welcome back, Rage.
2: Because stupid people are so confident in their stupidity.
4: Yeah, it's like all day I read this and I hear this and it my brain is melting because of it. I'm becoming dumber every day.
2: Yes.
4: Because I have to read these people's opinions.
2: If you order a regular cheeseburger, I would say that you probably are fair in assuming that there would be ketchup, mustard, pickles, onions, whatever. And as you point out, every place has their own version of a regular cheeseburger because some of them will have different things than others. Some regular cheeseburgers will have like that place's burger sauce as an example on it. But if you say regular, that means the way you regularly serve it. If you say plain is a special order meaning nothing. That's what that means.
1: That's the way I took it.
2: We don't need to reinvent the wheel here. Just pay attention to what everybody else is doing. It's not about your little quirk.

0: Nobody else speaks that language, so stop being an idiot.
1: Mm-hmm. I had a nice weekend. Can I tell you guys about it?
2: Yes.
1: So Fee was in town, as I said, and Mayhee pulled some levers and got us into Esca, Ben Paramba's new place down on Del Mar, which is gorgeous. It's absolutely, like George had said, it's like, you're going to feel like you're in New York. I'm like, whatever, dude. It's really beautiful and very, very nice. But thank you to them. I mean, I paid for this one, so I paid. And then Nick and I both had the best round of golf we've ever had playing together yesterday at Whitmore. I'm not a good golfer, and we only played nine because we had a family brunch afterwards with Phoebe home. But I made two pars and only one double bogey, and all the rest were legit bogeys. And Nick was pretty much the same, and it was so much fun.
2: Nice.
3: Pretty good.
1: And next time out, it'll be the opposite.
0: Of course.
3: You know what comes after par.
0: But see, what this happens, Dave.
3: Birdies.
0: So what's happening to you now, though, is that's how they're getting you hooked.
1: It's
0: working. You have that day, and you're like, on that day, you're like, oh my gosh, I could be pretty good at this. I'm going to play more.
1: There are numerous people in my life who are deeply disappointed in me for playing golf.
0: Really?
4: Why?
1: Yes.
3: What is that?
1: Well, it turns out they thought I was cool. And
3: golf is cool.
1: Well, they don't think so. They're like, we thought you're cool. You have tattoos. You're in a rock band. Like, what are you doing playing golf like a mo?
3: Tell them the president plays golf.
0: Alice Cooper plays golf.
3: Than the president.
1: Good one. That's a good one.
0: Alice Cooper plays golf, Trump, Dave. He's got tattoos and he's a rock star.
1: Yeah.
0: And he's like a scratch golfer. He's really good.
4: What's I want to guess golfer? Who it is on the break. I think I know who's disappointed.
0: It's not me.
3: Yeah, it's not me either. I think golf is cool. I feel like cool people play golf.
1: Yeah?
3: Yeah.
4: I think like all types of folks play golf. I don't think it's cool or inherently dorky.
0: That's
4: correct. It's just like a sport. Like,
0: yes.
4: Who cares? Getting into a sport and a hobby, it's fun.
1: Yeah.
3: And you might turn out to be really, really, really good at it. I think
1: that's going to happen.
3: I think all four of us have, and I think this is most people, like, have not found the thing that they're best at.
1: Really?
3: Yeah. Like, because you don't know stuff unless you try it, and you try, 1% of all things you might be good at in your life? That's why I love trying new stuff. It's like, you might find the thing that you really have, like, an aptitude for or a passion for. Like, Rachel's really become passionate about tennis.
1: Yeah.
3: I don't think she would have thought that she would be that into tennis.
1: It's funny you said that. I just had this conversation this weekend. I said, I love the aesthetic of having a workshop. And like building furniture and, you know, sanding stuff down. But of course, I'm terrible at it. But then I thought to myself, wait a minute, dude. You very well may be terrible at it, but you've literally never tried.
3: That's the thing.
1: I've literally never tried.
3: You're not terrible at it. You just haven't done it much yet.
0: Yeah, like, no one's tried immediately things adjacent to that, though, right? Like, you've put furniture together. How is that?
1: Terrible.
0: Yeah,
4: but you don't try. You look at the instructions and you go, even though I'm a lawyer, I can't read this, and then you just give up.
1: Okay, this is turning very negative towards me.
4: I'm just saying, like the idea that like anyone has like an aptitude, like I picked a hammer up and all of a sudden I could build a house. Like, that's not how life works. Like, you have to learn to do anything.
3: Yeah, you find what you enjoy and what you're passionate about, and then the skill comes with
4: practice.
3: Experience and practice, yeah. So if you think that that's something that you would really enjoy, start doing it. And start with little stuff. Start making, like, boxes. You don't need, like, a garage space for that. You can just do that in your living room, sanding stuff down.
1: Nothing creepy about that. Yeah. There's Dave making his little boxes.
3: Well, maybe.
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0: Jess on KMOX 123. Attorney Brad Young is going to join us at 2 p.m. Bernie Miklas is with us at 2:30. We have the Sweet 16 today. Last week we did Sweet 16 because I'm in the spooky mode season. Sweet 16 of scariest scenes from a horror movie. Today, much better list is scariest scenes from a non-horror movie. That's fun. Good. That's going to be good.
1: The Cardinals have their season end of season presser today, too.
0: Yeah.
1: We're not running it live. It's because it's not supposed to be big newsy or anything like that. But anything cool comes up, I'll bring it up later.
0: Okay. Yeah. Very cool. Very cool. We just did a Doug and Limu commercial. Oh, my God. Am I done with them?
2: It's been going on for a long time. It's been too much.
0: I don't think anyone is as affected by television ads as me. Do you know anyone who talks about them as much as me? Like, they just, like,
3: I'm not sure I do.
0: I'm serious. I feel stupid. I feel so stupid. But, like, I've got a couple more.
3: Well, you don't care about Limu because you're so passionate about Liberty Beverly.
0: How about that?
3: I think that's what you're getting at here.
0: There's a new little plushie named Biberty.
1: I think you hate them because you care about Flo.
0: Is that what it is?
1: Yeah. What is it with the insurance companies always having these?
0: Thank you.
1: Just. Could you be normal? Wait, what was wrong with what's his name? Dennis Haysbert, the Serrano from Major League, when he was just the voice. Like, what's wrong with that?
0: Yeah. The Farmers thing now, I hate that one.
1: Which one's that?
3: The Pink?
0: Yes, where they're all singing, but they're not singing the thing. They're singing in the tune, like, eat some cookies, dip them into milk for fun. It's just like, oh my God, I hate all of you.
3: That's pretty good.
0: The only one that, they're A Place for Mom. You know, they help you find a nursing home for your mom. But notice in all of them, especially when they introduce it like, mom's got a little Alzheimer's, the mom is so mean to the daughter. Like, she's like, so mom just can't stay at home anymore or with me. And her mom's like, you're a bitch. And she's like, okay, mom.
2: There's a Planet Fitness commercial that really, really bothers me.
3: Which one?
2: It's like this woman shows up to a yoga class and everyone's in crow pose, and then they start like calling at her like a crow. And then it's like, I need to go to Planet Fitness because they don't do that kind of stuff. But it's like, I only get it because I know a little bit about yoga and I know that's crow pose. If you don't know that's crow pose, you have no idea why
0: what they're
2: these
0: even
2: people
0: trying
2: are
0: to say to you.
2: Yeah. And I'm like, so why was this the best way to advertise your product? It seems kind of confusing, and that deeply bothers me. And I know it shouldn't. It's none of my business, really. But
0: yeah, I feel stupid.
2: No, I'm with you though, Dave. I tend to like overanalyze what's going on.
0: Mm-hmm. They can be so effective.
3: Mm-hmm.
0: I don't know why we just gave up.
2: What's like a good commercial that you can point to and be like, "This is how they should do it."
3: The one that I always I think we've even talked about this before, but I never fault the turning into your parents ones.
2: Those are good.
1: No, those are actually good.
3: I think those are quite
1: good. Those are actually good.
2: Those are like in the vein of the caveman commercials where it's like, hey, this is genuinely funny.
0: Mm-hmm.
2: And, you know, it's going to make me remember it. And it might not always be like completely on topic, but I get why they're doing it.
3: I don't know if it's outside of the NFL games, but they've also been trotting out the Hump Day commercials again for...
0: Yeah, I saw that.
3: For NFL games, and I'm like, come on now. Let's at least try and come up with something new.
1: I will say the ones with where the mayhem strikes, where it's that guy who just pretends he's the car accident, or he's... those are okay. No, this is...
2: I know who it is.
1: Dean something. He used to be in TV shows and stuff a lot, but he's... Yeah, I think he had some health problems.
0: The Trump-produced ads that people are pissed about?
2: No.
0: They are very pro-Trump. And Trump himself says, yeah, we made them so everyone has a reason to believe in their country. But they're at the end, it says paid for by the U.S. government, which isn't supposed to happen. You're not supposed to use the government payroll
1: for campaigning. Political reasons. Yeah.
0: Yeah. So
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0: And KMOX, happy Monday. Brad Young is going to be here at the top of the hour. Brittany Mikulas at the bottom of the 2 o'clock hour. April Foster is here with us. You'll remember her. She was with us a couple times last year, executive director of Keyway Center for Diversion and Reentry. Good to see you again.
1: Good to see you as well.
0: How are you?
1: I'm doing well.
0: So your gala, I never know which way to say it, is coming up.
1: So that's actually in March.
0: Oh.
1: We actually have a smaller, more casual fundraiser coming up on Wednesday, October 14th. It's our annual game night.
0: Okay.
1: Yeah. Yeah,
0: for the drinkers.
1: Yeah, exactly. It's actually at Second Shift Brewing this year, so it's a
0: Perfect.
1: New venue for us. So it's more of a beer and apps kind of event. A lot more casual, a lot more just fun and relaxing for, you know, for the folks who don't like to get dressed up.
0: Yeah.
2: April, where is Second Shift? I can see their like logo in my mind's eye, but I'm blanking on where they are in town.
1: Yeah, it's on Sublet. Near Manchester and Sublet, down kind of the hill area.
2: Yeah. Very cool.
0: And for people who don't remember you, tell us about Keyway.
1: Sure. So Keyway is an organization that works with women returning from incarceration, so coming out of jails and prisons. We focus specifically on the needs of women because it looks very different for men. So we focus on the key areas that are shown to reduce the risk of returning to incarceration. So we provide housing, we provide wraparound services that include vocational support, behavioral health services, and just life skills coaching.
0: Are the ladies, are they always voluntarily there? Is this a court-ordered thing sometimes, or is it always like, hey, I really want to be here?
1: We only accept people when they submit an application.
0: Oh, that's great.
1: So a lot of times we may have judges who recommend it, but ultimately they have to be committed to the program, because if they're not, it's just not going to be a good fit for them.
0: Yeah. And I always like, when we have people like yourself on, I always picture it very idyllic. Like everyone there's just like little worker bees. And I'm sure like it's like anything else. It's up and down, and some people really want to be there. Other people change their mind. And so that's got to be.
1: Yeah, I think when everybody gets there, there's a high level of motivation. And sometimes as people move forward, the motivation may waver a little bit. But
0: yeah.
1: I think ultimately what we try to do is really build a culture of support and accountability.
0: Yeah.
1: You know, it's kind of cool. We just wrapped up our fiscal year. June 30th was the end of it. So as you know, I love data. So I like really kind of digging into the numbers to see how we did. And one of the numbers I'm most proud of this year is our employment numbers. So when we look at like employment rates and annual incomes of people coming out of incarceration, usually within that first year, the average income is about $10,000. It's not much. For our participants, nearly 60% are making over $30,000 a year, which is pretty amazing. And 86% are employed. So, you know, we know that financial stability piece is really sort of that key area, because if they aren't put in positions where they have to commit survival crimes, which is why they're most often in jail or prison, you know, then we reduce that risk and of course reduce a lot of costs to taxpayers, not just an incarceration cost, but just in all the other costs that are associated with criminal activity.
0: The stream is asking what is the program's rate of recidivism versus the state average, if you know.
1: Yeah, it's 5% 1 year after program enrollment, and the state average is between 35% and 45%.
0: Yeah, take that, Vic. Vic was clearly trying to catch her on something there. Well, that's fantastic. How well do you get to know the ladies yourself personally?
1: You know, I make intentional efforts to go down to program sites. It's what keeps me connected to the mission, because the work is hard and funding is hard right now. And so sometimes when things get really tough, that's what I do. I like to go down and just talk to them about, you know, what is it that led you here? What does progress look for you like right now? And what are some of your successes? And man, there've been some really fantastic stories. I just went down for a house meeting. They have those every week. And one of the women is she's starting visits with her children. So she's moving over to her program site that children can come for the visits. We had another participant who just closed on her house. Like she saved up enough money to buy a house, you know, and she cleaned up her credit, got her job, got everything squared away. So those are the kinds of stories that we're hearing and just what really keeps me going.
0: Yeah. We had a thing in our show prep last week that 15% of people have no regrets. It's like this guy over there. And I have nothing but regrets. And I'm just wondering, like, have you had people say just like, oh, my God, I have so many regrets about the way I lived the first part of my life. And thank you for this opportunity. You know, like.
1: Yeah. You know, one thing that that really amazes me is yes, we offer the services. We offer the support. But if they're not willing to take advantage of it, it's not going to get them anywhere. So what we see every day are these women showing up mm-hmm. and really taking advantage of what's available to them. And absolutely. I mean, most of these women have pretty significant histories of trauma. They've mm-hmm. never had stable relationships. They've yeah. never had a support system. So as soon as they have the opportunity to have that around them, you just see the growth that you see is really amazing.
0: Yeah. I mean, we all have our childhood stories, right? From you know, my generation especially. But I never missed a meal. My dad mm-hmm. worked. My mom stayed home and made cookies, right?
1: Yeah.
0: And then you see people who had none of that.
1: Yeah.
0: And then as hard as our life has been, it has been hard. And then you look at them and go, respect.
1: Exactly. Exactly. It really is. I mean, you have these women who have sometimes grown up with extensive amounts of abuse that started in childhood and continued on to relationships. And, you know, so there's a lot of not just rebuilding, but just learning right off the bat. What does healthy relationship look like? How do I earn money in a legal way? How do I do this? How do I be a better parent to my children than maybe what I had? Mm-hmm. And so it's so cool to see how hungry they are for that information, and they're just like ready for it. So it's really neat to see yeah. the way they latch on to it, and really just like the growth is so fast too. That's what I'm amazed mostly.
0: How can people get involved other than with fundraising? Like if someone is out there who has some sort of a counseling background or, you know, something to teach, mm-hmm. can they become volunteers?
1: Absolutely. We focus on four core areas and, you know, housing, financial stability, and emotional wellness. But the fourth one is community connection. And that's one where we really want our community to show up. We have a lot of classes that they go through, and we invite community members, come in and teach a class. It could be one of the curricula that we've developed that we know is most helpful for them. Mm-hmm. Or it could just be, if you want to come in, we have some women who come in and do a beating class or an arts class or a movie night, a picnic, you know, whatever it is, we invite community members to come in whatever way they want to show up in order to do that. Because I think one of the most important things is as they're learning that they have a community behind them, that's what really is the motivation for them to continue on. So when they start seeing people show up, not just those of us that are getting paid to show up, it really makes a difference.
0: That's cool. How many ladies do you have at any given time?
1: We have enough beds for 68.
0: Wow.
1: And then we have community clients as well. So a lot of those are women who have completed the program but have continued to receive services after.
0: Yeah.
1: And some just have a place to live. So they just want the other services that we offer.
0: So for people who want to come to the game night or have something to volunteer, how do they get in touch with you?
1: So if you just go to keywaycenter.org, you can buy tickets to the game night right there. Tickets are fairly cheap. You can buy a team of six for about $255, I believe, mm-hmm. or single tickets for $50. Mm-hmm. If you like to get dressed up, then of course we have that bigger gala in March, in early March.
0: Very cool. Good to see you.
1: You too.
0: All right. Thanks.
1: Thank you.

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0: Happy Monday. Rach is back.
1: What's up?
0: Sadly, Trish is gone. I think I'm going to try and work out Tuesdays with Trish. Bring her in, do the trash, you know, just let her hang out with us. Cool vibe.
2: Yeah. Yeah.
0: Have everybody, you know, kind of cool.
2: Jedi
0: says, hey, Wheels, do you like the band Ghost? Jedi, we asked him on the break. He said, no, because I'm not stupid.
3: That's not what I said.
2: He said it's a band for idiots.
3: No,
2: and I was like, dude.
3: I said that they're not
0: that
3: for
0: loser
3: me.
0: Band. Yeah,
3: that they're not for me. But I get why people like them.
2: Are they? Aren't they like a? This is not meant to sound insulting. Aren't they like a dork band? Isn't that like one of their things?
4: I don't think so.
3: I don't know that.
0: This
3: that's
0: coming from
3: exactly
0: a guy that watched BTS in a theater.
3: Yeah.
4: Are you talking about how like again? I'm not trying to ruffle any feathers. I love They Might Be Giants, but I like that's like a nerdy, like dorky.
2: Yeah like right, they right, lean into the fact that their music is a little nerdy.
4: I don't
2: a little
4: think
2: dorky.
4: Ghost is like.
3: I don't
4: that.
3: Think okay. that. No, they're definitely. They, I mean, it's their own thing. Like for example, to me, I put them in the category that I put the band Tool. Like I get why people like them, but there's something about it that just doesn't click for me.
2: Tool is a dork band.
3: Well, they're definitely, I mean, like, but all bands are because it's all about us dorks that like the band.
0: Sure. Amen.
3: Right.
2: Sure.
4: Yeah.
3: Like, every band has its dorky people. I'm dorky for a lot of bands. Yeah.
4: I don't know, like, many of the Tool songs, but I didn't think they were like, we love being dorks. I think it's more like people nerd out and, about
3: right,
4: them.
3: Right, exactly. Because in their case, I mean, a lot of it is the main guy's a bit much.
2: he's a bit serious. Yeah.
3: He's a bit serious about the whole thing.
2: A bit too much, you might argue.
3: He's obviously very talented.
0: Rach has one of the best topics I've ever seen on the show sheet. How do you think we would do as pairs of cops interrogating suspects?
3: Well, I guess I'm probably always the bad cop.
4: Well, I was watching the first episode of the first and second episode of The Wire yesterday, and they're doing an interrogation, and I'm just thinking, like, how would we pair up? Like, who would you want to be paired up with, and how do you think we would do? Because the whole thing is like you develop this rapport with your partner and you know when to strike and you know when to hang back. And yeah, how do you think we would do?
0: I think we do very well. I think you and I do very well.
4: I think so too.
0: Because we read each other really well.
4: Yeah.
0: These two would be great to keep outside.
2: I think Kevin and I would do really well together because I think I would be good at coming in after Kevin yells and pounds the table.
3: Yes.
2: And I'd be good at coming in and going like, I can't control him. He's
3: exactly. Yes.
4: I'm here to help.
3: I'll set you guys all up.
2: He's a total madman. I'm doing what I can. But listen, you want to talk to me. I'm trying to help.
3: I could be the perfect match for all three of you.
0: You wouldn't even have to lie.
4: I think we would do well together, Wheels, for sure.
3: For all three of us, I think we would do very well. I'd just go first and be the idiot, pound the table. Or you can go the other way around. You can play nice. And if play nice doesn't work, well, then the pound the table screamy guy comes in.
2: What about all four of us? We keep switching back between who is good and bad
0: cops. We keep switching clothes.
2: At one point, Rachel's the bad cop. The rest of us are good cops. We're like, she's
0: I come in wearing
2: mind.
0: Rachel's outfit and I don't even reference it.
2: She's lost like, it listen. Completely.
3: I think we would all work out well because we know.
2: I just saw Dave in the kitchen. He was getting a knife. He said, I'm going to show this criminal. You got 5 seconds to talk to me, man.
3: I think we would all read each other's methods pretty well. Like, I know what that guy's going to do. I know how Dave's going to do this. I know how Rach is going to do this. You guys know how I'm going to do this. And you just kind of play off it.
4: Do you guys ever watch interrogation videos, or is that just me?
3: No, I like that.
4: They're fascinating.
3: Yeah. Yeah, more. It seems like the thing that mostly works is not the pound the table guy.
4: Right.
3: Right? Like, not the scream, do you know what you did? Like, it's definitely more of like, here's all the stuff, buddy. How you explain this?

0: How do you explain this? How do you explain this?
1: Who would fold fastest being interrogated?
2: Andrew.
0: Yeah. It's because it's a fear. All of you guys have that fear. Although I
3: half the time, I confess to things with no one accusing me.
2: They'd be like, do you want a soda? And he'd be like, what do you want to know?
3: Yeah. Yeah. Half the time, I go in there and like I'm like, guys, I'm
0: is it a Mountain Dew?
3: And it's like, oh, we didn't even realize there was anything wrong.
1: They'd be like, look, we apologize. All we have for you to eat are these cheese tubes from Circle K. And he's like... I killed her. Killed her real dead.
3: What's going to make me talk? Well, perhaps anything from the roller grill at QT. We can get you a pizza from the oven area. No. Roller grill.
1: Yeah, I would be second worst. And then I think Wheeler and Rachel would hold up pretty well.
3: I would like to see Wheeler cross-examined.
0: Yeah. Cross-examined or interrogated?
3: Well, I don't know the difference.
0: Well, one's going to be a little bit like, in a cross-examination, I actually have to answer you.
3: Oh,
0: so I'm going to have to say something, right? Because I'm on the stand.
3: Right.
0: Answer.
1: Yeah. I would try to Jack Nicholson you.
0: Yeah.
1: Yeah. I feel like I could make you lose your temper.
0: Maybe.
1: I don't even think I'd have to try,
0: but
1: actually.
0: Not if I have...
1: Mr. Wheeler, good morning.
0: Not if I have something at stake, though.
3: Steak would make
0: like,
3: me talk.
0: Like if, yeah, well, steak would make me talk. But like, if you're going to say, you know what, if you talk about this, you're going to go to jail. Oh, I won't talk about it. You can say whatever you want.
3: I don't think they start the interrogation.
0: Well, no. If you talk, you're going to jail.
3: No.
0: If that's what the stakes were, I think.
1: Just let me be
0: good.
1: Clear with you. You give me any information at all, you go to jail.
0: Man.
1: Now talk to me.
2: I was listening, Wheels.
0: I know.
3: Sorry. You said it in a funny way.
1: Yeah, I was interrogated once.
0: Really?
1: Wow, I've been interrogated several times.
0: Really?
3: Why?
1: The time when I had the sword flying back from Frankfurt.
3: Uh-huh.
2: Right.
1: And they took me down to the little room. They put the sweater on me that said security risk. That went great.
3: Sword guy.
1: Yeah. Then the time my roommate punched a hole in the wall at Off-Broadway. And the cop put his billy club in my head and said, say one more word and I'll bust your head. No, he said, I'll split your wig.
3: Split your wig.
2: How does he know?
1: Yeah. I was like,
0: was the guy 90?
1: Yeah, he was an old, big, fat, white cop.
0: Okay.
1: Yeah.
3: I'm sorry, this is actually my natural hair.
1: He was like, it's not a wig, I'll
2: it's
1: have you know.
2: A great psychological tactic, because now Dave's just worried about that.
1: Oh, yeah. You know? Like, just don't tell anyone I got a wig. I'll pay for the damage.
3: What if he was like, say one more word and I'll split your beautiful, natural hair?
1: Why, thank you.
0: Like, oh, whatever you need, sir.
2: I have never even been close to... being arrested or like questioned or anything like that.
1: Mm. Yeah.
3: I've been close to being arrested, but I do think I would do very poorly with it because I think I would be all mouth until like it went too far.
1: The last time I was when my tax guy way back in the early parts of my career, when I first started making any money, and he got indicted and I had to go in with Noel, my attorney, with a guy from the IRS, a criminal detective, another guy from the FBI, I think, and then a guy in the corner who didn't talk. Very Jason Bourne. And this guy's son was named Tiger, the accountant. And they go, did you ever talk to Tiger? And I said, no, I did not. And he goes, why not? And I said, because his name was Tiger. And the one guy started laughing. And he goes, I'm sorry. I listen to your show all the time. And the other two shot him a look like, you friggin' idiot. And then, then they stopped. It was really fascinating. Then they're like, okay, let's just talk to you for a second. But yeah, they're going to try the whole intimidation thing. But my humor won out.
2: Thank God for Tiger.
1: It won the day.
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1: ABC News, I'm Stephanie Officer. The war with Iran now entering month 8. President Trump still says it will end soon while rejecting a deal Iran offered to reopen the Strait of Hormuz. ABC's Andrew Dimbert.
2: President Trump says he expects more talks with Iran this week, but he's also leaving open the possibility that the U.S. could resume bombing. Iran's foreign minister says they are prepared for whatever outcome. Today, a U.S. official confirming 8 Marines were recently injured in an Iranian attack on a ship in the Strait of Hormuz. The official saying the injuries were not significant.
1: Pope Leo says warnings about the threats AI poses to humanity should be taken seriously and aren't fake news. The pontiff says governments and tech leaders need to work together on creating safeguards. He also criticized NVIDIA CEO Jensen Huang, who just announced a new program to prevent AI systems from hacking.
3: He's the same one, however, that says there should be no limits placed and no government regulation, et cetera, et cetera. This is a problem that I think we need to sit down and talk about.
1: This is ABC News. 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
5: What we're finding is that consumers trust the results they're getting from the AI platforms and are very confident and satisfied with those results.
4: Vivek Pandya, lead insights analyst for Adobe, says AI traffic to U.S. retail sites this holiday season is expected to rise to 130% year on year. Many AI companies offer tools aimed at helping people compare prices, find discounts, or get gift ideas. Mike Dubosky, ABC News.
1: California will ban the sale of single-use battery-powered vapes to fight plastic pollution under a law signed by Governor Gavin Newsom. After a series of health scares, Carlos Santana returns to the stage.
6: Got a black magic woman.
1: The legendary guitarist is now extending his Las Vegas residency into 2027 at the House of Blues. The residency is in year 14. I'm Stephanie Officer, ABC News.
7: KMOX News, I'm Michael Calhoun. In the midst of the big budget shortfall, St. Louis County is pushing the onus and the costs of repairing its roads onto the municipalities that those roads pass through.
8: A letter from County Executive Sam Page, shared by St. Ann Mayor Amy Pelker on Facebook, says Page is presenting the option to the council of returning responsibility of maintaining over 80 county roads to various cities. Mayor Pelker says they only have a small stretch of Cypress Road that passes through St. Anne and shares the estimated cost if they had to fully repair it.
9: I'm going to guess maybe that small section, if we ever had to fix it, would cost, in this phase, numbers, maybe $300,000.
8: Kirkwood Mayor Liz Gibbons says they would have a hard time maintaining their county roads.
10: I can't see how we can. I mean, both of the two county roads that that the county has in Kirkwood are long, big roads.
8: Sean Malone, KMOX News.
7: The Cardinals face an unpredictable winter with the current Major League Baseball collective bargaining agreement set to expire on December 1st. But President of Baseball Operations Chaim Bloom says a potential work stoppage does not force the front office into making rushed trades or signings ahead of that deadline.
11: Generally speaking, with respect to anything around the expiration of the CBA, my thought is, like, let's not get too cute and get too far away from just things that are fundamentally in line with what builds a good organization. To the extent that we can identify what those are, there may be changes in the next CBA that we don't know what those are going to be, but I think the fundamentals of good organization building probably will still be the fundamentals of good organization building when that comes out.
7: As for the dugout, Bloom praised the work of the manager and his staff, indicating he expects coaching continuity heading into 2027. Pope Leo says warnings about the threat that artificial intelligence poses to humanity should be taken seriously.
12: Speaking to reporters on board a flight back to Rome from France, the Pope says governments and technology leaders need to work together on creating safeguards.
3: And so we are trying to continue to promote dialogue, study, investigation, to find ways to make sure that AI does not get to a point where it could destroy humanity or remove humanity from the conversation. I am relatively optimistic that that can happen. I think that there are enough people seriously interested in that.
12: Pope Leo also criticized NVIDIA's CEO, who just announced a new program to prevent AI systems from hacking and causing harm. The Pope saying this is the same person who says there should be no limits placed on tech companies and no government regulation. Fred Bottomer, KMOX News.
7: The forecast overnight, a clear sky, low 59 degrees. For Tuesday, warmer, high 83. For Wednesday, some spotty showers. Also, the humidity amps up, a mix of clouds and sun, high temperature of 89, hottest day of the week. I'm Michael Calhoun, KMOX News.
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17: Income source for the family. She worked very diligently. She worked in a factory. My mother lost her job at the factory because the factory went out of business. And then it became a situation where she worked very diligently at whatever job she could get, but she just worked. So my brother and I were sort of left to care for ourselves. So it was a great learning experience for me to sort of grow up with a single parent and with a parent who did everything she could to make life as normal as possible. And as I became a teenager, the reality set in that it's time for me to get a job. My mother just told me, so, well, you know, you're going to have to earn your own spending money, Bob, because I can't afford to buy all the clothes you want and the expenses that you have. So you're going to get a job. So it wasn't anything earth shattering. It's just what you do. I saw that she worked. And so I thought, well, it would be fun to work. I did not take college prep in high school. I just took regular courses. I wasn't the best student in the class, or the brightest probably. And I really didn't have any idea what I was going to do with my life, but I knew that I wanted a life different than what I had lived over the past few years and the loneliness you have in taking care of yourself as a teenager. So on my birthday, when I turned 19, having experienced one semester at Wright State University, I got my draft notice for the Vietnam War. So I thought, well, I don't know if I want to be drafted or if I should just join where I could select my own career path in the military. So what I had decided was that it would be better for me to join the military for 4 years and choose the vocation which would best suit my personality and what I wanted to do in the future. So I chose Army Intelligence. I was an intelligence non-commissioned officer. I did get to travel to Japan for 2 years and enjoyed the beautiful beaches in Okinawa. Then I was transferred to Washington, D.C., and I was a young single person, and I enjoyed the nightlife in Georgetown more than anything. All of a sudden, I realized I've got about 12 months left, and I think, oh, this is great because I'm not going to have to worry about another transfer. I really like where I am. However, the Army had a different idea. I'd received orders from my commanding officer to go to Turkey. And it was another living experience, shall we say, because it was very isolated. We monitored the Russian information from that area. And it was a good year. I got to take some college courses. University of Virginia professor, visiting professor, who would come and give classes, realizing that when I got out of the military, I'd want to go back to college. So it was a great year for me. I enjoyed the culture and the people of Turkey. And then I came back to Columbus. My mother had remarried, and she had a home in Columbus. So I went there initially, signed up for Ohio State University. I was fortunate to get in there. I remember I never thought that I would go to college because I had not taken college prep. But I remember Mrs. Drury, my English teacher in high school, and she said, Bob, all schools at that time, especially Ohio schools, if you applied, they would accept you, at least for one semester. And so that's what happened at Ohio State. I was accepted, and I began my college career. And it was an interesting starting period. I knew I couldn't live with my mother, so I got a one-room rooming house that I lived in, and met my wife post-football game with Ohio State and Michigan. And we really struck it off immediately. I mean, we were at this party. Neither one of us wanted to go to the particular house the party was, but it was free.

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1: And she said, "Well, Bob, I wanted to let you know that I'm a Christian as well." So we sort of fell in love with each other at that very moment, I think.
2: And you're listening to Bob Huff tell his story. Growing up in a three-room house with a potbelly stove in the middle of it, a divorce that had to rock his world. But, you know, he saw it as a learning opportunity and a growing opportunity, a great learning experience, he called it. Being raised by a single mom who had to just work her tail off to provide. As he put it, it was nothing earth-shattering. The idea that he'd have to pay his own way for things even as a teenager. When we come back, more of Bob Huff's story. An Ohio-born, American-made story. Here on Our American Stories.

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3: Same with Bob Huff's story. We just covered how he was raised by a single mom that taught him the value of a hard day's work. Not wanting to be drafted into the Vietnam War, Bob enlisted so he could choose a career path for himself. Now back in Ohio, Bob was attending Ohio State University, and at an Ohio State-Michigan football post-game party, he just met Lynn, and as he said, they fell in love in a moment. Back to Bob.
4: We got married within about 6 months after we had met. And Lynn was a nurse, a registered nurse at University Hospital. And I was sort of a full-time student working part-time at various jobs. After getting out of the Army, I decided that I would join the Ohio Air National Guard in a medical evacuation unit, because if I did that, I would be able to earn more money with the flight pay I would get for doing missions during the week. So that brought in about $40 per month extra income for us. Was probably put on academic probation, I think, two times during that period. After 2 years, I had to decide whether I wanted to stay at Ohio State, which required a foreign language. And I thought, I could never learn a foreign language. It's going to be impossible for me to do that. So I transferred to Capital University in Columbus. And now, you know, we had been married 18 months and we had a child on the way. So our life was going to dramatically change. I graduated from there and I really didn't know what I wanted to do with my life. But my wife suggested, well, why don't you go into hospital administration? And so she was able to arrange to interview for a position at Ohio State in administration. So I worked there for a couple of years, 2 years. It was a lot of fun. We were like the administrators after hours in charge of the hospital. Everything imaginable can happen in the emergency room in the middle of the night or 2 o'clock in the morning when the power goes off and the surgery is going on. You got to scramble for flashlights and that type of thing. So it was a great experience for me. However, I knew that without my master's in hospital administration, my career would be limited. And when I graduated, I was 27 years old, so I'm really getting into my 20s now, and it's time that I get a good job and move forward. But now I have 3 children instead of 1 child, so I thought during that period, well, why don't I become a long-term care administrator, nursing home administrator? Found out what was needed in order to become a licensed administrator. It was a very exciting period, and I was introduced to Ohio Presbyterian Homes. Now, Ohio Presbyterian Homes was a very large nonprofit organization, and they had retirement communities throughout the state of Ohio. So I met with Mr. Yulee, who was the president of the company, and so he offered me a position as executive director of a very large retirement community in Youngstown, Ohio. So my wife and I moved to Youngstown and worked in that job. I loved it. It was a great challenge. I had one of the things Mr. Yulee told me was that the previous administrator was still there, but she wasn't producing very well. And it was a very political situation in the local community. So at any rate, every hour that I would work, she would work an hour later. And I thought, this is really going to change. So I decided that I would work longer than her. She was single, I was married, 3 kids. And so if she worked 12 hours, I'd work 13. And so this went on for quite a while, about 6 or 8 months. And I finally told Mr. Yulee, I said, something's got to change here because I have a family and I can't work 7 days a week, although I don't mind it. And I plan to explained to her that she is not going to be able to work these hours. And I thought, you know, she's going to be working 9 to 5, Monday through Friday. She finally resigned, and then it was sort of smooth sailing there. And I was able to turn the facility around, fill all the units, which it had not been filled before. And then I thought, oh, I really don't care living in this city. Youngstown, Ohio did not appeal to me. So I interviewed for a position in Cincinnati, Ohio, worked there for a few years. And during that period, I thought, oh boy, you know, I really have the desire to be in business for myself. So I thought, well, I need to change jobs again. This is the third job that I've had after graduation, and I was about 31 at this time. So I had some years behind me of experience. So I moved to a proprietary organization. However, the burning desire of business for myself did not cease. It just increased. Well, the company I work for wanted to expand their business. So I located a realtor, and he and I started looking at various nursing homes for sale, if they were potential acquisitions for this large company I worked with. However, they weren't. And so after about going through maybe 10 facilities, the realtor said, Bob, why don't you just buy a place yourself? And my response was, I would love to do that. That's my goal, but I have no money. And he says, you don't need any money. Let me show you what to do. So that was the beginning of my relationship with George. George was a wonderful guy, very patient. Fortunately, George knew how to put an organization together. So Lynn and I looked at a facility. It was a small 35-bed nursing home in Dayton, Ohio. They only had about 16 residents when we were able to negotiate a contract. Mrs. Schultz, who was the owner of the nursing home, was very particular about who would take over her lifelong work. But she wanted $1,000 down, and I thought, $1,000? How would I ever come up with $1,000? Well, fortunately, the Lord does provide, maybe not at the interest rate we want. It was in 1980, and the interest rates were like 18-19%. So I got a card through the mail from a loan company to borrow that I qualified for $2,500. And I thought, wow, $2,500, I wonder if this is true. So I sent the card back in, and I was contacted, and they said, yes, we'll loan you $2,500. I said, great, because now I've got my $1,000. This all occurred within about a month for Mrs. Schultz. And so we bought the facility. Lynn and I quit our jobs, our great jobs that we had in Cincinnati. She was a director of nursing of a facility and did some home health care and did a variety of different things. So we took over the operation of our first facility. There was another home in Wilmington, Ohio that was an 18-bed facility, very small. The owners were going out of business, and I went over and negotiated a deal of $70,000. And fortunately, during that time, Lynn and I were successful. We paid cash for that nursing home. And so I would go over. I was the administrator. Lynn was the DON at two facilities now. And so I did all the painting, wallpapering, finishing, carpentry, flooring. You know, we actually had it going very well. And then I had a company that came in and wanted to buy it. And I thought, oh, my, I don't know, you know. But they wanted to pay me $350,000. And during this period, I'd also gotten a call from George. George had a nursing home. It was a 140-bed facility in Caddis, Ohio, in eastern Ohio. And he asked if I would like to buy that facility. And again, I said, George, I don't have too much money. You know, I have more than what I had before. And he said, well, Bob, if you just come and look at it. So I went to Caddis, Ohio. It was an older facility. However, it had one floor that had 60 beds on it. It's a 140-bed facility. So now we're getting up to a much larger nursing home. The census at that facility out of 140 was about 40 patients because it wasn't very well operated. It looked terrible, and the management was terrible as well.
3: 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And as he said when he got the loan he'd longed for, the Lord does provide. And then that pause, maybe not at the interest rate I'd like. When we come back, more of Bob Huff's story, the story of entrepreneurs across this great country, here on Our American Stories.

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1: And we return to Our American Stories and the final chapter of Bob Huff's story. When we'd last left off, Bob and his wife Lynn, who was a registered nurse, had begun buying and refurbishing less than thriving nursing homes with her business partner, a real estate agent named George. Let's pick up where Bob last left off.
2: I went into the facility, and it was very rough during those periods of time because there was actual patient neglect going on, patient abuse going on. Our philosophy is that we take care of patients the way we would want our own mothers and fathers to be taken care of. And that's been a philosophy we've had throughout our lives. We did have a couple riots there. I came in one day and I had a director of nursing there, and I said, you know, things have got to change here, and you must make rounds. I do rounds myself 3 times a day to make sure the patients are getting the care that they want. She came in a few days at that hour, but within a couple weeks, I noticed that the quality of care was not improving. And I had a family that came down on Monday morning, and they were complaining, rightfully so. Their father had not been shaved. I said, let's go up and see. And they were right. This was about 7 o'clock in the morning. So I said, you know, I had that situation taken care of immediately. And I went downstairs and got a box out of the dumpster. And I went to the DON's office and I started packing her up. So she came in around 9 or 10 o'clock in the morning and was curious why I was in her office. I said, well, I'm packing your things up. She said, what do you mean? I said, well, you're fired. I said, do you remember what I told you a couple weeks ago about coming in early, making rounds? I said, did you come in early today? Well, I had things to do. I said, me too. Taking care of patients was number one. And so I said, you're being fired. And so I terminated her immediately, not knowing what I was going to do. However, my wife is an RN, and I called my wife, and we got my mother and my mother-in-law were able to care for our children for a few days, and Lynn became the new director of nursing at the building, the third building that we own. So she came up, and we sort of tag team for the next few weeks, getting things under better control, giving better guidance direction to the staff, letting them know what our concerns were and what would happen if they did not follow our directions. So one day I got a call from Lynn. I was back home with the other facilities, and she said, Bob, they're rioting. The staff had was rioting. I said, oh my goodness. And she said, they wrote profanity, sprayed profanity inside the building. They're outside. And I said, okay, I'll be there immediately. So, but in the meantime, we had a LPN, that workforce, who was an excellent employee. And it just so happened that her husband was the sheriff of the county and the city. So he came in to the staff. He told him that if they didn't leave immediately, they were going to be arrested. This is private property. And so they left. So we were left to begin, you know, the process of doing things our way, the family way. And the LPN came to us and said, thank God you're here to care for our community. And so we were able to turn that around within about 6 months. Lynn would work 1 week and I would work the next, and one of us were always there. Well, during the time that I was also working in the kitchen, because we had let the director of dietary services go, and I thought, I've got dinner to make. So dinner, and not only to make the dinner, but also to wash the dishes. So I was washing dishes about 6:30 at night after dinner, and here comes George. And George said, hey, Bob, how you doing? I was worn out. I was very tired. And I thought, oh, George, I can't believe you're here. He said, well, I've got another place for you. It's in Steubenville, Ohio, down the road. And he said, this place is a 120-bed facility. It's located next

0: to the hospital, and it's actually it has good bones and it's a good structure, but it's managed very poorly. The owners want to sell, and can I take you over there to see it? I said, no, George. So within the next couple of days, George and I went to look at the facility. And again, it was a situation where the census was around 60 out of a 120-bed facility. So we were able to negotiate a contract, buy the facility, and it was in terrible condition. There were no patients on one complete floor. When I was walking around the facility, you know, deciding where to start first with renovations, there was a lady on the third floor, and the floor was empty. She was in an office, and she said, "Hi," and I said, "Hi," and I said, "Well, who are you?" She said, "Well, I'm your home health care nurse." I said, "You mean I have a home health care company?" And Linda said, "Yes, you do, and I'm the director of that. This is my office up here on the third floor." I said, "Well, Linda," I said, "we're going to have to move you down to the lower level." I restored a locker room that I didn't think we needed, and she continued on, and I said, "Well, just do what you have to do and keep me posted." So as I was the administrator there, and she was, our home health care company, I did what I had to do. Linda kept growing the company, so I gave her some more space and a storage room that we had located for her. And over the next several months, we were able to do the renovations and make our contacts. We knew how to market our facility at that time, and it was a lot of it was just meeting people, going there, talking and convincing the hospitals and the social workers that we are for real, that we do care about patient care, and we're going to do what we say we're going to do. And during that period, Linda kept coming back and back and back. "I need more space. I need more space." Finally, I bought a trailer, for a temporary office for it, put it on the property, and it was very nice. It was designed as an office building. And, she outgrew that space. I said, "Well, I'll put a double wide in." So I gave her a double wide trailer, and she wanted to open up some other satellite offices because we were really growing. I mean, we had services at this time, or provided services in home health care. So we began growing that business through the hard work of Linda. And I started paying more attention to the business at that time, to the nurse or the home health care division. And that took off. That business just took off like crazy. So fast forward, about 10 years, maybe 15 years. And we get to the point where Lynn and I have bought several facilities and built several facilities, and also increased our home health care division. We started out with 6 employees, and now we had 1,500 employees, and it was just a totally different operation.
1: And you've been listening to the story of Bob Huff. He goes into one situation and doesn't just remove the leader of the pack, but finds out that they're a pack of wolves. They weren't doing their jobs. They loved not doing their jobs. And when asked to do their jobs, they, took over the place and rioted. And that is something he owned. And the next thing you know, he and his wife are pulling double shifts, and they're doing everything. They're cleaning the dishes, they're cooking the food. So if anyone thinks starting a business is a duck walk and you're going to work less, think again. And you own it. It's your money. It's your time. We love telling these stories because they're real. And warts and all, doing business, starting a business, owning it and growing it, no duck walk. The story of Bob Huff, the story of the American dream in many ways, an Ohio-born, American-made dream, here on Our American Stories. 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
20: And we continue with our American stories. And our next story comes to us from a man who's simply known as the History Guy. His videos are watched by hundreds of thousands of people of all ages over on YouTube. And the History Guy is also heard as a regular contributor here at Our American Stories. If you think of the quintessential American fruit,

0: it would probably be the apple. But apples are not our cheapest fruit. Bananas are. But why? Here's the history guy with the story of the banana.
1: Here's an interesting trivia question. Do you happen to know what item is most sold at Walmart? I'll give you a hint. It's a berry that grows from an herb, or if you come from the United Kingdom, a herb. Here's another hint. The herb is in the family Musaceae, and the most popular version of this berry is called the Cavendish. And if you still don't know, does it help to know that it was among the first fruits to be domesticated by humans? That it is so historically important that empires have been built on it and governments overthrown because of it? And that comedians have made entire careers slipping on its peel? Some scientists estimate that the banana was domesticated as early as 8,000 BC, and there's written evidence that the cultivation of bananas had reached India by 6,000 BC. Thus, bananas were possibly domesticated at approximately the same time as rice and potatoes, predating the domestication of apples by millennia. The banana fruit is produced from the ovary of a single flower, in which the outer layer of the ovary wall develops into an edible fleshy portion. Thus, bananas are, by the botanical definition, a berry. There are more than 1,000 species of wild banana in Southeast Asia, China, and the Indian subcontinent, producing a staggering array of fruits. The Musa valentina, for example, produces a bright pink fuzzy banana, and the Gosung Hang species is so aromatic that its Chinese name literally translates as, "You can smell it from the next mountain." While bananas were likely first domesticated in Southeast Asia or Papua New Guinea, Arab traders carried bananas back home and introduced the fruit to the Middle East in the first or second millennium BC, and then took the fruit to the east coast of Africa. The fruit was then traded across the continent, eventually being cultivated in Western Africa. In fact, there are two competing stories for the etymology of the word banana. One posits that it comes from the Arabic word bana for finger, because early bananas would have been about the size of your finger. The other posits that the word was derived from a West African language. In 327 BC, Alexander and his armies discovered the banana during one of their campaigns in India and introduced the delicious fruit to the Western world, particularly to Mediterranean countries. In the 6th century, the Portuguese discovered bananas on the Atlantic coast of Africa, and then they then cultivated the fruit on the Canary Islands, and from there it was introduced to the Americas by Spanish missionaries. Early cultivated bananas would not have been like what we buy at the supermarket today. Rather, wild bananas are full of seeds, hard enough to break your tooth, and would have been smashed and sieved to eat the soft fruit. Over time, farmers would have selected those bananas that had fewer seeds. But such bananas eventually would become so seedless that they could not be grown from seeds, and the plants had to be reproduced asexually. The banana-rich culture we have today, the average American eats 28.5 pounds of bananas each year, was the product of the 19th century. While bananas were being cultivated in plantations in the 15th and 16th centuries, those were red or green bananas that included a lot of starch and today would be called plantains. For the most part, they had to be cooked to be softened and eaten. In 1936, a farmer in Jamaica named Jean-Francois Peugeot discovered a banana plant on his plantation that, the result of random genetic mutation, was producing yellow bananas. The fruit was naturally sweet and soft enough to be eaten without cooking. This banana grew in tightly packed bunches and had a thick peel that resisted bruising, facilitating transport. Hundreds of cultivars of this banana mutation have evolved to give the world one of the greatest food breakthroughs in history, supplying the world with the number one fruit grown to feed Earth's population, the modern yellow banana. The banana, originally called the Martinique banana, was so popular that the variety was cultivated all along the Caribbean coast in Central America. That type became known as the Gros Michel, or the Big Mike, and it was a game changer. Americans had seen bananas imported from Cuba early in the 19th century, but those were seen as merely a novelty. Likewise, bananas had been displayed in London in the 1600s, but again, the fruit was little more than an oddity. Economic and dietary changes, combined with the characteristics of the Gros Michel, created a massive trade. Imports into the U.S. gradually increased, especially with the end of the Civil War, but interest in imports really took off in the 1870s. In 1871, banana exports to the United States were valued at around $250,000. By the first year of the 20th century, the banana trade had exponentially ballooned to $6,400,000. 10 years later, it had effectively doubled again. So many bananas were imported onto the docks at the tip of Lower Manhattan that the old slit piers became known as the Banana Docks. Fast, sometimes refrigerated boats built especially to carry bananas without spoiling were called banana boats. At one point, the United Fruit Company, now known as Chiquita Brands International, had the world's largest private fleet. The Big Mike facilitated the worldwide banana market and created the American and European love for the fruit. In 1904, a 23-year-old apprentice pharmacist at Tassel Pharmacy in Latrobe, Pennsylvania, named David Evans Strickler, invented the banana-based triple ice cream sundae, better known as the banana split, one of America's most popular desserts. The banana in that split was a Big Mike. And then a banana crisis. The Gros Michel had become a classic example of a monocrop. Big Mikes were grown from thousands of genetically identical plants. That allowed a specialization that facilitated mass production and distribution, but it revealed a vulnerability. If one tree was susceptible to a pest or blight, they all would be. That blight came in the form of Fusarium oxysporum, a fungus that caused the banana plant to rot with what is commonly called Panama disease. The blight was first identified in the 1870s, and the Gros Michel was particularly vulnerable to the blight. By the 1950s, it had spread all over the banana-producing world. As suddenly as it has risen, the banana market crashed. Some claim that the decline of the Big Mike inspired the popular song, Yes, We Have No Bananas. First recorded in 1923, the song was the single best-selling piece of sheet music for many decades. The solution to the problem came from an unexpected source, Derbyshire, England. In 1834, the Duke of Devonshire received a shipment of bananas from the Indian Ocean island of Mauritius. The Duke's friend and chief gardener, Sir Joseph Paxton, cultivated the bananas in the greenhouse at Chatsworth House, the Duke's home in Derbyshire. Paxton named the variety Musa Cavendishi, named after the Duke, William Cavendish. The variety was then cultivated in the Canary Islands and commercially cultivated by 1904. But the Cavendish could not compete with the Big Mike, which had a better flavor and a thicker peel that made it easier to ship. But the Cavendish turned out to have one great advantage. It was resistant to Fusarium oxysporum. Because it was not as hardy, the Cavendish could not be as easily shipped in the natural cluster like the Gros Michel. The clusters had to be broken into bunches and then boxed, making the Cavendish more costly to ship. Still, Cavendish bananas represent nearly half of the bananas produced in the world today, and nearly all of the export market. If you buy a banana outside the tropics, it is almost certainly a Cavendish. The banana trade is so lucrative that it has driven more than a century of politics, especially in Central America and the Caribbean. American-based companies corrupted local governments in order to obtain exclusive production rights, and ran huge swaths of Central American countries as virtual corporate nations. Economic exploitation gave rise to violent labor movements, which drew the United States government into a series of conflicts throughout the region. Although the wars were not exclusively driven by the economic demands of the fruit companies, the series of conflicts became known as the Banana Wars. In 1911, a private army financed by the Cayamel Fruit Company orchestrated a coup d'etat in Honduras over a conflict with rival United Fruit Company for an exclusive contract for Honduran bananas. The unstable economies and governments caused by these interventions led American writer O. Henry to coin the term Banana Republic. Today, the banana is the world's fourth major food, behind rice, wheat, and milk. Americans alone eat more than 3 million tons of bananas each year, more than apples and oranges combined. But we all might again soon be singing, Yes, We Have No Bananas, as the Cavendish is proving vulnerable to mutated strains, Panama disease. Once again, the world's export bananas are tied to a single species, and that supply is under threat. The answer might come in the form of genetically modified Cavendishes, or even the return of the Big Mike, as scientists have been trying to breed a fungus-resistant version of the Big Mike ever since the first blight took hold in the 1900s. Or perhaps a new banana will rise to become king of the export market. And once again, we'll have to get used to a new banana.
0: And a great job, as always, by Greg Hengler on the production. A special thanks to this great storytelling about, of all things, the banana. And by the way, you can hear The History Guy on his own YouTube channel. The History Guy, history deserves to be remembered. It's Walmart's biggest selling item. Who knew? 28.5 pounds each year is what each American consumes. Who knew that? My goodness, I know I play my part. I'm way higher than 28 and a half pounds each year. The story of the banana, the story of America's and the world's most popular fruit, here on Our American Stories.
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11: ABC News, I'm Stephanie Officer. Tompkins County, New York. The DA looking closely at an alleged gang rape lawsuit against Cornell University and 7 members of a campus frat. An attorney for one of the accused men in that suit speaking. ABC's Aaron Katursky.
12: The now former student identified as Jane Doe alleges 7 Chi Phi fraternity brothers forcibly drugged her with ketamine and took turns sexually assaulting her. The lawyer for one of them is blasting the woman's lawsuit.
13: This young man will be exonerated and we will repair him so he can live the life and as a good person that he can be going forward without the consequences of these selfish lawsuit against him.
12: Cornell's Chi Phi chapter is still barred from this campus.
11: That powerful nor'easter that pummeled the Northeast caused travel problems in New England Monday, forcing airlines to delay or cancel flights at Boston's Logan Airport. Sherry Zmina of Ohio.
14: We're here to have a girls' trip to Salem. We've been planning for 2 years, and we heard there was a nor'easter coming, but we weren't going to let that stop us.
11: This is ABC News. Pennsylvania reports an additional 13 new measles cases since Friday, bringing the state's total so far this year to 903. The state health department says at least 176 people have been hospitalized and 4 measles-associated deaths have been reported. Right place, right time. A plane of skydivers, some of which were trained EMTs, saw a small plane crash in a Wisconsin field Sunday and literally jumped to their rescue.
15: Kind of looked at each other and said, kind of think that plane might have just crashed.
16: John Bechtel was one of the three skydivers who jumped into action.
15: When we arrived, we saw two of the passengers were up and walking around, and there was one passenger who was laying on the ground, clearly had a head wound.
16: First responders arriving just minutes later, three people rushed to area hospitals, a fourth treated at the scene.
11: ABC's Matt Rivers. SpaceX celebrating the launch of the world's largest and most powerful rocket Monday.
17: KMOX News, I'm Michael Calhoun. We're hearing directly from former Missouri Attorney General Andrew Bailey after his announcement that he'll step down from his post as a top official at the FBI. Bailey's been serving in Washington for the past year, but now says he's headed back to his family in Herman. Bailey tells 97.1 he has four young children, and the distance simply took a toll on being a dad.
18: I'm looking at my calendar. I'm looking at my kids' football games, yeah. My daughter's cheerleading and cross-country matches, and I'm like, man, you know, those are things that you can never get back. And I missed those last fall, and it's just time.
17: There's speculation he may try to challenge an incumbent Republican statewide office holder in a primary. When asked, he wouldn't say.
19: I'm Sean Malone. If Andrew Bailey were to run for political office in Missouri again, what seat could he have his eyes on? SLU political science professor Stephen Rogers tells KMOX every statewide politician is up for re-election again in 2028, except for auditor, but says if Bailey wanted to run for one of those seats, he would likely need to be willing to primary the sitting incumbent.
20: Bailey was appointed himself by the previous governor, Parson, and so in this, it could be a little bit awkward to kind of take on a race that high.
19: He notes the politician that makes the most sense for Bailey to challenge would be his successor, Attorney General Catherine Hanaway.
20: Hanaway ran for Secretary of State in 2004 and then was the only Republican to lose that year statewide. And then she ran again for governor in 2016, and then she didn't make it past the primary.
19: Bailey found himself in a similar position 2 years ago, facing a primary challenge from Will Scharf in his first election after he was appointed as the Attorney General.
17: The 80-year-old Chester Bridge has come down as the crowd gathered and lawn chairs looked on. Built in 1942, the bridge connected Perryville, Missouri with Chester, Illinois. The replacement bridge is the new Don Welge Memorial Bridge, which opened in July, better equipped to handle heavier traffic and wider loads. According to MoDOT, barge traffic on the Mississippi could be stopped for up to 48 hours in order to clean up the pieces of the bridge deck that fell into the river. Waller McGuire addressed the crowd at his retirement party in Central Library's Great Hall. The St. Louis Public Library CEO has officially stepped down, says he's heard a lot from people thanking him for what he's done for the library, but
21: in truth, the library has made me. I found this place, or this place found me, and it made me. It was a gift.
17: McGuire served as CEO since 2004, but spent 37 years with the library system. His replacement is expected to be named soon. Forecast overnight, clear sky, low 59 degrees. For Tuesday, sunshine, high 83. For Tuesday night, 68. For Wednesday, some spotty showers, more humid, high 89. I'm Michael Calhoun, KMOX News.
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1: They're running a strange program, y'all.
0: With Walter Sterling.

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Now, there's a revolutionary marketing approach. You and I are going to talk to a remarkable couple, so remarkable, you're going to want to talk to them. I suggest you get in line now, even though you don't know why. 800-848-9222. Sterling on the other side of the...

0: night.
1: All right, now I want you to imagine this. You've decided that you're tired of your job, you're tired of where you live, you're certainly tired of those horrible neighbors, and maybe your origin area code is 609, and you look at your current wife, and you say, why don't we get out of here? And the logical, I have to turn this up, I've been forced to lower my mic, and therefore I had to turn on my headphones. Patience, please. The logical answer is to go to Bermuda, which is 90 minutes from Manhattan. And the natives there make you feel bad that you don't have more money. Bermuda is the richest place you could ever possibly imagine. But no, and then you think, well, maybe we'll go to Paris. And then you start remembering that it's not as great as people say. And you go through the list of various places. You go for a week or two. And then you come to this remarkable conclusion that the correct answer isn't Bermuda. It's not South Florida, not Boston. No, the correct answer is to take a cruise. And maybe you've taken a cruise, had mixed results, sort of liked it, and then you went, well, wait a minute. What if we lived on a cruise ship? What if we just lived on the cruise ship? At which point your in-laws, neighbors, friends, employers would look at you as though you're insane. And then they wouldn't even know if that's possible. They wouldn't even know that if you could live on a cruise ship. Jeff and Deb Knapp, whose origin area code is 609, Jeff and Deb Knapp made the decision about 2 years ago to live on a cruise ship. And then they made the even more remarkable decision to chat with you and me tonight on the other side of midnight. There's Jeff and Deb Knapp. Congratulations. Welcome to the big show.
2: Thank you.
3: Thank you.
1: Are you from Jersey?
3: I actually am from Cape May, New Jersey, but Deb is from the state of Washington.
1: Well, I'm glad you talked some sense into her.
3: I did. Good thing she was already living on a cruise ship when we met.
1: You met on a cruise ship. And by the way, our producer and myself and most of the people involved in this show are Jersey people, which means you can just say what you feel. Just say whatever you're feeling. And the toughest thing for me as someone

born and raised in Jersey, is to realize the rest of the country was not, and therefore they take everything much more seriously. And a raised voice is a criminal offense, whereas in Jersey it means I like you. Welcome to this big show, the WABC radio show. Jeff and Deb are on a cruise ship right now. That's where they live. And they have a website, which I posted on my Facebook page, which is We Live On... Now,

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2: I don't know if you, over the radio, you can't see what she looks like, so no.
3: I'm on the website. She's a beautiful woman. I don't know what she's doing with you, but congratulations to both of you for finding...
2: Well, here's the thing is, honestly, that's kind of what I think, too. But then again, I keep making her laugh.
4: He's the funniest guy. Never a dull moment.
3: It's terrific. That's the way every marriage should be.
2: I am from New Jersey, so you know what that means, right? You understand.
3: Yeah, it means that you say what you feel, and she just has to catch up.
2: She's a slow learner. That's okay. That's what it is when we first met. I met her. I fell in love. It took her a few months to fall in love. She's a slow learner, but that's okay. She's finally catching up.
3: You may have thought, maybe I should live on a cruise ship. Well, here they are. Here's a married couple who live on a cruise ship. If you have questions about living on a cruise ship, they'll be more than happy to answer them. Here's the number, live, 800-848-9222, 800-848-9222. They're living on a cruise ship right now. I'm going to ask you some questions that you may not have gotten before, because I'm a contrarian. I know what most people would ask you, if I'm in a place like a cruise ship or any vaguely confined area for too long, I start to explore places I'm not supposed to go. I start to play with doorknobs that I'm not supposed to turn. I go down a flight of stairs I'm not really supposed to go down. I'm going to go past those chains that say no entrance. Have you started to explore places in the cruise ship that they really don't want you to go?
2: Well, the proper answer would be, of course we don't, but you know we've done it.
3: What might you have seen if you did that by accident?
2: If we did it by accident, we might have seen the crew quarters. We might have seen different parts of the engine rooms. We might have seen the morgue. We might have seen the different parts of the medical facility. We might have seen the staircase where all the crew go. We might have went into those areas, but we didn't.
3: Of course,
2: but we might have looked at it.
3: And then when
2: the places close, when the pools or areas are all closed, we might have went into those areas and swam, but we didn't.
3: Have you had a chance to go on the bridge? Have you been up with the captain on the bridge?
4: Multiple times, yes.
2: And yeah, we're friends with all the captains.
3: And was that a special treat for you? Because they couldn't handle the volume of people who'd want to go on the bridge, so they'd have to know you pretty well, right?
4: Yes.
2: Yes. For some reason, the captain likes us. I'm not sure why.
3: Good business. Now, were you surprised when you realized there was a morgue on the ship?
4: No. Not with the age demographic that we cruise with.
3: What does it look like?
2: It looks like a big walk-in freezer.
3: A meat market
2: in New Jersey.
3: How many people could it hold, would you guess?
2: I would guess it probably hold like 8 people.
3: Wow.
2: It depends. If I was the way I used to weigh 340 pounds, it would be 4 people. But now I'm 165, 8.
3: Is that true that you lost all that weight during this cruise, during the cruises?
2: No, I was 340 pounds about 5 years ago. I became a carnivore, and then I continued to lose weight on the cruise. When I met Deb, I was about 35 pounds heavier than I am today.
3: Jeff and Deb Knapp, they live on a cruise ship. Have you fantasized about living on a cruise ship? Don't you wonder what that's about? I've seen other videos by other couples that have decided to live on a cruise ship, and they are clearly not as smart as the two of you, because my favorite video shows a couple that goes into their cabin for the first time, and they open the curtains for the first time. You must have seen this. They open the curtains for the first time, and they have a view of a life-saving boat. They have a view of one of the, what do you call them? One of the rescue boats. That's all they can see, one of those giant boats. And I'm like, before you got on this ship, before you got on any ship to live on it,

0: I know you could say what level of cabin you wanted, what type of cabin you wanted, but could you see specifically which cabin it is?
1: Well, here's the thing is what people don't understand, like with that person, I don't know the story you're talking about, but that person probably bought a residential cruise. What we're on a commercial cruise where there's nobody else on Celebrity Cruise Lines that does this except for us. I don't know if we're smart or not smart, but every week we go down a future cruise. Well, what we did is we used to go down there every week and book a new cruise, just like a everyday passenger. So we get to pick a different room every week if we want, but we would never be not smart like those people and not see the room we want. And that's kind of why we do these tours every day, is to show people what floor and what room you want. You don't want certain floors because certain floors and certain rooms are A, too noisy, or B, you look at a lifeboat right next to you, or you have a big magic carpet right next to you, or you have something that's not the best. And obviously cruise ships have to have rooms like that because the way they're built. But we like to point out which ones they are.
0: Jeff and Deb Knapp, very smart. You didn't book on a residential cruise. You booked on a commercial cruise. You can change your room every week, every 2 weeks, whatever you want. You're treated as a normal customer. Must be tremendous benefits versus a residential cruise where they know they've got you stuck.
2: Absolutely. We get asked that a lot, is why not just live on a residential cruise? But a residential cruise line, they buy the ships that the commercial cruise lines retire. So what you're buying into is a really old ship, and you're paying just like a condo, you know, where you pay dues to keep the ship running. And, you know, anybody who's bought a car, if you have an old car, you're going to pay a lot more maintenance than a new car. And those fees could actually, in the long run, just financially really harm you. Whereas a commercial cruise line, we have freedom. We can pick the newest ship in the fleet, which we often do. We can change ships tomorrow if we choose to. So we can go with another cruise line, another ship. We get to pick our itinerary. So if we want to go to Europe next week, we can do that. If we want to go back to the Caribbean, we can also do that. We don't have to have a whole HOA agreeing where we're going to go.
0: All right, coming up in just seconds, I'm going to ask you for tips for amateurs on how to pick the right room, what to demand, what to avoid. That's coming up in just seconds. You and I are talking to Jeff and Deb Knapp. They live on cruise ships. Questions you have for them, 800-848-9222. 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
5: This is John Catsimatidis. Is AI changing everything? Well, there are many, many opinions.
6: In my opinion,
5: AI, to me, all it is a super Google machine. Well, what does that mean? There is no artificial intelligence. It's only as good as the programmer. Intelligence? No. Searching more places to create that it looks like intelligence? Yes. Overrated at this point? Absolutely. But again, it will need some kind of regulation. When I grew up, the Encyclopedia Britannica was the Bible of the truth. The question is, what will be the Bible of the truth for AI?
6: AI is only as good as the programmers and their personalities that create it.
5: Finally, I agree with President Trump. We have to win the AI game worldwide and beat every other country. That way, we keep America the greatest country in the world. I'm John Catsimatidis, and that's the Cat's Corner.
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2: Still here, still trusted. The voice of St. Louis, KMOX. It's The Other Side of Midnight with Walter Sterling.

0: Jeff and Deb Knapp live on cruise ships all the time. Have you ever imagined doing that? 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They know everything, how to pick a room, what to demand, what extras to expect, everything. Here's your phone number. You can ask them, 800-848-9222. Which cruise ship are you on?
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0: Do you love it, or is it just okay?
1: Absolutely love it. It is our favorite ship so far.
2: It is by far one of the bestest, the nicest ships we've ever been on.
0: Mike, welcome to the other side of midnight at 800-848-9222. You're talking to Jeff and Deb Knapp, who are on a cruise ship right now.
3: Yes, hi. Good job you're doing in the midnight hour. I love you. But what is the day-to-day basis like on a cruise ship every day? I know I heard you say I was up there for 900 and some days, but what is the day like? How do you do your banking and take care of business? I don't know if you work or not, you know, but like, how do you take care of your business and the day-to-day basis of life on the water? I know y'all say y'all was in Morocco or somewhere. I never been there, but I've been on a lot of cruises. But that's pretty nice.
0: It's pretty nice. Great question, Mike. Thank you very much. Go ahead.
2: So banking is most things are all easily done online. Same with mail. 99% of our mail is done online. We do have a P.O. box in Fort Lauderdale. That's our residence, is a P.O. box in Fort Lauderdale. But most of the things in life we get just do online. And we're both retired. We were both retired since we met. So that kind of helps. And a year and a half after we started, we were together, we started social media. And that takes up a lot of our day, which is fun. We make it fun. We've been learning to just leave the camera on and just have fun. And our day is just a normal day. Like, we wake up, we go to a nice, beautiful, fine dining breakfast. Then we go to a port somewhere, whatever country we're in. We usually explore the beach, shopping, or playground and be silly and just have fun, walk around. We don't really do any ship excursions. We do our own excursions because we don't want to be tied down to standing in line with a lot of people and wait. I was in the Army, so we don't want to do hurry up and wait. I just want to get out and do it and have fun. And pretty much, I mean, everything you can do from home, we can almost do here, except for like when you have to do a medical appointment. We do telehealth, or our primary care doctor is in Miami and Florida and Fort Lauderdale. So when we're back in town, back overseas in United States, we can go there on the day we come in. We have 5-6 hours in Florida. Same thing with dentist.
1: And for urgent and emergent medical needs, we have a full medical facility on ship.
0: Yeah, but are they any good?
2: They are actually great.
1: Yeah, they're excellent.
2: They're actually state-of-the-art in a medical facility. It's like a normal clinic that you would see, like a normal mini clinic that you would see in the United States. And it's, again, brand new and state-of-the-art. I think they have the top doctors because the crowd we're in is an older crowd, honestly. Just an older crowd on the ship.
1: So they have to be able to do all kinds of major medical procedures.
0: And then
1: there's also not a wait. It's not like going to the hospital in town where you have to wait 3.5 hours to get in.
0: Got it. Jeff and Deb Knapp, they're living on a cruise ship right now. Advice for first-time cruise ship people, just going on for a week. They don't know which room to pick. They don't know which level to pick. They don't know which package to pick, the drink package, the fancy dinner package. General advice you have for people who haven't been on a cruise yet but are thinking about it for the spring.
1: Sure. As far as selecting a cabin, don't select a cabin directly below the pool deck. It's always loud. Don't select the cabins that are right on the level of the lifeboats. So usually those are level 6 and 12. On our cruise line, I don't know if that's the same across all cruise lines.
2: Right, and I always say, look at YouTube videos or other online sites. and just type in that room that you're going to stay in, you'll see it. So you won't be unexpected like that couple you were talking about earlier that opened their window and saw a lifeboat. I mean, that's just...
1: And then for embarkation day, we always recommend packing a day bag, whether that be a tote or a backpack, and put in there what you need for your first day. So your swimsuit, your sunscreen, your hair implements, a change of clothes for dinner. Because when you walk up to a cruise ship, you hand all of your luggage to a porter. And so you'll want a bag to walk on the ship with, because most people don't do that. So the first day, the pools are really empty because nobody has a change of clothes. And a lot of times people are wearing they're going to fine dining in the clothes that they wore to the airport because they gave away all their luggage. And you don't know what time you're going to get your luggage.
0: Jeff and Deb Knapp, they're on a cruise ship because that's where they live. And they're giving us terrific information about, if you're thinking about a cruise, how to book it. Biggest mistake passengers make when it comes to tipping?
2: I would say
1: budget those tips in advance. So the crew works so hard, and they 100% deserve those tips. They plan on those tips in order to survive. So most of them are from countries that are very poor, and the cruise ship is actually an amazing opportunity for them because it allows them to overcome the financial hardships of their home countries. But they do actually work like 12 to 14 hours a day, 7 days a week. They're amazing, and they so deserve those tips. So budget in advance. The cruise line does release how much they cost. We highly recommend that you do the auto deduction every day, which they charge it to your credit card daily. And then we always budget cash for the end of each cruise to give additional cash to those team members that really deserve it.
0: I don't trust auto tipping. I don't believe the people who should get those tips get those tips.
2: Well, I mean, we've talked to the crew, and the crew said that they actually get those tips, and they appreciate that because that is part of their bonuses they get. And another thing that people don't understand is when you fill out the weekly surveys, if you go on a cruise, there's a weekly survey. When you put the actual crew member's name in the survey, it A, helps them move up in the ranks, but it also B, they have a lot of weekly bonuses where they'll get from anywhere from $10 to $100 per week when you mention their names.
1: And a lot of times they get a little bit of time off as a bonus for being named in those positively in those surveys.
2: Right. So if they do something great, I suggest you write something positive. If they do something negative, share the comments so the corporate can know that also.
0: Jeff and Deb Knapp, you snuck down maybe to see the crew quarters where they live. How did that look?
2: Actually, surprisingly amazing. I mean, it's just they have their own cafeterias. They have their own place where they, you know, can have some get-togethers and parties. And the rooms are a lot smaller, though.
1: A lot smaller than the guest quarters.
2: A lot smaller, sadly. And then most crews are paired with another person. Some are couples here, like husband and wives, but
1: they don't spend a lot of time in their cabins either. Not when you're working 12 to 14 hours, 7 days a week. A lot of times their cabin time is just getting rest and sleep.
2: Right.
0: I am very impressed with your social media presence, how professional it is, how good it looks, how well written it is, leading me to suspect, was one of you in the industry? Were one of you in the social media industry before you jumped onto the
1: show? No, not at all.
2: Well, here's the funny part. I only had MySpace for like 2 weeks before I met Deb.
0: Don't tell anybody. And I was never tell anybody you were on MySpace.
2: I was anti-social media before I met Deb, and that's why it took a year and a half for me to even get on social media. I still don't even really like it, truthfully. But I enjoy making people laugh.
0: Who maintains it, you or Deb?
2: We both do it equally, I'd say.
1: Definitely.
2: I'd say we both do it equally. Deb makes 99.99% of all the videos, but as far as the website and the stuff like that, I handle all that. But now we do it mainly just, my whole goal of doing it, why she got me to do it, is my goal is to make one person laugh a day, like Robin Williams used to make me laugh a day, who suffers with mental illness or depression or something that just, or just how life sucks some days and you just want to laugh and you want to get away from, forget the world, forget the politics, forget everything that's going on, and you just want to laugh. And that's what I used to do with everybody I meet. And that's what I did when I met Deb. I made her laugh for 3.5 hours. And then she finally, after a year and a half, convinced me, look, you make me laugh, make other people laugh on the ship. Why don't you do social media? I tried it. I started making some people laugh. I made some people cry. I pissed some people off, and that all made me happy. So,
1: and we actually had zero social media presence until July of 2025.
0: Well, you've done a great job. Their website is weliveonacruiseship.com. 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Jeff and Deb Knapp, what's your handle on TikTok?
2: It's Living on a Cruise, at Living on a Cruise Ship.
0: Also impressive videos. If you seek them out, you will enjoy them. I put their website on the Walter Sterling page on Facebook. Jeff and Deb Knapp, they live on a cruise ship. They live on a cruise ship voluntarily, and they have done it for years. A great story. And by the way, remarkably good telephone connections. I'm grateful for that. Thank you very much for being on the other side of midnight. Walter Sterling, it is 34 past the hour. On the Red Apple Audio Network. And let's see. Oh, my God. You're kidding me. Dr. Sky is here. How are you tonight, sir? You're in Arizona tonight?
4: I am, Walter. Good morning to you and the listeners. And we're anticipating here in the Southwest and a good portion of the Southwest the arrival of the still Hurricane Category 3 hurricane called Polo, now moving across the middle section of Lower Baja. I can hardly believe this, Walter. Out here, you don't normally see the
0: I'm surprised by what you're saying. I didn't know one was coming. Yes. How big, how bad, how soon?
4: Well, it's a hurricane level 3 right now, 115-mile-an-hour wind, so it's going to trek across. The devastation that these hurricanes bring is pretty incredible. Let's hope it's way less. And everybody listening on the other side of the nation, they're obviously the big nor'easter, still the ghost of the nor'easter, still continues there. All this, they say, Walter, briefly, as we have a number of important topics, if you have time for them.
0: I have time for whatever you want to talk about, sir.
4: Well, that is amazing, and thank you for the invitation. But this hurricane, we may feel some of that here, usually in the desert Southwest. It's unusual, but it's all brought to us by the Super El Nino, which will continue. But, Walter, the news story that you brought to me I thought was quite fascinating, so I wanted to do a little deeper dive to it. And what was that? About strange radio signals coming from a star system out there in the universe. And it's very interesting. It has a lot to do with something we call exoplanets. And those are, Walter, since 1995, when the first one was discovered, simply planets that orbit other star systems, incredible, well beyond our, you know, solar system that we have. But here's one around a star system called Beta Pictoris, the second brightest star in a southern constellation called Pictoris. And this particular constellation is named after using a tool like in the heavens, in the sky. They put this little artist easel or tool like an, I guess, a sculptor would use. But what we find, Walter, is really fascinating. 64 light years away, we now know that there's over 6,300 exoplanets. But what makes this one strange, in quick summation, is that we're actually experiencing radio signals the first time ever, not only from a star, but this, the astronomers have indicated, is coming from one of the objects, a planet, get a load of this, 11 times the mass of Jupiter, and it takes this object 23 years to orbit this very hot star. What's the causation? Just like we have Aurora Borealis, Aurora Australis, Jupiter has them too. This particular object, Walter, 300 times the magnetic field of Jupiter. More than likely, the radio signals are caused by magnetic fields producing what we would call auroras. Totally incredible. The first time in history something like that has ever been detected from some distant object 64 light years away.
0: What do they think it is?
4: Well, the causation of it, like I mentioned before, when you have solar stream particles, these big proton storms from the sun, and by the way, the parent star, this Beta Pictoris star, is a very, very hot star. And around it, they actually can't see this, but they deduce this. They make these models, astronomers do, that there's probably a big dust field around this particular star, meaning that there's probably more likelihood of planetary objects But what when you get auroras, you get incredible radiation coming out of them. And can you imagine, Walter, the beauty of seeing auroras here for people who've seen them in both hemispheres? But what you can imagine, if we can imagine, 300 times the magnetic field of Jupiter, this is just totally incredible. So they're picking this up. Where are they detecting this? In South Africa, there's a series of radio telescopes called the Meerkat Radio Observatory, and they have 64 of these gigantic dishes, and they're beamed out into space. And I've always been fascinated, Walter, about this, the non-visual side of astronomy, radio astronomy. And what they do, without going too technical on this, they actually hook up the size of those big radio telescopes electronically into one. They call it interferometry. So in other words, you have all these radio telescopes spaced out in a big open field, and the ability, like a giant telescope, you get more ability to perceive distant objects by using these technologies. So that's amazing. And can you imagine, Walter, as we always talk with you and you have other great guests, talking about what may lie out there in the whole concept of UFOs, UAPs, and the potentiality of life in the universe. So it's amazing what lies out there. Over 6,000, Walter, exoplanets have now been detected.
0: It surprises me that based on how you describe how that signal is being generated, probably, that we haven't heard many more of them, considering how many exoplanets there are, how hot the suns are. Precisely. It's surprising we haven't picked up more. On the other hand, the phenomena of being able to pick up those signals in the history of mankind is less than a nanosecond. We've only been listening for a nanosecond.
4: Absolutely. You say it so well. Because the history of radio communications, all this technology, you're right. I mean, if we look back 100 years, this would be amazing. If you told somebody over a cup of coffee or an adult beverage, there's 6,000 or more planetary objects orbiting these stars, which are identified right now. But can you imagine, Walter, as you're bringing to the conversation some very interesting points, imagine what's really out there, and this is only 64 light years away, totally amazing stuff from a very, very hot star. In other words, our Earth and our planetary system could not survive around this powerful spectral class. They call it an A spectral class. What is that? It's stars that are, well, maybe only 23 million years old, but they are energy wasters. We think the sun burns a lot of hydrogen and turns it into helium. Well, these stars, they have no consciousness or how to conserve energy. They do what they do, and I'm even amazed that around that hot a star, they wouldn't say it's habitable, but there is these objects that lie around these stars. Totally fascinating.
0: I'm reminded of the reality that whenever we talk about going to these other stars, going into space, and then I started hearing you talk about these super hot stars and these super hot suns, and every scenario that you mentioned about getting to it, reaching it, where it is, I'm reminded again, it's virtually impossible to imagine that we're going anywhere.
4: That's exactly right.
0: And virtually impossible to imagine that anybody's coming to visit us.
4: That's amazing, because in the traditional sense, if you take Einstein physics, how could it be that these individuals, who knows, other than being transdimensional, or what other ways that they have to communicate throughout the universe, they know something we don't, or that we're on the very edge of trying to understand. But Walter, something, if I may, back to this particular series of hurricanes.
0: Yes, sir.
4: Something very interesting has happened here, and a lot of people may not be aware of this. When two of these type of cyclones come very, very close to each other, and in this case, we had, if people go back and look at some of the satellite images, one of the hurricanes called Odalis has pretty much faded out, and it's streaming so much of that moisture up to L.A. and up through the southwest, as we said before, with this other hurricane, Polo. But a Japanese meteorologist a long time ago in 1921 wrote a paper on this, and he said, what happens when you get two of these cyclones? And by the way, in the northern hemisphere, all these rotate counterclockwise. Southern hemisphere, they go clockwise. What happens when they come to, you know, together to fruition? Does the bigger one absorb the smaller one? Yes, probably. Or the other way around, if they're equal, maybe they just kind of bring their energies together. It's called the Fujiwara effect. It sounds like we make this stuff up. But Fujiwara effect is when two of these storms come together. And that's exactly what basically has happened in this particular case. But Walter, since all weather comes from the sun, the mother's milk of hurricanes is heat. And the heat area, if you look along the, you know, temperature measurements coming through now, through along that area of the eastern Pacific off Mexico. 90 degrees Fahrenheit is some of the water temperature. That just gives hurricanes. And this one, the one we're talking about, Polo, that's going to strike, it's actually hitting land, the lower part of Baja. It's amazing, Walter, when these particular energies come across. It turned in about 48 hours from a basically tropical storm to a Category 5 hurricane. Something's going on, and Whoa. It's probably the El Nino.
0: Could it be manipulation of the ionosphere and artificial weather fronts? Could these be being done? Like, you and I both have had that same guest yes. on, Dane.
4: Dane Whittington, right. We just had him on over the weekend. Right. Mm-hmm.
0: And Dane would blame this all on evil forces manipulating the ionosphere.
4: Walter, I would never discount anything, but if somebody has that capability, watch out, folks, because, you know, again, we haven't seen anything like this in a long time. And if you look at previous experiences with super El Niños, we've had these kind of storms, but the most ironic thing is the barometric pressure in this one is about 950 millibars. What does that mean to anybody?
0: What does that mean?
4: It means that when you have lower pressures like that, one of the most incredible ones was a cyclone called Tip. And I'm not reading this, but I know it was probably in the high 800s, which was the all-time low pressure. But we're seeing, incredible low pressures. Something, again, the heat of the ocean is causing it just meteorologically, but you never know. Maybe Dane is onto something. We'll keep in touch on that.
0: I believe Dane is onto something because every other sentence he says I don't understand. And therefore, I attribute tremendous wisdom to him. You and I are talking to Dr. Sky, one of the great hosts on the Red Apple Audio Networks, an expert on extraterrestrial, metaphysics, science, astronomy. Brilliant man, lives in Arizona. Right there proves that he's brilliant. Thank you for being with us tonight, Dr. Sky. Do you have other stories that you would like to explore?
4: Briefly, I do, Walter. Great success to the team of SpaceX. This is interesting. Many have watched the launches of Starlink and Starship. Well, Starship 14, in case folks haven't seen it yesterday, launched from Boca Chica, star base down there along the Gulf of America. And what's amazing about that launch is that this time they wanted to see if they could get the top portion of the spacecraft, the actual spacecraft they call the Starship. The big booster below is 16 million pounds of thrust, beating the all-time Saturn V of 7.5 million. The goal, particularly this time, Walter, was to send Starship into orbit. They haven't done that before. So as it got into orbital velocity, one of the six engines on the spacecraft failed to work. So they were going to send it around the Earth maybe 10 times in orbit. But here's something interesting people may not know. They're launching so many of these Starlink satellites, we know. And what a miracle that is, many people attest to that. Wow, real science fiction and real practicality. But they've launched a new series of these satellites into orbit. The Starlinks, called V3s. And what's that? They're much larger. They have greater data capability in transmission and receiving. And the only negative part about it is, sometimes at night, I've seen it many times, and maybe listeners have, once they go into orbit, the previous little Starlinks, they form like a long chain in the sky. So you can see it looks like little beads on a rope or pearls on a necklace. They move across the sky looking very UAP-like. But these are going to be much, much brighter. And the astronomy community is kind of a little bit concerned because they're the ones that are discovering things in the dark skies. But again, kudos to SpaceX for being able to do this. Totally amazing technology, wouldn't you say? I imagine 50 years ago talking about this, they'd say, what science fiction book are you reading from?
0: It's all extraordinary. And so much of what we speak about is matter of fact. Mm-hmm. There's no proof. When you just mentioned the phrase before, interdimensional travel, sure. We don't even know if that's a thing.
4: We don't.
0: No, right. We know that's a theory, but we don't know if it's even possible. We don't know if it's possible to get up to light year speed. We don't know any of the above. And one of the more morbid theories is that the universe designed Earth this way, yeah. as a prison. That we're not going to be able to escape it. How do you feel about that?
4: Well, it's possible. But again, let's go back to your point about the interdimensionality thing. You're right. I mean, quantum physics leads us down with AI, and maybe there'll be an intercession. Well, of course, AI can do a lot of things very interesting. But if we can find out what lies beyond our brain, in other words, our physical brain, I'm not a medical doctor by any means, But if you look at what our physical brain, the size of it, what if it was 20, 30, 100 times larger? Could we perceive different dimensional things? And that's very interesting, Walter, because the whole world of quantum and the intersection of AI. And now I'm not talking about, you know, the brakes that we may need to put it on AI, not to destroy the human race. But from what it might be able to identify out there is just totally, no pun intended, mind-boggling to the extreme. And that would be just fascinating to be able to live long enough to understand what is the true nature of the universe. What are these entities that are out there? Are they, as we talked about just a moment ago, fact or fiction? Are they dimensional? Probably not traveling at the speed of light. Imagine 64 years one way. That wouldn't work if you were making a round trip, or even one-way trip would be not good for what we consider a human lifetime. Amazing stuff. And this weekend, if you don't mind me mentioning, we're privileged and honored to have Dr. Michael Gillen, former science correspondent for Good Morning America. He's written extensively about his time in science, and he was an atheist at one time, Walter. And he talks about now the intercession of why he believes there is some entity out there. He believes in God, of course, that makes all this stuff work. And then Saturdays, we move into a lady named Dr. Drakes, who has this most amazing story. She's traveled the world on some of the great mysteries. We'll be sharing with the audience her experiences of the Nazca Lines and so many of the other great mysteries as she's traveled in a 42-day trip to certain locations around the world to open up the, well, the barriers that may exist, but our minds are open. Just amazing stuff, as you do, and all the people that are talking about these subjects that just want to know the truth.
0: What time are your shows, sir?
4: We're talking Friday night, midnight Eastern Daylight Time to 2 a.m. Saturday, and then Saturday, midnight to 2 a.m. Sunday morning Eastern Daylight Time. The show, of course, the Dr. Sky Experience, and always, as we like to call it, Walter, a theater of the mind, because since we're not doing this in a video format, we have to then, well, go into that dreamscape in many ways, as we imagine, like you're doing, obviously talking about these great mysteries on the other side of midnight.
0: We're talking about mysteries with Dr. Sky. If you have a question for Dr. Sky, it's a live radio show. Here's the phone number, 800-848-9222, 800-848-9222, the other side of midnight from the Red Apple Audio Networks.
5: The Other Side of Midnight with Walter Sterling. This is Moving America. Here's Jake Novak.
6: The SUV craze has finally come to the sportiest of all car makers. McLaren Automotive has confirmed it will build its first sport utility vehicle. There's some specific targeting here for market share. The McLaren SUV is expected to take on the Aston Martin DBX, Bentley Bentayga, and the Lamborghini Urus. Hey, when you have kids, you just can't fit a car seat into a two-seat supercar, you know what I mean? And minivans are out of the question for F1 fans. With Movin' America, I'm Jake Novak.
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0: Now, Dr. Sky, I'd like you to say once more who those guests are going to be this weekend, because that was a particularly impressive booking.
4: No, interesting. We're looking to have, he's been a guest many times, Dr. Michael Gillen, who was the former science correspondent for Good Morning America. This is going back maybe another decade or so ago. And his story is very interesting. He now believes, when he was an atheist, he admits this in Science. He has like three PhDs, a Cornell graduate, was a student of Carl Sagan, actually, and has become a very interesting friend. So he's going to talk about the intercession of why he believes in a God and how the universe is created. He also has something very special for Christmas that's coming up that he wants to talk about that also has spirituality, of course. And then on Saturday, we're going to talk to Imogene Drakes, Dr. Imogene Drakes, very interesting woman from Guyana. She's expressed so much interest in her spirituality and her stories about many of the great mysteries, like she's traveled the world, but in one book she has about a 42-day trip. She interviews so many people about some of these great mysteries, and we'll leave that for the listeners to tune in, because I find it fascinating, as you do and others are talking about, things that we need to know, the great mysteries that, well, we still don't know about, but excite us, I'm sure, nonetheless.
0: Kenny, welcome to the other side of midnight at 800-848-9222. That was the distance signal that they got from the Echo Planet, the exoplanet.
4: Absolutely, Walter.
0: That was the distance.
4: And sometimes I get the harmonica played on my show.
0: Congratulations. That means you're a full-service broadcaster. You're able to touch all forms of entertainment. You're a good friend, Dr. Sky. I appreciate your time tonight.
4: I want to mention one more thing, if I can,
0: yes,
4: Walter.
0: Yes, go ahead.
4: Next time, with your permission, let's talk about something that you may know about. It's called the Stirling Engine. I didn't make this up at all. The tease is it's a heat engine and a closed system of gas, so it basically converts heat to mechanical work. People can look it up, but hopefully we'll talk about it. And, Walter, it may become a form of future star drives. So there's some possibilities of the Stirling engine. How about that, apropos?
0: The Stirling engine, which could propel you to the stars, it sounds perfect.
4: Absolutely.
0: Thank you, my friend. Thanks for being on the show. Thanks for being
4: always
0: on the other side of midnight.
4: Have a
0: Dr. Good. Sky, the Dr. Sky experience this weekend. Great broadcaster, great friend. Coming up, and you and I are going to talk about something very mundane, which is how Dollar Tree, which we only go to when we're committing penance. No one says, you know, I can't wait to go to Dollar Tree. Have you ever said that? No. We go to Dollar Tree when the money's run out, when we can't go to the fancy supermarket or the good enough supermarket. We go there when we've run out of money.
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0: 800-848-9222, 800-848-9222. Dollar General has come up with a truly unique solution for its shoplifting problem, which is profound at Dollar General. And I learned something interesting about this. Most shoplifters are not what I was taught in Lifetime movies. In Lifetime movies, I was taught that most shoplifters are 45 to 55-year-old women. Well, that's not true. They're mostly teenagers. Wacky teens, out-of-control teens. The way Dollar Tree has solved this problem, and we'll go into the details, they've just stopped carrying dozens and dozens of items, or as they insist on calling them, SKUs. They've just said, well, we're tired of this being stolen. We're just not going to carry it anymore. I think that's going to come down in Dollar General to lettuce. There's nothing sadder at Dollar General than produce. You go by that produce section, which is very small at Dollar General because they know it's an embarrassment. The lettuce is sad. The carrots are even sadder. Nobody steals any of that. But what is stolen is a story in itself, ladies and gentlemen. And you and I will talk about Dollar General and how they're solving their shoplifting problem. And then I have a problem, which is that I've got I have a 21-year-old daughter who's a sophomore in college who wants to drop out of college. And she wants to drop out, period. Doesn't want to graduate, doesn't want to finish it. I'll tell you what I told her. I'd be interested to know what you would have told your kid. 800-848-9222. And if you want more information about living on a cruise ship, the couple that was on the show is on a cruise ship right now. And I sent you the link. I put the link on my Facebook page, which is Walter Sterling on Facebook. And then Andy Cohn, oh, that wacky guy on Bravo, reveals how much he pays his babysitters in Manhattan. It caused quite an uproar. And we'll talk about what you should pay the babysitter. What should you pay the babysitter? I don't think there's anything more treacherous. And the final and terrifying story that we must discuss, Venus does not have a moon. The planet of Venus does not have a moon. What happened to the moon? Well, there's a new scientific theory, which is that Venus ate its own moon. Can't make this stuff up. Venus ate its own moon. We'll have details about that coming up. I have a webpage. It's Walter Sterling Show. And we have to start a store. I got an email from one of you saying, why aren't you selling anything, Walter? All the other Red Apple Audio Network stars have stuff that they sell. And there's nothing in your section of stuff to sell. And I think we should discuss what it is that we should be selling. On the other side of midnight from the Red Apple Audio Networks.
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17: ABC News, I'm Stephanie Officer. Over the weekend, President Trump rejected a proposal from Iran that would reopen the Strait of Hormuz. Oil is still high, the market's still in the red. ABC News contributor Mick Mulroy weighs in on whether the president is contemplating more escalation or a renewed negotiation.
18: It's either or. It could be both. He could be looking at potentially a major military escalation to bring this war to an end. We'll have to see, of course. But right now, Iran thinks it has leverage because of the midterm elections. The day after the midterm elections, that leverage goes away.
17: A $5 million bond was set Monday for a third man charged in the death of Tasia Fortune. The 29-year-old's body was found hanging from a tree behind a home in Jackson, Mississippi last month. Jackson Police Chief Rashaal Brackney.
19: Tasia Fortune was, that we now know, was deceased before this hanging was staged. We will not get into what we believe to be the intent behind that.
17: This is ABC News. The new Supreme Court term begins with arguments in a major climate case, but only eight justices will decide it.
20: Some state and local governments say they should be able to sue energy companies over the effects caused by climate change and greenhouse gas emissions. Those companies claim that the suits are preempted by the federal Clean Air Act. The Supreme Court will decide the case this term, but Justice Samuel Alito will not take part. He's recused himself without giving a reason why. He's faced calls to step aside because he holds stock in energy companies, although he does not own shares of the two companies here, Exxon and Suncor. Brian Clark, ABC News.
17: The Southeastern Conference and South Carolina have jointly suspended Gamecocks edge rusher Dylan Stewart for throwing a punch at Alabama tight end Josh Ford Saturday. OpenAI says it stopped development of its latest artificial intelligence models, admitting agents acted in ways that suggested a lack of control. I'm Stephanie Officer, ABC News.
21: KMOX News, I'm Michael Calhoun. There's been a guilty plea in the 2024 killing of Colin Brown, the 16-year-old hockey player struck by a stray bullet on I-55. The Post-Dispatch reports that Donovan Bauckham pleaded guilty Monday to second-degree murder and agreed to testify against the three others charged in the case. Brown was heading home to his O'Fallon, Illinois area from a hockey game with his father when he was hit. Investigators later tied the shooting to a drug trafficking ring. Bauckham's plea reduced his charge from first-degree murder, and he'll be sentenced in March. One co-defendant is scheduled for trial October 19th.
22: The modernization of the brand new air traffic control that we're working on right now, it's going to be done at the end of 2028.
21: Secretary of Transportation laying out his plans to spend $30 billion to upgrade air traffic control systems and other infrastructure. Missouri Senator Eric Schmidt.
23: The greatest country in the history of the world deserves to have the traveling public feel safe and have airports that serve them. I think this idea that we have to accept technology from decades ago or aging infrastructure is not a mindset that, like I said, the greatest country ever should have. And I think this legislation goes a long way in providing that support.
21: Schmidt says passing the bipartisan bill would benefit all of the flying public. Safe Haven Baby Boxes dedicating its 15th location in Missouri on Monday. The organization has installed nearly 500 of the special incubators across the country as a safety net for mothers in crisis to surrender their infants.
1: An anonymous donor provided the funding for the new baby box at the Herman, Missouri Fire Department. The temperature-controlled box installed in the wall will alert 911 if an infant is placed inside. The process is anonymous, but founder and CEO Monica Kelsey tells me they do sometimes hear from birth mothers, like one who recently sent an update.
2: She wanted us to know at the end of last year that she found peace in the decision that she's made and gave us a little life update. And for us, that means everything, because what she said in this letter of how she doesn't know what she would have done if we wouldn't have been there for her really speaks about what we do.
1: Missouri law allows mothers to surrender infants 90 days old or younger without facing prosecution as long as the baby is unharmed. Megan Lynch, KMOX News.
21: St. Louis University head coach Josh Schertz says the Billikens are planning around the roster they have, even as former star Robbie Avila sues the NCAA for a chance to rejoin them. Schertz says he's discussed Avila's case with his players before.
3: Everything now is, as it relates to Robbie, until he is, you know, A, has to be granted eligibility, B, we'd have to get relief from roster caps. Then everything else is a hypothetical, situation.
21: Avila, last season's Atlantic 10 Player of the Year, went undrafted in June and spent the summer with the Los Angeles Lakers. The forecast overnight, clear sky, low 59 degrees. For Tuesday, sunny and warmer with a high of 83. And clouds take over Tuesday night, 68. For Wednesday, mix of clouds and sun and a high of 89. I'm Michael Calhoun, KMOX News.
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25: Hi, I'm retired NYPD Detective Vic Ferrari. And on tonight's episode of Confessions of a Retired Detective, find out how one detective's social climbing wife wrote a letter to the police commissioner for him to get promoted. What happens next? Coming up in moments with Walter Sterling on the other side of midnight.
14: More money, more problems. Details later. The people of Walmart. Walter Sterling. The other side of midnight. Red Apple Audio Network.
26: Florida stories. It's the wildest, weirdest, stupidest, grossest, funniest, sexiest stories from Florida. I'm James Parker. Florida stories is coming up on the Red.

0: gonna hear this anywhere else. 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
3: Hey, Walter. On tonight's episode of Confessions of a Retired Detective, I'd like to tell a story from a detective I once worked with who was, his wife was a real social climber. So there was a guy we used to work with, and he was a nervous wreck, and I could never figure out why he was so afraid of everything. And then I met his wife, and she ruled the roost. She used to dress him. She would call him every 15 minutes. If this guy made an arrest in the precinct, right? What would happen is she'd call him at the precinct. She'd call him down at court. She'd call him when he signed out. And this is pre-cell phone. So the guy was like a mobster. He'd carry around a roll of quarters just in case he had to call his wife. She used to beep him all the time, 911. And it was always nonsense, but she was all over him. So one day his wife decides she's going to throw him a party. And she wanted him to get promoted to second grade. So she threw this party for her husband at a catered event. And she invites all his coworkers and a ton of politicians from the Bronx. So my friends are sitting at this table and they're like, there's the Bronx president and there's the Bronx councilman. And they start making small talk and they're like, do you know him? And they go, no, his wife invited us. They go, well, why are you here? He goes, we go where we're invited. So note to you guys that politicians will show up to anything if there's a free meal. So what winds up happening is he doesn't get promoted after this party. So what the wife does is she writes a letter to the police commissioner on behalf of her husband saying what a great guy he is and he should get promoted to second grade. Now, 9 out of 10 times, that would either get laughed at or the police commissioner would turn around and assign him to a crappy precinct just from annoying him. The police commissioner actually took note and promoted this guy to second grade because of his wife's persistence. But as much as he was afraid of his wife, that didn't stop him from having extramarital affairs. So a couple of times we would see him around the precinct, like on his lunch hour before work with another woman. And we'd say, hey, I saw you over at that time. That wasn't me. That wasn't me. Like, I just saw you. No, that wasn't me. So one day we're in the precinct. He comes running in and he says, how do you get vomit out of a car? I'm like, what is he talking about? And he runs back downstairs and he's in the back seat of his car trying to get vomit out of the back seat. And what had happened was he went out with this woman, not his wife, and she took her young child along and the kid was in the back seat of the family vehicle and the kid wound up throwing up. And he had to get this vomit out of the back seat because if his wife found out, she would have killed him. So a social climbing wife and a detective doesn't always go together. For more behind-the-scenes NYPD stories, be sure to check out my new book, NYPD Behind the Blue Wall of Silence, available on Amazon. I'm retired detective turned author Vic Ferrari with Walter Sterling on the other side of midnight.
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4: I have seen more show business careers screwed up by the wife. You will never hear my wife on this show. Not because I don't love her, but because I love her. I can't tell you how many times, especially talk show hosts, have decided to put their wives on the show. Wife will call in, say one funny thing. He'll go home. And she'll say, was I funny? Was I really good? Did you like me on the show? Well, yeah, you were good. And then she, 2 days later, she goes, well, when are you going to have me on again? And he wasn't planning on it because he's not an idiot. He knew you put your wife on a second time or worse, a third time, you've lost control of the narrative. You have no control over what's going to happen next because she will make it the topic of conversation every day, I have guess, every day forever. You will have to put her back on the air. And then they do. And if there are other people on the air with the guy, and then the wife comes on, the nightmare it causes with the other people on the air, the other members of the team, it destroys them. First of all, they're begging for time anyway. And then the wife comes on and eats up their time. And then screws up the rhythm of the dynamic that the hosts have. Now we've got this new voice, this third voice, who's not funny or professional, but she's just saying all the stuff that she wants to say in order to get attention from the audience, in order to get attention. And at some point, she'll win because she's living with him. And at some point, they will get a divorce. I have never seen a host put his wife on the air where it did not end in divorce. It always ends in divorce. Because she wants more and more and more of the one thing that was all his. The show was his. That was his show. And his maybe partner and maybe another partner and maybe the news person. And it was a boys club. It was a treehouse. She came into the treehouse, ruined everything. This has happened with million-dollar talent. This has happened with some of the biggest talent in American radio. Their show was destroyed. Their relationship with the station was destroyed. Their marriage was destroyed, all because they let their wife call in once. It's a disease. It eats it up. Very few of them have

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1: You remember COVID? Everybody did their show from their laundry room. I'm like, I really like the laundry room. It's good. It's got good soundproofing. Cottons, polyesters, excellent soundproofing. There are times when my 14-year-old will come through, and she'll say something, two sentences. They have no desire to come on again. These kids have no, and it's around the holidays. I remember when I was growing up, on the big radio shows, the big radio stations, I would hear a host bring on his son or daughter at the holidays for one show. And they'd say like four sentences in 4 hours. They'd read a commercial. I'll tell you a funny story. So on the Drive-Thru Brew, the feature we have, Drive-Thru Brew, which is a very rural feature, we try to appeal to all geographies. Throughout America, in rural communities, there are businesses called drive-thrus, and you drive your car into what you thought was a house. It's not a house. It's a garage. You drive into a residential garage, and you realize you're surrounded, floor to ceiling, with refrigeration units. And inside the refrigeration units are what you want most: beer, every kind of beer you could ever imagine. And maybe one sad case of soda for that friend of yours who has a problem. You get a case of soda. And then as you drive out, there's the cashier, and you pay the cashier, and oh, there's a wall of T-shirts which says you've been through the drive-thru brew. You get a great souvenir. And it's a convenience because you pop the trunk, a guy who works there puts the beer in the trunk, and you drive off. Drive-thru brew. Or a beer barn. Sometimes called a beer barn. I was always fascinated by these. That's why we have the drive-through brew. I was fascinated about what's it like to work there when you don't know if a customer's coming in, you can't see if a customer's coming in, and there are two people in there surrounded by beer without any ability to predict your business, and then half of them are there to be tourists. Very tricky business. How do those two get along? The drive-through brew. I was going somewhere with this because it was really interesting about partners. The big talent I know. Oh, the drive-through brew. Thank you. Yes, the drive-through brew. All right. When I was growing up, there was a big radio personality in Miami and New York City named Big Wilson, also in Pittsburgh. Pittsburgh, Miami, New York. Big Wilson. And Big Wilson used to have his son on once a year, J.J., J.J. Wilson. And J.J. would come on, and Dad would let him read a commercial and say one or two things about what he wanted from Santa. And that was it. But I was always fascinated by it, first of all, because J.J. had a great voice. He had a great little kid voice. And he read a commercial really well. And then Big Wilson died at 60. I came to learn that the reason Big Wilson died at 60, even though he was 300 pounds, is the man never went to a doctor in his life. He died at 60, 300 pounds. Things happen. And I started to get curious about, I wonder whatever happened to JJ. And the first problem I realized is that for years when I'd search for JJ, Big Wilson's son, I would spell it J-A-Y, J-A-Y, Wilson. Well, that didn't exist. Then I typed in once, just on a fluke, the letter J and the letter J, like I should have had a V8. Oh, yeah, the letter J and the letter J, J.J. Wilson. Boom! Huge voiceover talent. Major voiceover talent. And when I started doing the drive-thru brew, J.J. Wilson was the announcer. I got J.J. Wilson to be the announcer because I had so much respect for his dad. And I told him that. I said, listen, I think your dad was amazing, but I heard you on the radio at Christmas time doing these commercials. Would you? He was so nice. Major voiceover talent. Would cost a fortune if I had to pay him or would pay him. And when you listen to the drive-thru brew features, which we'll have later, you'll hear J.J. Wilson. Trivia for you.

0: But there it is. Listen to the morning show host or the talk show host. When they bring on their wives, this doesn't go well. It never ends well. It's always ugly. And you at 800-848-9222, 800-848-9222. Dollar Tree has made an interesting decision that, unlike Walmart, the way they've decided to end shoplifting is they've identified the merchandise that moves very fast, that they must sell, that people demand, and they have decided to stop carrying it. They've decided to stop carrying the slow-moving merchandise. A brilliant solution. I mean, if you think about it, it's a brilliant solution. All right, we'll talk more about that coming up in just seconds. 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That's probably what you're on. Or Bad Credit Card Declines. Low Income Swing Votes. The elections are coming up. 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These lists get sold. This is your privacy getting sold. One broker even sold a list of sexual assault survivors. $79 per 1,000 names. 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
1: 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It's The Other Side of Midnight with Walter Sterling.

0: the other side of midnight.
1: Strangest original program. Strangest weather the past week. Flooding in the great Northeast, massive rain, flooding, winds. And now Dr. Sky tells us that in Arizona, they're expecting a Category 3 hurricane in Arizona. You and I never think of hurricanes in Arizona, but it's because of El Nino. But I believe it's because of the ionosphere being manipulated by PepsiCo, by some big manufacturing company, to increase their profits or something evil. Dollar General has made a bizarre decision. They're going to eliminate the items in their stores that are slow-moving and increase the shelf space of items that are fast-moving. Even if the fast-moving items get stolen, which is the issue, they're not so worried because volume will make it up. The slow-moving items, when they get stolen, they never can get it back. But this is a big problem. It's an ingenious solution. The other thing Dollar Tree has decided to do, along with Walmart, is end the insanity of self-checkout. The insanity of self-checkout. Let me get this straight now. After spending too much time at Walmart trying to find whatever item it is that I need, then I get the privilege of standing in a 20-person line to do labor, to be a cashier. I have spent my entire career doing whatever I had to do to not be a cashier, with respect. But I don't want to be a cashier. There was a time when being a cashier looked kind of cool to a kid, all those buttons. There were also the special red buttons, orange buttons, the big, fat, heavy buttons on a cash register. They fascinated me. But now it's barcode scanning. I don't get it. I have no interest in being a cashier, and I certainly had no interest in self-checkout. But that's where the most shoplifting takes place. I, an idiot, figured out how to shoplift at self-checkout. I never did. I was always too scared. I was raised by priests. I was terrified of that. I would have never done it. There's so many other things to do. Joaquin, welcome to the other side of midnight. You got a phone number, 800-848-9222. Joaquin, my God, welcome.
2: Good morning, Walter. You were talking about drive-thru, bro. You know, back in my younger days, back in the 80s, I mean, we used to drive around, of course, when we had a case of beer in the car, you know. Well, me and my friend, we used to ride around the country. We both had pickup trucks, and we'd keep a case of beer in the middle of the seat. But as a truck driver, I went down through Texas, and I got caught in rush hour traffic I noticed everybody was drinking. And every single car I came past, they had the alcohol right out on the seat. And it was Fort Worth area, and it was perfectly legal at the time, you know. And also Florida too. I went down to Florida, and I'm coming out of Tampa, and I'm in traffic, and I'm looking, and every single car, you know, they had alcohol sitting right on the passenger seat out in the open, and they're consuming alcoholic beverages. And this is actually perfectly legal. So, you know.
1: It is perfectly legal. It is perfectly legal in Louisiana. That's the only state I know of where you can drink and drive.
2: Oh, really?
1: Yeah.
2: I think under Bush.
1: You can have an open container in Louisiana. I didn't mean to say you could drink, but you could have an open booze bottle in your car in Louisiana. Please go ahead. Sorry.
2: Yeah, no, that's all right. Yeah, it was under the Bush administration, I think it was, with the highway money that they were passing out, that they finally put an end to it. But, you know, back in the 80s, you had to be

0: be a real a-hole to get a DUI, because I've gotten pulled over a couple times and the cop just let me go, you know. And I think it just became a form of control. I mean, everything was different back then. I mean, most of the contractors, the carpenters and things like that, they went to work and the first thing they did was drink a beer. And they drank beer all day long, because I know my best friend's father was a union carpenter. And, you know, he basically drank beer all day long.
1: He was a union carpenter? He was a union carpenter?
0: Yeah.
1: Let me tell you about the triad of wealth. Union carpenter, union plumber, union electrician. Those are the wealthiest people you know.
0: Yes. My son does HVAC, and he does very well with that.
1: Tell people what that stands for.
0: It stands for, my brain isn't working so good.
1: Air conditioning, heat.
0: Yes, heating, air conditioning, and ventilation.
1: There you go. Well, I'm happy for your son. Congratulations, since you're not going to leave him anything. He needs to make a good living.
0: That's very funny, Walter.
1: But it's a radio fact. Hey, you're a good friend, Joaquin. Thanks for calling. 800-848-9222. This is the Red Apple Audio Network. The name of the show is The Other Side of Midnight. It's a live radio show. It's an all-night live radio show. This is what radio is meant to do. Just us. I'm a couple inches away from the mic. You're a couple inches away from the speaker. You got the ear pods in. And it's just us. It's the most intimate form of media there is. Nothing sells like this. Nothing moves product. You talk to the people at Incogni, I-N-C-O-G-N-I. The Incogni people are so happy with the results they've gotten from this show. They've renewed, and I expect another renewal. Well, they don't renew unless it works. You're a retailer. You want product off your shelf tomorrow. You want foots in the door tomorrow. Radio can do that. This show will do it. John Katsimatidis, the owner of this radio station, built this station to sell product. 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That's a rare combination. And Katsimatidis, Margot, figured it out. Steve, you're on the other side of midnight at 800-848-9222. Welcome, Steve. Congratulations.
2: Well, first of all, your audience will never disappear as long as I keep calling in. And I got to tell you something. Your interview with Dr. Sky was Nixon Frostonian. And let me tell you what I tell some of the younger guys. They might be related to me. They might be friends. I tell them the overall economy of America is $15 trillion. And you're telling me you as an individual can't pull $100,000 out of a $15 trillion guy? Come back to me with your other complaints, folks. And this thing about the self-checkouts, we know they're getting robbed left and right. People are stealing stuff. They're not ringing everything up. But I'll tell you why. I go to some places where you do have cashiers. And some of these cashiers are not the 1950s America cashiers. Some of them are nasty. They're very nasty. And you still have the good ones there, the ones who are courteous and everything, but you do have some nasty ones. So that, it's just a matter of just rolling the dice, I guess. But the self-checkouts really are taking away people's jobs. You could use that argument, but you still need people watching, and they do watch and stuff like that. But I want to get into something more important, Walter, because I find your show to be fascinating, and I like it very much. We like Akeem. He's talking about, Joaquin, talking about driving trucks. If he went back to Texas now, he'd really be, he'll start crying, because there's actually people going into stores. They go into the small stores, and they tell them, we don't want you selling alcohol or pork products anymore. We know you're allowed to do it, but we don't want you to do it no more.
1: Why no pork products?
2: Well, a lot of people won't talk about this, but Texas is becoming Islamic. There's a lot of Islamic people. And
1: what? Don't they just shoot Islamics or foreigners in Texas if you cross the Texas border? Don't you just get shot?
2: Listen, you want to know where the tough kids were in America? They were in the Bronx.
1: Right.
2: And Brooklyn.
1: Right.
2: Those are the toughest kids to walk the face of this earth, all right? This thing about Texas, we do everything big. Well, anyway, that's what's going on down there. So, Joaquin, he might have to drive over to Oklahoma to have a beer. But the thing is, if this is going on, right, And nobody seems to care about it. Like, everybody.

0: Everybody just shrugs their shoulders. And the only reason why we delayed everything is because the country's so big and people just move. They never fixed nothing. They all ran and ran, and that was the end of it, Walter. And Walter, listen, you will never lose your audience. And let me tell you, any night you want to have gas night, that's Get at Steve. There's a lot of people out there that try to get me banned from talk radio. Good luck. If you want to have it one night, we'll do it. All right, pal?
1: And I have a question for you, Steve.
0: Go ahead.
1: You're coaching friends of yours that there's no excuse for them not to earn $100,000 a year. Is that what you said?
0: Well, that's the figure I throw out. If they're 22, 23, 24 years old and they made $75,000, that's good money. You could make that money out there if you really work hard.
1: Well, it begs the question, Steve. How much money do you earn?
0: Listen, I have enough money for the rest of my life, providing I die at 3 o'clock tomorrow afternoon.
1: Steve, I don't know what idiot would want you banned. You're a professional caller, a chronic caller, and we value them. Thanks very much, Steve. 800-848-9222. Jay, welcome to the other side of midnight, 35 past the hour. Hi, Jay.
2: Hey, Walter. Yeah. I'm a carpenter, and I work with some redneck carpenters, and they told me that they're not drinking and driving, they're sipping and cruising.
1: Nice, very nice. Are you a union carpenter?
2: I happen to be, yes, I am.
1: What would you say, not you in particular, but in general, as a union carpenter, what would the average hourly rate be, approximately, just so we have some sense as to why an 18-year-old should apprentice and strive to be a union carpenter?
2: I agree they should be. Now, we're a lower scale than back in New York, okay? I remember working on jobs for a $22.80 an hour, which is good money.
1: It's good money.
2: Because they have benefits also, and you have to think about that in your old age. I'm getting a monthly check now, and I'm glad that I was a union carpenter.
1: I think especially for crafts, writers, carpenters, plumbers, electricians, crafts that are high skilled. To be a union carpenter, you have to be in a... How many years did you have to apprentice?
2: It was a 4-year apprenticeship program.
1: And, right.
2: We do everything. We build scaffolding. I mean, we do finished carpentry. It's just an amazing experience, and I recommend it for any young man or young woman that really wanted to get into trades.
1: Right. Well, what's happening today is finally, it is being realized among parents and parents of college-age kids that college may not be the best answer in terms of a career or in terms of money. There are certain things you have to go to college for, to be an engineer, a doctor, a lawyer. Okay, I got that. But at that point, and think about this, if you go to college to be an engineer or a doctor or a lawyer, you're going to it as a trade school. That's a trade school for you. It just happens to be called college. I have tremendous respect for you. I'm really glad you called us tonight. Thanks very much for calling at 800-848-9222, 800-848-9222. What is this, Jimmy? Jimmy, what the hell's going on here?
3: Hey, I'll tell you, Walter, I can tell you some things that might not blow your mind, but here in Manhattan, I'm sure you're familiar with Whole Foods.
1: Yes, Whole Paycheck.
3: Yes. The place is huge.
1: Which one? The one on the Upper West Side?
3: No, the one in Midtown. Midtown on 6th Avenue.
1: 6th and what?
3: 6th Avenue and 40th. 41st Street.
1: Okay, got it. Go ahead, please.
3: They have the automatic checkout. You know, you check out yourself.
1: Right,
3: self-checkout,
1: right.
3: Right. And I would, I'm not exaggerating when I tell you, Walter, that I don't want to give you a percentage. I don't know. But a huge percentage of people just, for argument's sake, they'll go in there and order they'll order steaks, they'll order shrimp, they'll order, very high-priced items. okay? And they wrap them up, and they say, oh, have a nice day. And now it's wrapped up. It's put in your wagon, and you're going to go shopping the rest of, you know, 15, 20 more minutes, and you go into the line of the automatic checkout, you know, where you check out yourself. And I'm telling you, almost, well, again, I don't want to exaggerate, but a good portion, let's say 6 out of 10 people do not pay for their groceries because they'll get like a 99-cent item and they'll scan that. But while they're scanning that, they're putting the $42 or $52 stakes at the same time as if they paid.
1: What,
3: does that make sense to you?
1: It makes no sense to me personally. I'd never do it. I'd be too afraid of being caught. I also know something about
3: That's
1: those
3: right.
1: stores. I know something about those stores, which is that at the big Whole Foods, at the big Walmarts, there are prison cells in those basements.
3: Absolutely. You know who else has prison cells? Target.
1: I'm sure they're Target nicely appointed. I'm sure they're nicely decorated, though, at Target.
3: Yeah, yeah. I'm sure they are. And,
1: now, Jimmy, what do you do all day besides monitor Whole Foods? What do you do all day?
3: I drive a tractor-trailer, dump trailer for a demolition company.
1: A demolition trailer. Is this do the boys own this?
3: Yeah, you could say the boys own this.
1: All right, well, you're anonymous. You're anonymous. You're safe. I happen to believe, listen carefully, I happen to believe that in many neighborhoods, in many cities, the best thing that could happen is for the boys to be nearby. Because if one of their grandmothers lives on your block, you live in the safest place in the world. Nothing's going to happen to you. And,
3: well, that's true.
1: Right? And they then I'd be more than happy to let you talk. But the other point is that if you don't want anything from them, they want nothing to do with you. You have nothing to worry about if you don't say, gee, I need a loan, or gee, I need some drugs, or gee, I need, you know, two tons of concrete. As long as you don't ask them for anything, they will never bother you. Is that right, Jimmy?
3: That's very true. And, you know, I mean, if you were to tell somebody that who's not in the know, so to speak, they would think you're crazy. They would think, like, what are you talking about? But, you know, what you just said is fact. That's just the way
1: it is. Yeah, I grew up. Yeah, right, Jimmy. I grew up in Jersey, so I understand the dynamic of the boys and the civilians. And the boys don't want trouble. They don't want attention brought to them. They don't want to do anything to invite police attention by getting involved with you and your barbecue. They want nothing to do with it. On the other hand, the trade-off is you don't bother them. You don't ask them for anything. They won't ask you for anything, but the benefit is you will live in an incredibly safe neighborhood if their grandmothers are nearby. Brian, welcome to the other side of midnight at 800-848-9222, 800-848-9222. Hi, Brian.
4: How you doing?
1: Well, I'm relieved that you're here.
4: Why is that?
1: Because you sound intelligent, you have a deep voice, which means you're ready for radio. Are you ready for radio, Brian?
4: I guess I am, sir. Thank you very much.
1: Yes, sir. Now, are you fighting? You sound like you're wrestling with something. Are you trying to put something together, Legos?
4: Well, it's not necessarily that, sir. It's like I told your guy who answered the phone what I want to talk about. Yeah, I want to try and be as intelligent as I can be. I am 52 years old, and I got fired from my job.
1: When?
4: From 15 years.
1: When did you get fired?
4: Just last week.
1: Okay, go
4: I'm
1: ahead.
4: Sorry,
1: tell
4: sir?
1: Me. No, I just wanted to know when you got fired. So now tell me the story.
4: All right. Just last week from a job for 15 years. And I don't have a college education. All I have is a work ethic and this back. I am 6'2", 350 pounds. All right. And
1: I won't argue with you. I won't arm wrestle you. I promise.
4: Well, okay. Yes, sir. And it's just like right now, I can't find a job because I think because I'm old, you know, I'm overweight, and I don't know what else to do.
1: When were you fired?
4: I'm door dashing right now, and that only pays like pennies.
1: And it was
4: I'm sorry.
1: It was 2 weeks ago you were let go?
4: Well, you know what? No, sir. I'm sorry. Month and a half.
1: Did you get severance?
4: Oh, no, sir. No. I'm a blue collar. I don't get severance.
1: Sometimes, if it's a nice employer, you could. Were you in a union?
4: No, sir.
1: All right, so the last job that you had, the one you were let go from, can I ask you some questions now? Because I might be able to get you to a job. Would you like me to do that with you?
4: No, absolutely. Okay. Absolutely. I'll talk to you.
1: All right, Brian, here's the deal. In the last job you had, tell me one thing that you had to do regularly that you really enjoyed.
4: Shipping and receiving.
1: You enjoyed shipping and receiving.
4: That's the one thing I really enjoyed doing.
1: That was paperwork.
4: I'm sorry, sir.
1: That was paperwork.
4: Well, no, it's still, you know, jumping on a forklift, unloading the truck, bringing around, making sure it's good, and then entering it into the system, and then making sure it's good, put it into our inventory, and then enter it into the system.
1: Got it.
4: Now, I defined that. I made sure that everything was correct.
1: Got it. There's the blocks in your head about why you're not getting a job are completely not true. Your age, you're not old. And the best advice I ever heard from every single recruiter, every single unemployment office, everything in that horrible period between jobs is they said the same thing over and over again. They all said, no matter what, go to the gym, go to the gym, go to the gym. Now, the reason they say go to the gym is twofold. One, sure, if you look a little better, if you look a little better, you'll become more attractive. But also, a half hour in the gym, 45 minutes in the gym every day, every other day, you will feel better about yourself. And you will project that confidence whenever you go for an interview or you get on the phone with somebody. And, yeah, you might lose some weight, but mostly you'll feel better about yourself. Go to the gym. The second thing is that you've identified what you liked doing most. Consider how many industries, how many retailers, how many factory businesses, how many transportation businesses have that exact need, that thing you like best, shipping and receiving. All of those industries have shipping and receiving functions that need qualified, experienced clerks. Therefore, the next step is decide where you want to live. And if there's any company that you've looked at and thought, boy, they really know what they're doing. They really know what they're doing. Identify one company and one geography and focus on it. The biggest mistake people make when they're out of work is they send out 100 resumes. And then they go, gee, I sent out 100 resumes. I didn't get a job. No, because you didn't solve a problem. Nobody's going to hire anybody unless they can look at somebody and say, they can solve my problem. They have no interest in giving people a job. That's not what they're there for. An employer is there to solve problems, the problems of their company, the problems of their business, and they look at you, what problems can he solve? And the way you make that connection, listen carefully, this is the trick. The way you make that connection is you look at that business and you say, I want to work there. That's where I want to live. That's the place I want to be. One place, one. And know everything about them. Find out everything you can about them. Hit the library, talk to a reference librarian, find out everything you can about that business. And go, oh, they have this problem, this problem, this problem. Let me go in and talk to them about solutions. You will not believe how flattered they will be. Because everyone else comes in wanting a job. I need a job. They don't care if you need a job. They got problems to solve. You can solve my problems, you're hired. And You go in with the solution to their problems. It appeals to their ego. Oh, you really care about it. You really know about my business. You know what's going on. Even if your solutions are horrible, they have to deal with you. Brian, they have to deal with you because they're like, well, this is a really smart guy. He knows about our business. He got a lot wrong here, but geez, we don't want him going anyplace else. And the win is if they're thinking, we don't want him going anyplace else. Does that make sense, Brian?
4: It does make sense. I don't necessarily know, sir, if I believe it.
1: Try it. That's you know, I listen
4: it
1: to me.
4: Does.
1: Listen to me. Listen to me. I have never written a resume in my life, ever. And that's how I've gotten every job. I studied where I wanted to work, I focused on it, and I presented solutions. Try it and call me back in a week. 800-848-9222. 800-848-9222. The consistent mistake. I've hired a lot of people. I've had the privilege of hiring a lot of people. I've advised companies on how to hire and who to hire. The consistent mistake, you wouldn't believe how often this happens, where a sharp, well-educated, experienced person will come into an office for a job and express absolutely no knowledge about the company they're visiting. Don't know anything about it. And I'm not talking about obscure companies. I'm talking about companies you've heard of. They don't really seem to know anything about who they're talking to, what that person's done. Everybody in a job of any note has a huge ego. Half the reason they got the job was that ego. And half the process of getting a job with that person is appealing to that ego, telling them that they're beautiful, telling them that their work, what they've done in the past, was beautiful. This is incredible. I read this article about you. I read this speech you gave at this convention. Boy, that's why I'm here. I'm here because I heard you give this speech. It'll work. 800-848-9222. Walter Sterling, The Other Side of Midnight from what? The Red Apple Audio Networks.
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13: The people of Walmart on the other side of midnight.
14: Christopher Wallace, remember that name? You may not, but you do remember his rap name. Biggie Smalls. Yeah, Biggie Smalls. And Biggie was a real large man, at least on the outside, but maybe very small on the inside. And he got shot. Got shot up pretty good. And, of course, he was a close personal friend of Sean P. Diddy Combs. And P. Diddy apparently is not that good of a guy. All right, here's what's going on in Kentucky. James Farthing, he won $167 million in Kentucky's Powerball. Arrested second time in 2 months at your neighborhood Walmart. Yeah, your neighborhood Walmart. Now, according to court records, Farthing was picked up at the parking lot of a Georgetown Walmart early morning hours. And officers said that, yeah, he was in a white Ford Mustang with a temp tag sitting in the middle of the intersection of Cherry Blossom and Connector Road. And apparently he was just, he was geezed. He was geezed. And Farthing was sleeping, though, in the passenger seat, which seems like that would be okay. The car was running and there was no one else there. Farthing told officers that a woman drove him and dropped him off, and he was charged with intoxication in a public place. He was also arrested on domestic charges on July 27th. All right. I'm going to give you my thoughts of someone who's never won the Powerball, but probably what I would do. If I won the Powerball, I would leave my hometown. I would leave Muskegon, Michigan. I would disappear overnight. I would just go across the country. And, you know, I'm not necessarily, you wouldn't look at me and say, wow, a man of great wealth and taste. That's not what you'd say. But what I would do is that if I had that kind of money, I would go and get a new wardrobe. I'd buy a classy car, move into a classy neighborhood, and join a country club to be around classy friends. People who have a lot of money, people don't necessarily need anything from it. And live a new life. Undercover in a new spot. I may even change my name. That's what you do. James Farthing decided to remain in his hometown. Yeah, he's got kin there. He has friends. And he can't handle the money. Now, I don't know how many people can handle going from just a regular Joe to having $167 million in your pocket. He won it just last year and is really having a tough time. Really a tough time overall. Your neighborhood Walmart draws in people from all different walks of life. Millionaires, poor people, homeless, middle class folk. And it's because you're able to live better and save money. Or is it save money and live better? That's what Walmart's all about. If you won the lottery and you're out there wanting to get some drinks and you have $167 million, it's called Uber or a limo. Rent a limo. Go out, do your drinking, get delivered to your home where you can crawl into the house. Yeah, throw up on the linoleum and call the cleaning lady. And I think that's good. I think that's good all the way around. Obviously, this feller, he needs a style consultant and maybe a personal life coach. And now he can afford it. For the people of Walmart, I'm Velo Hool. Walter Sterling, The Other Side of Midnight, Red Apple Audio Network.
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1: Venus, the planet, not the stripper. Venus doesn't have a moon, which is unusual. What happened to the moon? There's new science that suggests Venus ate it. It somehow, through a gravitational pull, centrifugal force, whatever wacky theory they've got, Venus ate its own moon. It is a mystery. Turns out there may be many thousands of planets that ate its own moon. It is possible that we had two moons. There's science that suggests we did. That Mars had additional moons, and they ate them. How that happens and why that happens, you and I will discuss. we have had so much extraterrestrial mysteries to review this week, this morning. And Dave Scott, coming up in just seconds, will have information about that. Plus, Bigfoot.

0: somehow or another, these are tied together, Bigfoot and extraterrestrials, but it's nothing for me to argue about. Midnight Misfits, Tim Crow, Jay Fortunato, Steve Knight, Hal Steven. Hal, what a good friend you are. See you all the time on Facebook. Thank you, Robert Gaw. Robert Gaw, Mary Romeo, Mark Zaza, Drew Simmels. Hey, Drew, that was a great email you sent me. Thank you. Michael Leon and Michael Leon, Keith Mortensen and his beautiful niece, Miss Rose, Roger Sabat, Joel Rios, Martha DeSarius, John Truorki. Thank you for being Midnight Misfits. 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Nobody's going to bother you. The other side of midnight from the Red Apple Audio Networks.
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3: ABC News, I'm Stephanie Officer. Tompkins County, New York, the DA looking closely at an alleged gang rape lawsuit against Cornell University and seven members of a campus frat. An attorney for one of the accused men in that suit speaking. ABC's Aaron Katursky.
4: The now former student, identified as Jane Doe, alleges seven Chi Phi fraternity brothers forcibly drugged her with ketamine and took turns sexually assaulting her. The lawyer for one of them is blasting the woman's lawsuit.
5: This young man will be exonerated and we will repair him so he can live the life and as a good person that he can be going forward without the consequences of the selfish, selfish lawsuit against him.
4: Cornell's Chi Phi chapter is still barred from this campus.
3: That powerful nor'easter that pummeled the Northeast caused travel problems in New England Monday, forcing airlines to delay or cancel flights at Boston's Logan Airport. Sherry Zmina of Ohio.
6: We're here to have a girls' trip to Salem. We've been planning for 2 years, and we heard there was a nor'easter coming, but we weren't going to let that stop us.
3: This is ABC News. Pennsylvania reports an additional 13 new measles cases since Friday, bringing the state's total so far this year to 903. The state health department says at least 176 people have been hospitalized and four measles-associated deaths have been reported. Right place, right time. A plane of skydivers, some of which were trained EMTs, saw a small plane crash in a Wisconsin field Sunday and literally jumped to their rescue.
7: Kind of looked at each other and said, I kind of think that plane might have just crashed.
8: John Bechtel was one of the three skydivers who jumped into action.
7: When we arrived, we saw two of the passengers were up and walking around, and there was one passenger who was laying on the ground, clearly had a head wound.
8: First responders arriving just minutes later, three people rushed to area hospitals, a fourth treated at the scene.
3: ABC's Matt Rivers. SpaceX celebrating the launch of the world's largest and most powerful rocket Monday.
9: KMOX News, I'm Michael Calhoun. In the midst of a big budget shortfall, St. Louis County is pushing the onus and the costs of repairing its roads onto the municipalities that those roads pass through.
10: A letter from County Executive Sam Page, shared by St. Ann Mayor Amy Pelker on Facebook, says Page is presenting the option to the council of returning responsibility of maintaining over 80 county roads to various cities. Mayor Pelker says they only have a small stretch of Cypress Road that passes through St. Ann and shares the estimated cost if they had to fully repair it.
11: I'm going to guess maybe that small section, if we ever had to fix it, would cost in this phase numbers, maybe $300,000.
10: Kirkwood Mayor Liz Gibbons says they would have a hard time maintaining their county roads.
12: I can't see how we can. I mean, both of the two county roads that that the county has in Kirkwood are long, big roads.
10: Sean Malone, KMOX News.
9: The Cardinals face an unpredictable winter with the current Major League Baseball collective bargaining agreement set to expire on December 1st. But President of Baseball Operations Heim Bloom says a potential work

0: stoppage does not force the front office into making rushed trades or signings ahead of that deadline.
1: Generally speaking, with respect to anything around the expiration of the CBA, my thought is, like, let's not get too cute and get too far away from just things that are fundamentally in line with what builds a good organization. To the extent that we can identify what those are, there may be changes in the next CBA that we don't know what those are going to be, but I think the fundamentals of good organization building probably will still be the fundamentals of good organization building when that comes out.
0: As for the dugout, Bloom praised the work of the manager and his staff, indicating he expects coaching continuity heading into 2027. Pope Leo says warnings about the threat that artificial intelligence poses to humanity should be taken seriously.
2: Speaking to reporters on board a flight back to Rome from France, the Pope says governments and technology leaders need to work together on creating safeguards.
3: And so we are trying to continue to promote dialogue, study, investigation, to find ways to make sure that AI does not get to a point where it could destroy humanity or remove humanity from the conversation. I am relatively optimistic that that can happen. I think that people, there are enough people seriously interested in that.
2: Pope Leo also criticized NVIDIA's CEO, who just announced a new program to prevent AI systems from hacking and causing harm. The Pope saying this is the same person who says there should be no limits placed on tech companies and no government regulation. Fred Bottomer, KMOX News.
0: The forecast overnight, a clear sky, low 59 degrees. For Tuesday, warmer, high 83. For Wednesday, some spotty showers. Also, the humidity amps up, a mix of clouds and sun, high temperature of 89, hottest day of the week. I'm Michael Calhoun, KMOX News.
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0: There's Dave Scott, a Canadian, with many updates on extraterrestrial things, metaphysical things, Bigfoot, problems with women, all the normal Dave Scott subjects. 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
1: Thank you, Mr. Sterling. That's why you are number one, because, you know, we help elevate you to these high rolling prowesses of nighttime radio, and I appreciate you allowing me to share the vision and the journey with you.
0: I am very clear about the fact that I did not do this alone, nor did I do it by any known logic.
1: Yeah, but you're so darn good at what you do, and I don't know. I'm just...
0: Thank you. Thanks.
1: I'm enamored.
0: Well, thanks. You know, other talk show hosts, with the exception of... shame on me. There are a couple talk show hosts who are very kind and share that thought with me, but the rest of them are dead silent. They just don't want to know. Because the thing about radio people, I don't know if you know any radio people, but the thing about radio people is that they listen to shows to see what they can copy. And they listen to this show and they hear no sane patterns. There's nothing they can copy from this. They're like, what's he doing? It makes no sense. And then they look at the ratings, and because of the Midnight Misfits, this show's number one in most things.
1: Well, you know what? It's all because this all started a long time ago, Walter, when I introduced you to trying to make Nanaimo bars.
0: Yeah, why don't you tell us what those are again? Because those are absolutely fascinating. This is a known Canadian native food. This is of Canadian, made by Canadian natives.
1: Well, it's a dessert treat with chocolate, with some, I don't know what the hell that filling is called, but it's damn good. Nanaimo bars comes from the Vancouver Island in British Columbia, from the city of Nanaimo, and they have their own bar, and it's well worth trying to make.
0: How do you spell that?
1: N-A-N-A-I-M as in Mary, O, Nanaimo.
0: And what's in it?
1: Oh, goodness, you're going to make me look this up now.
0: Just the broad strokes. I don't need to know the finer points.
1: Well, I just eat them. I don't make them.
0: All right, it's a Canadian candy bar, barely available in the U.S., absolutely delicious, very unusual ingredients, but put together in a very unusual way. But that's not why Dave Scott is with us. He's with us to share information about, well, there's a great story. Did you see this story about Venus ate its own moon?
1: No, I didn't see that one, but I do have a UFO one.
0: All right, I'll take the UFO one, but I want to let me just share this, since I've teased it enough. I don't want to annoy the Midnight Misfits because they'll become violent like Swifties. Let me see here. One second. I want to share this, but I actually want to dabble in facts. Here we go. Venus is often called Earth's evil twin, since they're roughly the same size, form the same inner part of the solar system, and happen to be neighbors as well. Although, as suggested by the title, Venus is horrendously inhospitable to life as we know it. The similarities may run even deeper. Scientists have previously suggested that Venus once had a moon orbiting it, which met its demise when an enormous object impacted with it. Other researchers believe its current lack of moons, beyond several Trojan asteroids that don't really count as moons, means that Venus never experienced the kind of impact that could have dislodged enough material to form a natural satellite. But now a new study upends the consensus, with the authors suggesting that Venus did indeed once have a moon, until it spiraled inwards and crashed into the planet's surface in an apocryphal demise. There you go.
1: Can I ask a mundane but serious question?
0: Yeah.
1: How come we're supposed to buy scientific theory like that, but we're not supposed to buy the scientific theory or the non-scientific theory that aliens could exist to be visiting here?
0: Different set of scientists.
1: Either way, still deals with space. still deals with what's out there in the universe, that Venus ain't its own planet, but no, there is no other extraterrestrial life out there visiting us.
0: Now, who says there are no stars? Does anybody still say there's absolutely no other life out there?
1: Oh, many people do.
0: Really? Really?
1: Yeah, they usually hide behind the good book.
0: Oh, okay. Got it. So it's evolution, not... It's God, not creation. Evolution. Got it. All right.
1: Exactly.
0: Go ahead.
1: Exactly. Well, you and I have talked about this in the past, but here's another great example of a UFO being caught on film.
0: Yes.
1: Now, during SpaceX's live stream just last week, as they launched to send another powerful rocket into orbit, about 7 minutes, 55 seconds into the video, there looks to be a giant spacecraft flying behind it. It's absolutely incredible. And it looks like a disc shape, the typical flying saucer type disc shape.
0: This is following SpaceX?
1: It flew by SpaceX.
0: And where was SpaceX at the time?
1: SpaceX was, well, it had taken off. It was almost 8 minutes into its test flight. And on this video, and I've watched the video now, it really looks that there is this space.

spacecraft sitting in the sky. Now, many people will say, well, maybe it's just debris, maybe it's just another satellite. But if you look at the size of this, it actually looks to be about as big of a as a city. It's absolutely incredible footage. The interesting part about it is that it does not, we're used to NASA cutting the International Space Station feed when something interesting comes along that we're like, hey, maybe that's potentially a UFO, then boom.

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1: Gordon Cooper, back in 1963, said that he believed that there were fireflies outside of his rocket when he was flying. John Glenn, the former senator, he was a senator, I believe, he saw fireflies as well when he was making the first orbital mission around Earth. And James McDivitt saw it with Gemini. Frank Borman and Jim Lovell with Gemini 7. They had a UFO encounter that they called a bogey. Apollo 11 with Neil Armstrong and Buzz Aldrin and Michael Collins. They had strange blue craft that were making their streaks look this really gorgeous blue around them while they were getting closer to the moon. So this isn't abnormal, Walter, that we have seen craft actually flying through the sky at this time. And so should we be surprised? No. But is it going to be covered up like swamp gas? Of course.
2: What do you think it is?
1: I think it's aliens. I do.
2: And how big do you think this saucer is?
1: Well, this saucer, if you look at it from the angle and you go watch the video, many people are speculating, and I tend to agree with this, it literally looks about the size of a city. It is massive.
2: Does it appear very close to the rocket ship? Is it following it at the same distance?
1: Well, you can see it in the background, that it's just kind of sitting there moving a little bit. You're not sure, is it the object that's moving or is it the rocket, which we know is moving? But it does look to have some sort of differentiation in the power supply.
2: And when did they start to see this? How far was SpaceX from Earth? Do you know?
1: Oh, goodness. I have a time. I don't have how far it was. So it was at 7 minutes, 55 seconds into the flight where people are seeing it on the video.
2: Got it. And did NASA comment on this at all?
1: Oh, of course not. Neither did SpaceX. Nor are they going to. And this leads to a conspiracy that I have, regarding these objects being seen, because I truly believe, Walter, that their job is they know that these, whatever they are out there. They know they're following the rockets, but it's not their job to tell the public that there is some sort of strange craft that is following the our rocketry into space or our own spacecraft. I think that when we put something in space, it's a real eye of mystery to these alien beings. They're probably wondering, what are we doing? What are we capable of? How fast are we going? Or they're laughing at us saying, look, this is really primitive technology. Look what we got.
2: All right, now Dave Scott, Spaced Out Radio, spacedoutradio.com. Every show he's ever done is on YouTube, Spaced Out Radio. This is a manageable mystery. This is a mystery. Here's what is clearly a craft following SpaceX into space a few minutes into the flight. It seems to me, Dave, that because we can see this, there are many other eyes on it, we should be able to get an answer. We should be able to ask enough, pound enough, bug them enough that we should get an answer.
1: Well, the question is, the media and the people who have access to this, are they actually going to do that? Now, most of them never do want to ask the UFO question because inside media scrums, it's still a little bit taboo to go the route of aliens. Usually gets a lot of laughing and chortles and eye rolls from fellow reporters.
2: Did you say route? Did you say route? That's what you said, route?
1: I thought I said route.
2: I said route. But I know somebody who can. Now, there's Peter King. Peter King is a great NASA rocket

0: reporter based in Florida, Worldwide News Network. He works with me. He works with us at the Red Apple Audio Network. I'm going to ask Peter King. I'm going to send him an email right now. I'm sure he's asleep. But Peter King is a good friend. I'm going to say to him, find out about this. Now, I'm going to ask you one stupid question. When did the SpaceX go up?
1: I believe it was last Monday.
0: All right. So I'm going to ask him to find out about this. And where did you see the video?
1: The video is on the Daily Mail. People could go out there. It's also on YouTube and on X. Where, like I said, 7 minutes, 55 seconds into the video, you can see what looks to be a UFO mothership in the background.
0: I will ask Peter King to ask all the official types. He's a real journalist. People aren't afraid to talk to him. They will be after he starts asking this question. But I think we will get either the usual answer, which is none, but at least it'll be from somebody who knew how to ask and someone who can look incredulous.
1: Absolutely. Good job.
0: All right, Ace. Thanks very much. Spaced Out Radio, spacedoutradio.com. Dave Scott, a known Canadian, friend of the show. He's got a really good website. It has a store. And one of the things that bothers me, Walter Sterling, is that on my store, on the Red Apple Audio Network on 77 WABC, there's a store, and there's nothing in my store. I think we should solve that problem coming up in just seconds. 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

0: I'm James Parker, and this is Florida Story. Thank you. For our first Florida Story, we go down to St. Petersburg, where a mom has to go to her mother's funeral in Georgia, so she leaves the two kids with their biological father. At night, he tucks them into bed, and once they are asleep, he leaves the 11-year-old and the 9-year-old alone to go to a strip club 9 miles away. According to the Tampa Bay Times, he consumed 4 to 5 Jack and Cokes before driving home. And about 2:30 in the morning, he was met at his house by the cops, who had already been called to the scene. Because look, 9-year-old, 11-year-old, that's almost old enough to be left alone. Except for here's the horrible, disgusting, tragic Florida twist. The 11-year-old has severe autism and brain damage and was having problems. And the 9-year-old girl had to go run for help. Where's daddy? He's at the strip club. Hold my beer.
1: Wait, hold my beer.
0: What? Hold my beer.
2: Hold my beer.
0: For our next Florida story, we go down to Orlando, Florida. 23-year-old Chicago woman was at Disney's Hollywood Studios trying to get into the Tower of Terror. According to the Orange County Sheriff's Office report, fast passes were not valid for the Tower of Terror. And so she just walked quietly to the next. No, she didn't do that. She leans over the podium and starts hitting buttons on the control pad for the Tower of Terror ride. And so the employee pushes her hands away. She gets punched in the face. Security intervenes. I wouldn't be surprised if something like this happens every day at Disney World. Hold my beer.
1: Wait, hold my beer. What?
0: Hold my beer.
2: Hold my beer.
0: For our next Florida story, we go down to the Tampa area, where a 44-year-old Florida woman is out all night drinking, comes home at 5:30 in the morning, finds her husband sleeping on the couch, proceeds to attempt to get romantic with him. And I don't know if it was out of malice or enthusiasm, but she managed to grab her husband's junk so hard that the victim crumpled over and had trouble walking. She told cops she was just trying to arouse her spouse. He said she was upset because he didn't want to do it. I know what you're thinking. What does she look like? Well, even if she had done her hair, it's a no. Even if she had put on makeup, it is a no. Even if she lost a lot of weight, it would be a no. This is just a no all the way around. Hold my beer.
1: Wait, hold my beer.
0: What? Hold my beer.
2: Hold my beer. What?
0: For our next Florida story, we go to Altamont Springs, Florida, where some genius Florida man has seized on a cool little trend that's been happening. Have you heard about the guys that want to storm Area 51 and find out once and for all whether or not there's aliens or a spacecraft or whatever in there? Well, this Florida man has an insurance agency and is now offering limited or comprehensive alien abduction insurance. He also offers reincarnation insurance, asteroid insurance, and even insurance for anyone who storms Area 51 and doesn't make it out alive. That's funny, Parker. That's just a publicity stunt, isn't it? No, actually, he has sold thousands of these policies, and one policyholder actually made a claim. Although, as of today, the claimant has been unable to provide evidence. Of course. Florida 1, aliens 0.
1: Wait, hold my beer. What?
0: Hold my beer.
2: Hold my beer.
0: For our next Florida story, we go to Deltona. A 59-year-old Florida woman on a Tuesday afternoon buys a scratch-off ticket and wins $20,000. So she took that money, invested it wisely, and lived happily ever after. No, this is Florida. She went out with her son and his girlfriend and bought 3 bags of drugs, which tested positive for heroin and fentanyl. They searched Florida woman's house, and they also find more heroin, prescription pills, ecstasy, cocaine residue, and a partridge in a pear tree. Hold my beer.
1: Wait, hold my beer. What?
0: Hold my beer.
2: Hold my beer. What?
0: For our next Florida story, we go down to Bradenton, where a Florida man, every day when he's driving to work, he sees the same panhandler. Day after day, week after week, month after month, he has to pass this guy. And finally, his heart compels him to do something about it, a more permanent solution than just giving him a couple bucks. He offers him a job, $15 an hour, just to do some yard work and pick up around the house. And he says he'll also help him find a place to stay. The panhandler responds, "Absolutely not," and then pushes against the man, kicks the tire of his Jeep, and tells him to leave. So the Florida man's heart is absolutely broken. He just reached out to another human being in need and was rejected. So he hatches plan B. He goes home. He makes up his own sign. And then he goes and stands next to the panhandler all day. The sign reads, I offered him $15 an hour to do yard work for me, and he refused. If we as a community stop paying them, they will leave our neighborhood. It's a panhandling vigilante Florida man. The local ABC affiliate goes down and interviews our new hero. And the quote says, the only way to get them to leave is people need to stop giving them money. Hold my beer.
1: Wait. Hold my beer.
0: Hold my beer.
2: Hold my beer.
0: I saved the worst for last. If you have kids in the car, just turn it off for about 2 minutes. Let's go down to Wakulla County, where the first bad sign is this couple lives on a compound. This couple that's in their 50s also has a 22-year-old set of twins, reportedly enslaved by their adoptive parents and abused, and they were forced to wake up at 5:30 in the morning to perform farm work all day, prohibited from interacting with people outside the home, and yeah, the dad was sleeping with them. That is absolutely the most horrific life I could imagine for a little girl. And it's bad enough that there's a man that would be willing to do that to his own daughters, but he has a wife who is sticking with him through all of this. How does that make you feel if you're single? This guy who's done the most horrific thing you've heard of all year has a girlfriend, has a wife, and you don't.
1: Wait. Hold my beer.
2: What?
0: Hold my beer.
2: Hold my beer. What
3: 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I'm James Parker. 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
5: All right. Now, you may have a crazy relative who at one time wasn't so crazy, and how to deal with them is always a challenge. A few years ago, they were stable, normal. You could depend on them, not an issue. But today, it changes, and it's one of the great mysteries of knowing when is that line between being nuts and being normal. Imagine if that relative of yours is famous, and everybody looks to them for sanity. Everybody looks to them for saying smart things, doing smart things. Now, you and I did not watch the Video Music Awards, MTV Video Music Awards. We didn't watch that because it's on MTV. MTV doesn't show any videos. They don't have the right to show videos and give out awards. They lost that award-giving right when they stopped showing videos. You and I have as much authority to give out Video Music Awards as MTV. We don't show music videos in our homes. We don't show music videos on picnics, and MTV doesn't show any music videos either. They show pregnant teens in distress, fat pregnant teens who have to lose a lot of weight, pregnant teens who are in trouble, pregnant teens who are in jail, pregnant teens who have boyfriends who are in jail. That's what MTV shows. Then once a year, as though nothing happened, they start giving out awards for music videos. Best dancing, best animation, best original story, best song. They start giving out awards to videos. But hold this thought. They have no more authority to do that than you and I do, because they're not showing any videos. What possible research are they doing this based on? Do you and I get to vote on that? I'm not sure, because they don't show any videos. They don't run announcements saying, okay, you can vote on the MTV Video Awards. I never saw how it was determined that they won the awards, because I don't know what their research base would be. They don't take requests. I doubt if they do the research that a lot of companies do as to which are the most popular songs. I think they just want people to show up, celebrities to show up at these awards. Who do they want to show up? Taylor Swift, she showed up. Did she win the most awards? No. 36 came out with an album. She won a couple awards. I think best album, actually. I think that's what she won, or best video. Most of the awards this year to the Video Music Awards went to the mysterious Madonna. Madonna won the most awards. And that's scary enough until you realize that Madonna is probably in trouble. It should have been a triumphant return to the MTV Video Awards stage. 23 years after she shared that infamous onstage kiss with Britney Spears, Madonna was back, opening the show. But where once was her stage, where her antics at one time drew praise and gasps in almost equal measure, the dominant emotion engendered by her 10-minute medley of songs on Sunday was of concern. The opening act wasn't short of star power. The 68-year-old Queen of Pop was joined for her rendition of tracks from her latest album, Confessions, by pop princesses Sabrina Carpenter and Charlie XCS. That's a girl. The opening act wasn't short of star power. The set also featured cameos by longtime best friend Debbie Mazar and actress Julia Garner, who was once slated to portray her in a now-shuttered biopic. They're not going to make the biography of Madonna, which is stupid. They should. However, their dazzling performances, they all did well, couldn't distract from the strange, bizarre act that Madonna's own wattage appears to have dimmed. Jerky movements, obvious physical ailments, her left knee was heavily strapped, and fan allegations of lip-syncing made for an onstage showing that was a far cry from the electrifying performances for which she set the bar in her heyday. She started off by telling a joke that fell flat, and that saw her announce that she needed to remove a probe laser from her butt to uncertainty as to what award she was winning. And there it is. She wasn't sure what award she was winning. She was up there for over 10 minutes. And she was a little confused about what award she was winning. And she used the time to bash and make fun of one of the collaborators on one of her songs. One of the performers, she made fun of her because she was hard to reach. She tried to reach her and tried to reach her, and she didn't get a call back and didn't get a call back. And finally, she direct messaged her. Oh, poor Madonna, so used to getting her calls answered immediately. This was the first time that, like a civilian, she had to wait 2 days to get a call returned. How fast do you suppose Madonna returns her calls? How fast do you suppose that happens? Madonna was a mess, and it was obvious that she was a mess. She's also 68 years old. In a high-pressure situation with physical injuries, 68 is not old. But if you have a lot of physical injuries, her knee must have been killing her, her elbow must have been killing her, she had to perform at the MTV Video Awards, she won the most awards. Why would Madonna win the most awards at the MTV Video Awards? No other artists available today? And Taylor Swift won the second most. Because they wanted viewers. That's why those two were dominating, because they knew if they were going to get ratings, they were going to get them with those two. But the mystery is, what the hell's wrong with Madonna? That is the mystery. Here's what I think's wrong with Madonna. Do you care? And I'd like to know what you think is wrong with Madonna. I think Madonna has a very serious problem. At some point, and it depends on the craft, it depends on what it is that you do, it is necessary to go, I'm a little too old to do this. She should not be showing her thighs. Neither should Taylor Swift. Neither of them should be showing their thighs. I don't need to see Taylor Swift's thighs to find her very attractive. I find Taylor Swift very attractive. And I know that she's worried about that. She's thinking about that right now. What does Walter Sterling think of my thighs? Let me call around and see what he thinks of my thighs. But I'm darn sure that Madonna doesn't need to be showing her thighs. And Madonna was always stunning, but I don't think she was really pretty. She was stunning. Had a great look. She knew what to do with what she had. She knew how to do the most with what she had. But she was confused on stage. She wasn't sure what award she was there for. She seemed to be overwhelmed by the lighting and the crowd. And she didn't really know how to let go, sit back, and say, let others win. I have won enough awards. I am rich beyond your wildest dreams. I've had hundreds of men and a few girls, and I have the life with my adopted children in Miami, in a cool house. I think she, yeah, she lives in a house. I don't think she lives in a condo. Yeah, she's got to live in a house. Probably in, not Boca. Coconut Grove. I bet she lives in Coconut Grove, where you can get mansions. Beautiful mansions. But that's my belief. I believe she doesn't know how to let go, and every year she's going to show up for video awards when she shouldn't be recording those videos. She should be enjoying her life and letting it go, not because she can't do it or because she's too old, but because she isn't doing it, and she's making herself show up and losing her image and reputation. If you know when to quit, your reputation is secure. Her reputation is now not secure. Why? Because of what we're talking about. She was a mess. How do you feel? 800-848-9222. 800-848-9222. That's the most elegant thing you can do, is knowing when to leave. Can be the smartest thing that anyone can learn. And I don't think she's learned that. And that's only going to get worse. And there's Taylor Swift. Taylor did a really smart thing, because everything she does is really smart. What was the last album? Story of a Showgirl, or Tales of a Showgirl. Showgirl. And what does the album cover show? It shows a girl who has a concert series, a permanent residence in Las Vegas. And of course, that's what she'll do next. That is the smart thing to do. She will establish a permanent residency at an insanely big hotel in Vegas, where they will pay her $10 million a month to pack the place, and she will pack the place for the next 8 years. She'll be able to pack any Vegas auditorium for the next 8 years. That's exactly what she's going to do. But she set it up smart. She said, all right, this album is called Tales of a Showgirl, Life of a Showgirl. She has set it up in our minds that she's a showgirl. She's a Vegas star. Really smart. Even smarter, if you saw her tour and you remember the sets, all the stage work that was done, all the tricks, the stage tricks that she did, that is the permanent setup for a Vegas show. When I saw it, I'm like, well, that's a Vegas show. She set up a Vegas show. Very smart. Most of her sets and props are already in existence, already paid for. And she could get the Vegas residency to buy it from her, and she'll net out to zero. She will lose no money on her tour. Well, she didn't lose any money on her tour. She made $1 billion. And do you know about her marriage? I shared this with you, but I've thought it through a little more. And this will be, I promise you, our very last conversation about Taylor Swift and Travis Kelce. Last conversation. I wish this on nobody. I predict that 16, 17 months after their baby is born, they will file for separation. They will get a separation. Usually in a marriage, one person needs the other for something. Either money, adulation, security, safety, something. They don't need each other for anything. They both have all the fame they could want, all the applause they could want, right? He's an NFL star. He gets about $30 million a year for 15 days work. That's a nice gig. That's why they call it a game rather than a sport. I also believe they're actors. I believe that NFL players are actors. They're told where to go, where to stand, how to behave, and they set up everything for Vegas. They set up everything for the gambling. No problem. Too often, an NFL player could make a touchdown, and instead they kneel. What? Trevor Lawrence was a yard from making a touchdown a couple games ago, and he knelt down at the yard line. And he didn't make the... It was insane. And I'm like, I think they're actors. I'm not so sure they're really playing football. I don't think they're really... Why? Because there's too much money on it. They can't actually just play football. Way too much money on it. There needs to be some level of predictability. Travis Kelce does not need Taylor for anything. All the women he wants, all the adulation he wants, support from his family, gets along with his family, has all the money he could ever dream of, and a mansion in Kansas City and probably someplace else we don't know about. And what does she need? Nothing. She doesn't need his money. She's more famous than anybody on earth. Wicked talent, all the options she could ever need, and I believe she's the most powerful woman on earth. Here's how he defined power. Any man would sleep with her. Oh, yes. She's 6 feet tall. Any man would sleep with her. She has all the money she could ever need. You've never heard anybody say that she did something bad to them. Quite the opposite. She gave her truck drivers a $100,000 bonus for doing that tour. Wicked talent. And any man, any woman on earth would take her phone call. She could call anybody on the planet, and they will take that phone call. That's power. Access, money, relationships, that's power. They don't need each other. I hope they're in love. How long does that last? How long have you been married? How's it going? 800-848-9222. 800-848-9222. I want to know how you feel about these very deep and powerful and important things that you and I have shared. I think Madonna should just not appear in public again. Let us think of Madonna as the powerful Lower East Side performer that we knew her as, and stop. Just Madonna, stop. And she gets brownie points. She adopted kids from Africa. This is, there's nothing, there's no bigger sacrifice, especially for someone like Madonna, who had the life, to say, you know what, I'm going to adopt some kids from Africa. I'm going to give them this life. That kid that they adopted, she adopted from Malawi. That kid she adopted from Malawi, that's the luckiest kid who ever lived. This kid was in some disease-ridden village, dumpy place. They raised money to get water. One of those places. UNICEF first line. First line of defense is UNICEF. And she adopts a kid from there. Luckiest kid ever. This kid, imagine, he's in Africa, in a crappy village. Madonna, who he didn't know, decides to adopt him. Brings him to where? Cincinnati? Cleveland? Sacramento? No. Brings him to South Florida when he's 12. South Florida, and he's Madonna's kid in a mansion, now going to school. You're Madonna's kid? Can you get us tickets? It's the most popular kid in that school. That's the deal. I salute Madonna for doing that. I don't think she should perform at the MTV Awards ever again. Did not go well. 15, 16 months after Taylor Swift has that baby, they're going to separate because they're going to realize that all they have in common is that baby. And that's a lot, but we can co-parent. We'll co-parent well. And again, this is the luckiest child imaginable. You have an NFL player as your father, tickets to anything you want. Every boy in school want to be your buddy to meet your dad. And then your mom is Taylor Swift, tickets to anything you want. The best Christmas parties. Wait, hold it. Just imagine the Christmas party at Travis and Taylor's house on the lake in Cleveland, if that's where they're going to have Christmas. The only reason they'd have Christmas there is because his family's nearby in Cleveland Heights, but not in Cleveland. This is the big myth they're perpetuating. She's moving to Cleveland. She generated a hit song called Cleveland. He's not from Cleveland. Travis Kelce's not from Cleveland. He's from Cleveland Heights, which is like Scarsdale or Grosse Pointe or Beverly Hills. And they're not moving to Cleveland. They're moving to a gated community on the lake that was built for the Rockefellers. It's not a new gated community with an HOA. You don't think they have an HOA, do you? Don't be silly. This was built for the Rockefellers 100 years ago. That's the estate they're moving into on the lake. Never will they be in Cleveland. And anybody who's from there knows that you don't drive through Cleveland at noon on the busiest street unless you want all of your tires slashed. Let's you and I talk. 800-848-9222. 800-848-9222. 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
9: According to DieHappyTonight.com, the future of strip clubs in America, from transaction to transformation, it's going on right now because many of our gentlemen's clubs are seeing, they're closing locations. And it's not just because of Karens in the neighborhood thinking that strip clubs are unsavory places. No, it's because there's a wide variety of ways for a gentleman or a lady to interact with the unclothed. And yes, and you can do it at home, all alone, hopefully with the blinds closed. That's a good one. Well, in the Gentlemen's Club of tomorrow, there will be the opportunity for virtual reality. Yeah, instead of just interacting with a live lady, you'll go in there and yeah, you can see a live lady, but a lot of times that live lady will be on VO. Yeah, and how these clubs will be, reorganized and decorated, I don't know. According to DieHappyTonight.com, the strip clubs are not going to disappear, but they are going to thrive as they evolve. The future of strip clubs is not about better bottle service. It's about creating spaces where both the performer and the guest are invited into, well, a deeper embodiment. It's called the erotic renaissance. And we are witnessing a cultural rebirth. High tech in your gentlemen's clubs. See, the long-time economic window on this is that it allowed a gentleman to have a fairly innocent interaction with a naked lady that they weren't married to or dating. Perhaps it got them a little revved up, so when they got home, they could go and give their spouse a night they couldn't forget. Right now, in marketing of gentlemen's clubs, there are soul-level inquiries, and the answers became a living, breathing experiment. Yeah. Socially conscious gentlemen's clubs? Could be. That's where we're at. A sanctuary, a stage, where performance becomes a prayer, an erotic, elevated

0: art.
1: Yeah,
0: that's great.
1: But the end game is to see naked ladies. Never forget that. You can use all this fancy mumbo-jumbo lingo, but I like the idea of seeing a naked lady in person, having a personal interaction, telling a bad joke, and letting her giggle as you give her $10. Every man deserves that. Every man, sometimes they don't get it at home. That's why these go out. So wives, if you don't want your gentlemen going to the gentlemen's club, entertain them. Laugh at their jokes. Give them a little show. Make them happy that they've got a wife like you. And if you put a pole in the living room or in the bedroom, even better yet, and do that type of stuff on it, I think it's a win. Win for your marriage and a win for society. From the champagne room, wearing goggles. I'm Velo Hool, Strippers on the Loose. Walter Sterling, the other side of midnight. Red Apple Audio Network. Become the media.

0: The Pearl Jam version. The Pearl Jam version. Do you love that? That was the best version of Last Kiss. A very controversial song. Many a radio station didn't want to get near it because of what it was about. But I thought it was brilliant. All right, what do you think? 800-848-9222, 800-848-9222 with Walter Sterling. You and I were talking about very important things. Madonna shouldn't be on stage ever again. She should be, you know, she should be making documentaries about what it was like in the 80s. She was an embarrassment at the VMA Awards. Should not have been at those awards. At the same time, the Video Music Awards also should not have been in existence by MTV. There should be Video Music Awards, but MTV has no right to that. You and I could put out that award show just as well, with just as much authority. We have just as much authority to put out that show. Why? Because they don't show any videos at all. You and I don't show any videos. We might as well be the ones to pick the videos that we want to show and share them with the world. And then, look at that. Then there's this amazing story. It's so horrible and so perfect, it's hard to believe. There's a writer for the New York Times, an executive for the New York Times, who was killed by his in-laws. Killed after his elderly in-laws took turns shooting him in the Bay Area. This guy's 40 years old. His in-laws found out that he had abused kids. He had been arrested for child abuse. Allegedly, and then his in-laws allegedly fatally shot their son-in-law in a parking lot at Dublin Sports Grounds in Dublin, California, on Saturday. He was the head of engineering for games playing, the experience of the New York Times, and he'd been there since 2023. Well, they found out that their son-in-law, this guy who worked for the New York Times, had abused children and also had hit their daughter, had whacked his wife a couple years ago, begging the question, why was she still there? But in no way excusing anything he did. He abused the kids, and that he was arrested for, pled out of it, whatever. But he clearly did it. And the in-laws got wind of this, and they killed him. When it comes to child abuse, is this the worst way to deal with it? Vigilantism, that's very bad. Yes, in a philosophical way, vigilantism is a terrible thing. But in reality...
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3: ABC News, I'm Stephanie Officer. Over the weekend, President Trump rejected a proposal from Iran that would reopen the Strait of Hormuz. Oil is still high, the market's still in the red. ABC News contributor Mick Mulroy weighs in on whether the president is contemplating more escalation or a renewed negotiation.
4: It's either or. It could be both. He could be looking at potentially a major military escalation to bring this war to an end. We'll have to see, of course. But right now, Iran thinks it has leverage because of the midterm elections. The day after the midterm elections, that leverage goes away.
3: A $5 million bond was set Monday for a third man charged in the death of Tasia Fortune. The 29-year-old's body was found hanging from a tree behind a home in Jackson, Mississippi last month. Jackson Police Chief Rashal Brackney.
5: Tasia Fortune was deceased before this hanging was staged. We will not get into what we believe to be the intent behind that.
3: This is ABC News. The new Supreme Court term begins with arguments in a major climate case, but only 8 justices will decide it.
6: Some state and local governments say they should be able to sue energy companies over the effects caused by climate change and greenhouse gas emissions. Those companies claim that the suits are preempted by the federal Clean Air Act. The Supreme Court will decide the case this term, but Justice Samuel Alito will not take part. He's recused himself without giving a reason why. He's faced calls to step aside because he holds stock in energy companies, although he does not own shares of the two companies here, Exxon and Suncor. Brian Clark, ABC News.
3: The Southeastern Conference and South Carolina have jointly suspended Gamecocks edge rusher Dylan Stewart for throwing a punch at Alabama tight end Josh Ford Saturday. OpenAI says it stopped development of its latest artificial intelligence models, admitting agents acted in ways that suggested a lack of control. I'm Stephanie Officer, ABC News.
7: KMOX News, I'm Michael Calhoun. We're hearing directly from former Missouri Attorney General Andrew Bailey after his announcement that he'll step down from his post as a top official at the FBI. Bailey's been serving in Washington for the past year, but now says he's headed back to his family in Herman. Bailey tells 97.1 he has 4 young children, and the distance simply took a toll on being a dad.
8: I'm looking at my calendar. I'm looking at my kids' football games, yeah. My daughter's cheerleading and cross-country matches, and I'm like, man, you know, those are things that you can never get back. And I missed those last fall, and it's just time.
7: There's speculation he may try to challenge an incumbent Republican statewide office holder in a primary. When asked, he wouldn't say.
9: I'm Sean Malone. If Andrew Bailey were to run for political office in Missouri again, what seat could he have his eyes on? SLU political science professor Stephen Rogers tells KMOX every statewide politician is up for re-election again in 2028, except for auditor, but says if Bailey wanted to run for one of those seats, he would likely need to be willing to primary the sitting incumbent.
10: Bailey was appointed himself by the previous governor, Parson. And so in this, it could be a little bit awkward to kind of take on a race that high.
9: He notes the politician that makes the most sense for Bailey to challenge would be his successor, Attorney General Catherine Hanaway.
10: Hanaway ran for Secretary of State in 2004 and then was the only Republican to lose that year statewide. And then she ran again for governor in 2016. And then she didn't make it past the primary.
9: Bailey found himself in a similar position 2 years ago, facing a primary challenge from Will Scharf in his first election after he was appointed as the attorney general.
7: The 80-year-old Chester Bridge has come down as the crowd gathered and lawn chairs looked on. Built in 1942, the bridge connected Perryville, Missouri with Chester, Illinois. The replacement bridge is

0: The new Don Weljeet Memorial Bridge, which opened in July, better equipped to handle heavier traffic and wider loads. According to MoDOT, barge traffic on the Mississippi could be stopped for up to 48 hours in order to clean up the pieces of the bridge deck that fell into the river. Waller McGuire addressed the crowd at his retirement party in Central Library's Great Hall. The St. Louis Public Library's CEO has officially stepped down, says he's heard a lot from people thanking him for what he's done for the library, but...
1: In truth, the library has made me. I found this place, or this place found me, and it made me. It was a gift.
0: McGuire served as CEO since 2004, but spent 37 years with the library system. His replacement is expected to be named soon. Forecast overnight, clear sky, low 59 degrees. For Tuesday, sunshine, high 83. For Tuesday night, 68. For Wednesday, some spotty showers, more humid, high 89. I'm Michael Calhoun, KMOX News.
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10: This is Show Me Today, the voice of Missouri. I'm Bill Pollack. Missouri agencies manage billions of federal dollars every year, but a new state audit suggests some long-standing problems still haven't been fixed. The report found repeat findings involving oversight, Medicaid eligibility reviews, and other compliance issues. Matt Pilger visits with Missouri State Auditor Scott Fitzpatrick to discuss what his office found and why it matters to you.
11: You know, we conduct annually an audit of the major federal programs that the state government administers on behalf of the people of the state. And most of those are programs where there's federal money coming in, but there's a state component as well. For instance, the Medicaid combines state money and federal money to provide health care coverage for low-income Missourians. And, you know, it's expanded quite a bit over the years with the Medicaid expansion amendment and things of that nature. So we look at that, and we look at the controls that are in place to make sure that those dollars are being spent appropriately, because it does make up the largest share of taxpayer money that's spent by the state. The Medicaid program and the other kind of social safety net programs are the largest investment the state makes annually. So it's an important function that we review. And we spend about $20 billion of federal money as well. So that's kind of our annual expenditure of federal funds is around $20 billion bucks. And so with that, we audited 21 of the federal programs that the state administers, which covers about $16 billion of that spending. And it's run through nine different state agencies. But some of the findings I think were most critical that they be resolved is we found almost 10,000 people that were enrolled in the Medicaid program twice. And so what happens when that takes place is the state kind of has two different kinds of Medicaid, one where the state administers the program. And so if somebody goes to see their doctor, the doctor sends the Medicaid program a bill. State employees are the ones that are reviewing those bills and paying them. And then there's a different kind of Medicaid that we call managed care, meaning the state just contracts with essentially a health insurance company and pays them a monthly premium payment, similar to how an employer-sponsored health care plan would work. And then that third party administers the program or the coverage for that individual. So what could happen in that case is somebody who's on the fee-for-service program would go to the doctor. The doctor's office would send a bill to the Medicaid program at the state. The state would pay the cost of that visit, also, at the same time, the state would be paying a capitated rate or a monthly payment for that individual to be covered on the managed care side. So they might be spending $500 a month to cover somebody while also paying the medical bills from the state as well, which when you take that across 10,000 people, I mean, that can be, that's probably between $50 and $60 million a year of additional expenditures the state has made unnecessarily because you only need to have somebody enrolled in Medicaid one time. And so that's an example of something we found this year that will save taxpayers a lot of money, and that, you know, the Department of Social Services needs to, you know, go through and they need to terminate eligibility for at least one of those programs, you know, one of those types of Medicaid for each of those 10,000 individuals.
7: You know, you had mentioned Medicaid. There were a couple of other departments that your office had found that failed to properly monitor hundreds of millions of dollars in federal funds. Kind of explain a little bit about that, if you would.
11: Yeah, so Medicaid, that was actually the Department of Social Services. And you're right, there are some findings related to the Department of Health and Senior Services, which is a separate agency from the Department of Social Services. And we had some issues with some of the food programs. And this has been kind of an ongoing issue that I actually, when the vice president was in town a week or so ago, and the attorney general and the FBI director and the inspectors general for the Departments of Labor and the SBA were in town, we had a fraud task force roundtable in Kansas City. And this is one of the things I talked to them about, was that we have, you know, these pandemic food programs. Well, we've had these food support programs for, you know, for kids and adults that have existed for a very long time. But during COVID, we were spending about $200 million a year through these programs, providing meals for people who, you know, because a lot of times kids, when the schools are shut down, there's a lot of kids who don't have food security. I mean, they get their nourishment at school. And so when schools shut down, a lot more money got put into the system to provide meals to these, to kids and families that weren't getting the nourishment through the school that they have come to rely on in some cases. And so that was administered. It was spun up very quickly and was administered by a network of nonprofit entities for the most part. And anytime you start a program or you expand it rapidly with not much time to plan that out, it creates a lot of risk that fraud can occur and that waste takes place. And there's actually been, there was some news recently about one of the fraud cases in that program. A nonprofit leader in St. Louis was bought a G-Wagon for her boyfriend and bought, you know, multiple homes that were multiple millions of dollars, and was funding that by just fraudulently claiming reimbursement for meals that they weren't providing. And so we looked at the controls on this meal program and identified a concern, which was that when the Department of Health and Social, the Health and Senior Services Department goes out and conducts monitoring, which is one of the things we look at, is what monitoring are you doing of the subrecipients, of the entities that are supposed to be administering this on our behalf? And what we found was some pretty significant weaknesses in those processes, where they would find potentially somebody that claimed literally twice as much reimbursement as the number of meals that they actually could document that they provided, and they would terminate maybe that provider in one of the two programs, because there's an adult care and a child version of this program, and they would go review one of those programs, find somebody was overpaid by 100% in 1 month, and then they would just terminate them from that program, but wouldn't terminate them from the other program. They were allowed to continue working in the other program, and they wouldn't expand their review. So if you find that somebody was overpaid by 100% in 1 month, it makes sense to me that you would maybe look at the month before that and the month after that to see if that was a repetitive thing, because you would want to claw that money back, not just the 1 month. You would want to claw the money back, all the way around, you know, in all the months, right? And then you would also want to go look at the other programs that they participate in and see if they'd been overpaid by 100% in those programs. But the Department of Health had said, well, you know, the federal standards only require us to look at the 1 month. And so that's all we do. That's all we're going to do. We're not going to go expand our monitoring if we find a significant overpayment. And so that was one of the things I told our federal partners, was like, listen, you're going to get what you tolerate. And if what you're tolerating is that somebody just looks at 1 month, or the estate looks at 1 month, and if they find 100% overpayment, their work is done. That's what you're going to get, you know? And so raising the standards is important, but that was another one of those findings that we found in the single audit.
7: 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Our guest today is Missouri State Auditor Scott Fitzpatrick. We're talking about a statewide single audit that identified some concerns involving the Department of Health and Senior Services.

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1: They shouldn't be receiving Medicaid. And unfortunately, when you have, 85,000 people who haven't had their eligibility redetermined, the chances are that a lot of those people may not be eligible. And so I know that the federal government is concerned with things like that, where, hey, we want to make sure that if we're going to have these, we're going to be spending federally, literally hundreds of billions of dollars every year, and at the state level, tens of billions of dollars on Medicaid. We want to make sure that money is being spent on people who are actually eligible for the program and need that care. If we're paying a monthly premium payment for somebody who's dead or somebody who doesn't even live in Missouri anymore, that's a waste of federal money. It's a waste of state money, and all of that money comes from the same place, which is the taxpayer. So that's our job, is to call these things out and try to work with our departments to make them get better at kind of following these standards and meeting the requirements that govern these programs. And I do appreciate Governor Kehoe, and I appreciate DSS Director Bax, who both want to make progress on these issues, and I know they'll work hard to do that. Our job is just to identify them and document them and make sure everybody's aware of them, and then their job is to try to resolve them, and I know that they're committed to trying to do that.
2: 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I'm Matt Pilger, and this is Show Me Today.
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2: Back on Show Me Today, the voice of Missouri. Imagine walking through the Kansas City Zoo with your kids this fall. You might start with giraffes towering over you. You'll encounter colorful animals and exhibits before the sun goes down. And then the zoo comes alive at night. And then you add in some Halloween and you've got a great experience. Joining us is Sean Putney, the CEO of the Kansas City Zoo and Aquarium, to tell us what's happening this fall. Sean, great to talk to you again.
3: Well, thanks for having me on again, Bill. I appreciate it, and look forward to having people enjoy the fall with us.
2: Yeah. Now, the giraffe crossing, is that open?
3: It is. It opened up in May, and it's received great reviews by everybody who's visited. We're slowly getting them used to feeding from our guests, and we're doing those sort of as wow moments right now. But it's really a great destination for our guests. It's at the farthest end of the zoo, and it's a place where you can just sit down, maybe have a snack while you're watching the giraffes, and you're much closer than you used to be to the giraffes. It took a while for the giraffes to get used to their new digs, but they're finally used to it and seem to be right at home.
2: Wait, and people can actually, we can actually feed them?
3: Yes, right now we're just doing it as kind of a pop-up adventure and helping out with the experience, but we'll do, as the new year comes through, we'll be doing it more on a time basis. So right now we're just getting them used to it.
2: Yeah. What do they eat?
3: So, well, they get a variety of things from browse, so trees and bushes that have leaves that they can eat, we'll give them to them, but they also get a grain. But for people who will actually be experiencing that up-close experience, most of the time we'll be using romaine lettuce.
2: I need to put feeding a giraffe on my bingo card for 2027.
3: Hopefully you and a lot of others. Yeah. It's really a fun experience.
2: Oh, yeah. Well, tell us about Glow Wild. What is this all about?
3: Yeah, this is our fifth year with Glow Wild, Bill, and we thought this would be an experience for a couple of years, and we had over 65,000 people the first 2 years visit, and we thought, well, this is exceeding our expectations, so let's go with year three. And year three and four, we had over 80,000 people visit. And so we've just been making it a little bit better every year, where people come in, it's a safe, family-friendly environment, and you get to see these amazing lanterns that are Chinese historical, beautiful. There's so many descriptions that you can have for it, but just an amazing way for people to enjoy holiday wildlights. And they're figurines that are, they have a base of metal rebar, and then they put the lights inside of them, and then they cover them with fabric. And it's truly a unique experience that people now consider a tradition. So after, this is our fifth year. This year is called Glow Wild Hidden Treasure, and we've had people say they enjoy coming back to see what's new every year, and this year will be no different. It'll be a great time.
2: Sean Putney, the CEO of the Kansas City Zoo and Aquarium. How different is the zoo at night compared to what people experience during a normal daytime visit?
3: Well, obviously, our emphasis during the day is on the live animals, and we want people to have a unique experience there. Our evening experience is really just all about the lights, even though on some nights you'll be able to see some of the animals. On Wednesday, we'll have the aquarium open, for example, for people to duck in there and see the animals inside the habitats there. But for the most part,

0: the lanterns themselves, and it's really not a long walk. It's about a mile, and it's up on the top side of the zoo, so a relatively easy walk and stroll through the zoo while you're enjoying these pieces of art, is what I call them, that glow. And there's a storyline behind it too, which is fun for the family and the kids to see what they're going to see in each of the, I think we have 8 different sections that are representing different areas of the world.
1: And for the adults, you've got Brew at the Zoo. That's coming up on October 10th.
0: Yes, you are correct. I'm glad you started off with adults only because it is, we tend to be family friendly, but for some of our evening events, like Brew at the Zoo, it is not for kids. And it's been growing over the years, too. I remember starting it off, we might have had 400 or 500 people attend, and now we have well over 2,000 people who come. And basically, you're sampling beers from all over the region and seeing which ones you like. And hopefully, it's a great experience for you all when you come out, and you might find some taste that you prefer, and you go and purchase those products, which make it better for our sponsors here coming in to showcase their items for people to taste.
1: Yeah, boy, once word of mouth hits, it takes off for the Kansas City Zoo and Aquarium. All right, with Halloween coming up, we'll talk about Boo at the Zoo, but then you have an overnight spectacular, a stay. What is that all about?
0: Well, we always have overnights that are available out there that people can experience. So that's just another way that people can enjoy the overnight experience with a little bit of a twist to it. But Boo at the Zoo in general is basically another one of those Halloween traditions where you can come and put on your costumes. And yes, kids put on their costumes, but we have plenty of adults who do that as well. And we invite everybody to come out on the 24th and 25th of October. And so it's the week before Halloween, and you can enjoy the zoo grounds while you're also trick-or-treating in a safe environment. It's really a lot of fun. I forget how many stations we have, but I think it's over 20 stations where you can go and get a little treat while you're enjoying your time at the zoo.
1: So kids can double dip. They can go the weekend before Halloween and stock up and then actually hit their neighborhoods.
0: Right. Traditionally, right. Yeah. And if you're a member at the zoo, you get in a little bit earlier, so you get a little bit head start on everybody else. So if you're a member out there, you can come out. I think it's members get in at 8:30. So they get from 8:30 to 9:30 before everybody else comes in. And hopefully we'll have some nice weather where we can get 10 to 15,000 people to come in and enjoy the event.
1: Yeah, that'd be great. Sean Putney is the CEO of the Kansas City Zoo and Aquarium. Got some great things coming up here in the month of October. What about down the road and looking ahead to next year? What's on the horizon for you guys?
0: Yeah, we're actually in the process. You talked about giraffes earlier, and that was this year's project. And we are already, in fact, the week after we built or opened up giraffes, we already started to dig on our next project, which is expanding our education building. We're going to double the number of classrooms that we have. Our education staff has just done a phenomenal job over the last couple of decades, and people utilize the spaces that we have for whether it be schools or camps, you know, all of our education adventures, and we just needed more space, and more space for the people who teach those classes as well. So we're doubling that space. It's mostly, like I said, focused on education and conservation, but we will be redoing our swan pond, and we'll be adding a space in for bald eagles and for bobcats outside of that area too. So even though we're focusing on education, we still have some animal aspects that are going along with it too. So that will be finished by the end of 2027. We'll be doing it in phases, so the whole project won't be complete until the end of next year.
1: Yeah, and I'm sure people can just go to the website too for kansascityzoo.org

0: org. But anything they need to keep in mind as the weather changes and we get into the fall in terms of hours?
1: Well, just remember that we have, as we continue to build, we have more spaces that you can hide away once it starts getting cold. You can still come to the zoo and have fun. In fact, I think there's some of the better days because there aren't as many crowds, and you can tuck yourself away in the aquarium for an hour or more and go see our polar bear who enjoys that time of year, or penguins, and Stingray Bay, Tropics, Discovery Barn, all sorts of places where you can building hop and stay out of the cold weather but still have a good time. Even though it's fall, or it's about to be fall, and we're heading into some cooler temperatures and the cold of the winter, the zoo's still a good place to come by and have a little family retreat.
0: Yeah, for sure. Yeah, we always think of it as a warm weather thing, but year round you can do a lot of fun stuff. So, all right, we'll make plans to be there. I can't wait to feed those giraffes, Sean. Thank you so much.
1: Look forward to having you out, Bill.
0: Yeah, Sean Putney with the Kansas City Zoo and Aquarium. This is Show Me Today, the voice of Missouri.
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0: ...is coming up. Missouri, of course, home to one of the nation's most active earthquake zones. And Matt Pilger visits with Paula Vargas, Earthquake Program Manager with SEMA, to talk about the upcoming drill and how you can be better prepared.
17: Thursday, October 15th, we're having a region-wide earthquake drill. There's 14 states participating in our region, but there's different versions of this drill happening across the whole country. So it's a pretty big event. Last year we had over 2 million participants just in the central U.S. region alone. And we're getting up there this year. We have over 250,000 Missourians participating so far. There's still time to register. You can go to www.shakeout.org. It should be a really good opportunity for people to experience kind of what you would do in an earthquake situation. Practice the drop, cover, hold on method that we try to make sure people are aware of to stay safe. And yeah, should be a success like last year.
18: Paula, you know, many Missourians kind of think of earthquakes as a California problem. Why is earthquake preparedness so important here in Missouri?
17: I think a lot of people aren't aware that we're in an active seismic zone here in Missouri. The New Madrid seismic zone extends through much of the Boot Heel area, but if an earthquake were to happen in that region, shaking would be felt all throughout the state. So it's definitely something that we're trying to get the word out about more, because it's definitely a risk that we face in Missouri.
18: We're talking about the new Madrid seismic zone. Of course, it has produced some of the strongest earthquakes in American history. What would kind of a similar event like that mean here in Missouri today?
17: So the 1811, 1812 earthquakes that you might hear about when you Google the New Madrid seismic zone were historically very important in that they were some of the strongest earthquakes we've had in the U.S. And a lot of crazy accounts of it, of the river flowing backwards, creation of a new lake, really big impact. And seeing that might be a little intimidating, but the vast majority of earthquakes that we see now are below a magnitude 2.0. So the majority of shaking in the area isn't actually felt by people living there at all. So it's the risk of a catastrophic event like the one we saw in 1811, 1812 is very low. So we don't want to scare people. The main risk of an earthquake that we might see is things falling on you. It's a little unsettling. Everything shifts a little bit. Books falling off of bookshelves. If you have those popcorn ceilings, chunks of the ceiling falling down. So what we want people to prepare for is keeping your head and neck safe. That's why we practice the drop, cover, hold on. So if you're able to get on the ground, get under something sturdy like a table or a desk, cover your head. I know that can look different with people of different abilities. So if you're in a wheelchair or you're using a walker, locking your wheels and covering your head with a book or a pillow or however possible. So I think the earthquake drill is a good opportunity for you to think through what protecting yourself looks like and your family members, so the panic doesn't hit you when you feel a little bit of shaking and you know exactly what to do.
18: You're listening to Show Me Today, the voice of Missouri. You can download us wherever you get your favorite podcast. And we are speaking with Paula Vargas. She's the Earthquake Program Manager for SEMA. And we're talking about the 2026 Great Shakeout Earthquake Drill, and that's coming on October the 15th. You know, Paula, Missouri's already recorded multiple earthquakes this year. Tell us a little bit about the earthquake activity in our state, if you will.
17: Yeah, it's pretty constant. This year so far, as of a few days ago, last time I checked, we've had 110 recorded earthquakes, the vast majority of those being so small that they're not actually felt at all, but they're picked up by instruments that we have in the area. So we have pretty good real-time data. The USGS keeps track of them. So it is constant, and the shaking is minor.
18: If a major New Madrid earthquake happened tomorrow, kind of tell us a little bit about what part of Missouri would feel the biggest impacts.
17: The biggest impact would be down in the southeastern part of the state, in the Boot Heel, New Madrid County, which is what the New Madrid seismic zone is named after. And then it would affect a lot of the states in that intersection. Up in the northern part of the state, shaking would probably still be felt, but it would be a lot more mild, a lot less structural damage, but it would definitely be noticeable if it's a strong enough event. So it's important, even if you don't live down in the Boot Heel area, to still consider participating. It's definitely a good exercise.
18: Now, for schools, businesses, and families that have not signed up yet, tell us why they should participate on October the 15th, and where do they go to sign up for that?
17: Yeah, so it's fairly simple to sign up. You go to www.shakeout.org, and then there's a Central U.S. tab, and it guides you through registering. And then I think it's important, especially in schools, because it can get a little hectic if you don't know what to expect. So going through it once, it's all very simple. We have slide decks for different age ranges that kind of explain what's happening, and then there's an audio file that you play when it's time for the drill at 10:15 a.m. And then you drop, cover, hold on, wait a few moments, and then back to regular activities. So it can take as little as 10 minutes if you want to have a discussion afterwards about what happened and what to do in the event of an earthquake, which I encourage, 20 minutes or so. So it doesn't take a lot of time out of your day, but it can reduce anxieties for kids and teachers alike, and it can make you feel a lot more prepared.
18: Paula, if there's one simple step that Missouri families could take today to be better prepared for tomorrow, what would that be?
17: Well, the obvious answer is participate in this drill. I think more than just going through the drop, cover, hold on motions, it gets you thinking about what this means for you. Like I was saying, how do we keep our family safe? How do we respond if we happen to be in a car outside? Do we know where our emergency supplies are? I think participating in something like

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1: Well, Paula, we certainly appreciate you joining us, and hopefully everybody will sign up to take part in the 2026 Great Shakeout Earthquake Drill. Thanks for taking some time out with us today.
0: Of course, thank you.
1: She is Paula Vargas, the Earthquake Program Manager for SEMA. I'm Matt Pilger, and this is Show Me Today.
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2: This is Show Me Today, the voice of Missouri. Plenty of fall festivals going around. We want to tell you about the Old Time Apple Festival in Versailles. It's become a pretty big tradition in mid-Missouri. And to tell us more about this fun event is Eric Eckerson with the Versailles Area Chamber of Commerce. Eric, thank you for joining us.
11: Well, thank you very much, Bill, for having me. I always look forward. I can't talk about the festival enough.
2: Yeah, what do you think people might be surprised about when they first go to Versailles and they go to the Old Time Apple Festival?
11: A couple different things. One, it's a very nice, laid-back town. It's well laid out. It's got a lot of history. I think the big surprise is the fact that the town will be overflowing with 30,000 guests over the course of 48 hours. I think that's the one thing that'll... Where'd all these people come from? Oh my gosh, they're going to be really surprised this year because we have gone above and beyond with the number of vendors we have this year. This is a record number of vendors. So we're actually extending the festival on down some streets we haven't had to go down before.
2: Oh, do you know how many vendors total?
11: Well, I know how many booths we sold. We sold a booth as a 10 by 10 space, and we've sold over 425 of those.
2: Wow. All right. Well,
11: it's a big time, and it's a lot of returning vendors. This being the 47th annual, the reputation has really gone crazy, and I've got people coming from 6-7 different states. Wow. It's very popular in the vendor circuit.
2: Yeah, yeah.
11: And it's profitable. That's the one thing I talked to. I talked to my return vendors and a gentleman from Illinois yesterday, and he says, oh, we make a big point of coming down. This is our most profitable festival in the Midwest. We plan our business scheme around it.
2: Yeah, 47 years. Why do you think people come back year after year? What makes it so successful there in For Sales?
11: It is absolutely the tradition. It is generational. The great-grandparents will be with their great-grandchildren, and they will remember, and they will see people that they know, and they'll see friends that they know, and there have been people that have been coming over 20, 25 years as vendors on the same little piece of real estate under the same spot on the street, and it's just something you can count on every year. Young lady came in this morning to buy festival T-shirts for her family, and she remarks, she goes, well, you know, the festival, year after year, it's always held the first weekend of October, and that's my birthday. So growing up, my parents always told me when I was little, the whole town was throwing me a birthday party. Well, so that's her birthday party every year, and this is a 30-year-old woman.
2: Well, those parents got off cheap then for her birthday, huh?
11: Yes, they did.
2: Oh, that's great.
11: We've got a lot of fun things going on this year, and like I said, it's all about fun, family fun, friendly fun. There is so much food. It's really, I mean, I love the food. I love the different offerings from the vendors and the wineries and the breweries, but it's a diverse group of food. We've got the old mainstays from the Gator Cajun Wagon to Philly cheesesteaks, but we've got fried chicken. We've got barbecue. We have Thai food. We have Greek food. We have, we always have the Yoder fried pies from the Mennonite pies. It's just an amazing offering. I've invited quite a few breweries from the state of Missouri that are coming with apple wines, a lot of different bakeries, and I've really, really kind of insisted and asked them to be very creative and incorporate the apple theme. So I've got apple fritters and apple donuts and apple cider and apple everything coming this year to really, emphasize the apple theme.
2: Yeah, well, and that's why they call it the Old Time Apple Festival in Versailles. Joining us is
11: Eric Ackerson. You know, where are the apples? Well, there'll be plenty of apples. It's unfortunate that over time, the apple orchards that used to surround Versailles back in the day are no longer. But the tradition maintains, and people just, they can't wait until the first weekend of October. And like I said, they plan their vacations, they plan their time around it.
2: Yeah, wow. Well, what about the apple pie contest?
11: The apple pie contest, you can enter. It's being hosted this year by Laura Keim at the State Farm Insurance. You can go to our website at www.versailleschamber.com for information on all the different things that are going on. You can also at any time contact me at the chamber, and I have flyers and posters to send out. The Apple Pie Festival, they enter their best home-baked apple pie. It's judged on Friday night, and then it's auctioned off the next day, and it's become a huge tradition in that 100% of the money goes to scholarships, our scholarship fund for a graduating Versailles senior, and it gets crazy. People insist on they are going to buy the winning pie.
2: Yeah. Yeah.
11: So it's a friendly rivalry that's been going on, again, generations of people, and a lot of bragging rights involved in that.
2: Eric, you've seen, and I'm sure you've tasted a lot of apple pies. What makes a delicious apple pie? What is it?
11: You know something, the best part about it is when a young man or a woman or whomever, you see the pride they took in it, and you know they're making it because they're not just kicking something out like a factory. They're making it with a lot of love and pride, and they put that personal touch into it. And that's what I like about it. Everyone's different. You think you've tasted a pie, and everyone's different. And I'm an apple pie maker myself, and my love for my wife, Patty, she loves my French apple pie, and I learn something every time I come to the pie contest of what magical spices in there that I don't know about.
2: Yeah.
11: it's kind of fun that way.
2: Yeah. All right. So you also have a demolition derby and figure eight race?
11: The demolition derby is Saturday night. That'll be out down at the city park. That goes on after the festival closes. The festival itself, the vendors close at 5:00. Then that'll take place after that. It's separate. It's such an economic boost, the festival, to the town. that the Chamber of Commerce couldn't possibly run everything. So that's why the Knights of Columbus jump in and they take care of the Classic Car Show and the Demolition Derby. That's why another entity does the Old Time Missouri Fiddlers Contest. Another entity does the Pancake Supper, the Apple Dumpling Baby Photo Contest. It's everything at once, and you can't say you didn't have choices of something to do.
2: Yeah. Eric, you had mentioned that the orchards aren't around as they used to be. Tell me a little bit about the history of Versailles and the orchards that were there, and what's happened to that industry.
11: Well, I don't know that growth. I think the orchards were here when the town was smaller. The town is roughly 2,500 people now, and I just believe industry has grown that way. Farms have moved farther out into the country, and in the name of progress, I believe those kind of things have happened. And also, as has happened with a lot of family farms, if the generation dies off and the next generation doesn't want to take over the farm, the land is sold. And I don't know that that's happened. That's the only reason it's happened, but it's a lot of little things that added up into to the fact that they're no longer there. I envy little towns and across Missouri and Kansas and Iowa and Nebraska that still have the old time orchards. We have the spirit and the remembrance, and that's all we do, and we celebrate it.
2: Yeah, and you certainly do with this old time apple festival. It's the 47th year this year.
11: 47th year.
2: Yeah, wow, that 47th is
11: 47th year that we kick off on Saturday. Everybody starts to check in on Friday night.
2: Yeah,
11: and it's a unique situation on Friday night in that the Royal Theater always hosts a giant production to celebrate the Apple Festival. So they'll be having their production Friday night. So we can't set up vendors until after the production gets out. So we'll be down there at 10 o'clock at night on Friday, welcoming our vendors to set up until 2 in the morning. And then we'll turn around the next day. We'll turn around the next day and set up at 5 a.m. And then that way we'll be able to open the doors at 8:30 for everyone.
2: Well, best of luck with the events, the Old Time Apple Festival in Versailles, first weekend in October. Good luck and thank you.
11: Thank you, Bill. I appreciate it.
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2: Is it Sunday yet? The Chiefs and Raiders. A 3:25 kickoff. Both teams are 3-0. A battle for first place already. Can't wait.
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22: ABC News, I'm Stephanie Officer. Tompkins County, New York. The DA looking closely at an alleged gang rape lawsuit against Cornell University and seven members of a campus frat. An attorney for one of the accused men in that suit speaking. ABC's Aaron Katursky.
23: The now former student, identified as Jane Doe, alleges seven Chi Phi fraternity brothers forcibly drugged her with ketamine and took turns sexually assaulting her. The lawyer for one of them is blasting the woman's lawsuit.
24: This young man will be exonerated and we will repair him so he can live the life and as a good person that he can be going forward without the consequences of this selfish lawsuit against him.
23: Cornell's Chi Phi chapter is still barred from this campus.
22: That powerful nor'easter that pummeled the Northeast caused travel problems in New England Monday, forcing airlines to delay or cancel flights at Boston's Logan Airport. Sherry Zmina of Ohio.
25: We're here to have a girls' trip to Salem. We've been planning for 2 years, and we heard there was a nor'easter coming, but we weren't going to let that stop us.
22: This is ABC News. Pennsylvania reports an additional 13 new measles cases since Friday, bringing the state's total so far this year to 903. The state health department says at least 176 people have been hospitalized and four measles-associated deaths have been reported. Right place, right time. A plane of skydivers, some of which were trained EMTs, saw a small plane crash in a Wisconsin field Sunday and literally jumped to their rescue.
26: Kind of looked at each other and said, I think that plane might have just crashed.
27: John Bechtel was one of the three skydivers who jumped into action.
26: When we arrived, we saw two of the passengers were up and walking around, and there was one passenger who was laying on the ground, clearly had a head wound.
27: First responders arriving just minutes later, three people rushed to area hospitals, a fourth treated at the scene.
22: ABC's Matt Rivers. SpaceX celebrating the launch of the world's largest and most powerful rocket Monday.
2: KMOX News, I'm Michael Calhoun. There's been a guilty plea in the 2024 killing of Colin Brown, the 16-year-old hockey player struck by a stray bullet on I-55. The Post-Dispatch reports that Donovan Bauckham pleaded guilty Monday to second-degree murder and agreed to testify against the three others charged in the case. Brown was heading home to his O'Fallon, Illinois area from a hockey game with his father when he was hit. Investigators later tied the shooting to a drug trafficking ring. Bauckham's plea reduced his charge from first-degree murder and he'll be sentenced in March. One co-defendant is scheduled for trial October 19th.
0: The modernization of the brand new air traffic control that we're working on right now, it's going to be done at the end of 2028.
1: Secretary of Transportation laying out his plans to spend $30 billion to upgrade air traffic control systems and other infrastructure. Missouri Senator Eric Schmidt.
5: The greatest country in the history of the world deserves to have the traveling public feel safe and have airports that serve them. I think this idea that we have to accept technology from decades ago or aging infrastructure is not a mindset that, like I said, the greatest country ever should have. And I think this legislation goes a long way in providing that support.
1: Schmidt says passing the bipartisan bill would benefit all of the flying public. Safe Haven Baby Boxes dedicating its 15th location in Missouri on Monday. The organization has installed nearly 500 of the special incubators across the country as a safety net for mothers in crisis to surrender their infants.
6: An anonymous donor provided the funding for the new baby box at the Herman, Missouri Fire Department. The temperature-controlled box installed in the wall will alert 911 if an infant is placed inside. The process is anonymous, but founder and CEO Monica Kelsey tells me they do sometimes hear from birth mothers, like one who recently sent an update.
7: She wanted us to know at the end of last year that she found peace in the decision that she's made and gave us a life update. And for us, that means everything, because what she said in this letter of how she doesn't know what she would have done if we wouldn't have been there for her really speaks about what we do.
6: Missouri law allows mothers to surrender infants 90 days old or younger without facing prosecution as long as the baby is unharmed. Megan Lynch, KMOX News.
1: St. Louis University head coach Josh Schertz says the Billikens are planning around the roster they have, even as former star Robbie Avila sues the NCAA for a chance to rejoin them. Schertz says he's discussed Avila's case with his players before.
8: Everything now is, as it relates to Robbie, until he is, you know, A, has to be granted eligibility, B, we'd have to get relief from roster caps, then everything else is a hypothetical, situation.
1: Avila, last season's Atlantic 10 Player of the Year, went undrafted in June and spent the summer with the Los Angeles Lakers. The forecast: overnight, clear sky, low 59 degrees. For Tuesday, sunny and warmer with a high of 83. And clouds take over Tuesday night, 68. For Wednesday, mix of clouds and sun and a high of 89. I'm Michael Calhoun, KMOX News.
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1: AI safety concerns. Good morning, I'm Gordon Deal, along with Nicole Murray, on this Tuesday, September 29th. Glad you could be with us. Here's what we have for you this hour.
2: OpenAI has announced that it won't release its newest artificial intelligence model because of its willingness to be deceptive.
1: A week after cyber criminals stole sensitive personal data on FBI employees, the agency is still assessing total damage.
2: The Senate has passed a college sports bill that would regulate payments to athletes and also limit transfers.
1: And how the Phillies enter baseball's playoffs today with an unusual approach to constructing a batting order.
3: The guy they have hitting leadoff is Kyle Schwarber, who is the prototypical traditional cleanup hitter. He strikes out a ton. He's the best home run hitter in baseball. So essentially, their lineup is the exact opposite of everything every team would have done for 120 years.
1: Jared Diamond at the Wall Street Journal on Philadelphia upending everything you thought you knew about lineups. Officials from the U.S. and Iran say they've spoken with mediators in a bid to end 7 months of fighting. Reuters says any further talks are expected to focus on an amended version of a 7-day proposal that Iran presented last week during the United Nations General Assembly. A state news agency says Tehran's latest 7-day ceasefire proposal includes an end to all hostilities, the unfreezing of billions of dollars worth of Iranian assets, an end to sanctions on Iranian oil, and the lifting of the U.S. blockade on Iranian ports. Iran would then fully reopen the Strait of Hormuz, and the two sides would also resume talks on Iran's nuclear program. Secretary of State Marco Rubio on Fox News.
4: Build weapons for themselves and export the revolution. They use the money to fund Hezbollah. They use the money to fund Hamas. They use the money to fund Shia militias in Iraq. That's what they use. They use the money to sponsor terrorism and assassination plots all over the world.
1: State media says Iran's chief negotiator warned earlier today that if his country's security was not guaranteed, no infrastructure in the region would be safe from attack. The Senate has approved a college sports bill to establish a federal framework for college athletics aimed at protecting student athletes. The Protect College Sports Act passed yesterday. The bill aims to set national regulations governing payments to college athletes for their name, image, and likeness, and how often they can transfer. It would give the NCAA new authority over those rules and limited antitrust protections to enforce them. The measure would adopt a revenue-sharing framework outlined in a settlement agreement. It would also grant athletes one transfer without losing eligibility. It would also give athletes new health and labor protections. Delaware Democrat Chris Coons on other aspects.
5: Agents are required to be certified, registered, and it caps their rate at no more than 5%. All of this, I think, protects athletes, and I respect the fact that my colleague from Connecticut has a different view of it.
1: Critics say it doesn't do enough to protect athletes or curtail the enormous sums of money flowing to coaches, colleges, and conferences. The bill faces an uphill battle in the House. Authorities in the UK say 5 men who were arrested on suspicion of plotting an attack at a British airbase that houses American bombers being used in the conflict with Iran have been released on bail, but remain under investigation. Authorities made arrests Sunday at Royal Air Force Fairford on suspicion of terrorism and explosive offenses. The 5 men are all British nationals who live in London and are all in their mid-20s. Analysis from Rich Kalko, retired FBI special agent. Rich, what's at play?
6: Well, what's at play is not only a concern in the UK, but a concern globally. Any location that has U.S. forces stationed, especially ones that may be engaged in the operations near and around Iran, are certainly viable targets to the in the Iranians' mind. And that's what happened here. So you've got these 5 people arrested for planning an attack on a U.K. base that was hosting, U.S. Bombers. B-1s and B-52s have been flying out of there. So a very, very dangerous situation, not only for the U.K., but everywhere else as well.
1: All right. So what kind of messaging now goes out, I guess, from the top ranks of the military?
6: Well, from the top ranks of the military, any military base commander is going to, lock down their base just out of, concern for the possibility that something can go wrong. So you can expect to see additional security at bases around not only in the UK, but around the world, just out of, you know, being careful.
1: Yeah, I don't pretend to know what's involved in this investigation at this point, but these guys are in their mid-20s. What could they have been up to? Backed by Iran, backed by Russia, acting as proxies?
6: Great question. They're going to figure that out. Everybody's got some sort of digital footprint right now. So these guys had phones, computers, iPads, whatever it is. They're going to dig into that. They want to see who they were talking to. They'll try and track where they, you know, may have gone. So possibly figure out who they met, you know, pulling videos from various establishments. They had explosives. Where did they get them? How did they build them? Who trained them? Typically somebody that uses explosives tests it somewhere before they actually go to the actual attack. So they'll want to see if they did some sort of practice explosion somewhere. So there's a huge investigative element that has to happen here. We're, you know, right now we're seeing the TV pictures. We see the guys on the sitting on the side of the road with their shirts off, checking for suicide vests. But that's, you know, barely the tip of the iceberg for what's actually going to happen investigatively. Unfortunately, authorities at the NSY, New Scotland Yard, and the FBI and other members of the U.S. Intelligence and law enforcement community are attached at the hip, and they'll work together on this.
1: Yeah, we're speaking with Rich Kalko, retired FBI special agent. We're talking about this incident in the U.K. near a base that the U.S. uses and has used for attacks on Iran. I guess if not for this resident who sort of raised eyebrows at these three vans, what, at 12:45 in the morning, things could have gone differently? I don't pretend to know. Were there definitely explosives in the van? Do we know that?
6: Yes, there's been explosives that have been reported to have been in the van. So, yes. And you know what, Gordon? We've heard this now, you know, 9/11, you know, 25 years ago. For 25 years, you, I, and everybody out there listening to your show has heard, if you see something, say something. And that's exactly what happened here, and goodness, it worked. So this farmer that called it in, law enforcement arrived, found the suspicious activity, found the three vans, and made the arrest. It's a success.
1: I mean, this could happen anywhere, I presume.
6: Any base, you know, any airport, soft targets are always a concern. You know, and when you think about the number of law enforcement people out on the streets, it's minuscule compared to the population. Whether it's a shopping mall, a school, a military base, you know, anything. And that's why that everybody's got some role in helping keep themselves, their families, and their communities safe. So that pick up the phone and make that call is very important.
1: Yeah. Help us profile who these guys might be, Rich. I think BA, like early 20s, right? The five British nationals. What I don't know, what would the FBI said could have happened in terms of them, I don't know, being bought or whatever here, or radicalized?
6: Whether they were self-radicalized, recruited, encouraged, came up with a plan on their own, working for Iran or Russia or anybody else, that'll hopefully be determined fairly rapidly. They'll work hard to track this down. If these guys are looking at the serious charges and serious time, you know, maybe one of them will cooperate. That's always helpful. So that investigation is going to take place.
1: Thanks, Rich. Rich Kalko, retired FBI special agent. Hey, if you've missed anything from today's show, you can always catch a podcast. It's available every day on Apple, Google, Spotify, or wherever you get your podcasts. 15 minutes after the hour on This Morning, America's First News.
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1: Thanks for being with us. OpenAI has announced that it's abandoning plans to release its next-generation AI model over safety concerns that researchers raised during internal testing. We get more from this morning's Mike Gavin.
2: Industry leaders have been warning of the risks that ever more powerful AI technology could pose to cybersecurity and to humanity more broadly. The decision by OpenAI is one of the clearest signs so far that agent misbehavior could hurt the industry's rapid progression. The company says the latest model didn't quite meet the bar in terms of how it communicates back to the user about the type of work it's done. Late last week, OpenAI said its models access publicly available information on the Securities and Exchange Commission and U.S. Census Bureau's websites. Gordon.
1: Thank you, Mike. Meanwhile, another AI company, Anthropic, plans to caution potential investors in its IPO that advanced AI could pose, quote, catastrophic or existential risks to humanity. Reuters calls it an extraordinary warning by a company seeking to profit from the same technology. Authorities say a Kentucky officer ran the same two license plates 2,000 times. They belonged to the mother of his child. She had an order of protection against him. This is part of our sponsor here, Incogni. He didn't hack anything. He typed in a plate. Another incident, one of 120,000 cameras. The Washington Post found at least 50 more. Most were watching women. Audit logs show a police chief ran 600 searches on two plates, his ex's and her teenage daughter's. Here's what nobody says. A plate tells you what she drives. 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

0: Gordon. They can't harm you if they can't find you. 20 minutes after the hour on This Morning, here's Nicole Murray.
1: And now, the three big things you need to know. Number one.
2: U.S. and Iranian officials have spoken separately with mediators as part of a renewed effort to end 7 months of war. President Trump.
3: Iran will never have a nuclear weapon. That's a very big thing. Because if you want to see turmoil and a travesty, let them take out a city with a nuclear weapon.
2: Trump also denied an Axios report that he offered Iran sanctions relief and access to frozen funds during negotiations.
1: Number two.
2: The Senate has approved a college sports bill that would regulate payments to athletes and also limit transfers. Delaware Senator Chris Coons on ABC News.
4: It means that the conferences and the colleges can set some simple rules that are in this bill about transfers, about eligibility, and it'll put in statute the right of athletes to receive revenue sharing.
2: The legislation now goes to the House.
1: Number three.
2: Transportation Secretary Sean Duffy, major airlines and more are urging Congress to quickly approve an additional $30 billion for aviation reforms.
5: A lot of these products we can't buy off the shelf. A lot of the products are being built for us specifically for this brand new air traffic control system.
2: Congress approved $12.5 billion over 5 years in 2025 for airport upgrades. Prosecutors in central New York say they are reopening the investigation of an alleged gang rape at a Cornell University fraternity in 2024 after a recently filed civil lawsuit claiming that punishment for the accused included writing essays. President Trump has announced that the company Mesabi Metallics will build a $15 billion steel plant in Iowa over the coming years.
3: The project is expected to create up to 6,000 new construction jobs, nearly 2,000 manufacturing and mining jobs, and add another $95 billion to the U.S. economy, which is the number one economy in the world by far.
2: And finally, how fast do you use your cash? Vice.com reports that roughly half of young Americans are spending their entire paychecks just 2 days after getting paid.
0: Yeah, a lot of expenses. All right, thank you, Nicole. 23 minutes now after the hour.
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3: Thanks for joining us as the Philadelphia Phillies open their playoff run this afternoon against the Atlanta Braves. They're challenging more than a century of baseball orthodoxy around how to construct the lineup. They're putting a slugger in the leadoff spot.
4: Schwarber launches it. Gone. 1-0. 21st playoff home run.
3: From last year's playoffs, it's an approach that's helped them charge into the playoffs this year. Here's Jared Diamond, baseball writer at the Wall Street Journal. Jared set this up.
5: The Phillies are absolutely fascinating because of how they are deploying their players. Earlier this season, or at the trade deadline, the Phillies made a deal for a player named Luis Arraez, who's a veteran player, very good hitter, three-time batting champion, about to win his fourth batting title. But he's very different than most current major league players because he never strikes out and has very little power. He is an old-fashioned singles hitter, like a guy like Rod Carew or Wade Boggs, the kind of player you really don't see anymore in today's baseball. And for this guy's entire career, teams have been using him in the leadoff spot, or maybe hitting second. And what was interesting is that he couldn't keep a job. He had been traded two other times. He had trouble finding a job as a free agent this past winter. When he got traded to the Phillies, it was his fifth team in five seasons.
3: Wow.
5: Even though he has been so successful. So the Phillies had this idea. What if he bats cleanup? The last place you would think a slap hitter like Luis Arraez would go.
3: Yeah.
5: But they've done it. And it's worked. And what's interesting is the guy they have hitting leadoff and have had hitting leadoff for the last 3 or 4 years is Kyle Schwarber, who is the prototypical traditional cleanup hitter. He strikes out a ton. He's the best home run hitter in baseball. So essentially, their lineup is the exact opposite of everything every team would have done for 120 years. Right. And oh, by the way, they're going to the playoffs.
3: I enjoyed the point you made about how their manager, Don Mattingly, kind of can't relate because it's not how he played, but it's working.
5: It's really a testament to Mattingly that he's trying something like this. Because Don Mattingly, 65 years old, he is one of the oldest managers in all of baseball. He was obviously a star player with the Yankees, primarily in the 80s, a little bit in the early 90s. He's an old school guy, but he had this idea of what if we try something different? Especially because, like I said, it hadn't seemed to work for other clubs using Arraez hitting first. And here was the thinking that Mattingly really had a hand in shaping was, all right, we know this guy only hits singles. What if he hit those singles with runners on base? Suddenly those singles are driving in runs. A single to lead off the game isn't necessarily driving a run, but with a runner on third, a runner on second, it is. And the Phillies had a lot of good hitters hitting in front of him. They have Kyle Schwarber. They have Bryce Harper.
3: Yeah.
5: Now, Luis Arraez in the four spots coming up with runners on base more often than he ever has any point in his career. And in theory, those singles are going to drive in runs. It's very non-traditional. I'm not expecting you're going to see teams trying this. But on the other hand, there really aren't many other players to try it with. Luis Arraez is kind of a one of one in modern baseball.
3: Thanks, Jared. Jared Diamond, baseball writer at the Wall Street Journal. There are four baseball wild card games today. 30 minutes now after the hour on This Morning, America's First News.

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0: The top stories and expert interviews that make sense of what you care about. This is America's First News, This Morning with Gordon Deal.
1: Thanks for spending time with us. Welcome into Tuesday, September 29th. Gordon Deal with Nicole Murray. Some of our top stories and headlines. OpenAI delays releasing its newest model over safety concerns. The U.S. and Iran talk separately through mediators. FBI still trying to understand how extensive the damage is from a massive theft of sensitive personal information from current and former employees. The Senate passed a college sports bill regulating payments and transfers, but it faces an uphill climb in the House. Bears over the Eagles in Monday Night Football. Baseball's wild card playoffs begin today. And the two-year-old in Maryland obsessed with disco. That story in about 20 minutes. This portion of the program is brought to you by Incogni. They can't scam you or spam you if they can't find you. Rely on Incogni.

0: 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When your reputation is on the line, who do you call? These days, it might be an influencer on social media. OpenAI has been ramping up its creator marketing efforts as AI safety concerns take center stage. Here's Sydney Bradley, media and tech reporter at Business Insider. Sydney, what's trending?
1: Yeah, so in the past few months, OpenAI, which owns the product ChatGPT that you probably use for almost everything now, is hiring a bunch of influencers across social media to talk about how exactly they use ChatGPT in their lives.
0: Yeah, what are they trying to get across here?
1: That ChatGPT is cool, that it's good, and it's going to help you do the things you need to do in your life, whether that's be a good parent or run a business.
0: And so how many folks do they have? And how do they, 1099s? Are they on staff? Like, do we know those details?
1: So the way that a lot of big tech companies work with creators is they hire an influencer for a sponsored post. And that is usually a one-off or maybe a couple times that they work together on a partnership. But for any of the hashtag ad posts that you see on your Instagram feed, that is a sponsored post by ChatGPT. And we got data that shows that OpenAI has worked with hundreds of influencers in 2026 promoting the product.
0: Wow. So they might just be on like a mini campaign, for example?
1: Yeah, it's basically an influencer will make a video explaining how they use ChatGPT in their business or their life, and they were paid by OpenAI to promote that.
0: Got it. What are the most popular topics?
1: It really ranges. The most popular topics that we saw were around coding and productivity. There's also a lot of content about career development. Hype Auditor, this one data company, helped us sort of narrow that data down. But there's also really personal examples, too, about one mother explaining how she uses ChatGPT to help her kids do their math homework, or other creators working on home renovation projects using ChatGPT to ideate and make those things come to life.
0: Wow. We're speaking with Sydney Bradley, media and tech reporter at Business Insider. The story is called OpenAI is enlisting an influencer army to make it look good for the world. You said, though, there are risks here for creators. Explain.
1: If you post a piece of content with AI, whether you use AI to make it or you just talk about AI, there's always going to be the risk now that your comment section is going to be people being very upset that you are using AI or working on behalf of an AI company because of the tension that there is right now between everyday people and these AI companies. People are nervous about their jobs getting replaced, their data centers going up next door. It's a very sensitive subject, and for influencers and their fans, that relationship can be very fickle, and one post mentioning AI can turn a lot of followers against you, and that's a risk that a lot of influencers have to weigh now because the pay is actually really good, and this is their jobs as well.
0: Wow. You opened the story by talking about how AI's reputation is in hot water, and can influencers save it? Is there any evidence that the influencer campaign is working here and turning the tides at all?
1: I mean, for influencers that are especially posting about how they're using it for their business, a lot of their audience is also people trying to build a business, and in that way, it's educational content and can get people to be like, oh, I do want to actually incorporate these tools into my lives. But I think it's still too early to say how much these campaigns are going to have on the broader public opinion of AI. It's like we laid out in the data, the partnerships have been ramping up, especially this year. That'll probably continue, and we'll probably see a lot more AI companies really lean heavily on influencers and creators.
0: Hmm. I thought it was interesting, too. You said OpenAI, for example, is not necessarily pushing a particular script. They're open to a creator's interpretation, I guess, or idea.
1: Yeah, they want it to feel natural. So if I were to make a sponsored post about AI coding, no one would believe me. So they want people to make content and share stories that seem relevant to the story that they're usually putting out there or their everyday lives, especially if they want to hire a lot of creators who are also entrepreneurs. And for those, it's really useful for them to tell pretty organic stories about how they're leveraging ChatGPT into their work days or business models.
0: Thanks, Sydney. Sydney Bradley, media and tech reporter at Business Insider. If you've missed anything from today's show, there's an easy way to catch up. Just tell Alexa, Siri, or Google to play This Morning with Gordon Deal. 19 minutes now in front of the hour. Coming up next, a pizza shop in Las Vegas introduces a next level menu item.
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0: Thanks for spending time with us. Welcome into Tuesday. It is time now for the Mic Drop with this morning's Mike Gavin.
1: Good morning. We have a couple stories involving food, football, and Las Vegas to talk about today. We begin with the Raiders, who've gotten off to a surprising 3-0 start. Now, we told you a few weeks back that the Raiders' new quarterback, Kirk Cousins, admitted that his love of In-N-Out burgers has become a problem and that he couldn't think of a better way to celebrate a victory. Apparently, he's now getting the whole team involved. Social media pics show Cousins, along with a handful of teammates, including his future replacement Fernando Mendoza, living it up at In-N-Out after a win over New Orleans on Sunday. Cousins' go-to order, we've learned, is two double-doubles, but on an off day in August, Cousins admitted he got three 3x3s for himself with no onions, but with fries.
0: Man.
1: Yeah. He can put him back, apparently. Not the biggest looking guy, but, you know, NFL quarterback.
0: Yeah.
1: You know, even an NFL quarterback, not the biggest guy on the team, can put back some serious burgers.
0: I'm so jealous of that metabolism.
1: I know.
0: Apparently.
1: I know. But we cautioned when we did this story a couple weeks ago. He is a little on the older side. He's like in his upper 30s now.
0: Yeah.
1: You gotta be careful. At some point, that metabolism is gonna slam to a halt. We've all been there.
0: 3x3s?
1: He ate
0: three of them.
1: Three by threes.
0: I assume this is like a three patty burger.
1: Yeah, there's like three patties on it, and he got fries with it.
0: And he got fries.
1: Yeah.
0: By eating three of these.
1: Yeah. But he said but that was, you know, back during training camp in August. It seems like during the season, and he might be kind of keeping things in check a little bit more. But now he's getting.

0: whole team involved, so hopefully this does not become a full-fledged addiction for them.
1: I hope In-N-Out Burger rides this to tremendous profits, all this free publicity from the Raiders.
0: I think they're doing okay. And while three by threes is a lot of food to tackle, even for a pro football player, it's nothing compared to another creation coming to the streets of Sin City. A pizza joint in Las Vegas is serving up a full-size Philly cheesesteak wrapped inside of an entire cheese pizza. Now, this food Frankenstein is then sliced up and served with cheese sauce and salsa for dipping. Costs $50, but it's said to serve four people. Video of its creation was posted by Fox News, and commenters mostly said they'd pass, calling it a heart attack ready to happen. Some even said that there is such a thing, Gordon, as too much when it comes to food.
1: This thing is spectacular.
0: So you like this. You're interested in this. I wasn't sure how you would go on this.
1: Oh, I love it.
0: Yeah?
1: I love it. I mean, they took that whole sub sandwich.
0: Yes.
1: And wrapped that thing in a whole pizza.
0: Yes, and like a burrito.
1: Yeah, it looked like a burrito. Then with the knife, they kind of gave it that little angled cut in the middle. Oh, man.
0: But you see, that's where it got you. The angled cut, serving it up in the smaller pieces, and the dipping sauces, right?
1: Sure,
0: the
1: absolutely.
0: The idea that you can dip this in something, I know that's probably where they got you.
1: And I immediately started thinking, what am I going to pair this with? Is this more like red wine, white wine, beer? I'm not really sure, but I would look forward to figuring out how to enjoy that sandwich.
0: I'll top a couple of bites with a beer. I'll do that. We'll share one of those pieces.
1: That is a great creation. Thank you, Mike. 13 minutes now in front of the hour.
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1: Thanks for being with us. Some potential good news about your aging brain. Have you ever walked into a room and forgotten why you're there or struggled to recall where you left your keys? These memory lapses aren't unusual, especially as we age, but a new paper in the journal Perspectives on Psychological Science suggests there may be an overlooked biological reason for it. Researchers at the University of Arizona argue that changes in the brain associated with aging aren't a sign of decline, but a new phase of development that supports perspective, emotional regulation, and passing on knowledge to the next generation. An author on the new research says we should think about the aging brain not as in decline, but as one adapted to prioritize wisdom. He told the Washington Post that older adults' brains rely less on the part of the brain responsible for forming and recalling new memories, and more on the part associated with higher-level thinking and synthesizing information. 8 minutes now in front of the hour on This Morning. Once again, here's Nicole Murray.
0: And now, the three big things you need to know. Number one.
2: U.S. and Iranian officials have reportedly held separate indirect talks with mediators, reviving efforts to end the seven-month-long war. Senate Minority Leader Chuck Schumer doubting President Trump's capability to end the conflict.
3: Well, it's been going up for 8 months, Mr. President. The American people are out billions of dollars, are out of their pockets already. No one wants to wait any longer.
2: Trump also denied an Axios report that he eased Iranian sanctions and released frozen funds amid peace negotiations.
0: Number two.
2: OpenAI said it has chosen not to release its new artificial intelligence model to the public due to safety concerns. Meanwhile, Reuters reports that Anthropic is planning to warn potential investors in its IPO that advanced AI could pose, quote, catastrophic or existential risks to humanity.
0: Number three.
2: New estimates say that the federal government has spent at least $1.7 million to air three different TV ads featuring President Trump in recent days. That's according to Ad Impact. Senate Minority Leader Chuck Schumer says the ads could violate federal propaganda law.
3: I'm calling on the administration to reveal which agency aired this illegal propaganda, on whose orders, and exactly at what cost to the American taxpayer.
2: The White House has defended the ads, calling them public service announcements.
0: Number three.
4: Hey, what is going on here?
2: Dennis Haskins, best known for his role as Principal Richard Belding on Saved by the Bell, has died. He was 75 years old. A cause of death has not been announced. Gas prices have edged downward. However, costs are still elevated from a year ago. Gas Buddies' Patrick DeHaan said issues in the West are to blame.
5: Most recent estimates by companies would put it somewhere between 5 to 8 million barrels. It does vary day by day. So oil does seem to be getting through, but it's not the full amount that we saw prior to the invasion, or I should say the attacks.
2: AAA data says the national average currently sits at $4.45 per gallon. The Daily Mail reports that older Americans may be more vulnerable to social media addiction than younger users.
1: Interesting, because I wouldn't associate older Americans just using social media that much.
2: Yeah, I feel
1: get addicted.
2: My mom is on her phone nonstop. She never puts it down.
1: Really?
2: And experts are saying it's because older people maybe don't understand the algorithms behind social. So
1: interesting. Pay attention to your mom and dad. Tell them to put down the phone.
2: Well, she doesn't listen.
1: 6 minutes now in front of the hour.
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0: Thanks for spending time with us. Welcome into Tuesday. A toddler in Maryland who's obsessed with disco has inspired his mother to throw him a party centered around popular 70s music. Erin Donaldson Graff told People.com that William, her two-year-old, loves disco and funk from the 70s, and his favorite is Earth, Wind, and Fire. So she found inspiration for the party from old Earth, Wind, and Fire album covers and concerts. They used oranges, yellows, warm sunset tones, and silver disco balls. Food options included mac and cheese, mini cheeseburgers, chicken tenders, crab cakes, and a sundae cart. The takeaway bag for each kid included a tote bag with an Earth, William, and Fire brand t-shirt, a personalized diaper bag with their name on it, a few other little items. For Nicole Murray and Mike Gavin, I'm Gordon Deal. 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
9: ABC News, I'm Sherry Preston. Three news organizations banished from the White House grounds asked a court late last night to block enforcement of the action until the case is resolved, saying the Trump administration has persisted in unpredictably and inconsistently implementing its ban despite a judge's restraining order, including by barring CNN from fulfilling its role in the White House television pool over the weekend. Prosecutors in central New York are reopening the investigation into an alleged gang rape at Cornell University 2 years ago. ABC's Aaron Katursky.
10: What happened more recently is Jane Doe filed a civil lawsuit, and the local district attorney, who declined to bring criminal charges at the time back in 2024, said there were discrepancies between what she reported then and what she's alleging now.
9: OpenAI shelving its next AI model, saying it didn't meet the company's standards for safety and went beyond what it was authorized to do. The model said to not have been honest about the work it had done. This is ABC News. Due back in court this morning, Lindsay Clancy, the Massachusetts mom whose murder trial for the deaths of her three children ended with a hung jury.
11: All eyes are on prosecutors during the hearing, who could announce whether they plan to retry the case. Immediately after the mistrial earlier this month, Plymouth County District Attorney Tim Cruz declined to say whether he'd pursue the case further.
12: The noise in this case may be louder than it is for other prosecutions in our county, but we have treated it the same as any other case. Children were murdered, and it's our job to seek justice.
11: Meanwhile, defense lawyers for Clancy are pushing to have the case dismissed, as well as investigate the holdout juror who prompted the mistrial. Peter Harlamus, ABC News, New York.
9: The Navy now investigating after an incident on the USS Dwight Eisenhower. Two pilots had to eject while trying to land on the carrier. Four sailors were hurt. The baseball playoffs are here. The wild card round starts with four games today. I'm Sherry Preston, ABC News.
13: Cool start to the morning. It is going to warm up. It's 5:02. We have a mostly clear sky and 54 degrees downtown at the Arch. I'm Tom Ackerman.
14: And I'm Debbie Monterey. What's next for Andrew Bailey now that he's leaving the FBI and Washington, D.C. to return to Missouri? We're hearing from him.
15: The big question is whether he'll seek political office again. Bailey served as Missouri's Attorney General before spending the last year as a top official at the FBI. He's stepping down from the bureau to return to his family in Herman. Bailey was asked by Mark Reardon on 97.1 whether he plans to challenge one of the Republican statewide incumbents in a primary, perhaps Governor Kehoe. He responds he's focused on his final week on the federal payroll, but is shaping things up back in Missouri.
16: Yeah, look, I mean, there's going to be plenty to talk about when I get home, and would love to sit down and have that conversation and talk about what the future might hold and what's going on presently, because I see a lot of unique dynamics at play in the state of Missouri and kind of what I see going on in the conservative movement emanating from Jeff City.
15: For now, Bailey says his immediate plans are simply to reunite with his kids and to practice law. Michael Calhoun, KMOX News.
17: I'm Sean Malone. If Andrew Bailey were to run for political office in Missouri again, what seat could he have his eyes on? SLU political science professor Stephen Rogers tells KMOX every statewide politician is up for re-election again in 2028, except for auditor, but says if Bailey wanted to run for one of those seats, he would likely need to be willing to primary the sitting incumbent.
18: Bailey was appointed himself by the previous governor, Parson, and so in this, it could be a little bit awkward to kind of take on a race that high.
17: He notes the politician that makes the most sense for Bailey to challenge would be his successor, Attorney General Catherine Hanaway.
18: Hanaway ran for Secretary of State in 2004 and then was the only Republican to lose that year statewide. And then she ran again for governor in 2016, and then she didn't make it past the primary.
17: Bailey found himself in a similar position 2 years ago, facing a primary challenge from Will Scharf in his first election after he was appointed as the Attorney General.
13: A letter shared by County Executive Sam Page with the Municipal League suggests St. Louis County may move maintenance out of the county roads to the cities. Kirkwood Mayor Liz Gibbons was surprised to see this letter and says they would have a hard time maintaining their county roads.
19: It would be very expensive to redo those, and no, we don't have that in the budget.
13: St. Ann Mayor Amy Pelker isn't confident the council would support it.
20: I don't really think this will go anywhere because I don't think the council members are smart enough to actually vote for this when they have quite a few municipalities that they have to legislate over.
13: Page says with this move, the county can better focus on unincorporated roads and public safety.
14: The first of four defendants has pleaded guilty in the shooting death of 16-year-old hockey player Colin Brown on I-55. 30-year-old Donovan Baucom pleaded guilty yesterday to second-degree murder and five other charges and has agreed to cooperate in his co-defendant's trials, according to the Post-Dispatch. Brown was a CBC student from O'Fallon, Illinois, and was struck by a stray bullet in November 2024 as he rode home from a hockey game with his father. Prosecutors say the shooting was tied to a drug trafficking operation. Baucom is set to be sentenced in March.
13: St. Louis County's Hidden Housing Crisis, first of its kind report, is being released today, showing the critical need for home repairs predominantly in North County. University of Missouri political science professor Todd Swanstrom says the average home in their study is 62 years old.
21: So when you get to be 62 years old, you need some maintenance, you need some repair. And a lot of people aren't doing it. And it's not just low-income people, because there's a lot of needed repair among people with middle and higher incomes. And I think part of the issue there might be a shortage of contractors and a shortage of skilled workmen to do the work.
13: Swanstrom says when the tornado hit the city trying to ramp up home repairs, it became apparent the number of contractors was limited.
21: At the Home Repair Network, which I work with, we have a program to develop companies to increase their capacity so they can bid on larger home repair projects. So there's a real need here. I think also the ICE deportations have really hit the construction industry hard, because a lot of people who work in construction are immigrants. And so that's another factor that's driven up the price of labor in this area.
13: If you are looking for help with repairs, contact the Home Repair Network.
14: Homelessness in the St. Louis area has long been viewed as a city problem. Now St. Charles County is hearing a pitch to take some of it on. The Reverend Larry Rice, who's worked with the homeless for more than 50 years, told the county council last night he'll give the county blueprints for a 100-bed shelter for free.
13: He pointed out the council voted in August to spend nearly $930,000 just on design and consulting fees for a new pet adoption center. Councilman Joe Brazel.
0: Reverend Rice, what would be the cost of that 100-unit facility?
2: It'd be half the cost of the pet adoption center, I can tell you that.
13: Rice told the council St. Charles could spend homeless dollars more wisely than St. Louis City does. He's asking the county to build the shelter with his help or point him to land where he can do it himself.
14: It is 5:07. It's a nice, cool, crisp start to the day. We'll take a look at the forecast coming up next.
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13: It's a fall like

0: morning and a summer-like day, because later today we're going to be sunny to partly cloudy and very warm. This afternoon's high will be 85 degrees, according to AccuWeather meteorologist Joe Lundberg. And that's just the start, because tomorrow, after an overnight low of 69, it is going to warm up. We will have intervals of clouds and quite warm tomorrow, high of 89 degrees. He couldn't quite bring himself to say 90, I guess. 89 for the high. We'll talk to him in about 10 minutes about that. The record is 93, set in 1952, by the way. Thursday, mostly warm, humid, and a thunderstorm in the afternoon with a high of 83 degrees. That's how we're going to start the month of October. But for right now, we're looking at a cool start to the morning. It's a clear sky, 54 degrees at the Arch.
1: It is 5:11. Franklin County Sheriff Stephen Pelton releasing some information regarding a death from September 19th. Deputies responded to the 3100 block of Highway A for a call of a deceased person in a backyard. They found a body of a female with a gunshot wound in advanced state of decomposition. A gun and a casing were found at the scene.
0: Detectives knew that an 18-year-old girl in foster care had been missing for several days. Yesterday, the victim's name was released, Kylie Crockett, 18 years old, from the St. Louis area. No other information is being released at this time.
1: If you live by a train crossing in the city and the horn has been shaking you out of bed at 2 a.m., relief is on the way. Maria Kina has a follow-up.
2: Alderman Matt Devoti has two train routes through his fifth ward, one on the edge of the hill, then it cuts through Southwest Garden and the Northampton neighborhoods. He says this all started September the 11th.
3: It was an overnight, literally, change in experience.
2: So what happened with the city? How did it get to this point that suddenly the Federal Railroad Administration said, St. Louis, there's a problem?
3: Yeah, I mean, that's a great question of how it came to a head. I haven't received good information on that. We know now that the city's crossings have been out of compliance for some time, maybe as much as 16, 18 years. We know that that issue has existed across multiple administrations.
2: The Federal Railroad Administration kept emailing someone at City Hall who is no longer there and hasn't been for 16 months. And because the city did not have proper safety markings in place at train crossings, they lost their quiet zone designation. The good news, Devotee says, proper painting and train safety signs are being made for those crossings. He estimates it might be about 30 days before the quiet zone returns. Maria Kina, KMOX News.
4: Across the country, we've deployed radar, radios, voice switches, surface awareness systems. We're transitioning from old copper wires to fiber.
0: Transportation Secretary Sean Duffy touting upgrades to be made for air traffic controllers nationwide, including Lambert Airport.
4: Last week, as part of this modernization effort, we announced a new program called SMART that's going to help us better manage weather and help better manage our flights, giving different tools to be predictive in what we not just see at this moment, but what we see in the future.
0: Duffy's asking for $30 billion for the upgrades, but says there is bipartisan support. The first $10 billion will go to replacing underlying architecture and telecom, because when this goes down, there are mass flight disruptions. Another $10 billion goes to airport infrastructure, and the last $10 billion investing in mid-sized airports.
1: St. Louis University head coach Josh Scherz supports former star Robbie Avila's bid for a fifth season, and he's got a broader view of the eligibility fight playing out across the country.
5: It's an all or nothing deal. It should be an all or nothing. It shouldn't be, you know, piecemealed by, you know, what judge you had and whatever state court you went into. It should be everybody's eligible, nobody's eligible from that class.
1: Avila sued the NCAA in St. Louis last week after an Illinois judge said that court lacked jurisdiction over his case. Last season's Atlantic 10 Player of the Year went undrafted in June and spent the summer with the L.A. Lakers.
6: Now, KMOX Sports from the St. Luke's Hospital Sports Desk. St. Luke's, St. Louis's number one heart hospital.
0: Well, on that note, the Senate has passed a sweeping bipartisan bill that would regulate college sports. It's an attempt to end the chaos in an industry that has been upended by skyrocketing athlete payments and near unrestricted transfers between schools. Passage of legislation Monday would be the strongest effort yet by Congress to set national regulations governing payments to college athletes for their name, image, and likeness, and how

often they can transfer. It would give the NCAA new authority over those rules and limited antitrust protections to enforce them. The legislation still, however, has to pass the House. Monday Night Football, Case Keenum passed for 2 touchdowns in his first start in almost 3 years, and the Bears shut down Jalen Hurts and the Eagles for a 27-7 victory. Stepping in for the injured Caleb Williams, Keenum was 24 of 34 for 247 yards passing. He also scored his first rushing touchdown since 2019.

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1: I've seen they turn to secure this core for the future, says Bloom. Locking up key young players to multi-year extensions remains on the table this offseason.
2: That can certainly be a part of it. If it's the right player, right time, right circumstances, and you can come to an agreement, you know, like I said, we were happy to do one of those, able to do one of those over the summer that we feel really good about. And, you know, we certainly don't have anything up our sleeves right at this moment, but, you know, I expect it's something that we'll look at.
1: It's time for the playoffs. It starts today, and tonight, Aaron Judge hopes to rejoin the Yankees for their wild card series against the Red Sox. He's been sidelined since September 16th with a strained right calf. He took batting practice yesterday at Yankee Stadium. He emphasizes the importance of being healthy for the long stretch ahead. The Yankee captain, a three-time MVP, received a platelet-poor plasma injection on September 21st. He hasn't run the bases since the injury, but he has been using an anti-gravity treadmill. Judge aims to return as an outfielder, believing it best helps the team. He acknowledges the risks, but feels motivated by the passage of time. As for the tournament, the wild card series begins today. So here's the situation. 1 o'clock start for Philadelphia at Atlanta. The winner of that series, a three-game series, gets the Dodgers. At 4 o'clock this afternoon, the White Sox at the Astros. The winner of that one gets the Cleveland Guardians, the AL Central champion. At 7 o'clock tonight, it's Red Sox-Yankees. Winner of that series faces the AL East champion Tampa Bay Rays. And a late one tonight, Cubs fans are going to have to get a nap this afternoon because they start at 9 o'clock tonight at San Diego taking on the Padres. And the winner of that series gets the NL Central champion Milwaukee Brewers. We'll take a further look at it when we come back at 5:45. I'm Tom Ackerman on the home of the Cardinals, 104.1 FM, KMOX.
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14: It is 5:21, and it's time for us to take a look at this forecast. It feels like fall out there this morning. Actually, it's quite lovely, Joe Lundberg.
15: It's very comfortable right now. Temperatures in the suburbs are mid to upper 50s.

0: in the city right now are about 62 degrees. And we're going to be warm today, warmer than we've been in a while, up to 85 with sunshine this morning, mixing with some clouds this afternoon. Gets a little cloudy tonight, but that keeps it warm with a low in the upper 60s. Very warm summer-like tomorrow with clouds and sun and a high of 89. As we make this transition over the next 36 hours, I could see a shower, especially in the northwest suburbs, late tonight, tomorrow morning, but most of us are going to stay dry. Thursday, a front approaches from the west. It'll be mostly cloudy, warm, humid. Could be a thunderstorm in the afternoon, high 83. Most of the wet weather is going to be Thursday night into Friday morning with some rain and a thunderstorm. Could be some pretty hard downpours. Temperatures Friday, about 70. Saturday looks pretty good. Some sunshine, sunnier to the north and west, cloudy to the south and east, where there could be a shower. Temperatures Saturday just above 70. Right now, 55 at St. Peter's, 58 in Florissant, 62, mainly clear downtown at the Arch. From the Saliga Heating and Cooling Weather Desk, I'm AccuWeather meteorologist Joe Lundberg on 104.1 FM, KMOX.
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4: The rare earth magnet recycling facility will be developed at an existing site owned by U.S. Strategic Metals, or USSM, a Clayton-based processing and mining company. It will recycle rare earth magnets that are at the end of their lives or are production scrap. USSM Chief Commercial Officer Mike Holloman says the facility will be located in a 50,000 square foot building already on the existing Fredericktown campus. Holloman says the used magnets will be supplied from an Australian company.
5: So during this long journey, we actually bought the mine almost 8 years ago. And the location to where we can do all of this down in Fredericktown, we met over this period of time a bunch of different people. We've looked at a bunch of different feeds. We're building a multi-metallic hub where we can do up to 18 metals. So in this process of building our own processing, getting to know a bunch of different people, we met the great folks at Ionic Rare Earths. And they are Australians, but they have a technology that's based in Ireland and comes out of Belfast. They're partnered with a university in Ireland. They were working on this magnet recycling technology for years, and they're about to go, well, they're about to start producing these rare earth elements in Ireland right now. And the idea is, since we have a permitted site on private land, with everything we need to do that process in the United States, we're going to do a copy paste of their technology and bring it to Missouri.
4: He says rare earth magnets are used in things including iPhones, electric vehicles, windmills, and more.
5: If you don't know about these rare earth elements, which it's very complex and kind of hard to understand, but just imagine your phone, if you have an iPhone, has 17 or 18 rare earth magnets in it. So when you're turning on your audio, there's magnets in the audio. If you're opening your aperture on your camera or zooming in and out, it uses these rare earth magnets. And the key elements they're called the heavies and the lights. You have the heavy rare earths like dysprosium and terbium. And then you have the light rare earths like neodymium and praseodymium. So you'll hear people say NdPr, DyTb, neodymium, iron, boron magnets. These are the types of magnets that we're going to be recycling. And basically, Ionic are experts at this, and they're going to bring the know-how. We're going to provide the site, and we're going to do what they're doing in Belfast already. So it's a proven technology. The other thing I would mention is they have the ability to also recover yttrium with a Y.

0: and samarium from samarium cobalt magnets, which are another two super interesting and hard to get magnet elements that are used all throughout our big defense primes, our aviation industry, our automotive industry. People like Apple, they're in discussions as it is with people like that on recycling their magnets. So it is a very important thing that we're going to be doing, but also we think this makes good sense. It's good business, and it's needed for the American supply chain.
1: Holloman says the purpose of the Missouri facility is to keep rare earth magnets and materials in the U.S.
0: is extremely important for the United States. As you know, we have offshored so much of our metals processing, mining, recycling, and we just don't have access to these metals. Our supply chain is extremely vulnerable. We buy a lot of metal from Asia. One particular large rival has stopped delivering a bunch of these metals, including a lot of the rare earths. Magnet rare earth.
1: The new magnet recycling facility in Fredericktown is expected to add 50 to 60 new jobs and to open in late 2027 or early 2028.
2: That's Jade Aubrey on KMOX, and she was with the USSM Chief Commercial Officer Mike Holloman. It's 5:28. 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
5: It is 5:30, and right now we have clear skies. It's 53 degrees in downtown St. Louis. I'm Debbie Monterey.
2: And I'm Tom Ackerman. That weather forecast, sunny to partly cloudy, very warm this afternoon, a high of 85 degrees. Tonight, partly to mostly cloudy and warm with a low of 69. Tomorrow, we're going to get up to 89 for the high. It's going to be sunny and quite warm. Thursday, cloudy, warm and humid with a thunderstorm in the afternoon. High Thursday, 83 degrees. We finally cool off Friday with a high of just 70, and we are going to get some rain in the morning on Friday. Right now, it's clear, 54 in Florissant, 54 in St. Peter's, 53 downtown at the Arch.
5: A former St. Louis County police officer is charged with stealing timesheets. 29-year-old Derek Williams of Florissant is charged with stealing more than $25,000. Police say Williams worked both as a county police officer and as a security guard for Schnucks between January and August of 2026 and submitted false timesheets. For hours, he never worked at Schnucks. Williams had been employed with the county since 2017.
2: St. Charles County's top elected official thinks they could spend money helping the homeless better than St. Louis City. County Executive Steve Ellman spoke up last night. The Reverend Larry Rice urged the city council, the county council, to bring an emergency shelter to St. Charles County. Residents had just described a homeless camp near Highway 70.
5: Referring to a group from Wentzville in the front row, Ellman turned to talk to dollars.
6: What would they be able to do with $13,000 per homeless person if they had it?
7: That's what St. Louis spends on. I don't know what they'd do with it unless they want.
6: Well, if we could get our people in Washington, D.C. to send us what they're getting.
7: You don't need it.
6: We could build a shelter and do a whole lot more, couldn't we?
7: Yes, but one thing I noticed after working all the COCs, you have a great group of people in your COC here that are deeply committed.
6: Oh, I know they do. They do a good job with $1,400 per person.
7: Right, we could do the same thing here. We don't need that kind of money. If we start out, I'm a firm believer.
6: Why do they give it to St. Louis City if they don't need it?
7: If there's one thing St. Louis City does good, it knows how to apply for those federal grants.
5: Ellman said if Washington sent St. Charles County the kind of money that it sends a city, the county could build a shelter and do a whole lot more. Rice is offering free blueprints for a shelter with room for 100 or more. No vote was taken. Homelessness was not officially on last night's agenda.
2: We'll check your Money Minute next. It's 5:33. 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
5: 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In about 4 minutes, we'll check in with Roger Brand and, of course, our AccuWeather meteorologist to get you traffic and weather. 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
21: This is a Bloomberg Money Minute. Boeing is hitting some turbulence. The FAA is holding off on certification of the plane maker's long-delayed 737 MAX 10 due to a new software glitch. The agency wants to determine whether or not it's a flight safety issue. The MAX 10 was expected to be certified in the coming weeks, as the move raises questions on when deliveries can begin. Shares of Boeing fell close to 7% yesterday. Traders are watching continuing developments in the Middle East. S&P futures are little changed, Dow futures down 70 points. Yesterday, stocks fell with investors concerned that inflationary pressures could trigger rate hikes from the Federal Reserve. The Dow dropped 347 points. And banking giant Morgan Stanley has unveiled plans for a Dallas hub with about 3,800 jobs, joining a rush of financial companies boosting their footprints in Texas. The Lone Star State has been rising as a financial hub, with Goldman and Bank of America among the companies building outposts. Courtney Donahoe, Bloomberg Radio.
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2: It's 5:39. Traffic coming up in just 1 minute. In the news this morning, taking a look at some St. Charles County headlines. We first told you yesterday that the county was looking at hiring a national firm to sell naming rights for Family Arena. They voted unanimously last night to move forward, but not without some questions. The Superlative Group will be paid a monthly fee for about a year while it looks for sponsors.
5: Councilmember Matt Swanson wanted progress reports along the way.
24: If I'm the company, I'm going to wait till the 10th month before I really look at doing this job, because I can just bank this extra money.
5: County staff say the firm will report regularly and the county can end the deal at any time. That contract passed without opposition.
2: Let's get our first check of traffic from Roger Brand in the Overhead Door Company of St. Louis Traffic Center.
25: Well, it's looking pretty good with one exception on Highway 70 right now, Tom, and that is road work going on eastbound 70. They have the right lane closed eastbound 70 as you get up the hill from Mid Rivers through the Spencer Road overpass toward 370, and they have yet to pick it up. I've been trying to watch the flashing lights. They're way up in the distance. It doesn't look like they're moving backward through the area, but I can see the barrels in the right lane, so you're jammed at Mid Rivers most of the way to 370 on eastbound Highway 70. Westbound 70, 10 minutes ago, we had a jam. Now it's just a little slow. right around the Wright City rest area. And again, that is westbound 70 on that one. So it looks like they got road work there, I guess, picked up because it's looking better. And they also had a slowdown westbound 64 at Prospect, and that slowdown is no longer evident. So again, it looks like things are back to normal there. That's an overnight construction area as well. Downtown, we still look okay on westbound 64 from the 70 split through 3rd Street. Of course, those left lanes remain closed through the remainder of this week, or at least most of the week. October 1st or 2nd is when they're scheduled to wrap that up. But right now, things look good for you there. And they look good on 55 coming up from the Festus area as well. Next update at 550 from the Overhead Door Company of St. Louis Traffic.
1: KMOX AccuWeather, sunshine mixing with clouds today. And

0: Very warm this afternoon, high 85. Partly to mostly cloudy and balmy tonight, low 69. For tomorrow, intervals of clouds and sunshine at very warm, the high 89. Thursday, mostly cloudy, warm and humid. Look for a thunderstorm in the afternoon, high 83. From the Saliga Heating and Cooling Weather Desk, I'm AccuWeather meteorologist Joe Lundberg on 104.1 FM KMOX.
1: Right now it's 54 in Florissant, 54 in St. Peter's, clear sky 53 downtown at the Arch.
2: Believe it or not, it was a year ago already that Jimmy Kimmel was making headlines because of his suspension from the airwaves. Matt Rausch of TV Guide magazine is joining us, and this week he is heading to the East Coast.
3: Yeah, for the eighth time he's in Brooklyn. And yeah, so, you know, a year ago it was all about his feud with the FCC, which isn't entirely over. And certainly he's still a thorn in the side of many, many people in Washington, D.C. But nonetheless, this is one of his favorite things to do. And so for, again, the eighth year, he's going to be performing and doing his show from the Brooklyn Academy of Music all week long. His sidekick, Guillermo, is not with him until Wednesday because, inexplicably, he's still dancing on Dancing with the Stars at the bottom of the leaderboard. But nonetheless, yeah, it's a pretty big week for Jimmy, and his guest list is pretty staggering, actually. Tonight, you'll see Bruce Springsteen and Howard Stern. Billy Crystal's on Wednesday. On Thursday, he welcomes two of his late-night peers, John Oliver and Seth Meyers. And on Friday, you're going to get Paul McCartney and Bernie Sanders. That's a pretty big lineup. He survived last year's scare and is very much dominant force in late night, especially now that Stephen Colbert's off the air.
2: There's another show that has been around for quite some time. We talked about Survivor's 51st season or something. They don't have this many, but The Amazing Race is celebrating a big anniversary.
3: They don't do two a year, or they don't always do two a year the way the Survivor does. So they're only up to season 39, which is still pretty staggering when you think about it. And so tonight they're going to celebrate their 25th anniversary of The Amazing Race with the primetime special on CBS, looking back at their memorable moments, bringing back some of the fan favorite contestants, and just showing us, you know, all the great thing about The Amazing Race is it takes you all over the world. A lot of people say this is the show that they would like to do if they could do any reality show. It's been a great show to watch over these years. And so if you're a fan of the show, you might want to check that out on CBS tonight.
2: Well, speaking of reality shows, years ago, 20 plus years ago, there was The Swan, and I never watched it. And now, according to this Hulu documentary, Behind the Mirror, maybe I'm glad.
3: Oh, yes, you should be glad. And I only watched it because it was my job back in 2004 to keep up with just how low reality TV was sinking during that Anything Goes era. The Swan was a show in which they brought these women on. They called them ugly ducklings, and they subjected them to cosmetic surgery, dental surgery, all kinds of other makeovers. And then they would present them in like a pageant type format to say who was the most beautiful made-over swan. And it was just a horrible exploitive idea. And so in this documentary called The Swan Behind the Mirror that drops on Hulu tonight, you're going to get some of the people who survived that ordeal looking back 20 years to why they ever put themselves through it. Some of the executives talk about the reasoning behind it, but it really is just a reflection on that period in time when reality TV was really trying to do anything because it was this new hot thing. Fox in particular, network, was just doing one crazy idea after another, but this was one that was particularly ugly, and if you can put yourself through it, you might want to check that out as well.
2: That is Matt Rausch of TV Guide magazine joining us on Total Information AM.
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1: A big night at Energizer Park. 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
5: The U.S. men's national team continues the start of a new World Cup cycle Tuesday night, hosting Chile in a friendly at Energizer Park. And for St. Louis fans, the night connects the team's past and future. St. Louis native Tim Ream will be honored before the match after 86 caps for the men's national team. Head coach Maurizio Pochettino says Ream was a leader who always defended his teammates and added so much more.
6: Yes, he was great for us. Human being is great in the way that he performed too. A person like him was massive for me, for Adapt to USA. He fully deserves all the honors and the recognition that he's going to receive in his hometown.
5: And one of St. Louis City SC's newest players could be a part of what's next. Pochettino says that while striker Damian Downs is still building fitness and confidence, he has many attacking qualities we just might see tonight.
6: In the Gold Cup, he was showing, no? Quality and potential, can score goal, can move well, he goes forward. where he can lean and drop in between the lines, and maybe he will have some minutes there. If that is possible, I think it's going to be good for him and, of course, for San Luis too.
5: The U.S. and Chile kick off at 7 p.m. tonight at Energizer Park. Jen Cease, KMOX Sports.
1: At Busch Stadium yesterday, end of the season press conference for

0: president of baseball operations, Chaim Bloom. He was asked, is a big free agent signing on the table for the Cardinals this offseason?
1: You know, I think as we sit here today, not having really fleshed out offseason plans, you know, I don't want to hint at anything or appear to be hinting at anything because I just don't think we're there yet. I think it certainly can be. I think the thing you have to make sure when you're doing that, especially in the stage we're in, is that the arc of the contributions you expect from any player you might go out and get, you know, fits, you know, where we think we're at with our core. You know, obviously a lot of times in those types of investments, you're expecting the bulk of the value up front and maybe less as time goes on. And something like that obviously does not fit us as well because we want to make sure we can sustain this for many years. But should definitely be and will be on the board for us, I think, subject to just us figuring out a lot of things about our offseason planning.
0: We'll break down Chaim Bloom's comments today on the Gas House Gang with Bernie Miklas, Chris Ranji, and me. Let's get some national headlines.
2: AP Sports, I'm Mike Hempen. Case Keenum passed for 2 touchdowns in his first start in almost 3 years as the Bears beat the Eagles 27-7.
3: To do it on Monday Night Football after you thought you weren't ever going to play again multiple times, golly, this is special.
2: Keenum was subbing for the injured Caleb Williams. The New York Giants have acquired quarterback J.J. McCarthy from the Minnesota Vikings for a 2027 fifth-round pick. The Senate passed a sweeping bipartisan bill to regulate college sports. It's an attempt to control skyrocketing athletic payments and near unrestricted transfers between schools. The baseball playoffs begin later today with 4 wild card series beginning. It could be MLB's last postseason for a while with a lockout looming. The NHL season begins tonight with the champion Hurricanes raising their Stanley Cup banner. I'm Mike Hempen, AP Sports.
0: The Blues open Friday night at Dallas. They finalized their roster yesterday. Logan Mayhew, their defenseman, is going to be out 8 weeks at least with a hand injury he suffered in a fight against the Blackhawks during the exhibition season. Tyler Tucker joins him on IR. The Blues defensemen are Theo Lindstein, Philip Broberg, Cam Fowler, Brandon Carlo, Adam Juracek, Colton Pareko, and Justin Barron. I'm Tom Ackerman on the home of the Cardinals, 104.1 FM, KMOX.
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14: It's 5:51. Let's check in with Roger Brand in the Overhead Door Company of St. Louis Traffic Center. Well, we still got our backup out on Highway 70, Debbie. This traffic report's a service of the Sandberg Phoenix Law Firm. This morning, it's eastbound 70 backing up, approaching Mid Rivers up the hill through Spencer. The right lane shut down as you get up the hill there toward 370 on eastbound 70, and they have yet to get it picked.

0: picked up, so it's bumper to bumper through there, eastbound, not impacting westbound. Westbound 70, though, I'm still seeing that slowdown right around the Wright City rest area, west of Wright City itself, in that construction zone. And northbound 55, just a little slow, coming through McNutt toward the Joachim Creek and that construction area down in Jefferson County. Other than that, the rest of the work zones look okay downtown. 64 westbound from the 70 split to 3rd Street, still on the move. And 255 of Horseshoe Lake Road, yesterday afternoon we had consistent delays southbound through there, but right now you're in good shape there, but the right lanes are closed both directions at that location. Next update at 558 from the Overhead Door Company of St. Louis Traffic.
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4: Afternoon, a high of 85, mostly cloudy, warm tonight, low 69. Tomorrow's high is 89 degrees. It's 54 right now.
5: The news continues at 5:52. New concern about diesel prices. Here's ABC's Lionel Moisey.
6: Texas Governor Greg Abbott issuing a disaster proclamation. The big concern, record high diesel prices raising transportation costs, meaning higher prices at the supermarket and retail stores. Texas is expanding the use of dyed diesel. That's tax-exempt fuel typically allowed only for farm and construction equipment. The White House reportedly considering a similar move.
5: The United States woke this morning to a stepped-up trade war with its northern neighbor. ABC's Jim Ryan says a new ban on some Canadian imports took effect a minute after midnight.
7: At the heart of the dispute with Canada, says President Trump, is that
8: they have been one of the worst countries in the entire world.
7: And so, at 12:01 this morning, the U.S. imposed a ban on the importation of Canadian whey protein, molasses, non-alcoholic beer, and some alcohol. It's largely symbolic, as the forbidden items represent about 0.25% of Canadian imports to the United States. Jim Ryan, ABC News.
4: A serious data security breach at the FBI affecting nearly all employees. Here's ABC's Karen Hua.
9: The data that was hacked includes everything from FBI agents' social security numbers to their addresses, even their medical records. Sources say a recent memo warned FBI employees to protect themselves, such as reviewing their home security and not taking unsolicited phone calls. The notorious hacking group that took responsibility for the breach now claims it will not release the data, suggesting it only carried out the attack to show its capabilities after earlier this year, the FBI exposed details of how the group operates.
5: The Protect College Sports Act crossing the finish line in the Senate with a vote of 77 to 22. Senator Chris Coons among the supporters of the bipartisan legislation, the Delaware Democrat telling ABC News athletes should share in the profits and get guarantees if they're injured.
10: The 500,000 college athletes in America get broader protections, protections for their scholarships, protections for their health care, protection against injuries from playing college sports that may emerge years later.
4: It's not a win yet. The House remains a hurdle. The Congressional Black Caucus has come out against the bill. The CBC believes the bill lacks protections and economic opportunities for black athletes.
5: Prosecutors in central New York reopening the investigation into an alleged gang rape at Cornell University. At a fraternity, just days after the accuser filed a civil lawsuit that sparked outrage, the now former student, identified as Jane Doe, says seven Chi Phi fraternity brothers forcibly drugged her with ketamine and took turns sexually assaulting her for hours. ABC News chief investigative correspondent Aaron Katursky is in Ithaca.
11: Cornell says it adjudicated the matter according to university policies and procedures. Cornell's Chi Phi chapter was barred in 2024, and it is still barred from this campus. There was what's called a Title IX investigation. Cornell says there were expulsions and suspensions, but Cornell says it is barred by law from explaining who was expelled and suspended and for what.
4: It's 5:56.
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10: Well, Debbie, there's still no change on eastbound Highway 70. There are road work going on eastbound 70 between Mid Rivers and 370. They still have the right lane shut down. Traffic is backing up. I guess we'll call it east of 79 now on eastbound Highway 70. So just be prepared. I really can't see that they're picking it up yet. So just run a little behind schedule. There's still a little bit of a delay westbound Highway 70. Just a slowdown, though, through the Wright City rest area. North 55, 10 minutes ago, I was seeing heavy traffic through McNutt. It looks better there now. Next update at 610 from the Overhead Door Company of St. Louis Traffic Center.
11: Clear sky, 54 degrees downtown at the Arch. I'm Tom Ackerman, and these are the stories making news.
12: A first-of-its-kind study on the need for home repairs in St. Louis County. I'm Maria Aquino with this story.
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14: Andrew Bailey leaves the FBI to return home to Missouri. Could he challenge a Republican like the governor in a primary?
15: Yeah, look, I mean, there's going to be plenty to talk about when I get home.
14: I'm Michael Calhoun with the latest.
16: The first U.S. rare earth magnet recycling facility is coming to Fredericktown, Missouri. I'm Jade Aubrey, and I'll explain more next hour.
17: This is AccuWeather meteorologist Joe Lundberg. Sunny to partly cloudy today with a very warm afternoon and a high of 85.
11: Could be a very interesting day for Robbie Avila and the St. Louis Billikens. We'll tell you what's going on there with his eligibility. That's at 6:15.
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19: ABC News, I'm Sherry Preston. Hacks on the Pentagon and the FBI now under investigation. Officials at the Pentagon say information on millions of personnel may have been compromised. At the FBI, the job site that was allegedly hacked is still offline. Here's ABC Chief Law and Justice Correspondent Pierre Thomas.
20: The agency has an urgent warning to virtually all bureau employees. The hackers allegedly compromised the FBI's employment website, stealing personal information, potentially thousands of current and former FBI employees involved, social security numbers, personal addresses, even medical and psychiatric records.
19: The group claiming responsibility for the FBI hack now telling some media outlets it will not release the information that it stole publicly. The president's import ban on about $1 billion worth of Canadian liquor, dairy products, and motorcycles now in effect. Former special counsel Jack Smith due before a Senate Judiciary Committee hearing this morning to face questions over his two criminal investigations of President Trump. This is ABC News. Winter is around the corner, and home heating oil is expected to cost a lot more this year thanks to the war with Iran. Because of that, Elizabeth Miner, who is 64 and lives in Winston-Salem, North Carolina, says she will most likely skip her next home heating tank fill-up.
21: I'm on a fixed income like most people are, and it's going to be very tight. It's going to be very, very tight. And scratching it out.
19: She says she will supplement with propane, but its price has gone up as well. In a rare bipartisan move, the Senate passing the

0: Protect College Sports Act. Among some of the new rules, says Connecticut Senator Chris Coons, a share of profits for athletes and guarantees if they get injured.
1: It means that the conferences and the colleges can set some simple rules that are in this bill about transfers, about eligibility, and it'll put in statute the right of athletes to receive revenue sharing.
0: The House is on recess, so no further movement. Sherry Preston, ABC News.
2: It is 6:02 and we've got clear skies, 53 degrees in downtown St. Louis. I'm Debbie Monterey.
3: And I'm Tom Ackerman.
4: Going back about 40 or 50 years, the United States invested more in home repairs.
3: That is not the case now, and as a first of its kind study shows, the average home in North County needs over $9,000 in repairs, but residents lack the resources.
4: It's an issue that has really fallen by the wayside. It's an issue that we call it the hidden crisis because there's no real public data on it. It's something that we feel like we've begun to expose with this study, but up till now there really hasn't been much public conversation about it in recent years.
5: University of Missouri St. Louis professor of political science Todd Swanstrom tells KMOX housing deterioration damages people's physical, mental, and financial health and a host of other problems. Are there other sources they can turn to that are more affordable with financing or programs that are available?
4: Sure. There are publicly funded programs in St. Louis County, and there are philanthropies and nonprofits that provide services, and we highlight them in our study. And for the people who receive them, they're extremely valuable. Unfortunately, often for these programs, the waiting list is 2, 3, and 4 years long.
5: Swanstrom says the supply of programs help low-income families fix up their home doesn't even come close to the need.
4: We only need about 1% of the need for subsidized home repairs in St. Louis County. So it would take a century to address the issue.
5: Maria Aquino, KMOX News.
2: A letter shared by County Executive Sam Page with the Municipal League suggests that St. Louis County may move maintenance of county roads to the cities. Kirkwood Mayor Liz Gibbons was surprised to see the letter and says they'd have a hard time maintaining their county roads.
6: It would be very expensive to redo those, and no, we don't have that in the budget.
2: St. Anne Mayor Amy Pelker isn't confident the council would support it.
7: I don't really think this will go anywhere because I don't think the council members are smart enough to actually vote for this when they have quite a few municipalities that they have to legislate over.
2: Sam Page says with this move, the county can better focus on unincorporated roads and public safety.
3: Nearly 2 years after a teenage hockey player was killed by a stray bullet on I-55, one of his accused killers is admitting guilt. The Post-Dispatch reports Donovan Bochum pleaded guilty yesterday to second-degree murder in the death of 16-year-old Colin Brown, the first of four defendants to do so. Brown was riding home from a game with his dad in November 2024 when a bullet from a targeted shooting struck him.
2: Prosecutors say the car that was fired on was hit 26 times. Outside the courtroom, Colin's parents told the Post that the day was harder than they expected, but they're grateful justice is moving forward. Three other defendants are still facing charges.
3: It was a heated sentencing yesterday for the man who pleaded guilty to shooting 19-year-old Kobe Dotson and killing Dotson. It ended in Dotson's family rushing the killer with lawyers and court staff jumping in and a sheriff's deputy firing his taser. 38-year-old Clyde Sanders fired on a truckload of teens in South City in April of 2023, and Dotson was killed.
2: While Dotson's relatives were speaking at the sentencing about their grief, Sanders kept talking back and making comments, causing the family to get angry, causing the judge to stop the hearing. And at one point, the prosecution took back the reduced sentence offer. Sanders was sentenced to 25 years.
3: It's 6:05. We're hearing directly from Missouri Attorney General, former Missouri Attorney General Andrew Bailey, after his announcement that he'll step down from his post as a top official at the FBI.
8: Bailey has been serving in Washington for the past year, but now says he's headed back to his family in Herman. Bailey tells Mark Reardon on 97.1 he's got four young children, and the distance simply took a toll on being a dad.
9: I'm looking at my calendar. I'm looking at my kids' football games, yeah. My daughter's cheerleading and cross-country matches, and I'm like, man, you know, those are things that you can never get back. And I missed those last fall, and it's just time.
8: Bailey says his team achieved results assaults over the past 12 months, including arresting thousands of violent criminals and pulling massive amounts of fentanyl off the streets. He says with those goals met, it feels like the appropriate time to head back home. There's speculation he may try to

0: challenge an incumbent Republican statewide office holder in a primary. When asked about that, he wouldn't say. Michael Calhoun, KMOX News.
1: Andrew Bailey stepping down as deputy director of the FBI is fueling speculation he could be running for statewide office in 2028 when all but the auditor would be up for re-election. SLU political science professor Stephen Rogers tells KMOX he thinks the former attorney general could run for his old seat.
2: There have been primaries kind of against incumbents themselves, so Bailey was even facing a Republican primary when he ran for election in 2024.
1: Rogers says he views Hanaway as more politically vulnerable than other statewide office holders up in 2 years, due in part to her being appointed and her personal election history.
2: Hanaway ran for Secretary of State in 2004 and then was the only Republican to lose that year statewide. And then she ran again for governor in 2016, and then she didn't make it past the primary.
1: Bailey defeated current White House counsel Will Scharf, who opposed him in the Republican primary in 2024.
3: From the business desk sponsored by Spas and More, the interim mayor of Delwood is Alderwoman Crystal Carter, selected last night during a special board meeting of the Delwood City Council. She will serve out the remainder of Reggie Jones' term. There will be an election in April. Mayor Reggie Jones died suddenly last month at the age of 53.
4: It's 6:08. Traffic and weather next.
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3: 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Roger Brand starts us off in the Overhead Door Company of St. Louis Traffic Center.
14: Well, 70 is still the focal point, Debbie. We still have this right lane closed on eastbound Highway 70 as you head up the hill from Mid Rivers to 370. So there's a backup just east of 79. Not a solid jam, but it's pretty much bumper to bumper that entire stretch between 79 and 370 on eastbound Highway 70. Got a new crash westbound Highway 70. This is westbound 70 just immediately west of David Hochul Parkway. An overturned vehicle crash left the roadway, I believe. At least it's partially off the roadway. They do have the right lane blocked westbound 70, so there's a short jam approaching David Hochul Parkway on westbound 70, and then still this roadwork slowdown west of there. That's westbound 70 through the Wright City rest area. So lots of issues on Highway 70 out west of us already this morning. Northbound 55, back to seeing a little bit of a slowdown coming through McNutt. Once you get north of there, it looks good through 141 at the Merrimack. It's fine in the city. And downtown westbound 64 is starting to slow at 3rd Street, where you lose those two left lanes at the split headed for the Poplar Street Bridge. Next update at 6:20 from the Overhead Door Company of St. Louis Traffic Center.
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1: Sunshine today, mixing with some clouds this afternoon and becoming even warmer than yesterday with a high of 85. Partly to mostly cloudy and remaining warm tonight, though just 69. Quite warm tomorrow with intervals of clouds and sun, the high 89. Thursday, mostly cloudy, warm and more humid. There can be a thunderstorm in the afternoon, high 83. Expect periods of rain and a thunderstorm Thursday night. From the Saliga Heating and Cooling Weather Desk, I'm AccuWeather meteorologist Joe Lundberg on 104.1 FM KMOX.
2: Right now, it's 53 in Florissant, 54 in St. Peter's. Clear sky, 53 degrees downtown at the Arch.
3: It's 6:12. The New Life Evangelistic Center has been advocating for more of the region to pitch in to help the homeless. Is St. Charles County listening? Chris Rice, the 30-year-old grandson of founder Reverend Larry Rice, told the County Council last night, every search for a spot for a shelter ends the same way.
4: Everyone has said, that sounds great, but not here. That sounds like a wonderful dream, but do it somewhere else.
2: This time, county leaders sounded at least curious. Councilman Joe Brazel asked what a shelter would cost, and Larry Rice put it around $6 million. County Executive Steve Ellman questioned why so much federal homeless money flows to St. Louis City, and suggested St. Charles could do more with it. Rice urged the county to stop sending people toward the city and offer emergency shelter at home.
5: The modernization of the brand new air traffic control that we're working on right now, it's going to be done at the end of 2028.
3: That is the Secretary of Transportation, Sean Duffy, laying out plans to spend $30 billion to upgrade air traffic control systems, telecom software, and airport infrastructure. Missouri Senator Eric Schmidt pushing the legislation in the Senate.
6: The greatest country in the history of the world deserves to have the traveling public feel safe and have airports that serve them. I think this idea that we have to accept technology from decades ago or aging infrastructure is not a mindset that, like I said, the greatest country ever should have. And I think this legislation goes a long way in providing that support.
3: Schmidt says passing this bipartisan bill will benefit all the flying public and keep them safe.
2: The Men's Rugby World Cup is considered the world's third largest sporting tournament, and the St. Louis Sports Commission is making a bid to host it in 2031. The Rugby World Cup has never taken place in the U.S. before, but 27 cities have submitted letters of intent to host it. The games would take place at the Dome if St. Louis is selected in what's expected to be a very competitive process.
3: The Men's Rugby World Cup features 24 national teams competing in 52 matches over 6 weeks. Next year's host, Australia, has sold more than 1 million tickets already across 135 countries. Stay tuned for more on this at 8:31.
7: Now, KMOX Sports from the St. Luke's Hospital Sports Desk. St. Luke's, St. Louis's number one heart hospital.
2: Well, it could be a very interesting day on the St. Louis University campus. Judges in several states are ruling on whether college athletes who started in 2022 deserve a fifth season. Former Billikens center Robbie Avila will be in a St. Louis courtroom today. He filed his own lawsuit against the NCAA in St. Louis last week, hoping to rejoin SLU, but they would need a roster spot, so he's asking for an exception there as well. Josh Schertz coached Avila for 4 years, first at Indiana State, and then at SLU, where he became Atlantic 10 Player of the Year.
8: You know, my first thought is, as it relates to Robbie, is, you know, he's, you know, if there's going to be guys in 2022 that are playing, he should have the opportunity to play as well.
2: SLU's roster is full at 15 players, so Avila would need a judge to lift that limit on top of ruling him eligible. Meantime, as we talked about earlier this morning on Total Information AM, the Senate has passed a sweeping bipartisan bill that would regulate college sports. It's an attempt to end chaos in an industry that has been upended by skyrocketing athlete payments and near unrestricted transfers between schools. Passage of this legislation yesterday would be the strongest effort yet by Congress to set national regulations governing payments to college athletes for their name, image, and likeness and how often they can transfer. It would give the NCAA new authority over those rules

and limited antitrust protections to enforce them. While the Senate has passed it, this legislation still has to pass the House. The Cardinals had their end-of-season press conference yesterday with President of Baseball Operations Chaim Bloom. We could fill out pretty much this entire lineup, I think, for 2027. First base, Alec Burleson. Second base, J.J. Weatherholt. Shortstop, Mason Winn. Left field, Joshua Baez. Center field, Nathan Church. Right field, Jordan Walker. Catcher, Leo Bernal. Which

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2: The White Sox at the Astros. Winner of that one gets Cleveland. Boston at the Yankees tonight at 7 o'clock. That winner gets the Rays. And the late one tonight, the Cubs at the Padres start their three-game series. They'll play at 9 o'clock. And the winner of that series will face Milwaukee. The Bears won last night on Monday Night Football. They clobbered the Eagles 27-7. They did it with backup quarterback Case Keenum, with Caleb Williams out with a hamstring injury. Big night tonight at Energizer Park. The United States men's national team is in town to face Chile. It starts at 7 o'clock. I'm Tom Ackerman on the home of the Cardinals. 104.1 FM KMOX.
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13: Well, there's still no change with our Highway 70 situation, Debbie. This traffic report is a service of Scott Credit Union. First of all, they're still working with this overturned vehicle crash on a westbound Highway 70 just west of David Hochul Parkway. The right lane's closed. There's just a short jam since it's westbound approaching David Hochul Parkway. It has thinned out in the Wright City rest area. And then that road work still going on eastbound 70. Between Mid Rivers and 370, the right lane is closed. It's a solid jam at 79, bumper to bumper through there on eastbound Highway 70 currently. Southbound 61, starting to see some volume coming down south of Highway P toward Wentzville Parkway, and then at the eastbound 70 ramp. Eastbound 64, looks like there's a little slow traffic east of Mason headed toward 270. Northbound 55, slow traffic both sides of McNutt. It's slow approaching 141 to the Merrimack, and the right lanes are a little busy at Butler Hill. Southbound 255, starting to see a slowdown at Horseshoe Lake Road. Those two right lanes closed there, and west Westbound 64 is a jam now from the 70 split headed through 3rd Street. Next update at 6:30 from the overhead door company of St. Louis Traffic.
2: Weather today with a very warm day, a high of 85 degrees. Tonight, partly to mostly cloudy and warm, low 69. Tomorrow, the sun comes back. It'll be quite warm with a high of 89.

0: 9. Feels like fall out there right now. Clear sky, 54 degrees downtown at the Arch.
1: A familiar sound if you live in St. Louis City near a railroad crossing. At first, people thought it might be a fluke, but then the repetition of the train horns at all hours signaled something was off. Turns out the city of St. Louis hasn't been in safety compliance for 18 years when it comes to railroad crossings.
0: And September 11th, the Federal Railroad Administration removed the city's quiet zone designation. The FRA was emailing someone at City Hall for months to warn of the impending action, but that person hadn't worked there for 16 months. Alderman Matt Devoti represents a ward with several train crossings and talked with Marie Aquina.
2: Alderman, what are you looking at as far as money? Is it something the city has budgeted for that they have the funds for to repair?
3: No, I mean, Marie, I sit on the budget committee. I can tell you that the ordering of these signs and the painting of the intersections is not something that came up during the budget process. Something that was not on our radar in the budget committee this past spring. I can say that without a doubt. I have been told by the administration that the money needed to get this done, whether it be the capital outlay for the signs or the labor outlay for the painting of the stop bars, is not an issue. It's not a money issue at all. The money will not hold up this work. And is not holding up this work.
2: At least we know that it can be rectified within the near future. Those emails that were going apparently to the former chief of staff, who has not been there for a significant amount of time. The question I would have, were those emails not being kicked back and saying, this person isn't here?
3: I was going to say, I mean, I think that begs a whole bunch of questions, right? In 2026, all of us are very aware of how emails are sent and received. You and I, your listeners, have all sent emails to defunct email addresses. The city is taking a tremendous amount of heat on this, deservedly so, right? But I think the other side of that goes on the FRA side of things. When the emails are going to the defunct city address, we know that there was bounce back language. What was the response, right? And, that is a question. I also don't have an answer. I'm sure nobody at the FRA is going to give me that information. But our practical experience, all of us, we know that those emails bounce back. So, yeah, I mean, what's the excuse on the flip side?
2: Yeah, and like you said, for the FRA, pick up the phone, for God's sake.
3: My goodness, I mean, the one thing that is good, without a doubt, on the city's website is the identification of the, not only who the current mayor is, and that happened right away with the change of administration, but also who her leadership team is. It doesn't take a whole lot of searching to figure it out.
2: So what do you tell the residents now, your people, Alderman, as far as, so the money's there, it can be done. What's a reasonable amount of time that this will be able to be completed and people can rest again at 2 a.m.?
3: What we're trying to do the best we can is pass on information. And the timeline is changing a bit as we go. We know that the painting work is underway. And in fact, there are updates regularly posted on the city's website. So the painting of those stop bars is well underway. So that compliance aspect is in the works. The bigger issue, Maria, has to do with the signs. The city has the capacity. My understanding, what I'm told, is the city has the capacity to make some of those signs, but of course not the 800 or so that are needed. And so those have been ordered, and again, those are on the way. And then once they're here, they need to be hung. The old signs need to be replaced. So that, I think, is probably the aspect of this task that's going to take the longest because of the need to purchase, procure, receive, and then hang the signs. I think that's from a timing perspective, that's the challenge. What I am told is that the work is being done on a systematic basis. Again, we have 8 routes in the city. My understanding is those routes are being tackled systematically with the hope that as a route comes into compliance, that the FRA will lift or reinstate the quiet zone protection for that route. Apparently, the city is continually engaged in conversations with the FRA about that, and that remains the hope. So when will relief happen? We'll see. Hopefully fairly shortly. I've been telling folks it's going to be at least 30 days. So we appreciate your patience, but that patience is going to be needed for a little while longer.
2: Maria Aquino, KMOX News.
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0: My dear friend Jim Brennan, once again, we'll be back together next week as actually October 9th, so a little over a week away. Yeah, next week, next Friday. 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
1: It is 6:30, and right now in downtown St. Louis, we've got clear skies and 53 degrees. I'm Debbie Monterey.
0: And I'm Tom Ackerman. Roger Brand has his eyes on some backups. Overhead Door Company of St. Louis Traffic Center.
7: Yeah, we still got those trouble spots on Highway 70, Tom. That hasn't changed. We started with the backup on eastbound 70 coming up the hill from Mid Rivers to 370. Right lane's closed for road work there. It's still closed, and it's jammed approaching 79 most of the way to 370 on eastbound Highway 70. Then we have this crash still out there, an overturned vehicle off the roadway, but they have the right lane shut down. Westbound 70 just immediately west of David Hochul Parkway. Westbound 70 is jammed back just west of Wentzville Parkway. More volume on southbound 61 starting to slow down midway between W and P all the way down to the eastbound 70 ramp. Eastbound 64, a little slow traffic east of Mason toward 270. North 270 is a little slow through Gravoy. Northbound 55, you've got a brief slowdown in McNutt, north of Richardson up to 141. The right lane's a little off the pace at Butler Hill. And on the Illinois side, southbound 255, starting to back up at Horseshoe Lake Road. Those two right lanes closed for the next, well, roughly week. And westbound 64 jammed from the 70 split headed for the Poplar. Next update at 6:40 from the Overhead Door Company of St. Louis Traffic Center.
1: Weather-wise, today will be sunny to partly cloudy with a high around 85 degrees. Warmer tomorrow with a high of 89. And then on Thursday, we could see an afternoon thunderstorm, so it'll be 83. It's 53 out there right now.
0: St. John police are asking for help solving the vandalism of a grave at Lake Charles Park Cemetery. Sometime between September 21st and 24th, someone damaged a headstone and stole a replica basketball that had been permanently attached to it. Police say damaging a memorial is more than property damage, and they're asking anyone with information or nearby camera footage to call the St. John Police Department.
1: A former St. Louis County police officer is charged with stealing. 29-year-old Derek Williams of Florissant is charged with stealing more than $25,000 when he worked both as a county police officer and as a security guard for Schnucks between January and August of 2026. Williams apparently submitted false timesheets saying for hours at Schnucks that he never worked. Williams has been employed with the county since 2017.
0: In the midst of their budget shortfall, St. Louis County is pushing the onus and costs of repairing their roads onto the municipalities they pass through.
8: A letter from County Executive Sam Page, shared by St. Ann Mayor Amy Pelker on Facebook, says Page is presenting the option to the council of returning responsibility of maintaining over 80 county roads to various cities. Mayor Pelker says they only have a small stretch of Cypress Road that passes through St. Ann and shares the estimated cost if they had to fully repair it.
9: I'm going to guess maybe that small section, if we ever had to fix it, would cost in this phase numbers, maybe $300,000.
8: Kirkwood Mayor Liz Gibbons says they would have a hard time maintaining their county roads.
10: I can't see how we can. I mean, both of the two county roads that that the county has in Kirkwood are long, big roads.
8: Sean Malone, KMOX News.
1: And also in the news this morning, we're going to get you updated on your Bloomberg Money Minute. 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
17: This is the Bloomberg Money Minute. Anthropic is said to have warned that its technology poses catastrophic or existential risks to humanity in its regulatory filing to become a public company. According to Reuters, a significant portion of the documentation, which is yet to be made public, is dedicated to the potential for AI to do harm. The maker of Claude is expected to hold its IPO as soon as this fall. Checking on the markets, traders are looking ahead to the major event of the week, the September jobs report this Friday. S&P futures are down 4 points. Dow futures falling 50. And American households are getting pickier when it comes to what they spend on. Inflation is squeezing budgets, pushing households to skip some of the fun stuff. That's hitting entertainment and leisure companies such as Dave & Buster's, Six Flags, and bowling alley operator Lucky Strike. But there are a few bright spots. For example, movie theater operator AMC Entertainment recently recently reported its best quarter since the pandemic. Courtney Donahoe, Bloomberg Radio.
1: 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The beautiful weather, just sitting out on the

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6: Looking forward to that. I'll join Bernie and Chris Ranji for that show. Right now, it's Roger Brand. He's in the overhead door company of St. Louis Traffic Center.
8: Well, Tom, things are looking better on Highway 70. It looks like they just opened up that right lane. I'm seeing the flashing lights push west, westbound 70, just west of David Holcomb Parkway, where we had the overturned vehicle crash. Traffic's still backed up pretty much at Wentzville Parkway most of the way to there. And good news on eastbound 70, it looks like they're picking up the barrels. They have yet to get it all completed, but the right lanes, they're moving backwards from Spencer toward Mid Rivers. Eastbound 70, those jammed east of K most of the way to 370 still, so pretty tough. And there's a lot of stop-and-go traffic on southbound 61. It's backed up north of Highway P all the way down to the 70 east ramp at this time. Eastbound 64, we have an incident before 270, so now you're backed up at Maryville Center. North 270, a slowdown to the 55 merge on Sappington to Gravoy, north of 44 up to Manchester, kind of busy. 55, a brief delay at McNutt, north of Richardson to the Merrimack is heavy. Downtown, southbound 255 jams almost midway down from 162 to Horseshoe Lake Road, and westbound 5570 at Exchange is jammed onto 64 headed to the Poplar. Next update is 650 from your overhead door company of St. Louis Traffic Center.
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0: It is 6:42, time for us to check in with our AccuWeather meteorologist, Joe Lundberg. Is this fairly typical weather for the end of September?
1: Actually, it gets a little warmer. I mean, it's just kind of putting the seal, if you will, on one of the warmest Septembers we've ever had. You know, with all that heat we had a couple of weeks ago, it had its effect on those average temperatures for the month. And we're going to have a couple more warm days today, tomorrow, and even Thursday, the first day of October, for that matter, before a front moves through and cools things off. Today, we're going to do it with sunshine, some wispy high clouds this afternoon. We'll get to 85 tonight, partly to mostly cloudy, kind of a warm night, though, 69. Wouldn't be shocked if a shower neared the area late tonight or tomorrow morning, but I think they'll most of them stay to our north and west. Otherwise, with some sun tomorrow, it warms to 89. That front approaches Thursday ahead of it, warm and humid with plenty of cloud, not much sun. We'll get to 83, and I do think there's a thunderstorm before the day is through. Much better chance for periods of rain and a thunderstorm. Could be some downpours to contend with Thursday night. Friday, rainy in the morning, then I think it dries out in the afternoon, but it's going to be much cooler, the high only 70. Clouds and some sunshine Saturday, the high 72. Right now it's 54 at St. Peter's. Very comfortable. 59 at Florissant. 62, mainly clear downtown at the Arch. From the Saliga Heating and Cooling Weather Desk, I'm AccuWeather meteorologist Joe Lundberg on 104.1 FM KMOX.
2: Joe, thanks very much. Sports in 2 minutes. The director of engineering for New York Times Games was allegedly shot and killed by his 77-year-old in-laws in Dublin, California on Saturday. The case reportedly involves a pending divorce, child custody battle, child abuse, and domestic violence. The victim was identified as 40-year-old Jonathan McKenzie. Here's legal expert Stephen Clark.
3: This has all the aspects of a deeply personal revenge-type killing. So it's going to be important for law enforcement to dig deep into the relationship between these parties and the victim's wife. And what email and text information was exchanged regarding the potential issue of domestic violence.
2: Court documents show McKenzie was in the midst of a contentious divorce and custody battle with the suspect's daughter. Both sides reportedly accused each other of domestic violence.
0: There's been a suspected terror plot near a British airbase used by American forces in the war against Iran. President Trump now opposing the decision by British police to release five suspects on bail, even as they remain under investigation. They were arrested on explosives and terrorism charges as a bomb squad searched vans near the base. Iran denies any involvement. Here's ABC News chief foreign correspondent Ian Pennell in Fairford, England.
4: They were held and arrested on suspicion of terrorism related offences and explosive related offences. They held them for more than 24 hours, but later on Monday, they suddenly announced that they had been released on bail without charge. Now, this obviously raised a lot of questions because you had President Trump saying, well, yeah, this was as a result of a joint operation and that the men had been monitored and they knew all about them. And yet the British authorities seem to be contradicting that in their actions.
5: Now, KMOX Sports from the St. Luke's Hospital Sports Desk. St. Luke's, St. Louis's number one heart hospital.
2: It's a big night in downtown West. Energizer Park will feature the best soccer team in the country. Here is Jen Cease.
6: The U.S. men's national team continues the start of a new World Cup cycle Tuesday night, hosting Chile in a friendly at Energizer Park. And for St. Louis fans, the night connects the team's past and future. St. Louis native Tim Ream will be honored before the match after 86 caps for the men's national team. Head coach Maurizio Pochettino says Ream was a leader who always defended his teammates and added so much more.
7: Yes, he was great for us. Human being is great in the way that he performed too. A person like him was massive for me for adapt to USA. He fully deserves all the honors and the recognition that he's going to receive in his hometown.
6: And one of St. Louis City SC's newest players could be a part of what's next. Pochettino says that while striker Damian Downs is still building fitness and confidence, he has many attacking qualities we just might see tonight.
7: In the Gold Cup, he was showing, no? Quality and potential. Can score goal, can move well, he goes forward, he can lean and drop in between the lines, and maybe he will have some minutes there. If that is possible, I think it's going to be good for him, and of course for San Luis too.
6: The U.S. and Chile kick off at 7 p.m. tonight at Energizer Park. Jen Cease, KMOX Sports.
2: Chaim Bloom, Cardinals president of baseball operations, in his end-of-the-season press conference yesterday, answering questions. We talked about third base in the last sports cast. Let's talk names now. Jesus Baez, he has been slugging down in Double A, 40 home runs in the minor leagues this past season. Could he be the next Cardinals third baseman? And it could be, could it be as soon as next year?
8: You could certainly close your eyes and imagine him doing that at the big league level. He has the tools to do it. Obviously, he's been able to play a pretty impressive shortstop. And specifically, when you look at the hands, the arm, I mean, those will play over there. The tools are loud, and he was able to translate them more into real production this year, obviously, at the plate. We talked about it earlier with question of versatility. That's something that I think we'll see and will increasingly incorporate. And again, we also talked about earlier, we have a long-term vacancy there. Those other infield positions are pretty well spoken for right now. So that's not to say that he can't do shortstop or couldn't play second or, for that matter, first, but both because it's, I think, good for him generally, the tools profile there, and because we have a vacancy there, I think we'll see it incorporated increasingly. There's still obviously work to do and growth for him in his development, but he had really a remarkable year. A
2: lot of discussion of that on the Gas House Gang today at noon. Bernie Miklas and Chris Ranji will join me. The Blues open the season on Friday at Dallas. They finalized their roster yesterday. They claimed Justin Barron off waivers from the Nashville Predators, with Logan Mailloux, their defenseman, going on IR with a hand injury. Here is head coach Jim Montgomery on Barron.
9: Very smooth skating defenseman. 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
10: How big of a loss with Mailloux with the camp you had?
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2: More on Blues hockey coming up in a half hour. Monday Night Football. Bears beat the Eagles 27-7 with the backup quarterback Case Keenum. I'm Tom Ackerman on the home of the Cardinals, 104.1 FM, KMOX.
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0: 6:51, here's Roger Brand. He's in the Overhead Door Company of St. Louis Traffic Center.
17: Well, we still have our troubles out in the Westplex, Debbie. It looked to me like they were picking up the barrels, and I don't see the barrels out there really as much any longer. This was eastbound 70 between Mid Rivers and 370, but there's still a jam. It's back midway between Bryan Road and K all the way up to there, so obviously still restrictions there, and they cleared that crash. That was the one we had westbound 70 west of David Hochul Parkway. Well, now there's a stall in the right lane westbound 70 just east of David Hochul Parkway. So it's still jammed back to about Wentzville Parkway. Southbound 61 on the brakes north of Highway P, almost midway way between W&P, and that goes all the way down to Interstate 70. So just really tough going out in the Westplex. Eastbound 64, 141 into 270 is busy due to a recent incident. North 270, slow north of 55 to Tesson Ferry through Gravois and Big Bend Doherty Ferry area. Northbound 55, north of Richardson up through 141 is heavy. Southbound 55, looks like there's a crash in the right lane south of Arsenal near President Street, so traffic's jamming at Arsenal. McKinley Bridge jam back to the Illinois side. Southbound 255 jams midway down from 162 to Horseshoe Lake Road, and 5570 is on the brakes from Exchange to the Poplar. Next update at 658 from Everett Door Company of St. Louis. Traffic
2: today, very warm this afternoon, a high of 85. Tonight, partly to mostly cloudy and warm, low 69. Tomorrow, intervals of clouds and sun, quite warm, a high of 89, says AccuWeather meteorologist Joe Lundberg. It's 54 right now.
0: 6:53, the St. Charles County Council last night approved hiring a national firm to find a naming rights partner for the family arena. The Superlative Group will spend about a year pitching sponsors on the name and on spaces inside the building. Supporters say it finally puts a professional sales staff to work on the arena. Here's Councilman Terry Hollander.
14: I think we were all kind of hopeful someone would just come along out of thin air and, you know, say, listen, we'll give you $500,000 to put our name on there. But we all know that that's not reality.
0: County staff say the firm is also eyeing the River Point development plan just north of the arena.
2: A metal processing hub in Missouri is getting an upgrade.
18: Clayton-based processing and mining company U.S. Strategic Metals, or USSM, is adding on to its existing 700-square-foot facility in Fredericktown, Missouri. By early 2028, a 50,000-square-foot building on the property will be made into a rare earth magnet recycling facility. He says it's a partnership with an Australian company who is already running a magnet recycling facility in Ireland.
19: They're about to start producing these rare earth elements in Ireland right now. And the idea is, since we have a permitted site on private land with everything we need to do that process in the United States, we're going to do a copy-paste of their technology and bring it to Missouri.
18: Holloman says the purpose of replicating it in Missouri is to keep the materials in the U.S. Jade Aubrey, KMOX News.
0: Earthquakes may not be top of mind for many, but state emergency officials say the threat in Missouri is very real. State Emergency Management Agency's Paula Vargas tells MissouriNet the state continues to see regular seismic activity.
20: This year so far, as of a few days ago, last time I checked, we've had 110 recorded earthquakes. So it is constant and the shaking is minor.
0: Emergency management leaders encourage Missourians to use the Great Shakeout as an opportunity to practice what to do during an earthquake. Participants will take part in drop, cover, and hold on drills. On October 15th, it's at 10:15 a.m. and registration's available at shakeout.org/centralus.
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0: The birthday shout out is sponsored by Renner Garage Door, R-E-N-N-E-R, forward and back. 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Happy 28th birthday to Dr. Dana Jenkins from Babu and the Family. And happy birthday wishes going out to Tony Balsamo and Kathy Buckley.
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8: Man, it's a nice morning out there. Roger Brand is seeing some backups, though, overhead door company of St. Louis Traffic Center.
17: Yeah, one of them we finally took care of, Tom, and that's the westbound 70 run out through David Hochul Parkway. They cleared their earlier crash and then the stall that came after that, so things are back to normal there. But eastbound 70, you still have backed up traffic. This road work going on before 370 had the right lane shut down. It's bumper to bumper from almost Bryan Road most of the way to 370 right now on eastbound Highway 70. Southbound 61, delays midway down from W through Highway P at Stop and Go Pocket. South of P down to 6470. Eastbound 64 Timberlake into 270. Some slow stuff. A crash southbound 55 south of Arsenal causing a short jam up. Next update at 710 from the Overhead Door Company St. Louis Traffic Center.
0: Today is Tuesday, September 29th. I'm Debbie Monterey.
26: I'm Maria Kena with the timeline on when those train horns in the city could go quiet again.
10: Andrew Bailey leaves the FBI to return home to Missouri. Could he challenge a Republican like the governor in a primary?
22: Yeah, look, I mean, there's going to be plenty to talk about when I get home.
10: I'm Michael Calhoun with the latest.
23: This is KMOX religion editor Fred Bonimer. Nothing artificial about the growing fears over AI, says Pope Leo XIV. That story is coming up.
29: This is AccuWeather meteorologist Joe Lundberg. Sunshine and some clouds today and quite warm this afternoon, high 85.
8: And I'm Tom Ackerman. The baseball postseason starts this afternoon. We'll break it down. Look forward to the Cardinals' future. 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
30: ABC News, I'm Sherry Preston. The FBI's job site is still down after a hacker attack, and now a Pentagon official says someone got into the personnel database there, getting information on millions of people. President Trump set to meet with tech leaders today at the White House who have been urging a slowdown in AI development. He's called AI worries a hoax. ABC's Stophie Play says the top tech company has rolled out a way, meantime, to fight AI going rogue.
31: Chipmaker NVIDIA says it has a way to stop them. NVIDIA's new security system claims to cut agents off within milliseconds if they try to reach prohibited systems. More than 100 companies already signing up to use it.
30: OpenAI, though, says it's shelving its latest model, saying it does not meet the company's standards for safety. It says the model has not been, quote, honest about the work that it's done. In effect now, President Trump's new ban on imports of some alcohol, dairy products, and motorcycles made in Canada. The ban affects about $1 billion worth of imports. This is ABC News. It's back to court today for Lindsay Clancy, the Massachusetts mom who killed her 3 children while suffering postpartum psychosis. Following her mistrial, her lawyer has been trying to get her case thrown out.
32: The big question for this morning's hearing is whether prosecutors will decide to retry the case of the Massachusetts mother accused of murdering her 3 children after an 11-1 deadlock prompted a mistrial earlier this month. If prosecutors decide to retry the case, Judge William Sullivan could set a trial date during the hearing. Defense lawyers for Clancy are also pushing to have the case thrown out, as well as investigate whether the holdout juror was dishonest during the jury selection and deliberations process. Peter Harlamus, ABC News, New York.
30: Rising costs for just about everything as Americans cutting back on how we give. A new survey says more than 4 out of 5 people say they've had to cut back on donations to charities over the last 6 months. However, Giving USA says 77% of all U.S. adults still manage to give something. Sherry Preston, ABC News.
0: It is 7:02. We've got sunshine, 53 degrees in downtown St. Louis. I'm Debbie Monterey.
8: And I'm Tom Ackerman. It's being called a hidden housing crisis, and a first-of-its-kind study shows the scope of it. St. Louis Realtors and the University of Missouri are highlighting the need for home repairs and how the average home needs more than $9,100 in repairs.
26: University of Missouri St. Louis Professor of Political Science Todd Swanstrom tells KMOX's survey of 637 residents of single-family homes in St. Louis County shows
2: the total for the county would be $2.92 billion. So we found that there is a serious crisis of housing deterioration in the county. Even though it's a suburban county, the average home is 62 years old and it needs work.
26: Is there one particular area that's more affected than another, Professor?
2: Well, North County, if you're talking about geographical areas, North County has more serious problems than Central County or South County.
26: Swanstrom says lower income households have the greatest need for home repairs and the least resources to address them. So it's a serious mismatch between income and the need for home repairs. Swanstrom says 40 to 50 years ago, the U.S. invested more in home repairs with federal programs, but now over the years, they've faded away.
2: And we have this huge conversation in the country today about housing affordability, but that conversation totally ignores the issue of housing quality.
26: Maria Aquina, KMOX News.
0: St. Louis County is looking to shift a large financial responsibility to their cities.
9: In a letter to the county's mayor, St. Louis County Executive Sam Page says they are facing a significant budget challenge related to their transportation infrastructure and are considering shifting responsibility of maintaining county roads to the municipalities they pass through. St. Anne Mayor Amy Pelker.
11: I've been watching the budget meetings, and this has been a suggestion in the past. I just didn't think they would ever really attempt to do it.
9: Kirkwood Mayor Liz Gibbons says they are still awaiting repairs to Big Bend for nearly a decade.
12: They're 9 years delayed in getting the Big Bend redone, and they had a grant to do that.
9: She adds Kirkwood cannot afford to make the repairs to the county roads themselves with their budget. Sean Malone, KMOX News.
8: There's been a guilty plea in the 2024 killing of Colin Brown, the 16-year-old hockey player struck by a stray bullet on I-55. The Post-Dispatch reports Donovan Bochum pleaded guilty Monday to second-degree murder and agreed to testify against the three others charged in the case. Brown was heading home to O'Fallon, Illinois from a hockey game with his father when he was hit.
0: Investigators later tied the shooting to a drug trafficking ring. Bochum's plea reduced his charge from first-degree murder. He'll be sentenced in March. One other co-defendant is scheduled for trial October 19th.
8: A former St. Louis County police officer is charged with stealing timesheets. 29-year-old Derek Williams of Florissant is charged with stealing over $25,000. Police say Williams worked both as a county police officer and as a security guard for Schnucks between January and August of 2026, and submitted false timesheets saying for hours at Schnucks he never worked. Williams had been employed with the county since 2017.
0: The interim mayor of Delwood is Alderwoman Crystal Carter, selected last night during a special board meeting of the Delwood City Council. She'll serve out the remainder of Reggie Jones' term. There will be an election in April. Mayor Reggie Jones died suddenly last month at the age of 53.
8: It's 7:05. Homelessness in the St. Louis area has long been viewed as a city problem. Now St. Charles County is hearing a pitch to take some of it on. The Reverend Larry Rice, who has worked with the homeless for more than 50 years, told the county council last night he'll give the county blueprints for a 100-bed shelter for free. He pointed out the council voted in August to spend nearly $930,000 just on design and consulting fees for a new pet adoption center.
0: Here's Councilman Joe Brazel.
13: Reverend Rice, what would be the cost of that 100-unit facility?
14: It'd be half the cost of the pet adoption center, I can tell you that.
8: Rice told this council St. Charles could spend homeless dollars more wisely than St. Louis City does. He's asking the county to build the shelter with his help or point him to land where he can do it himself.
0: We told you yesterday St. Charles County was looking at hiring a national firm to sell naming rights for the family arena. Well, they voted unanimously last night to move forward with that plan, but not without some questions. The Superlative Group will be paid a monthly fee for about a year while it looks for sponsors.
8: Council member Matt Swanson wanted progress reports along the way.
15: If I'm the company, I'm going to wait till the 10th month before I really look at doing this job because I can just bank this extra money.
8: County staff says the firm will report regularly and the county can end the deal at any time. The contract passed without opposition.
0: From the business desk sponsored by Spas and More, add ice cream to the food choices available at the new Wash Ave Food Hall downtown, which is expected to open sometime this fall. Confection is a new ice cream themed shop from the owners of the Fountain on Locust, which also owns Steve's Hot Dogs. A spin-off, Steve's Smash Burgers, will also be in the food hall. That food hall with a retractable roof now has 8 food vendors, 2 bars, and a self-pour beverage wall. Oliver Properties, which has renovated a number of buildings on Washington Avenue, is behind the downtown gathering place.
8: We'll check traffic and weather next at 7:07.
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0: Hey, let's get you caught up right now at 7:10 on traffic and weather. It looks like it's shaping out to be a really nice morning. We'll get the weather for you in just one moment. Here's Roger Brand. He's got the latest on your ride-in from the Overhead Door Company of St. Louis Traffic Center.
17: Well, unfortunately, we still have our jam on eastbound Highway 70, Debbie. First of all, you've got delays from Wentzville Parkway into 64. It's still heavy, but then it actually backs up east of Bryan Road. And that runs up all the way in through that. I can't see it with the sun in my eyes right now looking eastbound, but it looks like they still have the lane restrictions on eastbound 70 before you get to 370, that construction zone that's been out there since the overnight hours. So that's why we're backed up pretty much to Bryan Road. Southbound 61, Highway P down to 70 is heavy. Southbound 79, not a complete jam, but the usual delays. Dyer down to Hackman, a lot of congestion there. D at Double D, there's a report of an injury crash out in St. Charles County. Eastbound 64, a little slow. 141 to Maryville Center, 270 into Spady and briefly at the Interbelt, North 270, Tesson Ferry through Gravois, and then just a short slowdown, Doherty Ferry midway up to Manchester, North 55 delays, approaching 141 to the Merrimack after that, not so bad. Still working that crash, southbound 55 south of Arsenal, it's jammed back through Arsenal. Westbound McKinley Bridge jam back to the Illinois side. Southbound 255 delays midway down from 162 to Horseshoe Lake Road. And westbound 64 west of 25th Street to the Poplar. There's a lot of congestion. Next update at 720 from the Overhead Door Company of St. Louis Traffic Center.
29: KMOX AccuWeather, sunshine mixing with clouds today and very warm this afternoon, high 85. Partly to mostly cloudy and balmy tonight, low 69. For tomorrow, intervals of clouds and sunshine at very warm, the high 89. Thursday, mostly cloudy, warm and humid. Look for a thunderstorm in the afternoon, high 83. From the Saliga Heating and Cooling Weather Desk, I'm AccuWeather meteorologist Joe Lundberg on 104.1 FM KMOX.
8: Nice morning. Right now it's 54 in Florissant, 54 in St. Peter's, sunny in 53 downtown at the Arch.
0: It is 7:12. This week, St. Charles County will add an ambulance and St. Charles City will decommission two. St. Charles City Mayor Dan Borgmeyer says the city has been slowly forfeiting control over the region's ambulance service to the county for the past few years.
2: When I

0: first became mayor, response time was about 8 minutes, and it was territorial. And I pushed very hard to get a response time down. So we got to 4 minutes. And this way, there's no, should the county go or should the city go? So the county has the complete control of the ambulance district now. We're very pleased. We gave them our equipment and much of the other stuff.
1: As for the two city trucks being decommissioned, Borgmeyer says all city trucks need to be updated or replaced every 5 years, and those two were next.
2: Waller McGuire addressed the crowd at his retirement party in Central Library's Great Hall. The St. Louis Public Library CEO has officially stepped down. He said he's heard a lot from people thanking him for what he's done for the library, but...
3: In truth, the library has made me. I found this place, or this place found me, and it made me. It was a gift.
2: McGuire served as CEO since 2004, but spent 37 years in the library system. He said leading St. Louis Public Library has been the honor of his life. His replacement is expected to be named soon.
1: Judges in several states are ruling on whether college athletes who started in 2022 deserve a fifth season. Former Billiken center Robbie Avila filed his own lawsuit against the NCAA in St. Louis last week, hoping to rejoin St. Louis University. Josh Schertz coached Avila for 4 years, first at Indiana State and then at SLU.
4: You know, my first thought is, as it relates to Robbie, is, you know, he's, you know, if there's going to be guys in 2022 that are playing, he should have the opportunity to play as well.
1: SLU's roster is full at 15 players, so Avila would need a judge to lift that limit on top of ruling him eligible.
5: Now, KMOX Sports from the St. Luke's Hospital Sports Desk. St. Luke's, St. Louis's number one heart hospital.
2: The Senate has passed a sweeping bipartisan bill that would regulate college sports. It's an attempt to end chaos in an industry that has been upended by skyrocketing athlete payments and near unrestricted transfers between schools. Now, the legislation still has to pass the House, and that will not be easy, but passage of the legislation would be the strongest effort yet by Congress to set national regulations governing payments to college athletes for their name, image, and likeness, and how often they can transfer. And it would give the NCAA new authority over those rules and limited antitrust protections to enforce them. So we'll see what happens moving forward. Let's talk a little baseball. As Chaim Bloom, the Cardinals president of baseball operations, met with the media to wrap up the season and look forward to what's to come. They want to get back to October baseball. That's what Cardinals fans want. They won't see the front office take shortcuts to get there, however. Bloom insisted the franchise won't compromise its long-term rebuilding plan just to buy a short-term playoff spot.
6: So, you know, can we contend? Look, we spent a good portion of this summer, even with our sights set about as firmly on the future as you could, spent a good portion of this summer solidly contending. Obviously, you know, subsequently ran out of gas. But, you know, I think of course we can. We're just not going to sacrifice what we're working so hard to build to try to chase that in ways that I don't think the game rewards.
2: The Redbirds faded down the stretch to finish 8 games under .500, missing the postseason for a fourth straight year. Here is the postseason lineup for today. There are 4 games. Let's start with the 1 o'clock game, Philadelphia at Atlanta. The Braves, the NL East champions, hosting the Phillies. That one starts at 1 o'clock. The winner of that series gets the Dodgers. These are 3-game series, best of 3 wild card series. The White Sox at Houston. They start at 4 o'clock. The winner there gets Cleveland. The storied rivalry of the Red Sox and Yankees renewed in the Bronx tonight. 7 o'clock start for Boston and New York, with the winner of that series facing Tampa Bay. And late tonight, 9 o'clock start for the Cubs at the Padres. The winner of that series gets the NL Central champion, Milwaukee Brewers. Let's shift to the general manager of the St. Louis Blues. That would be Alex Steen, with an injury update on 2 defensemen going on IR.
7: Tyler Tucker is more of a week to week. He's still in the process of a second opinion. So as I gather more information or have an update, I'll let you guys know. And then Logan Mayhew had a successful procedure yesterday on his hand, and he will be reevaluated again in 8 weeks.
2: So that's tough news there. Logan Mayhew, a young defenseman that really showed some promise going on IR, and he'll be out 8 weeks. Hurt his hand in a fight against the Blackhawks during the preseason. The Blues do have some experienced defensemen, though. Parayko, Carlo, Fowler, Justin Barron, they just picked up off waivers from the Nashville Predators. And then they like these youngsters, Theo Lindstein, Adam Juracek. They round out the blue line for the Blues, who open the season at Dallas on Friday night. Big night at Energizer Park tonight. It's going to be the beginning of what is another World Cup run for the United States men's national team. They hope they want to go a little further than they did.

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6: 7:20 in time to check traffic and weather. Let's start with Roger Brand, who's in the Overhead Door Company of St. Louis Traffic Center.
7: Well, still a ton of traffic out west, Debbie. I mean, if you're coming in on eastbound Highway 70, you're backed up from almost David Holcomb Parkway all the way into 64. It's backed up again east of Bryan Road all the way up the hill to 370, where that road work's been just running really late, obviously. Southbound 61 on the brake, south of P down to 64 or 70. Southbound 79 is actually backed up in Old Monroe now, back across the Quiver River Bridge. It goes all the way down through Hackman. That's solid bumper-to-bumper traffic. Even 364 is slow, coming off 64 all the way in through Gudermouth, almost to mid-rivers. Eastbound 64, you got some slow stuff across the Boone Bridge, both sides of Clarkson Road, approaching 141 to Maryville Center. It backs up coming off the 270 south ramp onto eastbound 64, those right lanes through Ballast, and it's heavy approaching 170 into Big Bend. South 170 delays near the parkway. North 270 is a ramp on from 55 through Gravois and Big Bend. Most of the way to Manchester is busy. Northbound 141 north of 13th Street up to Gravois Bluffs are delays. Northbound 55 slow north of Richardson up to the Merrimack, and the right lanes Butler Hill all the way up to 270. South 55 still have that crash south of Arsenal and a brief backup there. Southbound 255 jams midway down from 162 to Horseshoe Lake Road. Westbound 270 from 203 all the way through the Canal Bridge. Looks like an incident there. And 64, 25th Street to the Poplars heavy. Next update at 7:30 from the Overhead Door Company of St. Louis Traffic Center.
8: Roger, it's just going to be a fantastic morning. It will warm up this afternoon to the tune of 85 degrees. Sunny to partly cloudy skies, says AccuWeather's Joe Lundberg. Tonight, partly to mostly cloudy. It's going to be a warm night, low 69. Tomorrow, quite warm, a high of 89 degrees. Right now, it's 54 downtown.
6: The news continues at 7:22. What's next for Andrew Bailey now that he's leaving Washington, D.C. to return to Missouri?
9: The big question is whether he'll seek political office again. Bailey served as Missouri's attorney general before spending the last year as a top official at the FBI. He's stepping down from the bureau to return to his family in Herman.

0: Bailey was asked by Mark Reardon on 97.1 whether he plans to challenge one of the Republican statewide incumbents in a primary, perhaps Governor Kehoe. He responds he's focused on his final week on the federal payroll, but is shaping things up back in Missouri.
1: Yeah, look, I mean, there's going to be plenty to talk about when I get home, and would love to sit down and have that conversation and talk about what the future might hold and what's going on presently, because I see a lot of unique dynamics at play in the state of Missouri and kind of what I see going on in the conservative movement emanating from Just City.
0: For now, Bailey says his immediate plans are simply to reunite with his kids and to practice law. Michael Calhoun, KMOX News.
2: I'm Sean Malone. If Andrew Bailey were to run for political office in Missouri again, what seat could he have his eyes on? SLU political science professor Stephen Rogers tells KMOX every statewide politician is up for re-election again in 2028, except for auditor, but says if Bailey wanted to run for one of those seats, he would likely need to be willing to primary the sitting incumbent.
3: Bailey was appointed himself by the previous governor, Parson, and so in this, it could be a little bit awkward to kind of take on a race that high.
2: He notes the politician that makes the most sense for Bailey to challenge would be his successor, Attorney General Catherine Hanaway.
3: Hanaway ran for Secretary of State in 2004 and then was the only Republican to lose that year statewide. And then she ran again for governor in 2016, and then she didn't make it past the primary.
2: Bailey found himself in a similar position 2 years ago, facing a primary challenge from Will Scharf in his first election after he was appointed as the Attorney General.
4: Missouri Senator Eric Schmidt is pushing bipartisan legislation that makes $30 billion available for airports nationwide.
5: All of us have, you know, gotten the alerts on our phones or looked at the board when they come in. You kind of play roulette of whether or not your flight's delayed. The fact is, there's going to be 40% more air traffic in the next decade or so. And with an advanced and modern system, you will provide and keep up with that capacity. As the technology increases, the capability increases as well.
4: Schmidt says the combination of the technology advances and the infrastructure are badly needed.
5: I can tell you, we spend a lot of money on stupid things. This is something that if you went around and talked to people across this country, of what do you want to see investment in? They want to know that their airports are modern.
6: Missouri's getting a one-of-a-kind rare earth magnet recycling facility.
7: Clayton-based processing and mining company U.S. Strategic Metals, or USSM, is developing America's first rare earth magnet recycling facility in Fredericktown, Missouri. USSM Chief Commercial Officer Mike Holloman says they're partnering with an Australian-based company who will gather used magnets from large defense, automotive, and technology companies.
8: We have offshored so much of our metals processing, mining, recycling, and we just don't have access to these metals. Our supply chain is extremely vulnerable. We buy a lot of metal from Asia. One particular large rival has stopped delivering a bunch of these metals, including a lot of the rare earths, magnet rare earths.
7: Holloman calls the production of these recycled magnets, quote, extremely important for the U.S. Jade Aubrey, KMOX News.
4: It is 7:26 on Total Information AM. A major earthquake along the New Madrid seismic zone would be felt far beyond southeast Missouri. State Emergency Management Agency's Paula Vargas says understanding the risk is an important part of being prepared. She tells Missouri Net where the strongest impacts would likely occur if a major quake struck tomorrow.
9: The biggest impact would be down in the southeastern part of the state, in the Boot Heel. Up in the northern part of the state, shaking would probably still be felt, but it would be a lot more mild, a lot less structural damage, but it would definitely be noticeable if it's a strong enough event.
4: Vargas says that's one reason they're encouraging Missourians to participate in the Great Shakeout Earthquake Drill. That'll be on October 15th.
6: A local developer has acquired the former St. Nicholas Catholic Church in downtown West. AHM Group will use the parking lot for its tenants at the nearby Tudor building, but doesn't have immediate plans for the church itself. The purchase increases AHM's holdings in that neighborhood to about 15 acres, according to the Post-Dispatch. It's rebranding the area as City Commons. Before the Archdiocese closed it, St. Nicholas was the oldest Catholic church for Black St. Louisans.
4: It's 7:27. 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Sports. What a great app it is. 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It's sports betting the way it should be, and they have the baseball games today. I can see it right here. MLB Wild Card. They have NFL Week 4. How about yesterday? How about that? Bears putting it to the Philadelphia Eagles 27-7. 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
6: It is 7:30, and right now we've got sunshine, 53 degrees in downtown St. Louis. I'm Debbie Monterey.
4: And I'm Tom Ackerman. We also have traffic. Roger Brand, Overhead Door Company of St. Louis Traffic Center.
17: There's a lot of it. It's jammed on eastbound 70, unfortunately, folks. Approaching David Hochul Parkway most of the way into 64, and then it jams again approaching Highway K, and that goes all the way up to that work zone before you get to 370, where we have the right lanes closed during the overnight hours. Southbound 61 on the brakes from P all the way down to eastbound 70. Southbound 79 slow in Old Monroe, but the bulk of the backup is between Dyer and Hackman, but it's pretty solid through there. Eastbound 364, Bryan Road most of the way into Mid Rivers is kind of busy. Eastbound 64, east of Boone's Crossing, but it goes all the way to Maryville Center, and then again at the inner belt. South 170 bogs down at Delmar. Westbound 64, Science Center to Hanley heavy. Southbound 270 is slow from Olive down to 64 to the east ramp there. North 270 is your ramp on for 55, a backup, and then again, it's slow pretty much all the way up to Manchester. 44 from 141 to the Merrimack is busy. North 55 approaching 141 to the Merrimack is slow, and then again, the right lanes, Butler Hill to 270. They cleared that crash. South 55 south of Arsenal, still a little heavy traffic running through there, though. Southbound 255 backs up midway down from 162 to Horseshoe Lake Road. Westbound 64 on the brakes. 25th Street to the Poplar and the McKinley Bridge jam back to Broadway. Westbound 270, looks like we have an incident east of 203. It's backed up at 111, but still slow from Route 3 most of the way across the chain rocks. Next update is 740 from the Overhead Door Company of St. Louis Traffic Center.
6: Weather-wise, it'll be sunny to partly cloudy today with a high of 85, 69 overnight, and then clouds and sun tomorrow with a high of 89. It's 53 out there right now.
4: It was a heated sentencing yesterday for the man who pleaded guilty to the shooting death of 19-year-old Kobe Dotson. It ended in Dotson's family rushing the killer, with lawyers and court staff jumping in, and a sheriff's deputy firing his taser. 38-year-old Clyde Sanders fired on a truckload of teens in South City in April of 2023, and Dotson was killed.
6: While Dotson's relatives were speaking at the sentencing about their grief, Sanders kept talking back and making comments, angering the family, causing the judge to stop the hearing at one point and the prosecution to take back a reduced sentence offer. Sanders was eventually sentenced to 25 years.
4: St. Louis County's hidden housing crisis, a first of its kind report, is being released today, showing the critical need for home repairs predominantly in North County. University of Missouri political science professor Todd Swanstrom says the average home in their study is 62 years old.
18: So when you get to be 62 years old, you need some maintenance. You need some repair. And a lot of people aren't doing it. And it's not just low-income people, because there's a lot of needed repair among people with middle and higher incomes. And I think part of the issue there might be a shortage of contractors and a shortage of skilled workmen to do the work.
4: Swanstrom says when the tornado hit the city, it became apparent while trying to ramp up home repairs that the number of contractors was limited.
18: At the Home Repair Network, which I work with, we have a program to develop companies to increase their capacity so they can bid on larger home repair projects. So there's a real need here. I think also the ICE deportations have really hit the construction industry hard, because a lot of people who work in construction are immigrants. And so that's another factor that's driven up the price of labor in this area.
4: If you are looking for help with repairs, contact the Home Repair Network.
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28: 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Meta is aiming for entrepreneurs. The tech giant is expanding the capability of Muse with new skills and tools to help small businesses. Shops can connect the AI agent to business tools from a range of providers, including Canva, Dropbox, and Intuit QuickBooks. Shopify, Slack, Zoom, and Stripe tools are also among those that can now be accessed through the app. Checking on the market, stock futures searching for direction today. For traders, the current economic backdrop has been tricky to navigate with mounting risks from oil prices and interest rates. This Friday, the September jobs report will be out. And speaking of that, roughly 11 million American workers may need to change jobs by 2035 because of artificial intelligence-related displacement. That means the number of workers who change occupations each year may triple over the next decade. According to McKinsey, the transition will be tough for many, with 6 of 7 workers facing substantial retraining and loss of income. Courtney Donahoe, Bloomberg Radio.
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4: Hey, let's check in with Roger Brand, get the latest from the Overhead Door Company of St. Louis Traffic Center. Know it's been a busy morning.
17: Yeah, it still is, unfortunately, Tom. Eastbound Highway 70 are backed up just east of David Hochul Parkway all the way into Wentzville Parkway. Still slow to 64. It's slow again at Bryan Road. Jam before you get to Highway K. That goes all the way in to the Spencer Road overpass just before 370. Southbound 61 delays from Highway P. It's bumper to bumper pretty much all the way down to the 70 East Ramp. Southbound 79 crossing the Quiver River. Dyer Road to Hackman, a pretty solid jam, unfortunately, as well. Eastbound 364 approaching Bryan Road to Mid Rivers. Then there's heavy traffic. Youngerman up through Heritage Crossing, just very busy. 64 Long Road all the way through Maryville Center. A little busy at Ballast and then east of Lindbergh through the Innerbelt. The Innerbelt has delay. South 170 at Page. Westbound 64 Hampton to Hanley. North 270 ramping on from 55 through Gravelway. 44 up through Manchester busy. Southbound 270, 364 down to 64 slow. 44, 141 past Bowles. Northbound 55. The right lanes through Butler Hill and approaching 4500 Broadway up to 44. Westbound 64 at 25th Street, 5570 Exchange, and southbound 255 south of 162 backed up to Horseshoe Lake Road. Westbound 270 slow from 203 to the Riverview. Next update is 750 from the Overhead Door Company of St. Louis Traffic.
6: 7:42 and time for our AccuWeather meteorologist Joe Lundberg to tell us more about the forecast for this week.
7: Some good outdoor weather for today and probably tomorrow, Debbie, although a little bit on the warm side, if you don't mind warmth as we wrap up the month of September. It's been a very warm month. 85 our high today. Normal high would be about 76. We'll do it with sunshine and some clouds. And tonight, partly to mostly cloudy, down to 69. That's it. Clouds and some sunshine tomorrow. We warm to 89. But then a front approaches from the west on Thursday, so we'll start to squeeze more and more clouds into the area. It'll be warm and humid with a high of 83. And there's probably going to be a shower or

0: thunderstorm before the day is through. We head to Thursday night as that front slides through. Expect some rain and a thunderstorm. The rain will linger into Friday morning before it tends to dry out Friday afternoon. Certainly going to be a lot cooler Friday with a high of 70. Some sun returns Saturday with a high in the low 70s. 54 right now at St. Peter's, 60 in Florissant, 62 with that sunshine downtown at the Arch. From the Saliga Heating and Cooling Weather Desk, I'm AccuWeather meteorologist Joe Lundberg on 104.1 FM KMOX.
1: All right, Joe, thanks very much. 743 sports in 2 minutes. A former Cornell University student's allegations of forcible drugging and gang rape at a campus fraternity house could be before a grand jury in Ithaca, New York within weeks. 2 years after declining to pursue criminal charges, prosecutors say the woman's voice should be heard. Here's ABC News chief investigative correspondent Aaron Katursky in Ithaca.
2: The district attorney who declined to bring charges 2 years ago told us Jane Doe's allegations may be morally disturbing, but her account at the time did not describe a crime.
3: She clearly consented in the beginning, and there was never any indication that she changed that to the things that she participated in.
1: The new Supreme Court term begins with arguments in a major climate case. ABC's Brian Clark says only 8 justices will decide the case.
4: Some state and local governments say they should be able to sue energy companies over the effects caused by climate change and greenhouse gas emissions. Those companies claim that the suits are preempted by the federal Clean Air Act. The Supreme Court will decide the case this term, but Justice Samuel Alito will not take part. He's recused himself without giving a reason why. He's faced calls to step aside because he holds stock in energy companies, although he does not own shares of the two companies here, Exxon and Suncor. Brian Clark, ABC News.
5: As the Department of Transportation made its pitch for billions in funding for upgrades to the nation's aging air traffic control system, FAA Administrator Brian Bedford was put on the spot about Boeing's latest glitch discovered in the 737 Boeing MAX 10's landing program. Bedford said the glitch surfaced during an upgrade.
6: The Boeing software that we're talking about is version 13, meaning there were previous versions of it that have continued to be modified. We did certify it. It fixed a known bug on the vertical navigation system, unexpectedly introduced a new bug.
5: FAA certification for the line has been delayed.
7: Now, KMOX Sports from the St. Luke's Hospital Sports Desk. St. Luke's, St. Louis's number one heart hospital.
1: Let's get a little bit more on that Protect College Sports Act that crossed the finish line in the Senate with a vote of 77 to 22. Now, it still needs to pass the House. If the House passes it, it would be a massive restructuring of college athletics. But not everyone is in the cheering section. Among the 22 nays, Senator Chris Murphy of Connecticut. The Democrats saw no reason for the U.S. government to micromanage. That's where fellow Democrat Senator Chris Coons of Delaware disagreed. He championed the bipartisan legislation on ABC News.
8: Agents are required to be certified, registered, and it caps their rate at no more than 5%. All of this, I think, protects athletes, and I respect the fact that my colleague from Connecticut has a different view of it.
1: Meanwhile, judges in several states are ruling on whether college athletes who started in 2022 deserve a fifth season. Here in St. Louis, former Billiken center Robbie Avila will be in court. He filed his own lawsuit against the NCAA in St. Louis last week, hoping to rejoin SLU. Josh Schertz coached Avila for 4 years, first in Indiana State and then with the Billikens.
9: You know, my first thought is, as it relates to Robbie, is, you know, he's, you know, if there's going to be guys in 2022 that are playing, he should have the opportunity to play as well.
1: SLU's roster is full at 15 players, so Avila would need a judge to lift that limit on top of ruling him eligible. That court date is today. The Blues are just days away from opening their season, and they've already made a move because they had to put Logan Mayhew on IR and Tyler Tucker, for that matter. Mayhew's going to miss 8 weeks with a hand injury he suffered in a fight against the Blackhawks in an exhibition game. They went out and picked up Justin Barron off waivers from the Nashville Predators, GM Alex Steen.
10: Well, as a player, his mobility, our scouts have liked his game when we watched him play. I think this is a fresh start for him. I think the timing is good for him also. We're going to have a few days here where he can get in with the group and learn our systems and get to know the guys he's going to be playing with. Also, it for us, is it addresses you know, we brought Adam up as well, and you know, we felt like organizationally we had a depth on our left side, and this helps create more depth on our right side.
1: Alex Steen and the Blues, they get going on Friday, 8 o'clock faceoff at Dallas. St. Louis City SC will be hosting at Energizer Park tonight the United States men's national team. The Americans will be taking on Chile, and that starts at 7 o'clock. As for the Cardinals, their season comes to an end, but certainly the building continues. The rebuild of 26 will extend into 27. They don't plan on slowing that down at all. They will stay on course. But the question to Chaim Bloom yesterday, could a big free agent signing be on the horizon?
11: You know, I think as we sit here today, not having really fleshed out offseason plans, you know, I don't want to hint at anything or appear to be hinting at anything because I just don't think we're there yet. I think it certainly can be. I think the thing you have to make sure when you're doing that, especially in the stage we're in, is that the arc of the contributions you expect from any player you might go out and get, you know, fits, you know, where we think we're at with our core. You know, obviously a lot of times in those types of investments, you're expecting the bulk of the value up front and maybe less as time goes on. And something like that obviously does not fit us as well because we want to make sure we can sustain this for many years. But should definitely be and will be on the board for us, I think, subject to just us figuring out a lot of things about our offseason planning.
1: We'll talk about it a lot on the Gas House Gang today. It starts at noon. Bernie Miklas, Chris Ronji, and me. I'm Tom Ackerman on the home of the Cardinals, 104.1 FM KMOX.
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19: It's time to check in with Roger Brand and the Overhead Door Company of St. Louis Traffic Center.
20: Well, Debbie, we still have backed up traffic on southbound 61 from P down to 70 East. Southbound 79, Dyer to Hackman, looks like it's still a solid jam. Eastbound 70, more of just a slowdown, but it's still very heavy. David Hochul Parkway into 64. 70 is a jam from Bryan Road almost all the way up the hill to 370, the Spencer Road overpass. That's where they've been doing road work since the overnight hours. 364, Bryan Road into Mid Rivers, really all the way into Heritage Landing, almost to the 94 Mugi exit, just slow traffic along that route. 64, you've got delays from almost the Spirit Overpass. There's a report of a crash just before Long Road, but it's still backed up coming out of the valley, slow to Timberlake. It's slow again. Lindbergh or 270 to Spady, and then from Lindbergh in through the Interbelt. The Interbelt delays from Page or a little north of Page, southbound down to 64. Westbound 64, Science Center to Hanley's heavy. South 270, Dorset down to 364, Ladue to 64 busy. Northbound 270 backs up as you ramp on for 55, then it's slow all the way to Manchester. 44 delays, 141 to 270. North 55 still slow approaching 141, approaching 4500 Broadway up to 44. 44 and 70 between the Poplar and the McKinley Bridges downtown have delays. 64 jammed at 25th Street, 5570 in exchange to the Poplar, and southbound 255 backs up south of 162. Next update is 7:58 from the Overhead Door Company of St. Louis. Traffic Center.
1: Roger, it's going to be a nice day at least. Sunny to partly cloudy, warm this afternoon, high 85 degrees. Tonight, partly to mostly cloudy and warm, low 69. Tomorrow, intervals of clouds and sun, quite warm, high of 89 degrees. Thursday, we drop down just a touch to 83. We might get a thunderstorm in the afternoon on Thursday. Currently, we're in the 50s, 56 in Florissant, 56 in St. Peter, sunny and 55 downtown at the Arch.
19: It is 7:53 if you live by a train crossing in the city of St. Louis, and that horn has been shaking you out of bed in the middle of the night. Relief is on the way. We get more from Maria Kina.
0: Alderman Matt Devoti has two train routes through his fifth ward, one on the edge of the hill, then it cuts through Southwest Garden and the Northampton neighborhoods. He says this all started September the 11th.
21: It was an overnight, literally, change in experience.
0: So what happened with the city? How did it get to this point that suddenly the Federal Railroad Administration said, St. Louis, there's a problem?
21: Yeah, I mean, that's a great question of how it came to a head. I haven't received good information on that. We know now that the city's crossings have been out of compliance for some time, maybe as much as 16, 18 years. We know that that issue has existed across multiple administrations.
0: The Federal Railroad Administration kept emailing someone at City Hall who is no longer there and hasn't been for 16 months. And because the city did not have proper safety markings in place at train crossings, they lost their quiet zone designation. The good news, Devoti says, proper painting and train safety signs are being made for those crossings. He estimates it might be about 30 days before the quiet zone returns. Maria Kina, KMOX News.
19: A large bronze sculpture now sits at the corner of Main and Jefferson Streets in St. Charles. The 8-foot sculpture depicts the head of Jean-Baptiste de Sable, a Haitian Creole man who is credited with founding Chicago, but moved to St. Charles later in life and was buried there. St. Charles Mayor Dan Borgmeyer explains a sculpture named Explorer won't be located in St. Charles forever.
22: And the sculpture, Eric Bloom, has done a previous one of him, a head of him, that's permanently up in Chicago. And this one is a traveling one, so we have it for 2 years. We're very excited to be able to get into the queue and get it down here in St. Charles.
1: The Men's Rugby World Cup is considered the world's third largest sporting tournament, and the St. Louis Sports Commission is making a bid to host it in 2031. The Rugby World Cup has never taken place in the U.S. before, but 27 cities have submitted letters of intent to host it. The games would take place at the Dome if St. Louis is selected in what's expected to be a very competitive process.
19: The Men's Rugby World Cup features 24 national teams competing in 52 matches over 6 weeks. Next year's host, Australia, has already sold more than 1 million tickets across 135 countries. Stay tuned to learn more about this at 8:31.
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20: Yeah, it has been, Tom. If you're headed out the door onto these area highways, you've got some tough traffic ahead. Obviously, if you're traveling on the highways, eastbound Highway 70 coming in from Bryan Road through all the way into really Mid-Rivers area, is pretty tough going right now because of the road work that's been going on there. Southbound 79, you've got delays from Dyer Road down to Hackman, really. Southbound 61 from Highway P down to 70 is backed up. If you're on eastbound 64, had a crash reported near Long Road in the valley, so that's causing problems there if you're headed that way. And it's still heavy east of there. It runs all the way up through Clarkson, through 141 and almost Mason. And then there's a slowdown coming in past Ballast towards Spady and then east of Lindbergh through the Inner Belt. You've got the delays there. Westbound 64 from the Science Center headed out through Hanley's pretty heavy. South 170 coming down from Page. On the Illinois side, we have a bigger jam this morning. Southbound 255 from just south of 162 all the way down to Horseshoe Lake Road, where those two right lanes are closed for road work. So continued issues there. Next update at 810 from the Overhead Door Company of St. Louis Traffic Center.
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5: ABC News, I'm Sherry Preston. AI leaders head to the White House today for meetings with the president and the Speaker of the House. Here's ABC's Sophie Flay.
6: Some of the biggest names in AI research are warning governments to prepare for an intelligence explosion caused by AI improving itself faster than people can keep up. The researchers warning, once an intelligence explosion begins, the window for action may close.
5: President Trump has called fears about AI going rogue a hoax. Concerns about hack attacks at both the FBI and now the Pentagon. The FBI job site hit by a hacking group is still down, and a Pentagon official says that hackers got into the personnel database, personally putting information of millions of people at risk. President Trump's ban on imports of about $1 billion worth of Canadian imports, including some dairy products, alcohol, and motorcycles is now in effect. Flooding worries across several southwestern states fueled by Hurricane Polo as it makes landfall in Mexico. This is ABC News. The director of engineering for New York Times Games was allegedly shot and killed over the weekend. Police think his 77-year-old in-laws in Dublin, California, are responsible. The case reportedly involves a pending divorce, a child custody battle, and accusations of child abuse and domestic violence. This is legal expert Stephen Clark.
8: Certainly you cannot take this type of action, even if there is abuse in the home. But it could be a factor in how the case plays out to a jury. If these parents had tried to stop this and it was continuing, you could see the defense make a hybrid of the burning bed argument, that this was the only steps they could take, which could reduce the murder charges potentially.
5: Lindsay Clancy is set to return to court for the first time since her trial on killing her children ended in a deadlocked jury. The jurors voted 11-1 in favor of acquitting her. Her attorney wants that lone juror investigated over whether he was dishonest during jury selection. Sherry Preston, ABC News.
9: At 8:02, we have sunny skies, 55 degrees downtown at the Arch. Today is Tuesday, September 28th. I'm Megan Lynch. St. Louis County's Hidden Housing Crisis, a first-of-its-kind report being released today, showing critical need for home repairs, predominantly in North County. University of Missouri political science professor Todd Swanstrom says the average home in their study is 62 years old.
3: So when you get to be 62 years old, you need some maintenance. You need some repair. And a lot of people aren't doing it. And it's not just low-income people, because there's a lot of needed repair among people with middle and higher incomes. And I think part of the issue there might be a shortage of contractors and a shortage of skilled workmen to do the work.
9: Swanstrom says when the tornado hit the city, trying to ramp up home repairs became apparent the number of contractors is limited.
3: At the Home Repair Network, which I work with, we have a program to develop companies to increase their capacity so they can bid on larger home repair projects. So there's a real need here. I think also the ICE deportations have really hit the construction industry hard, because a lot of people who work in construction are immigrants. And so that's another factor that's driven up the price of labor in this area.
9: If you are looking for help with repairs, you can contact the Home Repair Network. St. John Police asking for help solving the vandalism of a grave at Lake Charles Park Cemetery. Sometime between September 21st and the 24th, someone damaged a headstone and stole a replica basketball that had been permanently attached to it. Police say damaging a memorial is more than property damage, and they're asking anyone with information or nearby camera footage to call the St. John Police Department. The first of four defendants has pleaded guilty in the shooting death of a 16-year-old hockey player that was Colin Brown on Interstate 55. The Post-Dispatch reports 30-year-old Donovan Bochum pleaded guilty yesterday to second-degree murder and five other charges and has agreed to cooperate in his co-defendants' trials. Brown, a Christian Brothers College student from O'Fallon, Illinois, was struck by a stray bullet in November 2024 as he rode home from a hockey game with his father. Prosecutors say the shooting was tied to a drug trafficking operation. Bochum is set to be sentenced in March. In the midst of its budget shortfall, St. Louis County pushing the onus and costs of repairing roads onto municipalities they pass through.
10: A letter from County Executive Sam Page, shared by St. Ann Mayor Amy Pelker on Facebook, says Page is presenting the option to the council of returning responsibility of maintaining over 80 county roads to various cities. Mayor Pelker says they only have a small stretch of Cypress Road that passes through St. Anne and shares the estimated cost if they had to fully repair it.
11: I'm going to guess maybe that small section, if we ever had to fix it, would cost, in this phase, numbers, maybe $300,000.
10: Kirkwood Mayor Liz Gibbons says they would have a hard time maintaining their county roads.
12: I can't see how we can. I mean, both of the two county roads that that the county has in Kirkwood are long, big roads.
10: Sean Malone, KMOX News.
9: The interim mayor of Delwood is Alderwoman Crystal Carter, selected last night during a special board meeting of the city council. She'll serve out the remainder of Reggie Jones' term. There will be an election in April. Mayor Jones died suddenly last month at the age of 53. St. Charles County's top elected official thinks they could spend money helping the homeless better than St. Louis City. County Executive Steve Ellman spoke up last night as the Reverend Larry Rice urged the county council to bring an emergency shelter to St. Charles County. Residents had just described a homeless camp near Highway 70. Referring to a group from Wentzville in the front row, Ellman turned the talk to dollars.
13: What would they be able to do with $13,000 per homeless person if they had it?
14: That's what St. Louis spends on. I don't know what they'd do with it unless they want.
13: Well, if we could get our people in Washington, D.C. to send us what they're getting.
14: You don't need it.
13: We could build a shelter and do a whole lot more, couldn't we?
14: Yes, but one thing I noticed after working all the COCs, you have a great group of people on your COC here that are deeply committed.
13: Oh, I know they do. They do a good job with $1,400 per person.
14: Right, and we could do the same thing here. We don't need that kind of money. If we start out, I'm a firm believer.
13: Why do they give it to St. Louis City if they don't need it?
14: If there's one thing St. Louis City does good, it knows how to apply for those federal grants.
9: That's the Reverend Larry Rice speaking. Ellman said if Washington sent St. Charles County that kind of money, the county could build a shelter and do a whole lot more. Rice offering free blueprints for a shelter with room for 100 people or more. No vote taken. Homelessness wasn't officially on last night's agenda. From the KMOX Business Desk, sponsored by Spas and More. Applause for Waller McGuire at his retirement party in the Great Hall at Central Library. McGuire, who has served as CEO of St. Louis Public Library since 2004, has retired.
0: The St. Louis Public Library has respected the history and the beauty and the usefulness of its past. And that is something, as the decades of my own have been flowing by, I appreciate more and more.
9: McGuire's replacement expected to be announced soon. Coming up on Total Information AM, Alton workers are on strike. We're going to get the latest both from the union and from the city's mayor. That's coming up after traffic and weather. It's 8:08.
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16: Dangerous criminals are locked up because of the work of brave law enforcement. 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
9: Looks like there are a lot of hot spots on the road this morning. Let's see what's getting in your way. Roger Brand is in the overhead door company of St. Louis Traffic Center.
20: Yeah, you're right, Megan. Still a ton of traffic out there. Eastbound Highway 70 delays from David Hochul Parkway into 64. It's backed up west of K all the way in through Mid Rivers towards Spencer, where we've had that overnight road work that was still hanging out there all day or all morning. Southbound 61 backed up from Highway P down to 70. Southbound 79, Dyer Road, most of the way down to Hackman. That's still jammed. 364 west of K all the way up to 94 Mugi. Just a lot of slow traffic. 64 slow coming off the Boone Bridge. That goes all the way in through Clarkson to about Timberlake, and again from Spady into the inner belt. Westbound 64 backed up Hampton all the way through McKnight. We have a crash or a stall just west of McKnight. I can't see what lane's blocked, but you have to get a little west of McKnight before things open up for you there. South 170 slow from Olive to 64 at a couple of spots. North 270, Tesson Ferry up through Manchester's heavy. 44 eastbound 141 to the Merrimack, that's still slow. Northbound 55, Arsenal up through Gravoy onto 44 past the Poplars, kind of busy out on the westbound 70. Westbound 55, 70 exchange 64 at Baugh backed up to the Poplar, and southbound 255 midway down from 160 to Horseshoe Lake Road is on the brakes. Next update at 8:20 from the Overhead Door Company of St. Louis Traffic Center.
27: Sunshine today mixing with some clouds this afternoon and becoming even warmer than yesterday with a high of 85. Partly to mostly cloudy and remaining warm tonight, though just 69. Quite warm tomorrow with intervals of clouds and sun, the high 89. Thursday mostly cloudy, warm and more humid. There can be a thunderstorm in the afternoon, high 83. Expect periods of rain and a thunderstorm Thursday night. From the Saliga Heating and Cooling Weather Desk, I'm AccuWeather meteorologist Joe Lundberg on 104.1 FM KMOX.
9: We have sunny skies this morning, 55 degrees downtown at the Arch. 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I'm Megan Lynch. Public Works employees in Alton have been walking the picket line since late last week. How's the strike impacting city services and how long could it last? We're talking with both sides in that contract dispute this morning here on Total Information AM, starting with the union. And joining me now on the Quiver River Electric Gas Line is Jay Steinhauer, the Teamsters Local 525 representative. Jay, thanks for your time this morning.
2: Good morning and thanks for having me.
9: So how many workers are involved in this walkout?
2: Currently, there's approximately 30 workers involved in this picket. We're a little bit down. Our minimum staffing numbers are 32, and the city is currently a bit under that minimum staffing.
9: What city services does this impact?
2: Sure. So this will affect the street department, the parks and rec department, the animal control and the forestry division, and the city garage maintenance division that services all the city police vehicles, fire vehicles, and public works vehicles.
9: How long do you think it's going to be before city residents start to feel the impact of this strike?
2: Well, ultimately, you know, our goal isn't to, put a burden onto the city residents. So, unfortunately, they will probably see some of this relayed out to them. But, you know, our main issues here are just to try to get the city to come to the negotiating table and work with us. So, from what I understand, you know, emergency services like police, fire, and you know, essential services shouldn't be impacted, but there, you know, there may be a few extra potholes on the road. There may be, some forestry stuff that needs to be addressed in the meantime, but there's a small minimum amount of work getting done by the department supervisors right now.
9: How long have these employees been without a contract?
2: These employees have been without a contract since March 31st. We've been negotiating with the city since early January of 2026, and that has stalled out. There has been no further progress since June 4th.
9: What are the sticking points?
2: The sticking points, I'd like to say, you know, revolves around wages and health insurance. And as far as the wages go, we're at a 1% odd with the city. The city has offered us a 3% raise for each year for 4 years. But because our members have taken some zeros in the past and they've taken a lot of 1% raises in the past, and due to the inflation and everything else, we didn't think we were out of line asking for a 4% raise. I can direct the attention back in 2011. They offered a 3% raise and then they came back and said that they would need to lay people off. Well, our members gave up that 3% raise for 3 years in order to keep our members working. And then the city turned around and laid 5 members off anyways. So that's what we're trying to avoid. You know, we're not going to play the games anymore. We think we're very fair with a 4% raise, especially in lieu of they're telling us there could be a 320% insurance increase out of pocket for our members. So that's the big heartburn right now, is we think we have a very fair 4% ask on a wage, but then you're going to turn around and most of our members are going to get hit with a 320% increase on insurance premiums out of their pocket on their check. So what we're asking to do is, you know, if we're choking down a 320% increase on health insurance here, come to the table and explain to us why you're having to do this, why the premiums are going up. Is there any other options? Because we're left with the stun on our face because the Teamsters are telling the city officials, we think we can save you a bunch of money on health insurance. The Teamsters offers their own health insurance plans. You know, and by looking at it, you know, we think we could save the city as much as $20,000 per person per year for up to 150 to 170 employees of the city of Alton, for everyone, police, fire, AFSCME, everybody. And they have no interest in looking into it. So that's kind of why we're drawing the line here, and the workers have gone out onto the picket line, because this is a little bit odd to us that nobody is interested in saving money except for when it comes to the actual wage. Well, we can't do that because that's a burden to our taxpayers.
9: Jay,
2: you know, they don't want to save any money.
9: Any new negotiations planned?
2: None. There's nothing scheduled. There's been no reach out from the city at all.
9: All right. Well, we are going to talk to the mayor next. Jay, we appreciate you joining us this morning to explain the worker side of this. Mm-hmm. That is Jay Steinhauer. He is with Teamsters Local 525. Let's move now to the mayor of Alton, David Goines, with his perspective on what's happening in this labor dispute. Mayor, thanks for joining me this morning.
4: Oh, thank you.
9: How is this impacting city services at this point?
1: Well, we're just into the second day of the strike. One of the things that we have done is we've came up with a contingency plan to make sure that, you know, essential services will continue, especially in regards to public health and safety.
9: Is that replacement workers crossing the picket lines, or how's that being handled?
1: No, that's not replacement workers crossing the picket line. Basically, duties are being shared amongst the four supervisors who are non-union, along with the director. The administrative functions are continuing at the public works in regards to permits, invoice payments. And after hour call outs, we'll go to the same number and we'll be dealt with by the supervisors. And any issues or complaints that have an element of public safety will continually be addressed, but no routine maintenance is being performed. And we have to be very selective about what services they'll be able to provide so that they won't be

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1: But yeah, currently right now I don't have those projections in front of me.
2: Why the spike that they're saying that these employees are going to be asked to pay in higher insurance premiums? What's causing that?
1: Healthcare costs are just rising across the board. It's just the healthcare costs and because of the rising cost of healthcare, we have to make some changes to our healthcare coverage, you know, just to keep up with the rising healthcare costs.
2: What would it take for the city to return to the bargaining table?
1: Well, from my understanding, the only way they will talk is if the city council would determine to offer what they're asking. But at this point, that's not what the council desires.
2: Are there other costs that the city could cut to try to breach some kind of agreement with the union?
1: Well, that would be something that would have to be discussed at the bargaining table in regards to what cuts could be made. Obviously, you know, you don't want to cut services or cut employees or anything like that. So once again, that would be something that would have to be discussed at the bargaining table to come up to a reasonable conclusion.
2: So right now it's simply at an impasse. There are no dates on the calendar.
1: At this time, there are no dates, but we're hopeful that we can get back to the table and bring this to a close sooner than later.
2: All right. Mayor, thank you so much. Really appreciate you joining us this morning.
1: All right. Thank you.
2: That is Alton Mayor David Goins joining us this morning here on the Quiver River Electric Guest Line. Coming up next on Total Information AM, we're going to have a follow-up on how St. Louis City is working on a solution to loud trains that have been going through neighborhoods. It's now 8:22. Let's get a quick check of the roads with all the problems. Roger Brand is in the Overhead Door Company of St. Louis Traffic Center.
3: Yeah, still issues out there, Megan. This traffic reports the service of Overhead Door Company of St. Louis. Looks like I can't tell if it's a stall or a crash. Left lane, eastbound 70 just before you get into the Wright City, so there's a short jam there. It's still slow. Wentzville Parkway into 64. It's still backed up east of Bryan Road through Mid Rivers. Not a solid jam, but it's still pretty heavy. If you're on southbound 61, P down to 70 is heavy. Southbound 79, Dyer down to Foreman Road, slow. Pockets on 364 approaching K into almost 94 Mugi. 64 backs up in pockets as you come across approaching the Boone Bridge out into the valley all the way into almost Timberlake from Spady all the way into Big Bend. Westbound 64 Hampton to that crash west of McKnight was a solid jam. North 270 Tesson Ferry up to Manchester is heavy. Eastbound 44 downtown, 55 out onto 70 past the Mutual Veterans is slow. 64 at Baugh, 55-70 exchange jam to the Poplar, and southbound 255 still heavy midway down from 162 through Horseshoe Lake Road. 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
2: Sunny to partly cloudy today. Very warm this afternoon. A high of 85. Partly to mostly cloudy and warm tonight. A low of 69. Right now we have sunshine, 55 degrees downtown at the Arch.
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4: This has become a familiar sound if you live near rail lines in the city of St. Louis. It should be quiet in residential areas. At first, people thought it was a fluke, but then the repetition of the train horns at all hours of the day and night signaled that something was off. It turns out the Federal Railroad Administration removed the city's quiet zone designation. The agency was emailing someone at City Hall for months, but that person hasn't worked there for 16 months, and the city didn't have proper safety markings in place along the rail lines. KMOX's Maria Kina got an update from Alderman Matt Devote, who represents a ward with several train crossings.
5: I sit on the budget committee. I can tell you that the ordering of these signs and the painting of the intersections is not something that came up during the budget process. Something that was not on our radar in the budget committee this past spring. I can say that without a doubt. I have been told by the administration that the money needed to get this done, whether it be the capital outlay for the signs or the labor outlay for the painting of the stop bars, is not an issue. Money will not hold up this work.
6: Those emails that were going apparently to the former chief of staff, who has not been there for a significant amount of time. The question I would have, were those emails not being kicked back and saying this person isn't here?
5: I was going to say, I mean, I think that begs a whole bunch of questions, right? In 2026, all of us are very aware of how emails are sent and received. You and I, your listeners, have all sent emails to defunct email addresses. The city is taking a tremendous amount of heat on this, deservedly so, right? But I think the other side of that goes on the FRA side of things. When the emails are going to the defunct city address, we know that there was bounce back language. What was the response, right? And, you know, and that's, that is a question. I also don't have an answer. I'm sure nobody at the FRA is going to give me that information. Yeah, I mean, what's the excuse on the flip side?
6: So what do you tell the residents now, your people, Alderman, as far as, so the money's there, it can be done. What's the reasonable amount of time that this will be able to be completed and people can rest again at 2 a.m.?
5: What we're trying to do the best we can is pass on information. And the timeline is changing a bit as we go. We know that the painting work is underway. And in fact, there are updates regularly posted on the city's website. So the painting of those stop bars is well underway. So that compliance aspect is in the works. The bigger issue, Maria, has to do with the signs. The city has the capacity. My understanding, what I'm told, is the city has the capacity to make some of those signs, but of course not the 800 or so that are needed. What I am told is that the work is being done on a systematic basis. Again, we have 8 routes in the city. My understanding is those routes are being tackled systematically with the hope

0: that as a route comes into compliance, that the FRA will lift or reinstate the quiet zone protection for that route. I've been telling folks it's going to be at least 30 days. So we appreciate your patience, but that patience is going to be needed for a little while longer.
1: That is Alderman Matt Devoti speaking with our Maria Kina. Coming up on Total Information AM, St. Louis is making a bid to host Rugby World Cup matches in 2031. We're going to talk about it with the St. Louis Sports Commission. Right now it's 8:29, and this time check is sponsored by Jerry Kelly Heating, Air Conditioning, Electrical, and Plumbing.
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6: Well, we still have issues out there, Megan. This traffic reports a service from McKelvey Homes. Eastbound 70 still have that. I guess it's a crash. I can't tell if it's a crash or stalled. Doesn't matter. The left lane still blocked just before Wright City, so there's a jam approaching that. Then it's still heavy. Wentzville Parkway into 70. There's still slow pockets approaching Highway K all the way up the hill through Spencer. Just slow, not jammed any longer. Southbound 61, that's still slow. Highway P down to 64. Southbound 79 doing better. Delays midway down from Dyer to Hackman, I guess, now, so it's not as bad. 364 Bryan Road to Gudermouth, Youngerman through the Heritage Landing area. 64 approaching the Boone Bridge is still slow all the way to Timberlake, and then from Spady all the way through the Inner Belt. Westbound 64 Hampton out to that incident we had west of McKnight, still a pretty solid backup. North 270 pockets from Gravois up to Manchester downtown. 44 eastbound from the 55 merge point out past the Mutual Veterans Bridge is heavy. 5570 at Exchange. 64 at Ball Avenue to the Poplar, and southbound 255 still a shorter backup at Horseshoe Lake Road. Next update at 8:40 from the Overhead Door Company of St. Louis Traffic Center.
1: Thank you, Roger. And the forecast from the Saliga Heating and Cooling Weather Desk calling for a very warm afternoon today. It'll be sunny to partly cloudy, a high of 85. Right now we have sunshine 55 downtown at the Arch. 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I'm Megan Lynch. It's the world's third largest sporting event, and St. Louis is bidding for a chance to host matches. The St. Louis Sports Commission entering the scrum for the 2031 Men's Rugby World Cup. Joining us on the Quiver River Electric guest line is Brad Walkler, Vice President of Events. Brad, thanks for your time this morning.
7: Hey, good morning, Megan. Happy to be here.
1: Give us a sense of how big this event is.
7: Oh, yeah, it's huge. I mean, you know, when we first got word that the Rugby World Cup was coming to the United States for the first time ever, we immediately jumped in with a lot of interest. You know, we have a really good rugby community here, which you may or may not know, and a good history. And so there's a lot of excitement for it. And again, like you said, being the third largest event in the world behind the Olympics and the FIFA Men's World Cup, We were excited to get involved, especially with, you know, coming off the heels of what we saw with the FIFA Men's World Cup and everything it did for the cities that we're fortunate to host. We're looking forward to having that same type of momentum here in St. Louis.
1: Does that help set St. Louis apart when it comes to competing with other cities in this bidding process?
7: You know, I think what sets us apart is the fact, again, our location. We always like to stress accessibility, right? And so we're in the middle of the country, easy to get to domestically, but with this

0: event being a truly a global event internationally and having those additional flights is really, the timing could not have worked out better with the increase in international flights and the ability to get people here from all over the world. So we like to always talk about our accessibility and how easy it is to get here. And then once you're here, the compact footprint. But I think what really helps us too, oddly enough, is is the fact that we don't have an NFL team here. And, you know, we have a venue that is big enough to host this event. But we're not restricted by the NFL window. And so, you know, with this happening in September, October, November, when the NFL is playing, you know, the teams that do, or the cities that do have an NFL team, it's a little bit harder to lock down the facility for 2, 3, 4 weeks. So we do have that competitive advantage.
1: How does the bid process work in terms of timeline and when we might know some things?
0: Yeah, great question. It's a long process. I mean, it's thorough. It's been going on for more than a year now. But we did submit our formal bid just a few weeks ago. From there, World Rugby, which is the organizing body, will review all bids up until October 30th, come back with some follow-up questions, ask us for some additional information, and then we have until January 15th to submit our final revised bid. From there, they'll enter into another review process, narrow it down to finalist cities, and by February, we should know if we're one of those finalists to move forward into kind of what they call the contracting phase and to finalize some things.
1: All right, Brad, so we look forward
0: should,
1: to it.
0: Shouldn't yeah. be too far.
1: We look yeah, forward to an update. All right, yeah. Fantastic. Thank you so much.
0: Thank you.
1: That is Brad Wachler, Vice President of Events for the St. Louis Sports Commission, joining us this morning here on KMOX.
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1: 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Here's Bloomberg's Courtney Donahoe.
4: Eli Lilly has been on a record spending spree as it uses a windfall from its weight loss and diabetes drugs to expand into new areas that could power its next act. The company behind Zepbound and Mounjaro is on track to hit $88 billion in sales this year, nearly double 2 years ago. Lilly is now the world's largest pharmaceutical company, and it plans to take action to avoid the sales spiral that has tripped up other industry leaders. And today is National Coffee Day. A lot of giveaways are taking place. Dunkin' Rewards members can get a free medium, hot, or iced coffee with any purchase through the Dunkin' app. No freebies, though, at Starbucks, but it is introducing its new Aerocano, which is an air-whipped iced espresso drink. Courtney Donahoe, Bloomberg Radio.
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1: It has not been an easy morning out there. Roger Brand has the latest on the slowdowns from the overhead door company of St. Louis Traffic Center.
14: You know, we still got that crash out on 70 out west, Megan. This traffic reports the service of Abelite Thrift Shop. It's in the left lane eastbound 70 just before you get to Wright City. Traffic's jammed near the rest area coming into it. Wentzville Parkway in through 64 is still a little heavy. There's still slow traffic from Highway K in through 79. And then from 94 into the Rock Road, it's busy. If you're on the 364 approaching K in through Gudermouth, and then it's a little busy around Heritage Landing. Eastbound 64 is still slow. Approaching the Boone Bridge, we had a crash in the left lane near Long Road. So it's still pockets all the way into about Timberlake. And then it's slow again, Lindbergh into the Interbelt. Westbound 64, they cleared that crash we had at McKnight that was in the left lane, but it's still backed up Hampton all the way to 170. If you're on South 170 road work in the right lane at 70, so you're backed up at Airport Road. After that, it's just slow at Brentwood Boulevard. North 270 Gravelway up to Manchester is busy. Downtown westbound 64 still jammed onto 5570 at Exchange, headed for the Poplar. 44 eastbound past the Poplar out on past the Musial Veterans Bridge is heavy. McKinley Bridge still jammed back to the Illinois side, and a brief delay south 255 at Horseshoe Lake Road. Something good is now open in St. Peter's, Abelite Thrift Shop, 4122 Mexico Road, Monday through Friday, 9 to 6, Saturdays, 9 to 5. 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I'm Roger Brand of the Overhead Door Company of St. Louis Traffic Center.
1: Thank you, Roger. And checking that forecast for today, it's going to be sunny to partly cloudy, warm this afternoon, a high of 85. Tonight, we'll have a low of 69. And tomorrow, a much warmer, a high near 89. Right now, we have sunshine, 60 degrees in downtown St. Louis. Rare earth magnets are used in hard drives, electronics, electric vehicles, wind turbines, and medical devices. And now the first U.S. rare earth permanent magnet recycling facility is coming to Missouri. We get more from KMOX's Jade Aubrey.
15: The rare earth magnet recycling facility will be developed at an existing site owned by U.S. Strategic Metals, or USSM, a Clayton-based processing and mining company. It will recycle rare earth magnets that are at the end of their lives or are production scrap. USSM Chief Commercial Officer Mike Holloman says the facility will be located in a 50,000 square foot building already on the existing Fredericktown campus. Holloman says the used magnets will be supplied from an Australian company.
16: We're building a multi-metallic hub where we can do up to 18 metals. So in this process of building our own processing, getting to know a bunch of different people, we met the great folks at Ionic Rare Earths. And they are Australians, but they have a technology that's based in Ireland and comes out of Belfast. They're partnered with a university in Ireland. They were working on this magnet recycling technology for years, and they're about to go they're about to start producing these rare earth elements in Ireland right now. And the idea is, since we have a permitted site on private land with everything we need to do that process in the United States, we're going to do a copy paste of their technology and bring it to Missouri.
15: He says rare earth magnets are used in things including iPhones, electric vehicles, windmills, and more.
16: If you don't know about these rare earth elements, which they're, it's very complex and kind of hard to understand, but just imagine your phone, if you have an iPhone, has 17 or 18 rare earth magnets in it. So if you, when you're turning on your audio, there's magnets in the audio. If you're opening your aperture on your camera or zooming in and out, it uses these rare earth magnets. And the key elements are, they're called the heavies and the lights. You have the heavy rare earths like dysprosium and terbium. And then you have the light rare earths like neodymium and praseodymium. These are the types of magnets that we're going to be recycling. And basically, Ionic are experts at this, and they're going to bring the know-how. We're going to provide the site, and we're going to do what they're doing in Belfast already. So it's a proven technology. The other thing I would mention is they have the ability to also recover yttrium with a Y and samarium from samarium cobalt magnets, which are another two super interesting and hard to get magnet elements that are used all throughout our big defense primes, our aviation industry, our automotive industry. People like Apple, they're in discussions as it is with people like that on recycling their magnets. So it is a very important thing that we're going to be doing, but also we think this is, it makes good sense. It's good business, and it's needed for the American supply chain.
15: Holloman says the purpose of the Missouri facility is to keep rare earth magnets and materials in the U.S.
16: is extremely important for the United States. As you know, we have offshored so much of our metals processing, mining, recycling, and we just don't have access to these metals. Our supply chain is extremely vulnerable. We buy a lot of metal from Asia. One particular large rival has stopped delivering a bunch of these metals, including a lot of the rare earths. Magnet rare earth.
15: He says modern recycling technology is developing just as fast as green technology.
16: The technology is definitely evolving in a positive way. I was just in the National Lab of the Rockies in Colorado, and some of the things they're doing there are unbelievable to make everything green, zero liquid discharge, zero waste, you know, and reusing every element. From an elemental perspective, you want to reuse it all. Now, magnet recycling is super green, super clean anyway, because it's the material coming in is clean. It's already very high level magnet elements, but you want to reuse every element to make sure this is the greenest as possible.
15: The new magnet recycling facility in Fredericktown is expected to add 50 to 60 new jobs and to open in late 2027 or early 2028.
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27: Ordering food from apps has become incredibly popular, but there are some pitfalls. Let's talk about it this morning in our regular chat with Michelle Wilson. She's a registered dietitian with Brands Nutrition. Good morning.
28: Good morning.
27: You know, I didn't really think about this, but you have discovered some ways that ordering from apps might be detrimental for people.
28: This seems to be something that's causing a lot of issues with finances. When people are ordering on apps, they tend to be spending quite a bit more than they would have if they were just going through grocery stores or even going through fast food lines, you know, going through a drive-through. Ordering on the app has these added fees, and also it has this like really quick nature to it too, where that impulse buy might be happening, where they might not be making as slow of decisions about what they're wanting and where they're wanting it from.
27: So really, maybe the value of the food that they're getting for the money they're spending isn't great, and taking away from their food budget in other ways.
28: Absolutely. Yeah, there's definitely markups on how much the food costs itself. There's all these service fees and delivery fees and tips that really add up. So if you're wanting just a small single serving version of something through a drive-through, for instance, and then you DoorDash it or Uber Eats or whatever other company, then you're going to be adding a lot of fees onto that that you wouldn't have otherwise. So the amount that you're getting buying of food for the amount of money that you're spending is quite a bit different.
27: What are you hearing about the difference between, for example, ordering something in person versus being able to do it just looking at your phone, for example?
28: Yeah. So if there's not that human element to it, then people might get a little bit carried away with what they're ordering. Like maybe they're ordering for multiple entrees, but if they were ordering from a person, they might feel more inclined to just order for a single person. So it seems like there's a little bit of disconnect there where, like, if I'm ordering from a person, that I'm going to order a more normalized amount of food. But if I'm ordering on an app, then there's not going to be that connectivity piece, and people might be more likely to have that impulse to buy a larger amount or even a binge amount of food from that way.
27: You mentioned the excitement of using an app and being able to make all those selections. Talk about the dopamine hit that you've heard people get from this.
28: Apparently, whenever people are ordering on apps, they get a little bit of that dopamine hit from ordering the food itself, of like getting satisfaction of like clicking the buttons and putting them in the cart and like, you know, clicking them to order. And then we're seeing similar things for other apps as well, of, you know, kind of like gambling. You know, you're kind of getting this instant gratification from ordering and even like online shopping. So we're seeing that food apps are also kind of going in similar categories.
27: I wonder too, sometimes online, it's harder to look at ingredients, calorie counts, things like that, that we might consider more in a restaurant looking at a menu.
28: Yeah, so there can be ways that you can customize on an app where you might not have known before that you can add or take away things, but there might also be limitations where they're wanting to cut those down so that individual customization isn't an option or costs way more money to do because of those markups. So there might be things that you're choosing that are based on the menu that's on the app versus what might be available whenever you're in a restaurant, that even talking to the server or speaking, you know, asking about things the chef may or may not be able to do, those can get a little bit more customized, and you have a person that you can talk to about maybe allergens, cross-contamination, have a little bit more opportunity for customization versus an app, you might be limited of what the options are able to be selected.
27: Do you have any concerns about someone who might have eating disorders and kind of the difference between being alone in your home and eating and being in a more social setting?
28: I think that social eating is definitely beneficial for us to have that interaction with other people, that normalization, that enjoyment. If you're eating alone, then you are more likely to have where you maybe feel more shame, where you're like, you know, wanting to eat where nobody can see you. And so that kind of perpetuates that, where the options that you're choosing or not choosing, or the rituals you might have with eating, or the amount of foods that you're eating, that there's shame and desire for isolation. So it is better to have social eating if you're able to, and to discourage that isolation piece.
27: Anything else that you really want people to think about when they're ordering food off an app?
28: I think that it's totally fine to do every once in a while, but if it's negatively impacting your budget, or if you feel like there's shame surrounding your relationship with food, it can definitely be helpful to talk to a dietitian about what that is looking like for you so you can make more conscious choices.
27: All right, Michelle, thank you so much.
28: Thank you.
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1: Let's update you on the roads this morning. Roger Brand is in the overhead door company of St. Louis Traffic Center.
31: Well, Megan, they're still working this crash in the left lane, eastbound 70 west of Wright City. So traffic's jammed back past the Wright City rest area. Eastbound 70 after that, there's slow traffic from Cave Springs all the way in past 270, 370 approaching 94. Slow eastbound 64. Still some slow pockets, believe it or not, from the Boone Bridge past Clarkson Road. We had a couple of crashes in the valley. And then there's still heavy traffic east of Lindbergh into Big Bend. North 270, gravel up to Manchester, slow. South 170, they're doing road work at 70 in the right lane. So it's a solid jam on South 170 back at Airport Road and on the Illinois side. Westbound 64 still backed up from the 70 split headed across the Poplar. I'm Roger Brand in the Overhead Door Company of St. Louis Traffic Center.
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17: It is 9:01 and we have sunshine and 61 degrees right now in downtown St. Louis. I'm Debbie Monterey. It was a heated sentencing yesterday for the man who pleaded guilty to the shooting death of 19-year-old Kobe Dotson. It ended in Dotson's family rushing the killer in the courtroom with lawyers and court staff jumping in and a sheriff's deputy firing a taser. 38-year-old Clyde Sanders fired on a truckload of teens in South City in April of 2023. Dotson was killed. While Dotson's relatives were speaking at the sentencing about their grief, Sanders kept talking back and making comments, angering the family. The judge had to stop the hearing at one point, and the prosecution took back its reduced sentence offer. Sanders was sentenced to 25 years. AI leaders sounding new alarm bells ahead of a meeting with President Trump at the White House today. Here's ABC's Mary Bruce.
32: This coming on the heels of Australia's prime minister revealing that an artificial intelligence agent from OpenAI went rogue, attacking a government-run health website, gaining unauthorized access to public and non-public files. OpenAI apologizing to the Australian people, saying it plans to rebuild trust, adding this is a new kind of cyber incident which represents an emerging global challenge.
17: President Trump has already rejected calls to slow down AI, saying the U.S. is not going to put the brakes on because he says we're leading China and he's going to keep it that way. Illinois, among nearly two dozen states that are suing the Trump administration over a new public charge regulation, which says immigrants trying to become lawful permanent residents could be rejected if they use public benefits like food stamps or Medicaid. Adriana Cadena, executive director of the Protecting Immigrant Families Coalition, says that rule prevents families from getting the services they need and hurts non-immigrants as well.
33: We will see massive economic consequences as a result of this. A report from George Washington University indicating that actually we will see a $27 billion reduction in economic activity just in 1 year. disproportionately harming states, especially like those in Illinois, because of this rule.
17: The new policy took effect this month and applies to immigrants already in the U.S. who are applying for green cards, including skilled workers and spouses and children of U.S. citizens. From the business desk, sponsored by Spas and More, add ice cream to the food choices available at the new Wash Ave Food Hall downtown, which is expected to open sometime this fall. Confection is a new ice cream themed shop from the owners of the Fountain on Locust, which also owns Steve's Hot Dog. A spinoff, Steve's Smash Burgers, will also be in the food hall. That food hall with a retractable roof now has 8 food vendors, 2 bars, and a self-pour beverage wall. Oliver Properties, which has renovated a number of places on Washington Avenue already, is behind this new downtown gathering place.
2: KMOX AccuWeather, sunshine mixing with clouds today and very warm this afternoon, high 85. Partly to mostly cloudy and balmy tonight, low 69. For tomorrow, intervals of clouds and sunshine at very warm, the high 89. Thursday, mostly cloudy, warm and humid. Look for a thunderstorm in the afternoon, high 83. From the Saliga Heating and Cooling Weather Desk, I'm AccuWeather meteorologist Joe Lundberg on 104.1 FM KMOX.
17: It is sunny, 61 degrees in downtown St. Louis. I'm Debbie Monterey, KMOX News.
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7: Good morning, friends. Are we having a good day or what?
15: No, it is.
7: Already.
15: It's 9:04. So it's 9:04 and we have 2 bear down messages already.
7: Already?
15: We haven't even started the show yet. We're not even up on the stream yet.
7: Let's go. And people are
15: messaging us bear down.
7: Well.
15: 9:04.
7: We had a night last night. 314-436-7900 to visit with us with calls and texts, to leave us voice messages. You got to go to the Odyssey app and you can click that button and you can send us a message. Also, we are on Twitter. We are at Chris Amy KMOX. You need to follow us. You can watch the show there, but we encourage you to find KMOX News YouTube channel. 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
8: Time now for the top of the order. The top 3 stories everyone will be talking about.
7: Well, top AI executives meeting with President Trump at the White House today. What will come of it? We will talk to Mike DeBusky, ABC Tech reporter, at 9:30.
15: And it's the most, second most wonderful day of the year. It's not Christmas. But it's, and no, Halloween is not even in the top 30.
7: Okay, yeah. Just give the thing.
15: It's National Coffee Day.
7: It is.
15: We're very excited about this. We're actually going to speak with someone from the local coffee shop that just opened up on Wash Ave, or just opened a location on Wash Ave, yep. Coffee Stamp.
7: Looking forward to that. They'll be with us at 11 o'clock. And the Cardinals did have their end of season press conference yesterday. We're going to hear what Chaim Bloom had to say at that, the president of baseball operations, because the Cardinals have entered what we call the off season.
15: The off season.
7: But you know what happens today? Baseball. The
15: and
7: playoffs.
15: Hockey.
7: Oh, yeah. The NHL. Yeah. But the baseball playoffs start today.
15: I'm excited. It's that my TV will be baseball playoffs from here until the end of the World Series. Yes, NHL hockey starts today. We have to wait a few days, 4 days, I think, for your St. Louis Blues. And just because, in honor of Chris Raunchy, who truly, ultimately, and rather courageously held down the fort last week while both Matt and I were gone, we just want to congratulate him on the Chicago Bears' victory. As I mentioned, we've got commenters,
7: right.
15: Harambe Texan, Harambe here. Let's go. Case Keenum MVP. What do you mean already? Harambe has to
7: right.
15: be first.
7: That's He's right. a big, he always is.
15: He loves the attention. Case Keenum MVP. Also another 314. How about Case Keenum, old man, getting it done?
7: Well, 38 years
15: Congratulations.
7: Old. 38 years old is decrepit. Decrepit. If you're 38, you're basically on death's door, you know? And this man went out there last night and he carved up the Philadelphia Eagles.
15: Yeah.
7: He had a brilliant game. It was really cool to see. He was very happy. And now I think he needs a nap, like a long nap. I'm not sure he can do it again, but I'll take that one.
15: In the words of Sydney Sweeney, sports.
7: Sports. Great job, Case Keenum, the former St. Louis Rammy. What, he start 5 games here? I think he started 5 games in St. Louis. That's how long ago it was.
15: I'm Case Keenum. Here's your favorite song from 1987.
7: No, that's not the same guy. That's Casey Kasem.
15: Oh.
7: Dead. No longer with us.
15: No longer coming down to breakfast.
7: No, he is not. All right, so Chaim Bloom. And yes, we should just be talking Bears all day. But I'm not going to do that to you. We might sprinkle it in a little bit here and there.
15: Is that because we have a meeting with Steve today and he'll get mad?
7: We do not have a meeting with Steve.
15: Oh, I thought we did.
7: Thank God. I don't have time for that. So let's do this. Let's talk about what the Cardinals had yesterday, press conference, at their...

0: end of the season, hey, this is just what the off season is going to look like kind of thing. This is how we believe the Cardinals have done, and how the team on the field has done. And I know the one thing that everybody wants to talk about, maybe I shouldn't say everybody, but I do think when you have a season like this, for those who are not really understanding of what the plan is and what the Cardinals are currently trying to accomplish, which is development, and it is a rebuild, I still think some people don't understand what rebuild means. And
1: well, to be fair, a lot of St. Louisans who have graduated from college have never experienced one. You know?
0: Yeah.
1: You can be a graduate of college, you could be getting married, and you've never experienced a rebuild.
0: No, I think that's right. I think that a lot of, if you're a Cardinals fan, what, you're 20 years old and you were five or something when, or no, maybe you were born when they won that first World Series, right? And mm-hmm. you're, you know, they won again when you were like 11.
1: Yeah, but they've been
0: five
1: good,
0: or six, whatever.
1: You know, even before then. You're looking at early 2000s. Obviously, they lost the World Series in 2004. But,
0: yeah.
1: I mean, you could be a quarter of a century old and never have experienced it.
0: Which is, I mean, it's, I think we are in that way, we're spoiled.
1: Mm-hmm.
0: But it's also okay to have the expectation that when you support the team the way this fan base has done it, come out to the ballpark, and they had, you know, for years, the top one or two attendance numbers mm-hmm. per season in the National League. It was the Dodgers who got more people in the ballpark than the Cardinals did. That's it. And so because they have been so supportive, you got to reward them with winning. And I know that a lot of people have not come out the last couple of years, but it's not been a particularly good team. And this year, I think, was more fun to watch. But what usually happens is people who don't understand what's going on, and I know it's got to be a small percentage. It has to be a small percentage of people who don't understand what this is. But you do have a lot of people who want to see the manager fired. They want Ollie gone. Oh, they're one
1: Isn't
0: game worse than they were last
1: a scapegoat?
0: Year.
1: Don't they just want to complain about something, though? It's like complaining about the weather, complaining about the manager, wanting the manager to get fired. I think if you pinned them down and really tried to make an argument or at least extract their defense of their position that Ollie should be fired, I don't think they'd have one. I think it's almost like a reflex action to want to crab on the manager.
0: Well, here's what Chaim Bloom had to say about what Ollie did this past season.
2: Yeah, the reality is, you know, the manager has definitely an impact on the team's record, but a lot of it, you're subject to the talent at hand and where we are. And we knew we were in a place where we were explicitly optimizing for the long term. And so you have to factor that in. I think the biggest way that the manager can move the needle for the team is not so much in the tactical decisions that he makes day in, day out. Those are important. And obviously you get to October, those become really important. And there are things you can do with those decisions to help yourself win. But it's a leadership position. And so the culture that you create, the environment that you create is super, super important. And both what I saw of Ollie from the outside and then getting to know him the last couple of years and just seeing where he's taken this in terms of how he looks at that and his ability to make it happen and make this a positive environment for those players that we want to grow. That's been cool to see even in the short time that I've been here. And then the way that in different ways, both ways where he was able to challenge me and ways in which he was open to me challenging him in terms of us partnering together to try to move this forward. When you have that, you'll probably achieve a little more than you should, and you'll probably be able to move a little faster than you should. And I was really pleased with how that grew. So, you know, obviously it's on all of us. It's on him. It's on me. It's on all of our staff to make sure that we're continuing to add talent, get the most out of that talent. He's a huge part of that in terms of.
0: Yeah, so that's Oliver Marmol talking about, or excuse me, that's Chaim Bloom talking mm-hmm. about Oliver Marmol, who, again, I think, and that pretty much encapsulates everything, that I do want those holdouts to understand that he, Chaim Bloom, is fully aware of the talent the Cardinals don't have at the moment. He knows what they do have. He knows what they're working toward, but he also understands it wasn't a good team. It's not a

0: good collection of talent. There are good talented players on it to build off of. But as far as a winning team goes right now, he knows they don't have that. And he also is fully understanding that the manager can't make what's the chicken feathers into chicken salad. Can't really do that.
1: Not heard that one.
0: You haven't?
1: I mean, you gotta play the hand you're dealt.
0: That's right. It's so
1: you've only got the cards that you have. No, I
0: to me this isn't
1: agree.
0: Difficult to understand, but I think for some people it is, because when we do Gas House Gang, I mean, the first 8 messages on YouTube are Ollie's gotta go. If they were smart, they need to find a new man. It's not it's the team, dude.
1: Yeah.
0: You're not gonna win if your team isn't good.
1: Well, like Ollie has nothing to do with Liberatore's struggles.
0: Correct. Well, he put him out there. Yeah, because he's on the roster. That's who's
1: who
0: in
1: else?
0: Your rotation.
1: Yeah.
0: It's just, I do think that there are some people have a fundamental misunderstanding of what a baseball manager does.
1: I agree. I think there is definitely an issue of misunderstanding, but I also think there is the issue of just a habit of complaining. And you got to blame somebody.
0: Well, I'll tell you what.
1: You know, sports fans
0: right.
1: are always complaining. And let's say no one or these people really didn't expect the Cardinals to make the playoffs this year anyway. You're still going to complain. It's like when you know the summer is hot and humid, you still complain about the heat and humidity.
0: That's exactly right. Very good, Amy. That's exactly right, because that's me. I know it's coming.
1: I know.
0: Still going to complain about it.
1: Ronj, we told you in spring yeah. it was going to be hot and humid.
0: But when it happens...
1: Oh, we need a new meteorologist. I don't like this meteorologist.
0: You know what? Now you're
1: you.
0: Right.
1: That's, I know.
0: There you go.
1: Thank you.
0: Blaming Oliver Marmol for this past season would like be like blaming Steve Templeton for the weather this summer.
1: Ken Earhart. Fire Ken Earhart.
0: Right.
1: So you see this humidity this year? Get
0: right.
1: rid of Kent.
0: I mean, dude, Connie Mack in his prime wouldn't have this team in the playoffs. Stop it. Connie Mack, also dead.
1: Well.
0: Long time. It's been a long time.
1: Speaking of.
0: Oh, no.
1: Oh.
0: Come on, that's not the transition I was looking for. Okay, well, I guess it is. Yeah, speaking of dead.
1: Well.
0: We lost
1: Denny Haskins.
0: Denny Hoskins. Denny Haskins. Dennis Haskins passed away.
1: He was Mr. Belding.
0: Mr. Belding from Saved by the Bell.
1: And a lovable Mr. Belding. Yes, he was a little strict, but he cared about those kids.
0: I loved when Mr. Belding would come into the room. Because there was a fight, an argument, something, and he'd say the same thing every time. He'd say, "Hey, hey, hey, what is going on
1: yes,
0: here?"
1: Yes, he did.
0: Same thing every time.
1: He did.
0: "Hey, hey, hey, what is going on
1: but
0: here?"
1: But don't you think he was not a brute authoritarian? He cared
0: no.
1: about those kids.
0: He did. He cared about those kids
1: yeah.
0: a lot.
1: Yeah, I liked Mr. Belding. So, Denny Haskins.
0: Yeah, Dennis Haskins passed away.
1: Not
0: Denny Hoskins.
1: That's right.
0: Denny Hoskins has suffered multiple losses in court, but he is not dead. It's a Chris and Amy show, 314-436-7900.
1: That congressional map is, though.
0: That congressional map, well, dead for now. That one could be revived. Dennis Haskins cannot be revived. It's different.
1: Oh, my gosh.
0: It's Chris and Amy on KMOX.
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6: We love your correspondence. If you want to text us at 314-436-7900, feel free to do it. We were just talking about Heim Bloom's press conference, end of the season press conference yesterday. And this texter says, if the Cardinals are such a great franchise, they should have never put themselves in a position where they have to do a rebuild. That's wrong. At some point, just about every team has to do it. Mm-hmm. The Yankees have gone through it. The Boston Red Sox did it 20-ish years ago. 22, 23 years ago, they did it. The Cubs did it. Then we're talking about big market franchises that have gone through it. And at some point, it does happen. If your team is doing it right, you might even have to go through it at some point. So that's just, I mean, it's just flat wrong. Now, you can say, well, the Dodgers are not going to rebuild. I bet you there's going to be a time where they have to. Even with all the money they've got, all the resources they've got, at some point they're going to have to do it. They'll have to figure out a way to rebuild.
7: Yeah. And also, I do think it's fair to look at the Dodgers as an anomaly. If that's the only example that you have is the Dodgers currently, I don't think it's necessarily a great defense of the point. But yeah, I think they'll have to rebuild too. I mean, it happens in every sport at every level. Because it's cyclical. It's the reason why you can have dynasties, but dynasties have to rebuild.
6: Yeah.
7: No one's ever a dynasty for five decades.
6: That's right.
7: It's a cycle.
6: Hey, America might have to rebuild at some point. This other texter says, would you quit using Bear Down?
7: Why?
6: Would you quit using Bear Down, saying and giving credit where it should be? Typical bear stuff, where they can't come up with their own saying. It is clear that saying belongs to the University of Arizona Wildcats, and there is plenty of history to that saying. All right, I'm going to stop you right there, bro.
7: Yeah.
6: Maybe Arizona did it before them, a few years before, but the Bears have been doing it since the 1940s. So you can stuff it. Also, nobody gives a crap about University of Arizona Wildcats football. Nobody cares.
7: Nobody cares that it was

0: the dying words of John Button Salmon.
1: Yeah.
0: Salmon.
1: And bear down
0: the
1: Wildcats.
0: Student body president.
1: It makes more sense for the Bears to use it than for the Wildcats to use it. It's in the name. So
0: is
1: shut up
0: bear
1: with your
0: down,
1: stupid. What?
0: Is bear down really originated with a football phrase, not just bear down meaning the actual phrase itself that's existed in etymology before Arizona?
1: I don't know. But first of all, Arizona didn't invent anything. So I'm not having that. They can go straight to you-know-where.
0: That is a moving story, though. I didn't know about the story about
1: so
0: the guy.
1: I do know this. The Bears bared down last night.
0: Is it bore down?
1: I don't think so. I think it's bared.
0: Yeah.
1: It is still bared.
0: Just like it's blow dry, not blue dry, your hair.
1: That is correct.
0: Yeah.
1: Of course. Thank you, Dave. Dave watching on YouTube says it's in the fight song for the Bears. That's correct. It is. I'm not having this crap from these. Who cares about the University of Arizona? Does anybody in this room care about them?
0: Maybe he doesn't care. Maybe it's just one of the know-it-alls.
1: Oh, we got a lot of those people.
0: You know?
1: We have so many know-it-alls that listen to this show.
0: Yeah.
1: I think every single one of them is. You know what? Sometimes we want you to just listen passively. How about that? All right. An AI meeting happening with AI leaders at the White House today, because there have been a lot of alarm bells that have gone off regarding artificial intelligence and the concerns around it. When we come back, we will talk to ABC tech reporter Mike Dubusky, who will be on the show in just a moment. And yes, it is football season, and FanDuel wants you to have your most rewarding season ever. So how rewarding are we talking? Is it more rewarding than scoring a touchdown as the clock runs out, or coming back from down 18 points, or a 38-year-old quarterback who hadn't started in 1,000 days coming in and just dominating the other team? Is it that rewarding? I don't know, maybe. 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
0: 65 degrees and sunny. Mostly sunny today and pretty warm. A high of 85 degrees. Tonight overcast, a low of 64. 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

0: of artificial intelligence, I don't think is going away anytime soon. Or maybe they're calling it super intelligence now. I did hear that that was suggested.
1: Yeah, that's a thing.
0: By the president. Well, today, top AI leaders are meeting with the president at the White House. Now, this is in the middle of recent warnings about artificial intelligence and maybe catastrophic consequences. Of course, the president wants it to AI to move forward at breakneck speed. With more information on the meeting today is ABC tech reporter Mike Dubusky. Mike, thank you so much for joining us.
2: Yeah, great being here, guys.
0: So, yeah, what do you expect from this meeting today? Because we've heard some pretty dire or catastrophic warnings from leaders in artificial intelligence about this technology getting away from us. At the same time, they're meeting with the president, who seems to want to push forward with AI without much regulatory restraint.
2: Yeah, it's a big debate right now. So later today, President Trump and House Speaker Mike Johnson are going to meet with top tech CEOs to talk about this series of AI hacking incidents that we've seen recently, where these unreleased AI models break free of their testing environments and start messing around on the internet. It has led to a lot of calls from even those within the industry in some cases for the government to come in and pass regulation on that industry. But as you mentioned, President Trump has pushed back on a lot of that, calling the threat of AI a hoax. The president sees this basically as a race with China, that AI is going to usher in the next technological revolution, and he wants AI companies from the United States to be at the forefront of that. He has argued that American AI cannot take its foot off the gas, despite the cybersecurity concerns that we've seen begin to mount in recent months. Meta CEO Mark Zuckerberg will be at this meeting at the White House later, a source confirms to ABC News, as will Jensen Huang from NVIDIA, Alex Carl from Palantir. All of these guys are largely on the president's side of this debate, kind of pushing back on a stricter regulatory environment, pushing back on this idea of an AI slowdown, which has been floated by some. Zuckerberg even says that every lab has the responsibility and incentive to move at the pace required to train its models safely, basically saying that the market will foreground the safest AI models, right? That there's a sort of monetary incentive to create technology that doesn't harm people. However, also at this meeting will be Anthropic CEO Dario Amodei. He's one of the leading voices raising a lot of these concerns. In fact, he was the one to suggest the idea of an AI slowdown in a major blog post earlier this month, which also included the potential, he said, for this AI to take over the entire internet, in his words. One of the many concerns that have been raised by officials within the artificial intelligence space.
0: Okay, Mike, going back to the president framing this as almost like an arms race with China, which I kind of get, like a nuclear arms race, does he have a point that if we decide, hey, we need to slow down and be careful with AI, that only the bad actors will push forward with it and then outpace the United States and its allies?
2: Yeah, that has largely been the point that the president has made here. And, he does have some grounding. The Chinese AI firms have not really made any overtures towards slowing down the pace of their development. In fact, Chinese government officials, after Dario Amodei kind of put forward this major blog post calling for an AI slowdown, has called, the Chinese, basically said that this was all, doomsaying, right? That this was kind of overblown concern, and that, the benefits of artificial intelligence outweigh some of these cybersecurity concerns that are being raised. Over the weekend, we got a fact sheet from the White House, which claimed that both China and the U.S. have agreed to establish a bilateral communication channel for issues related to artificial intelligence. This, of course, was one of the things that came out of the major summit between Chinese President Xi Jinping and President Trump at the White House last week. Chinese state media also reported that Xi told Trump that AI must be kept under human control. So that's an interesting piece of this as well. The Chinese president has kind of said that, you know, their, you know, models may be behind the US's in some benchmark testing, but that, you know, they're not, you know, going rogue. They shouldn't, you know, necessarily start developing, you know, the next generation of themselves as some, you know, American AI companies have started doing. You know, they must be kept in human control. And I think that's an interesting piece of this. So, you know, the China component really is the big question mark here as we continue to wrestle with these questions of AI and its impact on, you know, cybersecurity and AI safety. You know, if there is a slowdown in the U.S. industry, China has seemingly no interest in abiding by that slowdown. And if one country or if one company presses the brakes, well, it seems like they're going to get their lunches eaten.
1: Talking with ABC News tech reporter Mike Dubusky, and that's interesting you say that, because I have heard that this argument made that China is that government is very much interested in being in control of pretty much everything that goes on in their country, so that they may not have a real interest in allowing a technology to potentially displace them in any way, that they would want to make absolute sure that they are in control of it from start to finish. So is maybe that concern of allowing China to just run wild with it, is it overblown?
2: Not necessarily. I mean, the Chinese government has put in significant guardrails on all of their technology, really. More has to do with, you know, the lack of ability for these companies to, you know, access certain news items or information. You know, that applies to the artificial intelligence space as well. But like, there are regulations in China with regards to artificial intelligence. It is an increasing debate, you know, in the AI space as to how seriously to take the threat out of China, because it is kind of the only other major player in the AI race right now. There are other companies that develop large language models, but they're just not quite as powerful as the Chinese or the American ones. The way we evaluate all this, guys, is benchmark testing. Benchmark testing is basically an SAT test for your AI model. The AI companies from the United States, OpenAI, Anthropic, Google, and others, generally perform, you know, kind of the best in the world at these model testing, but, you know, it trades off every couple months. There's new Chinese models that come out that are very competitive that, you know, then spur OpenAI to continue to, you know, create very powerful models. And same goes for Anthropic and Meta and Microsoft and all these other companies. That's the challenge right now that it presumably is going to be the center of discussions at the White House later today.
1: So, the guardrails, are they doing more than we are in terms of that? Or do we know?
2: Again, it's kind of different, right? Like, we don't really have any guardrails on the technology right now when it comes to development of the technology. The Chinese ostensibly do, but not, you know, to the degree, not really in the direction of, like, you know, we don't want this stuff to, you know, go rogue and hack into these websites. Chinese models have done that. Again, guardrails that they've put in place really have to do with content and, you know, whether, you know, Chinese citizens or Chinese users can access or get answers to certain things on through these technologies. And we've seen that reflected across the Chinese internet. So that is a limiting factor, certainly, in how these models can be trained. Certainly, the information that goes into an AI model is exactly what makes it so powerful in the first place. But even still, it doesn't seem like it's really slowed them down for that much for long, because, again, we're talking about this race with China, which is what's spurring this kind of most recent debate over how to handle AI safety in the face of rising competition.
0: Mike, a lot of people have pointed out the irony of the warnings, the catastrophic warnings from these leaders of these AI companies about AI's potential. And it's kind of ironic that they're the guys in charge saying, oh, no. Somebody stop this. Somebody stop us. But yes, they seem to be the only ones that are, they're the people in position to do so. Is it just that each CEO is looking around and saying, I'm not going to restrain myself and my company until everyone else does?
2: Yeah, and I think there's definitely a monetary incentive here, right? Like, you know, these companies are all bleeding money, to be clear. There's no real business in the AI industry just yet, because it is just so expensive to build these models and to train them and to hire people who know what they're doing to help in that process. They need to, you know, save money wherever they can. They need to try and increase revenue wherever they can. So the monetary pressure here is very real. And that plays into this debate about an AI slowdown. Again, if anybody taps the brakes without a generalized agreement across the industry to pause development or slow down development, well, that one company that tapped the brakes is going to have some real, you know, competitive problems, right? They're going to fall behind in this AI race. So it kind of needs to be this cooperative agreement. However, the actual outline of that still remains to be seen. We have seen some overtures here from some of these companies to, you know, maybe tap the brakes. Over the weekend, we learned that OpenAI is not going to release a model called GPT 6.1 Astra over concerns that it might mislead users, it might go wrong. The company also announced that they're pausing development of some of their frontier models for the time being after some recent hacking incidents, specifically targeting the government of Australia, the Department of Education here in the United States as well, created, concern within the company. But that, for right now, from what we understand, is a temporary pause. It's not like an official agreement between all these companies to pause development. And again, to underscore exactly how complicated this debate is, while they're announcing that the frontier models are kind of on hold for right now, the company later today is going to host its developer conference, which is where they unveil a bunch of new consumer-facing AI products. We could get a look at new AI agents. We could get a look at their long-rumored hardware projects that they're working on. It's seemingly an overture towards a slowdown, but it is not a pause by any stretch of the imagination.
1: Mike, thank you for the reporting. We appreciate it.
2: No problem, guys. Take care.
1: Mike Dubusky, ABC News technology reporter with us on KMOX. And it was Sam Altman, I believe, last week or the week before, who said, and I'm paraphrasing, that, yes, this is an issue of concern that we should be, but trust us. And I'm sorry, I just don't.
0: You don't trust Sam Altman and Mark Zuckerberg?
1: No.
0: Really?
1: It's weird. I don't know why I don't trust them.
0: They're so trustworthy.
1: Yeah, but there's something that's just holding me back. Yeah. I don't know what it is.
0: Is it their soulless eyes? Is it the fact that they don't come across as human? Maybe.
1: Well, that could be part of it.
0: Yeah. They seem psychotically detached from reality and human experience.
1: Speaking of these people like this, did you see the Peter Thiel thing where he was talking about being evil, how it's not that bad?
0: No, did he have a hairless cat that he was petting?
1: Some of these people, these Zuckerberg Thiel types, like, man, they do not have a grip on reality.
0: They don't.
1: Why would I trust them to do anything?
0: And you know what? Every time like a Sam Altman or Mark Zuckerberg is like, this is the new reality. You can have avatars living your whole life for you. Boring. Or Sam Altman asks you to trust him. All I can picture is the trailer from the You Can See Everything documentary with Elizabeth Holmes, where she's got giant
1: with
0: eyes.
1: Nathan Fielder.
0: With Nathan Fielder. And she's like, why would I lie to you? I'm connecting with you as a human being. Why would I lie?
1: I cannot
0: and
1: wait to see that.
0: The creepiest.
1: By the way. She's
0: that trailer. Matt likes horror films. That trailer is a horror film.
1: And by the way, what Peter Thiel actually said was that being evil isn't necessarily bad. Do you know why?
0: Why?
1: Because it at least exhibits a level of competence and productivity. That if you're evil, you can get things done.
0: I mean,
1: what are we talking about?
0: I mean, yes, totalitarian dictators have been able to
1: enact this guy in Germany,
0: some of their agendas.
1: There's a guy in Germany that was really competent at doing what he wanted to do, and he was one of the worst people in the history of the world. Decidedly not good.
0: Yeah, I think the bar of you're able to get things done is probably not a great bar.
1: What are we talking about, you absolute weirdo? I really do wish some of these people would just go away completely.
0: Would you launch them into the sun?
1: Well, I would put Peter Thiel on the first rocket ship to the sun. Like, he'd be sitting in front. He's got the front row seat. That guy is the worst.
0: Every time I hear Peter Thiel, I think of who's the Chris Thiel from A Prairie Home Companion.
1: What are you? What are you talking about?
0: Is that his name, Chris Teal?
1: I don't even have any idea what you're talking about.
0: He's like a. Does Rocchio know what I'm talking about from NPR? It's like a weekend show, and they play they play bluegrass music and do little skits. And I'm thinking, wow, why is that guy so controversial?
1: I don't know what the hell.
0: Really?
3: It's actually an insanely popular. Their ratings are
0: really
3: unbelievably high, but it is a very, it's an NPR program that's been going for God only knows how long.
0: 125 years. Yeah.
3: Such a niche.
0: Yeah. Chris Teal, I think it's Teal. He plays the mandolin. He's won all sorts of awards. At any rate.
1: Did you see this? Chris Teal, I didn't see him. Did you see this next on KMOX?
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7: 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But if radical socialist Fred Wellman had his way, they'd be let out. 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
8: 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Now, did you see this? With Chris and Amy.
0: All right, so I'm a few years behind the times because Prairie Home Companion did...
1: With pretty much everything.
0: Yeah, but Prairie Home Companion went off the air in 2020.
1: Oh, okay.
0: And it's not even Chris Thiel, it's Thiele.
1: Okay.
0: And I think I think every time I see Peter Thiel, it looks like the way Thiele is spelled. It's not totally it, but at any rate, yes, I do think of Peter Thiel, and then I think of Chris Thiele in Prairie Home Companion every time.
1: Well, that's good to know. Did you see this? A press conference that happened yesterday. So, you know, we had Chaim Bloom with his press conference. The Seattle Mariners, they missed out on the playoffs this year, and their manager, Dan Wilson, came out to their end of the season press conference in front of reporters sitting at the podium, and this is what happened.
17: Get through it, hopefully. This season has been very difficult, and of course the results have not been what any of us have expected. As a result, it was concluded that today is my last day as manager of the Seattle Mariners. I'm still processing this with my family, and it's a very difficult day. We love this city. We love this community. And we appreciate the organization for what it has meant to the family since coming here as a player in 94. We feel extremely blessed by all the opportunities we've been afforded. We've raised our family here, and we will continue to call Seattle home.
1: So that is Dan Wilson. He was fired, and then they sent him out there to do the press conference.
0: Isn't that what you're not supposed to do?
1: Correct.
0: Wow.
1: What are they doing? Like, I mean, even if he said, hey, I want to go talk to the media, you've got to say, no, I'm sorry, you can't. Like, we can't not with our cap on and our backdrop that says Seattle Mariners.
0: Yeah.
1: You can't send him out there. If he wants to do a radio interview or a TV interview on his own later, sure, but you can't do that. That's wild.
0: Didn't we? We brought this up earlier. I was trying to remember that a coach had been fired. Maybe it was a few years ago, and she had the same thing. She went out and did a press conference,
1: yeah.
0: And the reporters were asking her about the next season.
1: It was a women's college basketball coach, Kayla Ard,
0: yes.
1: From Utah State, a couple of years ago.
0: And they asked her about the next season. I guess she's like, well
1: it's not going to be me.
0: Yeah, I'm not going to be here.
1: What? Like, why would you?
0: I hope
1: that's
0: that
1: nuts.
0: When inevitably I get fired, that I get fired right before the show, and then they still want me to do the show.
1: There's no chance of that happening. I don't know if there's ever been a radio station ever anywhere that has allowed a person who just got fired to go on the air immediately
0: now,
1: after.
0: You still had access to your email.
1: I did.
0: And Rocchio may not know this story.
1: I got laid off
0: yeah.
1: at my last

0: job here. And, you know, they called me to tell me that I was out. And it was like, oh, the pandemic's really killing us. So we had to, you know, yeah, that all that crap. Yeah. I'm like, just say you don't like me.
1: Yeah.
0: Anyway, so.
1: I will. I do.
0: So, thank you. So they said the HR person's on the phone. He's on the phone. They're like, if there's anything on the company email you need, you know, because like you probably got numbers or whatever. We'll give you a half hour to go retrieve that stuff. So I don't know. It was like a good 45 minutes later, or maybe I think it was.
1: It was longer than that.
0: The email goes out to the company that I've been let go. And I got it. And at the end, he says, if you have any questions, feel free to reach out. And man, I had it written out and it said, I have questions, but I did not send it.
1: Oh, Ronge.
0: I know.
1: That was
0: I think it's
1: moment.
0: A huge mistake.
1: It was a huge mistake.
0: But remember when we talked to the employment coach, the career coach, who said, no, you don't want to do that.
1: It wasn't burning any bridges. It was funny.
0: It would have been very funny.
1: It wasn't mean.
0: I told him about it. I saw him later. He's like, oh, you should have done that. I'm like, well, I don't trust you, but yes, I should have done that.
1: Because
0: I don't trust your judgment.
1: But I should have done that. But it wasn't like you dropped F-bombs or chewed people out. Yeah. I think it's brilliant, and honestly, I would have put it on my next resume.
0: I think I blew it, but that's okay.
1: I know. Oh, hey, I'm sad.
0: Did you see this real quick before we hit the break? Lids, which is the apparel company, buy hats, lids. They also sell jerseys, and they're associated with Fanatics. I don't really understand how the association goes. But their team store is about the same as every other team store, Cardinals, Blues, Bears, whatever. So they put out their top selling MLB team jerseys for the whole year. All right. The Cardinals, obviously in Missouri, but I'm surprised that in Arkansas, Louisiana and Mississippi, it's not the Cardinals.
1: Oh, interesting. What is it?
0: It's the Dodgers.
1: Okay.
0: And even in Tennessee, it's not the Cardinals. It's the Yankees.
1: That kind of makes sense. I think younger people fall in love with players more than teams, not across the board, but in a lot of ways. A lot of young kids are wearing jerseys from all over.
0: Yeah. Yep.
1: They love the athletes.
0: You're right. But I'm a little surprised by that. It's supposed to be Cardinal territory, damn it. When we come back, partner and managing director of One Private Wealth, we'll talk about the economy with Dave Simons. He is next on KMOX.
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17: It is now 10 o'clock and we've got sunshine in downtown St. Louis. Currently 68 degrees. I'm Debbie Monterey. Public works employees in Alton remain on strike. Their main sticking point in this tough economy, wages.
18: The union says public works employees in Alton have seen years where they've had minimal increases in pay, think 1%, or no raises at all.
19: Back in 2011, they offered a 3% raise. And then they came back and said that they would need to lay people off. Well, our members gave up that 3% raise in order to keep our members working.
18: Jay Steinhauer with Teamsters Local 525 says the union is asking for a 4% increase to keep up with the cost of living and an anticipated spike in health insurance costs. Mayor David Goins says the city is holding firm at a 3% wage increase a year, or a total of 12% over 4 years.
20: Healthcare costs are just rising across the board. We have to make some changes to our health care coverage.
18: 30 workers walking the picket line representing the street department, parks and recreation, animal control, forestry, and the city garage. No new talks are scheduled. Megan Lynch, KMOX News.
17: Former special counsel Jack Smith is testifying before the Senate Judiciary Committee about his role investigating President Trump for inciting violence and intimidating lawmakers to delay the certification process of the presidential election on January 6, 2021, and for unlawfully storing thousands of documents at his Mar-a-Lago estate. Smith said he stands by his decision to recommend charges against Trump.
21: Rather than accept his defeat in the 2020 presidential election, President Trump engaged in a criminal scheme to overturn the results and prevent the lawful transfer of power. After leaving office in January of 2021, President Trump illegally kept classified documents at his Mar-a-Lago Social Club and repeatedly tried to obstruct justice to conceal his continued retention of those documents.
17: Republicans on the panel are claiming Smith's tactics were not ethical. For the first time ever, the Rugby World Cup will be held in the United States in 2031, and St. Louis is bidding on being one of the locations. What does St. Louis have going for it?
22: Our location. We always like to stress accessibility, right? And so we're in the middle of the country, easy to get to domestically, but with this event being a truly a global event internationally and having those additional flights is really, the timing could not have worked out better with the increase in international flights.
17: Brad Walkler with the St. Louis Sports Commission says we should know for sure by February if St. Louis will host any games. From the business desk sponsored by Spas and More, Americans' confidence in the economy sank to the lowest level in more than a decade this month as prices remain elevated and wages stagnate amid the ongoing war with Iran. The Conference Board said today that its consumer confidence index tumbled 6.7 points to 81.9 in September. That's the lowest reading since April 2014 and below the lowest level reached during the pandemic.
23: Pleasantly warm this afternoon as sunshine mixes with clouds. Our high 85, partly to mostly cloudy tonight, though just 69. Tomorrow, intervals of clouds and sunshine at very warm with a high of 89. From the Saliga Heating and Cooling Weather Desk, I'm AccuWeather meteorologist Joe Lundberg on 104.1 FM KMOX.
17: Right now it is sunny and 68 degrees downtown. 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
0: Every Tuesday, we talk to Dave Simons. partner and managing director of One Private Wealth, and he's with us again on KMOX. Dave, good morning on the Quiver River Electric guest line. How are you?
1: I'm fabulous. Good morning, Chris, and hello, Amy.
4: Hello, and welcome back to these United States of America.
1: Yes, yes, yes. Kissed the ground when I returned last night. Yeah, that was was like 20 hours total, I think, by the time we left our hotel in Zurich, Switzerland, jumped on a, 9-10 hour flight to Atlanta, then had to stay there for a few hours, and then finally got home last night. My body still thinks it's 5 o'clock tonight. 7 hour difference.
4: That's a tough one. That is a fun trip, though. Like you said, you went to Switzerland and Italy, I believe. But I guess, I mean, since you are the money guy, I loved Switzerland. I love Switzerland and excited to go back. But what were your thoughts visiting Switzerland compared to the U.S. As far as, people's lifestyles, how they live, et cetera?
1: Well, you know, Switzerland always, as you guys may know, ranks very high when they do those annual happiest people on planet Earth.
4: Yeah.
1: You know, we're the countries. And it's always Sweden, Finland, Switzerland, Austria, places like that. And I've never been to some of those Scandinavian countries. I've been to Italy before, but this was my first trip to Switzerland. And my wife and I left there saying, okay, I kind of get it now. Everyone seems to be in a good mood here, though. At least this time of year, the weather is beautiful, absolutely gorgeous. And Amy, you would especially love it since you've been there. Maybe you already know this, but around Lake Lucerne, the running trails around there. And every Sunday morning, 2 days ago, I went out for a run. It was like Central Park in New York. It was just all these runners out, groups of runners. And I just thought, oh, my gosh, these are my peeps here. I love this. But
4: they love physical exercise. They love exercise, especially the Swiss Germans. I think even more than the Swiss French, the Swiss Germans, everything is solved with a good walk outside.
1: Yeah. So I even had to do a little checking on this from an economic standpoint to say, okay, what is the economy like, and are people that happy here? What's the tax rate situation? And a lot of people think, well, I know they have very high social costs and they pay higher in taxes. That's really not the case. I was surprised to learn that the top federal state tax, the federal tax, rather, is 11%. And a lot of people only pay 3, 4, 5%. What they do is they really tax you more on where you live. And it's what they call the cantons, which is kind of a county, I guess. And depending on where you live, then it can be as high as 40-45%. But even in the here in the U.S., depending on where you live, let's say you're in the upper tax bracket and you're very wealthy in New York City, you'll pay more than 50%. And nobody there pays as much. So I'm not going to profess to be an expert just by going online and looking at it, but it appears that the tax rate's a little bit lower than I had always assumed.
4: And quick question too, I don't know if you talked about this at all, but one of my good friends who lives there had said, yeah, it's really hard to get a house. How they're from there. They're native to Switzerland, and said, we'll never have a house. It's like a $2 or $3 million buy-in, and the government will actually give 80- to 90-year loans. Like, you basically never own your house. Can you confirm that?
1: Yes. Yes. I saw something that I looked at was a 90-year loan.
4: Wow.
1: And I thought, banks are really on the hook for that? But I don't know what it's like to live out in the rural areas of Switzerland, and do you get a better break? I would assume so. But man, these mansions around there where we did a lot of touring, and then I went online to say, okay, what would this house cost? And I had to do the thing from Swiss francs over to the dollar. And you're looking at houses that I would say, in West County, that might cost $500. We're going for $2 million plus in U.S. dollars there. But in general, whether it's northern Italy around Como and places like that, we know that there are some very wealthy people here in the U.S. They're everywhere. They are everywhere from different countries. And one of the pushbacks that I got from the Swiss in particular around Lucerne is getting too built up. The natives now love the tourism dollars, but now when you see a lot of people buying homes there around there, they're not from that area. They are Americans and they are wealthy Asians. And now you're starting for the first time to get some local people who've always been very friendly saying, can we start to limit the foreign buying of property, please?
0: Dave Simon's with us on KMOX, so let's move the topic domestically here. And we saw that the job openings report, there's the openings and the hirings report that comes out. Right now, what we hear is that it's low hire, low fire in terms of job market. So what does that mean for us? I know what low hire and low fire means, but what does that mean for the economy?
1: It just means that there are a lot of people who are working right now that are very unsure of what their job prospects are going to look like a year from now. So the movement among workers, which of course was really extreme, COVID and post-COVID, and people felt very free now to go look for other work, that is over. And that ended some time ago. And now people are just kind of biding their time, waiting to see how the economy is going to turn out, waiting to see what things look like next year, waiting to see about if inflation is going to come down. And companies at the other side are also not firing a lot of folks either. So that is a very apt description, this low fire, low hire economy that we're in. And I just heard Megan say at the top, the news that came out earlier about consumer confidence really plummeting in the past month. That lends itself into what we're talking about here. People just are very unsure about their own personal economic future. And so they're just kind of sitting right now.
4: Okay, so is this related to the headlines I've been seeing? It's one company, but you can tell me if it's a harbinger of something else. But Aura, the fitness ring or the health ring, the Aura ring that people wear.
1: I've got mine on right now.
4: Yes. So they've postponed their IPO over market uncertainty. They were supposed to or expected to fetch a valuation above $11 billion, mm-hmm. but now they're waiting. What does that mean or what does that signify?
1: So we also have seen that with Anthropic. They were supposed to have gone with their IPO by now. And this is what happens when, again, people and companies in this case are a little unsure of where we are right now ahead, just 5 weeks from today, the midterm election, the war. There are just so many uncertainties right now. Now, we have to remind ourselves this. This is the conundrum here. Everyone seems to be a little bit on pins and needles about the economy, about the midterms. I get it. And yet here we are, the S&P 500 is literally still on the doorstep of its all-time high. The NASDAQ is only about 1 to 1.5% below its all-time high. So here we have a bond market that is terrible. It just basically fell through the floor in September, and we've talked about that. Everyone seems to be very concerned about the economy. Like we just said, the consumer confidence number really dropped here in the month of September. And yet the stock market is like, oh, yeah, hey, let's just keep rolling merrily along. I think it's really led a lot, if we look at this, by the AI stocks, which are still spending like crazy. And that area of the economy continues to do very, very well. But it's this period of uncertainty, Chris and Amy. And I think that's going to stay with us at least through the election. And depending on how that comes out in 5 weeks, people are going to say, whew, that's over. Now we can move on. Or that was a terrible outcome. Pick your side politically.
0: I don't know, man. I feel like the stock market doing so well when everything else is a problem for the average person. It feels a little house of cards to me. Am I wrong for feeling that way?
1: You know, I will say this. I think you're in the majority. And I think that shows up in the consumer confidence part of things. I know that this term bubble gets tossed around a lot. And I push back a little bit on that narrative because I managed money through the bubble of 99 in 2000, 2001 when it all burst. And we're nowhere near that. Companies were going public every day with no revenues. That's not happening. We had stocks trading at hundreds times earnings. That's not happening. A little bit of a correction, Absolutely. In fact, I would welcome it. But I'm not particularly bearish on the stock market or even the economy. I just think we're kind of in these doldrums right now. But I'm a little bit of an optimist the next couple of years that we'll get back to actually seeing the economy do okay.
4: When you're looking at these trends in the economy, you know, whether it's stagnant, whether you see a recession or you saw something like the tech bubble and so forth, is it, how can you tell when something is, this is cyclical, bull and bear, we'll get through it, or this is something that will forever transform our economy and the way we look at it?
1: Yeah, man, that's a great question. A lot of layers to that. Well, let me say this. I kind of get a, have a decent spidey sense when things are really problematic from a bubble standpoint. And it's when you have people who are very, very conservative as investors. Yeah, I've got, you know, a lot of my money in CDs, and I the stock market scares me a little bit, so I only have 5 or 10% of my money in stocks, are calling in and saying, "You know, my my next door neighbor's getting really rich on XYZ tech stock. I think I want to start buying that stuff." When anecdotally, when you start to see stories like that pop up all the time, or your Uber driver is talking about how much money he's been making in the stock market lately, I get concerned. I haven't really seen that. I did earlier when AI was all the rage and NVIDIA stock was popping up, it seemed like, every day, but that's not happening now either. So I think there's some caution in the market, which is actually a very, very good thing. Now, when you talked about something that really changes economically, Amy, you could sense it back with the internet. I mean, this was a generational game changer. My opinion, that's child's play compared to AI. And I also think this is going to take a long time to play out. And I say that in a very positive way. I do believe, I do say this, I think in the next year or two, we could have a pretty good fall in AI-related stocks. Not as much maybe that we saw in 2000 to 02, but I caution people to chase AI stocks here. I'm not saying you need to sell them. We personally have them too, but we're not adding to those positions yet. I think that a lot of their overspending is going to come back to bite them at some point. I just don't know the timing of it. But AI is real. It will continue to get bigger, and investors will profit from it long-term, and patient investors.
0: Do you expect anything with this with that meeting at the White House today? Does that will that affect stocks in a short-term kind of thing or no?
1: Yeah, I know what you're talking about, Chris. I don't think so. The personal opinion here is we get a little off track, but I have a real problem with this, frankly. It always makes me nervous when you have private companies, corporate executives meeting in the White House to discuss. I get it has to happen, especially when you have something like AI and a lot of people are concerned about the dangers involved. I get that. That needs to be discussed. But I think a lot of what goes on is just pure business and a little, let's say, handshakes under the table that we'll never know about. And I don't like that. And lately, the last couple of years in particular, the government has been taking actual equity stakes in companies, famously like Intel. I'm really against that. I think they're good partners and they need to talk, but I don't like them to actually be in business together. So I frankly get a little nervous when I see that.
0: All right, Dave Simons, we love talking to you. Thank you for being with us, partner and managing director of One Private Wealth. Let's do it next week.
1: You betcha. I'll be here. Thanks, guys.
4: Thanks, Dave.
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4: Got good videos on there, like really interesting topics.
0: I love good videos.
4: You know, I don't know what to call it. Is that what you call it? A video?
0: Yeah, it's a video,
4: YouTube?
0: I guess. Yeah.
4: Shorts?
0: Sure. Shorts. Very good.
4: Very informative.
0: Chris and Amy on KMOX. We're going to talk a little Cardinals with Lynn Worthy coming up at 10:30. They had their end of the season press conference. Get his thoughts on it, the direction of the team, and what the offseason might look like. That is, again, coming up at 10:30 on KMOX.
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5: 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We will be there too.
6: You know, Ron, I don't know if you've noticed this, but
7: this show doesn't have, we don't have to acknowledge him at all.
6: Now, I just want to say, soon to be gone, Matt Pajeski.
7: I don't want to talk about him at all until he's gone.
6: He's fast and loose with the insults since he knows he's out the door.
7: Yeah,
6: he's
7: just sit there and eat your grapes.
6: Yeah.
7: We're going to have you know what we're going to have in here, what? You little bastard? We're going to have a nut party on the final day.
8: No.
7: Just all the
8: final day.
7: We're going to have all the peanuts and legumes and everything that we can find and see if you make it through.
8: I don't think I will.
7: Yeah, good.
8: I'm deathly allergic.
6: It doesn't matter to us because you're not coming back on Monday anyway.
7: Matter.
6: So
7: you're of no use to us anymore.
6: This is
7: hey guys,
6: sad.
7: My throat's close enough.
6: Yeah, it's not well. Are you coming back on Monday? No,
8: no.
6: Doesn't matter.
8: No respect.
6: This guy.
7: I'm gonna stab that EpiPen in his eye.
8: Oh, that's not where it goes.
6: I'm leaving, but first I'm going on vacation.
7: Have you ever in your life heard of such a thing?
6: Yeah, I think I did it once.
8: I think you're mad that you didn't think of it before me.
6: Yeah.
7: You just don't.
6: I did it once.
7: You don't put your 2 weeks in and say, by the way, one of those weeks is vacation. You don't
8: Can
7: do
8: I
7: that.
8: Clarify? It was the opposite way. It said, hey, I'm going on vacation in late September, by the way, months later, putting in my 2 weeks.
7: Why didn't you put your 2 weeks in after the vacation?
6: That's a great question.
7: Why didn't you come back from vacation and say, here's my 2 weeks?
8: That would only be a week notice.
6: That's what I did.
7: That's why you tell your new job, like, I can't start for 2 weeks after my vacation.
6: I came back from a vacation and then put in my 2 weeks. What you did was way worse,
7: yeah.
6: Matt.
8: No, it's not.
7: Are they going to hire somebody else in the meantime?
8: Here?
7: No.
6: Hey, Ron.
7: Yeah.
6: Is this what you call burning bridges?
8: No, my gosh.
7: Oh, my God. That's exactly what this is. So if you have ever wondered what burning a bridge means at a current job, this is it. What Matt did.
6: I did see a t-shirt recently that says, may the bridges I burn light the way.
7: It's not going to light the way back, though.
6: No, we love Matt. This is just us projecting our sadness and anger, because I hate to break it to you, but the show's going to go downhill. It's not going to be as good without Matt.
7: It will be perfectly fine.
6: No, Matt's a one-of-a-kind guy.
8: I think it's going to be a better show.
7: You think there's no other person like Matt Pajeski?
6: Yes, I do. I've never met another person like Matt Pajeski. The closest would be Chris Myhill.
8: Aw, that's nice. Thank you.
6: You're welcome.
8: I love Chris. Chris was a person who I talked to quite a bit recently.
6: Yeah. Chris Myhill, former executive producer of The Charlie Brennan Show, worked with him a long time, and no better shoes to fill Chris's than Matt Pajeski, but now his shoes will be empty, so... At any rate, I had a real yin-yang moment on our trip to Colorado, on my trip to Colorado last week. In one case, we got upgraded to a mansion in Telluride. We were supposed to stay at a condo, and the people who owned the condo, we did it through VRBO, sold it out from under us right before our trip. So through VRBO, the owner of the unit, I guess, who didn't know the building was going to be sold or something like that, said, we're very, very sorry that you lost your place that you had reserved, but you can stay at the owner's new place if you would like, for no additional charge. And they sent me a link to it, and I thought it was wrong.

0: because instead of a little condo, it was a giant six-bedroom, six-bathroom spiral staircase house.
1: That's nice.
0: And we got it. So we went from that mansion in Telluride to our next place in Crested Butte, which happened to be, I believe, a former Holiday Inn Holodome.
1: I don't mind a Holodome. I like those.
0: It was a little mildewy, not going to lie.
1: Well, it's probably because it was old.
0: It definitely had not been updated since the 70s. Now, I want to say this. Our condo in the Holodome was actually very nice and had been updated. It had wood floors.
1: Yeah.
0: You know, it looked very clean, nice white sheets, all of that. But to go up the stairwell, I think it was the humidity from the swimming pool and the two hot tubs. And the stairwell was carpeted.
1: Ew.
0: Yeah. Which I think that carpet was there since the 70s. So it was such a strong mildew smell. And you could see dark spots on the carpet where it was thin and dirty. And so they would just put more carpet on top of the carpet.
1: That.
0: Yeah. And I was like, I know this
1: just
0: smell.
1: Just paint over it.
0: What is this smell? And I thought, I know what it is. This is when I played in the Brentwood Men's Hockey League. That's what the locker room smelled like. Just wet.
1: So,
0: and mildewy. So it was really the yin and the yang that we went from this incredible mansion upgrade, which I emailed them three times. Yes, we'll take this upgrade, but just to be clear, I'm not paying any more, right? Because I was terrified I was going to get a bill for the real price.
1: Which is the good one, yin or yang?
0: I'm not sure.
1: Because it sounds to me like you got, if it's yin, you got both of the yins. Because
0: you like the Holodome?
1: I love Holodomes.
0: So,
1: I love the open atrium hotel, like the one that used to be the Embassy Suites downtown.
0: Really?
1: Yes, I love those. Or really, even Millennium. The Millennium Hotel, the short tower.
0: Uh-huh.
1: The short tower, the not the tall one, the shorter, fatter one. That had an atrium in it, in the middle.
0: Really?
1: And all the hotel rooms looked out into it. I love those.
0: I was, like I said, our condo was super nice. The carpet left something to be desired, but my friend loved it and took advantage of the pool and the hot tub. Like a little kid.
1: Yeah, there you go. Have fun.
0: Yeah.
1: Good on him.
0: The good old Holodome. Her.
1: Whatever. It's Chris and Amy on KMOX. We'll talk about the Redbirds with Lynn Worthy. Their offseason is underway. Chaim Bloom spoke to the media yesterday. What's the plan? We'll talk to Lynn in just a moment on KMOX.
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0: Illinois fighting a lion on.
1: Big hole right side. 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
0: Now, KMOX weather from the Saliga Heating and Cooling Weather Desk.
4: 72 degrees, sunny, very warm today, a high of 85. Tonight, overcast, a low of 64. 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
5: I don't think we're at the point yet where to say, hey, like, we should set that yardstick as, like, everything we should be doing is to try to win the 2027 World Series, damn the torpedoes. Like, I just think that would probably honestly push us further away from what we're trying to do. Given where we sit now, are we going to take the field wanting to win the 2027 World Series? You bet. We just have to make sure we're going about that in a way that's consistent with that bigger goal of making sure we can sustain success.
6: President of Baseball Operations Chaim Bloom yesterday afternoon for the Cardinals in their postseason press conference as they have now begun their offseason. So it's all about rolling toward 2027, also hoping that there is a 2027. And, you know, we'll see what happens. It is time to go to the Quiver River Electric guest line again. Lynn Worthy, Cardinals beat writer for the St. Louis Post-Dispatch, is with us on KMOX. Lynn, how's it going?
7: Hey, what's going on here?
6: Hey, well,
8: that sounds a man free, free like from baseball season,
6: no,
8: I guess.
6: No, it sounded like Mr. Belding.
8: It did.
6: It sounded like
7: That's
6: Mr.
7: Right.
6: Belding.
7: That's right.
8: Nice
7: I
8: call.
7: Was just wondering to myself, how differently would the vibe be around the Cardinals if Mr. Belding was running things?
6: You know what? That's a great question. And
8: Lynn
6: what do you
8: gets
6: think?
8: It. Lynn gets it, man.
7: Ah, it would be interesting. I mean, like if Chaim... Instead of Chaim running that press conference, it was Mr. Belding. I mean, you know, nobody ever got into I don't remember people really getting mad at Mr. Belding, you know? Or if they did, it didn't last more than, you know, a couple of minutes because each show was, what, you know, 22 minutes. So you couldn't have been mad that long.
6: No, that's right. You know what? Rest in peace, Mr. Belding. He passed away yesterday. All right, Lynn, the Cardinal season died a couple of days ago.
8: Oh, my gosh.
6: Postseason starts today. We're not a part of it. But was there a main takeaway that you got from what Chaim Bloom said yesterday? Of course, we knew or we suspected nobody was going to get fired. Nobody was losing a job or anything like that. Or there weren't going to be any major changes announced. But what did you take from the press conference?
7: To me, the biggest thing that I took away was just he still seems very... content might not be the right word, but he very, you know, determined to stay the course and to be patient and to be deliberate. I'm wondering how long that lasts. Like this year, there was the whole, okay, it's going to be a rebuilding year. We're going to focus on youth and development, giving guys chances and opportunities. And the amount of times you heard Ollie use the phrase, well, remember what this year is about. And I'm just not sure going forward if you can keep with that message or if that message is going to go over with the fans. At the same time, it seems that Chaim seems very much, persistent about the path they need to take and being – you know, patient and deliberate with the way they're going about things.
8: So you feel that the fans won't respond to that? I guess I feel like this year was more fun, partly because we were so forward looking and there's the youth movement. And that even though the Cardinals ended with a record worse than last year, it felt way more hopeful.
7: And I just don't know. Like, I mean, and this year, yes, this year, I think so. I think what you're saying is absolutely correct. I just don't know if you can keep spinning that forward. Like, I think if you go into next year and say, well, most of the improvement's just going to come from internal improvement or from guys bringing up, then it starts to look like you stagnate a little bit. Like, I mean, if, you know, you look at the roster and you say, you know, there's a bunch of guys there that are just starting to get to what they could be. I mean, like, you've seen what Alec Burleson was this year, and it took him multiple seasons to get to that point. You see Jordan Walker faded at the end of the season, and I can look directly at Burleson and say, well, there's a couple of years ago where Burleson talked about he didn't have his body ready at the end of the season, and it took him, you know, going through that to realize what he needed to change till he gets to this point a couple of years later. And so you're talking about it's a couple of years worth of progression for some of these guys. At the same time, you're bringing in young guys who are going to have to go through their progression, and you're being deliberate with guys in the farm system about not rushing them. Then how do you get things to a point where people see progress going forward? That's the thing that I'm concerned about.
6: Talking with Lynn Worthy from the St. Louis Post-Dispatch about the Cardinals. And I know he did talk, you know, about what would happen next year. And we don't really know about this lockout. We know it's going to happen. We just don't know how long it's going to go on. But in terms of aggressiveness, I didn't get the sense that they were all that interested in being too aggressive this offseason as far as acquiring, you know, long-term players who might cost a lot of money at this point, that they still know there's a lot of runway up until that point. How much runway do you think there actually is? Are we looking at like 2028 or maybe the season beyond that?
7: Yeah, and that's the part that, I mean, I think if you're, it depends on what you're able to add. I mean, because I think, like you said, he didn't sound like he was trying to be overly aggressive. But at the same time, I don't think he ever sounds that way. I think it's more, you know, he's trying to be careful about how he words things. And I think they will be looking for something probably more shorter term if they're going to go out and get a veteran or, you know, maybe one of those guys you take a flyer on, you know, like they did with a Dustin May. So I think they may be looking more short term in terms of guys that they maybe take some chances on. But obviously with the core, it's still a couple of years out. I mean, I think he used the phrase that the accomplishments for this core group are still, you know, mostly ahead of them. So I don't think they're looking at next year is a year that they have to launch or anything like that. Now, that's even the year after that. I mean, I think it depends on how guys show in the next year or two. And then obviously next year is all up in the air because we don't know what next year looks like with a lockout looming.
8: So go ahead, Ranch.
6: Yeah, well, I was just going to say, I mean, your guess, and I think at this point, everything is a guess. We did talk to Greg Amsinger yesterday, who says that, you know, he thinks the fact that two sides have any dialogue at all right now is a good sign. What do you think? I mean, if we're looking at a lockout, just how much of one would you expect at this point?
7: Oh, wow. The fact that they're having dialogue is better than no dialogue for sure. But I'm not sure that it gives me a whole lot of optimism just because I think there's a lot of PR game going on. I mean, I think it's not by mistake that, you know, you started hearing about both sides' positions, you know, months ago, well in advance of this, even last year. I think that's more having to do with the PR game and trying to make sure that they get, you know, their side out there publicly. But as far as how long, I mean, I guess it depends on how dug in each side is on things like a salary cap. Because my fear is that if they get really dug in, then maybe we do miss a good chunk of the season. And then maybe it turns into, you know, the pivotal point becomes when you start talking about the TV contract and losing money. Maybe it goes right up until that point where you can't get in enough games for the TV contract to pay out. But I don't have a great sense of it. I guess I'm just more, maybe I'm just being worrisome, but I think those are the things that I'm thinking about as far as like, okay, if it gets to team, both sides dug in, and then do they push it all the way up to the point where it's like, okay, we have to get in, I forget what the number is, if it's, you know, 135 or 100, what the number is, but games before they get for them to get the full number on the TV contract. And maybe that's, you know, you don't really get movement until you start approaching that. But I'm not sure.
8: So do you think that the looming lockout, potential lockout, is going to influence decisions that the Cardinals brass make when it comes to this roster this year or next year?
7: I think it might influence a lot of, like, baseball wide, whether that means, you know, deals, excuse me, in terms of trades, or even just, you know, if you wait, if you want to, you know, teams may wait to see what the contract or the salary structure is before you start handing out long-term contracts. I mean, obviously they did one already with JJ Weatherhope, but if the potential contract structure changes, you know, significantly in a couple of months from now, then I think there may be some teams, and maybe the Cardinals included, who say, well, let's wait a minute and see what this might look like going forward before we lock ourselves in a couple of months ahead of time to something that may look completely different a couple months later.
6: Lynn, as the playoffs are getting ready to start this afternoon, and I know that we spent plenty of time this season talking about the Milwaukee Brewers just because they're in the division. Once again, here they are, and they're actually having one of their best ever seasons, it turns out. Who do you like coming out of the National League? For me, I feel like it's probably the Brewers. But then again, it's tough to really bet on them because they have been disappointing in the postseason for so long. But what's your pick for who comes out of the NL?
7: You know, I think last year I was trying to get on that Brewers bandwagon, like, okay, from the division, the smaller market team, the way they've built things and sort of look like a model, and then they let me down. So I guess the safer bet would probably just go with the Dodgers.
6: All right.
7: Because they have, you know, the roster, the talent, and they've been there before. Obviously health and, guys' performance, you know, is always a variable that you don't know for sure. But I mean, like, I would like to see the Brewers, you know, just for, because they're a small market team and, they're from the division and all that. But I think if I had to actually put money on it, which I'm not, I would go with the Dodgers just because of, you know, they're loaded.
6: All right. Other league.
7: The American League. Yep. That's a good question. I mean, you got a good chunk of the playoff field that just wasn't that good, frankly, this regular season, but they're in. So I guess I would go with, I'll go with Tampa Bay. I'll go with Tampa Bay just because they've been consistent throughout. They've been, they finished the top of arguably the best division in baseball. And because, you know, I think the Red Sox and Yankees will have to go through, one of them will have to go through the other to get to Tampa Bay. And then Tampa Bay only has to take one of them. And then whoever comes out of the other side, which, like I said, hasn't been all that impressive.
6: Here's what I think I do know. Major League Baseball, the one matchup in the World Series they absolutely are terrified of is Cleveland and Milwaukee. I know they don't want that one. That would be,
7: well,
6: from a rating standpoint, they would hate it.
7: Yeah, well, then again, maybe. Well, I was going to say they also might hate it because, you know, they can't sell this or keep pushing this whole, like, well, you got only the large market teams or only these teams with the high payrolls are in it.
6: Oh.
7: And then you get those two teams to the World Series. Meanwhile, the Mets spend all the money in the world and they're just awful. I don't know how that works going into especially this offseason, but it would be interesting.
8: But if it's Cleveland and Milwaukee, they can play the Taylor Swift song Cleveland all the time.
6: That's true.
8: And really, really tried to their wagon to hers.
6: I don't, and to go back to the point Lynn just made, I don't think it's going to matter much when it comes to negotiation. But if the owners are trying to make the argument that only these big market teams with all this money spent, only they can get to the World Series, if it's Cleveland and Milwaukee, that blows up that entire argument. So I would love for that to happen, actually.
8: So you're now rooting for Cleveland and Milwaukee.
6: Or Tampa. And Milwaukee. Lynn Worthy, we appreciate you. Thanks for being with us again.
7: Thanks for having me. You guys take care.
6: Cardinals beat writer for the Post-Dispatch, Lynn Worthy, with us. And yes, baseball does start today. First game is at 1 o'clock. And that is the Phillies and the Braves in the National League wild card. Let's go, baby. All right. I want to tell you about this. FanDuel. 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
4: Amy, I got something to show you.
5: Yes.
4: Are you ready?
5: I don't know.
4: I think you might be ready for this. All right.
5: You took your hat off?
4: I did.
5: Okay.
4: Wow.
5: Wow.
4: Hold on.
5: Great hair.
4: Look at this. Because you know what's happening today?
5: Oh, my gosh.
4: The Sox are playing.
5: He's got his White Sox Pope hat on.
4: I got my Pope hat.
5: You gotta,
4: so if you're watching on the
5: folded.
4: Stream.
5: Unfold the front so it fits better. No, the front on your forehead.
4: Okay. All right.
5: There
4: we go.
5: There we go. Well,
4: that's as good as it gets. Shut up. Shut up. Here it is.
5: Careful.
4: This is it.
5: That is a great. You know
4: this
5: what?
4: This is the Pope hat.
5: It's actually taller in real life.
4: Yeah.
5: So
4: if you're watching on the stream, you get to see it.
5: Yeah. I knew it was a tall hat.
4: Yeah.
5: But that is even taller.
4: What's it? A mitre? Am I wearing a mitre? Is that what it's called?
5: Yeah. Is that called a mitre?
4: Yeah. I think it is.
5: What's the flat one called that they wear?
4: I don't know. But here it is. The Pope hat is here.
5: Wow.
4: So just in honor of the Sox playing a game today.
5: Wow.
4: Here it is.
5: I think, honestly, I think only a papal paraphernalia would be reason enough to allow you to wear a White Sox hat on the home of the Cardinals.
4: I think it's okay.
5: Do you think because it's of the papal persona?
4: Well, the Pope wore one. Or no, wait, they gave him one and he approved of it.
5: He approved of it. He didn't put it on. Which I think is probably the right move.
4: Right.
5: I think if you're the Pope, you probably don't want to put that one on.
4: No, but he seemed to endorse it, so that's okay.
6: The small little white skull cap that the Pope wears is called a zucchetto.
4: A zucchetto.
6: Zucchetto, maybe.
5: I've never heard that word before.
4: I haven't either.
5: Well, I think that's great.
4: You need to be following us and subscribe to KMOX News, the YouTube channel.
5: Yeah.
4: And then you can see my new hat.
5: We're getting complaints that their screens are not big enough to see the entirety of the hat.
4: I know. Hold on. I can tilt it up a little bit.
7: There you go.
4: But that's
5: really good looking.
4: That's how tall the hat is. There it is.
5: I think when you talk about a team.
4: What a giveaway.
5: I mean, that leaned into it. And as you said, initially it was supposed to be a theme night.
4: Right.
5: A theme ticket where you had to pay.
4: Like the Cardinals have theme nights.
5: Mm-hmm.
4: Yep.
5: But they made it a gate giveaway because of overwhelming demand.
4: That's right. I mean, it was a great. And I talked to the vice president of marketing about it. And I said, hey, was this your idea? And he said, no, it was another guy. And this person I know is Catholic. And he actually played basketball at Notre Dame, so he's very Catholic. And I said, was this your idea? And he said, actually, I wasn't sure it was a good idea.
5: Yeah, yeah. I can
4: see. But his subordinate, it was his idea. This guy talked him into it and said, no, you really should try it. And they went with it, and it was a huge hit. The Southside Catholics loved it.
5: I do. I love it. Like you said, Southside Catholics, strong representation there. And it actually led to one of the cooler moments, non-baseball moments in Major League Baseball this year, which is when the Chicago priest, Father Tom Hurley, led thousands and thousands of baseball fans to a stadium-wide sign of the peace in the fifth inning.
4: I know.
5: At Rate Field. which is

0: actually pretty cool because all of these people were turning around and greeting one another and giving each other the sign of the peace. That was actually pretty cool.
1: Hey, Wright Field is just a big religion place. That's where I met Joel Osteen.
0: Oh my gosh. And why did I not know it was there?
1: That's where it was.
0: And Rocky, this guy fell in love.
1: I fell in love with Joel Osteen.
0: He got lost in his eyes.
1: Yeah, that guy was, I'm going to tell you, he had me hooked. He was like, won't you come to my sermon? I'm like, damn, okay, I'll be there.
2: Kind of explain how the grift works?
1: That's exactly what it is.
0: When people are con men, they have it. Dude, they have something.
1: He's got it.
0: Wow.
1: I was ready to buy him a new plane, Joel Osteen. Like, how much money do you need from me? Oh my. Whatever you need, I got it.
0: You got lost in his eyes.
1: I did. He was really something.
0: Wow.
1: It is National Coffee Day today. And when we come back, we'll talk to the Director of Operations for Coffee Stamp. Samantha Padilla will join the show. We're going to celebrate National Coffee Day. And they just opened up a new location here downtown. Excited about it. Samantha Padilla from Coffee Stamp next on KMOX.
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1: It is 11 o'clock, sunshine 74 degrees in downtown St. Louis. I'm Debbie Monterey. Former special counsel Jack Smith is testifying before the Senate Judiciary Committee about his role investigating President Trump for inciting violence on January 6th and unlawfully storing thousands of classified documents at Mar-a-Lago.
2: Our investigation developed proof beyond a reasonable doubt that President Trump engaged in serious crimes against our nation. If asked whether to prosecute a former president today based on the same facts, I would do so regardless of whether that president was a Republican or a Democrat.
1: Smith said he will not be silenced by continued threats of prosecution from the Trump administration and believes the rule of law is being threatened like never before. All lease negotiations for new building space for St. Louis County government has been stopped, according to an executive order issued by County Executive Sam Page. That order instructs the Department of Transportation and Public Works to use existing county-owned and leased space, since the council, he says, has chosen not to pursue new sources of revenue or to adjust the property tax levy by the October 1st deadline. Page says without new sustainable revenue, leasing new space is not possible. He says the county will also explore options for remote or hybrid work. The current county government building will be obsolete at the end of next year when it will begin violating new Clayton fire codes.
3: A toddler brings a loaded gun to daycare, taking it out of a backpack. Luckily, no one was hurt, according to officials. It happened Monday in Canton, Michigan, just outside of Detroit. The Canton police chief says one of the child's parents is a police officer in a neighboring town and was taken into custody. The other parent is the subject of an investigation. The chief says the handgun the toddler brought to daycare was not a service weapon. He watched video of the child taking the gun out of the backpack and described it as shocking. The chief says it was hard for him to watch, even though he knew the outcome. He's praising the daycare center for their protocols and diligence. I'm Julie Walker.
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4: Their largest event in the world behind the Olympics and the FIFA Men's World Cup.
1: Brad Walkler, Vice President of Events for the St. Louis Sports Commission, says St. Louis is bidding on this.
4: World Rugby, which is the organizing body, will review all bids up until October 30th, come back with some follow-up questions, ask us for some additional information, and then we have until January 15th to submit our final revised bid. From there, they'll enter into another review process, narrow it down to finalist cities, and by February, we should know.
1: The 2031 World Rugby Cup will mark the first time it's been in the United States.
5: Sunshine mixing with clouds this afternoon and even warmer than recent days with a high of 85. Partly to mostly cloudy and remaining warm tonight, though just 69. Clouds and some sun and quite warm tomorrow, the high up to 89. From the Saliga Heating and Cooling Weather Desk, I'm AccuWeather meteorologist Joe Lundberg on 104.1 FM KMOX.
1: Sunny and 74 degrees right now. 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
6: It's National Coffee Day, baby.
7: The best thing ever invented in the whole world is coffee.
6: And for some reason, International Coffee Day is in 2 days. So
7: really?
6: Yeah, it's National Coffee Day today, and then October 1st is Internet. Mm-hmm. So I guess we can do it twice.
7: Yeah.
6: But to celebrate National Coffee Day, we have the Director of Operations for Coffee Stamp, which just opened a new location on Wash Ave, downtown St. Louis. Samantha Padilla is with us in studio. Samantha, how are you?
8: Hi, I'm good. How are you?
6: Doing great, thank you. And you brought some coffee.
8: I did.
6: And okay, so one thing I know about coffee is that I am not really good at picking out notes. Same thing with wine or with, like if you wear a lot of fragrances, you're supposed to be able to pick out notes. I can't do that. But you said that this will taste like chocolate strawberries. And I have to tell you, I taste chocolate strawberries.
8: Amazing. Yeah. So it's actually, fun fact, the same acids in coffee and wine. So the same tasting notes you're going to find, they're the same acids, same proteins, amino acids that are coming up with those.
9: And to that point, I've heard that coffee has more layers and more nuance than wine does.
8: It can. Definitely can.
6: So why does that happen? And how does it happen?
8: A lot of things. So terroir is one of them. So that's like the soil, the minerals and stuff that are in the soil, how it's grown, whether it's in shade, the altitude of coffee, how it's processed. So what you're drinking right now is a naturally processed coffee. So when our farmers pick these beans from our farm in Honduras, they will leave the whole fruit on the cherry itself. And so it'll dry kind of like a sun-dried tomato would out on a patio. And that fruit is going to put all of that sugar into the bean itself while it's drying. And it's going to give you more of those like fruity, funky, fun notes that you're getting in there.
9: I love it. And if you are just tuning in, like we said, we're talking to Sam Padilla, Director of Operations for Coffee Stamp. And I want to make sure people know you have Coffee Stamp on South Jefferson.
8: Correct.
9: You have Coffee Stamp on Wash U's campus in Hillman Hall.
8: Yes.
9: And then your newest location that just opened, Coffee Stamp on Wash Ave, 1228 Wash Ave. So
8: yes,
9: now three locations.
8: Yes.
9: That's awesome.
6: So,
8: yeah.
6: So in terms of that location, because, you know, on this show, we talk a lot about downtown St. Louis and businesses that open or leave and just how we want to see more in the city limits. And you've got all these things, all these entities are going west and getting out of the city. Why did Coffee Stamp decide to move into the heart of downtown?
8: Yeah, so it actually was not on Patrick and Spencer, our owners. It wasn't on their radar. Downtown, we were looking at other areas, kind of scoping it out. And then actually Oliver Property Company came to us and were like, hey, we really think you should think about downtown. We really think that this would be a good opportunity. And we came down. I spent many days sitting down here, kind of watching traffic, watching the flow, and kind of talking to people in the neighborhood. And like, we thought that we could really help with this whole revitalization. You know, we have the food hall going in down the street from us. So we really wanted to kind of help be that driving factor to get Wash Ave back to where we want it. You know, lots of businesses, people walking around, the library super close, you know, City Museum. So we just kind of wanted to be part of that community to like help bring, notice to this downtown that, you know, we can walk around. We have the library. We have museums, you know, really pretty stuff down here.
9: And like you mentioned, you walked here like fewer than 5 minutes.
8: I did. I walked here.
9: Yeah.
6: Coffee's still hot.
9: And the coffee's still hot. So and like you said, there are things to do. Walk around down here, whether you're getting your coffee, you go to the library, you've got the Soldiers Memorial. So the more you can create areas where people can walk, stop, gather, the better it is for downtown. And a coffee shop goes a long way.
8: Yes.
6: So how is this location different than the others, if at all?
8: So with this location, we have a couple food items that are specific to downtown. So we have breakfast tacos on our menu downtown that is nowhere else. The chorizo pan, which is a chorizo sandwich. It's absolutely amazing. We make a fresh chimichurri in-house that goes on top of that.
6: Oh, boy.
8: And then we have our signature Washington Avenue empanada, which we're really known for our empanadas. We just made Ian Frobe's top 100 restaurant list this year, specifically for our empanadas.
9: Awesome.
8: And we wanted to kind of give homage to St. Louis and downtown. So we have the Wash Ave empanada, which is like... kind of like a slinger. It's French fries, Provel cheese, and a beef chili that we make in-house inside an empanada.
6: Oh, wow.
9: That's incredible. Okay, so you bring up empanadas. Tell us about the Honduran roots here with Coffee Stamp.
8: Absolutely. So Patrick and Spencer Clapp, they're brothers. They're our owners, our founders. They are from Honduras. Their family still lives down there. They have family here too, but they go back and visit a lot. Miguel Guerron is our farmer. He is lifelong family friends of the Clapp family and lives down the street from them, has a coffee farm. That is literally where our coffee comes from, which is amazing.
6: That's very cool.
8: Patrick and Spencer came here actually as carpenters. So they were part of the carpenter union and helped build VA hospitals in the United States. And that's how they first came here. Then they started, they really wanted to bring coffee here. They knew that's what they wanted to do. They rented a little space, had a little coffee machine, little roaster, and they were roasting coffee and selling it at the Soulard Farmers Market, in 2018. They did that for a couple years. 2020, they decided that would be a good time to open a brick and mortar.
6: Yes, there you go.
9: Yes,
6: okay.
9: Do it.
8: Yeah, and they opened our South Jefferson location in August of 2020, and we haven't looked back since.
9: That's awesome. What an incredible story and history behind Coffee Stamp. And I will ask you now how you've got into coffee, because you are originally a nuclear engineer for the U.S. Navy.
8: Yeah, absolutely.
9: That's incredible. So tell us a little bit about that, and then a little bit about the transition to running an incredible coffee operation, coffee shop.
8: Yeah, you know, it's kind of A to B. Coffee and roasting coffee literally acts the same as uranium. So heat transfer is the same.
6: Hey, you know, you're not kidding.
8: Thermodynamics. But I was on an aircraft carrier, and we had like burnt Maxwell House coffee in like 100-gallon vats.
9: Yeah.
8: And I was on like 24-hour duty days and living off of nothing but coffee and drinking terrible coffee.
9: Yeah.
8: And being on an aircraft carrier, I got to go all kinds of places in the world. And one of the places we stopped habitually before and after we would go out on sea was Hawaii. And I was like, hey, Hawaii has good coffee. Like, I can just buy coffee here, right? Like, I can make my own. And I bought like a cheap Mr. Coffee grinder and a little French press and some coffee from Hawaii and started brewing my own coffee on the mess decks.
9: Wow.
8: And then people were like, man, that coffee smells really good. And can I have one? I'm like, yeah, $5. And so that was kind of like my little side hustle on the ship. I would like make coffee for people, or if it was like for my officers and stuff, you know, just to like grease some wheels. Be like, do you want coffee? Do you want some tea? Can I make you some? Can I bring you some to watch? And I started that way. My command master chief, actually the highest ranking enlisted person on our ship, was a female also. She retired while I was on the ship, and she opened up her own coffee shop and roastery across the street from me. So when I got out of the military, I started working for her. And,
6: that's incredible.
9: Wow.
8: Gone on since then.
6: And you have, I got to tell you, I think you found the cleverest way to suck up to your bosses.
8: Yeah. I mean,
6: like
8: coffee.
6: Make them coffee.
8: Yeah.
6: And give it to them for free.
8: It worked.
6: Wait, are you, you're allowed to, on an aircraft
9: that's
6: carrier, are you allowed to sell things to other sailors?
8: I mean, there's a store on the ship, right? I mean, we all heard the news. There's a store on the ship.
6: Yeah.
8: We call it a 7-Eleven. It's not really 7-Eleven, but, you know, same kind of idea.
6: Right. All right.
8: Right? But, like, they sell out of stuff, especially when we're out to sea for a long time. A lot of people on the ship would do, like, cigarettes or, like, tobacco chew, like, keeping your own toilet paper, things like that. Oh, yeah.
9: Were you
6: That's awesome.
9: Worried that, because I don't know what kind of scanning they do before you go on the ship. Were you afraid that they're going to say, hey, you can't bring a French press and this and that, space is limited? Or no, you have more freedom than I realize.
8: You have a personal locker that's like the size of like your locker in high school.
9: Okay.
8: And I sacrificed my personal locker, like clothes and stuff like that weren't necessary. Snacks and coffee were my necessary things. So I had my own snacks and coffee and my personal locker.
6: Samantha Padilla with Coffee Stamp
9: like
6: is with us.
9: She's the most interesting person I've ever met.
6: No
9: why
6: joke.
9: Did we even do a show before this?
6: It's way more interesting than anybody who works at Starbucks.
8: Please come get coffee from us.
6: Samantha, so I know that that the coffee has become more expensive. A lot of things have. And the climate's been funky. So I know that it can only grow in very specific parts of the world.
8: Yeah, the coffee bean belt.
6: Yeah. So how is that being affected lately with how weird the climate's been?
8: The C market, which is like the coffee market, right? Same as a stock exchange. The prices every day you can see go up and down are vastly changing, like kind of on a daily basis, just like our stock market is. Fortunately for us, our Honduras coffee specifically, we have deals every year. We with Miguel, so our coffee is getting ready to come in a month from Honduras, which is our fresh harvest from February.
6: But you have like a personal connection with a grower, so it's a little easier, it's a little different.
8: Yeah, and then we do source other coffees from other regions, and we'll work with different green coffee providers. We use like Copan for our trading company there to do, we have like a Nicaraguan, we have Zambia, different origins. And the price does definitely has definitely increased. Mm-hmm. But we try to make it to where it still is attainable for everybody to come in and get a cup of coffee.
6: Are there emerging regions where it's being grown that maybe weren't as big of a deal before?
8: I think that there's regions that were really big in coffee that a lot of coffee was coming out of that I think is less now.
6: Okay.
8: Right? So like Brazil is having a lot of issues like between drought, between flooding, between forest fires. So a lot of Brazilian coffee, which is usually a bulk of coffee, mm-hmm. a lot of like specialty coffee, even commodity coffee is out of Brazil. And some of that coffee is usually more affordable, really like nice dark chocolate, roasted, nutty notes that you can get to like have in coffees for like a good base. And we're seeing less of those and we're seeing that being less affordable. So for us as a coffee shop, we're like looking towards like some of our more stable coffees, like our Honduras, to have for different blends and stuff like that if we want to.
9: We it's so interesting, and I just have to note, we have someone who messaged in who's watching the show on YouTube who said that he's just realized, listening to you, that he has done nothing with his life.
6: he watches the show on YouTube every day. I agree.
9: That's kind of how I feel, though. I'm like, wow, like, what have I done?
6: The nuclear engineer.
9: I know.
6: Runs coffee.
9: Oh, Homer traveled all over the world.
8: Listen, Homer Simpson is a nuclear engineer, right?
6: That's
9: I mean,
6: right.
9: I guess so. But no, this is so cool. I mean, and this is, Ranj, when we talk about the city, and I always say, I feel very cool working downtown. Like, it makes me feel cool to work in the city. I grew up out in the county, and I lived in the city for a while, and now I'm back in the county. But working in the city every day, one of my favorite things is making that right turn on Market and seeing the Arch. Yeah. And one reason why the city is so cool is, like, stories like this and places like Coffee Stamp and the sense of community and the buy-in that you have to open an establishment here. So it's very, very cool.
8: Yeah. Have you seen our little flyer, our little banner?
9: I haven't seen the banner.
8: We have a banner. It's like directly across from City Hall here.
9: Okay.
8: So it has Patrick's picture on it, our owner. It's been up for nice. Like a few years. So every time we come down now, I see them, I was like, oh.
9: That's awesome. That's awesome.
6: Nice. Well, congratulations on the new spot. We're glad you're in the city.
9: Yes,
6: because,
9: we love it.
6: We love to see anything move downtown.
9: And now we can walk to coffee again.
8: You can walk to us.
6: Well, we used to have one downstairs.
9: Oh, that's what
6: they got kicked out of the building.
9: Did they get kicked out?
6: Well, they didn't get kicked out. It wasn't their fault.
9: Yeah, I was like, I don't think they got kicked out. No, I think they just left, but for whatever reason.
6: I think the building management was a problem, so they left.
9: But now we have coffee to walk to, just a stone's throw.
6: Awesome.
8: Yes.
9: So if you're gonna go to the Soldiers Memorial and see that, if you're gonna go to the library or even like a Blues game or something, grab a coffee.
6: Couple blocks away on Wash Ave. Coffee Stamp, Samantha Padilla, thank you for coming in. This was really cool.
8: Yeah, thank you guys. Happy Coffee Day.
6: Yeah, happy National Coffee Day to you too. It's Chris and Amy on KMOX.
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4: We started the show talking about the end of season press conference with the St. Louis Cardinals and president of baseball operations, Chaim Bloom, and Ronge mentioned how there's a non-zero contingent of fans who want to fire Ollie Marmol.
5: Yeah.
4: And I said, well, that's because people like to complain. They have to complain about something, and it's like complaining about the weather. You know, in the summer it's going to be hot and humid, and you complain about it anyway, just like we knew going into the season the Cardinals weren't most likely were not going to make the playoffs.
5: It's also with baseball the easiest thing that people feel like, yeah, well, things aren't going well. If we just get rid of this one guy and replace him with somebody better,
4: yeah,
5: everything will be better. Everything will be fixed. And that's just not how it works.
4: It's like, and when we said it is kind of like, because you're mad at the humidity, calling for Kent Earhart to be fired.
5: Right. Which I don't want to fire him.
4: You don't want to fire Kent Earhart.
5: I mean, I will if I have to.
4: Well, if that's the only way to get rid of the humidity.
5: The fact it's going to be 90 degrees in a couple of days, I would like to talk to somebody.
4: So there is a guy who did complain in India, and he filed a complaint. So there's a man in northern India, and he has filed an official legal complaint against Indra, I think that's how you say it, the Hindu god of rain. He is asking the district magistrate to order an end to the downpour. So he has filed an official complaint and is asking the government in northern India to complain, I guess, to the god of rain. And the reason why he... It's Indradev is how he says it. Again, I apologize if I'm not saying it correctly. But he said he doesn't know. Let me read his quote. I do not know Indradev's mobile number. Therefore, I request the district magistrate to take this matter seriously and through his divine means of communication, issue necessary directions to Indradev so that the rain can be controlled immediately and the people of the district can get relief.
5: I do appreciate that he's going through the proper channels.
4: He is. It's actually a pretty serious story because of the rain and how much damage it does to the people, but he's not going after the meteorologists.
5: No.
4: What he is doing is he's not asking to fire the manager. He gets it. You got to go higher.
5: Right. That's the only person who could do something about it.
4: Mm-hmm.
5: And by the way, didn't they in Nepal, just north, didn't they just have another huge landslide?
4: Oh, it's been really, really bad year for Nepal.
5: Yeah.
4: It's been really bad.
5: I mean, it's right there.
4: Yeah.
5: So that whole region must be...
4: It's really sad. Yeah.
5: It's terrible.
4: Ugh. But at any rate, that person was trying to go to the higher ranking.
5: Well, I hope he gets an answer. I hope he gets some sort of response. But here's the thing. If you want to grease the wheels, you have to talk to... And I'm just going to go ahead and tell you this phrase. I've never heard this before.
4: Okay.
5: And
4: what?
5: I worked for this guy.
4: Okay.
5: I was an intern for this guy in St. Louis, sports agent. And one time I heard him on the phone and he was berating somebody at a credit card company about something. And he was talking to one of the customer service agents and he started to get heated. I'm just overhearing the conversation.
4: Okay.
5: And he started to get heated. And at one point, before he hung up on

0: on them. He said, I want to talk to somebody who matters. And he says, he's the phrase he used, which I had never heard.
1: Okay.
0: He's like, I want to talk to the grinders. I'm done talking to the monkeys and bananas. And I was like, what? What?
2: That's really good.
0: I've never heard of like,
1: oh, wow.
0: I want to talk to the grinders. I'm done with the monkeys and bananas.
1: I thought, that's pretty funny.
0: I never forgot it.
1: Oh, my gosh.
0: It's been like 25 years. Yeah, I have never forgotten
1: forgot
0: that.
1: It. That's pretty good.
0: So that's what this person did. He's talking to the grinders.
1: Yeah. Yeah.
0: Trying to.
1: No, for sure. At any rate. Yeah.
0: Well, when we come back, and by the way, the Gas House Gang is today at 12 o'clock. Bernie, Ackerman, me, we'll talk about Heim Bloom's press conference yesterday, the Cardinals' direction moving forward. We'll have plenty to talk about with the boys. That's happening at 12 o'clock. But in just a moment, we will talk to the executive director of the Safe Kids Now Network, crime and violence prevention consultant, author of five different crime prevention books. Stephanie Mann will join the show when we come back on KMOX.
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1: 80 degrees and sunny. A high today of 85. Pretty warm tonight. Overcast. 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

0: Mark Scores with you for a bit longer on the Chris and Amy show, and excited to welcome in our next guest. She is the executive director of the Safe Kids Now Network. She is a crime and violence prevention consultant and is the author of five crime prevention books. Obviously, here in the city of St. Louis, we talk a lot about crime. We also talk a lot about juvenile crime because so many of the incidents we do see are with young people. And so Stephanie Mann joins us now. Thank you so much for your time this morning.
1: Good morning. Thank you for inviting me.
0: Of course. Of course. So for maybe to kind of introduce yourself and the Safe Kids Now Network, what exactly is it to for our listeners who aren't familiar with it?
1: Well, it's a network of parents and organizations that are trying to work with kids and empower them and keep them safe and healthy, basically.
2: So one thing we always hear from people is that when a juvenile commits a crime, and again, it does happen a fair amount in St. Louis. I know we're not the only city that has that issue, but when it does happen, a lot of times what you'll hear from people is, well, the parents need to be around. Well, the parents have to do something about this. So what can parents do about it? What should they be doing about it?
1: Well, you know, one of the things we used to have are very strong community networks. And to ensure your child's safety, you really need to get in touch with neighbors. Neighbors are very supportive if they know and trust each other. And children used to go out and play, and the neighbors would watch out for each other. And if there's something went wrong, or they were too, making problems, they would call each other and correct it. Now, what's happened in many neighborhoods is the children have taken over, and we have gangs. We have problems with kids because the parents are not there. Now, I know there are a lot of single mothers, and they really need to have that kind of support. It's very hard to raise children without a supportive network. So one thing that all of us recommend is a very supportive neighborhood. And that takes people getting acquainted with each other and getting to know one another.
0: Yeah, it's really, really interesting. I know that a few years ago, you were working in Richmond, California with Mothers Against Senseless Killings. And speaking of maybe communities and people, you note that some people were too scared to be involved or report crimes. So is that even part of the steps that you're talking about? Like, well, first you have to be able to identify those crimes?
1: You know, one of the things we really recommend is that an organization or the city hire and train neighbors

0: how to connect with each other. Because as you say, there is a lot of fear out there. There's a lot of problems. And sometimes we need extra help because on your own, it's very hard to do. So we've got to get people better connected. And sometimes that takes hiring and training someone, to go back into the neighborhood and bring neighbors together. This is really critical for kids because, as I said, these neighbors are very important to their future. We don't want them joining gangs. We don't want them getting involved in problems or vandalizing houses. And it's going to take a lot of work on our part and the community part to bring these neighbors together. And they're the ones that can really change it. I've seen it happen over and over again.
1: So what does that look like, to go into a neighborhood and to, try to create more of a community or to live in the neighborhood and try to do it yourself? 'Cause, it sounds like a good plan, but how do you actually go about executing that plan?
0: Well, as I said, you need someone to come in and help you. And there may be somebody that needs to be hired to go in and help. But let me give you an example. We had a Earl called up when I was working for Oakland Police Department, and he was very upset because he had prostitutes on one corner and he had a drug dealer on another corner, and he had a 10-year-old daughter, and said he called up the police department and said, "You got to get out here and do something about this. My neighborhood is not safe." And I went out and talked to him about getting his neighbors together and start taking down driver's license numbers, time of day, descriptions. And within 2.5 months, it took, and the police had enough information to arrest people, and they cleaned up their own neighborhood. And they even had a party to celebrate the fact that their neighborhood was much safer after they had taken some steps to make sure the neighborhood stayed safe. So that's just one way to do it.
2: And another way, which is part of a book that you co-authored Alternative to Fear: Guidelines to Safer Neighborhoods. And I found it really interesting that that book helped launch the National Neighborhood Watch Program, which everybody knows about. And you see those signs and the stickers. And you note that within 2.5 years, involved residents in your community, so that was 17,500 residents, decreased crime 48% without a local police department. So this was
0: Correct.
2: just neighbors connecting with one another, getting to know one another, keeping their eyeballs on the street. You guys were able to reduce crime by 48%.
0: Absolutely, and it was documented. By the sheriff's department. We had 1.5 police officers at that time. And of course, when you have 17,000 residents, 1.5 police officers doesn't go very far. So you have to engage the community. So when we engage the community, you're going to see a lot more progress as far as reducing crime. And most crime is committed by juveniles. As kids get older, at age 22, 23, they stop being vandals or burglarizing houses because they've got other things going on. They're growing up, they're becoming mature. So it behooves all of us to take responsibility for our own neighborhood safety, connect with neighbors, and make sure that these kids, at age 16, 17, 18, are not creating problems for all of us. So we can stop it, and we proved it.
1: Talking to Stephanie Mann, Executive Director of the Safe Kids Now Network, safekidsnow.com, for more information on the organization. So, we know that those kids are or can be vulnerable to these groups to gangs and that sort of thing, or to, you know, relationships that aren't really good for them. How do we prevent them from getting involved with people that they shouldn't be getting involved with, considering that's who's around them and that's who surrounds them on a daily basis?
0: You know, I think that a lot of kids do not realize how powerful they are within themselves. You know, our children are born with amazing talents. They have an imagination. I wrote down several things here. They have, oh my goodness, imagination, intuition. They have creativity, insights, instincts to keep them safe. They have hidden talents, a sense of humor, and a self-protective conscience if they choose to listen to it. So we really need to talk to our kids about how powerful they are. You know, so many kids are easily influenced by others. And we've got to break that and get parental and mature ideas in front of them instead of letting them do things that are very harmful, not only to the community, but to themselves.
2: Stephanie, do you find that cities or communities will reach out to you and say, hey, we need help? I know on your website, safekidsnow.com, there's a lot of material, but do you travel around talking to different cities and communities?
0: Well, I don't really travel around. I do a lot of Zoom calls, and that seems to be the new way of communication, which saves everybody money and gives spreads information rapidly. So I love the fact that Zoom works, and it also helps communities know how to keep themselves safe.
1: Stephanie Mann, Executive Director of the Safe Kids Now Network. The website is safekidsnow.com. Stephanie, appreciate it. Thank you for talking with us today.
0: Well, thank you.
1: That is Stephanie Mann. Again, the website is safekidsnow.com if you are interested in learning more about it.
2: The Neighborhood Watch program, man, that's been around for a long time. Stickers on the doors
1: and
2: the signs.
1: They used to put like actual street signs on those streets. I didn't know what you had to do to be a neighborhood watchman.
2: I think you just have
1: to stare out the window.
2: Yeah.
1: All the time.
2: Yeah. You have to
1: pull
2: the curtains just enough for your eyeball.
1: You have to be a real neighborhood busybody, don't you?
2: You know what, though? Busybodies keep a lot of people safe.
1: They do. They can be really annoying.
2: We've had neighbors, growing up, we were out, right, in the boonies. It's not like it wasn't a driveway or a road that a lot of people would travel down. So if something was a little bit off or felt off, we had one neighbor. They were the best. They would call and say, hey, there's a sketchy guy driving down the road. And then I had to say, oh, no, that's my boyfriend.
1: See, that's it. Okay. Okay.
2: And it was.
1: You've identified the problem inherent with the busybody in the neighborhood is that they think everything is a crime. So that's a problem.
2: Yeah.
1: They need to regulate themselves.
2: But it was pretty funny because, like I said, if you're out in the country, there's only four houses. It's kind of like Nate Bargatze's, but when he finally grew up and bought a house on a cul-de-sac, as soon as you move into a cul-de-sac, you're suspicious of everyone.
1: Yeah.
2: Like, what are you doing in my cul-de-sac?
1: Yeah.
2: It's pretty funny at any rate. There you go.
1: It's all you.
2: Guess what I'm doing tomorrow? I am going to the exercise coach.
1: Oh, I thought I actually had to guess. Okay, good.
2: No, I'm going to the exercise coach. Like I said, I just got back from a hiking trip, 8 days of hiking in Colorado, which was pretty awesome. And I swear it's the best I've ever felt. And I think it's because I have incorporated strength training into my routine for the first time in my life. Consistent strength training. That's the key here. And it doesn't need to be a lot. I don't have a lot of time to go to the gym because I already spend so much time running. And I also don't want to hurt myself because I invest so much in running, but I find gyms intimidating. The exercise coach has been awesome because it is a smarter, more personal approach to fitness. 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So they're constantly watching your form and making sure you're doing the exercises correctly. 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Google the exercise coach near me, the exercise coach near me.
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1: Gas House Gang is starting fairly soon. I don't know, maybe like 8 minutes. We'll talk about the Cardinals. We'll talk about their offseason. We'll talk about Chaim Bloom, who had a press conference yesterday.
2: Did you guys have your final Ollie convo?
1: Not yet. We are working it out. So it's not going to be today, but in the next week or two, we expect to have one final conversation with Ollie Marmol.
2: Like a postmortem.
1: Yeah, a little postmortem. Or maybe it will be later in the week. I don't know. But at some point, we're going to talk to Ollie. And, because they've got like their exit interviews have happened, but they're still wrapping things up at the ballpark. And so we'll talk to him when we get a chance.
2: Excellent. Excellent.
1: Playoffs start today.
2: So they do. Yeah. So we had a couple of people text because I guess some people aren't listening for all 3 hours, which is kind of hurtful.
1: They should. I don't know what else you have to do.
2: I mean, we're putting on a 3-hour show. The least you can do is listen to all 3 hours, you would think.
1: Yeah.
2: If you missed anything, you can always listen on the Odyssey app or go back a podcast, The Chris and Amy Show, wherever you get your podcasts. You can subscribe. It automatically populates every day. The miracle of technology. At any rate, we had some people text in, wait, where is Matt Pajeski going?
1: Doesn't matter.
2: It doesn't matter where he's going, but he is going.
1: Out of sight, out of mind.
2: We're
1: Barbados.
2: Very sad about it.
14: That's where I'm going.
2: Someone did text him.
1: You might as well go to Venus. I don't care. You're leaving this show. It doesn't matter to me.
2: Someone did text in, we should hire Art Garfunkel and we won't know the difference.
14: Wow. I don't like that one bit.
2: We didn't say it. Oh, your doctor man. Did.
14: Hey, you guys, I mean, I haven't given you half of the names I've been called my entire life. Being a redhead with freckles, I mean, you can imagine. It's,
2: but you're not really a redhead.
1: You're not really that freckly.
2: And you're not freckly. You are a strawberry blonde. Because Kevin Wheeler, he's the redhead with the spiky, you know,
1: yeah,
2: kid
1: freckly
2: bully
1: guy.
2: Hair. Yeah, he is the redhead. You are very much strawberry blonde.
14: Okay. So it doesn't make sense for people to call me Howdy Doody or Opie or Alfred E. Newman or...
1: Well, I didn't say that. I mean,
2: okay. Who's Alfred E. Newman?
14: Mad Magazine.
2: Oh.
1: He's not a redhead, though, is he?
14: Oh, yeah, he is.
1: Big
14: buck teeth. Oh, yeah.
2: You don't look like them at all.
14: Well, thank goodness.
2: No. And you don't, you're not, you're a strawberry blonde. Because redheads, it's a very distinct redhead vibe. I'm not getting that from you.
14: I think there's shades to redhead. Like, I'm on the lighter side of the redhead spectrum.
2: Do you feel pain? Of course you do. You're a fragile Victorian child.
14: Yeah.
2: Also proof you're not a redhead, because I heard that redheads, Kevin Wheeler always says you don't feel pain.
1: They don't have souls.
2: They're harder
1: a real
2: to put
1: thing.
2: Out.
1: Yes, there's a real thing that anesthesia doesn't work on redheads sometimes as well. They have to get a different dosage or more because they're not susceptible to it.
14: Yeah.
1: You have that issue?
14: No. I haven't been put under that much, but I think I was.
2: Yeah, much.
1: But apparently, some redheads do have a higher pain tolerance, intolerance for drugs. And
2: this
1: sort
2: guy
1: of thing.
2: Definitely does not have a high pain tolerance. You have one little draft from an open door, and suddenly he's got.
1: He is a big baby.
2: Pneumonia or dysentery.
14: He's got a peanut allergy, and
1: God,
2: that proves
1: it all
2: alone,
1: the time.
2: You're not a real redhead.
1: I do know this: when he leaves, it will cut down by one half the amount of sneezing that goes on in this room.
14: That's right. Because I sneeze because the AC is on blast in here and it's putting out like dirty air into my nostrils. And it makes me sneezy.
1: There's an AC filter.
2: There is. Oh my gosh. We have a text from a 618. What do redheads miss most about a good party? The invitation.
14: The invite?
2: Yeah.
14: Oh.
1: I have never heard that before, but it is so good.
14: I like that.
2: So mean.
1: And how do redheads approach things? Gingerly.
2: Aww.
14: That's not bad.
1: That's another text message. Thank you for that.
2: I just appreciate it. I think what we need to do is, since Matt has made a deliberate decision to torpedo the show, we need you all to keep listening, even when Matt's gone. I know it's not going to be as good of a show.
14: Oh, my gosh.
1: It will be fine.
2: It's going to sound hollow.
1: It's going to be perfect.
2: Vapid.
1: Well, just whoever we hire needs to have their crap together.
2: Who's going to complain about rules?
1: Well, first of all, I should say whoever Steve hires. So Steve better get his crap together and hire somebody who's got their crap together.
14: There's
1: you know
14: big,
1: what I mean?
14: There's a big selection committee that's going to meet and hire a new person. It takes a panel of people to hire this position.
1: It does.
2: Matt's just, like I said, we really appreciate him. He gets it. He's an old soul and a young lad, but an old soul.
1: Yeah.
14: I appreciate you guys most of the time.
2: Well, I don't appreciate you leaving. That's hurtful.
14: Sorry, toots. Them's the breaks.
1: Here's a texter who says, I'm a redhead and I woke up in the middle of a colonoscopy.
2: Oh, no!
1: So, this is a real thing about the redheads and the anesthesia.
2: Well, you should go get a colonoscopy and see how it goes.
14: At 27?
2: Sure. Never too young.
14: I think it's too young.
2: You can't be too
14: careful. I'm
2: not
14: going for the heck of it.
1: Just tell you. You know what? You could go to my doctor. For those who have not heard this story, a couple of years ago, I was getting a physical and I hadn't had one in a couple of years, I think. And so he did the whole thing and we were done and he ordered blood work, you know, the typical blood work kind of thing. And then I go, hey, you know, I'm at that age. Do I need a prostate exam? And he's like, Well, yeah, but we don't do the finger thing anymore. He said we do it with blood tests. And I was like,

0: oh, okay. And he goes, I mean, I could do it if you want me to. Like, no, I don't want it. Like,
1: well, I'm already here. Well,
0: I appreciate the offer. Actually, you know what? Go ahead and do it.
1: For old time's sake.
0: Let's get close, you and me. Yeah, it's a nice offer. Guy's the best. All right. Anything you missed on this show, it is on the Odyssey app, on the iHeart app, or wherever you get your podcast. 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
2: Oh, it's everywhere.
0: Yeah, I've seen it. So go there and get it, baby. 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
2: At 12 noon, we have sunny skies, 81 degrees downtown at the Arch. 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I'm Megan Lynch. There's been a spike in overdoses in St. Louis County.
14: The spike is in non-fatal overdoses. The county's Department of Public Health says in the last week of August, 54 suspected overdose-related emergency department visits were reported involving a variety of drugs, including prescription medication. Public Health Director Dr. Kanika Cunningham calls it a warning sign for the community. already and encourages people to know the signs and stock up on naloxone. Debbie Monterey, KMOX News.
2: Alton, Illinois officials say they're prioritizing services as public works employees continue their strike.
11: You know, our main issues here are just to try to get the city to come to the negotiating table and work with us.
2: Jay Steinhauer with Teamsters Local 525 says union members are asking for 1% more per year in salary increases than the city is offering to pay. Steinhauer says union members have gone without raises some years, and now they're being asked to pay more in health insurance costs.
11: And that has stalled out. There has been no further progress since June 4th.
2: Okay, well, I spoke with Steinhauer and Alton Mayor David Goines on Total Information AM. What would it take for the city to return to the bargaining table?
15: Well, from my understanding, the only way they will talk is if the city or if the city council would offer what they're asking.
2: 30 workers currently walking the picket line representing the street department, parks and recreation, animal control, forestry, and the city garage. A local financial advisor believes in the next year or two there will be a big fall in AI-related stocks. Dave Simons, partner and managing director of One Private Wealth, tells the Chris and Amy Show.
16: Not as much maybe that we saw in 2002, but I caution people to chase AI stocks here. I'm not saying you need to sell them. We personally have them too, but we're not adding to those positions yet. I think a lot of their overspending is going to come back to bite them at some point. I just don't know the timing of it.
2: From the KMOX Business Desk, sponsored by Spas and More, for the first time ever, the Rugby World Cup will be held in the United States in 2031. St. Louis is bidding on being one of the locations. What does St. Louis have going for it?
17: Our location. We always like to stress accessibility, right? And so we're in the middle of the country, easy to get to domestically. But with this event being a truly a global event internationally and having those additional flights is really, the timing could not have worked out better with the increase in international flights.
2: Brad Walkler with the St. Louis Sports Commission says we should know for sure by February if St. Louis will host any games. Weather now, it's sponsored by Chesterfield Fence and Deck.
18: Sunshine mixing with clouds this afternoon and even warmer than recent days with a high of 85, partly to mostly cloudy and remaining warm tonight, though just 69. Clouds and some sun and quite warm tomorrow, the high up to 89. From the Saliga Heating and Cooling Weather Desk, I'm AccuWeather meteorologist Joe Lundberg on 104.1 FM KMOX.
2: Right now we have sunny skies, 81 degrees in Florissant, and downtown at the Arch, 83 degrees in St. Peter's. I'm Megan Lynch, KMOX News.
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19: The Gas House Gang is produced today by Matthew Rocchio. Oh, baby. He better do a great job or we're going to tell everybody in Radioland. I'm just kidding, Rocchio. You're doing an amazing job. He's already off to a great start. Matt Pajeski's right alongside Frank Ladd's behind the glass. That's Bernie Miklas and Chris Ranji. I'm Tom Ackerman. It's the Gas House Gang, man. It's time to go. We got postseason baseball starting in an hour. So we'll get our picks as to who we think is going to go. Obviously, the Cardinals are on the outside looking in, Bernie. And you know what? We all knew that. I think as the season progressed, they got off to a nice start. But we knew that this was a rebuild. In fact, my opening question to you is next year a continuation of this rebuild? Or is there hope that they could make a little noise in the National League? What is your expectation?
20: I think it's somewhere in the middle. Because I think 2028 is going to be a season where they start to push a lot of chips into the center of the table and maybe make some riskier, bolder moves. But I think 2027 is a year where a lot of their nucleus is established. I think Heim Bloom will add to it in some ways. I think he'll be opportunistic if the team needs help, if they need a reliever. And they're available and you don't have to give up a ton. I think he'll be more aggressive than he was this past season. I see him swooping in on some opportunistic possibilities or probabilities, but not expecting anything grandiose.
0: No, I think they can be competitive next year. They were competitive here for a good part of the season up until what, mid-August? They were right there in the conversation, I guess, maybe even mid to late August. So, yeah, they could be in play for a wild card next year. I mean, this is provided the season goes on as normal. But I don't think that's how they should go into it. You could probably correct some things around the edges. You could probably address the bullpen a little easier during free agency if they wanted to do that. But I would not be into any major expenditures. And I think Chaim Bloom was pretty clear with the way he spoke about this yesterday. It's they're still taking a prudent approach, and I don't see any reason for them to deviate from that. This is not the off season for the Cardinals to get aggressive.
19: Chaim Bloom has been clear from the beginning, hasn't he, Bernie? Chris is absolutely right. I really appreciate what Chaim does, not just on our radio station. He's on with us every week, but what he did yesterday to the media. I mean, he says it exactly how he feels. He's very transparent. I think that he's let fans in on what he's doing, and he has a plan in place. And Bernie, he made it very clear that this team is not going to deviate from the rebuild, but they will consider some things. It's just a little early to say, yes, we're going to go land a free agent. Yes, we're going to do this or that. But they are evaluating what they have. What they have is a pretty good core right now. They do need to watch that continue to develop, and they have some big-time players, a separate core, right, shall we say, that's on its way.
20: See, and listen, I know both of you guys, my friends and colleagues, agree with this. You also, when we start talking about the Cardinals improving, I do think there'll be some moves from the outside, just to reiterate that. But we also have to remember, not us, we know this. We also have to remember that they're going to be getting a boost internally. I mean, there is going to be more pitching depth, starting pitching depth, bullpen depth, because of all these power arms that are getting closer to St. Louis, all these guys with strikeout capability getting closer to St. Louis, and some of them clearly will be part of the 2027 team at some point. Then you look on the hitting side. I mean, I don't know what the timetable is for Rainier Rodriguez or Jesus Baez, but it's certainly plausible, maybe even likely, we'll see both of them at some point in 2027. So when we talk about, well, Bloom's got to make the team better, part of it is going to get better because of the work he's already done with prospects now making their way to St. Louis, guys that he obtained in trades. So that's a huge part of the improvement equation, you know, and let's not forget that.
0: And the guys that he and we are talking about, that, you know, there are going to be reinforcements coming, and we don't know how they're all going to pan out when they finally get here. But, you know, there are a couple of guys that we have all focused on. And I think when he was asked about those reinforcements coming eventually, we're talking about the other Baez. We're talking about Rodriguez. And he was also prudent in speaking of them. And that's the appropriate way to handle those guys as well, because the Cardinals were a little quick to act when it came to Jordan Walker, and that worked out poorly for them. He was not quite ready to be here. We all have covered that extensively. They don't want to make the same mistake again with those other two guys. That's not to say that both of them would respond the same way Walker did, or have the same sort of struggles that he did when he was called up, but they're going to be very careful about that. And that is, look, that is exactly what I want them to do. There is absolutely no reason to rush those two guys to the big leagues until they know for sure they are absolutely ready to be here. And I think that's the way we all should want them to approach that, because I don't want the same mistakes they made with Walker. I don't want any setbacks. And you could, if you bring up either one of them too quickly, they're not quite ready to be here, you could end up setting them back a year or two. And they are going to be very careful about that. And I love that.
20: You know, the one thing about that, I'm sorry, Tom, I'll be quick. One thing about both of those guys, and Ronge, I'm not disagreeing with you, I agree, but I just want to point something out that makes them in a little different category. Neither one of these guys strikes out.
0: Yeah, that's a big deal. You're right.
20: Which is very, very rare for young hitters. So I think maybe they'll be more major league ready than some other guys that we could talk about. So it's going to be interesting. I'm just excited one way or the other they're on the way. Tom, I'm sorry if I cut you off now.
19: No, I was just anticipating in case I needed to jump in there. I always like to give you a little answer back and forth. Rainier Rodriguez was named to the first team of the all minor league baseball prospect team. He's not the only one. Sandro Santana. We don't talk about him as much. Sandro Santana. I heard Rob Serfolio talking about him in the hallway the other day. We all gathered around. I can't repeat everything because, you know, he's kind of given us info, a little background on the guy. But Sandro Santana's name came up in conversation. His eyes lit up. And he's not the only one. The second teamer, Josiah Ragsdale, is on that. This is the all minor league baseball prospect team from MLB Pipeline. Now, those are two guys that don't get enough run, I think, in this town, Santana and Ragsdale. And there are obviously more. Frias is just a kid. He's a teenager. Rodriguez, for that matter, is a teenager. And there are others that are going to be emerging here. Ty Pete is one that I wanted to bring up. He's 6'2", about 200 pounds. You know, the Rodriguez and Baez are 5'10". They look the same, but Rodriguez is 5'10", 200. Jesus Baez is 5'10", about 185, 190, something like that. But Pete is a big boy, 6'2", about 200 pounds, center fielder. I think he could be on a fast track, too. I mean, it's going to get really interesting here. I don't know. I know we talk about third base a ton and who's it going to be. I'm not really sure who the center fielder of the future is either.
20: There, you know, as Ali was telling us last week on Gas House Gang, and he has said, he also said it during the final weekend, I think, in Milwaukee, that they're committed at least going into 2027 with Nathan Church. But that doesn't mean Nathan Church has got, well, you write his name in the lineup and you don't have to worry about that position for, you know, 3 or 4 years. No, it's not that kind of thing. He may be going into whenever camp is. He'll be going into camp as the starting center fielder, but he's going to have to hold off some people. He's going to have to not only claim that job and hang on to that job, but prove that he should have that job. But the two guys you just mentioned, Ragsdale and Pete, they'll be coming, man, you know, and there's going to be a turf battle in center field at some point.
19: Absolutely. Somebody on the stream just asked, what is Santana's position? Santana is a reliever. He's 5'10". He's a shorter guy, 5'10", lefty. The read on him from MLB Pipeline, this is their report on him from this recent story that they just came out with about an hour ago, I think. This is the number one minor league prospect team. Santana is their choice to be the reliever. Tons of deception on his low three-quarters delivery. Paid off with a ton of strikeouts. Mid to upper 90s fastball, devastating sweeping slider. 101 strikeouts was the fourth most in the minor leagues among players who did not make a start. He's 21. He didn't allow a run in 35 of his 46 outings. And in 25 of those, he didn't allow a hit. I mean, he is on the move.
20: You get it. I think we have a pretty strong feeling collectively. He's going to be in the bullpen in 2027. He's ready.
19: Yeah.
20: He's got that funky delivery. Hitters cannot pick up the ball coming out of his hand. They can't see it. And his strikeout rates, you just alluded to it, Tom, his strikeout rates are crazy. They're close to like 40%. I mean, he is nasty. He's filthy. He is a dog. He will be in that bullpen in 2027. I would even say it's probably a good chance he'll be in the bullpen on opening day.
19: I think there is a chance of that. You throw him in there with Gastelum and a couple of other guys perhaps could be knocking on the door from the minor league system, and that could be a lot of fun. Riley O'Brien is going to have to be knocked off. I think initially he will be.
0: I'm not so sure he's here. When the season starts, he might.
19: Let's say that he is.
0: Yeah.
19: Then, you know, but we'll see. And then let me, because we're in the first segment, and I know this got a lot of run on social media, and I'm already getting texts from friends that Greg Amsinger on this show yesterday suggested that the Cardinals go get Max Scherzer.
0: Oh, okay.
19: Now,
0: I thought it was about the bananas again.
19: No. I don't know that it reached bananas viral status, but Bernie, it's gotten a mixed response. I think that I've had some friends of mine who love baseball have said, I kind of like that idea. And then there are others, particularly commenting on social media, who've been following this team, said, nah, that is not good. We stick with the kids, and let's just continue this rebuild. What do you think about Max Scherzer getting one more run as a Cardinal?
20: You know, as a fan and personally, I'd love to see it. I think it would be a lot of fun. But pragmatically, and I am a pragmatic, I would say no. I think the Cardinals have something they're building that's pretty special in terms of just a team culture. And I'm not saying that Max Scherzer would be bad for the team culture. That's not the point. But the point is, what did Ollie Marmol tell us over and over and over again? Heim Bloom over and over and over again. Before 2026, it was like, no. We don't have to go out and get veterans to be the, quote, leader. We don't need that. We want our guys to take ownership. We want them to become the leaders. And that's exactly what happened in 2026. So I just don't see a need for this. There's a lot of maturity on this young team with guys that have been around a while. And unless they're convinced Max Scherzer would be 100% healthy without any disruptions, what's the point?
0: Well, let me run this by you, and maybe I'm a year ahead of schedule on this, but I guess this is my hope, my optimistic feeling about next year's Cardinals. And again, the more I'm talking this through and as I'm working out in my head, I'm probably a year too soon on this. But I would be really satisfied if this team was something like what the 2015 Cubs were, where they surprisingly were good. In 2015, they did make it to a postseason. Remember, the Cardinals played them in the postseason. And then it was the next year they were really ready to win. Now, I don't think they are that close or as good as what the 2016 Cubs were. But, I mean, 2 years from now, they might be. That's possible. They had a lot of good mix of veterans on that team, though, too. That was one thing. They had good young talent, but they also had some good veterans as well. But if the Cardinals can be like something close to what the 2015 Cubs were, I would be really happy with that. And I think we'd all be happy with it. But am I too soon on that?
20: Well, I'm hung up on one number. I know what you're saying, man. I do. And I do think this club's going to take a pretty big step forward next season. But the 2015 Cubs won 97 games. I mean, that's a lot of wins.
0: They were very, very good. They were ahead of schedule. I think a lot of people thought they were a little better than they expect, because the 2014 was not good.
20: I'd have a hard time thinking the 27 Cardinals could, win 97, but could they win 90? I don't think that's beyond the realm of possibility, So there's some middle ground there. I mean, they're going to be better. Can they get to the high 80s? Can they get to the 90, 91? But I think fans and media are going to expect a leap forward.
0: Yeah.
20: Now, the reasonable fans and media will understand it's not we're going to take all of our money and bet everything on 2027. It's not going to be like that.
0: Right.
20: But they've got to take a leap forward, a big, big step anyway forward.
0: So 2014 Cubs won 73 games. The following year, they were really good. Now, I don't think the Cardinals make that kind of leap, but I think they can be far more competitive next year than this year's team. And that in this league, it might be just enough to get them into the playoff.
20: I also think and this is one thing, and we don't know whether the Cardinals are saving some rotation spots for their young prospects. I would think Liam Doyle would be up here before long. But remember, that Cubs team, in 2015, they had spent a lot of money on John Lester. They had taken a flyer and a good flyer on Jake Arrieta. So they had a couple of horses in that rotation, and that's a pretty big deal compared to what the Cardinals have right now.
0: Yep.
20: So I think that's another thing. Theo went out and got Aroldis Chat. Well, that was 16.
0: That was mid-season. Yeah. Mm-hmm.
20: Yeah. So if the Cubs had not made that aggressive move for Lester and Arrieta, they're not a 97 win team. But it's. Again, it all depends on what Heim Bloom's going to do in terms of additions. I don't think he's going to go big, but he may have a surprise. You never know.
19: We had a question on YouTube before we take a break as to, did Santana pitch at AAA Memphis? Did he get to that level? The answer is yes, he did. In fact, in the minors last year, he pitched for four different teams. He started at single A with Hillsborough in the Diamondbacks organization. Remember, he was in the Newt Barr trade with Daniel Egan. The Cardinals robbed. Here, I'll say it right now. They robbed Arizona with these two pitchers. Absolutely robbed them. So Hillsborough, then he goes to Amarillo. Then he's traded to the Cardinals. He pitched for Springfield and Memphis, split time. He allowed in 17 and two-thirds innings in the Cardinals organization, three hits.
20: Is that good?
19: Yeah, how's that?
20: Is that good?
19: Is that okay?
20: Yeah, I mean...
19: And 31 strikeouts.
20: He actually pitched in that ballpark in Amarillo, which is the most hitter-friendly park in...

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1: 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We're back on the Gas House Gang with Chris Ronji and Bernie Miklas. I'm Tom Ackerman. Ollie Marmel usually joins us on Tuesdays. He is going to join us for one more show. He told us that he wants to do that. He is in meetings. This is the week where they do meetings with ownership and the front office gets together and they talk to players and everything. So this is kind of a off-season recap for everybody, end of season recap for everybody. Yesterday, Chaim Bloom held his own press conference recapping the season and was asked about the Cardinals manager.
12: Yeah, the reality is, you know, the manager has definitely an impact on the team's record, but a lot of it, you're subject to the talent at hand and where we are. And we knew we were in a place where we were explicitly optimizing for the long term. And so you have to factor that in. I think the biggest way that the manager can move the needle for the team is not so much in the tactical decisions that he makes.

0: day in, day out. Those are important. And obviously you get to October, those become really important. And there are things you can do with those decisions to help yourself win, but it's a leadership position. And so the culture that you create, the environment that you create is super, super important. And both what I saw of Ali from the outside and then getting to know him the last couple of years and just seeing where he's taken this in terms of how he looks at that and his ability to make it happen and make this a positive environment for those players that we want to grow. That's been cool to see even in the short time that I've been here. And then the way that in different ways, both ways where he was able to challenge me and ways in which he was open to me challenging him in terms of us partnering together to try to move this forward. When you have that, you'll probably achieve a little more than you should, and you'll probably be able to move a little faster than you should. And I was really pleased with how that grew. Obviously it's on all of us, it's on him, it's on me, it's on all of our staff to make sure that we're continuing to add talent, get the most out of that talent. He's a huge part of that in terms of, again, the environment he creates and then how he challenges the staff to put the players in the best position to succeed. But I was pleased with that and pleased with both his leadership at the clubhouse and also the growth of our partnership.
1: Bernie, there was a point last season, and I'm talking 2025, when Ali had a big smile on his face and was very much in a very, very good mood. And that was the point, I believe, when Chaim Bloom had been spending a lot of time with him. He was going to take over for John Mozeliak and basically decided, you're my guy. And there, it wasn't just that Ali liked Chaim, but that Chaim liked Ali. This is a partnership between the two that I think is going to be together for a while.
2: I don't have any doubt about it. I think a lot of people have come around on Ali, because to me, you judge the first thing you do when you judge a manager is you have to judge him based on the circumstances he's working in, right? You don't judge Dave Roberts the same way you would judge that 34-year-old manager at the Washington Nationals, right? The people that criticize Ali the most are people who just refuse to take what the situation and circumstances are. Did Terry Francona, for example, did he have a chance to win in Philadelphia his first job? Of course not. By the time he got to Boston, where they're spending money and they have a great roster, yeah, he could win there. And he became a Hall of Fame manager there. Did Joe Torre have a chance to win in St. Louis? No, not really. Not really. What happened when he got to New York, where there were resources and there was a young veteran corps? And I could sit here and list like 30 examples like that. But if I can take a minute, here's what I don't understand about the people that won't even acknowledge that the Cardinals actually did better than they should have. First of all, Ali Marmol was managing a team this year that over a 14-month period traded away 10 veteran players. And these weren't just guys. Most of them were impact veterans. Traded 10 veterans off his roster. The other thing is, so what do you think is going to happen? The other thing is, I went through the preseason forecast. Pacoda had him winning 66. They beat that by 11. ESPN had him winning 70. They beat that by 7 wins. On the low end of the Vegas sports book, 69.5 wins. They beat that by 7.5 wins. On the little higher end of the Vegas sports book, they had the Cardinals projected at 71.5 wins. Cardinals beat that by 5.5. The Cardinals also beat the Zips forecast at Fangraphs by 1. So every single projection there was, they beat the projection by a healthy amount, by an average of 6 wins. What are we talking about? What are we talking about?
3: Well, let me add to that, because when you're talking about Torre and you're talking about these managers that did not win initially, but did win when they went to better rosters, how about Terry Francona in this division this year? His team won 75 games. They finished worse than the Cardinals. So if you think that Francona... And Tito is a good manager. I don't think anybody's going to dispute that. He will go down as one of the best. If you put him on this team and you gave him this exact same roster, how much better do we really think the 2026 Cardinals do this year? And I want people to answer that honestly.
1: No, I
3: because
1: mean,
3: they're not going to be significantly better, if at all.
1: No, let's be realistic. I already went down this road previously on that and made that very statement that this team was built a certain way to give young players a chance to develop. That's why they traded away all those veteran players. What I want to see is Ollie Marmol back into a team where there is some pressure on him, and there is pressure, and there will be pressure on Hein Bloom to make moves
3: sure.
1: that better this team to go win a World Series. That's when you start judging the
3: there
1: manager and the screws tighten a little bit.
3: There you go.
1: There is no doubt right. about that, and that's going to happen, but it's not happening at the moment.
2: You know, when Ollie had a lot of talent on his roster, he was a rookie manager. He won 93 games, and he won the NL Central Division. Was it because he was a great manager? No. It's because it was a hell of a roster. Then, of course, they had the disaster in Game 1 against the Phillies. Ollie certainly had a lot of responsibility in that loss because Ryan Helsley wasn't right. They needed to intervene quickly. They didn't. Okay, that's a rookie manager. Who could have done a better job in that one game. But, a couple of weeks ago, I published a list of managers, notable managers, who in their first postseason series lost. And that includes 7 current Hall of Famers and 2 more that will be in the Hall of Fame. So Ollie Marmol lost the first postseason series he ever managed. So did Sparky Anderson. So did Earl Weaver. I mean, guys like that, Giants managers, like Giants as managers is what I meant to say. This stuff just isn't as easy as everybody seems to think it is. And even the greatest managers in baseball history have screwed up a playoff game here and there. There's no question about it. So I don't know why there's such different standards for this guy. I don't get it. I don't know whether it's personal. I don't get it.
3: And Bloom already told you, he gave us the answer, what the most important thing to him is. And it was the very first thing he said about Oliver Marmol, is that he creates a good environment in the clubhouse. That's all. That is the single most important thing a manager can do. Forget about the lineups. Forget about handling a bullpen. Yeah, right. Here and there, you're going to make bad decisions and, you'll make some good ones. But the single most important thing these guys can do is create a good environment. And there is no evidence to suggest he doesn't do that. It's just and you can argue against it because you don't like him for whatever reason. You've already made up your mind. I think that's wrong. I think you're wrong if you feel that way about him. If you just feel like he's not good because you just don't think he's good and you've already decided that. If the Cardinals believe, and this is what a lot of teams believe, that the manager's number one responsibility is making a good place for his players to play, Oliver Marmol does that. I don't even think that's in dispute. You can try to argue against it. You're just going to be wrong.
1: Let's take a quick break and continue this discussion. 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A lot of comments are flying in from all different social media platforms. So we will do that as well. 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
3: It's sunny, 82 degrees right now. The AccuWeather Real Feel is 88. We're going to have a high of 85 today. Tonight, overcast, low of 64. 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
13: Welcome back. It is the Gas House Gang on KMOX. It's 1240 with Bernie Miklas, Chris Ronji. I'm Tom Ackerman, Matthew Rocchio, Matt Pajeski, Frank Ladd, a trio of producers today. And we have the DGS coming up next. The comments are all over the place, which is good. That's healthy. We have dissenting opinions and all kinds of stuff. Sam is an author. He wrote a book here. He said, likes our optimism, impossible not to notice you pat each other on the back. Ooh, let's dig into that. He's being critical of the three of us. Never a strong dissent. I got to disagree. The Cardinals won't be significantly better. They won't improve from 77 wins to 90. They lost 13 of the last 38 games by a run. They crawled across the finish line. Will they go shopping over the winter for a righty and a southpaw to put in the rotation, each capable of 20 wins? Sam, you are getting after it.
14: Well, Sam, listen, Sam, if one of these guys says something stupid, then I'll disagree with him.
13: How many times have we done that? That's all we do is disagree. I mean, I wouldn't say all we do is disagree, but we've had many healthy conversations. I remember having one in the beginning of the year saying that I didn't trust Matthew Liberatore, and that wasn't very popular. I mean, I've said some things in the past that you guys have argued with me, and I've taken a different stance than some of the things that you've said. We're talking baseball. What are we supposed to? Am I supposed to go challenge Bernie to a fight? I mean, I don't understand.
14: Yeah. Actually, that would be great.
15: Yeah, that's
14: some good radio.
15: That's the way it is in the culture now. You know, unless people are having a fake Jerry Springer show, throwing chairs at each other. You know, those guys are wimps. You know, so yeah, it doesn't work that way. Listen, man, I'm an old goat. I've been around for a long time. I can give you a long list of managers and coaches that have been in my face screaming at me for stuff I've written and said. I'd be happy to supply.

0: that. You can go on YouTube and see Tony La Russa coming after me. That's
1: sure.
0: That video still exists.
1: It's an oldie but goodie. Yeah.
0: Whitey Herzog, who later became a great friend, about five times called me every name you can imagine. And, you know, every single one of them was filthy in terms of like your mother would wash your mouth out with soap if you said these words. I mean, so I just laugh at this stuff because people on the outside who hate Ali, they forget about all the success the franchise has had under the DeWitts. You know, the first 26, 27 years didn't count, apparently, because they have an agenda. Anybody like us who tries to be fair and reasonable and say, well, this would be their upside if certain things happen. They can get to this amount of wins. We're not predicting it. We're not saying it. We also were pointing out, you know, some of the flaws that they had. I predicted that this year's team would win between 77 and 80 games. Well, what did they win? 77. So just because you on the outside have just sort of got this kind of hate that you're trying to work through, we don't have to be as hateful. We can actually objectively analyze things. Thank you very much.
1: Thank you. George says that we didn't do a show with Tony La Russa weekly. You're wrong. We actually did on Sundays. I did it.
0: In fact, Steve Moore will tell you, our program director, if that's his title. We were shorthanded one time, and Steve said, would you do the La Russa show? And I said, sure, I'd be happy to help. There was one problem. He called Tony La Russa, and La Russa said, no, I'm not doing a show with him. I'm not doing a show with him.
1: Tony,
0: actually, Tony later on did, and the show was fine. You know, I'm just saying, but it's just funny, you know.
1: He used to get so mad at me, and we became closer because of it. It actually pulled us in a little closer. He would pull me into the room, close the door, and off the record would be like, here's where you're wrong. And I'm going to tell you how it's really going so you can inform the listeners and understand and when things come up as to what's going on. It actually brought us even tighter. He felt that I was just firing shots and not being well informed. So it actually brings
2: you in. And then he beat you into submission?
1: Yeah.
2: Is that what he did?
1: Yeah, that's exactly what he did.
2: Well, TJ is watching and says, with all due respect, you guys do constantly grandstand for Ali, and there's really no need for it. I'm not an Ali hater, but let's not just act like he's great. I don't think anybody's saying he's great. I think we're saying he's pretty good. I mean, he's good. I'm not saying he's one of the best of all time, but I don't think the evidence suggests that he's not good.
0: At no point in time has anyone on KMOX said Ali Marmal is a great manager. So, sir, whoever you are, you just undermined 100% of your credibility by lying, because no one has ever said he's great.
1: No. Am I saying that he shouldn't be fired? Yes, that is what I'm saying.
2: Yeah, no, he should not be. That's stupid.
1: Thank you.
2: If you're suggesting he should be fired,
1: that's what they're suggesting. No, that's what they're suggesting. They don't want Ali Marmal's manager.
2: Okay. You're either a troll or you're stupid. If you think he should be fired, those are the only two options. There are no other options.
1: Let's speaking of Liberatore, let me change the subject. So sure. Liberatore, it did not have a good year. We all know that. And the big reason, if you're watching games, you can see what it is. His fastball is very hittable. I mean, his secondary stuff is good. Fastball gets absolutely rocked. Heim Bloom was asked in the news conference yesterday, how can you proceed with Matthew Liberatore with a fastball like that?
3: You know, that's one thing as we talk about him, and you could probably apply this to both of the fastballs that he throws, that it's not one that neither of them are like jump off the page for you metrically. And that's always been something that, you know, it puts more onus on some of his secondary stuff's development. I think the development of that secondary stuff is part of what enabled him, to make the strides that he has made to be someone who could take the ball 30 plus times in a major league rotation. There are definitely guys that succeed without having fastballs that metrically jump off the page. They find different ways to do it. Sometimes it's with the rest of the repertoire. Pure velocity can help you with that. And there's other things that those guys can do to create deception or just some create effects with the rest of their repertoire. Those guys typically aren't going to lean on their fastballs as the out pitch, so to speak. And then it gets to how do they use the rest of their repertoire and how do they hone in that delivery to allow everything to just make the at-bat more uncomfortable for the hitter.
1: Is he fixable? Is Matthew Liberatore fixable, Bernie Miklas? If you're looking at the rotation, the way I see it, before you answer, I see McGreevy, Leahy, Pallante, Quinn Matthews. My question is Matthew Liberatore your fifth starter, or can you find somebody else to fill the spot?
0: I think you touched on it, Tom. I think it's pretty hard to be a successful pitcher when your fastball, which is something he throws a lot, is just extremely hittable. And they've tried to change his pitch mix, and I know that that's they've had some success there a little bit. There are times when his stuff is really nasty. But Tom, if I may, you know, I'm looking at StatCast. His pitching run value was in the bottom 4% of all major league pitchers. His fastball was in the bottom six, as in the bottom six worst. His breaking ball pitcher, like when he throws his slider or his curve, that was in the bottom 31%. His changeup was in the bottom seven. My point is, every single pitch he throws, three of the four are in the bottom 7% in terms of quality, and another is in the bottom 31%. So I'm at a loss to figure out how you salvage that and turn that into a solid major league starter.
1: That's Bernie Miklas. I'm Tom Ackerman. Chris Ranji is with us. We're going to do prediction time when we come back with our MLB postseason, which starts in about 15 minutes, but also more Cardinals questions from you. We'll take some more comments, and there are a ton of them on YouTube right now on the Gas House Gang. But first, we want to hear about Saliga Heating and Cooling.
0: I'm always pleased to be able to talk about Saliga Heating and Cooling because, you know, I grew up in a family that had a business, my grandparents. 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
1: Man, this show flew by. We only have a couple minutes left, but it's been great. And we'll continue this tomorrow. Chris Ranji and I will be on the show tomorrow, and we'll continue with your comments, questions about the Cardinals. We'll also get into, there's a lot going on. Bears won.
2: Yeah, congrats. You want to talk about the Bears?
1: Congrats on your Bears.
2: We spend the last two minutes on that.
1: We'll talk some NFL tomorrow. I think we'll talk
0: Case
1: some
0: Keenum,
1: college.
0: Man.
2: Yeah, how about Case?
1: Pretty cool. We'll do some college football tomorrow, too. Huge game Saturday. I'll tell you what, if Mizzou, there's a lot of talk about Mizzou ranked. Like, I think Brett McMurphy put out that tweet that everybody commented on that they never win as a ranked team, blah, blah, blah. You want to change all that? Beat Florida Saturday. That'll shift the attention back to Missouri. They need a signature win. Speaking of wins, who you got? I'm not going to go through all the games. The first one's coming up, Philadelphia, Atlanta. But who you got winning it all or meeting in the World Series, Bernie? You made that call yet?
0: I haven't spent a lot of time thinking about it. I want Milwaukee to win it all. I think Milwaukee, I'm just going to have blind faith and say this is the year they get to the World Series. Who are they going to play? I don't think Tampa Bay is going to get there. I think it's either going to be Boston or New York, and I hope it's New York. I like them better than the Red Sox.
2: Yeah, I've got White Sox bias, but I don't think they're good enough to get there. That would be my desire for them to make it to the World Series against the Brewers. But if it's not them, I kind of hope it's Tampa. I hope that MLB ends up with a Rays-Brewers World Series.
1: I got Brewers over Yankees in the World Series, and I think that will be a significant step as baseball sees the 19th highest payroll win it all, and the best team, I thought, all year win it all. So we'll see if that comes true. A lot of comments, and you know, some people are back and forth. Some people thought we were a little harsh on like if you don't agree with us on Ollie,
2: that was me.
1: You're dumb or something.
2: I'm the one who said that.
1: You know, with, of course you don't feel that way. We love everybody.
2: Well, I don't love everybody.
1: I do.
2: You do?
1: Yeah.
2: You're like Jesus.
1: If you care about this team, I got love for you. And if you're listening to this show, that's what it's all about. For Bernie, for Chris, I'm Tom. Thanks to Matthew, Matt, and Frank. The DGS is next on KMOX.
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12: At 1 o'clock, we've got sunshine downtown at the Arch. It is 81 degrees. Rumors are swirling whether Missouri Attorney General Andrew Bailey, his return to Missouri after his most recent job at the FBI, means he might run for office, including for governor.
13: Current Governor Mike Kehoe says he talks to Bailey regularly, but has not discussed any potential 2028 plans for Missouri's former Attorney General. Asked about theories Kehoe could face a primary challenge from Bailey, Kehoe says he's not thinking about that scenario.
14: We intend to run in 2028. If Missourians will have us again.
13: If Bailey were to challenge Kehoe's chosen successor, Catherine Hanaway, Kehoe says he encourages anyone thinking about running for office to, quote, talk to others involved, close quote, before jumping in. Sean Malone, KMOX News.
12: A city worker strike in Alton continues. Teamsters Local 525 Representative Jay Steinhauer tells KMOX the core dispute is over wages.
15: These employees have been in without a contract since March 31st. We've been negotiating with the city since early January of 2026.
12: In the meantime, Alton Mayor David Goyne says city operations go on.
16: No, that's not replacement workers crossing the picket line. Basically... duties are being shared amongst the four supervisors who are non-union.
12: 30 workers are walking the picket line representing the Streets Department, Parks and Recreation, Animal Control.

0: Forestry and the City Garage. No new talks are scheduled. The good news is overdoses in St. Louis County lately have generally been non-fatal.
1: The bad news is there's been a spike in overdose cases. Dr. Kanika Cunningham with the county's public health department says in the last week of August, there were 54 suspected overdose-related emergency room visits, 47 the following week, primarily from opioids, fentanyl, benzos, and marijuana. She urges people to know the signs of overdose and have naloxone on hand. Debbie Monterey, KMOX News.
0: The Family Arena is a step closer to a new name. The St. Charles County Council voted to hire the Superlative Group, a national firm, to sell naming rights and sponsorships at the arena. Councilman Mike Elam says there's a reason that sponsors would pay.
2: Not everybody has a 10,000-seat arena in their county. There's only two in the entire St. Louis area, Chaffetz and us. Nobody else. You're either bigger or you're a little bitty place.
0: Any deal the firm lands has to come back to the county for approval. As part of their push to have Lindsay Clancy's triple murder case thrown out, her attorney is arguing there's not enough evidence to prove she killed her children. That's from ABC News.
3: Defense attorney Kevin Rennington made the argument during Clancy's first appearance in court since her triple murder trial ended in a hung jury 3 weeks ago. He asked the judge to effectively throw out the case because he claims prosecutors failed to establish that Clancy killed her three children, even though the insanity defense he made at trial involved arguing that she was in the throes of postpartum psychosis when she strangled her children. Judge William Sullivan didn't issue a ruling from the bench and instead scheduled a hearing on November 2nd to resolve other issues raised by the defense. He could set a trial date then. Peter Harlamus, ABC News.
0: From the Spas and More Business Desk, one of the country's most well-known intense roller coasters is closing permanently after claims of severe injuries on the ride.
4: North of L.A. at Six Flags Magic Mountain, the park announcing it is permanently closing X2. The roller coaster is known for being one of the most intense roller coasters in the world. Recently, there have been claims of severe injuries, including some that led to deaths after riding X2. Now in a statement, Six Flags Magic Mountain says while X2 consistently passed a multitude of safety tests, they have decided to close a ride because they believe it's the right thing to do. X opened in 2002 and it reopened as X2 with a new seat design in 2008. Alex Stone, ABC News, Los Angeles.
0: The Dow from Stiefel's down 218 points to 51,262. We've got some road work on 170 going southbound at Del Mar in the right lane. We've also got a crash on 70 east at Broadway. That's got the two right lanes closed there.
5: All about sunshine on this Tuesday afternoon, and our temperatures are a little bit warmer, but the humidity is still pretty comfortable. 83 for the high. Tonight, partly cloudy, 68. Wednesday, a mix of clouds and sunshine. Temperatures and humidity on the rise, especially Wednesday afternoon, looking for a high of 89. Spotty showers Wednesday night. Thursday, clouds. A few showers, still quite warm, 86 degrees. But then a cool front comes in, and riding with that cool front, a moisture pocket from what's left of Hurricane Polo from the Pacific. So look for periods of rain, even some heavy downpours at times, Thursday night, Friday, and into Saturday, maybe even into Sunday. Temperatures will be cooler Thursday night through the weekend. From the Saliga Heating and Cooling Weather Center, I'm meteorologist Dave Murray on 104.1 FM. KMOX.
0: 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We've got sunshine. It's 81 downtown at the Arch. I'm Michael Calhoun, KMOX News.
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0: afternoon, St. Louis, DGS 104.1 FM KMOX. Happy Tuesday to everybody. Last gasp, man. Tomorrow's going to be like pushing 90. So I reluctantly turned my AC back on, but then after that, we're done. I'm just letting you know. I'm not even asking Dave Murray.
1: You're like not even going to think about it.
0: Doesn't even matter what Dave Murray says.
1: Gotcha.
0: So
2: Dave's going to wear a tank top.
0: When's the last time I wore a tank top? It's been a while.
1: Yeah, same.
3: I'm not sure I have ever worn a tank top.
0: No, not even when you look like a little girl.
3: Entire life. I don't think so.
0: No?
3: Mm-mm.
0: Tank tops were nothing. Tank tops, those are like every day.
1: Yeah, yeah, back
0: the
1: in the day.
0: The half shirt was the move.
1: Oof.
0: That was the move, the half shirt.
1: I'm so glad that generation missed me.
0: Yeah. Boy, I loved mine. Oh, loved mine.
1: You gotta be in good shape to wear those.
3: Well, wonder what I would look like.
0: I was 14 and skinny, so.
3: Wonder what I would look like in a half shirt.
0: Let's find out.
3: Any shirt could be a half shirt if I just lift it up a little bit.
0: Jamie Hickenbotham says, hey guys, I'm listening to you from Rochester, Minnesota. We drove up yesterday from Gillespie, Illinois. Hopefully get some answers for my wife. Man.
2: Oh.
0: Good for you, Jame.
1: Yeah.
0: Hope it all goes well. Mm. Yeah.
3: Everything's fine. He just wants to ask her some questions.
0: We have so much stuff on the show today. Like, so much news and things that are happening. Should we just start with this, with the Schmidt thing? I mean, why not, right?
3: May as well.
2: Yeah.
0: Okay, so we're going to play the sound for you because the sound is awesome. And I've listened to it 3 or 4 times. I know Wheels has 2. But I always like to give you a little flavor of it just so when you're listening, you can know what's going on. Jack Schmidt, special counsel Smith, was being cross-examined today by the Senate. And Eric Schmidt's up there, you know, on the little dais. And what he was trying to do was establish that Jack Smith was in cahoots with Fani Willis when she announced that she was having an affair with one of her co-prosecutors. And so he's placing him in Atlanta, Georgia on this certain day. And the way he's doing it is by proving through a text message between he and his people that he had tickets to the Atlanta Hawks game on this day. Therefore, you're in Atlanta. Therefore, you are a co-conspirator. And therefore, you are a felon. And when Jack Smith denies it, he says, you're perjuring yourself. It's such an embarrassment. And when he holds up this big picture of the text message, he goes, I'm going to give you a minute to let this process, because I don't think you knew we had this evidence. And then pretty quickly, they put it down, and Klobuchar's making a big deal
1: by
0: out of it.
1: Pretty quickly, it was like 8 seconds.
0: Yeah, and they're like, hey, could maybe the witness see this exhibit? And he's like, I think you've seen it enough. Bottom line is Schmidt made an ass out of himself. He humiliated the state of Missouri. Turns out he was at a basketball game. He was at a Hawkeyes game, and this is how it sounded.
4: Did you go to an NBA game between the Golden State Warriors and the Atlanta Hawks on February 3rd, 2024?
5: I'm sorry, could you say that again?
4: Did you go to an NBA game between the Golden State Warriors and the Atlanta Hawks on February 3rd, 2024?
5: What city would that be in?
4: Atlanta.
5: No.
4: Okay. What would you say if I had a series of text messages from your team that said you were in Atlanta at a Warrior-Hawks game on February 3rd, 2024, the day after Willis and Wade announced their affair? I don't think you know that we have this stuff. So yeah. I'll give you a second to process it so you don't, you know, perjure yourself.
5: You just took it down really quick. If I could look at that again, if this is the correct basketball game. I recall going to a University of Maryland basketball game where Caitlin Clark was playing right around that time, and the Marshall Service was there with me. You could check if that was the exact date. It was Maryland playing Iowa, I think February of 2024. But again, that's, you could check that out if that's what we're talking about.
6: University of Iowa.
7: Is it the Hawkeyes?
6: Yes.
8: Could it then be that University of Iowa is the Hawkeyes? Could that be it? And maybe before we show this kind of thing. I know. but if he was at an Iowa game. Is that correct?
5: It was because Caitlin Clark was coming to Maryland to play. And so we went to the game.
8: I know, that might be the confusion over the names of the team, but perhaps you should have looked at it more carefully.
4: Whose questioning is this, by the way, Mr. Chairman?
8: Are you using your time, Senator? Is this what this is? No.
4: Are we just having an open session here?
8: I'm glad you're trying to rehabilitate the witness,
4: but it's not your time.
8: You are calling a witness a dirtbag.
4: I presented him with text messages.
8: I'm going to begin my questions now, but I think that people should have their facts straight before they accuse someone of being a dirtbag and not get the team wrong.
4: I stand by that statement.
0: So this is a condensed version.
6: Yeah.
0: The whole thing's about 3 minutes. It's way worse than what we played you. Schmidt looks like an absolute dumbass, which he is. Because even if it was his people that put this little line of questioning together, you're a GD United States Senator. Act like one. What an embarrassment. So ridiculous. How dare you? How dare you come in with your pants undone and one shoe off and attack someone, a witness, and call them a felon, call them a dirtbag, say that they've already perjured themselves when you're just wrong. You're just wrong. You're wrong about the facts. That is ridiculous. That should never happen.
6: And if that happened,
0: if I were a first-year attorney... Ugh. And I did that, I would be fired from that law firm.
6: And what's even more, well, I think what's even worse about it is there are only two ways you can be wrong on this about a very simple fact. You're either lazy or you've hired incompetent people, which means you're incompetent because you're responsible for who you hire. That's it. And of course, we know Eric, he'll just go to the next friendly interview he can find. He won't talk to anybody that'll ask him any real questions.
0: No.
6: Like, how can you, in front of the entire country...
0: He won't do this show.
6: Yeah.
0: How do you not do the DGS, for the love of God?
6: I don't even care about the political angle on this. I don't care if it's Democrat versus Republican.
0: At all.
6: He's a conservative senator from a conservative state. Cool, fine. That's sensible, right? Missouri's a conservative state. They're going to choose a conservative... Fine. That's not the point. Incompetence is the point. You're a United States senator out there thumping your chest like you just won the game and you're about to scream Yahtzee. And you don't even know what you're talking about.
9: I find it very interesting because it's such a wonderful example of confirmation bias. When you are convinced that Jack Smith was in Atlanta colluding, whatever it is that Eric Schmidt is convinced of,
6: right.
9: All he needed to see was a text message that in his mind kind of connected him to what could
6: right.
9: be Atlanta, but it actually is a completely different state. And they went in guns blazing with more confidence than I have ever possessed in my entire life. Like, he kind of got to hand it to him.
6: Yeah.
9: Even when it was like, you're dead wrong, he's like, oh, well, now you're telling me I'm wrong.
0: I see that you're unprepared for this. Let me give you a moment to process what's about to happen to you.
6: You're a prosecutor. This is your career. You're a career prosecutor, and you're telling the entire country right now, you didn't look for plane tickets, hotel rooms. You didn't see if there were any meetings that you could find video of him down in Atlanta. You just saw some texts and made a giant leap from one thing to another.
0: And to Rach's point, he made several leaps.
6: Yeah.
0: He made a leap that he was in Atlanta at all. And then he made the leap that he was in Atlanta conspiring with Fonnie Willis.
6: Right.
9: Yeah.
0: And his evidence was so flimsy.
9: A screenshot of a text message
0: that said
9: that was referencing a completely different state.
0: Hey, we got Jack tickets. He's in section 109. Thank you. And they're like, we got it.
9: But that's all he needed was, hey, this kind of plays into the narrative that I am doggedly pursuing. So let's go in there and let's tear them up, boys. We got them. Well, you don't got them. Like, a lot of people look at life that way. Myself, I mean, everyone is capable of doing this. You think you know what the answer is, so everything you look at looks like evidence of what your preconceived notion is in your head. We just saw it play out with a United States senator, and it was humiliating.
6: You're totally right.
0: And thank God, a prosecutor
6: has been trained to not do that.
0: Thank God Klobuchar was there, and I'm no Amy Klobuchar fan. She ate a salad with her comb, for the love of God. pretty much out on you once you do that.
9: That's the one thing you cannot do. No,
0: why don't you eat some ice cream with your hairbrush?
9: We will never forget that.
6: That is psycho behavior.
0: But I'm glad she was there today because someone needed to call him out on the floor of the Senate.
3: That definitely made it all the worse for him that it was her of all people.
6: The comb eater.
3: Eating her lunch with a pen and pencil like chopsticks.
9: It's like, how dare you even correct me? I'm surprised you could do it with the comb in your mouth.
0: That's the only thing he could have said.
9: That would have maybe redeemed him.
0: Yeah, that's the only thing I could have
6: said. I'm surprised
0: it
6: didn't go there. Because it basically did.
0: Why don't you comb your hair? Oh, I forgot it's lunch.
6: Like, he didn't question.
9: Covered in freaking Italian dressing.
6: Like, when he fired back at her, he didn't come back at her on the facts or the merit. He's like, oh, what are we even doing here?
0: I guess
6: like,
0: you're trying to rehabilitate this witness who I just accused of perjury.
6: Yeah. I give some of these witnesses credit because I feel like you'd end up hauling me off to jail because I'd be sitting there yelling at them like, what are you even doing? You're a senator and you're this wrong. How does this happen?
0: Yeah.
6: But then again, that's probably contempt.
0: No, we can't let you. I've told you many times you need to run for office, but we need to keep you away from that.
6: No, because the curse word, I'd be in so much trouble.
0: Yeah, all the calling out would be just too much.
6: Oh, that would be my entire life. Of course, then people come after me, which is fine.
0: So we got that, and that's not even what Wheeler's the most pissed about today.
6: Oh, it's from Congress. Right. It's not.
0: Tell you guys about my friend Dr. Matt Bays at Bays Sports Medicine. Great doctor, great dude. Fills a spot that you probably don't need right now, but you could need him anytime because he fills that spot for injuries and pain. So if you, someone you care about, is injured, doesn't have to be sports, obviously. You get a strained meniscus from just turning around. If you're my age, just like, I don't think I turned the light off. Boom, strained meniscus. Anything at all that you would go to an emergency room for, you can go to see the doc. He'll get you in just as quick or quicker without all the malarkey, all the nonsense, all being in a room full of sick people. If it's something that is chronic, maybe you know what it's from. Maybe you have no idea what it's from. You're just like, your shoulder just hurts. Maybe you have a frozen shoulder or something like that. He does regenerative medicine, the stem cell injections. Man, I'm talking weird today. Maybe that's what you need. Maybe not. Talk to Bays about it. 636-735-3003, BaysSportsMed.com.
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0: MOX 121. So, Wheels, since we're on the topic of Congress, tell us about the College Sports Act. What does it say?
1: The Protect College Sports Act, because we got to protect them.
0: How can you be mad at that?
1: Yeah, of course. I love how they do that, right? They always have these fancy names or these silly little names like
0: Big Beautiful
1: Bill. We're just Protecting Children Act. And like, no, you're not. Yeah, the Senate passed the Protect College Sports Act today, and they passed it soundly. Like, it wasn't close, like 70 in favor, 73, something like that in favor. So it's a bipartisan thing. This is not, you know, one side or the other screwing things up. But the problem with all of this is, number one, they're giving major college sports a limited, antitrust exemption.
0: Okay.
1: Which means they can't be sued. Which is why things are the way they are, because the NCAA was

breaking the law by price fixing for decades. And as soon as it went to court, the courts were like, you can't do that. And then, you know, the dam broke because people who are in leadership in college didn't do anything to improve things for athletes, never adapted with the times. It came down to court rulings, and then they lost complete control. So then what they did, and by they, I mean the big schools. So, you know, the Michigans, the Notre Dames, the Ohio States, the SEC schools, the big schools, the

0: You must remember this presents The Bisexuals. Libby Holman was a sexually fluid blues singer who became famous in the 1920s, and then infamous when she was indicted for her husband's murder. Later, Libby began an affair with movie star Montgomery Clift, who had to keep his own bisexuality secret in Hollywood in the 1950s. Also featuring Elizabeth Taylor, Josephine Baker, drugs, orgies, and, of course, movies. 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
1: On another group of people. And it's funny, the only thing that's, quote, out of control in college sports and the only thing being saved here is that is the money that goes to players. We're not talking about regulating what college coaches should be able to make, and many of them are state employees. In fact, most of those state employees are the highest paid employees in the state they live in by a long shot. Mm-hmm. It's not even close. The buyouts for some of these coaches when they get fired are tens of millions of dollars, and a couple of them have been $100 million to fire the coach. And then those staff members that got fired also get buyouts. So that's not even in there. And then you got to double up and hire a whole new coach and no coaching staff. All that's happening. The facilities arms race is billions of dollars. These schools are constantly fundraising. None of that's being reined in.
2: So what did they change?
1: So they're going to be limiting players' ability to transfer. So you get one free transfer, and after that, you got to sit out. So right now, you can transfer, you know, no penalties. They're going to be limiting how much schools can spend on name, image, and license. So that's going to be capped, which is, you know, totally free market economy, right? We're going to cap what people can make without them being part of collective bargaining, which is what happens in professional sports. So if there's a salary cap in the NBA or the NFL, that's because the players agreed to it.
2: Okay, here's what I don't get. I would be happier if they said the college athlete can make nothing. You can make nothing. But when you cap it, you're saying, well, you'd make something. So then it's just a matter of degree. Based on what? Based on what based you on, guys think based they on, should make?
1: Yes, exactly. Based on subjective terms. And, you know, it's not like when we think about the world, everybody else in college sports, the broadcasters, the coaches, the athletic directors, everybody else is operating in a free market.
2: Gambling sites.
1: They can go get whatever money they want to get the next job they want. Lane Kiffin can leave Ole Miss in the middle of a playoff run to go to LSU for more money. But now, and an unlimited amount of money, by the way. And he can limit, he can leave anytime he wants as long as somebody pays the buyout. But now you're telling me that same freedom doesn't exist for a player because what? Because he's younger? They're the product you're selling. They do the physical work. Yeah. They take the physical risk of playing the most dangerous sport on earth. In football. Now, this is, again, this is about broader sports, too. It's not just football and basketball. It's about the Olympic sports and the non-revenue sports. And there are some good things in this. Some of the things in this are not terrible. But the root of it is basically saying, we are just going to decide that these United States citizens, these college football and basketball players primarily, because they're the ones with leverage. Or, let's be honest, they could be Livy Dunn, too. Right, it could be somebody like that who's super famous and makes millions and millions of dollars. That's going to be limited now. Why? Because a bunch of old people don't like it.
3: Well, Wheels, do they not like it because these young people are now less under their control?
1: Yes.
3: Like, it's just giving them options. And what's so horrible about a person having options?
1: Because then that takes the control away from the conferences, the universities, the coaches, and the athletic departments. And they are the ones that spent all the tens of millions of dollars lobbying for this.
2: Mm. Seems like maybe they should go on strike.
1: I mean,
2: try to organize, go on strike.
1: In all honesty, it could come to that. Obviously, these people are the problem, though, is convincing a young football player, basketball player, track star, whatever, to be like, yep, you're going to sacrifice.
2: Because they're 19.
1: Right. But you're also going to, like, by the time this is settled, you might be done.
3: Right.
1: You lose out on the money that you do get, and it might harm your professional opportunities, too.
2: The
1: by
2: way
1: not playing.
2: It did back when Major League Baseball organized.
1: Right. So this is like, and to me, this is the problem with this is it's largely just bullying. This is the big people who always had control and power being upset that they lost that. And now this is the solution to go crying to Congress, because instead of evolving with the times over the last 40 or 50 years, you fought to keep this sport in the 1950s because of tradition. Meanwhile, you've got the Big Ten with 74 teams in it. We don't even try to make the math work. We're just going to be like, Big Ten? Ah, we're going to have 87 teams in the Big Ten.

0: Big Ten. Meanwhile, you got all these conferences that are, you got USC in the Big Ten. You got Stanford in the Atlantic Coast Conference. And we're not limited. We're talking about these conferences doing all these things for billions of dollars. And the only people we want to limit to any of this are the players.
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8: All about sunshine this afternoon. Still comfortable humidity, though our temperatures are coming up a little bit. We're above average, 83. Partly cloudy, nice evening, mainly in the upper 70s, 68 for the low. Wednesday, a mix of clouds and sunshine, southerly flow coming back. And the temperatures will be rising, as will the humidity. 89 for the high on Wednesday. Spotty showers Wednesday night, a few showers Thursday, increasing rain Thursday night, Friday, and Saturday with cooler temperatures. From the Saliga Heating and Cooling Weather Center, I'm meteorologist Dave Murray on 104.1 FM, KMOX.
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0: Class on KMOX 133. Rach handling the music. I was tired. I did all the music while you're gone.
1: Yeah.
0: I was tuckered out.
1: It's a heavy burden to carry.
0: Bushed. One more thing from the Senate before we leave the illustrious Eric Schmidt. Tommy Tuberville of half of the airline pilots out there are furries fame. Just had a quote yesterday saying, "I don't like to read. It gets in the way of me having my own opinions." True story. In fact, he used the word avoid. I avoid reading much. It gets in the way of me having my own opinions.
1: Again, the confidence that these people have.
0: Amazing, right?
1: I mean, they should be teaching classes on just how to believe in yourself. Like, despite all evidence to the contrary, just believe that you are correct.
2: Now, yeah. This thing with Tuberville, though, like, this is a window into what a lot of high-end, like, football coaches are like. They just, their answer to everything, like, why should we do this? Because I said so.
0: Yeah.
2: They don't need anybody else's opinion. They don't need to hear anything else. Whatever they want is what happens, because that's what it is when you're the head coach.
0: Yeah.
2: And they treat the rest of the world the same way.
0: Yeah. Now, in fairness, I think you all agree I'm fair, right? I always like to call things against myself if I deserve it, and I do. You'll remember when I couldn't find the moon. Mm-hmm. We all remember this.
3: Yep.
0: The harvest moon. Right, full moon is out there, and last night Nick texted the Glover text chain and said, "Y'all got to check out the moon." So I got up, went outside. I couldn't find the moon again. I couldn't find the moon.
3: Where were it?
0: I don't know where it were.
2: Was it were there clouds?
0: Not enough.
2: Okay,
0: not enough to hide that moon.
2: You didn't, like, scan around the skies to look for signs of light?
0: Oh, I scanned.
2: Yeah?
0: I scanned like a mofo. Man. I looked around.
1: Maybe it was like behind another house or something.
2: A tree? Where are trees?
0: It could have been in someone's house. That's what I'm thinking.
3: Moon ducked you. Hey, I'm just going to stay in here for 1 second until this guy goes back in.
0: Remember the magic of having art, PE, and music class in grade school? Oh, that was great.
1: I didn't have PE.
0: No?
1: Not till secondary.
0: How did you get any
1: school?
0: Physical education?
1: I didn't. We just had recess.
2: Yeah. We did have PE in our grade school, but we didn't have a gym. So mostly we just ran around the parking lot like it was recess. Like played kickball or something. Like,
0: how am I the most entitled guy here going to South Rec Santa Ana?
1: Yeah, we also didn't have
2: Rach and I
1: class.
2: Went to these tiny little schools that have no facilities.
0: Mm-hmm.
2: So
0: okay.
3: I went to a tiny little school. I had PE.
0: You had a paint shirt, right?
3: We didn't do much painting. We did. We had PE.
0: For the love of God, will someone just back me up on
2: this? Yeah, my school didn't have an art class, but we
3: all went to
2: do,
3: private
2: like, art projects once in a while.
0: Oh, I'm sorry, I forgot.
2: Yeah,
3: we all went to private school.
2: We didn't have any of that nonsense.
0: Man,
2: I wish we did. It would have been cool.
0: It was fantastic.
2: We didn't have music class. We had I think it was like 7th or 8th grade. We all got recorders, and like for one semester, we would do that like once a week. Learn how to play these dumb songs.
1: I can hear the whole class playing their recorders together
2: hot
1: now.
2: Cross buns. Yeah, all out of, yeah. Yes. Oh, yeah. Absolutely. 100% hot cross buns.
0: One of the first times I was really proud of one of my kids is when Phoebe was in grade school and she came in. She goes, "Hey, I learned to play hot cross buns on my recorder. You want to see?" And I'm like, I'm like, "Sure, honey, show me." And she played it with her nose. And I was like, there you go.
2: That's pretty good.
0: That's my girl.
1: Oh, can I get a ruling?
0: Yeah.
1: Do you think I'm a bad aunt? My nieces like to play the piano at my mom's house, my old piano, but they don't know any songs. And I'm like, "I'll give you lessons." They're like, "No, they just like banging on the piano." It. So the first couple of times I was like, "That is so beautiful. That sounds wonderful." And now they're like, "Can we play piano?" And I'm always like, "No, you can't." Not while I'm here.
0: You're introducing them to a little something called reality.
2: Yeah.
1: You can play it when Aunt Rachel leaves, but she doesn't want to hear it right now. Well, because they also had my old recorder out and going for a while. And they would just blow into that. And it was like, doesn't sound good.
0: A few things like banging on a piano. Which is great.
2: Mm-hmm.
1: It's great for you. It's not great for the
0: audience. No, it's not great for the audience.
3: Yeah, it's not fun for anybody else, but it's fun for the person doing it.
0: Rach asked the question on the show sheet, do any of you weaponize pooping?
2: What do you mean?
3: Probably.
0: Just answer it, Kevin.
2: Well, yeah. I don't know. I mean, maybe, but I just don't know, like, what constitutes
3: that. Yeah, I don't know what it means, but yes.
2: I mean, I'm sure it's possible that I've done that.
1: Okay, I saw this article in the New York Post. It says that men are weaponizing pooping, and it's a reason why some couples are getting divorced.
2: Whoa.
1: Because basically, dad's at work, then he gets home, and here's the quote. A husband walks through the door as an active member of a family unit, shuts it behind him, and immediately becomes a private citizen. Basically saying, you're in there pooping for a really long time, mm-hmm. and you're shirking your responsibilities to the family because of your bathroom habits.
0: That's a really long time to be in the bathroom.
2: I was going
0: to
2: say, how long are you in there?
0: You can shirk your parenting habits.
1: I will say, I see people complaining online all the time, like, he's in there for an hour.
2: Well,
0: that's a bit
2: much.
0: Yeah,
1: that might be weaponizing.
2: I can tell you this. No exaggeration. I will swear this in front of Congress. I have never been in there pooping for an hour.
1: Right.
0: Seem really defensive.
2: That has never happened.
1: If you're like very sick, maybe.
2: Even in that, I don't think I can think of a time where I was in there that long. I feel like if I'm in there for 10 minutes, I'm like, man, I gotta get out of here.
3: I don't appreciate his high and mighty tone.
2: You've been in there for an hour?
0: I mean. I like every minute I'm in there, but I have my limits.
3: I feel like I've done an hour.
1: You're not actively going.
3: No.
0: You're in the hospital.
2: This is my point. You're just sitting there because it's like, well, I'm here. I might as well stay here.
3: Correct.
2: Okay. But that's not pooping.
1: Right. That's just like a weird place
2: stalling.
1: To decide. Yeah. And not to be judgmental here, but you could stall at a more pleasant smelling location.
2: Yeah.
0: Yeah.
1: You know, why do you want to like bask?
2: This isn't a new thing, right?
3: I thought you weren't being judged.
2: I thought this was like an age old joke, right, Dave? Like, hasn't it always been the joke that that's how parents hide from,
3: that's how you get peace.
2: Yeah, right. I need just like 10 minutes of peace. And I'm going to, you know.
0: I love the Louis C.K. bit where he's like, you know, the best time I have when my kids were little is when you get them in the car in their car seats and the 10 seconds that you walk behind your car to get in the driver's seat. He's like, it's like going to Hawaii. You can't hear them. They can't hear you. You just.
1: Can you guys hear that church bell ringing?
0: Are you having a stroke?
1: Maybe.
0: I don't hear anything.
1: I thought I heard the bell tolling. Which makes no sense. It's 1:41. Okay, that's... You don't hear that?
2: I hear nothing. Is it in your headphones?
1: No.
0: Oh, boy.
1: All right, just forget I heard anything.
3: I was like, anybody else see that hooded figure in the corner of the room?
2: Is that the...
1: I've never seen a scythe that big. I'm like, hey, stop that. We're trying to do a show.
0: Is it a scythe? Is that what it's called?
3: Yeah.
0: The thing that he reaps you with?
3: Mm-hmm.
2: It's the Grim Reaper.
1: Mm-hmm.
2: What if you just told him no?
1: Yeah. Not now.
2: Is that what the scythe is for?
0: Yeah. It's like, damn it, I didn't anticipate that. Didn't know you're just going to say no. Here's a good story for wheels. Protein Cheez-Its now exist.
2: Let's go.
0: Man, I've missed out on so many things. And I'm not saying I'm an anti-protein person. I've just missed out on the protein maxing.
2: Yeah. It's not, most people, it's not necessary. Like, there's an amount you need. If you're getting that, you're fine.
1: I'm looking into this, Wheels. So there's 7 grams of protein per serving, which is better than,
2: than none.
1: Right, right.
2: Like if you're looking to have a snack.
1: Right.
2: Now, I'm guessing that's going to be...
1: maybe a handful.
2: Half cup serving, maybe. If it could be a cup. I mean, they're usually either a half or somewhere between a half and a cup.
1: 3 grams. Oh, wait. No. Sorry, I read that wrong. That's my bad.
0: It's because you're distracted by the bells.
1: The bells are
0: still
1: bringing me home. It's my last show.
2: All right, so it's like it's 3 grams of protein for 27 crackers.
1: Typically.
2: That's not enough to call it anything. I would not categorize that as a protein snack.
1: Well, that's the thing is these companies know that protein is really
2: right. That's
1: hot
2: what
1: right yep. now. Yep. So they'll put protein on anything. Like it's got 1 more gram of protein. It's like, well, that does not a protein snack.
2: No. Not at all. I don't know what the real number should be, but I would say if it's less than 10 grams, that's probably not really helping you much. Mm-hmm. And 10's not much
0: Vic
2: either.
0: Vic brings up an interesting point. He says, who eats a single serving? How often do you guys feel like you eat a single serving?
2: For those kind of things?
0: For anything.
2: Pretty regularly. Not 100%, though. But like when I...
0: No, we watch you eat.
2: Because I want to know what, how much of the protein I'm getting.
0: Oh, I forgot.
1: Probably with the box of Cheez-Its, I'm not eating a single serving.
3: Yeah.
2: I mean, again, like mostly no. Most that. People, like, you're just going to pour a bunch in there and you're not measuring it.
1: Right.
2: And that's you're why, weird like me.
1: Like, generally, I try not to buy stuff like that because I do just overeat it. I'm not sitting there counting out, and now I have my 17 crackers. Like, no, I'm just going for it.
2: I do that. I'm such a terrible person.
1: You're not a terrible person. You're doing what you're supposed to do.
2: I literally have like 12 of my little candies because I counted it out.
1: That's called diet maxing.
2: It's just weird, but whatever. It works.
0: These two.
1: It's not weird. You're counting. It's calories in, calories out. It's not weird.
0: Andrew, fetch me my
1: talk down on
0: fetch
1: yourself.
0: Me my bathing toaster. that's funny.
2: But Rach is so right, though. So many things are doing that now.
1: Yeah, they just jump on
2: this. This has protein in it. Like, okay, but like 3 grams of protein for 400 calories is not doing anything for you.
1: They're just lying to you.
0: What if none of it's doing anything for you?
2: Well.
1: None of
3: it's what it feels
1: true.
3: Like.
2: Just highly
3: like
2: possible.
0: A giant lie.
1: Your weight is just complete. It's all completely by chance.
0: Yeah.
1: There's no science to it whatsoever. Yeah.
0: What if you found that out?
3: It feels like
0: how
3: that.
0: Mad would you be? Or would you be happy?
1: I would be pretty mad, I think.
4: Jenna Fisher.
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0: The average American utters their first curse word of the day at 10:54 a.m.
1: It's way late.
0: That's the average. 25% don't make it past 9 a.m.
2: What are they cussing about?
3: I don't know that we could go by the time for me. It's more about the amount. Like, I'd like to hear this based on, like, number of minutes you've been awake.
4: Because, yeah, that seems like the more
3: if you get up at 6 a.m. and you make it at 10, that's a pretty good run.
4: Yeah.
3: But, you know, if I get up at 9:30, it's probably going to be 9:35 by the time I'm uttering my first curse word.
2: What brings it out of you?
3: Damn near anything. Just the fact that I had to wake up.
4: Up there with one.
3: Stub my toe.
4: Mark the time, 1:50.
3: Yep, stub my toe. Something goes wrong.
4: How often are you stubbing your toe?
3: I don't know. Probably more than I should. It could just literally be anything, though. It could be.
0: I picture your toes being pretty stubby to start.
3: Oh, they're nasty. Yeah.
0: Yeah. Pretty Flintstones.
3: They're crooked and messed up.
0: Family thing?
3: No, I think I just probably beat the hell out of them for all my life.
0: Netflix has been around longer than Google. 1997 for Netflix.
3: Wow.
0: 1998 for Google. I'm probably really date myself when I say, like, 1998, that's so recently that we didn't even have Google, but, like, it's not that recently.
3: It's almost 30 years now. That's crazy. Come on, man.
0: You can see it both ways, though.
3: I thought
4: What was Netflix doing in 1997?
3: Mail.
0: Mail stuff.
3: They sent you movies by mail.
0: Yeah.
4: Like tapes?
3: No. Discs.
0: Discs.
2: Divs.
4: They had DVD in 97?
3: Yes.
4: No.
3: Yes.
2: I'm going to see. When did they invent
3: DVDs?
4: When was DVD happening?
0: Let's guess. Oh, DVD. I was thinking CD.
3: I want to say it was early to mid-90s.
0: Yeah.
2: November 1st, 1996. Should we have a party for the 30-year
3: anniversary? Yeah.
0: Jeff Bezos' biological father was a unicycle rider for the Ringling Brothers Circus.
3: Hmm.
0: He divorced Jeff's mother when Jeff was one and gave up custody. Must have saw something.
3: This guy's going to be the richest man in the world someday. Get me out of here.
0: I don't need this. I don't need any bit of this. Less than 20% of people think Halloween decorations should be up already.
2: Oh my gosh. I was at Target today. They have Christmas stuff.
3: Stop
2: out.
3: It.
2: They do. In the front of the store.
3: Stop it.
2: In the, like, impulse buy, like, everything's $5 and below. They have a bunch of little Christmas trees. And damn. I said, this is not right.
3: Can we put together, like, a lobbyist group, and we can, like, put some, like, do what the college sports people did. Go to Congress and let's get some laws. Like, you cannot put Halloween stuff in the store before what date? What's the date that it should be? A month before? Is it September? Is it October 1st? Like, what if for Christmas? Should it be November? What should it be? Because it feels like it's just way too much.
2: I feel that Halloween should be over before Christmas comes to town.
3: Okay, I can get with that.
2: I think that's fair, right?
0: Because you got Thanksgiving right in the middle.
2: Correct. I think it's fair to put out Halloween once back to school has wrapped up. I think where we get into trouble is when we start mixing and matching and people are cutting in line. Now I'm just confused about what day it is.
0: Yeah.
2: Help me out here, people.
0: I'm okay with that. I'm okay with your timeline.
3: Yeah. I mean, just
0: September, I don't know why it was so fast, because it was 100 degrees and it was miserable. You'd think it would be a really slow month, but September just flew by.
3: Yeah.
0: That's crazy.
2: Tomorrow's the last day.
3: So
2: get your September activities in now.
3: You guys think that stuff actually, that works? Like, they make more money by starting selling those things early?
0: 100%.
2: Oh, I think,
3: but
0: it's the same way with, like, KZK doing Christmas music.
2: There are people hungry for it.
3: Yeah. No, I get it, but like, is it going to increase the amount of things you will buy?
2: Yes.
3: Because don't you just, like, okay, I need this, this, and this, and I'm buying this, this, and this. But you're like, oh, I want that too, and I want that too, and I never saw that. Are you just people just randomly buying stuff?
2: Well, yeah, I got to explain shopping. As a gal, like, you go in there, you might have a plan, but it's like, oh, we could get something else going here. Like, and if you are passionate about Christmas and Christmas decorations, yeah, you're going to want to start early and be picking up anything that looks interesting to you.
0: I mean,
3: I figure we all had them, like, we bought them over our lifetimes. We have them. And then
0: when did I bring in the chocolate pumpkins? Like, 2 weeks ago, right? Remember, I went to Schnucks.
3: Oh, it might have been before that.
0: To get my Viagra.
3: Yeah.
0: And
3: what?
2: And yeah, it was maybe the beginning of the month you brought those in.
0: Yeah, and I saw that they had the Halloween stuff, and I didn't buy it, ironically. I'm like, oh, those pumpkins look pretty good.
3: I mean, they're pretty good. Don't get me wrong. They can do that anytime they want.
2: The other thing to keep in mind, Wheels, is now there's this whole, like, influencer economy of... It used to be you just had your traditional decorations you would put out, and now there's this pressure that some people feel to have like a different tablescape for every holiday, we got to go with a different color scheme this year because it's going to be posted to my social media account, and that's just got people spending like crazy too.
3: Hard pass.
0: I'll tell you guys about Stewie and Stewart's American Mortgage. Stu was just in today. We're recording some stuff for next month. But I can give you a little preview. The interest rates are going up. We know this. And that means that your interest rate on your cards will likely go up. Very few people, and I'm not one of them, understand how the APR interest stuff works on credit cards. But trust me when I say it's always to their advantage, never to ours. So you could be in even more trouble. So it's not a bad time to do a debt consolidation or a refinancing. Even with the rates going up, it's still in your best interest. But here's one thing he's doing. Most places will give you 80% of your total. Like you can get that out of it. 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He's continuing his deal where when you do a new mortgage, you're going to pay 1% less than you normally would. 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You're not going to end up in jail or anything. 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

0: for free. 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
7: At 2 o'clock, we've got a sunny sky downtown at the Arch. It's now 83 degrees. A controversy after Missouri Senator Eric Schmidt erroneously accused former special prosecutor Jack Smith of attending a Hawks basketball game in Atlanta in February 2024 and calling him a dirtbag.
8: Did you go to an NBA game between the Golden State Warriors and the Atlanta Hawks on February 3rd, 2024?
9: What city would that be in?
8: Atlanta.
9: No.
8: Okay. So your testimony today is that you did not go to a Hawks game on February 3rd, 2024. Is that correct?
9: I have no recollection of
8: okay.
9: that.
8: Okay.
7: Smith says he went to a University of Maryland basketball game.
9: Where Caitlin Clark was playing right around that time. And the Marshall Service was there with me. You could check if that was the exact date. It was Maryland playing Iowa.
7: Minnesota Senator Amy Klobuchar says that the Hawkeyes are different than the Hawks.
10: When you are calling a witness a dirtbag,
8: I presented him with text messages about him wanting to meet with people that could have obviously been related to the prosecution that was coordinated with his office in Atlanta.
7: Andrew Bailey's return is fueling speculation he could run for statewide office in 2028, but against who?
11: First-term Governor Mike Kehoe says he hasn't discussed Bailey's potential 2028 plans with him, but says he isn't thinking about facing off against the former Missouri Attorney General. I asked him if he would discourage Bailey from opposing the woman he appointed to be the current AG, Catherine Hanaway.
12: There's a lot of time between now and then. And anybody who's thinking about running for office, I would always encourage him to talk to others that are involved before they jump in.
11: Kehoe says he intends to run for re-election in 2028 if Missouri voters will have him. Sean Malone, KMOX News.
7: All lease negotiations for new building space for St. Louis County government have been stopped, according to an executive order issued by the county executive, Sam Page. The order instructs the Department of Transportation Public Works to use existing county-owned and leased space, since the council, he says, has chosen not to pursue new sources of revenue or to adjust the property tax levy by the October 1st deadline. Page says without new sustainable revenue, leasing new space is not possible.

0: County will also explore options for remote or hybrid work. The current county government building will be obsolete at the end of next year when it begins violating the new Clayton fire codes.
1: ABC News, I'm Wayne Cabot. The men who hold the keys to artificial intelligence are at a White House lunch sitting down with a president who is resisting their calls to regulate. The risk, they say, is too big to ignore.
2: People who are attending this luncheon at the White House include people like Dario Amodei, who's been one of the largest voices when it comes to raising concerns about what goes wrong with artificial intelligence. Earlier this month, he wrote in a blog post that there's the potential that within the next year, AI could take over the entire internet.
1: ABC's Mike Dubusky, Cornell University, saying it is sharing the concerns about campus culture and will cooperate as investigators reopen a case of alleged gang rape 2 years ago by seven frat brothers. At the time, prosecutors said that there wasn't enough evidence to charge them. Six Flags Magic Mountain, California, closing its X2 coaster after claims of two deaths and more than 100 brain injuries over the years. This is ABC News.
0: From the Spas and More business desk, just how popular is the Men's Rugby World Cup?
3: Their largest event in the world behind the Olympics and the FIFA Men's World Cup.
0: Brad Wachler, Vice President of Events at the St. Louis Sports Commission, says St. Louis is bidding on this, as we told you yesterday.
3: World Rugby, which is the organizing body, will review all bids up until October 30th. Come back with some follow-up questions, ask us for some additional information, and then we have until January 15th to submit our final revised bid. From there, they'll enter into another review process, narrow it down to finalist cities, and by February, we should know.
0: The Dow from Stiefel's down 124 points to 51,357. We've got some road work on 44 going west at Shrewsbury. That's in the left lane. And a crash on 70 going east at Cary. That's got the right two lanes closed there.
4: All about sunshine this afternoon. Still comfortable humidity, though. Our temperatures are coming up a little bit. We're above average, 83. Partly cloudy. Nice evening, mainly in the upper 70s. 68 for the low. Wednesday, a mix of clouds and sunshine. Southerly flow coming back. And the temperatures will be rising, as will the humidity. 89 for the high on Wednesday. Spotty showers Wednesday night, a few showers Thursday. Increasing rain Thursday night, Friday, and Saturday with cooler temperatures. From the Saliga Heating and Cooling Weather Center, I'm meteorologist Dave Murray on 104.1 FM, KMOX.
0: 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Right now, sunny 83. I'm Michael Calhoun, KMOX News.
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0: 6. Ricky Horton is going to join us from the Field of Dreams.
1: Oh, yeah.
0: He's going to be right next to the corn. He just sent Andrew and I a picture where he is. Very cool.
2: Nice.
0: Our buddy Mike Stewart, Stu, my manager on Bud Light team, is there.
2: Oh, nice. He's always at the camps.
0: Yep. I think he said this is his 30th.
2: Oh, yeah. He does it every year, and I think he sometimes does more than one a year.
0: Yeah.
2: Like, he's always at the one in the winter down in Jupiter.
0: Yeah. Andre Breton is going to be here at 3. Andrew, how did you find out about him?
3: He is a very good friend of a friend of a friend of mine.
0: Okay. If you don't want to tell us, that's fine.
3: A friend
0: If you have something to hide, it's probably cool.
3: My friend Ashley goes to the gym with a professor named Troy.
0: Uh-huh.
3: Troy is very good friends with Andre. He's also a big fan of the DGS.
0: Yeah.
3: And was like, ooh, I actually have somebody I think would be really, really perfect.
0: Riding a bike like across the globe.
3: Essentially, yeah. He's already gone from, he just finished going from, I think, Norway down to South Africa. All the way across, straight down Europe and Africa.
0: And he's going to be here live in studio. Mm-hmm. He's in St. Louis
3: mm-hmm.
0: doing his thing.
3: That's cool.
0: That's cool. I can't wait. It's going to be really interesting.
4: He's going to ride his bike into the studio.
0: Yeah, I love it. Do it. Do you guys see that Peter Thiel, who just seems to be such a weirdo, he's the one who's obsessed with the Antichrist and all that stuff. And he said recently, I'm going to paraphrase, but you can look it up if you're interested, that evil people are actually okay because that shows that they have some initiative. And even if you're doing something evil, if you're doing something evil, you're at least doing something, and that's okay.
2: Yeah, the quote was, if you're evil, you're not bad. You're actually maybe kind of good. What are you talking about? The definition of evil is that you're doing bad.
4: I mean, it just shows the mindset of, like, being productive is the most important thing on the planet, which makes sense if you're running a corporation.
0: Right.
4: If you're the PayPal guy, then sure, I understand why your brain works like that. It had to work like that to achieve the billions of dollars that you possess. And so now everything in your life becomes about justifying that mindset.
2: Yeah.
4: To the point where you're saying being evil is actually like, not evil.
2: The definition of evil, like the dictionary definition, is profound immorality, wickedness, or conduct that causes deliberate harm, pain, and suffering to others. In what case is any of that good?
0: Well, he's a fan of the Antichrist, so he's being consistent, you know, across the board.
4: Good because at least he's getting that bread. You know what I mean?
2: Good is bad. Bad is good.
4: Wake up in the morning, get it done.
0: Did you see the GoFundMe most recent kerfuffle?
2: No.
0: There's an old white guy who's carrying some luggage up some stairs, and a stranger started a GoFundMe. He's either like a DoorDasher or he's driving he's doing some menial labor, and he's old, and they raised $700,000. And then they found out that it wasn't a stranger, it was his own daughter. And she fessed up and said, I just thought it would be more effective if it was coming from a stranger, not from someone who could benefit from it. Yeah, of course. So I think they've given the money back. And
2: jeez.
0: So.
4: I mean, I hate to be like, this is the risk you run every time you donate to a GoFundMe, but kind of.
0: Yeah.
4: I'm not saying don't do it. I'm just saying please keep in mind you don't necessarily know that the story that's being told is true.
0: Yeah.
4: And I guess my question for the people who donated is, so it's different now that his daughter pointed out that he was walking up the stairs?
0: Still doing it.
4: If it was a stranger, it's somehow like pure and good and you want to give money to that cause.
2: Right.
4: But since it's his offspring saying, hey, you could use the money, now you don't want to give the money. I would just like to understand the reasoning behind that.
0: Yeah.
3: I also, you know, anytime you're donating to like a Kickstarter, GoFundMe, any of these kind of platforms, I would remind you that there's very little oversight or regulation mm-hmm. over like what they can do with that money.
0: Right. Yeah.
3: So you absolutely might be giving it for, you know, Scruffy's vet bills or whatever.
0: Yeah.
3: And then they have like a new garage mm-hmm. a few months later. Like there's really no, they can do whatever they want with the money once you give it to them. Mm-hmm. So just be careful who you give it to.
0: Rachel, I thought you had an interesting topic on the show sheet today about how we treat animals.
4: Yeah, we always have this idea that humans are so superior to animals and we're so much smarter and more capable and we're like above them. The earth was created for human beings and animals are just an accessory. And I guess how I will challenge that line of thinking is, I was thinking about the other day and I was listening to these sweet little birds that hang out in my backyard and they're chirping and they sound so nice. And I thought to myself, like, those little birds are not capable of the worst thing I've ever done or like the worst thought I've ever had. Like, they don't, it doesn't cross their mind to be evil, like Peter Thiel is saying. You know, they're just living their little bird lives. Maybe bad things happen from time to time, but I don't think there's like a little bird plotting on the downfall of all the other little birds. Like, they're just living. And that's the case for most animals. Where is there like an evil lion? Like, a lion might do something that is hurtful and it's going to kill another animal, but it's doing that to survive. It's not being evil for the sake of being evil. That is something that is unique to human beings. And yet we have the arrogance to be like, we're so much better than them. I don't know. You could argue we're so much worse than them because with all of our intellect and, you know, we're on this other level. Sometimes it's used for good. A lot of times it's used for destruction and terrible things.
0: Do you think, Rach, that that comes with intelligence? For example, if we had a way to make dogs 10 times smarter, you'd see 10 times the increase in their quote unquote evilness.
4: I mean, maybe. Yeah, because I don't know if there's something like I'm not trying to say there's something.
0: Religious people have their own story that, you know, God did this on purpose and we're being tested. We have free will. And, you know, because of Adam's fall, we are all covered in original sin. But if you don't believe that, like, what would explain the fact that we do seem to be by far the most devious of the animals?
2: If I'm going to take the religious motivation out of it for the exercise, I would say that it might have been what was necessary for us to survive. We don't have fangs and claws. We're not as fast as the big cats. We're not as strong as bears. We're not that durable physically. Like in a physical confrontation with basically any other alpha predator type thing, we lose. So we have to be mean and we have to be creative and we have to be, and I don't mean now, I'm saying like throughout our evolution.
0: Yeah.
2: We kind of had to be that way to make it. Mm-hmm. That would be an attempt at a non-religious purpose for why we see some of this, like why there's parts of us that have that, because I'm sure at some time that level of not caring was probably necessary.
0: Wouldn't you think, though, that if evolution is true, which I believe it largely is, I think, well, I'm sure we got some things wrong, but I think that that's how we got here, that if we succeeded by becoming more manipulative, that other animals would have done the same? Like, we'd have way more manipulative monkeys today?
2: Some do. Some of them are. We just aren't around them. I mean, it's been documented, though, that chimps are pretty vicious. Like, I mean, they absolutely outcast certain members for no apparent reason. Mm-hmm. You know, they will pick on other members of the tribe for no apparent reason. They fight like they've been. What is it? Chimps or which species was it that were like they were doing? They had a war that they were
0: chimps. Wandering.
2: It was chimps. So like,
4: so
2: I guess
4: ones
2: other
4: that are
2: primates,
4: closest
2: right?
4: To
2: right.
4: Us.
2: There are other primates that exhibit some
4: ones.
2: Of those things.
0: No, absolutely.
4: Yeah. The little birds—they're real far away and they're sweet. They never do anything wrong,
0: right?
2: You know, lions
0: give them fingers and they're like, you know what?
4: You know, and yeah. I had put on the sheet. I was like, this is half baked. Like, I'm not trying to like prove anything about life or anything like that. But I was just thinking about it the other day, and I'm going. So often we use the excuse of like, well, it's just an animal. Who cares? It's just an animal. It's not like important like a person.
0: Yeah.
4: But you know, sometimes a person can inflict a lot more damage than an animal ever could.
0: So I wish I would have said this yesterday when I was talking to Brad Young about the SpaceX launch, because I just happened to be watching it live. But a couple minutes in, when it was in space and they're showing it, I saw a UFO. And I'm like, look at that, UFO. I'm going to talk to the guys about that. And I forgot about it. And then today, there are stories all over the place like, did NASA capture a UFO? And it's probably just a piece of something or gas escaping during the launch, but pretty neat.
4: Nice.
0: Yeah. That was something else. That rocket, the largest, most powerful. Like, I think Elon Musk is an ass clown, but whatever he has to do with it.
4: I really try to separate Elon from SpaceX because I think SpaceX is pretty cool.
0: Pretty cool. Pretty damn cool. I think, I don't know which one it was. I should have written this down, but one of the AI companies is doing an IPO, and in their IPO.
2: Anthropic.
0: In the IPO, it says this could be an existential threat to humanity. In the IPO. Like, in the thing that makes you want to go, I'm going to invest my money in that.
2: Is it a disclaimer? Is it like,
3: what's up?
2: So you know, there's a chance you could be investing in something pretty bad.
0: I'm just telling you.
4: All I can say is it
2: you'll be rich when the world ends.
4: Right. It must be so much better to be rich than I think it is.
3: Yeah.
4: Because there's nothing you could hand me and be like, and by the way, it could bring about the end of civilization. At that point, I'm pretty much out. Like, on anything.
0: Yeah.
4: But if you're already rich and you're like, I could get a little richer, well, it might be worth the risk.
0: Mm-hmm. I was just talking to Maria Keena about this. I have not reached the level of wealth or fame that would cause me to compromise things that are important to me to keep this going. Like the way that politicians do. I wouldn't do what Eric Schmidt has done. I wouldn't go from being a reasonable, intelligent, moderate person to a bootlicker. I wouldn't do that to keep this job. So I must need more money or more fame, right? That's the only thing that explains it.
2: Yeah.
0: Or power.
2: Yep.
0: Because no matter how much money or fame I had, you don't have the kind of power you have when you're sitting in the Senate. That must be so amazingly intoxicating that you're just willing to do anything to stay there.
1: Billy Mac is a detective. Texas.
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back, DGS and KMOX. We started the show telling you about Senator Eric Schmidt looking like a fool and making our state look stupid because he was trying to establish that former special counsel Jack Smith was at a Hawks game in Atlanta on a date certain because he was there co-conspiring with Fannie Willis. And it turns out he was at a Hawkeyes game in Maryland because Caitlin Clark was there. And he clearly didn't do any sort of

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2: In the picture. So it's actually kind of...
3: And I feel like the part that keeps getting glossed over is this whole big gotcha moment was simply to prove that Jack Smith was in Atlanta.
4: You're on it, sister.
3: At that point, it's like, okay.
4: Okay.
3: The only logical conclusion is he was there having a clandestine meeting. Like, come on. You still haven't really proven.
4: Yeah, 5 million people in Atlanta.
3: It is a little scary to see the confirmation bias play out like this. Again, everyone is capable of it.
4: Yeah.
3: But in this like conspiracy theory culture we live in, we start at the conclusion and then we work backwards from there. And what ends up happening is you make a ton of mistakes. And this is a great example of one of those mistakes.
4: Yeah. Yep. Stevie Wonder dropped a 4-song EP featuring previously unreleased tracks from the sessions that created Songs in the Key of Life. I'm excited about that.
3: That is cool.
4: I'll go check that out.
3: Stevie.
4: Give me some more Stevie.
2: Probably going to need someone to pick it up for him.
3: He keeps making these jokes today. It's like, wow.
4: I think he won the lottery. I think he knows it's his last day.
3: Andrew's like, being evil isn't even really evil.
2: I actually think Elon Musk is pretty
4: cool.
2: I don't
4: know if you guys know that Stevie Wonder's blind, but I'm just saying.
2: Holding my, reading my text from Elon Musk saying, welcome to the club. Like, I don't know. He's actually like really nice if you talk to him.
4: He's an okay guy. So you've had on the show sheet for several days now. You drank a lot of hard cider.
2: I did. Yeah. Ugh, Eckerd's is such a great place. We're so lucky to have places like that. We have a lot of... I'm saying this from myself. I'm not really speaking for anybody else here necessarily. But I'm saying for myself, we have so many great things in this area that tend to just get... I don't want to say forgotten about, but tend to get, like, when you're thinking about the area, it's easy to get down on a lot of things.
4: Sure.
2: I think about the St. Louis area and like, the Metro East. We have so many great things here. And one of them being Eckerd's, which is just always a place that I love.
4: Oh, I can hear you. I bet you were a mess.
2: I was a mess. I was.
4: I can hear you saying this to Megan, but way more slurry.
2: Mm-hmm.
4: This is the greatest.
2: Mm-hmm. We went to this.
4: No one else has corn mazes. Nobody.
2: We went to this like trail thing where you get to like walk around there's lots and lots of hard cider. And then I took some home and drank some more of it.
4: I've never tasted hard cider.
5: Yeah, it's pretty good.
3: Great. I like it.
5: Yeah, pretty good.
2: I think Buried Alive. It's called. It's blackberry and apple.
4: Okay.
2: And alcohol.
3: I have a box of the normal cider from Eckerd's sitting at home, ready to throw that in the fridge one of these days.
4: Well, you better enjoy your hard cider because you know what you're not getting.
2: THC drinks.
4: Canadian alcohol. Oh. Now, man.
2: Really?
4: No more Canadian alcohol.
2: Now, did Trump ban that, or
4: sure
2: did the companies ban it because the tariffs just make it not worth it?
4: No. Trump banned it. No Canadian whiskey. No Molson's Golden.
2: I did see that. I asked about the THC thing because I think Illinois is banning those. Those like THC drinks you can get at like the gas station now or whatever that have. Has anybody ever had those?
4: I have not.
2: No.
4: As much as I love THC, I've never drank it.
3: Yeah, I mean, I always thought it was odd that, like, to get any other form of THC, you have to go to a dispensary.
2: Right.
3: And, like, you have to show your ID before you even enter.
4: You just drink a bunch of these.
3: Yeah, and these, and you just sell them at the gas station. I'm not saying it's right or wrong. I'm just saying I always thought that was an odd difference.
2: I think someone from the Illinois government finally went to a gas station and was like,
4: J.D. Pritzker.
2: Yeah, Pritzker. I mean, it's like, maybe we should regulate
5: it. It is a fair point that for people that are, if I'm somebody that runs a dispensary, as an example, why am I subject to special rules and restrictions, but yet somebody that's going to make a drink out of the same substance is just free to sell it anywhere?
4: And when I was a kid, you could buy it from your cousin. Lombardo's Rage.
3: Yeah, I was just taking a look at these new homes from Lombardo, the Manors at Tesson Ridge. These are going to be in South County. LombardoHomes.com. 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
0: Here's Dave Murray's weather forecast.
15: All about sunshine this afternoon. Still comfortable humidity, though our temperatures are coming up a little bit. We're above average, 83. Partly cloudy, nice evening, mainly in the upper 70s, 68 for the low. Wednesday, a mix of clouds and sunshine, southerly flow coming back. And the temperatures will be rising, as will the humidity, 89 for the high on Wednesday. Spotty showers Wednesday night, a few showers Thursday, increasing rain Thursday night, Friday, and Saturday with cooler temperatures. From the Saliga Heating and Cooling Weather Center, I'm meteorologist Dave Murray on 104.1 FM, KMOX.
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0: 2:30. Guess what? We get to talk to Ricky Horton even after the season ends for the Cardinals. Ricky is at Cardinals camp at the Field of Dreams. He joins us now. Hey, Rick.
1: Hey, Dave. How are you? You're not going to believe what I just witnessed just moments ago. If I could start out with that, I'm down the right field line, right

0: next to the corn, and Bob Gibson's son, Chris, just hit a two-run home run. He's a camper. Hit a two-run home run into the corn over my head.
1: Whoa.
0: And Team Spezio now has a 8-2 lead over Team Henke in the final game here, and they're in the sixth inning.
1: Wow.
0: How about that
2: for
0: a recap?
2: Pretty cool. That's pretty damn cool.
0: Well, it's awesome. I mean, this is La La Land here at Field of Dreams, obviously. If you love baseball, love that movie and all that stuff, but we're having a good time here with our fantasy camp.
2: How is my senior men's league Bud Light manager Mike Stewart doing so far?
0: He is leading off of first base. He just got a base hit. He told me to tell you he's got a lot of good teammates, good players on his team, and you're also on the team. That's what he told me. He told me to tell you. Now, I'm not saying that. I'm not saying that at all. But Stu told me, I saw him earlier today, he just got a base hit. He's pitching, actually, in the final game for Team Spezio.
2: Yeah.
0: So he's having a good camp.
2: No lie detected there. That is really cool, man. That's really cool. I didn't know that Bob Gibson's son was a player.
0: Yeah, he actually played in college. I remember him actually having a tryout with the Cardinals years and years ago. And, you know, he's an older guy now, but he's playing first base here. And I actually saw him make a play last inning, and I saw the way he threw the ball and just his movements. I saw a little of his dad in him, and I had a nice visit with him yesterday. He's just a really cool guy, and just kind of enhances what we're doing here at this camp to have him here.
2: That's very cool. That's really cool. Do you have any trouble filling those camps up, Rick? I would think it would be packed every time.
0: It really is. I mean, they do it. There's a camp in Cooperstown that happens during the year. That sells out right away. There's this camp that just sells out. Now, these two are smaller camps than the one that's done in Jupiter. That's basically the kind of the full-on camp. There's more like 120 guys that come to that, but that sells out right away. I mean, it is really just a great culture. There's a lot of people that return, but, you know, every year there's, I mean, it's probably 30% new campers here at this particular camp. We had a chance to meet one of the actors that was in the movie Field of Dreams. They all got to play catch with him in front of the corn and got their photos taken with him.
2: You know, that's known as, Rick, that's known to you as, that's known to you as a colleague.
0: There you go. That's what it is.
2: A fellow actor.
0: That's what it is. He had 5 minutes in that movie. I had 5 seconds. And so he actually had to learn some lines like, Dad, you want to have a catch? I mean, he was in that scene.
2: Wow.
0: But when we were introducing all of the players for the championship game, and we got to do it too, the guys that are the Hall of Famers that are here, Ozzie Smith, Ted Simmons, Al Roboski, Cardinal Hall of Famer. When we were introduced, we came out of the corn to be introduced and then lined up for a national anthem. I mean, I'm sorry. There's so many cool moments. I'm standing next to Mitch Harris, who's standing up for a national anthem in a way that only somebody that served our country stands. Mm-hmm. He had the straightest back and the straightest posture of anybody, obviously, among our alumni. It's just a cool moment.
2: Man, I'm glad you're having a great
1: Did you know
2: time.
1: That story, Dave, about Mitch Harris?
2: I did not.
1: He went to, it was the Naval Academy, right? And then after he served, he started his baseball career, yeah.
0: Hmm. Yeah, and he had to serve, so he didn't get to start playing baseball, Dave, until he was like 24 or 5,
1: right.
0: Maybe older, and he got rushed to the big leagues just because it's like, well, you know, we drafted him, but he honored his commitment to serve in the Navy, and so he ran a ship, too. I mean, he had very important work, an important job, and then he ended up pitching for the Cardinals, and here he is at fantasy camp, and he's got some stories, too.
2: Very cool. Yeah, pretty neat. What do you guys make of the pitcher we picked up?
1: I don't know if you've seen it because you're down there, you're up there, Ricky. But a guy named Chase Hampton was claimed off waivers.
0: I did see that, but I don't know him. Do you know him? I know the name, but I don't know anything about him.
1: Yeah, so a couple years ago, before he had an injury, he was one of the Yankees' top prospects. Like if you go going into 2024, he was the Yankees' number 4 prospect, and he was a top 100 prospect. Towards the bottom of that. The next year, he was still a Yankees top 10 prospect. But then he had a Tommy John. He missed most of 2025, missed some of 26. And this year, he was just kind of rough in coming back, lost his command, essentially. But he's an interesting lottery ticket guy. You know, he gets to the mid-90s. He's got a good slider. He also throws a cutter and a curveball. It's a bit of a, you know, a wild card, Ricky, but he's a talented dude.
0: Well, you take flyers on guys like that have upside that were projected to be high-level guys, and the Cardinals had the roster spot open, Dave, which is why they did that. I mean, they had to protect certain guys, but then they, because of some of the moves they made at the end, they still had spots open, and obviously they gave him one.
1: Yeah, and there is a chance that he will not be with the organization by the end of the offseason. We have no idea because they do. We got to figure out the Rule 5 thing. We don't even know if that's going to happen with the labor issue. Well, so
0: I asked Heim about that, and he said it's unclear.
1: Right.
0: It's just unclear. You don't know what they would do about whether or not you can draft people from other organizations or not. And I know one of the tight ropes everybody's on is if you protect somebody and they're on the 40-man roster and there is a lockout, those guys are the guys that you can't talk to anymore once whatever it happens. If they're in the minor leagues, then they'll play. They'll be minor league baseball next year no matter what. Yep. And so it's a kind of an odd thing about if you want somebody to develop, maybe they're better off not being on the roster.
2: So, guys, what do our protected guys on the roster do during the offseason when they cannot even speak to Ollie? Are they just on their own staying in shape?
1: Mm-hmm.
0: Oh, that's such a great question. Yes, and they typically do that. They're going to work in bunches. I know the last time we had this situation, I was actually down in Florida in February, and there was no big leaguers down there. But Max Scherzer had about 15 guys on a field that he rented, and they were playing against each other and, you know, catching each other and throwing batting practice. I mean, they were going through kind of on their own the big league stuff. So they'll find groups to do that with, just to make sure that you're not, you know, you don't want to be caught unready.
2: Yeah.
0: Once things, because it ramps up pretty quickly. They expect you to be ready, but it's on you. If you don't want to do it, you don't do it. But they will.
1: And the rest of the offseason would be somewhat normal. You can't communicate with anybody, and it's a bigger issue, I think, Ricky, for guys that are managing injuries, because you can't even talk to the training staff. You have to be completely separate in your recovery. But they get plans, right? These guys have all gotten a plan, I think, by now.
0: Yes.
1: From the front office, from the manager, like, this is what you need to work on this offseason. So they'll have that, but no contact.
0: Everybody went through a meeting, and we saw several of them walking out of Ollie's office the last week where they were getting the marching orders of what they were supposed to do. But you're right, the medical thing, that seems a little wrong to me. Like, if you've got a medical person that you're trusting, that, you know, he's not really a team person. I mean, he is and he isn't, but I just seems like if you need work on your elbow or you need rehab, it seems like that would be a logical thing to be able to do. But I know that's the rule, so that's what you got to do.
2: Rick, you got any dogs in the fight, any horses in the race for the postseason coming up here?
0: When the Cardinals get out, which unfortunately we've been dealing with the last few years, my first attention goes to give me the underdog guy. That's who I'm interested in. So I always tend to gravitate there. Although maybe because it's recency and the Brewers really beat up on the Cardinals in Milwaukee just this past week, I just think they're the best team in baseball. So I am rooting for them. They've never won a pennant. They've never won a World Series. They won an American League pennant, not a National League one. So I'm kind of rooting for the Brewers, even though they're a rival. But, you know, I feel like, you know, there's always teams that can surprise you. The Phillies, who are playing terrible, could get hot all of a sudden because they've got good pitching. So there's a lot of that could happen, and an underdog could come out on top. And I would never count out the Cleveland Guardians for the same reason. They're just able to somehow play well in October.
1: Yeah, the team that I really want to see do it finally is the Rays.
0: They're the best team in the American League. I mean, I think there's a lot of people that would love to see a Rays Brewers World Series.
2: Fine by me.
0: Yeah, and I think, you know, again, there's a lot of people who want to see the Dodgers and the Yankees, but I'm not one of them. So,
1: they all work at the TV networks, Ricky.
0: they all live on the coast, too, and work at the TV networks. Right. Exactly.
2: Rick, we're going to let you go a little bit early because you are sitting at the Field of Dreams.
1: Yeah.
2: So you go enjoy your time.
0: I'm actually standing right on the right field line. I'm not really in anybody's way, but I'm enjoying the view, enjoying this deal, and you know, that, again, for few people to think about that down the road, it's a pretty special experience. So great to chat with you guys, of course.
2: You too, pal. All right, have a great time, man.
0: Yep, see ya. All right, yep, thanks.
2: tell you guys about Universal Windows Direct. 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

0: as a fellow insomniac, you would find this interesting. There have been a couple of dozen, give or take, civilizations that we have found, mostly in the Amazon, that have been untouched by people. And we've been able to infiltrate a few and do studies and, you know, learn their language and things like this. Never have we found a cloistered society that understood what we were talking about when we said insomnia. Mm. In fact, they don't even have a word to describe that. They just have such a relatively laid-back, stress-free life. And the 17 hours, by the way, anthropologists and paleontologists estimate that the hunter-gatherers from our past, you know, 10, 20,000 years ago, spent an average of 17 hours a week working, and that was sufficient. And that tracks with these guys. But they were just so chill that they were like, well, what about when you can't sleep? And they're like, I got no file. How about that?
1: I mean, it makes a lot of sense. I think a lot of times not being able to sleep is because your mind can't calm down. But if your mind is relatively calm because you there's not a lot of external forces.
2: You're not managing your investment portfolio.
1: Right, exactly. Right?
2: You don't have to worry about health care.
1: It's like, I'm tired. I'm going to lay down and close my eyes.
2: You got no bills. Plus, you're doing a lot of physical activity, even if it's not a lot of hours.
0: Mm-hmm. Yeah.
2: I mean, you're doing physical things because you're walking everywhere. You're, you know, killing what you're eating. Yeah.
0: I'm going to read you a quote from yesterday. I want you guys to guess, unless you already know, then don't play the game. Who said it? The Republican Party has been taken over by a bunch of Nazis.
2: We're guessing who said that?
0: Who said that?
1: I'm going to say Tucker Carlson.
2: Boy. Just Alex Jones.
3: Donald Trump.
0: Karl Rove.
2: Really? What was his nickname back in the day?
3: Thought he was dead.
2: What did George W. Bush call him?
0: I don't remember.
1: He always had his whiteboard.
0: Yeah.
1: He was always writing on that whiteboard.
3: The shooter.
0: Quite interesting in 2026.
2: His nickname was Turd Blossom.
0: Turd Blossom. That sounds like something that W would have said.
2: Called him. Wow.
0: Yeah.
2: That is not the guy I would have expected to be that over the top with the description.
0: Nor me. Yeah, that's
2: why I picked the people that I think you listen to the names we throw out. They're like, well, those are the people that talk like that.
0: Yeah.
1: I guess he's referring to the fact that Ken Paxton is still hanging about.
0: I know that it was specifically about that, but
1: I'm looking at an article here that says he was referencing the Ken Paxton situation.
0: Gotcha.
1: And he says, Nick Fuentes goes to Dallas, meets with a bunch of Republican leaders. This guy's a Nazi. We've got all these people getting on the little podcast and so forth saying we're just asking questions.
2: Right. I think Rove has a point in the sense that they have, for the last couple of elections, have been courting that group of people. Because the more people you have, the more likely you are going to get elected, right? That group of people are typically people that would be like, and we're not participating in this nonsense because nobody represents us.
0: Yeah. Interesting. This morning I was with a friend and her son is in his senior year, same age as Phoebe. I need to unite the clans with this cat. And he has like a straight A average in college. Great kid, kept his nose clean, and he wants to be a surgeon. So he is heading to medical school, and she was talking to me all the way through it. He applied to 22 schools, and that's the number you have to apply to even get into two of them. But what was interesting is she said that one of the criteria that they judge on is that medical schools, and now to a lesser degree, law schools, really want to see you have a gap year. They will prioritize someone over you who took a year off between undergrad and professional school because they think that it's just too much to ask going straight from a four-year degree into another, you know, into medical school or law school. It gives you time to think. And they think that sort of like going into Major League Baseball, it gives you a year of maturity that makes a big difference. What do you think of that?
2: I think they should maybe advertise that a little bit more if that's what they really believe. Like, wouldn't you be putting it out there? Hey, you guys want to do this? Good. Take a gap year. You'll have a benefit from it.
0: I guess they do to the people who are applying.
2: Okay.
0: They'll let them know that.
1: I guess I don't see why you would paint with a broad brush and say that's going to be better for everybody. And it's actually bad if you want to fast track your career and get started in your life as early as possible.
0: Or if you can't afford a gap year.
1: I mean, that's where my mind initially went to, but I didn't want to be that person.
0: No,
1: but thank
0: no,
1: you for
0: no,
1: bringing
0: no,
1: up.
0: Yeah.
1: It seems like it prioritizes young people who come from money and who have the luxury you know what? I'll go to Europe for a year. And my mind will be so clear by the time I come back for medical school. Like, Mom, yeah, I would have loved to have done that too. Wasn't an option.
0: Yeah.
1: I was working throughout college.
2: I guess to a degree it makes sense if they want you to do other things that could benefit you in that career, right?
0: Mm-hmm.
2: You know, volunteer or whatever. I'm guessing that's what it is, your kind of resume building during that time.
0: I don't know that they give any advice or credence to what you did. I think it's more like they just think that the gap year is a really smart thing.
2: I mean, it probably is when you're going into those fields because it's a lot.
0: Mm-hmm.
2: Probably not terrible to, although I always felt like as a student, like the more time I took away, the harder it was coming back.
0: Yeah.
2: Now I never did grad school, so maybe I'd be wrong about that.
1: And they're just making these things more and more unattainable to the average person because not only do you have to have the grades and you have to work hard, you also have to have all of this like unspoken, by the way, we want you to take a gap year. By the way, we need volunteer hours over here. You need to know this person at this company. It's just more and more gatekeeping that I think is ridiculous. And it just, it ensures that it's going to be the same people getting those kind of jobs who kind of already had their foot in the door. It's not making it any easier on people who don't already have access to that world.
0: Yeah. When we come back to the top of the hour live in studio, we're going to have Andre Breton, who is a long distance endurance cyclist who most recently went from Norway to the tip of southern Africa. And he's going to be in studio talking to us.

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5: At 3 o'clock, we've got sunshine downtown at the Arch. It is 84 degrees. Missouri U.S. Senator Eric Schmitz accusing former special counsel Jack Smith of attending an Atlanta Hawks game as cover to be in Atlanta to meet with then-prosecutor Fannie Willis has backfired. Smith attended an Iowa Hawkeyes game in Maryland, not an NBA game in Atlanta, part of the exchange between Schmitz and Democratic Minnesota Senator Amy Klobuchar.
6: I'm glad you're trying to rehabilitate the witness, but it's not your time. You are calling a witness a dirtbag.
7: I presented him with text messages about him wanting to meet with people that could have obviously been related to the prosecution that was coordinated with his office in Atlanta.
6: Okay, well, I'm going to begin my questions now, but I think that people should have their facts straight before they accuse someone of being a dirtbag.
5: Smith also accused Smith of perjuring himself. The former special prosecutor can be seen in February of 2024 in video from the Iowa Hawkeyes game in Maryland, sitting Section 109, Row 1. Governor Mike Kehoe was asked his thoughts on whether Andrew Bailey will run for election against himself or other Republicans. Kehoe says he talks to Bailey, but
8: I have not talked to him about running for any political office.
5: Kehoe says he plans to run again in 2028. Asked about Bailey potentially challenging Catherine Hanaway, who Kehoe chose to replace Bailey, Kehoe says anybody thinking about running for office should talk to others involved before jumping in. This just in, President Trump and AI leaders have signed a voluntary accord for reviews of artificial intelligence after a White House meeting. Also, a former Ohio music pastor who appeared on American Idol has been convicted of murder in the killing of his wife. Former Billiken star Robbie Avila's court hearing in his fight for a fifth college season was over in 1 minute. Stu Durando, who covers SLU on his Substack, reports that the NCAA filed to move the case to federal court just 15 minutes before the hearing, and Avila's attorneys will fight to send it back to St. Louis Circuit Court. The NCAA's new rules give athletes 5 seasons, but leave out players like Avila, who started college in 2022 and already played 4. From the Spas and More business desk, Alton officials say they're prioritizing services as public works employees continue their strike.
9: You know, our main issues here are just to try to get the city to come to the negotiating table and work with us.
5: Jane Steinhauer with the Teamsters says union members asking for 1% more per year in salary than the city's offering to pay. Steinhauer says union members have gone without raises some years, and now they're being asked to pay more in health insurance.
9: And that has stalled out. There has been no further progress since June 4th.
5: KMOX's Megan Lynch spoke with Steinhauer and Alton Mayor David Goines on Total Information AM.
10: What would it take for the city to return to the bargaining table?
11: Well, from my understanding, the only way they will talk is if the city council would offer what they're asking.
5: 30 workers are walking the picket line representing the Streets Department, Parks and Recreation, Animal Control, Forestry, and the City Garage. Let's get an update now of the St. Louis Business Index. We take it to Stiefel. Afternoon, Scott Bedell.
12: Good afternoon, Michael. Hello, everyone. A sizable drop in consumer confidence. In fact, the lowest reading in 12 years kept investors and stock indexes on edge. The Dow Jones Industrial Average dropped another 130 points, or just about a quarter of a percent, to 51,350. The S&P 500 index down a modest tenth of a percent to 7,671, while NASDAQ was off a tenth of a percent at 26,797. Locally, the Bloomberg St. Louis Stock Index slipped three-tenths of a percent at 1,599. Just a few St. Louis stocks on the upside. Ameren gained 9-tenths of a percent at 100.25. Boeing up 1.75% at $187.68. On the downside, Stifel Financial slipped 1% at $69.70. Cass Financial Systems slid a little bit more than 1%, closing at $53.64. And finally, Anheuser-Busch lost 3.5% to close at $74.29. 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
3: All about sunshine on this Tuesday afternoon, and our temperatures are a little bit warmer, but the humidity is still pretty comfortable. 83 for the high. Tonight, partly cloudy, 68. Wednesday, a mix of clouds and sunshine. Temperatures and humidity on the rise, especially Wednesday afternoon, looking for a high of 89. Spotty showers Wednesday night. Thursday, clouds. A few showers, still quite warm, 86 degrees. But then a cool front comes in, and riding with that cool front, a moisture pocket from what's left of Hurricane Polo from the Pacific. So look for periods of rain, even some heavy downpours at times, Thursday night, Friday, and into Saturday, maybe even into Sunday. Temperatures will be cooler Thursday night through the weekend. From the Saliga Heating and Cooling Weather Center, I'm meteorologist Dave Murray on 104.1 FM, KMOX.
5: At the moment, downtown at the Arch, it's a sunny sky, 84 degrees. I'm Michael Calhoun, KMOX News.
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0: DGS on KMOX. A few minutes past 3 p.m. Happy Tuesday to you. We have Andre Breton in. He's a long-distance endurance cyclist. We have his friend Troy, who go all the way back to Fort Collins. And Troy's a listener to the show, and he's a friend of one of Andrew's friends. And ipso facto, you work for me. And at some point, Andrew said, hey, would you be interested? There's this guy. He's like riding across the globe. I'm like, yeah, that sounds pretty interesting. It's like, well, he's coming through St. Louis. He could come in studio. And so today's the day. And Andre, pleasure.
1: Nice to be here.
0: Welcome to St. Louis. Welcome to America. Welcome. I mean, my gosh. And Troy, thank you very much for setting this up.
2: Oh, you're welcome. I did was set it up. He did all the hard work.
0: And you have a shout out for?
2: Oh, yeah. I give a shout out to Southside FC, my soccer team. I know Brendan's out there not believing that we're going to be on the DGS today, but I told you, Brendan. I told you.
0: Brendan.
3: It wasn't a scam. We can confirm.
0: So you guys met playing soccer, right?
2: We did.
1: Yeah, in Fort Collins. Yeah.
2: And it's kind of a funny story because I was getting ready to ride the Tour de Fat. So New Belgium Brewery is right there in Fort Collins. And the way that they used to do advertising is they would do this thing called the Tour de Fat, which is a bike ride. And it's a bike parade, and it's the longest bike parade, I think in existence. And so it's just this crazy thing. And I was trying to talk my soccer buddies into doing it with me. And Andre was the only one that raised his head and said, oh, I'll do that with you. And.

0: And we've been fast friends ever since.
1: Were you a biker before that, or is that kind of the start?
2: It wasn't the when I was a teenager, I had paper, that sort of thing, you know, and I bought my first car fairly early in life, and I leaned up the bike somewhere in my father's yard, and I honestly don't know what became of it. And then fast forward to March of 2010, I just turned 40. I'm now in Fort Collins. I've started my third postdoc.
1: Yeah.
2: Which a few years later, I would depart academia. And that town of Fort Collins inspired me through the bike parade and characters like Troy and others to buy a bicycle. So it started close to the story that he's telling, but just a little bit farther back.
1: So you're obviously an athlete, obviously a good endurance athlete. Do you feel like you had some innate talent for this that you didn't really know about until you were 40, or are you just a plugger away?
2: I think, in fairness to myself, I probably did have an endurance trait of sorts from a young age. Looking back on my life, I did play soccer from a young age, and this soccer certainly lays down something useful for the future as far as cardiovascular potential. So maybe I played a lot of soccer as a kid. Maybe it changed my body in some way.
1: Yeah.
2: But if I have a talent, it is this ability to go day after day after day on a bicycle. And we were just throwing around numbers here in the studio, and this Climate Zero journey that I took, the first of three journeys to try to ride the world. I started that in 2023. I finished 284 days later. That journey was 17,500 miles in 284 days, right? It didn't even take a year. It affected me, obviously. It was hard. I was exhausted on many days. I was much more than exhausted, right? But in part because there's so many other challenges on a bicycle journey, that those miles are just going somewhere. They're going into your body, in my case, and my body is managing them well enough that if I had to, I could have turned around, I think, in Ushuaia, where, by the way, when I finished that journey, there was a 3 feet of snow on the ground. I had ridden into winter. I arrived to this town called the End of the World in the Beagle Channel, just adjacent to the Drake Passage, and beyond that is Antarctica, right? I arrived there on the first day of winter, which I understood was the first day of winter because I'd been riding through the winter, as far as I was concerned, for about 3 weeks. And that final part over this pass called Garibaldi was the most epic of that entire finish, those last few weeks. Most of it was out in the open getting blown around. But I do seem to have acquired something out of the draw from luck endurance.
1: Is mental toughness? As opposed to, like, I can really use oxygen like Secretariat did.
2: Yeah,
1: you know?
2: Well, I may be losing sight of some of that by now, so let me unpack that quickly. Before I started bike touring, I turn 40, I start a third postdoc. Within a year, this postdoc, I'm doing great work, I'm feeling good about the work, but friction starts with administrator there at Colorado State University, and later one person would add to that. And ultimately, leaving out the details, it created a very stressful situation for me as I was beginning to see all the work. I was approaching 20 years of education. I had spent my 20s working as a field biologist with birds, by the way, Rachel. So that's why I appreciated that shout out for the birds that were singing in your backyard earlier today. Though I tended to work with marine birds, so penguins and puffins and shearwaters, and if these critters mean anything to folks. But I was at the end, it would turn out, of my career. And in essence, the universe handed something to me that I didn't understand at that time. And that gift of the bicycle, forgive me, I forgot what your question was.
1: Oh, just about that you're obviously very physically fit, but it takes a lot of mental toughness to face that down.
2: Right, so here I was being overwhelmed by these problems I was having at the university, and I, at the same time, I was beginning to ride a bicycle farther and farther beyond Fort Collins, and discovering that the farther that I rode that bicycle, the more my head cleared. Eventually, I called what was happening. I really having a discussion with myself at this point, mm-hmm. that I seemed to be waking up on the plains. What was really happening is my mind was becoming quiet. I think I was experiencing what the Buddhists refer to as presence or awareness. I was practicing mindfulness in the absence of any awareness that I was doing that.
1: Wow, that's something.
2: So I tell you all of that because during the clarity of those moments, and I would go back into the storm, you know, I'd turn the bike around, I'd go back to work the next day, be right back in the storm, I'd turn around, I'd get back on the bike, and I'd go looking. Eventually, I went looking for these moments of peacefulness of the mind because it nurtured me. I finally felt like I could take a breath in life. And I made a decision to do a couple of things. But the first thing I made a decision was I was going to try to race in a 100-mile bike race. And that was 2013, so we're a few years into that postdoc. And that's the Leadville 100. You may have heard Leadville 100. And I would subsequently race it seven more times. I tried to win my age class eventually. But as that all suggests, I took on a racing career. And to be a bike racer or to be competitive in sport in general, especially endurance sport, you have to turn yourself inside out, right? You can't win the race. And eventually, I would turn pro, opportunity for me because I had the fitness and I was racing well. I funded it myself. I kept it cheap. I traveled in my 2002 pickup truck, which I still have, you know, and I raced as a pro for 2 years. So when you ask about, are you overcoming physical discomfort? And I said, I think I've sort of lost touch with that to some extent, right? Because I raced for 10 years and I logged an enormous number of hours feeling uncomfortable. So I certainly do. I certainly do overcome a lot of physical discomfort and mental conflict, right? So many things happen on a given day on a bicycle tour. Say you are in the Andes, the biggest part of the world in my mind. I've never seen something so massive. On my journey, Climate Zero, I was in Peru for 36 days. I never left the Andes. I initiated my journey in Peru on a gravel road, and I was on that gravel road for, I would say, 60% of the journey on those 36 days through the Andes, and everything was just monumentally massive, which in itself was intimidating.
1: Yeah.
2: You look over the edge and beyond at this valley and these massive, massive mountains in the background, and your mind is trying to reorganize its former grasp on reality. In essence, I'd seen the Appalachians and the Rocky Mountains and the Alps,
0: and ridden through them
2: on a bicycle. So
1: I'm sure you get how unique your life has been. Like, you've experienced something that 0.11, you know.
0: Could I answer that question?
1: Yeah.
0: Because no, he does not. I don't believe he does not get it.
2: Oh.
0: You know, so when we were, he was a roommate of mine at one point as well. And so, you know, a typical Sunday would be, you know, Troy had been out partying the night before and he wakes up and he watches football and all that stuff. And Andre comes in at about 2 o'clock. He had just ridden, you know, 150 miles. He sits down in the chair and tells me how he hasn't done anything today. And I'm like,
1: yeah, you guys seem really different.
0: Yeah. I'm like, what is that, you know? And so one of the things that I try to remind Andre is that what he is doing is extremely unique, and that what he is embarking upon, you know, very few human beings have ever even thought that they would do that, let alone do it.
1: So that
0: he might say something different, but from his friend's perspective,
1: you're like the Andre Whisperer.
0: I am. I tend to think that way. Yes.
1: Let's take a quick break. We'll come back with more. Andre Breton is here, basically riding around the world, and made a stop in St. Louis. We'll learn more about his journey right after this. DJ SKMOX.
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0: Troy, and Troy's the reason Andre is here. Andre just finished in May a 307-day trek on his bike, 14,000 miles before that, did 17,000 miles in about 286 days. So have you circumnavigated the globe? Like, how do you count that?
1: Right. All right. Well, somebody, I did essentially an interview for a group of Boy Scouts recently, and they said, how many countries you've been through? And I thought, gosh, I don't even know. So I said, okay, you count, and I'll list them off the top of my head. And I went through the map in my head, you know, and listed them. And the last journey, it was 24, just for that journey alone. I set out to ride the world in 2023 when I started this journey I'd call Climate Zero. By the way, Climate Zero is very simple. I set out to do something hard. I'd ride from Canada. I can get into the weeds of where I started if you want to Ushuaia.

Argentina, with this community known as the End of the World. This is a very popular place to finish a journey. It's popular to start a journey like this one at the top of the Pan American Highway at Dead Horse, Alaska. But I was taking care of my mom in the Northeast, so I looked for a place to start in Eastern Canada. I found a village at the end of a gravel road. That story in itself is kind of cool, where I started that journey. But forgive me. There is so much to these stories that it's so easy for me to drift.

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1: Canada to Argentina. I'm going to ride from Norway to Cape Town, South Africa. And then I'm going to ride west to east. And that's going to be, I think, now Belfast to Boston by bicycle across Europe, Asia, Australia, and North America, finishing close to the hometown of Franklin, Massachusetts, where I grew up, which would be kind of nice. Now, I don't know if I'll do another global epic after that.
2: Yeah.
1: I've put up a GoFundMe, by the way, which I can share some keywords about that, so folks might go looking for it if they want to help me fund this last journey.
2: Yeah, please do. Yeah.
1: It's look for Ride the World, Andre Breton, and Belfast to Boston. If you punch those keywords into GoFundMe, you'll find this fundraiser.
2: That's great.
3: And we heard y'all talking about GoFundMe earlier, and we promise Andre will spend the money on what it's supposed to go to.
1: I will.
4: So unfortunately, we only have like 3 minutes left. We could do 4 hours on this, but what have you learned about people on this trip?
1: Yeah, well, partway through these experiences, and by the way, in my 20s, I was touring the United States on a 1982 CX-500 with a tent strapped to the back and sometimes an acoustic guitar. So that goes back into some of my early, I mean, Andre has some wanderlust. He's got a wanderlust problem, you know. That's part of the story for sure. And even in those days, I recognized the truth about strangers. And later in my bicycle tours, I would have this moment where I articulated it in the following way. Strangers are friends you just haven't met yet. So that is my answer to that question. That's how valuable strangers are. They have been they're not only helpful, but their stories, what they teach me, has been crucial in my education, traveling by boat and bicycle and motorcycle by now.
2: I love it. Rachel, want to jump in? Wheels?
5: I guess I'm just wondering, for the rare day where it's like, okay, my body's telling me to stop or something in scheduling, I can't do this. Yeah. What is it like for you to just sit?
2: Great question.
1: Well, remember when I was talking about the Andes and I was moving in the direction I wanted you to visualize what happens when you're in the high Andes. There's no trees, and there's a hailstorm, which I can visualize being in this hailstorm when it happened. And you have a choice, right? You can, well, there's not much cover, so I suppose you can set up your tent, or you can just make the decision to get to the next turn and the next turn and the next turn and the next town, whatever it is in your mind that it's working. My talent and others, I think, that do what I do is if we lay on the ground, and I have done that on Cottonwood Canyon Road shortly after I carried a bicycle and gear across the Grand Canyon, I was so exhausted, my feet hurt so bad, I laid on the ground. So I gave up for a short time on that journey from Flagstaff to Portland, Oregon. But in general, you're going to get these journeys, you're going to finish these journeys if you just keep moving forward. So I'm very reluctant to stop, honestly, and rarely done so.
2: Andre, I have to say, I've never met a person I have less in common with. Everything you say is amazing to me.
1: I don't understand these words.
5: The opposite of that.
2: When you're like, I laid on the ground, I'm like, brother, I live on the ground.
1: Well, here's an idea.
2: Yeah.
1: And you can think about it.
2: Okay.
1: I'm going to start my next journey, I hope. Maybe folks will find me, that GoFundMe.
2: Yes.
1: Ride the World, Andre Breton, Belfast to Boston by bicycle. If I can begin, then I'm very likely, hopefully, going to finish. If your show would be interested, I could potentially check in on that journey. Be like, hey, we're going to hear from Andre today.
2: Love it.
1: We get him, so I don't know, you patch me through WhatsApp or something.
2: Yes.
1: And I'm in Kazakhstan and it's a snowstorm and I'll tell you how it's going. You know?
2: I'm so relieved. I thought you were going to ask me to do a leg with you.

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4: Well, they just cleared an incident to the shoulder on westbound 64 near Topgolf. Westbound 64, first of all, as you leave the city, it's just slow from the Science Center out to about Clayton Skinker. It's busy again from Lindbergh to 270, but it's jamming approaching Timberlake out into the valley. Hopefully that'll improve now that everything's over on the shoulder, no longer any lane blockage. On westbound Highway 70, you've got some slow traffic, 79 past Highway K, and then there's stop-and-go pockets from 61 all the way out to David Hochul Parkway. Looks like they just cleared an incident we had just west of David Hochul Parkway as well. Northbound 270, the right lane's door set up to 70 or slow. South 270, approaching 364 to Olive, and then approaching 64 through Manchester, the busiest parts. Southbound 55, between Butler Hill and Merrimack Bottoms, kind of busy downtown. Eastbound 70, Grand, in through Salisbury's heavy. Eastbound 64 is slow, Union Station up to the bridge. And on the Illinois side, southbound 255 is heavy, approaching Horseshoe Lake Road. I'm Roger Brand at the MichaelsFlooringOutlet.com Traffic Center.
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0: Dave Murray joins us. Hello, Dave.
1: Yay. Hello.
0: Dave, did you get to hear any of that interview?
1: I heard a lot of that.
0: Man, oh, yes. Man.
1: Oh, yo, hats off. It is. I'm with you, Dave. That's no, sorry. Does that compute?
0: Yeah, I really did. At the end, he's like, now, I would like to ask you something. I'm like, he's going to ask me to ride with him. Like, to get the huffy out. No, like the point I was making with him, and you could tell from listening, like he could have spoken for 4 hours.
1: Yes, absolutely.
0: But like when he was talking about the Andes and, you know, being, what do you say, 36 days, something like that. And just how that, you know, it's unimaginable. It's literally unimaginable to normal humans.
1: Yeah. Yes.
0: Crazy.
1: Yes. Period.
0: Period. End of story. So, yeah, we're going to buy him a nice dinner tomorrow night. You know, I doubt he gets many nice dinners going through the Andes. So super cool. And then he had offered to make us sort of his media outlet as he does this, you know, from Belfast to Boston. So he'll be checking in with us. Really cool.
1: Yeah, I think that's neat. I would love to hear how he's doing.
0: Yeah.
1: And the good and the bad.
0: Yes.
1: What was awful about today?
0: Right.
1: Or what's been awful over the last week? Just to give it some perspective.
0: It's people like Andre, I think, who become Navy SEALs. The people who can just take punishment that the rest of us would tap out and just go, I'm fine. Nope. I'll be here tomorrow. Nope,
1: I've got to imagine, I know he explained that one point where he just kind of gassed out. But I think most of the time it's just like, I'm doing this. It's gone. I'm not even thinking about how tired I am.
0: Well, we didn't even get into it, but I know that Troy had introduced Andre to DGS and he had been listening. And I assumed he was listening in his earbuds. And he said he listens to nothing.
2: When he's riding. Yeah.
0: When he's riding. He doesn't listen to music. He doesn't listen to podcasts. He's just raw dogging it all the way.
1: I can see that. I don't like, you know, like if I'm out doing a fast walk or a slow walk, I don't like anything in my ears. I don't want to listen to anything.
3: I agree.
1: I want to take in nature and let my brain enjoy what my body's enjoying.
2: I would also think in the places that he's riding, you probably do want to be a little bit more focused on your surroundings as
0: bears
2: opposed to
1: that just, too.
2: I mean,
1: bears.
2: he was describing when you guys were talking in the end, I was talking to him off the air about like through some of the dangerous parts around the Mexican border and into Guatemala and Central America, where you got to be careful of, you know, people that might try to take advantage of you, because that's what happens to foreigners in some places. And also like just the roads, the different conditions of the roads. You don't want to crash.
0: Yeah.
2: When you're 20 miles from a hospital.
0: Yeah. Yeah. Yeah. Yeah.
1: Yeah. I have a buddy who he's a surfer and he's about my age, old guy. And he goes down from Southern California down through the Baja of Mexico every winter to surf, has a beat up old car, surfboard on the top. And that's about it. A lot of times he lives in the car just to be able to surf. And he said he gets robbed all the time.
0: Wow. Well,
1: yeah. And he's got nothing. He said, I got nothing. Well, we're going to kill you if you got nothing.
0: Right.
1: That's what they say to him.
0: Right. You better find something.
1: You better have something.
0: Jeez.
1: Here, how about a wrench?
0: So, Dave, is it Wednesday, Thursday when this breaks?
1: No, Wednesday's the hottest day of the week. Thursday's not much better. So we started a little warm up today. It's not too bad. It's low 80s.
0: No.
1: Still decent humidity. But the humidity comes back. Temperatures go up. 89 for the high tomorrow. A bit of a mix of clouds and sunshine. Morning's fine, but the afternoon will feel like summer. It's very warm tomorrow night. 75. Breezy. Thursday, lots of clouds. Some showers, maybe a couple of thunder showers around. It's still warm and humid, 87. Then Thursday night, showers, possible thunderstorms. Could be some downpours of rain, heavy downpours of rain, 67. Friday, showers, some thunderstorms, heavy downpours possible, but cooler on Friday. The cool front comes through, 72. And our high temperatures, looks like a dry weekend with high temperatures in the 60s. This is two things taking place. One is cool fronts coming down. The atmosphere is starting to move. The nor'easter's gone, so we have a little motion now. Cool front coming down.

0: down, and the moisture pocket of what was Hurricane Polo, actually it's still a hurricane, is coming up through the Southwest, and it's going to come up and over Missouri and Illinois, get meshed in with the front.
1: Okay.
0: So we have a pretty good rain, I think.
1: Good. I mean, I feel like we need it.
0: Yeah, we definitely need it. It's harvest season, but yeah, we could use a nice little rain.
1: Okay. Headlines, Rach?
2: Yeah, I want to start. Well, first, let me do Dave's sponsor here. 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Okay, I want to talk about this Pennsylvania town where they are considering building a data center. Well, maybe I shouldn't say they're considering it. Residents really don't want a data center there. But the company who wants to build the data center is pledging that everyone in this town would get $10,000.
1: Saw that.
2: If they were allowed to build the data center. They sent out letters to the 10,460 residents of Hazel Township offering the $10,000 check. But many of these residents are saying it's just not going to be enough. Like, that's not going to fix how much it's going to tank my property value. And now I feel like you're trying to bribe me, and it's kind of giving the opposite effect of I feel less confident that you have
0: to. That's exactly what they're trying to do.
2: Yeah, absolutely. I just think it's quite a thermometer when it comes to like how people are taking these data centers. You can't even bribe them with $10,000. There are some people who are going to go, nope, not in my neighborhood. I don't want it here.
1: Yeah.
3: Would it change the way you guys feel about it for $10,000?
1: Not the way I feel about it. It might change my decision. Yeah. If $10,000 was going to sufficiently change my life, I might say that's worth the side effects.
4: Of noise or whatever.
1: Yeah,
4: I mean, that's kind of the point of all of it, right? Like, you guys they're all doing this because there's money in it for them.
2: Mm-hmm.
4: Well, then maybe if you want us to go along with it, you make it worth our time and money and our effort and whatever sacrifice there might be.
2: And I think that with the $10,000, like I could do a lot with $10,000, right? But it does make me go like, why? Why do you need to give me $10,000? That's the only way it'll be a good deal for me. And then
0: see, my feeling is you're willing to give me 10. What about 25?
2: Right.
0: How's that sit with you?
2: But the thing about that, 50? Dave, is the more they're willing to pay, the more suspicious I'm getting.
0: That's true.
2: I'm like, whoa. Why don't you just find another town?
0: That's a lot of questions.
2: Yeah,
1: you can do 25.
2: Right. It just doesn't seem like a great situation. Okay. According to a new poll, Americans are embracing socialism at record levels. Popularity has topped 40% for the first time since 2010. This is according to a Gallup poll.
4: Wait, since 2010?
2: Since 2010.
4: It was that popular in 2010?
2: That's what I
4: thought it was going to go back to. I know what I'm saying. Like, I'm stunned by that. I thought it would go back to like the McCarthy days or whatever. Like, you know, like I'm surprised that 2010 would be like the high watermark for socialism in the U.S.
2: Maybe that's when they just started polling for it.
4: Maybe. Yeah. Maybe.
2: But surprisingly, this surge in popularity has been driven by independents. 45% of independents have a positive view of socialism. Hmm. That's up from 37% just last year. And independents' view of big businesses dipped to a new low of 32%.
4: Do you guys think that's a similar dynamic to kind of, it's the opposite end of the political spectrum, a similar dynamic, though, to what led to a lot of the Make America Great Again movement, where you're like, okay, look, we're being overlooked. Things are not, people are not paying attention to us. We are not the priority. And we're going to lean into something different. We're going to lean into this new thing, which was what Donald Trump was talking about, right? A little more populist. Do you think that it's the same dynamic where it's different people with a different experience, but saying, hey, this other thing's not working for me. I'm looking for something else.
2: Yeah, I would agree with that. I would agree with the populist angle of it for sure. I also think socialism is a word that gets thrown around, and I don't know who really knows the definition as they're using the word. Socialism means whatever you want it to mean in 2026, right? It either means like You could use a broad brush and paint with anything.
1: Yeah, it could mean being nice to people who are disadvantaged, or it could mean the state owns the
2: correct
1: companies. Yeah.
4: Yeah, and we have to keep in mind that we understand with democracy there are various forms of it, right? Like, we're a representative republic, but that is a democracy. But because there isn't just one
1: not
4: kind,
1: the only one,
4: right? There isn't just one kind of democracy, right. And there isn't just one kind of socialism. Right. There are countries all over the world that are hybrids with some socialist stuff, but also some free market stuff, too. Like, there are levels to this. It's not all one thing.
1: So do communists and socialists say things to each other like, you're turning into such a Democrat?
4: Well, and those two things are not democracy. The same thing either. Socialism and communism are not the same things either. They're right. Different.
2: So what this study tells me is that big businesses have messed up in the United States. I think since COVID, it has been impossible to ignore the greed.
4: Oof.
2: And just, it's just like full, but let's go at this as hard as we possibly can. Sure, everyone's unhappy. No one's life is better. Everyone has less money. It's up for us at the very top, but like, who cares? We have more. Yeah. That has been laid so bare that
1: it's what happens before every revolution.
2: Right. You can see it here in the numbers.
1: Yeah.
2: I don't think that all of these people just magically went like, you know what sounds good? Social. Yeah. They're drawing on their experiences and saying, like you guys were saying, it doesn't work for me anymore. I'm willing to try something new.
1: Mm.
2: And that plays right into that decrease in trust in these big corporations.
4: Yeah, it sure doesn't help. You know, to your point, Rach, it sure doesn't help when we've got on the record a lot of these CEOs on calls, shareholder calls, admitting, yeah, we're just pushing the prices because we can get away with it. Right. This is just great cover, so we can do. I mean, like, they're on the record saying that.
1: Yeah.
4: So why would people think that it's not that way?
1: Yeah. Thank you, Dave. Appreciate it.
0: All righty.
1: Tell you guys about Mosby Building Arts. For decades now, they have been the acknowledged, revered gold standard for whole home remodeling in the St. Louis, Illinois metropolitan area. They still are. Their message this month, which is going to change, right, in a couple of days, but their message this month is that, hey, this is a big time of year for selling your house, buying a new house, and if you are going through that algorithm, that equation that we all do, like, okay, it's going to cost us this much more, the expenses for this are going to be that, what about this, what about that, that if you are thinking about selling your house, but you want to take a shot at staying, but you know you're going to have to do some work, you don't know how expensive it's going to be, you don't know how extensive it's going to be, you don't know whether you're talking about one room or five rooms, call Mosby, have us out to the house. Here's our promise. We are going to be 100% helpful, 0% pushy. 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
6: Well, this traffic report is a service of the Sandberg Phoenix Law Firm. If you're going home on westbound Highway 370, you had an injury crash westbound 370 just before the Discovery Bridge. It looks like they've cleared it into the construction zone, but there's a solid jam from just west of the mills out through 141. So just be prepared. It is backed up through there, but it looks like it's out to the right side of that location. If you're on westbound 70, there's a couple of heavy spots around the airport. There's slow stuff west of 94 out through 370 in through that construction area around the Spencer Road overpass. There's heavy traffic from T.R. Hughes through Highway K, and then just approaching 61 out toward Wentzville Parkway is kind of slow. Westbound 64, Kings Highway out to Clayton Skinker's heavy. It's slow. Lindbergh to 270. Clarkson just to Topgolf. It's opening up from that earlier incident, and then backed up west of Lake St. Louis Boulevard out to 70. 364 west of Youngerman through Mid Rivers is kind of slow. South 270, south of 364 through Manchester, and south of 44 down to Gravoy. The slowest parts there. If you're on southbound 55, Butler Hill through Merrimack Bottom, it is starting to back up now south of M, most of the way down to Z, heavy traffic there. Eastbound 70, Grand up through St. Louis Avenue's heavy. Eastbound 64 backs up. Approaching Jefferson, there's a crash or a stall near 14th Street. I can't see which it is, but it is blocking. Westbound 64, 3rd Street to the Poplar heavy. Southbound 255 delays midway down from 162 to Horseshoe Lake Road. I'm Roger Brand at the Michaels Flooring Outlet.com Traffic Center.
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11: 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But if radical socialist Fred Wellman had his way, they'd be let out. Wellman wants to eliminate cash bail, allowing violent criminals right back onto our streets for free. 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He called our law enforcement crooked, labeled officers thugs, and openly declared that we can't trust the police. Worse, Wellman urged anti-police agitators to target our officers.
12: Have at him. 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
11: Radical socialist Fred Wellman will endanger you. 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
13: I'm Ann Wagner and I approve this message.
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0: textured show it's been. From Eric Schmidt, who I understand Wheels is defending his pooping of his pants in the Senate today.
1: I don't know if he's defending it, but he went on like after. So after what we played earlier, right after the hearings wrapped up and after the whole world knew

0: that he just got the facts wrong about the Hawks versus Hawkeyes, right? Because
1: yeah.
0: Jack Smith was not in Atlanta. He was in Maryland at the game, and now there's video of him at that game. He went on the Charlie Kirk show today, Eric Schmidt did, and the hosts were basically like talking about the evidence that he presented, quote unquote, evidence that he presented about Atlanta, and he just played along with them. Like, nobody acknowledged that it was wrong.
1: He got his ass handed to him.
0: The hosts basically played it out like what he said was a real thing.
1: Well, let's.
0: And okay. He never corrected. He just kind of went along with it. He's like, well, you know, my job is just to ask questions. No, your job is to know what you're talking about.
1: Let's go back briefly to Rach's point, which is really the only point. This is fun. It's fun that Eric Schmidt showed his ass and got it kicked. But he was trying to establish that Jack Smith was in Atlanta, a city of like 5 million people, on a certain day, and therefore he is a co-conspirator with Fonnie Willis with her illicit affair with her co-prosecutor. That makes no sense. If you tried to link that up as a first year lawyer, you'd get fired from your job because that there's no linkage there. There's absolutely no, and therefore this is what happened. Tell you guys about BioBalance Health. I was just there today. 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
2: You're jammed on westbound 370 approaching the Mills out to the Discovery Bridge. There's a crash just before the bridge on the right-hand side. It looked to me like it was in the work zone, but it may be blocking that lane at that point. Westbound 70 is up, backed up from 94 all the way out to Cave Springs. If you're on westbound 64, Hampton headed out through Clayton Skinker, west to Lindbergh to 270 slow, and it's on the brakes Lake St. Louis Boulevard on out to Highway 70. I'm Roger Brand at the Michaels Flooring Outlet.com Traffic Center.
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3: It is 4 o'clock in downtown Effie Arch. We've got a cloudy sky. It's 84 degrees. Missouri Senator Eric Schmidt is taking heat after accusing former special counsel Jack Smith of perjury and calling him, quote, a dirtbag. This is some of the exchange.
4: You know the Atlanta prosecutor that was also trying to get Trump. The next day, were you in Atlanta?
5: I do not believe so.
4: Okay. Did you ever go to Atlanta during your time as special counsel?
5: I really don't think so. It's possible I flew through the Atlanta airport on the way to Florida, but I do not have a recollection of going to Atlanta. I definitely did not go to a Hawks game. I'm sure of that.
4: I don't think you know that we have this stuff. So yeah. I'll give you a second to process it so you don't, you know, perjure yourself.
5: You just took it down really quick. If I could look at that again.
4: Okay.
6: Mr. Chairman, can we give the witness a copy so he can see what's being read to him?
4: Well, I think you've already sufficiently answered. I want to run through. We'll put it in a follow-up. You can respond. I think you've already perjured yourself, but you've done so much damage. As a former prosecutor, I can say this, so much damage to the trust and faith people have in our system. You have weaponized the Department of Justice against political enemies to an extent that has never happened in the history of this country. You will go down as a total dirtbag.
3: After all of that, as it turns out, Smith went to an Iowa Hawkeyes game that was played in Maryland, not to an NBA Hawks game in Atlanta. Rumors are swirling whether Missouri Attorney General Andrew Bailey's return to Missouri means he might run for office, including for governor.
7: Current Governor Mike Kehoe says he talks to Bailey regularly, but has not discussed any potential 2028 plans for Missouri's former Attorney General. Asked about theories Kehoe could face a primary challenge from Bailey, Kehoe says he's not thinking about that scenario.
8: We intend to run in 2028. If Missourians will have us again.
7: If Bailey were to challenge Kehoe's chosen successor, Catherine Hanaway, Kehoe says he encourages anyone thinking about running for office to, quote, talk to others involved, close quote, before jumping in. Sean Malone, KMOX News.
3: There's been a spike in overdoses in St. Louis County.
0: The spike is in non-fatal overdoses. The county's Department of Public Health says in the last week of August, 54 suspected overdose-related emergency department visits were reported involving a variety of drugs, including prescription medication. Public Health Director Dr. Kanika Cunningham calls it a warning sign for the community and encourages people to know the signs and stock up on naloxone. Debbie Monterey, KMOX News.
3: The NCAA made a last-minute move in Robbie Avila's lawsuit to rejoin the St. Louis University basketball team. Stu Durando of the Substack Stu on SLU reports the NCAA filed to take the case to federal court 15 minutes before a scheduled hearing, and the hearing ended a minute after it started. Avila's lawyers plan to challenge that move and push to return the case to circuit court. He's one of dozens of athletes arguing the NCAA acted arbitrarily when it expanded eligibility to 5 seasons but excluded players who started in 2022. From the Spas and More business desk, a city workers' strike in Alton continues. Teamsters represent Jay Steinhauer tells KMOX the court dispute is over wages.
9: These employees have been in without a contract since March 31st. We've been negotiating with the city since early January of 2026.
3: Steinhauer says the public works employees have gone without wage increases multiple years. They're asking for 1% over what the city's offering to cover inflation and increase costs for health insurance. In the meantime, Alton Mayor David Goins says city operations go on.
10: No, that's not replacement workers crossing the picket line. Basically, duties are being shared. amongst the four supervisors who are non-union.
3: No new talks are scheduled. The Dow from Stiefel down 131 points today to 51,349.
11: All about sunshine this afternoon. Still comfortable humidity, though our temperatures are coming up a little bit. We're above average, 83. Partly cloudy, nice evening, mainly in the upper 70s, 68 for the low. Wednesday, a mix of clouds and sunshine, southerly flow coming back. And the temperatures will be rising, as will the humidity. 89 for the high on Wednesday. Spotty showers Wednesday night, a few showers Thursday. Increasing rain Thursday night, Friday, and Saturday with cooler temperatures. From the Saliga Heating and Cooling Weather Center, I'm meteorologist Dave Murray on 104.1 FM, KMOX.
3: We've got some clouds downtown at the Arch right now, 84 degrees. I'm Michael Calhoun, KMOX News.
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0: We have the think tank today. Fortuitously, we have Braxton Payne, and we have a good friend, Judge Tom Frawley, and we're just discussing the Eric Schmidt stuff. And if you haven't heard, I'm so glad you haven't heard. I'm so glad I get to be the one to tell you. But the fine senator from Missouri really embarrassed himself in the state today. And we're going to play you the sound here and then get Judge Tom's views on this. Because, you know, someone who spent their career on the bench watching lawyers like me make big mistakes. And this was a pretty big one. I'm not sure I've ever seen one like this, even in a deposition or something. But here's the way it sounded. And it went on much longer than what we're going to play here for you. But in essence, he was trying to catch former special counsel Jack Smith in a lie. And his supposition was that he was in Atlanta at the same time that Fannie Willis announced that she had had an illicit affair with a co-worker. So he was there to help them with this and co-conspire. Problem was, he wasn't in Atlanta at all. Even if he had been, that proves nothing. But here's how it went down.
1: Did you go to an NBA game between the Golden State Warriors and the Atlanta Hawks on February 3rd, 2024?
2: I'm sorry, could you say that again?
1: Did you go to an NBA game between the Golden State Warriors and the Atlanta Hawks on February 3rd, 2024?
2: What city would that be in?
1: Atlanta.
2: No.
1: Okay. What would you say if I had a series of text messages from your team that said you were in Atlanta at a Warrior-Hawks game on February 3rd, 2024, the day after Willis and Wade announced their affair? I don't think you know that we have this stuff. So yeah. I'll give you a second to process it so you don't, you know, perjure yourself.
2: You just took it down really quick. If I could look at that again, if this is the correct basketball game, I recall going to a University of Maryland basketball game where Caitlin Clark was playing right around that time. And the Marshal Service was there with me. You could check if that was the exact date. It was Maryland playing Iowa, I think February of 2024. But again, that's, you could check that out if that's what we're talking about.
3: University of Iowa.
4: Is it the Hawkeyes?
3: Yes.
5: Could it then be that University of Iowa is the Hawkeyes? Could that be it? And maybe before we show this kind of thing. I know. But if he was at an Iowa game, is that correct?
2: It was because Caitlin Clark was coming to Maryland to play. And uh-huh. So we went to the game.
5: I know, that might be the confusion over the names of the team, but perhaps you should have looked at it more carefully.
1: Whose questioning is this, by the way, Mr. Chairman?
5: Are you using your time, Senator?
1: Is this what this is?
5: No.
1: Are we just having an open session here?
5: Questions. I'm trying to rehabilitate the witness,
1: but it's not
5: your
1: time.
5: You are calling a witness a dirtbag.
1: I presented him with text messages.
5: I'm going to begin my questions now, but I think that people should have their facts straight before they accuse someone of being a dirtbag and not.
0: So, Judge, of all the people in the room, you know that I know how Eric feels. I have been there, but in all your years in the bench, just talk me through this.
6: I can't. I've had very few, if any, lawyers that I really remember who came so ill-prepared that they would say something that inane and then make it even worse by saying to the witness or the opposing counsel, you know, you're a dirtbag because you don't confess what I'm telling you to be true. And then embarrass himself by just continuing a rage. It befuddles me that anybody who's reached that level of, quote, my bad word, competence and exposure nationally would have that kind of inability to control himself. Most lawyers, David, even you, were able, as you saw things evolving, that they were kind of unraveling, you'd be able to sort of, okay, maybe I need to change my shoes, my dance, my music, or whatever.
0: Fake a heart attack.
6: Yeah. But he couldn't do that. He just took it to the nth degree. And you're sitting there as a judge, you're saying, you want me to give you, Mr. Glover, credibility? Well, you're not getting there.
0: Yeah.
3: I'll be interested to see if his office or he comes out with any type of statement, backtracking, apologizing in this political climate. You would think 10 years ago that would be, oh, yeah, I made a mistake. Here's a statement from my office. Don't talk about it on camera again. Let it die. I could see something like him doubling down on something like this, even though he's obviously wrong. You're talking about a women's college basketball game versus a men's professional sporting event. They're very different. And the fact that his office, you know, his researchers presented this to him. First off, he's not apparently hiring people around him that are that great. But then also, it's up to him. He's going to say it on camera. It's not like he's just in a back room or a deposition, as you kind of mentioned off the air, which is something, you know, maybe recorded and maybe come out later. But he's putting this out there. And I look at Jack's face, and one of the things you could tell that it wasn't a deer caught in the headlights. You know when you caught somebody in a lie, and you can see the deer caught in the headlights, and you saw he was kind of a deer caught in the headlights with like almost like utter confusion, because he was so confused.
4: What are you talking
0: like,
4: about?
0: Like, there's something to this.
3: Like, hold on. Let me just backtrack in my mind of February of whatever year it was, and that's why I encourage everyone to actually go watch the clip. But what I think it's also interesting today is, you know, this happened a couple hours ago, not too long this morning, maybe. It's trending on Threads. It's hitting, you know, my mother has texted me about it, and my mother is a passive political person, right? You know, she's left leaning, but doesn't really follow the day to day and doesn't have cable news, doesn't watch, you know, the local news at all, you know, tunes in on election times. And she's just like, what the heck is going on? Like, and you're bringing up an issue once again that the right seems to be infatuated with, but I don't think mainstream voters really care about when they're paying $4.19 a gallon for gas.
0: Yeah, we were talking before we started that I don't think many people, even those like me who don't care for Donald Trump, I think we've moved on past Jack Smith. You had your chance. Trump got out of it. You know, had a friendly judge and great lawyers. Let's move on. And it's kind of the Streisand effect. Now everyone's going to be talking about this because of Eric Schmidt.
3: Yeah. And until this was brought up today, I mentioned off the air too. I forgot who Jack Smith was. I'll be honest. Like, it was not something that was, even when he was the special prosecutor or special counsel or whatever it's called, it was not something that I truly, to be honestly, cared about. It's, you know, do I think Donald Trump's corrupt? Yes. Has he proved it time and time again? Yes. Are we ever going to get a conviction? Are we ever going to get something that's going to throw him out of office and impeach him again? I don't think so. So, like, I'm of the thought of kind of like, let's just get the stuff done and focus on what really matters. And, you know, what really matters to me right now is winning on November 3rd. And I think that if the Republicans continue to focus on these wedge issues, I don't know anybody that's on the right. And I have a lot of friends that are on the right. Lots. Probably more of my closer friends are what I consider right leaning. None of them are talking about drag kings reading books to their children. None of them are talking about trans women and men's or, you know, women's sports, trans men and women's sports. Nobody's talking about that.
0: Yeah.
3: Everyone's talking about, holy,
0: you know,
3: crap,
0: why?
3: I have to pay $4 for gas. I just got 2 3-pound things of ground beef and it was $35.
0: I'll tell you why none of your friends are talking about that stuff, because you have smart friends. You don't have the dumbass MAGA people. You have smart Republican friends like I do.
3: But they're triple Trump voters. I mean, they really are. They're Joe Rogan podcast listeners. I mean, they are, I would think, as far entrenched in what I consider the bro-y right as you can be. And they all voted for Trump. I was at, you know, the first Sunday of NFL football. We went to my friend's house in Afton. And they all know what I do. We all kind of just don't really talk politics. Yeah, they poke me. We all have a little bit of fun about it. And it got brought up. And I just said, you know, how are y'all liking it so far? And they all said, some of them were Trump, Biden, Trump voters. And all of them was like, I regret it. I didn't think it would be this bad. I thought he would, you know, bring down prices. And what are we doing? And they're really, really pissed off about the war in Iran.
0: Yeah.
3: I mean, they are livid about an aid to Israel. They hate those two things, and they are right leaning as they get, but they hate the foreign aid.
0: Judge, what I wish we could have talked to you. We could have. We didn't. I wish we had have talked to you when all this was going down with the press, but what did you make of all that?
6: The
0: banning. Yeah, the banning of the press.
6: Oh, it was one more childish act. Frankly, I would have. I enjoyed the fact that they terminated the having the stream reporter for everybody, the pool reporter. If I was the press, I would have all walked out. I mean, He wants to be noticed. He wants to be the center of attention. He's got to be the man that everybody knows. They all leave. He's got nobody. Got to love Caitlin. She's just, I guess that name Caitlin.
3: Caitlin Collins from CNN. Yeah.
6: As a first name, I guess you're really with Caitlin Clark and Caitlin Collins.
0: Yeah.
6: She just stands up to him. And women, he cannot tolerate. He cannot tolerate a strong woman in any way, shape, or form. And there are a lot of them, thankfully, in the world as well as in the press corps. But he's just a child, and he can't. He deflects everything, and never. There's never an apology. There's never my mistake. There's never, gee, maybe I shouldn't have said that. It's always somebody else's fault. It's like dealing with a 4-year-old, 5-year-old, 3-year-old.
3: I always think he's jealous of other world leaders like Putin, Kim Jong-un, Orban in Hungary. I think he's very jealous that they can dictate the media. And he's like, okay, how can I be more like them? Because in Xi Jinping and China, I think he's like, I think he has dictator, but he does. He wants, to your point, wants to be the center of attention, wants everyone to love him. But he also wants to dictate the narrative, and he can't do that with a free press. And he's tried and tried and tried again. You know, they've created offshoots and Newsmax and OAN to be essentially Trump talking boards, Lindell TV, the pillow guy.
0: Yeah.
3: They've tried to do all these offshoots, and they just don't go anywhere because the mainstream media is still, I mean, as much as people hate it sometimes, it's still king.
0: Yeah, I said the other day on the show, I can't stand Trump, but during the Biden years, if you'd have asked me who is the most important news outlet of the day, I would have, without hesitation, said Fox News, because they're the voice of dissent. And that is so absolutely critically important to the United States of America. We're built on dissent, and especially in the press. And so if Biden's in office, Fox News, I got your back. If they come for you, they got to go through me. And the same thing goes. During Trump, it's the voices from the dissent. They're critically important.
3: Yeah. And Obama even said it. It was interesting. He said, you can imagine in one of his speeches, if I banned Fox News from the press corps, I mean, they were up in arms about a tan suit. Can you imagine if he would have banned, you know, probably at the time, the largest cable news network out of that? I mean, it would just been remarkable.
6: It's an incredible time. I mean, I think, look at this congressional map in the state of Missouri. Our Supreme Court stood up and, David, they followed the law. Our law, our Constitution says that it has to be a vote of the people. They followed it. And our then Secretary and our Attorney General, who I thought her job was to enforce the laws of Missouri, goes down and files or participates in a lawsuit against the Supreme Court ruling.
0: Yeah.
6: We didn't learn that in law school, David.
0: I say this all the time to my lawyers who come in. That 50 years from now, Judge, 75 years from now, the kids will be studying Trump because he has pushed on the outer parameters of democracy and the Constitution. I don't like it, but I do like it in that our descendants will have something to look at and go, hey, did you see this thing that happened?
6: That's what my hope is, too, is that this is a learning experience. I don't want to necessarily equate it to Hitler and that regime, but that was a learning experience. Tragic, awful, horrible to have to go through. But we did learn something. And now, and I still wonder how women or people of color can vote for him or support him.
0: Yeah.
6: I mean, I really do.
0: Yeah.
6: The way he treats them, disrespectfully.
0: Yeah. We're out of time. Thank you, fellas. I appreciate it.
3: Thank you.
0: Let's go play golf.
6: Okay.
0: Want to do that?
6: Yeah.
0: All right. You
6: are. Are you good?
0: Oh, hell no.
3: Can I, before you, just real quick, I usually sometimes on with Kurt Barr, and I just want to say, if he's listening, he's the director of elections in St. Charles County through the redistricting. St. Charles County had many different maps. if I wanted real truth of what was going on, I would go to his Facebook page and read exactly what he had to say. So if he's listening, Kurt Barr is doing a great job. He's a Republican. I don't agree with him on much other than he runs a really great ship out there. I think Eric Fay and Rick Stream in St. Louis County, but they're not elected, do also do a great job. But if I wanted to know something, I was going to his page during every single new map, this map, we're going here. He was a steady hand through it all, and I appreciate
0: Amen.
3: That.
0: Amen. Kurt's good, man. Nighttime comes
4: around too soon. 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
7: 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If you're traveling home on westbound 370, we've still got this jam, a crash right in the work zone before you get to the Discovery Bridge. It was off to the right side, but it's a solid jam between 270 and the Mills on westbound 370 right now. If you want to go home westbound Highway 70, there's a couple of slow spots past the airport out to Lindbergh, 270 to the Blanchette, 5th Street out to about Zumbel, 79 out through Highway K and A to Z in Wentzville after that. Those are all just slowdowns, though. South of North 170 between the Parkway and Delmar, busy. The southbound run, of course, goes down to 64. Westbound 64 approaching Kings Highway to Clayton Skinker's heavy. Lindbergh to 270. Clarkson to Topgolf, a jam, though. Lake St. Louis Boulevard out to 70. 364 Youngerman through Mid Rivers, still kind of off the pace. South 270. Olive down through Manchester to about Doherty Ferry, approaching 44 to Gravois, slow. Southbound 55, approaching Butler Hill to Merrimack Bottom. South of Imperial, most of the way down to Z, just a lot of heavy traffic. Downtown, we have this incident, eastbound 64, that was blocking your 14th Street. Traffic is backed up back through Grand, almost a Vandeventer. Westbound 44 backed up through the bridges. Westbound 64, heavy 3rd Street to the Poplar. Jam traffic both directions. Northbound's actually worse than southbound 255 into Horseshoe Lake Road. This fall, our community comes together to give through United Way of Greater St. Louis, and every gift helps meet their urgent needs across our region. 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

0: TGS 426. Thanks for being with us today. Very interesting show. So, Rach, we have children's slang and what it means. Am I reading that the wrong way?
1: Have you ever seen these articles that are like, we're going to explain what the slang
2: kids.
1: Because I've done this on the show a lot.
0: Yeah.
1: It's been like, oh, let's decode Gen Z slang. Every time I see an article like this, I click on it because they're so funny.
2: Yes.
1: Because it just the way they lay things out, they're like, does your child ever call you a chud? Let's break down what that means.
3: I know what that means. It's not good.
1: It's ugly. But then they'll get so in the weeds with this stuff. Like, I was reading one today. Apparently, there's a internet meme called Verity. And that's like a slang thing that the kids just put itty on the end of like every word now. I was not aware of this, but I learned it through the article. And I'm like, I'm so glad that they're making these articles for the elderly like myself so that I can like have a idea of what the children are talking about. But just, I don't know. It's just the way it's laid out is so funny. They're like, let's break down what chud means. Yeah. It's a combination of chad and blah, blah, blah. And it's just very, very funny that we even have those things.
2: We all, every generation has had their own things that, that the previous generations think are stupid.
1: But this is the first but now time in history where it's, it's like, we'll get you in on the inside track. You're going to be up to date.
2: It's actually very helpful because once you know it, you can start using it in their presence and they will stop.
1: Then they develop a new one.
2: They're like, dang it, we got to start over.
0: One big difference is, unless they just fooled me, my mom and dad didn't give a rat's ass about what I was saying.
1: I think that is the big difference.
0: They weren't like, what do you mean by that?
2: They're like, whatever,
1: they're
2: shut up, kid.
1: Yeah, exactly. They're like, shut up. Go do your homework.
0: Let me tell you guys about the Gelman team. And it is an interesting time. It really is. I was just talking to Stewie, who, of course, you know, does the interest rates and such. So he's all about that. And he was saying, like, hey, look, if you're going to buy a house, buy it now because the market's a little bit soft and we're going into, you know, the cold weather and you are going to get, a good price for that house. If you are selling a house, you're going to be, you know, facing a little bit of a headwind, which means you're going to need a really good realtor. It doesn't mean it's impossible by any means. In fact, a lot of people take their listings off the market about now and say, okay, we didn't get it this summer. Let's put it back on next March, April, or May, so you're going to have fewer houses out there, and so yours is going to stand out a little better. Regardless of whether you are buying, selling, or the St. Louis way of doing both, you're going to need a great realtor. 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
1: 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Downtown at the Arch, it's a cloudy sky. We've got 84 degrees. The Supreme Court is allowing President Trump's quick third country deportations to continue.
2: The Supreme Court says that the Trump administration can continue deporting people to countries other than their own, while the justices consider whether the policy is legal and will hear arguments on the issue in December. Lower courts previously found that migrants must have a meaningful chance to object before being sent to countries where they have no ties. The Supreme Court justices previously allowed the deportation flights to temporarily continue when the case came before them last year. Under a series of often secret agreements, the Trump administration has deported some 25,000 people to more than 24 countries. I'm Lisa Dwyer.
1: As the demand for energy to power data centers increases, Ameren Missouri is increasing natural gas, making it the dominant source of electricity for the utility giant.
3: According to Ameren's Integrated Resource Plan, IRP, presented to Missouri's Public Service Commission, shows natural gas usage at 16% now. In 2035, that jumps to 45%, and by 2045, it will make up 60% of Ameren's power. KMOX wanted to know why the large increase in natural gas. Ajay Arora, Executive Vice President, Chief Growth and Generation Development Officer for Ameren, Missouri.
4: We are expanding investment in all forms of generation. 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
3: Ameren's plan has renewables increasing by only 4% between now and 2045. A statement from the Sierra Club says, quote, Ameren and tech companies are gambling with the future of humanity as they power data centers with coal and gas. Maria Aquina, KMOX News.
1: The former American Idol contestant Caleb Flynn, accused of killing his wife to be with his mistress, has been found guilty of murder, a jury delivering the verdict in an Ohio courtroom. ABC's Andrew Dimbert's been following it.
5: Throughout this trial, the prosecution said that the evidence didn't point to an intruder ever breaking into this home. They called, for their part, 40 witnesses to the stand, including Caleb's mistress, who testified, along with text messages that were presented that he essentially texted her that he did want to murder his wife, including one text that said, quote, I want her dead and gone. The defense, for their part, said that the prosecution lacked evidence, especially without that murder weapon, saying or trying to make the case that infidelity doesn't necessarily mean murder.
1: Lindsay Clancy's lawyer now questions whether she killed her 3 children.
6: Clancy's first trial ended in a mistrial. One juror was convinced she was guilty. Her attorney, Kevin Reddington, was before Judge William Sullivan, who will determine if there will be a second trial.
7: This entire case is based on speculation. Where is the admission? Where does she say that she did this?
6: Prosecutor Shannon Buckingham responded.
8: The first point, that there isn't enough evidence to prove that she did it, I would suggest is a laughable argument. And based on what Your Honor sat through several weeks of the trial, that the Commonwealth met its burden as it applies to that.
6: The defense claims Clancy had a rare condition, postpartum psychosis. The prosecution maintained she killed the children, then used multiple methods to try to end her life, and that she knew what she was doing was wrong. I'm Ed Donahue.
1: From the Saliga Heating and Cooling Weather Desk, for tonight, we've got clouds taking over. Low temperature 68. For tomorrow, mix of clouds and sun and some limited afternoon showers. It's also going to be more humid tomorrow, too. Warmest day of the week with a high of 89. Right now, it's cloudy and 84 downtown at the Arch. I'm Michael Calhoun, KMOX News.
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10: Well, busy highways this afternoon. This traffic reports the service of SNL Coins. If you're on westbound 370, there's still a jam approaching the mills out to 141. They had the crash at the Discovery Bridge that was creating that jam, and there's a construction zone, obviously, that's creating delays as well. Westbound Highway 70, Cypress out to the Rock Road, slow 94 to Zumbel. Mid-Rivers out to Highway K, then it's not as big of a deal. Westbound 364, west of Youngerman to Mid-Rivers is slow. South 170, busy all to 64. North 170, jams north of 64 up through Delmar. There was an incident north of Delmar with lane blockage. Westbound 64 Kings Highway to Clayton Skinker's heavy. Clayton Orson to 270 slow. Approaching Clarkson to Topgolf. Backed up Lake St. Louis Boulevard.

0: Boulevard most of the way out to 70, south 270, south of 364 through Manchester. The busiest part there, southbound 55, Revis to Green Park, Butler Hill to Merrimack Bottom, M most of the way down to Z. Those are all heavy. Eastbound 70 downtown, east of Grand and through onto 44 at the Poplars heavy. And north and southbound 255 jams at Horseshoe Lake Road. Northbound is actually backed up well south of 5570. I'm Roger Brand in the Michaels Flooring Outlet.com Traffic Center.
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8: Welcome back, DGS on KMOX, 438. Man, I was reading up on the great void again last night. There's a void in space, void of anything, no stars, no planets, and it's 33 million light years across. So in a light speed spacecraft, you would go 33 million light years and see nothing.
9: That's a lot of space out there in space.
8: A lot of space.
10: Not one speck of dust.
8: And they said that if, with our current technology, I don't quite get this because we can see it, but if we were in the middle of that, we would have no idea anything else existed.
9: Huh. It's a good thing nothing's in the middle of that.
8: Especially us.
11: Hope not.
8: I feel like I'm really stoned and I'm in seventh grade.
9: Like, what are we talking about?
8: What is happening right now?
11: That would be so scary.
9: There's nothing out there in that nothing.
8: Does the void get you too?
11: A little bit. It's like, what if there is something out there?
9: What if that's we just can't scary. See it? What if it's dark matter?
8: There you go.
9: What if that's what's at?
11: What is dark matter? I don't actually know what that would mean, but, you know.
8: Dark matter is supposedly just under the amount of matter that we have. Dark energy, dark matter, and it exists, and it has a gravitational pull,
9: right,
8: but
9: right.
8: You can't. You can't see it.
9: Right.
8: And you can't detect it.
9: Right.
8: Yeah.
9: Yeah.
8: And some people say it doesn't even exist.
11: Right. I was just going to say, it's then not, how do we know it exists?
8: Yeah.
9: It's a theory at this point.
8: Yeah. Tell you guys about my friend, attorney at law, Mark Cantor. Going to give this one the old bullet point treatment because I don't want to get caught up in the story, that I would tell you guys. What is important to know is that there are a gazillion plaintiff's attorneys out there within the sound of my voice, literally thousands, and they're difficult to choose. And you watch television and you see the guy who's dunking a basketball over Shaquille O'Neal and, you know, all this AI slop. And you think, well, that got me exactly nowhere closer to knowing what this guy does. Mark Cantor has been a true trial attorney for decades, tried, you know, dozens, if not hundreds, of cases in front of judges, in front of juries, to completion, done very well, been named to the top 10 power list on Lawyers Weekly.

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9: What if the thing you're listening to right now never got interrupted? What if it could play uninterrupted from room to room on Sonos? What if you start with two Sonos speakers just to see how it feels? 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Because it's not magic, but it's not not magic.
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13: Well, this traffic report is a service of Spas and More. We still have backed up traffic on westbound 370 from the Mills, most of the way out to Discovery Bridge. Roadwork in an earlier crash there. Westbound Highway 70, the airport out to the Rock Road's kind of slow. 94 out to Cave Springs, Mid Rivers out to Bryan Road. Just lots of slow traffic in general. None of that's really jammed. Westbound 364 west of Youngerman through Mid Rivers is busy. South 170 is slow. Olive to 64. North 170 is jammed up through Delmar because of that incident we had just north of Delmar, just north of the overpass. Westbound 64 is backed up Kings Highway to Clayton Skinker. It's slow west of McKnight out to 270. Clarkson to Topgolf jammed at Lake St. Louis Boulevard. South 270 delays Olive through to about Doherty Ferry. Then it opens up down to 55. Southbound 55, Revis Green Park area is congested. Butler Hill, Merrimack Bottom, and approaching M, most of the way down to Highway Z. Eastbound 70 delays coming in from the Grand area through the Musial Veterans Bridge. Then it's jammed on westbound 44 to the Poplar. And northbound 255 is jammed approaching 5570 up to Hershey Lake. Southbound just has a slow down through the area. I'm Roger Brand at the Michaels Flooring Outlet.com Traffic Center.
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0: It's Happy Tuesday. Guess what? We get to talk to Ricky Horton even after the season ends for the Cardinals. Ricky is at Cardinals camp at the Field of Dreams. He joined us now. Hey, Rick.
1: Hey, Dave. How are you? You're not going to believe what I just witnessed just moments ago, if I can start out with that. I'm down the right field line, right next to the corn, and Bob Gibson's son, Chris, just hit a two-run home run. He's a camper. Hit a two-run home run into the corn over my head. Whoa. And Team Spezio now has a 8-2 lead over Team Henke in the final game here, and they're in the sixth inning.
0: Wow.
1: How about that?
0: That's
1: for a recap?
0: Pretty cool. That's pretty damn cool.
1: Well, it's awesome. I mean, this is La La Land here at Field of Dreams, obviously. If you love baseball, love that movie and all that stuff, but we're having a good time here with our fantasy camp.
0: How is my senior men's league Bud Light manager Mike Stewart doing so far?
1: He is leading off of first base. He just got a base hit. He told me to tell you he's got a lot of good teammates, good players on his team, and you're also on the team. That's what he told me. He told me to tell you. Now, I'm not saying that. I'm not saying that at all. But Stu told me, I saw him earlier today. He just got a base hit. He's pitching, actually, in the final game for Team Spezio.
0: Yeah,
1: so he's having a good camp.
0: No lie detected there. That is really cool, man. That's really cool. I didn't know that Bob Gibson's son was a player.
1: Yeah, he actually played in college. I remember him actually having a tryout with the Cardinals years and years ago. And you know, he's an older guy now, but he's playing first base here. And I actually saw him make a play last inning, and I saw the way he threw the ball and just his movements. I saw a little of his dad in him, and I had a nice visit with him yesterday. He's just a really cool guy, and just kind of enhances what we're doing here at this camp to have him here.
0: That's very cool. That's really cool. Do you have any trouble filling those camps up, Rick? I would think it would be packed every time.
1: It really is. I mean, they do it. There's a camp in Cooperstown that happens during the year. That sells out right away. There's this camp that sells out. Now, these two are smaller camps than the one that's done in Jupiter. That's basically the kind of the full-on camp. There's more like 120 guys that come to that, but that sells out right away. I mean, it is really just a great culture. There's a lot of people that return, but, you know, every year there's, I mean, it's probably 30% new campers here at this particular camp. We had a chance to meet one of the actors that was in the movie Field of Dreams. They all got to play catch with him in front of the corn and got their photos taken with him.
0: You know, that's known as, Rick, that's known to you as that's known to you as a colleague.
1: There you go. That's what it is.
0: A fellow actor.
1: He had 5 minutes in that movie. I had 5 seconds, and so he actually had to learn some lines. Like, Dad, you want to have a catch? I mean, he was in that scene.
0: Wow.
1: But when we were introducing all of the players for the championship game, and we got to do it too, the guys that are the Hall of Famers that are here, Ozzie Smith, Ted Simmons, Al Roboski, Cardinal Hall of Famer, when we were introduced, we came out of the corn to be introduced and then lined up for a national anthem. I mean, I'm sorry. There's so many cool moments. I'm standing next to Mitch Harris, who's standing up for a national anthem in a way that only somebody that served our country stands. Mm-hmm. He had the straightest back and the straightest posture of anybody, obviously, among our alumni. It's just a cool moment.
0: Man, I'm glad you're having a
2: great
0: time.
2: Did you know that story, Dave, about Mitch Harris?
0: I did not.
2: It was the Naval Academy, right? And then after he served, he started his baseball career, yeah.
1: Hmm. Yeah, and he had to serve, so he didn't get to start playing baseball,
2: so
1: Dave, until he was like 24 or 5,
2: right.
1: Maybe older. And

0: he got rushed to the big leagues just because it's like, well, you know, we drafted him, but he honored his commitment to serve in the Navy, and so he ran a ship too. I mean, he had mm-hmm. he had very important work, an important job, and then he ended up pitching for the Cardinals, and here he is at fantasy camp, and he's got some stories too.
1: Very cool.
2: Yeah, pretty neat.
1: What do you guys make of the pitcher we picked up?
2: I don't know if you've seen it because you're down there, you're up there, Ricky. But a guy named Chase Hampton was claimed off waivers.
0: I did see that, but I don't know him. Do you know him? I know the name, but I don't know anything about him.
2: Yeah, so a couple years ago, before he had an injury, he was one of the Yankees' top prospects. Like if you go going into 2024, he was the Yankees' number four prospect, and he was a top 100 prospect. Towards wow. the bottom of that, the next year he was still a Yankees top 10 prospect, but then he had a Tommy John. He missed most of 2025, missed some of 26, and this year he was just kind of rough in coming back, lost his command essentially. But he's an interesting yeah. lottery ticket guy. You know, he gets to the mid 90s. He's got a good slider. He also throws a cutter and a curveball. It's a bit of a, you know, a wild card, Ricky, but he's yeah. a talented dude.
0: Well, you take flyers on guys like that that have upside that were projected to be high-level guys, and the Cardinals had the roster spot open, Dave, which is why they did that. I mean, they had to protect certain guys, but then they, because of some of the moves they made at the end, they still had spots open, and obviously they gave him one.
2: Yeah, and there is a chance that he will not be with the organization by the end of the offseason. We have no idea because
0: right.
2: We got to figure out the Rule 5 thing. We don't even know if that's going to happen with the labor issue, so...
0: I asked Heim about that, and he said it's unclear.
2: Right.
0: It's just unclear. You don't know what they would do about whether or not you can draft people from other organizations or not. And I know one of the tight ropes everybody's on is if you protect somebody and they're on the 40-man roster and there is a lockout, those guys are the guys that you can't talk to anymore once
2: right.
0: whatever it happens. If they're in the minor leagues, then they'll play. They'll be minor league baseball
2: correct.
0: Next year no matter what.
2: Yep.
0: And so it's a kind of an odd thing about if you want somebody to develop, maybe they're better off not being on the roster.
1: So, guys, what do our protected guys on the roster do during the offseason when they cannot even speak to Ollie? Are they just on their own staying in shape?
2: Mm-hmm.
0: Oh, that's such a great question. Yes, and they typically do that. They're going to work in bunches. I know the last time we had this situation, I was actually down in Florida in February, and there was no big leaguers down there. But Max Scherzer had about 15 guys on a field that he rented, and they were playing against each other and, you know, catching each other and throwing batting practice. I mean, they were going through kind of on their own, the big league stuff. So they'll find groups to do that with just to make sure that you're not, you know, you don't want to be caught unready.
1: Yeah.
0: Once things, cause it ramps up pretty quickly. They
2: right.
0: expect you to be ready. But it's on you. If you don't want to do it, you don't do it, but they will.
2: And the rest of the offseason would be somewhat normal. You can't communicate yeah. with anybody. And it's a bigger issue, I think, Ricky, for guys that are managing injuries because you can't even talk
0: yes.
2: to the training staff. You have to be completely separate in your recovery. But they get plans, right? These guys have all gotten a plan, I think, by now
0: yes.
2: from the
0: yes.
2: front office, from the manager. Like, this is what you need to work on this offseason. So they'll have that, but no contact.
0: Everybody had went through a meeting, and we saw several of them walking out of Ollie's office the last week where they were getting the marching orders of what they were supposed to do. But you're right. The medical thing, that seems a little wrong to me. Like if you've got a medical person that you're trusting
2: yeah.
0: that, you know, he's not really a team person. I mean, he is and he isn't, but I just seems like if you need work on your elbow or you need rehab, it seems like that would be a logical thing to be able to do, but I know that's the rule, so that's what you got to do.
1: Rick, we're going to let you go a little bit early because you are sitting at the Field of Dreams,
2: yeah.
1: so you go enjoy your time.
0: I'm actually standing right on the right field line. I'm not really in anybody's way, but I'm enjoying the view, enjoying this deal, and you know, that, again, for few people to think about that down the road, it's a pretty special experience. So great to chat with you guys, of course.
1: You too, pal. All right, have a great time, man.
0: Yep, see ya. All right. Yep. Thanks.
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1: Tell you guys about my friend Susan L. Ward. Susan's there for you if you're going to be getting divorced or if you are divorced and someone is taking you back. It's called a modification. And that used to be, oh gosh, about a third of the cases I would get, that you get divorced and you have all your paperwork and then either someone leaves something out. We didn't say who's going to pay for college. We didn't say this. We didn't say that. Or, something changes. They hit the lottery. They married a multimillionaire. They lost their job. I am disabled now. Anything involving you and a divorce, whether you're heading to it or it's in your rearview mirror, but it seems to be rearing its head again, you can't do better than Susan L. Ward. As I always say, talk to your best friend, talk to your pastor, talk to your priest, talk to a counselor, but you haven't done what you need to do until you've spoken to a really, really good divorce attorney, and that's Susan. She has offices all over Missouri, 314-783-9400, stlfamilylaw.com.
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14: We got an incident westbound 70 at the Rock Road with lane blockage now, so there's a jam almost back to 170 on westbound Highway 70. After that, Mid River's out through Highway K, the biggest delay you'll have. That's not a jam, though. Westbound 370 is better, but there's still slow traffic west of the Mills through 141. Then it's picking up the pace from earlier troubles. 170 both ways between Delmar and 64. Still busy. Westbound 64 is heavy from Kings Highway out to Clayton Skinker. Slow stuff from Clayton Morrison to 270, west of Timberlake to Topgolf, and backed up at Lake St. Louis Boulevard. Eastbound 64, Lindbergen through the Big Bend area, a lot of volume as well. Southbound 270, bogs down from Olive down through Manchester and approaching Gravoy down to Tesson Ferries heavy. Southbound 55, Revis down through Green Park. You got delays, Butler Hill, Merrimack Bottom. Just a little slowdown midway down from M to Z. That's not as bad. Downtown, I think, there's earlier incident. We had road work going on. I think they finally cleared the incident, but we still have a jam east of Grand headed up past Union Station on eastbound 64. For the Michaels Flooring Outlet.com Traffic Center.
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9: It is 5 o'clock in Mid-America. Right now, a mostly cloudy sky, 84 degrees downtown at the Arch.
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9: Boeing lands the Navy's next generation fighter jet, which is big news for St. Louis. The Pentagon today picked Boeing over Northrop Grumman to build the F-A-X-X, a sixth generation strike fighter for aircraft carriers. The development contract alone is worth more than $20 billion. Beginning in the 2030s, the jet will replace the Super Hornet and the Growler, both built here in St. Louis. At last year's win for the Air Force's F-47, and Boeing is now the only company that is building America's next generation of fighter jets. Again, the Pentagon has picked Boeing over Northrop Grumman to build the F-A-X-X, which is the next generation strike fighter for aircraft carriers, will be built in St. Louis. A controversy is brewing after Missouri Senator Eric Schmidt erroneously accused former Special Prosecutor Jack Smith of attending a Hawks basketball game in Atlanta in February 2024 and calling him a dirtbag.
15: Did you go to an NBA game between the Golden State Warriors and the Atlanta Hawks on February 3rd, 2024?
16: What city would that be in?
15: Atlanta.
16: No.
15: Okay. So your testimony today is that you did not go to a Hawks game on February 3rd, 2024. Is that correct?
16: I have no recollection of
15: okay.
16: that.
15: Okay.
9: Smith says he went to a University of Maryland basketball game
16: where Caitlin Clark was playing right around that time. And the Marshall Service was there with me. You could check if that was the exact date. It was Maryland playing Iowa.
9: Minnesota's Amy Klobuchar in the Senate says the Hawkeyes are not the same as the Hawks.
17: Calling a witness a dirtbag.
15: I presented him with text messages about him wanting to meet with people. Please. That could have obviously been related to the prosecution that was coordinated with his office in Atlanta.
9: KMOX has found video of Jack Smith at that game at the University of Maryland. Andrew Bailey's return is fueling speculation he could run for statewide office in 2028, but against who?
18: First-term Governor Mike Kehoe says he hasn't discussed Bailey's potential 2028 plans with him, but says he isn't thinking about facing off against the former Missouri Attorney General. I asked him if he would discourage Bailey from opposing the woman he appointed to be the current AG, Catherine Hanaway.
19: There's a lot of time between now and then, and anybody who's thinking about running for office, I would always encourage him to talk to others that are involved before they jump in.
18: Kehoe says he intends to run for re-election in 2028 if Missouri voters will have him. Sean Malone, KMOX News.
9: The good news is overdoses in St. Louis County lately have generally been non-fatal.
20: The bad news is there's been a spike in overdose cases. Dr. Kanika Cunningham with the county's public health department says in the last week of August, there were 54 suspected overdose-related emergency room visits, 47 the following week, primarily from opioids, fentanyl, benzos, and marijuana. She urges people to know the signs of overdose and have naloxone on hand. Debbie Monterey, KMOX News.
21: Bills down by three. Robbie wants to tie it.
22: Bang, he tied it! Robbie Avila tied it!
23: That's a great answer to a bogus call on that last possession.
9: For Billiken star Robbie Avila's court hearing in his fight for a fifth college season was over in 1 minute. Stu Durando, who covers SLU on his Substack, reports the NCAA filed to move the case to federal court just 15 minutes before the hearing, and Avila's attorneys will fight to send it back to St. Louis Circuit Court. The NCAA's new rules give athletes 5 seasons, but leave out players like Avila, who started college in 2022 and already played 4. From the Spas and More Business Desk, Public Works employees in Alton remain on strike. The main sticking point in this tough economy is wages.
24: The union says public works employees in Alton have seen years where they've had minimal increases in pay, think 1%, or no raises at all.
25: Back in 2011, they offered a 3% raise, and then they came back and said that they would need to lay people off. Well, our members gave up that 3% raise in order to keep our members working.
24: Jay Steinhauer with Teamsters Local 525 says the union is asking for a 4% increase to keep up with the cost of living and an anticipated spike in health insurance costs. Mayor David Goins says the city is holding firm at a 3% wage increase a year, or a total of 12% over 4 years.
26: Healthcare costs are just rising across the board. We have to make some changes to our health care coverage.
24: 30 workers walking the picket line representing the street department, parks and recreation, animal control, forestry, and the city garage. No new talks are scheduled. Megan Lynch, KMOX News.
9: And it's time for the Wall Street Wrap, sponsored by Stiefel and Ophthalmology Associates, with Stiefel Director of Investments, Eric Roberts. So it's a Tuesday. How'd we finish up?
0: Well, stocks pulled back again today as interest rates remain stubbornly high. The S&P 500 slipped 0.2%, closing at 7,670. The Dow fell 132 points, or 0.3%, closing at 51,349. The NASDAQ declined 0.1%, closing at 26,797.
9: What's the latest on the 30-year, and why are we so concerned about it?
0: Well, the 30-year Treasury bond, and I just want to apologize to all of you listeners out there. I know I've been talking about interest rates and Treasury yields a lot lately, but it's so important. And the 30-year Treasury yield hit a multi-decade high today, finishing at its highest level since 2002, closing at 5.66%. Now, we don't typically worry as much about the 30-year Treasury bond as we do about the 10-year note, because the 10-year note is what mortgages and HELOCs and other consumer loans are based on. But long-term interest rates can have a tremendous impact on financial services companies' balance sheets, on other areas of the financial sector, and seeing them push ever higher is a remaining concern for investors that's clearly weighing on stock prices recently.
9: That is Stifel Director of Investments, Eric Robert. Thank you. That's the Wall Street Wrap on KMOX.
1: A fair share of clouds around this evening and overnight. We'll call it partly to mostly cloudy, 68. Wednesday, a mix of clouds and sunshine. It's hot and humid for the afternoon. Nothing more than a spot shower, primarily a dry day. 89 degrees, spotty showers and 75 Wednesday night. An increase in shower and thunderstorm activity Thursday night and Friday. From the Saliga Heating and Cooling Weather Center, I'm meteorologist Dave Murray on 104.1 FM. KMOX.
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2: This traffic report is a service of I-3 Broadband. Got a backup in North County on eastbound 270 east of Bell Fountain over to Riverview. Looks like there's lane restrictions there. If you're on westbound Highway 70, still a little bit of backup. They cleared the incident at the Rock Road, but there's still a backup past the airport, and then it's slow through the Rock Road. Still slow west of Mid Rivers through Highway K. Westbound 64, busy Kings Highway to Clayton Skinker. It's slow from 170 all the way to 270. Approaching Clarkson to Topgolf, still backed up just west of Lake St. Louis Boulevard. South 170 bogs down. Delmore to 64. South 270, Olive. Through to about Doherty Ferry. After that, it's not so bad. Southbound 55, Revis Green Park area, south of Butler Hill to Merrimack Bottom, still heavy, but after that, you're good to go. Westbound 44, some backed up traffic between the bridges. Eastbound 64 is just slow coming in east of Jefferson to the bridge now. Eastbound 70 Grand through St. Louis Avenue heavy, and we still have these jams both directions, north and southbound 255 approaching Horseshoe Lake Road. Next update at 520 from the Michaels Flooring Outlet.com Traffic Center.
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0: Hour, Matt Pauly and Kevin Wheeler with you here till 6 o'clock. We got Sports Open Line with Matt following that till 8 o'clock tonight. So busy sports night coming your way. Hello, Mr. Pauly.
1: Hello, Mr. Wheeler.
0: How's it going?
1: It's good. How are you?
0: I'm good, man. I enjoyed the Braves win today. It was a fun game.
1: It was a really fun game.
0: I don't really care who wins the series, but It was a great ending. Austin Riley's a guy that stunk out loud all season long, and he ends up with the big three-run game-winning home run in the first game of the playoffs. It's pretty great.
1: So here's my motivation and who I'm rooting for. There are three teams from the National League that I would rather not see win a World Series. The Chicago Cubs.
0: Okay, yeah.
1: The Los Angeles Dodgers.
0: Fair, yep.
1: And the Milwaukee Brewers.
0: Yes.
1: Okay.
0: Anyone else is cool, huh?
1: Yeah.
0: I'm with you.
1: Yeah. So
0: I'm kind of in the anybody but the Dodgers at this point, just because I'm tired of it. I'm not so much the hater. It's just like, okay, they won back to back. Let's have someone else do this.
1: I'm tired of it, and I don't want the Dodgers to catch the Cardinals.
0: Right.
1: So that's my anti-Dodgers.
0: That's a good way to look at it too.
1: Yeah.
0: Protect that National
1: they're
0: League.
1: They're at 9, Cardinals are at 11.
0: Yeah.
1: So that's when I'm watching these games, it's like, okay, which of these teams have the best chance to go on a deep playoff run?
0: Yeah.
1: Which of these teams have the best chance to knock off said Dodgers, Cubs, Brewers? And I like watching Phillies, Braves. I don't know. You can make an argument for either of those teams being built to go on a bit of a run.
0: Yeah, 100%. Look, we know for the most part, the playoffs are about who catches a heater.
1: Yeah.
0: And, you know, sometimes it's the best team. It was the Dodgers last year. It was the Dodgers the year before, but it's not always been them, obviously. So, you know, the Yankees haven't won in 15, 16, 17 years. I don't know, what was it, 2009 the last time they won? So 16 going on 17 years. If they win it this year, then it'll be a 16-year gap. But I think when we look at this, a couple things I wanted to do here, and these are not exact sciences, but I think it'd be kind of a fun exercise to look at. The White Sox are playing right now. They're up 3-0 in what both teams are treating as a bullpen game. You got to be kidding me, by the way.
1: Game one.
0: The first game of the playoffs, and we have two teams that cannot come up with a legitimate starting pitcher.
1: With an off day before. Into it. And the White Sox were locked into a playoff berth win.
0: I think it was a few days before the end of the season.
1: So they had time to set. Now the Astros took it to the final day because they were going up against the Rangers. But Yeah.
0: So that's happening now. That was just a side note. I want to talk about the White Sox for a second. And this relates to the Cardinals. This is where I wanted to go. What does it take for the Cardinals to be next year what the White Sox were this year? The young up-and-coming team that was terrible the year before. And I don't think the Cardinals are terrible this year. The White Sox were worse last year than the Cardinals were this year. What's it take for them to be in this position? Because I don't think anybody looks at the White Sox as a World Series contender right now.
1: No.
0: I don't think there's anybody picking them. I don't think anybody's going, yep, that's the team to watch out for. They're probably on the bottom end of the teams that experts, reporters, former players, people that follow the sport, fans, would think are going to win the World Series. They probably have, I didn't look at it, but they probably have some of the longest odds to win the World Series of the playoff teams.
1: I would think so.
0: 1 year ago, they lost 100 games. Now, the Cardinals aren't coming from a 102-loss season into this year. They don't have to make as big of a change as the White Sox did. The White Sox swing was huge. They went from 60 wins to 84, so they won 24 more games.
1: The White Sox, by the way, do have the worst odds to win the World Series.
0: And the Cardinals don't have to get to 24 games better than they are now.
1: Right.
0: What they have to get to is about 8 or 9 more to be where the White Sox are now record-wise and probably be in the conversation.
1: Yeah, 12 more wins probably for sure put you in the
0: post. Oh, yeah, 12 would definitely do it. Yeah. So half of the improvement the White Sox just made.
1: Right.
0: What does that take to you?
1: Yeah, I think it's the young guys taking steps forward with the absolutely.
0: Sorry, I laughed at Enrico's comment. I'm going to throw it on the screen. He said a bad division. Yeah, maybe. Yeah. But I'm not talking about like finishing first or second. I'm talking about getting to the mid-80s in wins to be a potential wild card.
1: Yeah,
0: team.
1: I think you need Joshua Baez and Leo Bernal and J.J. Weatherholt and guys like that to all take steps forward because we think they're going to be really good players. And then you got to pitch better. You have to have more consistent. I think the starting pitching was good enough this year. I'd like to see a little bit more, but you have to, when you get leads, it really comes down to consistency, I think, across the board. I'm not like trying to talk out both sides of my mouth, but you just can't have these periods where things just go away.
0: Right. What I want to be more specific, though.
1: Okay.
0: Like, so what the White Sox ended up with was, well, they signed Murakami. We're going to talk to Murakami in free agency. Wasn't a big contract. His market wasn't what he thought it would be, and they kind of swooped in, and they were opportunistic with that deal, but it paid off big time.
1: Cardinals got that in Jordan Walker.
0: Well, no, but they added to that.
1: Yeah, but it was still found
0: and
1: production.
0: And from now until next year is what I'm talking about.
1: Right.
0: So what, and I'm not saying it needs to be a free agent bat. I'm thinking like, okay, you got to have somebody that steps up at the front of the rotation, for example, whether it's Liam Doyle being that guy later in the year at some point, or it's signing somebody who performs that way, a Shane Bieber, you know, whatever. And I'm not sure he's even going to be a consideration, but you know what I mean? Like, what is it there? I'd say the number one thing is a better bullpen makes up about half that difference by itself.
1: I would think so. Reinforcing
0: the bullpen would be, to me, number one. And then certainly an emergence of somebody at the front of the rotation who can be more dominant more often than what you currently have in your rotation.
1: Who is that? Because I like Quinn Matthews a lot. I don't know if next year's a dominant year for Quinn Matthews.
0: No, but I'm saying more than dominant than you have.
1: Yeah.
0: Not because the White Sox don't have a dominant dude. Who's their ace? I mean, they don't have an ace. They have guys that are good, but their bullpen is killer. Right? I mean, Grant Taylor is money. You know, they've got arms back there. They've got power. I think that would be, so more power development, to your point. Joshua Baez being around for a full year and providing that power. Leo Bernal, seriously upgrading what you're getting offensively from the catcher position 7 times out of 10. Because he's probably going to start, what, 2/3 to 70% of the games. It sounds like the way they're looking at it. So I guess what I'm saying is, it's going to be some internal development, because you look at the White Sox. Colson Montgomery, full year of being good. Braden Montgomery shows up. Chase Mydroth gets better. Kyle Teal gets a little healthier and can perform. They bring in one big bat. Now, I don't know that the Cardinals need to bring in a bat of Murakami's caliber, but the lineup deepening would be a part of that. So deepening the lineup, whether it's internally or externally. I guess the point I'm trying to make is to be a team that can be in that conversation. You don't need to be in the market for a $40 million a year player.
1: No, you don't. And
0: they made moves that were way more reasonable than that, the White Sox. They signed Anthony Kay, who came back from Asia.
1: Nice season, yeah.
0: Right, he's been fine. He gave them some depth. I they had a young pitcher in Schultz who contributed throughout the year, but he was by no means an elite performer throughout the course of the year. So I guess that's kind of my point. Like, Sean Burke's your best pitcher, and he's good, but Sean Burke's not an ace. He's not a dude. He's not somebody that goes, whoa, you don't want to face that guy.
1: They also just got a 3.83 ERA and a pretty good performance
0: out of Eric Fetty. Yeah, I know.
1: Because Enrique Plaza says, you know, replacing Libby with take your pick would be huge. I think this is a different. Last year we talked about, hey, if they would have moved on from Miles Michaelis and Eric Fetty earlier, maybe that team would have done something to get in. I don't feel like this is a year where we can sit here and say, well, if they would have just moved on from Matthew Liberatore, things would have actually been that different. And I think I'd have to go look at this. I'm kind of saying this without the research behind it, but I would guess there are some guys that were in the rotation for some of these playoff teams on the back end that weren't that much better than a Matthew Liberatore.
0: Right. And we got a couple people that are getting caught up in the details. This is not about the details, guys. Oh, but they don't play in the Cardinals aren't in the AL Central. I know. The point is, you're not that far from being able to take that step. If the White Sox can go from 60 to 84 wins, you could probably go from 77 to 85 or 86 without having to spend a bunch of money, which ties into what we talked about last night. This isn't about get into free agency and sign the biggest players. No, this is about getting better from within with some of your younger players continuing their development. Some of the new younger players showing up, Raniel Rodriguez, you know, at some point, maybe Jesus Baez, Liam Doyle, Tanner Franklin, these guys that are close. And then shoring up some things from the outside, kind of the way the White Sox did, which were not big money signings.
1: Right.
0: They were reasonable free agent additions that didn't set them back in any way, shape, or form.
1: Yeah, I think for the Cardinals, if you bring in a starting pitcher and a couple reliable relievers, that's a really good start to doing what you want to do.
0: All right, we got more on this coming up. Cardinals, obviously, kind of the focus of how we're looking at it, but we're going to include the playoffs and all of this baseball stuff as we get into the course of this hour. Maybe we'll go even as far as... No, we aren't going to go that far. Okay. I was going to say, maybe we go as far as to say, what does it take for them to be a World Series team in 2 or 3 years? But that's a bit much. We'll get to that stuff a little bit later on down the road.
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9: We got a building jam in North County. This traffic reports the service of Able Light Thrift Shop. It's eastbound 270. I mentioned the trouble at Riverview. It's actually on the Chain Rocks Bridge, but it's an injury crash with left lane block. Traffic's jammed back pretty close to 367 now. Westbound Highway 70, we had earlier trouble at the Rock Road. It's still slow from the east terminal of the airport out to that point. A little busy west 94 to Zumbel, 79 out through Highway K. If you're on westbound 64, slow from the Science Center, runs out to Big Bend. It is busy from pretty much 170 all the way to 270 from Clarkson to Topgolf, and then it still jams right around Lake St. Louis Boulevard. South 270 delays approaching Olive. Down through Manchester, after that, it's not so bad. South 170 is on the brakes at Ladue down to 64. Eastbound 64, Lindbergh into Big Bend's heavy. South 55, Butler Hill, Merrimack Bottom, the only delays on that run now. Eastbound 70 downtown, Grand to St. Louis Avenue's heavy. Westbound 44 backed up approaching the Poplar. 64 westbound heavy at the 70 split, and north and southbound 255 jams approaching Horseshoe Lake Road. Northbound's the worst one there. St. Peter's, we're open. Able Light Thrift Shop at 4122 Mexico Road is ready for you. Monday through Friday, 9 to 6, Saturdays, 9 to 5. 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

0: just a quick point of clarification on the last topic that we were talking about. With you know, what do the Cardinals need to be what the White Sox were this year? And again, we're not talking about a 24 game difference. Just a team that was out of it last year, but gets to the playoffs this year. And we were going through some of those reasons, and you know, and one of our commenters was saying, "Well, you know, you're not in the American League Central, so you can't count on that." Guys, the leagues change every year.
1: Yeah.
0: In 2025, the Reds made the playoffs with 83 wins. So 2027 National League Central or the National League in general won't look exactly like 2026, just like 2026 didn't look exactly like 2025, which is why we're talking about the small step to be a playoff contender and maybe a wild card team rather than how do you turn it around by 24 games? Because that's not what we're talking about.
1: Yeah, and I think you just need to focus. Chaim Bloom should not be looking, prognosticating the NL Central as a way to build his roster,
0: no.
1: If that makes sense.
0: Right, you're trying to see where you can be better. That's it.
1: Yeah.
0: I mean, and we can see all that. We've talked a lot about it, and we're going to have a whole winter of talking about those ideas. Well, maybe not a whole winter of talking about those ideas. Unfortunately, that's going to get brushed to the side by labor stuff for quite a bit. That doesn't stop us from talking about those things, though.
1: No.
0: You know, like where you know what free agents will be out there, because we're going to know that when the lockout hits. Because I'm assuming there'll be some free agents signed after the World Series and before the lockout.
1: Again, I keep saying this: there is going to be at 11:59 p.m. How many days in November? 30 or 30? 30, right?
0: 30.
1: Okay, at 11:59 p.m. on November 30th, Major League Baseball executives are going to be working really hard to get some deals done.
0: Yeah. And I would imagine that whole month you're going to see, and I don't know that that'll be, you know, it's not a great free agent year, like especially for hitters. It's just a really thin free agent class in hitters. So maybe in that sense, it could be the perfect type of free agent class with this type of offseason, because it's not like there's a Bryce Harper out there or a Juan Soto. You know, those guys tend to drag out. Some of the other guys do sign a little more quickly if the right opportunity presents itself. But I also wonder though, what do you think the percentage of teams will be that are actually aggressive in that window versus wanting to see how the labor stuff turns out before they really engage?
1: Oh,
0: I'll be curious, because I wonder if the aggressive teams might be able to pull some stuff off because of the uncertainty that could be there afterwards. And I mean, like the teams that aren't at what any cap could be, right? If you're a mid-level team and you're clearly going to have room no matter which way it goes, you might have some opportunities there.
1: Yeah, and I think there's going to be, every situation is a unique situation. Like there's going to be some players who just want to have their contract done before December 1st because they want to have their apartment ready for spring training. They want to know if they're going to be in Arizona or Florida. They need to know family-wise, like all that sort of stuff. Where some people are going to say, you know what, I've got a better opportunity to make more money if more teams are in on me after the CBA gets signed. So I think it's hard to just paint a broad brush on this. So, but there are definitely going to be players who want to get signed before December 1st. And if there's going to be a smaller number of teams being aggressive pre 12-1, then that would, from market forces standpoint, that would probably take their value down a little.

0: Hey, what's up, flies? This is David Spade.
1: Dana Carvey.
0: Look, I know we never actually left, but I'll just say it. We are back with another season of Fly on the Wall.
1: Every episode, including ones with guests, will now be on video. Every Thursday, you'll hear us and see us chatting with big-name celebrities.
0: And every Monday, you're stuck with just me and Dana. 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
2: That starts next year.
3: I think it starts a little
2: next
3: bit.
2: Next year, it's not like the hammer to the right. to the table kind of thing.
3: Yeah.
2: But next year, I think more wins are going to be expected.
3: I agree. But at the same time, what I don't agree with is that there has to be this mandate of a certain number that you
2: Agreed.
3: Have to improve upon.
2: Yeah.
3: And I still think you have to be able to look at it with a little bit of nuance, because it is still going to be about this next core coming into their own.
2: Yeah.
3: And that's not... Development is not a straight line. It's just not. So if Leo Bernal takes a step back next year and doesn't look like the guy that he was for 25 games this year,
2: right.
3: that's okay.
2: Yeah.
3: If Joshua Baez struggles at the beginning of the season
2: yep.
3: and it takes a little while, that's okay. If Raynel Rodriguez all of a sudden has a bad minor league season at age 20, that's okay.
2: Yeah, and using it as an example, you know, look at Ethan Salas from the Padres. He's on their roster for the playoffs. I think he might be the youngest player on a playoff roster in a number of years. He's super young. He's 20 years old. A year and a half ago, he looked like a prospect that was doomed.
3: Mm-hmm.
2: He got a back injury. His offense fell off. His defense declined. You remember, he was a guy that at 16, 17, he was playing in A ball. Like he was like a junior in high school playing in high A. Like that's how young he was doing that. And then he had an injury that set him back. His development stalled for a year, year and a half. And it looked like, oh no, is this guy a bust? Well, now you fast forward another year later and he's back to being one of the best catching prospects in baseball. He's one of the youngest players in the major leagues and he's catching in the playoffs.
3: Yeah. Every person out there that wishes the Cardinals would have just kicked Jordan Walker to the curb were proven why they didn't this year.
2: And I think that's kind of the scope, right? It's not. That's why I don't think we certainly now can't affix a number to expectations.
3: Yeah.
2: In the spring, you might have a better win range. Like, so when I saw this year, the projections, the Vegas over under 69.5, I hammered the over. It was low. But I couldn't have told you that at this time last year, because we didn't know what was going to happen. And this year's even more uncertain than last offseason. So going to take some time to really sort out what a real fair expectation will be. But I will say this, I think more is fair. More than 77 is fair even today.
3: I agree.
2: That's Matt Pauly. I'm Kevin Wheeler. 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
8: At 5:30, we've got some clouds. 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It's a big day for Boeing St. Louis. The Navy is choosing Boeing over Northrop Grumman to build its next carrier fighter, the

0: F-A-X-X in a development deal worth more than $20 billion. The stealth jet will replace the St. Louis-built Super Hornet in the 2030s. In statements, Senator Eric Schmidt says the win on top of last year's Air Force F-47 contract cements St. Louis as Fighterland USA. Congressman Wesley Bell expects many high-paying jobs for area workers and suppliers. With gas and diesel prices on the rise, some states are suspending fuel taxes in an effort to bring costs down. ABC's Mike Dubusky.
1: Georgia has now implemented a one-month suspension of its state gas tax, equaling about 33 cents for every gallon of normal fuel and 37 cents for diesel. Governor Brian Kemp says the move is intended to give further relief to drivers. Several other states have taken similar steps to suspend or cut gas taxes, but the trade-off comes in the form of state budgets. In Ohio, lawmakers say their tax suspension could cost the state $726 million. Mike Dubusky, ABC News.
0: One of the country's most well-known intense roller coasters is closing permanently after claims of severe injuries.
2: North of L.A. at Six Flags Magic Mountain, the park announcing it is permanently closed. Closing X2, the roller coaster is known for being one of the most intense roller coasters in the world. Recently, there have been claims of severe injuries, including some that led to deaths after riding X2. Now, in a statement, Six Flags Magic Mountain says while X2 consistently passed a multitude of safety tests, they have decided to close the ride because they believe it's the right thing to do. X opened in 2002 and it reopened as X2 with a new seat design in 2008. Alex Stone, ABC News, Los Angeles.
0: Dolly Parton might be gone, but her coffee lives on. Here's ABC's Sherry Preston.
3: Dolly Parton said she got the idea for her Cup of Ambition coffee line when she visited her Dolly-inspired truck stop back in June. The coffee debuted there, but now it's available nationwide on Amazon, Walmart, and TikTok and Instagram shops, with some of the proceeds going to her Dolly's Imagination Library. Earlier this summer, Dolly Parton filmed three commercials for the brand, one of which is out now posthumously. Parton died last month at the age of 80. Sherry Preston, ABC News.
0: For the first time ever, the Rugby World Cup will be held in the United States in 2031. And as we told you yesterday, St. Louis is bidding on being one of the locations. What does St. Louis have going for it?
4: Our location. We always like to stress accessibility, right? And so we're in the middle of the country, easy to get to domestically. But with this event being a truly a global event internationally and having those additional flights is really, the timing could not have worked out better with the increase in international flights.
0: Brad Wankler with the St. Louis Sports Commission says we should know for sure by February if St. Louis will host any games. From the Saliga Heating and Cooling Weather Desk, for tonight, clouds, low 68. For tomorrow, some afternoon showers and also more humid with a high temperature of 89. For Thursday, some rumbles of thunder and some showers, more humid with a high of 87. Right now, clouds in 83, downtown at the Arch. I'm Michael Calhoun, KMOX News.
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10: Well, there's still no change in North County on eastbound 270. This traffic report service of United Way of Greater St. Louis. Learn more at helpingpeople.org. That's a crash eastbound 270 on the Chain of Rocks Bridge. Only the right lane is open headed into Illinois, so it's a solid jam approaching 367 right now. It's almost really back to Old Halls Ferry. If you're on westbound Highway 70, still some slow stuff. 94 to Zumbel, a little busy around T.R. Hughes. If you're on south 170, the parkway to 64 slow. Westbound 64, Science Center out to Clayton Sinker heavy. Eastbound 64, Lindbergh into almost Big Bend. There's a lot of volume going eastbound. Westbound slow, Clarkson to Topgolf, and still a bit of a backup. Lake St. Louis Boulevard out to 70. South 270 approaching 64 through Manchester, and then it opens up. Downtown eastbound 70, Grand in through to the Mutual Veterans Bridge is heavy. And we still have these backups, primarily northbound 255 right now. You're jammed on northbound 255 all the way back through Collinsville Road up to Horseshoe Lyric Road. Southbound, just a slowdown in that area. 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
1: All right, Redbird Rush Hour here on a Tuesday night. Matt Pauly, Kevin Wheeler with you till 6 o'clock. And then Matt's got sports open line for you all by his lonesome. Let's talk about the bullpen.
2: You made me sound sad. Like,
1: I know. Well, I mean, it's you are alone.
2: That is true.
1: But you are enjoying it because it's sports talk.
2: Yeah.
1: Let's talk about the bullpen for a little bit. Not too detailed because, again, we have to keep in mind, like, we can't lay down the law on things now because we just don't know how things are going to play. With the market, with what free agents are going to want, what's going to be out there, what other teams are going to do. Everything's chaos right now. But I think we all agree that one way or another, the bullpen has to be better.
2: Yes.
1: Right? How much of that needs to come from the outside, in your opinion?
2: Two absolutely reliable pieces. If you bring back Ryan Stanek, that's great, and then bring in another Ryan Stanek-type guy, and probably somebody, one of those two guys probably needs to be somebody who, if you need them to close games, can close games.
1: So then, this is the reason I wanted to bring this up, because I think this is the fun stuff. So of all the guys that were here, there are plenty that aren't necessarily locked in for next year.
2: Yeah.
1: Right? Like, at the end of the year, you know, they sent down, what's his name to bring up, Hansel Rincon.
2: Fernandez?
1: They sent down Jerpy.
2: Yeah.
1: But, you know, Jerpy, I don't know exactly how they're going to handle him next year. I don't know if he's going to be a bullpen candidate in the spring, if he's going to, I know he'll come in ready to start. Like,
2: yeah,
1: they're going to train him as a starter, but I don't know how they want to use him, because they could do that any number of ways.
2: Feels like he would be on the outside looking in of that starting rotation.
1: But let's say you replace Stanek with either Stanek or another Stanek-like player.
2: Okay,
1: so let's say you got Riley O'Brien, you've got that player, you've got Gastelum, you've got Graceffo, you got Soriano, you got Brule. Those are guys I would expect to be back. And then, of course, the one addition, at least, you know, the replacing of Stanek, right? After that, right, at the end of the year, you had Winquest, Motts, and Rincon in those last three spots. But keep in mind, it's really only two, because that was with an extra pitcher when with rosters expanded in September. So really, it's only going to be two after those guys that we listed. Where do we go? I want to phrase this the right way. How much do you want to leave room for either Jerpy to be in one of those roles, or Sandro Santana to win one of those roles, or for Brandon Clark to be in one of those roles? Because you have a lot. I know I listed lefties. I mean, look, this doesn't even include Ryan Fernandez. To me, Ryan Fernandez should be in this bullpen next year.
2: Yeah.
1: Like, without question, he should be in this bullpen next year. You know, I've been pounding the table for the guy. I thought he was really good this year. And he was good both in the minors and the majors. And he also had the good year in 2025. So it's not the fluke. I think last year was more likely the fluke. So I guess what I'm asking is, do you really need two?
2: Yes. And
1: because if I'm looking at, like,
2: well, your first question, Kevin, was how much do you care about?
1: Yeah.
2: And I don't.
1: I got you. That's a fair answer, because as a lot of baseball people will tell you, it'll sort itself out.
2: Yes,
1: yeah,
2: it will. And there's always going to be that churn. And I'm not signing any of these veterans to multi-year deals.
1: Right.
2: So if you get to a point in the season where they're not the most effective and you need to cut bait or you need to trade them or whatever it might be, you do it. I think we should have learned from this year that you did not need to create that runway.
1: I get you. Yeah, I get you. Because the reason why I'm asking, because I think the rotation's also in flux, because I don't think it's a lock that Liberatore is in the rotation.
2: None. He could move to
1: which
2: the
1: means he could be a factor there too. And your rotation depth is growing, especially when we add in the idea, and I think both of us agree, that another Dustin May type signing would make sense.
2: It'd make all the sense.
1: So if you add that guy,
2: and I think Heim basically alluded to that.
1: He did.
2: Yesterday.
1: Yeah, he did. So if you do that again, and you add that to what you currently have, which, as Bernie pointed out last night, doesn't mean these guys are written in pen; they're in pencil. But Palante would be in there if the season started today. Leahy would be there for sure. McGreevy would be there for sure. And if that new guy comes in, that's four of those five spots. And then you've got the competition for the fifth, and then a whole bunch of dudes for depth. Because instead of having one or two for depth, you would have Motts and Jerpy and Tekoa Roby coming back, and Liam Doyle likely beginning the year at Memphis, and Durangelo Sanja, who was at Memphis at the end of the year. Like, the depth is really there. So I guess the question that I'm asking is, would you be better off spending that effort on a better starter and maybe not going so hard on the pen, knowing that the pen

0: can be filled in by some of these guys we're talking about. Santana, Clark, Jerpy, Fernandez, and the other starters that don't end up making the rotation mix.
1: Yeah, I don't.
0: Winquest as an example, Motts as an example.
1: I think I disagree with your premise,
0: okay.
1: Kevin,
0: right.
1: That you can't do both.
0: And Richard Fitz, I mean, he's going to be in that mix too.
1: The idea that going after two veteran arms for the bullpen will impact what you can do in the rotation.
0: I'm saying the fact that you have all of those extra options in the rotation that you did not have this year, that can be a factor in the pen. Do we really need to go to, I think we definitely need to see one in the pen. I would never argue with that. I'm not sure we need two. I think you need one starter for sure, one bullpen for sure. And after that, I'm willing to go with what we got.
1: Okay.
0: I don't mean like I'm on the team. I mean like what we can see, what we're talking about.
1: I'm more comfortable with there being two being brought in and you go from there. I think you're running into some of the problems that you potentially ran into this year if you don't do that. And maybe that's what they're going to do. I don't know. But I know they'll bring in at least one for sure. There's no doubt that they are going to do that.
0: Make the big attempt.
1: Yeah. I would just be more comfortable if there were a couple veteran guys who were down
0: there. I don't think that's wrong. I'm just thinking out loud because you have so much talent.
1: Yeah.
0: Do I want to keep Sandro Santana or Brandon Clark locked away for 3 or 4 months because I signed somebody? Or do I want to leave it open where those guys with nasty stuff might go to spring training and go, we got to keep this guy.
1: And if that happens, that's fine. If you have to cut bait with somebody that you even just signed.
0: We're not going to do that if you sign a guy to $5, $6, $7, $10 million.
1: Probably not. But I'm not completely against. I also think we also need to look at it from like JoJo Romero. Can we all agree that he was the best lefty the Cardinals had out of the bullpen this year?
0: Yep.
1: He's like the third best lefty in the bullpen or the fourth best lefty in the bullpen for Milwaukee.
0: Right.
1: There is such a talent gap. And so you need better players. And this is not a shot at JoJo Romero. I really, really like JoJo Romero and thought he was good. But if you're comparing yourself to other teams, JoJo Romero is the best Cardinals lefty that pitched this year. And he's not even a high leverage guy for the Brewers.
0: Right. But who's that guy outside the organization that you would bring in? I think that guy is probably more likely within Santana, Clark, Jerpy. Those guys to me are scary, possible dominant guys.
1: But and not on day one.
0: Not necessarily on day one, but some of those Brewers guys were on day one. That's what you need to be, right?
1: Yes. It's a little clunky getting there.
0: Yeah. Good point. You're never going to go wrong having too many pitchers, which is basically the theory that you're pointing out there. Yeah. You're not wrong about that at all. More pitchers is always good.
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10: Well, there's still no change in North County. We still have this crash. It looks like they're getting closer to wrapping it up, but the left lane still shut down eastbound 270 on the Chain of Rocks Bridge. So for now, there's still a jam approaching 367 up to that point. Some folks are going north on 67. There's a short backup approaching the Lewis Bridge. Then it's slow up to 94 in West Alton. Southbound 170 still backs up from the parkway to 64. Eastbound 64, heavy pockets from Lindbergh into Big Bend. Westbound 64 is still a little slow between Clarkson and Topgolf and Lake St. Louis Boulevard out to Highway 70. Westbound Highway 70, some slow stuff west of 94 to Zumbel. Eastbound 70, it looks like they may be starting their road work again at the Spencer Road overpass that ran so late this morning as eastbound is backed up at Mid River. Southbound 270, just a little slow down around Manchester Road. Downtown eastbound 70, Grand through St. Louis Avenue is heavy, and northbound 255 still backs up Collinsville Road up to Horseshoe Lake. Southbound's just a little slow in that area. Next update at 559 from the MichaelsFlooringOutlet.com Traffic Center.
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0: got a few minutes left on Redbird Rush Hour. Matt Pauly, Kevin Wheeler with you here. What's up on Sports Hub Online tonight?
1: We have a busy, busy, busy show. Rob Raines is going to be with us to talk Cardinals baseball. Today, another development in the Robbie Avila situation.
0: Yeah.
1: So Stu Durando is going to join us to talk
0: what a weird situation that was.
1: Yeah. We're going to talk Major League Baseball with Jared Willis. He's a Chicago-based MLB writer, so White Sox, Cubs, he's got that taken care of. So Kevin Ryan's from Channel 2. He was in here doing some stuff
0: today. Yeah, saw him earlier. Yeah.
1: I grabbed him for a few minutes, and we'll play back that. So, yeah, busy program today.
0: Cool. All right. A couple minutes left. Let's talk playoff baseball. Braves won today. White Sox are beating the crap out of the Astros right now. Game one there. But rather than focusing on this round of these teams, what do you think? What's your level of activity? I mean, first of all, do you have somebody you'd really like to see win it all? Or do you not really care as long as it's not the Cubs, Brewers, or Dodgers?
1: Yeah, there's more teams that I just don't want to see win than there are teams that I really want
0: somebody
1: to see
0: Somebody earlier,
1: win.
0: By the way, asked why not Milwaukee. They don't know your history. Matt did not have the best experience in Milwaukee, just so you guys understand.
1: So we'll leave that where it's at. I don't know. I mean, I just want to see a good game. I sound like the soccer mom. I just want to all have a good time.
0: Just
1: like,
0: go try hard, guys. Like, trophies for everybody.
1: Like, let's have some compelling games and cool stuff happening outside of the teams that I don't want to have win. I'm okay with just about everybody else.
0: I really want to see the Rays do it.
1: Oh, and that for a lot of reasons, that's a really good team to root for.
0: I just, you know, they've been doing, they're in a spot where, they're one of the teams that should spend more on payroll because they can. Everybody that's at that level can, but they've been really smart. One of the best run organizations for a really long time, and kind of like Milwaukee, but I'm not going to root for Milwaukee. You know, like I'm not going to root for a team in the division that's a rival. I'm just not going to do that. But I really like the Rays. I like a lot of their players. I'm a huge Junior Caminero fan.
1: He's so good.
0: I mean, I just love watching him.
1: Yes.
0: They put together a great bullpen every year, one way or another, like this year. Who thought Brian Baker was going to save 40 games? They figure it out every year.
1: Yeah.
0: And I think they're a fun team. They're interesting. I don't have any use for the Red Sox or the Yankees. They can, I wish they could both lose in the wild card round, but they can't because they're playing each other.
1: I like watching the Yankees simply because they've got players. Like, I love watching Aaron Judge
0: hit. Yeah. Well, you're not going to see him in the wild card round. He's still not on the roster. But that's an interesting.
1: I do root a little bit for the Red Sox because of Sonny and Wilson.
0: Sure, yeah. I can get that, wanting to see those guys do well. I think the White Sox making a run would be fun just because it's such a new, unexpected thing. On the National League side, I'd like to see it pan out for the Padres. I'm okay with the Braves, too. I'm okay with them, too. They're a likable team.
1: They are, and they do things. I think they do things the right way, and we've talked about them potentially being the model for the Cardinals.
0: Yeah.
1: So if the Braves go and win the World Series this year, I think that's a good sign of what things can be for the future.
0: And I don't care if it's the Phillies either. That's fine. I don't think they're a bit on the old side. I don't think they will, but they'd be fine with me,
1: too. I like Mattingly, so.
0: Yeah, but the teams that I'd really like to see would be the Rays and probably the Padres.
1: Okay.
0: Because the Padres show that you can do it in a small market, too. And be competitive payroll-wise and all that, you know?
1: Yeah.
0: Some ulterior motives for some of my rooting interests. All right, buddy, have a good show tonight. Thanks. Matt Pauly's got Sports Open Line for you next on KMOX.
2: You must remember this presents The Bisexuals. 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
3: 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But if radical socialist Fred Wellman had his way, they'd be let out. 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Worse, Wellman urged anti-police agitators to target our officers.
4: Have at him. 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
3: Radical socialist Fred Wellman will endanger you. 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Endorsed by the Fraternal Order of Police and the Missouri Sheriff's Association. Ann Wagner for Congress.
4: I'm Ann Wagner and I approve this message.
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11: Well, good news for 270 drivers in North County. They cleared that crash just after I finished my last report, but I figured it was closed. So all lanes are open now eastbound 270 on the Chain of Rocks Bridge. We still have a jam, though, back from about west of 367. It's still bumper to bumper almost the whole way there. And northbound 67, not much change. It's still heavy north of Lindbergh all the way up to 94 in West Alton currently. Eastbound 64 east of Lindbergh through the Interbelt, there's a lot of congestion up to about Big Bend. South 170 bogs down at the Parkway. Westbound 64, still heavy stuff. Lake St. Louis Boulevard out to 70. Eastbound 70, Mid Rivers to Spencer, you've got some slow traffic. From the Michaels Flooring Outlet.com Traffic Center.
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12: ABC News, I'm Wayne Cabot. Data centers. A new poll finds 71% of Americans don't want them. President Trump says they're good for communities.
13: They're going to work to make the community happy. That might be supplying oil and gas. It might be supplying education. It may be helping teachers along financially, helping people along financially.
12: A developer in Pennsylvania is offering to pay each resident $10,000 if their center gets approved. Tech leaders met today at the White House with the president, who suggested they should self-police. Two employees say that they warned OpenAI about a problem months ago before its intelligence went rogue and were ignored, reports the New York Times. An Ohio pastor, Caleb Flynn, has been found guilty of murdering his wife to continue his affair. His romantic text messages read aloud in court by his mistress. Chicago White Sox, ahead of their playoff matchup, get a good luck letter from the Pope. This is ABC News. New York's governor calling for an outside counsel to investigate Cornell University's response to a woman's claim that she was gang raped by 7 frat brothers 2 years ago. At the time, the prosecution said there wasn't enough evidence to charge them. Pump prices are plummeting in states that are pausing their tax.
14: Georgia has now implemented a 1-month suspension of its state gas tax, equaling about 33 cents for every gallon of normal fuel and 37 cents for diesel. Governor Brian Kemp says the move is intended to give further relief to drivers. Several other states have taken similar steps to suspend or cut gas taxes, but the trade-off comes in the form of state budgets. In Ohio, lawmakers say their tax suspension could cost the state $726 million. Mike Dubosky, ABC News.
12: Making landfall for a second time in Baja California, poised to bring rain next to the American Southwest, Hurricane Polo. Secretary of State Marco Rubio says Americans can apply for passports online next year. Wayne Cabot, ABC News.
15: At 6:02, it's a cloudy sky downtown at the Arch, and right now, temperatures at 81 degrees. Not long ago, some feared that fighter jet production in St. Louis was nearing its end. Not anymore. The Navy today picked Boeing over Northrop Grumman to build its next carrier fighter, the F-A-X-X, in a development deal worth more than $20 billion. With last year's Air Force F-47 win, Boeing now holds both of America's next-generation fighter programs. Boeing Defense Chief Steve Parker says handling both at once was always the plan, and the company is constructing what it calls the nation's largest secure facility in North St. Louis County. The jet replaces the St. Louis-built Super Hornet in the 2030s. Governor Mike Keogh was asked his thoughts on whether Andrew Bailey will run for election against himself or other Republicans. Keogh said he talks with Bailey, but
6: I have not talked to him about running for any political office.
15: Keogh says he plans to run again in 2028. Asked about Bailey potentially challenging Catherine Hanaway, who Keogh chose to replace Bailey, Keogh says anybody thinking about running for office, he wants them to talk to others involved before they jump in. A Republican senator from Missouri tried to trap former special counsel Jack Smith over an event he attended a few years ago, but apparently got his teams confused.
16: Did you go to an NBA game between the Golden State Warriors and the Atlanta Hawks on February 3rd, 2024?
17: What city would that be in?
16: Atlanta.
17: No.
18: Missouri's Eric Schmidt said he'd provide context.
16: Day before, Fannie Willis came clean with her affair with the prosecutor. You know, the Atlanta prosecutor that was also trying to get Trump. The next day, were you in Atlanta?
17: I do not believe so.
18: Later.
16: I don't think you know that we have this stuff. So yeah. I'll give you a second to process it so you don't, you know, perjure yourself.
18: Smith looked confused as Schmidt's team put up and then took down a visual display.
17: You just took it down really quick. If I could look at that again.
18: Later, when Minnesota Democrat Amy Klobuchar let Smith explain.
17: I recall going to a University of Maryland basketball game where Caitlin Clark was playing. Right around that time,
18: Clark played for the University of Iowa.
19: Could it then be that University of Iowa's the Hawkeyes? Could that be it?
18: Klobuchar then looked across the dais at Schmidt.
19: That might be the confusion over the names of the team, but perhaps you should have looked at it more carefully.
18: Sagar Magani, Washington.
15: The NCAA made a last-minute move in Robbie Avila's lawsuit to rejoin the St. Louis University basketball team. Stu Durando of the Substack Stu on SLU reports the NCAA filed to take the case to federal court 15 minutes before a scheduled hearing, and the hearing ended a minute after it started. Avila's lawyers plan to challenge that move and push to return the case to circuit court. He is one of dozens of athletes arguing the NCAA acted arbitrarily when it expanded eligibility to five seasons but excluded players who would start it in 2022. Stu Durando is coming up on this hour of Sports Open Line with Matt Pauley. Let's get you right now to Roger Brand for the latest on the roads.
11: Well, eastbound 270 is improving pretty quickly, Michael. This traffic reports the service of the Sandburg Phoenix Law Firm. They cleared their crash on the Chain Rocks Bridge. There's still a backup approaching 367 to about Bell Fountain. And then there's heavy traffic east of Lilac onto the bridge, so it's sort of opening up. But there may be a trouble there at Bell Fountain. If you're headed that way, just be advised. If you're going to take northbound 67, folks, we're doing that for an alternate route. You don't need to any longer, I don't think, but it is slow still. North of Lindbergh up to 94 in West Alton, if you are thinking about it. Downtown, eastbound 70, kind of slow approaching Salisbury to St. Louis Avenue. Out west, eastbound 70, slow. Mid-Rivers up the hill to 370. Road work out there. That's the road work that caused such a backup this morning when it ran late. South 170 still delays. Brentwood to 64. Eastbound 64. East of Lindbergh to Big Bend is still stopping going pockets. Westbound 64, a little heavy approaching Hampton, approaching Topgolf. And west of Lake St. Louis Boulevard, still pretty solid out to Highway 70. Northbound 255, a little bit of heavy traffic at 5570 up to Horseshoe Lake Road. And westbound 64 coming through 158, you've got some heavy traffic as well. I'm Roger Brand in the Michaels Flooring Outlet.com Traffic Center.
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21: Temperatures started to warm up, and we have some very warm weather on the way, especially for Wednesday and Thursday, a little hint of summertime. And then we start to turn unsettled, and then colder weather in time for Friday and the weekend. Let's break it all down, partly to mostly cloudy skies this evening and overnight. 68 for the low. Temperature-wise, not too bad, mainly in the 70s for evening plans. On Wednesday, bit of a changeable sky, mix of clouds and sunshine. Let's call it hot and humid for the afternoon. Nothing more than a spot shower. Really tough to find. 89 for the high on Wednesday. Wednesday night, cloudy, breezy, maybe a couple of spotty showers, but fairly limited. 75, though, for the overnight low. Thursday, lots of clouds, periods of showers, a couple of rumbles of thunder and lightning. Warm and humid. 87 on Thursday. Showers and some possible thunderstorms around Thursday night. So heavy downpours possible. 67. Friday showers and some thunderstorms. Also on Friday, some heavy downpours possible. It's cooler Friday. 72 degrees. We'll be in the 60s for high temperatures over the weekend. Lots going on. From the Saliga Heating and Cooling Weather Center, I'm meteorologist Dave Murray on 104.1 FM. KMOX.
15: And at the moment, downtown at the Arches is a cloudy sky. We stand at 81 degrees. I'm Michael Calhoun, KMOX News.
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15: Here we go. Welcome in. It is a Graybar Sports Open Line right here on KMOX. My name is Matt Pauley. Great to have you with us. It is our Tuesday edition, day number two of our five straight days of having all two-hour programs. Glad to be coming your way. As always, if you want to chime in on what we're talking about, multiple ways to get connected with the program, you can call or text 314-436-7900. 314-436-7900. That's how you call. That's how you text. You tweet at me, at Matt Pauley on air, MattPauley on air, or you can leave a comment on the video chat for those of you who are watching on Facebook, Twitter, and YouTube. We've got that available for you as well. We have a jam-packed program today. We made up for yesterday. Yesterday, we had zero guests on the show. We just played back audio from Hein Bloom during his press conference yesterday. So we are making up for that by going heavy on guests today. Rob Raines is going to join us in about 10 minutes. We'll talk all things Cardinals. He covers the Cardinals at stlsportspage.com. Stu Durando is going to join us at 6:35. We'll talk Robbie Avila and SLU basketball. SLU, the A-10 schedule coming out in addition to all the Avila stuff. So there's a lot to talk to with Stu Durando. We'll try to talk to Jen Cease before this hour comes to an end. That's a little bit up in the air as to whether or not she's going to be available to talk. She's over at the U.S. Men's National Team game that's going on over at City Park, and there's a press conference that's taking place at like 6:30, 6:35, so we might have just a quick moment or so with Jen, but we'll try to get her in. Next hour, we'll talk with our friend Jared Willis. He covers baseball in Chicago. So the White Sox, they are playing now. The Cubs are going to play later. We'll talk with Jared about everything going on in the Major League Baseball playoffs. And also our good friend Kevin Ryans from Channel 2 and Channel 11. He was in earlier today. I was doing something with him that's going to air tonight during their 10:30 show over at Channel 2. So if you want to get a double dose of me today, you can watch you should watch that show anyways. The Channel 2 folks with Kevin and their sports director, Martin, and obviously Jordan as well. They do a really, really good job putting together that sports show, Sports Final, that they do every night at 10:30. Kevin came over to the KMOX studios today. We recorded something for that and grabbed him, and we've got a conversation. You will hear that at about 7:35 or so tonight here on KMOX. So that is the rundown of what's going to be going on today here on the program. This is always, I have weird emotions on this day because I love playoff baseball. I love playoff baseball so much. That first game today, the Braves and Phillies, that was a really fun game. That was a really fun game to watch. I enjoyed watching that. It was a back-and-forth contest. Atlanta with a three spot in the bottom of the eighth inning to come back from a deficit and win by two runs. That was really, the starting pitching was good. Chris Sale was good for the Braves. Jesus Luzardo was good for the Phillies. You had some big moments, some big hits. Like, that was just, that felt a lot of fun. So I really enjoyed just sitting back and watching that game this afternoon. At the same time, there's a little bit of melancholy that goes along with this day because we in St. Louis, we know how special playoff baseball is. And there's a beautiful ballpark about four blocks from where I'm standing right now that won't be used for a while, that you just so badly wish
1: was being used right now, or at least had the possibility of being used. Yeah, the one thing about the wild card setup is the teams that lose these wild card series never get to host a home game in the playoffs. I don't like that. I understand why they do it. I do. I understand why they do it. There's travel restrictions. There's trying to be as nimble as possible in case of weather situations. Although I would say this, I like chaos. I like chaos. And I think playoffs bring chaos. And remember that year, because game 163 doesn't exist anymore. I so miss game 163. I so miss game 163. Now, there would not have been a need for game 163 now, this year. There was nobody was tied for a playoff spot at the end of the year. But tiebreakers stink. Tiebreakers are terrible. Who wants a tiebreaker? You get an extra playoff game. You get a winner-take-all playoff game that's technically a regular season game with game 163. And I know I'm not the one running logistics. I know I'm not the one making travel arrangements. I know I'm not the one trying to put games on TV and doing all that sort of stuff. Like, I get that. But the chaos of going and having a couple teams play a game on Monday and then go start the playoffs on Tuesday. We work so hard during the playoffs to have off days and to make sure the travel is as easy as possible. You don't have that during the regular season. You're in one city one day, you travel and you play the next day. And yeah, it's nice when you can get a getaway day game. That doesn't happen every single time. Sometimes you're playing a day game in one city and you might be playing early in the day the next city, depending on how far the travel was. So then in the playoffs, we're trying to make sure that everybody has plenty of time. Just embrace chaos. That should be a slogan for every sports league out there when it comes to the postseason. Chaos is a good thing. Chaos gets people talking about things. So when they expanded the playoffs but got rid of game 163 and went to the tiebreaker, I hated that. I hated it so much. And it comes back to the best of three series. You can play a game in one city and then play the next two games in another city and not have an off day. You can play, travel, play. What would you rather? What would you rather? Not be in it at all? Like, who's really going to be complaining about that? Is it tough? Yeah, it's tough for one day. Go do it and give every team that's in the playoffs at least one home playoff game. There you go. That's my soapbox. I wasn't even planning on talking about that today, but it is something that I'm pretty passionate about. There's so many things in baseball that I miss. And I think if you listen to me a lot, you know I embrace a lot of the new stuff. Like, I'm not stodgy when it comes to new rules and things like that. But I miss game 163. I miss the August 31st waiver trade deadline. I miss some of the things that I think make the sport better and put a spotlight on the sport. That's something baseball's not great at, especially this time of the year. You're competing with football. Do what you need to do to get a spotlight on your sport. August 31st, they got rid of the waiver trade deadline. That was right as NFL training camps are wrapping up. That was a chance to put a spotlight on your sport because players were moving around and there was something extra. You get the chaos of a game 163 in front of the playoffs. It's good. That's good for the game of baseball. It is. I'm on an island. There's other people on the island with me, but I do feel like I'm on an island. Let's take a break. When we come back, our friend Rob Raines is going to join us. Covers Cardinals for STL Sports Page. We'll get his thoughts on the way the season came to an end and what he took away from the Heim Bloom press conference yesterday. It's up next. It's Graybar Sports Open Line on KMOX.
2: What if the thing you're listening to right now never got interrupted? What if it could play uninterrupted from room to room on Sonos? What if you start with two Sonos speakers just to see how it feels? What if you really like how it feels and you become a Sonos person who can't stop saying to their friends, what if you start with two Sonos speakers just to see how it feels? Because it's not magic, but it's not not magic.
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0: the line right here on KMOX. My name is Matt Pauly. Thanks so much for being tuned in. We've got a busy hour this hour. Rob Raines is going to join us just in a moment or so via the Quiver River Electric guest line. Stu Durando, Jen Cease also joining us in the hour. But let's jump to Rob Raines. You can read Rob at STLSportsPage.com. Love talking to Rob because very few people have the perspective on the Cardinals that Rob has, and always enjoy being able to talk with him. He's with us right now. Rob, thanks for taking some time with us. How are you?
1: My pleasure, Matt. How are you?
0: I am good. What was, we'll just start very general and go from there. What was your kind of general takeaway of what you heard yesterday as Heim Bloom addressed what happened with the Cardinals in 2026?
1: Yeah, no real surprise. I think he said basically a lot of the things that he said, you know, to everybody throughout the season about how things were going. You know, I thought, we didn't really expect a whole lot of news to come out of the press conference yesterday, and so we weren't disappointed by that. So I think the good news is that there's no real injury concerns that, sometimes crop up at the end of the season. Sounds like the continuity is going to be there within the front office and the coaching staff and the field, the field personnel. So that's good. And I think, it's going to be interesting to see what they do over the winter, because he did say it yesterday. They are not in the same position as a team now as they were a year ago. I think there are still some moves that could be made, but I think that the moves that they're going to be made now are going to be more baseball decisions as opposed to just trying to unload some contracts.
0: He referred to it as being a dangerous time because he wants to continue to build the organization the way he's been doing, but at the same time, there are a few more forces in terms of you wanting to win some more games and maybe wanting to push for a postseason spot next year. And, navigating those two things is not the easiest thing in the world.
1: Yeah, and I think he realizes fan base, the fact that you're now going 4 years without a playoff appearance, the longest stretch since, the early 90s for this organization, that's nothing to be taken lightly. That's a serious situation here. So, as far as the trying to energize the fans, and I think the fans did buy into the younger players this year. I think, the attendance, didn't go down, which is a good thing, from what it's been in the past. So, and I think the people who came, had a good time. I mean, there certainly was a more entertaining brand of baseball, I thought, this season than what we've experienced the last couple of years. So that's a positive thing. You can see the light at the end of the tunnel, I think, with the young players like Baez and Bernal and what they accomplished, in their first, month in the big leagues. And the future is bright as far as the pitching staff is concerned because of all the young prospects they have coming. So I think the fans are going to be okay with it, but you don't want to wait forever. I mean, at some point you need to start, having a plus 500 record and, not be 26 games behind the Brewers. So I think that's their challenge.
0: Yeah. And it is a challenge. And when you look at them and the elite team, I think this is something I talk about with people all the time, because there is certainly a contingent of fans who think, just get into the postseason and see if you can go on a run. I disagree with that. I think you need to try to build your roster to win a World Series and not just hope for kind of a fluky run. But I understand those people who say that just get into the postseason and see what happens. I might disagree with it, but there is not playing playoff baseball as long as it's happened here in St. Louis is not something that these folks are used to dealing with and that needs to be addressed.
1: Right, and I agree with you on one thing, too. I think, you're not going to make and Heim talked about it, and he's talked about it repeatedly. You don't want to make the short-term, decisions that are going to sacrifice the long-term gain. And I think trying to, make trade that would give you the third wild card, to me, is exactly the kind of thing that he's talking about. I don't think you need to get into the, third wild card spot. I really almost don't consider that the postseason. Win the series and get to the NLCS, and then we can talk about it being a successful playoff season, whether you get to the World Series or not. So, I agree with that strategy. I think they're doing it the right way. I mean, as I say, I think there's a couple, more moves that they could make that probably would fall into that category for next year's team. Of course, the big, monkey in the elephant in the room as far as next year is concerned is we don't know what next year is going to bring, because you don't know what's going to happen with the CBA. Are we talking, spring training on time? Are we talking the regular season on time? Are we talking about, you know, spring training in April and starting the season on Memorial Day. I mean, I think that sometimes some people consider optimistic. So, you know, I think that's going to be hard for them to navigate too. You know, and what they try to do over this over the off season is going to be dictated by in part because of not uncertainty of what next year is going to be look like.
0: It's a good plan in life just not to worry about things you can't control. But at the same time, Rob, it stinks exactly. That this is happening right now because. Yeah.

0: this is an off season where you would want there to be just a ton of cohesiveness and communication and guys at the facility all the time. Like there, some years there's a lot more value to that. And it feels like this would be one of those years. And it just doesn't seem like that's going to be in the cards. No pun intended.
1: Yeah, because what he's talking about, too, is that trying to identify that core of players that can grow together. And that's how you know, I mean, I know they spend a lot of time, you know, together during the season, you know, more time than they spend with their families, you know, in most cases. But I think you still, a lot of those young

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1: Guys, since Joe Torre, first lefty, since I believe it was Tina Slaughter. I mean, this is some really heady stuff right now for Burleson. How impressed were you with the way he was able to take another step forward this year, even coming off a Silver Slugger year last year, and doing it all at the same time of playing first base as an everyday first baseman in Major League Baseball for the first time? I know he's played it in much of his career, but he really turned himself into a really, really good defensive first baseman all at the same time.
2: Yeah, the consistency, I think, is what, and that's you know, as they say, the ability to play every day, and the consistency is the greatest ability of a baseball player is availability. So, you know, I think the fact that he did that and played as well as he did, especially at first base, I have to admit, I was pleasantly surprised. Not that I expected it to be a disaster, but kind of like we saw with Wilson Contreras last year, it was better than I expected. So, not that I had any great low expectations, but just he played really well, and that was good. And then the offense was a lead. I mean, the funniest thing to me is how many years, and I don't have the number in front of me, but I think there's probably at least five, maybe, the years that Pujols had more than 116 RBIs and never led the league. You know, so I think that's just kind of a crazy stat that, Burleson did get the major league lead with that few of RBIs. But then, how many 300 hitters do we have in the league two this year? I mean, it's just weird. It's just weird.
1: It is. I used to have, when I was working in the minor leagues, I had a hitting coach who every year would ask me to print out the league leaders in batting average because he would show to his hitters how few 300 hitters there were in Major League Baseball. And he tried to use that as a teaching tool to, how you can affect your team positively, even if you're not getting hits. That was his point. And it's even more pronounced now, Rod. That was 15 years ago. I mean, hitting 300 is so much tougher now than it was even then.
2: Oh, yeah, and it's just the game is just so different. I mean, how can you have a playoff game between the White Sox and the Astros today and both teams start game one of the playoffs? I just don't understand how that's possible.
1: That's not good for baseball, though, right? Like, that can't happen. So. Yeah.
2: I mean, even if you had to use your best pitcher, in game 162, like the Phillies had to pitch Wheeler, but, at least had another guy ready to go today. I don't get that.
1: Like, the two games today are a great example because Phillies-Braves was an awesome game to watch, and it all started with two great pitchers in Sale and Lizardo going against each other and pitching well, and then the coolness of all that just continued through all nine innings, where the White Sox-Astros game just doesn't have that same aura to it.
2: And, it's obviously, you're getting more teams in the playoffs, and that's what, the baseball wants is, be able to do that. But that's, I guess, the kind of the trade-off that you have to live with.
1: Yeah, I guess so. Rob Rames, STLSportsPage.com. For folks who are going to be following along in the offseason, what can they expect there?
2: There'll be a new column up today about the 10 biggest questions the Cardinals have to try to answer this winter. Of course, number one is, what do you do with the bullpen? To me, that's the number one riding factor of the club. And some of the other questions on there as well. And then just some other features coming out. I'll be heading out to Arizona to the fall week here in the middle of October. Do some features out there. So.
1: Oh, okay. I'm glad I know. We'll try to get you on when you're out in Arizona, if that's all right.
2: That'd be fine.
1: All right, Rob, thank you so much for taking the time. And, we'll talk to you during the fall league.
2: Okay, thanks.
1: All right, very good. That is Rob Rains joining us on the show again. STLSportsPage.com is where you read him. Tell you what, the Cardinals who are participating in the Fall League, it's a really, really cool list, and that's going to be a good opportunity for some of those guys. And the Fall League very much can be the what propels players to the big leagues very often, that you'll see maybe a guy who'd been in AA goes to the Fall League, has a nice spring, maybe opens up the season at Memphis, but the next thing you know, they're in the big leagues and they are contributing. We'll take a break. When we come back, we're going to shift gears. We'll talk some SLU basketball. Robbie Avila's saga to return to college basketball took another left turn today. Stu Durando joins us in just a moment. This is the Graybar Sports Open Line on KMOX.
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12: We're back at it on KMOX. It is the Graybar Sports Open Line. My name is Matt Pauly. Appreciate you being with us today. Interesting day, as we have I said earlier, another left turn in the Robbie Avila situation, as he was in St. Louis Circuit Court trying to get eligible, also trying to get slewed.

0: to be able to have an extra roster spot. And as Stu Durando said, the hearing ended in 1 minute. The NCAA wants this to take place in federal court. Avila's lawyers want it to take place in this court. That's the next fight. Let's bring Stu Durando on right now via the Quiver River Electric guest line. You read his coverage of SLU Billikens Athletics at stuonslu.substack.com. That's Stu on SLU. That is his Substack, and he joins us right now. Stu, thanks so much for taking some time. How are you?
1: I'm good, Matt. How are you doing?
0: I'm all right. So what? We thought something would happen today, and then a minute later, the fight becomes which courtroom this is going to be heard in, not whether or not we're actually getting any closer to a resolution.
1: Yeah, I don't. That wasn't necessarily something that I had any inkling that could happen. Kind of came out of left field for me. I don't know. Apparently, this tactic has been used by the NCAA and some other cases where they file to have the state case moved to federal court. And so apparently Robbie's attorneys got word of that a little bit before the start of the hearing. And so when the judge came in, it was basically to announce that happened and that the case today was canceled.
0: Why? I don't know if you have insight on this or not. I'm sorry to ask this question if you don't, but it's one of the biggest questions. We've got a lot of kids who are gaining eligibility through the court system, and it seems like the NCAA has just kind of taken the loss on a lot of those. Why does the NCAA seem to be fighting this Avila thing so much more than they're fighting some of these other kids getting eligible?
1: Well, they are. The NCAA has fought some of the state decisions that have made guys eligible, and they've won some of those cases. So there's groups of players who filed in different states who thought they were going to be eligible and then found out after the NCAA challenged that they would not. So it's mass confusion. I admit that I'm in the mass confusion group, but it's hard not to be. But yeah, it's you know, they had attorneys present when he did his hearing in Chicago. That was a little more than 3 weeks ago, and they ruled that he didn't have jurisdiction to hold the hearing in Illinois. That's why he filed in St. Louis. So as for what the technicalities were that prompted them to want this hearing moved to federal court, I can't necessarily speak to that. That apparently has to do with some of the things that the attorneys referenced in their petition and things that are well beyond my understanding at this point. All I know is that they did it, and now we're waiting to find out, I think, when there will be a hearing in federal court, and B, whether his attorneys are successful in getting it returned to the circuit court.
0: Yeah, and timing is an issue here because it's been over a week since they were in Chicago, and now they're here, and now it's going to be another thing. If they win that, then it's going to be back to here, and the season is getting started soon. They're practicing right now. At some point in time, it becomes really, really challenging for this to impact him in a very positive way.
1: Right. His original hearing in Chicago was on September 3rd. So now we're approaching almost a month since that. Then he filed in St. Louis. It wasn't until last week that he filed in St. Louis. Not sure what got in the way of that happening maybe sooner. They got a hearing pretty quickly. It's just a hearing that didn't happen. And now they're waiting for another hearing. So, yeah, they play an exhibition game here in 10 days. And, you know, they've been officially, quote unquote, officially practicing for 2 weeks. They've been, this group as a team has been practicing off and on since the first week of June. So, you know, I don't know if some point Robbie didn't want to comment today after the hearing was canceled. But I don't know if at some point he just says, I give up, or, you know, I imagine they're going to see this through and see what happens with the federal court schedule and when they get a hearing there and see if there might be some success there.
0: Not only is he trying to get eligible, but SLU needs to be basically granted an extra roster spot from the courts, which is not words that I thought I would ever be saying, but here we are. Is that something that has really been happening anywhere where the courts have gotten involved in roster size?
1: I have not. That's really probably the biggest stumbling block. between the two things. I mean, a lot of guys have been granted eligibility, but I have not myself been able to find any other cases where a player has requested that there be flexibility on the roster limits. Lose that 15, that's as many as you can have. And I think the only way that they would take him if he were eligible is if that, you know, if there was an exemption on that roster limit. And there's no precedent for that to have happened. So, you know, that seems to me to be the bigger obstacle of the two.
0: All while this is going on, we also got the league schedule to be released earlier today. We could talk about a league schedule. There's not a lot to ask, but I'll ask nonetheless. I mean, does much jump out to you about the way this thing plays out this year for them?
1: No, I rarely see anything. I think fans see more in the league schedule than I'm looking for. Maybe they're looking for specific days for specific games and things like that. It's pretty straightforward. They do have a lot of national TV games on, you know, like CBS Sports and USA Network and ESPN. So I think last year's success is kind of giving them a little more exposure this year, especially when it gets into the conference season. They get four of the Friday night games in Atlantic 10 play, which are kind of prime spots to be on the ESPN network. So to me, that was the biggest thing that jumped out, was just the exposure they're going to get a little bit more. Otherwise, you know, they play Dayton and VCU twice. We already knew that. They play three other teams twice. The Dayton games will both be in January. So the much anticipated home game against Dayton is January 9.
0: That's right. So that'll be Saturday night. Yep.
1: Yeah, that'll come pretty quickly. It's on a good night, Saturday night, so we'll expect that one to be a sellout. Otherwise, there wasn't a lot, really, that jumped out in terms of just the way it was constructed.
0: I know fans sometimes look for those Friday games. I know that the fans are mixed on the Friday night games. There's a handful of them, but that the VCU game on February 5th, that's going to be a Friday home game. Their game against St. Joseph's is on Friday, but there's not a ton of those Friday home games this year.
1: No, but that to get four of them in conference, that's a lot, because there's a limited number of those games that are on the ESPN network. So to get four of whatever the number is this season is a pretty high number. I know, a lot of people prefer the Saturday games over the Friday games. I don't know. You play Friday, you're getting more eyes on you because there's not that many games. And then as far as I'm concerned, there's more time to watch other games on Saturday. So, I think it turns out to be a pretty good deal for them.
0: Well, Stu, folks can read your coverage of the Billikens on your Substack. That's stewonslew.substack.com. With the basketball season right around the corner, give a plug for your Substack, because it is really, really a great place for Billikens fans to get a very high-level Billikens coverage.
1: Oh, thanks. I appreciate that. Yeah, it's just strictly focused on St. Louis U sports. So if you're into the Billikens, and whether it's basketball or soccer, I'm sitting out in the parking lot right now waiting to go into the men's soccer game, volleyball, or I've written about cross country this year already. You can get it at my site right now. I'm having stuff up almost every day. So it's like you said, stewonslew.substack.com.
0: Awesome. Stu, thank you so much for your time, sir. We'll be reaching out to you fairly often during the basketball season. We always appreciate you being so gracious with your time.
1: Yeah, please do. I appreciate it. Thanks
0: awesome.
1: For having me.
0: You bet. That's Stu Durando. Again, stewonslew.substack.com is where you read his Slew coverage. We hope to be talking with Jen Cease in just a moment or so. She's over at the U.S. Men's National Team game. So hopefully she's got a few things going on, but we are hopeful that we'll be able to talk to her coming up in just a moment or so. We'll all find out together after this break on KMOX.
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10: All right, back at it as we start to wrap up hour number one of the program. Hour number two will feature a conversation with Jared Willis. He covers Major League Baseball in Chicago. And we're also going to talk with our good friend Kevin Ryans in hour number two. But right now, we're back to the Quiver River Electric guest line. We're going to go about, I guess, four blocks to my left, I think it is, over to City Park. That's where the U.S. Men's National Team is playing a friendly against Chile tonight. And our person who covers soccer as good as anybody walking the face of the earth, our good friend Jen C. She is there right now. Jen, appreciate you. How are you doing?
0: It's very loud here, man, Pauly, but it's a good time. I'll tell you what, after coming off all that hot weather, it's so nice to have a nice night where you can be in short sleeves, not be too hot, not be too cold. It's perfect soccer weather for the U.S. Men's National Team versus Chile.
10: Let me ask you this. There was some pretty big news that came down just a few moments ago. I have not talked about it yet on this program, so I'll let you share what was announced by a St. Louis native about a half hour ago.
0: Yeah, so St. Louis and, of course, Tim Ream, who has had 86 caps with the U.S. Men's National Team. And I do believe, if I got this right from the press conference, he is the second longest running player from the time he started to the time he retired, right behind DeMarcus Beasley with the U.S. Men's National Team. And yes, Tim Ream will be officially at some point soon stepping back from at least the international part of the game. He talked a little bit about how the fact that he was always of the mind that he wouldn't step back from the national team unless he was stepping back from soccer completely. It may not work quite that way, but he has had a lot of great years leading this team. One of the youngest players on the team right now is Kevin Sullivan. Tim talked a little bit about the fact that he's got a kid just a little bit older than Kevin. So he has definitely been a leader of this team. And sooner than later, he will be stepping back from this part of the beautiful game, the way we know him from the national team.
10: Of the 86 caps, 60 come after the age of 30. That is remarkable.
0: Oh, completely. What a great notice that is, too, because I think in our era of celebrating youth in sports, right, how many times do we see press releases about, 15, 14, 16-year-olds coming in the sport, but knowing that you can age really well in this sport, too. It doesn't get easier. It gets harder, but the wisdom that Tim Green brings to the game, you get better as time goes on. You get smarter in how to play the game. If I just think back, what I did in my, 8 years, 18 to 22 at Lindenwood College playing soccer, and then later when I played competitively, I played so much smarter because I had to. You can become better in the game, and you can be effective on the pitch in many different ways. So, yeah, in other words, your journey's not done just because you hit your mid-20s. You might just be hitting your stride, and it seems like Tim Ream did.
10: Set the scene for me over at Energizer Park as City is matched up, not City, the U.S. Men's National Team is matched up against Chile tonight.
0: Yeah, you know what? It's really a festival-like feeling. They just set off smoke bombs, so I'm smelling a bunch of smoke right now. Of course, we had fireworks and fire, and everybody's excited. We are making Tim Ream very uncomfortable as we celebrate this recognition ceremony. I think that was the only way Tim really wanted to call it, was recognition. He didn't want to call it anything other than that. But we're making him really uncomfortable by celebrating him being in the game internationally and, of course, representing St. Louis. He went to St. Dominic. He played soccer at St. Louis Scott Gallagher. These are great things. And, of course, we have Damian Downs here from St. Louis City SC. I just saw Corey Ray in the hallway as well. He's excited to see possibly Damian get some minutes as well. So it's festive, it's international, it's fun, and it's the start of the next Men's World Cup cycle.
10: Like, this is such a great thing, and this is something that went along with this stadium being built and the MLS coming to St. Louis, and they put this in where we get cool events like this now in St. Louis, which is amazing.
0: Oh, totally. You have this great stadium, right? It's a soccer-specific stadium. I've been to the men's national team and the women's national team when they played at Busch Stadium. Both Busch Stadiums. And Busch Stadiums are great, but they're not soccer stadiums. They are not lined for that. It's not the same experience. So it's awesome that we have this gem that is still quite new. It's got the perfect soccer experience. And we can not just have St. Louis City, of course, play here, but we have things like the men's and women's national team. The Big Ten soccer tournament is going to come to the women's side as well. So it's great to have this kind of thing and expose ourselves and our kids to soccer on all different levels right here in St. Louis.
1: Well, Jen, enjoy the game tonight. Thank you for finding some time for us. It does sound loud in the background. I mean, it's really, really cool over there. So enjoy the night, and we'll talk to you again real soon.
0: Thanks, Dad.
1: All right, very good. That is Jen Cease from a very, very loud Energizer Park. I think I've been calling it City Park tonight, by the way. I don't know where that came from. That used to. It's like when I used to live in Milwaukee and I had a time not calling the ballpark Miller Park anymore. I just I reverted back. My brain did something where I stopped calling it Energizer Park. So my apologies to the wonderful people over at Energizer who spent a few dollars to get their name on that facility. But Tim Ream, what a career he's had on the international side of things with the U.S. men's national team. Again, the 86 caps, 60 after the age of 30, a native St. Louisan who makes this announcement in St. Louis, which is pretty cool. We're going to jump back into baseball. Jared Willis, who covers Major League Baseball, based out of Chicago, where they've got two teams playing in the playoffs. He's going to join us just after the 7 o'clock news. 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
18: It's promising to be another strong holiday season for Apple. Investment firm Evercore ISI says its annual iPhone survey found that more than 60% of the respondents plan to upgrade to a new iPhone 18 model. 53% of the 4,000 iPhone users surveyed say they plan to buy a premium 18 Pro or Pro Max. That's up from the survey average of 51%. I'm Jason Brooks.
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27: ABC News, I'm Dave Packard. Tech leaders meeting with President Trump today discussing AI amid warnings to slow down development before it poses serious threats to humanity. After the meeting, the president claiming the AI companies will be responsible for self-policing the technology.
28: They love our country and they love the world, and they came together and they did something that few people really, it's almost like a constitution. In a way.
27: New York's Governor Kathy Hochul today calling for an outside independent investigation into Cornell University's response to a Jane Doe allegation of a gang rape at a fraternity. The case is being reopened nearly 2 years after prosecutors declined to file charges, the university saying it will work with officials. A massive cyber attack at the FBI, hackers stealing personal data on potentially tens of thousands of employees, and Kentucky State Trooper killed during a traffic stop on Interstate 65. Authorities are searching for the suspect and warning that person may be armed and dangerous. This is ABC News. At Six Flags Magic Mountain outside of Los Angeles, one of the park's intense roller coasters is permanently closing after several lawsuits targeted the ride's safety.
3: North of L.A. at Six Flags Magic Mountain, the park announcing it is permanently closing X2. The roller coaster is known for being one of the most intense roller coasters in the world. Recently, there have been claims of severe injuries, including some that led to deaths after riding X2. Now, in a statement, Six Flags Magic Mountain says while X2 consistently passed a multitude of safety tests, they have decided to close the ride because they believe it's the right thing to do. X opened in 2002 and it reopened as X2 with a new seat design in 2008. Alex Stone, ABC News, Los Angeles.
27: Although the U.S. Mint stopped producing pennies in 2025, legislation passed through Congress this week that will formally end their production after more than 234 years. The bill now heads to President Trump's desk, where he'll likely